0: just a moment. But real quickly, I do have a bet before we get to our guest. I am on the under tonight in Carolina-Montreal. Game two did go under. First period over has cashed in nine straight Montreal-Canadian games. So didn't play the first period, Matt, but did play full game under six. And that is minus 110. I laid $1.18 here at Circa. All right, let's get the latest from behind the counter as Johnny Avello joins us right now, courtesy of our Progressive guest line. Johnny, let's start with the NBA. The Knicks, I know, are a very popular side, I imagine, at DraftKings. Can't imagine there's too much interest on the Cleveland Cavaliers tonight, is there?
1: There is not, Timmy. You know, and the point spread is low. There's no reason to be looking at the dog in the game. You're not going to get much value there on the money line. And, you know, the Knicks, I think, by winning game one the way they won it, and this series is just not – I think it's over now for the Cavs. So is this game over for the Cavs? Not positive on that, but I don't know how the Cavs crawl out of this hole. I think the Knicks just have overplayed them and has taken the momentum away from them. Any that the Cavs have is absolutely gone at this point.
2: Johnny, I was going to say, you've been watching a series like this for years and years. When a team is up 3-0 and everybody seems aligned on the road favorite, the Knicks, who do you have betting the Cavs? Is it just some contrarian players, just a few pros out there taking the side that nobody else wants?
1: Yeah, pretty much. I mean, we're kind of lopsided on the game, so there's always going to be takers on the other side. You know, being at 2.5 now, you know, that's the only money we're taking is at the, you know, since we've been at 2.5. Mm-hmm. So we're lopsided on this game, what, maybe 75, 80 to 20, 80, 20, something like that. And you're right, Matt. Sometimes when everybody's on one side, it's not a bad idea to look at the other. They're also betting the over in this one, too. So kind of goes with Knicks and over and Memorial Day, and I'm on the favorite and the over. Is that all that going to happen? We'll see. But, you know, we'll need the Cavs in the game. Now, I know they're, you know, parlays with Knicks, same game parlays with Knicks. And so all of that doesn't have to hit. So, you know, as long as if the game goes under, that could be positive for us no matter who gets there.
0: Johnny Avello, DraftKings Sportsbook Director, joining us courtesy of our Progressive guest line. Johnny, with the Knicks on the doorstep of winning the Eastern Conference and them being such a popular team and you guys having the presence that you have in Jersey and New York, is this going to be a big loser in the futures market when the Knicks ultimately win the Eastern Conference?
1: Yeah, we do have a little bit of hazard on the Knicks in the Eastern Conference, more so on them to win it all. So, you know, we got another series to go after this if the Knicks get there. And, you know, regardless who they play, certainly it won't be easy, and they will be a dog regardless of who they play. So, you know, we'll see how that turns out. But right now, you know, the Eastern Conference, if they do win it, it's not as bad as, you know, going all the way. So still hope for us.
2: Johnny, how's the wagering handle on a game like this tonight? It's a holiday. You don't have a strong baseball card tonight. Are you seeing like a very strong wagering handle on this Knicks-Cavs game four?
1: Very strong. Yeah. Everybody's home. Everybody's at somebody's house at a party, whatever it is. Wherever the situation is, you know, there'll be a lot of eyes on the game tonight. You know, starting time, 5 o'clock on an off day for everyone. So, right. Yeah, this is big handle tonight.
2: It's not Monday Night Football, but it's Monday Night NBA. There you go. It's not the same appeal, Knicks-Cavs, but still a big game tonight. How about props? Anything jump off the board to you in terms of player props drawing more action tonight?
1: Just betting, kind of betting everything over, you know, player right. Player props over. Yeah, you know, that's kind of been the trend tonight. And all of that is hooked up in the same game parlay. Some of it's straight bets. Most of it's hooked up in the same game parlay. So, yeah, I, you know, like I said, the under would be paint a better scenario for us tonight.
0: Johnny Avello giving us the latest from behind the counter, courtesy of DraftKings Sportsbook. He joins us on our progressive guest line. So, Johnny, we do have another playoff game tonight. Carolina taking on the Montreal Canadiens. We've got a road favorite in the Hurricanes, minus $1.55. The over 5.5 is minus -130 at your shop. How are folks betting this? I can't imagine the handle is the same as Knicks-Cavs, but what's the betting action been like on Hurricanes and Canadiens?
1: It's not, but it's really good. The hockey has been really good for us throughout the playoffs. They've been betting the Hurricanes. They've been betting the Hurricanes every game so far, so we've split. And they're betting the over in this. 5.5 over a quarter was the opener. We're at 5.5 over 30. So it's favorite night, you know. Just play the favorites tonight and see how it works out for me. That's kind of the way it's
0: just
1: going.
0: Just parlay them together. It's easy. You know, just put those two together. Two leg parlay never goes wrong. Johnny, I am curious. Matt was at the game last night. How high did you guys get on the in game price on the Vegas Golden Knights? And were there any takers last night when the Knights were down 3-0 after the first period against the Colorado Avalanche?
1: There are always takers on a big price like that. And, you know, and so we actually did okay on the game overall, but there certainly were takers at a big price. And same with the Knicks. You know, Knicks, I don't remember what we had last night, but I remember the Knicks were 80-1, you know, when they were down to 22 with 7 minutes. That price last night was not quite that high, but there's believers out there all the time that a team can make that comeback.
0: Matt, were you a believer?
1: Personally, I was not a believer last night. I just thought it was a good spot for the Avs, and they jump out early and they continue to, you know, increase the lead. So didn't see it coming, but obviously there were some out there that either did or hoped it would happen.
2: Yeah, down 3 goals in the first period. Seems like 15-1. There might have been a higher price out there than 15-1 on the Knights, right? Colorado Avalanche, Johnny, were 52-0 this season when leading any game by 2 goals or more this season. 52-0. Now it's 52-1 after they blow that game last night. Now the betting market was on Colorado in game 2, Colorado in game 3. How do you think game 4 is going to be bet? It's right around the pick'em Tuesday night in Vegas.
1: Yeah, I don't think they're going to bet Colorado pregame as strong as they did the other night. I mean, right. That just looked like a good spot for them. We opened up Colorado minus -120. We're down to minus -115. So actually, some Vegas money. It's amazing how, you know, things change from game to game and what the circumstances were in the prior game. You know, if Colorado wins game 3, they're probably a higher price in game 4, depending on, you know, how, if they won 5-0, say. So, you know, now there's an adjustment because they're down 0-3, and, you know, is the life taken out of them now, too? So, you know, we'll find out. But the betting line has shifted towards the Knights.
0: Johnny, before we let you run, we got about 45 seconds. Early action on San Antonio and Oklahoma City tomorrow night. What have you seen so far?
1: So far, seeing a little bit of money on the over, kind of balanced on the game, so no real decision as of now. They are laying a little bit of 5.5, but we're also taking a little bit of that back on the money line on the Spurs. So we're balanced early. Certainly this line, I don't think this line's holding at 5.5. I don't know if it's coming back a half or it's going up a half, but it, you know, there'll be some movement come tomorrow night.
0: Johnny, always appreciate it, and we'll talk to you next week.
1: Thank you, guys.
0: There he is, Johnny Avello, DraftKings Sportsbook. Starting lineups being introduced right now in Cleveland. Matthew Dellavedova there to pump up the fans. Does it change your mind, Matt?
2: I saw a fan out here in the Circus Sportsbook last week wearing a Dellavedova jersey. I could not believe it.
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0: Pat, the Cavaliers are going to win. 5-0. Teams never squander leads. That's a common joke we say on this program, right? Live betting show, Cavaliers, 5-0 lead, Matt. How much shift have we seen in the betting market based off of an early 5-2 lead? Cavaliers are now the favorites at -1.5, -$1.25. Saw late action come in on the Cavaliers. You saw the money line dip down to -122 on the New York Knicks prior to tip. And right now, after a three-pointer here from the Cavaliers, you now can get the Knicks at plus money, Matt, against the Cavaliers here in Game 4.
2: Well, I did not bet the this game before the tip. Maybe take plus money now on the Knicks. Maybe you do, maybe you don't. I'm not going to do it right now, but if you liked the Knicks before the game and you didn't bet it, I think you could, at down 8-2, right off the bat, I think you could say, let's take the plus price with the Knicks, and I could live with that result. You know, instead of laying the $1.30, $1.35 that a lot of people were pregame, 2 minutes into the game, you get a plus price on the Knicks. I think that's actually a much smarter way to bet it. And there's right after I said that, Josh Hart knocks down a three, so it's no longer 8-2. Now it's 8-5. But
0: now the Knicks back to a favorite.
2: Just like that.
0: Just like that. About to get underway, Matt, in Montreal, the Canadiens and the Hurricanes. As I mentioned, every game in the Canadian Sabres series went over in the first period, and you and I were sitting here on, what was that, Wednesday night for game one of this series when we saw two goals scored in a span of, what, 59 seconds as Max Strus misses a corner three. Cavaliers have a 10-7 lead. Donovan Mitchell, by the way, his over-under tonight was a popular discussion, and it is sitting there at 27.5, mm-hmm. and he is off to a good start here. Donovan Mitchell already with 10 points, or excuse me, with, I believe he has 8 points now. Donovan Mitchell off to a good start here, already a couple of threes as well for Spider Mitchell.
2: Well, if the Cavs are going to win this game tonight, you think Mitchell's going to put up a big number. That's why if you're betting the Knicks, if you're betting the Knicks money line, whatever, why not just say a little bit of insurance on the other side, bet Donovan Mitchell's points prop over. And if the Knicks lose the game, you're probably going to hit that. You know what? The Knicks might win the game, and Mitchell still goes over his prop total over. But I did co-sign with what Brandon Kravitz said in that clip we played last hour. Laddering the Donovan Mitchell props tonight was a pretty good idea, I think. That's the one guy you can expect is going to show up and give a great effort tonight and at least score into the 20s and give you a shot to hit that prop.
0: Already got 8 points right now, does Donovan Mitchell. 10-9 is our score in Cleveland. The Knicks at the free throw line and tied things up already. Matt, we talked about a painful loss that you dealt with earlier today. Keen on Twitter says, "Misery loves company, fellas. Rays look like the bet of the day. It's bad enough losing that bet, but that game was absolutely torture. I'm going to go drown my sorrows in a double Shake Shack cheeseburger."
2: Well, that sounds like a great idea. I think going to Shake Shack beats the hell out of betting baseball the way things are going today. If you bet the Rays, if you bet the Royals, things not going so well today betting baseball. But you can't go wrong going to Shake Shack. I actually went to Red Robin today for lunch. You ever
0: really?
2: Go there?
0: I haven't been there in a long time. Did you get the don't they still have the fries, the endless fries?
2: You know, I'm not a big fry guy, so I don't know if they have endless fries, but I had the barbecue ribs. And the burgers, I love the burgers at Red Robin. They do a lot of things well.
0: They're yum, right? They still do the yum. By the way, we were just letting know, unlimited, all sides? Okay, so, sure. Man, Matt seems like an unlimited salad guy, you know? Big salad guy over there.
2: Unlimited ribs would have been nice.
0: That would have been nice. By the way, Keen also said,
2: "How about the Cavs coming out hot here?"
0: Yeah, a couple of threes already. 13-11 is the score. Brandon Marsh just went yard in San Diego, so the Phillies now up 3-0 on the San Diego Padres. Kyle Schwarber homered in the first inning, and now Brandon Marsh goes yard top of the seventh. 3-0 Phillies with the lead over the San Diego Padres. Underway in Montreal, no score yet between the Hurricanes and the Canadiens. Under 2 minutes into that one, Matt. Our buddy Lance, who always chimes in. We always appreciate Lance tweeting us. You can tweet the show at 1TimMurray, at MattHumans247. He said, "I'm on the Knicks tonight, boys. I'm going to have to dig out the Sprewell jersey from my junior high days." I had a Latrell Sprewell Warriors jersey. Got it off eBay when I was in college.
2: Don't wear that around PJ Carlesimo.
0: They probably mended fences, right?
2: Yeah, I bet not. I would guess.
0: Coming up, bottom of the hour, we're going to check in with our professor, Aaron Moore. He's got a lot of thoughts, Matt, on the college baseball tournament that was announced today, the field of 64, 16 regionals. I will say this, you know, we've had a lot of talk about college football expanding. The basketball tournament is expanding as well. I love the college baseball tournament, the way it's structured, 16 regions, it's a round robin. Speaking of round robin, a round robin situation. Well, I guess it's not round robin, double elimination, better way to put it. And then you go on to the super regionals, and of course, it all concludes in Omaha. But Aaron Moore has got some thoughts. He's got a lot of thoughts, I believe, on the College World Series.
2: He's a big-time college baseball guy. He bets this for several months, and it's going to be good to have the professor back on the show tonight. I believe his son plays college baseball, so it's part of the reason he has so much enthusiasm for it. Spider Mitchell throws up a three attempt from long range, way off the mark, but Mobley cleans it up and dunks it. 17-14, Cavs on top. Knicks still 1.5-point favorites.
0: All 17 of the Cavaliers' points from either Donovan Mitchell or Evan Mobley. 10 points for Donovan Mitchell, 7 for Evan Mobley. So good start if you bet some Mitchell props, but still some ways to go regarding that. So 17-14, now 17-16. Pretty fun start, Matt. Total up to 222.5 in this one. You know, I was looking at the movement in the totals in this series. Game one was 218. Did technically it cashed over, but of course overtime with the amazing comeback. Then game two goes under the total. Game three goes over the total, and here off to a over pace. 223.5 is the live number as we hit our first media timeout. So 6 minutes into the game, Matt, the Cavaliers have a 17-16 lead over the New York Knicks, and the Knicks a minus 125 favorite. Cavaliers at minus 105. You could have got plus money on the Knicks early on if you wanted to jump there. And it feels like this game, Matt, is going to be, I think you said it, you said surprisingly entertaining, I think was the way you described this game pregame.
2: Oddly fascinating.
0: Oddly fascinating.
2: Whatever you want to call it. But it's just one of those, you know, if you've bet long enough and you see situations like this where almost everyone lines up on one side, you can't wait to see how it plays out.
0: Yep.
2: Because there are very few believers out there in the Cavs tonight, and this is why you have contrarian bettors.
0: I thought about betting the Cavs, lost on them in game three, decided to stay off, but I thought Jake Asman had an interesting thought. If this game starts to get away from the Cavs, do you see the white flag raised at some point?
2: Mm-hmm.
0: I'm not saying now. 17-16, it looks like you're getting your best effort. Donovan Mitchell's off to a really good start here with 10 points. Evan Mobley playing well, too. But is there a point in time that you might see that white flag raised? We'll see. But hopefully for our case, being on the program here, that we do indeed get a entertaining game. Matt, we've got a power play in Montreal as the Canadiens on a power play 5 minutes into the first period. No score between the Hurricanes and the Canadiens. 1-1 is where this series is at. The Hurricanes winning in overtime on Saturday night. That game, another opportunity if you wanted to bet it under. In game, it got to 1-1 right away. First period goes over. Live total was 6.5. And the game ends up landing at 5. So I did take the under in this game, under 6 at minus 118 here at Circa. So we will see if that comes to fruition. But a power play for the Montreal Canadiens. 14.5 minutes to go, first period, Canadiens and Hurricanes in that one. So going to talk some college baseball here in just a little bit with Aaron Moore with the bracket out. Who are some teams we should look at, whether it be in the futures market or from the regional standpoint? Also, give a shout-out to our guy, Matt Grissom. Really good college baseball handicapper. It's kind of his time to shine. We'll get Matt on the program maybe tomorrow night to talk his thoughts heading into regional weekend. 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
22: That's what we all want.
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0: 9-0 run for the Knicks. Matt, 23-17 lead, but James Harden always in the clutch at the free throw line right now. He is going to make both these free throws. Knicks out to a 5.5-point favorite, minus 215 on the money line. If you do believe that the Cavaliers can win this game tonight, plus 165 right now on the get back. It's scoreless. 8 minutes into the first period, Carolina and the Montreal Canadiens, as the Canadiens unable to score on the power play. All right, Matt, let's head to our progressive guest line. Welcome in one of our favorite guests. He's our professor here on VSiN Primetime. Aaron Moore joins us courtesy of our progressive guest line. You've got some hockey thoughts. We'll get to that here in just a little bit. But college baseball, the bracket is out, and to be honest, I know there are people like yourself and our buddy Matt Grissom and a handful of others who bet this sport, watch it all year long. A lot of us parachute in now, right? The bracket comes out, oh, what should I be looking to bet? So give us kind of a tutorial of who the best teams are. Is there value? Are there overvalue teams? Where are we at as the field of 64 was announced earlier today, Aaron?
28: So, Tim, the field was announced today, and you look at who these contenders are, who are the teams in terms of value. And before I even talk about that, I wrote an article last week for VSiN.com for much of what you're talking about, people getting into it a little bit late. And last week I said there was probably 6 to 8 teams that could win the national championship. Right now, after the brackets came out, I'm really only looking at maybe 3 or 4. And if you look at the top, you've got UCLA and Georgia Tech. Those two teams won the regular season, and they just won their conference tournaments. So there was no taking it easy before the NCAA tournament starts. Those two teams are legit. Then maybe you want to put, and they're at in the 4-1 range to win it all. Then you want to put Texas in at plus 650. Texas got a very easy Austin regional. And then maybe if I'm going to look a little bit deeper, you've got Auburn and North Carolina. They're in the 9-1, 10-1 range. Those two teams are really good with pitching. And come the College World Series at Charles Schwab Field in Omaha, you never know. Is it going to be offense or is it going to be some wind and you really need pitching? Those two teams have pitching. But to say a long way around, there's really two teams that I think can win it all. That's UCLA and Georgia Tech. Everybody else is really looking at those two teams.
2: That's interesting, Professor. I bet UCLA at 6-1 recently, and I watched the Bruins in the Big Ten tournament. They did not look that great, but I've followed them throughout the season and obviously deserving favorites. I'm curious, when you look at these regional prices that go up, have you jumped on any right away? You talked about Texas getting a favorable draw. Which bets did you make as soon as you saw the regional draws?
28: Yeah, I already made a couple, Matt. And I think one of the main things you want to talk about with betting college baseball, particularly this time of the year, the home team, who is that host team, really has so many factors and variables working in their favor. And since the NCAA went to this format, the home regional host has won 69% of the time. So we like to talk underdogs. We like to talk plus prices. But in reality, you're really looking at favorites. So what I've done so far, I've got a couple. I took West Virginia minus 105 to win the Morgantown regional. You've got Wake Forest and Kentucky, two good teams, but not the same level of teams they've been the last couple years. And then you've got Binghamton, who West Virginia will be playing in the opening game, should have an easy opportunity against them. So I took West Virginia minus 105. And as I said, you really have to look at the favorites as being powerful here. So I went with some parlays. And parlays aren't really what I normally do, but you have to look at it with the favorites really having so much, really pushing for them. So I did a parlay of Auburn and Georgia to win their regionals. Parlayed that, got that to minus 135. And another one I parlayed is Texas A&M, North Carolina. Got that parlay to plus 123. So it's kind of sounds chalky, but in reality, you really have to lean towards the favorites because they get that number 4 seed to start out with. And then two and three have to play each other. And most of the times they're using their better pitchers to win that game. So, so much works in the favor of that host team. That's why I based a lot of these plays just on that idea alone. As I said, they win 69% of the time.
2: Very sound reasoning there. That's why we call him the professor. Hey, you know, I'm curious, Aaron, when you saw the draw today, I saw a lot of complaining about Mercer and Michigan being left out of the tournament. Did you agree they should have been in the field or not?
28: Michigan, a little bit different. Mercer really should have been there because of the RPI that they had in that conference. They did very well. They just did not win the Southern Conference tournament there at the end. They really should have been in there. And I think it's really what college athletics is. And so much of the time we talk about college basketball, it's geared for those teams and those power conferences. So you can look at Mercer, I think, got shafted. Also, you could look at UTSA got shafted. Michigan did well in the beginning of the year, but ultimately did not make it. I really think you have to look at Mercer and UTSA as the teams that really lost today.
2: Okay.
0: Our buddy Matt Grissom said Mercer got hosed.
2: A lot of people thought they did, yeah. I think who got in? NC State got in instead of Mercer, maybe?
28: NC State should not have gotten in. Based on what they've done the last few years, I think that's what got them in. Also, their coach, longtime coach, is retiring, so maybe that helped them. Certainly not fair in the sense of leaving Mercer or UTSA out because NC State, with that name, that's really the reason they probably got that last bid in there.
2: Yeah, by the way, it's similar to the NCAA basketball tournament, Selection Sunday, Tim. You always got complaining about a couple teams. I said, why did SMU get in the basketball tournament? Why was SMU in? How about this? Defending champ LSU joins a list of six champions in this century to miss the tournament a year after winning it all. So the College World Series champs are not going to be back. That breaks a streak of 13 straight tourney appearances for the LSU Tigers.
0: Well, they're going to go to the portal and try to get Shohei Ohtani next year, I think is the word on the street regarding LSU. Aaron, I want to get your thoughts. I don't think you have a bet on this regional, but pretty fascinating one. I believe this is the only regional that I'm looking at where the host is not the favorite, and that would be the Lawrence region.

0: And this year with Kansas hosting, it's a very big deal. What they did in the Big 12 was tremendous. But I really think from an odd standpoint, you're going to look at the bookmakers and they're going to say the SEC is always going to be that team that you're going to get bets and action on because we lean so much towards the SEC in college baseball. Looking at it, I don't have a play, but if I did, I think I would take Kansas in this situation because, as I said, that home field really plays a large role in it, and a lot of this is this is not the same Arkansas team the last 2 years. So if I had a play, I think I would take Kansas here.
1: Aaron Moore, the professor, will talk a lot more college baseball with you throughout the next few weeks as we get ready to go to Omaha. How about the Stanley Cup playoffs? Aaron, I was at the Vegas Golden Knights game last night. I thought they were dead down 3-0. They come back and win that game 5-3 last night. How are you looking to bet that series going forward? And how about the Carolina Hurricanes? Now they're up 1-0 on Montreal here in game 3.
0: I think the best way, if you're going to bet this right now, Matt, is looking at it 3-0. There's really no way you can take Colorado, especially with McKinnon being injured. So what I've done is look forward to the next series, and I think you can still get some value on Mitch Marner to win the Conn Smythe. It's out there around 3-1 plus 250 in that area because if Vegas makes it to the finals, which they should, there's really only one guy on this VGK team that can win the Conn Smythe, and that is Marner. So I think if you get him at plus 250, 3-1, I think that's really something you can look at. And then ultimately, once Carolina gets the lead, and I think they are, as you said, they got the lead right now, getting past game one was a really big issue for the Hurricanes. They got past it, they lost, and now they look like a better team after having that layoff. So I think if you could look at it from an opportunity standpoint here, you could take Mitch Marner 2-1, 3-1 in that era to get the Conn Smythe. I like that play, and you could even come back if you wanted to. You can still get Carolina at a plus price right now. So if you did that, I think you're guaranteeing yourself a profit.
2: 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There will be thoughts courtesy of Aaron Moore over there as we work our way through the college baseball playoffs. And check him out on Twitter at PubRelationProf there on social media. Our professor, Aaron Moore, always appreciate it, sir.
0: Thanks a lot, guys. Good luck to you.
2: There he is, Aaron Moore. As Matt mentioned, we got ourselves a goal in Montreal.
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1: Death taxes and Canadians games going over in the first period. That is now 10 straight games. We have had the first period over cash in a Montreal Canadiens game as the Canadiens have just tied it up, Matt. North of the border, 1-1 is the score. And my full game under now is not looking like a great bet because the live total is 6.5 if you want to bet under in that contest. 10 shots. 2 goals already in this one. Kind of similar situation that we saw on Saturday night, so certainly wouldn't be opposed to a full game under 6.5. I already have 6, so I'm not going to re-bet it, but if you're looking for action, I think I would maybe look full game under in Carolina-Montreal right now, under 6.5. But another first period over. I know our buddy, the Canadian kid, keeps rolling with it. And he had a first period over in this game. 10 straight first period overs for the Montreal Canadiens. And Matt, we might be looking at a blowout in the land. Is it time to quit if you're the Cleveland Cavaliers? 10:27 to go in the second period. They're down 20.
2: Yes, they are.
1: Wow. And, thank goodness I did not bet the Cavs.
2: You were talking about it for a long time.
1: Woo.
2: I didn't bet the game at all, but obviously the Knicks are looking like to play right now. I was out in the sports book during the last couple commercial breaks, and you got a group of Knicks bettors out there going berserk every time they score. They're building a bigger and bigger lead, and Knicks look like they're headed for the NBA Finals. Look like they're showing up tonight to take care of business. Now, the Cavs actually started really well tonight.
1: Yeah.
2: Got off to a great start. Since then, the Knicks have just beat them down and now have a 20-point lead. Tim, I'm going to check in on the live number here. Remember when we were talking about, do you take the Knicks live?
1: Plus 105
2: when they were down 8-2. This is why we talk about stuff like that, when they're down 8-2. Value on the Knicks, plus 105. There are a lot of people laying a $1.35 with the Knicks before the game. You got plus 105. Two minutes into an NBA game is nothing. I don't care if you're down 10 points. We just watched the Spurs go up 15-0 on the Thunder and lose by 15, right?
1: Yeah.
2: Talking about Game 3 in San Antonio. Right now, the Knicks up 20. You got to lay minus 1150 or 15.5 points. The total is up to 229.5.
1: Well, we talked about over at VSiN.com, our pro picks page, heavy, heavy belief in the Knicks, and hopefully for the sake of the folks over at VSiN.com, Scott Seidenberg, Will Hill, Kelly Bidlin, Zachary Cohen, Jensen Lewis, John Yastrzemski. Hopefully for their case, Sean Green.
2: Our guy, Sean Green, who was on the show earlier.
1: Hopefully they win. I'm glad I did not go blindly contrarian and go with the Cavaliers in this spot. And Zach Cohen also laid an alt number on the Knicks, and hopefully that gets there as well for Zach Cohen. 46-26, a 8-0 run to start the second quarter. And I will say this, if you bet Donovan Mitchell prop over tonight, you don't feel great right now, because if this thing starts to get worse and worse, you could see what happened to the Minnesota Timberwolves. Not that I recall it all too well. Anthony Edwards, 19 points in the first half, 24 going into the fourth quarter, stayed under 24. Matt, another goal in Montreal. The Carolina Hurricanes make it 2-1, and I officially do not like my position, as it is now 3 goals, and the live total sits at 7.5, as once again, I don't know what the heck goes on in these Montreal Canadian first periods, but this is another spot. We're looking at a Knicks team that might be en route to their 11th straight win in the postseason.
2: Uh-huh.
1: And if they were to win, more than likely they'll cover, so they go to 10-1 ATS. And these Montreal Canadiens first period overs. I mean, the juice was, what, minus 120 tonight? And that was a pretty easy bet. Not as easy as game one, but this was a pretty easy one as another first period over. Carolina Hurricanes up 2-1 right now. And the live number, 7.5, juiced under, minus 145 in Montreal.
2: Our buddy Big Randy McKay told me tonight he was on the Canadiens. He got a pretty good price on the Canadiens here, too. I'm going to double-check what Big Randy. He was eating at the A&W up in Minnesota today. He played Montreal plus 125. He had the Canadiens in this game. He was up in northern Minnesota. Here, look, Tim. He was at the A&W.
1: All right.
2: Eating lunch.
1: My favorite root beer, A&W.
2: Tough to beat it. I don't know how you beat A&W root beer.
1: Especially you get it from the restaurant and get it at the tap.
2: Right.
1: Oh, yeah.
2: Paul Howard likes it in a frosty mug.
1: Ooh, that's good, too.
2: Donovan Mitchell's got 12 points. That's the bright side, I guess, if you bet the Cavs and you were saying Mitchell's got to take him to the promised land, so to speak, tonight.
1: Jalen Brunson.
2: It is 12-0 Knicks in the second quarter. The lead is up to 50-26. The problem here with betting a Donovan Mitchell prop is he might not play in the fourth quarter if the team's down 30.
1: He might go shake the Knicks' hands.
2: Oh, 50-26.
1: I mean, we saw. Hey, they just showed Kenny Atkinson. But the good news is, Matt, even if they lose tonight, they've already won two games based off of the analytics. So they get to play game five, no matter what, right? 50-26. The New York Knicks, their fan base, is about to be headed to the NBA Finals for the first time this century, Matt. Last time it was 1999. The New York Knicks.
2: It's actually a good thing for the NBA.
1: I agree.
2: You think?
1: Yeah.
2: I think it definitely heightens interest in the NBA Finals. The Knicks have not been there in so long. They have such a broad fan base, and it's going to be actually cool to see. I think they can make the winner of the West really sweat it out. So, looking forward to the NBA Finals. We could go ahead and advance the Knicks in the bracket. What do you think?
1: I don't know, Matt. Cavaliers led 93-71. I don't think you're going to get the same inspired effort from the Cavaliers that we saw from the Knicks in Game 1.
2: I'm really surprised, Tim. You know, Kenny Atkinson made that big adjustment with a starting lineup tonight, and it didn't work out. I just surprised.
1: Matt alluding to the Max Strus announcement. By the way, the injuries, Sean Green mentioned this in the last hour. The injuries keep on piling up for the Oklahoma City Thunder, Matt, as A.J. Mitchell officially ruled out for tomorrow night. They're a very deep team. We've seen it already in this series, but Jalen Williams, I'm going to guess, isn't going to play. I don't think has been announced yet if Williams will be out for tomorrow.
2: Sounds like he's doubtful, right?
1: Yeah, I would be surprised if he plays. By the way, I'm watching this game, and Jose Alvarado is just flying around. He's gotten a couple of steals already. Yeah. Man, this Knicks team, they're about to go up 24 points, 53-29. At what point do the Cleveland fans start heading for the exits? Man, this is an absolute blowout.
2: Well, I give the Cleveland fans some credit for showing up tonight. If your team's down 3-0, what's the point of even going to the game? Boom, OG Anunoby hits the three, 53-32. Cavs are going to answer with one here, so we're talking about a 21-point lead for the Knicks, about the 7.5-minute mark of the second quarter.
1: Yeah, I was just hoping we would get a game five, selfishly, because that would mean we'd have something to watch on Wednesday night. We will not have a game on Wednesday night, but Oklahoma City and the San Antonio Spurs are guaranteed a game on Thursday night. Chris Fedor, who covers the Cavaliers, has chimed in on Twitter, Matt. There are definitely more Knicks fans here than the other night. This is pretty wild.
2: They give Knicks fans a lot of credit. They're dedicated, man. They have not won anything in 50 years, but well, they get fired up about playoff series wins, and they're going to be especially fired up about this. If you don't like seeing Clyde Frazier and John Starks and all the Knicks legends courtside at those games, don't watch the finals. They're going to be there.
1: Knicks are now a 20.5-point favorite in this game, you know, up 55-32. I can't tell you to take the points with the Cavaliers. I think they're going to quit.
2: Checked out. As a underdog better, you probably have to check out of here, too. I mean, it's going to be the Knicks are going to rest their starters in the fourth quarter for the most part. And that's when the Cavs are going to have a chance to make a run. But between now and then, I think the Knicks probably just keep pouring it on, and the number could go bigger and bigger here. Right now, it's Cavs plus 21.5. By the way, later in the show, we're going to play a clip of from Screamin' A. Smith about Kenny Atkinson. And I think I finally found something. I agree with Stephen
1: A.
2: Wow.
1: You agree with Stephen A. Smith.
2: I think so.
1: Matt, closing seconds of the first period in Montreal. The Carolina Hurricanes up 2-1 are on a power play. First period over has already cashed, and the Hurricanes trying to add to their lead. Pucks in front of the net. We'll see if the Hurricanes are able to get one in before the end of the first period. Doesn't look like they will do so. End of the first period in Montreal, 2-1 Hurricanes. It is all Knicks up 25 on the Cavaliers in the second quarter.
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1: Blowout watch in Cleveland. The New York Knicks up 24 right now with 5 minutes to go in the contest. The Knicks trying to sweep a second straight team this postseason, and if they win tonight, Matt, 11 straight wins, as Mitchell Robinson, who shoots free throws as poorly as I do, is at the line right now. 61-37. Matt, what did you just write down on your sheet paper?
2: We have a new feature on the show here every night. When the Padres are playing, we're going to show you the Machado meter. Manny Machado. You ready?
1: I'm ready.
2: Tonight, 0-4. Two strikeouts. The Machado meter is now at my. He is batting 170. 170. 0-4. Two strikeouts tonight. Manny Machado not getting it done for the Padres, who, by the way, trail the Phillies 3-0. And Kyle Schwarber does it again tonight. Schwarbs goes deep, number 21 tonight.
1: Matt, we do have a game coming up in just a little bit at Chavez Ravine. The Dodgers, who went into Milwaukee, took 2 out of 3 from the Brewers, lost on Friday night, won the back end, won games Saturday and Sunday. They're back at home, taking on the Colorado Rockies. Massive favorite in this one, as you would expect, with the Dodgers taking on the Rockies. Around minus 315 to minus 330 or so. You've already lost two bets painfully in baseball.
2: I know.
1: Why not make it three?
2: Yeah, let's make it three. I was at bad luck with the run line, so let's do it tonight. Dodgers -1.5 at -145. And Dodgers, like you said, they won the last two in Milwaukee. I did bet the Dodgers Saturday, so they played well in the last two games of that series. Tonight with the Rockies, they're going up against a pitcher they should be able to hammer. Tonight, it's Tanner Gordon. He's made 7 appearances so far, 27 innings. He's allowed 35 hits, 6 home runs. He's got a whip of 150, ERA of 6.59. He's going to be an opener tonight. But the Rockies don't have much pitching set up for the series against the Dodgers, as evidenced by Tanner Gordon taking the mound tonight opposite of Emmett Sheehan, who has been okay in the L.A. rotation, obviously not one of the stronger starters. But I would expect some offense tonight from the Dodgers. Total of 9. Shaded under -120, but I'm going to lay the 1.5 here. Dodgers -145.
1: And the Dodgers will are 2 outs away from taking a 2-game lead in the division, as the Padres right now trailing 3-0. Matt, what's Manny Machado's batting average?
2: Machado meter right now is at 170. Adding 170.
1: Wait, hold on. I got another okay. meter. It's the Tatis home run meter. Home run.
2: That's a big zero.
1: Zero. Zero. The home run meter. But yet they're 31 and, well, soon to be 22. Nick Castellanos at the plate there. Padres and Phillies right now. The Phillies about to get to 500. How about the Washington Nationals? Matt, they're not the story of baseball. I think that belongs to the Rays, who have the best record in the American League right now, and no one seems to be talking about them, even though, Matt, did the Rays win today?
2: You know, I think the Rays lost in excruciating fashion in 13 innings, Tim. Thanks for asking.
1: Did you bet the Rays today?
2: I did.
1: Oh, okay. I had a little amnesia. I wasn't sure. But the Washington Nationals, Matt, did you and I bet the Nationals to go under their win total?
2: I think they just went over the win total today, didn't they?
1: They are over 500 on Memorial Day weekend. What the hell is going on in the nation's capital? The Nats beat the Guardians today, I think 10-2. The offense continues to thrive.
2: 4 home runs in the first 2 innings, right?
1: I mean, it's C.J. Abrams hit another home run. James Wood had another big game. And the Washington Nationals, Matt, they were above 500 at the end of June in 2021, and then fell apart after that. That was the June where Kyle Schwarber, I think, hit like 20 home runs in the month. Yes, Kyle Schwarber, once upon a time, a Washington National. But the Nats, a team that many, including me and you, believe would be one of, if not the worst team in baseball, they are 28-27. James Wood, 4-for-5 today, and he had his 14th home run of the season. Man. This is
2: this is
1: really surprising.
2: It's one of the most surprising stories in baseball. It's right near the top of the list. And I don't, you know, we've talked about this before. I did not hear one MLB analyst before the season say they thought the Nationals were going to be any good at all. In fact, it was doomsday. Almost everyone across the board said this Nationals team's going to be terrible.
1: They didn't sign anyone.
2: Got no talent, didn't do anything to make this team better. And look what's happening.
1: Get a bunch of youngsters in that front office, breath of fresh air. Mike Rizzo, who I think should have a statue built for him in D.C., what he did rebuilding that franchise, getting him to a bunch of division titles and a World Series. But it had run stale. They bring in a new front office, a new manager, and look at this, man, 28-27. I mean, I don't know how this thing ends, but it's not the craziest thing in the world to see the Nationals in the postseason. They're only two games out. Now there's a bunch of teams kind of jammed in there, but the Chicago Cubs, right now the Chicago Cubs not in the playoffs. It's May 25th, I know. A team that has two 10-game winning streaks, and they are outside of the postseason as of today.
2: Well, they also have a 9-game losing streak.
1: That is what they're currently riding right now, as they lost earlier today. 61-39, Matt, under 4 minutes to go in the first half of the Eastern Conference Finals. The New York Knicks, barring a collapse like the Cavaliers in Game 1, are going to be headed to the NBA Finals, and they're going to be sitting back with their feet up and watching the Spurs and Thunder likely beat the crap out of each other for three more games.
2: Yeah, the good news is the Spurs-Thunder series is going to go over 5.5 games. The bad news is the Cavs-Knicks series is going under 5.5 games. So win one, lose one with that. But the I got a feeling the Knicks are going to have a decent shot to knock off the winner of the West. Like you said, as these two teams beat the crap out of each other. But not only that, Tim, you got injury issues with San Antonio and Oklahoma City.
1: A.J. Mitchell officially ruled out for tomorrow night for Oklahoma City. We've seen the injuries for the San Antonio Spurs with Harper, and good to see De'Aaron Fox back. So we'll see how tomorrow night plays out, Matt. We'll continue to preview tomorrow night. But for those wondering right now, the current number sitting at Oklahoma City -5.5, total dipped from 219, which was where it closed in Game 4. That game goes way under the total, only 185 points in Game 4. Has it moved too much, Matt, to go down to 216? We're looking at a total move of 3 points from Game 4 to Game 5.
2: Yeah, I don't know. I've kind of given up trying to guess on these totals in some of these games. I bet Game 1 under the total.
1: Oh, and that is brutal.
2: That's That was a tough one to take. But anyway, I thought the Spurs defensively were about as good as they could possibly be in Game 4. And I would lean to the under again just because with you wonder outside of SGA, when the San Antonio's defending SGA and making him give up the ball, how many other scoring options do the Thunder have? I don't believe in Chet Holmgren and some of these other guys. So I would lean under. But again, I don't think I'm going to play it under. This guy's been aggravated by totals too much in this series. I can see why the market dropped on this, and I would agree with the move. I think I like the underdog a little bit better than the total tomorrow night. I think if I play anything, it's probably going to be the Spurs +5.5.
1: Yeah, that's out there right now in the market. 2-2 is that series, as you mentioned. A good hit by you, and I believe our buddy Chris Massaro also liked it over 5.5 games. Matt, it's gone final. The Padres shut out by the Philadelphia Phillies. The Phillies now above 500 as they continue, are now 500, I beg your pardon, at 27-27. Had a little bit of a skid over the weekend, lost three in a row, had lost four or five coming into tonight, but the turnaround that we've seen from the Phillies have gone from one of the biggest disappointments in the season to now a team that I think most of us would anticipate this to be a playoff team. The talent that's on that roster, what Don Mattingly has done, and Kyle Schwarber. You know, Kyle Schwarber, Matt, has 21 more home runs than Fernando Tatis Jr.
2: He does. 21-0. You know, you wonder if do the Padres have any takers. If they want to deal Tatis, are there any takers out there? I would say probably not. I don't even think you could trade him. There was some speculation yesterday on Twitter from the site Just Baseball, and Will Hill and I were talking about this. Bob Nightingale tweeted this out, that Tarek Skubal of the Tigers is drawing interest from several teams. Dodgers, predictably, right?
1: Yep. Sure.
2: Yankees, almost always thrown in there. Blue Jays and Padres. Well, I think the Padres, if they're going to make some sort of move, they got to make it to boost their offense, not necessarily their pitching staff. I think I can't see the Padres being the team that makes the move for Skubal. I think it's probably going to be the Dodgers. It's going to make the Dodgers.
1: Oh, that'd be fun.
2: It's going to make the Dodgers World Series odds even shorter when they make that move. But I would bet right now that Skubal ends up in the Dodgers rotation second half of the season.
1: Man, that would be that'd be fun. The rich get richer. We'll talk about the NL Cy Young a little bit in this hour, Matt, because we saw another ridiculous performance from one of the, I mean, five, six pitchers, whoever you want to throw in that race. Jacob Mizorowski was unbelievable earlier tonight. We do have a no-hitter watch going on, so we'll get you updated on that. As Houston and Texas right now, the Texas Rangers are hitless through six innings, so we'll get you updated on that. Speaking of an update, 64-47. Is the score comeback time for the Cleveland Cavaliers, Matt? Knicks are going to make it 66-47. Donovan Mitchell, 18 points if you bet his player prop. He's already got 4 3-pointers. Knicks up 66-47, looking to sweep the Cleveland Cavaliers and win their 11th straight game this postseason. We got a no-hitter to get you updated on as well. What a shot from Mikal Bridges.
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1: Closing seconds of the first half, 19-point lead for the New York Knicks. One-point time, Matt. 8-2 start for the Cleveland Cavaliers. We talked about it. Could have got plus money on the Knicks. That'd be a nice bet to have in your back pocket right now as they lead by 19, looking to complete a sweep of the Cleveland Cavaliers here. A 19-point lead. Donovan Mitchell, as time expires, misses a runner, and that'll do it for the first half, Matt. Domination from the New York Knicks as they are 24 minutes away from heading back to the NBA Finals for the first time in this century. Underway second period, Matt, the Montreal Canadiens and the Carolina Hurricanes. Hurricanes starting the second period on the power play, and the first period overs continue to cash. If you just bet Knicks money line and first period overs in Canadiens games, man, you are living good.
2: Well, sometimes it's easy, right? Don't overthink it. Bet the Knicks.
1: Just bet the Knicks.
2: Bet the first period over in
1: Canadiens games.
2: Yep.
1: That's all you got to do.
2: Actually,
1: don't bet anything else.
2: Don't bet the Rays.
1: Don't bet under in the Notre Dame-Princeton game today. We do have a no-hitter. The pitcher who was throwing the no-hitter has been relieved, so this would be a combined no-hitter if we were to get it. Tatsuma Imai, the Japanese import, who entered today with an 8.31 ERA, through six no-hit innings against the Rangers, and he was relieved. Four walks, two strikeouts, 97 pitches. The Astros up 9-0. You know, we'll see, Matt, but a guy to keep an eye on. You were mentioning Tarik Skubal potentially being traded. Christian Walker certainly could be a guy who could be traded. He hit another home run today.
2: Yeah.
1: He's got four homers in his last three games, 15 on the year. The Astros first baseman, with the Astros being eight games under 500. Big bat at the trade deadline. He could be a hot commodity if the Astros continue to pace towards being out of the postseason.
2: So, Tim, you're saying we have a starting pitcher tonight with an ERA over eight who had a no-hitter for how many innings?
1: Six innings.
2: Okay.
1: Tatsuma Imai.
2: That's baseball, Susan. You know who used to say that all the time?
1: John Sterling?
2: Yeah. That's baseball, Susan. Anyway, that's baseball's full of bad beats, too, if you're going to bet it every day, so be prepared for that. But you need to handle adversity. Dodgers get a scoreless first inning against the Rockies, and they will be coming to the plate here to hopefully tee off on the Rockies' starting pitcher tonight, Gordon, who is a effectively an opener. Dodgers close minus 350 at DraftKings, 300 here at Circa. And actually, maybe a little Rockies money showed up here at Circa right before first pitch. Dodgers, yeah, Dodgers bet down from 320 to 300.
1: Oh,
2: a little Rockies money.
1: Oh, a little Colorado Rocky in your life.
2: It is the one negative for the Dodgers. First game back on the West Coast after a road trip.
1: Yep.
2: You know, a lot of times we talked about that Dave Molinsky special situation where you know, over the years, that's a good situational spot to bet against the team first game back home after a long trip, and we'll see if that affects the Dodgers tonight. But Sheehan gets out of the first, and what else do we have? We
1: wanted to update real quickly, Matt. So we're at the break. 68-49 is the score. I just looked over my shoulder, curious what the second half number was going to be. We joked. Just bet the Knicks. If you think the Cavaliers are going to call it quits in this second half, you can get the Knicks money line second half at plus 120 right now at Circa. 68-49 is the score. At some point, you would imagine the Knicks will pull their starters, and you're going to get some Tyler Kolek in your life off that Knicks bench. But
2: You know what's interesting? I don't think the Knicks are going to pull their starters too early, though.
1: But you don't, you don't have to, right?
2: Right, you don't have to because the Spurs and the Thunder are going to keep playing. So, you know, just you want to avoid injury, possible injuries, and things like that. But look, we've seen 20-point leads disappear in the last 7 or 8 minutes of NBA games. So I don't think they're going to bench those guys for most of the fourth quarter tonight. And actually, it looks like the Cavs are going to keep playing hard. They did show signs there at the end of the second quarter, like they have not completely quit. And by the way, the good news, if you did play that angle with the Cavs we're talking about, Donovan Mitchell, 20 points at halftime. You can see he's nailed four threes. He scored 20 points in 21 minutes. And I'm sure you're going to get a full third quarter out of Mitchell. What do we got here?
1: I'm just watching Inside the NBA. And they just put up Cavaliers verb and definition, quit.
2: Well, they quit in the fourth quarter of Game 3, right?
1: By the way, Matt, Shohei Ohtani leadoff double. That's a good start for you.
2: Long way to go, Tim. Looked good when the Royals had a 3-2 lead in the ninth inning and one out. Nobody was on base. You know how the Yankees got the winning rally today? A chopper on the infield, an infield hit that was complete garbage. And then the next batter, who would have grounded out to first base to end the game? Well, it turned out to be a double down the line because the Royals shifted their defense because there was a runner on first. And that's all she wrote. Yankees came back to beat the Royals today thanks to a one-out rally fueled by an infield hit.
1: But it's your team, Matt, the happiness hedge, right?
2: No, not necessarily, no. It's a good spot to bet against the Yankees off the series, the weekend series against the Rays. Going to Kansas City, you had Michael Wacha. He actually had the better pitcher, I thought, going today for Kansas City. And by the way, look for that. I think the next manager to be fired is going to be that Mac Quintaro from KC. I think the Royals are going to have to fire their manager to spark this team.
1: Well, it worked for the Philadelphia Phillies. Yep. Hasn't really worked for the Red Sox all that much. Quick update from Montreal. I believe we have a power play coming here. I want to say Carolina was called for a penalty. So, yeah, Montreal on the power play. Rod Brind'Amour shaking his head furiously. Disagrees, Matt, with the call from the refs there in Montreal. 2-1 our score. 15 and change to go. Second period.
2: Well, how about this? The Carolina Hurricanes have killed off 19 consecutive power plays.
1: And they will not kill this one off, Matt. We are going to get a goal.
2: It's going to be 19 of 20.
1: Yep, and this total is going to be pretty much toast here for me. Six, and there it is.
2: Wow.
1: That was beautiful. Power play goal for the Montreal Canadiens. Live total, 7.5, and the Carolina Hurricanes down to a -130 favorite. Canadiens actually just shifted back to -140. Canadiens +110. 2-2, 15 minutes to go in the second period, Matt. If you have under six like I do, all right, feeling good. 35 minutes to go left in regulation. We've already got four goals in this one. Hurricanes and Canadiens. It's been a good one. Series even at one apiece. And as you mentioned, was it the graphic jinx that got the Carolina Hurricanes there? 19 straight power plays or PKs, and then a beautiful tic-tac-toe goal for the Canadiens. 2-2 the score with under 15 minutes to go for a second period.
2: I guess it could have been, but it's also a really talented Montreal team that's very good offensively. And, man, at this point, I'd love to see a Montreal-Vegas Stanley Cup final.
1: I think the beat reporters for the Vegas Golden Knights would agree. They would like to see that as opposed to a Carolina.
2: I've been to the city.
1: No offense to Raleigh.
2: Yeah, I've been to Montreal. It's a great city. Have you ever been there?
1: Once.
2: Yeah. Love Montreal, at least in the summer. Probably not.
1: I went in the winter. It was not as fun.
2: I was there in the month of August one year.
1: Yeah. Oh, man. Yeah, I would almost an opportunity there for Carolina. I would say from an atmosphere standpoint, once again, not saying that Carolina won't be ready to go, but Montreal Vegas would be quite the atmosphere.
2: That angle of Canadian teams trying to win a cup for the first time since the Canadians did it in 1993.
1: Yep. Vegas Golden Knights are saying, what? We've been to the Stanley Cup final, well, two times, on the verge of a third time.
2: In 9 years.
1: Man, that is it's been quite the remarkable run for the Vegas Golden Knights. All right, quick update. Do we have a hit yet? Still no hit, Matt. Do people care about no-hitters anymore?
2: I really don't care as much as I used to.
1: Especially this. If it was a perfect game, it'd be a little bit different, but
2: And a combination no-hitter, yeah. Really nobody cares about.
1: Yeah, so you've got a combo no-hitter going on. I'll say this. Where tonight on Van Pelt Center, if this comes to fruition and Houston wins 10-0 and they have a combined no-hitter, where do they mention it? Like halfway through the show?
2: Probably. Not going to be in the top block.
1: You've got an NBA playoff game. Yeah. You've got a Stanley Cup playoff game.
2: Well, first of all, the Knicks are going to be the entire first segment of the show.
1: Sure.
2: Right?
1: Yeah. Well, and it's also coming off of an ESPN broadcast, so they're going to prep you all there on that one. But yeah, no hitter going on. I don't know if anyone cares, but we will keep it on. We got on one of the screens here. 2-2. This game is pretty fascinating, though. Carolina and Montreal. Where will this one land from a total standpoint? Closed at some shops 5.5 juiced over, some were 6, and right now trending very much towards the over. Speaking of over, is it all over in Cleveland? It's halftime right now. The Cleveland Cavaliers down 19, 68-49. We'll get you ready for the second half as the New York Knicks looking like they're headed to the NBA Finals for the first time this century.
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1: It is VSiN Primetime alongside Matt Eumanns. I'm Tim Murray. Matt, I was just trying to count it out. You know, the Milwaukee Brewers come to Las Vegas. The A's are playing six games here in Vegas at the Aviators ballpark, Las Vegas ballpark. And I'm counting it out, if I did my math right, which is about a 50-50 proposition, Jacob Mizorowski is anticipated to start on that Wednesday that we have off. That
2: sounds
1: would be
2: like,
1: fun.
2: Sounds like you're going to be out the ballpark, Tim. You know what's interesting about that, too, is that Las Vegas ballpark is out in Summerlin, far west.
1: Mm-hmm.
2: It kind of sits up at elevation, and it's a launching pad out there. So it's going to be interesting to see what the totals are set up for those games. Now, if Mizorowski pitches, if the Miz kid pitches, the total is going to be relatively low. Otherwise, I think you're going to see some high totals.
1: That's a great point. So just keep that in mind. Those games we played second week of June, June 8th through, I think, the 14th. So something to note way down the road. Second half about to get underway, Matt. Knicks and Cavaliers, 68-49 is the score. And it has been all Knicks here tonight, and it's been balanced scoring. How about Landry Shamet? He has been a really nice piece off the bench. Had a big, big game one. He's hit three threes already in this game tonight. He's plus 20 in the 9 minutes that he's played. And I know a lot of people, we talked to our buddy Sean Green, have been riding the Karl-Anthony Towns assist prop. He's got three so far. Over-under was 4.5, heavily juiced to the over. He is 9-1 to the over in his last 10 games, so we'll see if he gets a couple more assists here in the second half. And the other one we talked about was Donovan Mitchell. 20 points in the first half for Spider Mitchell. And for those who bet Donovan Mitchell, Brandon Kravitz, we played his clip from Prop Points earlier today. He had a ladder on Donovan Mitchell. Over-under was 26.5 points. Should get there, but I also thought Anthony Edwards was going to get there when he had 19 points in the first half of the Timberwolves closeout game in the second round.
2: How about Carolina-Montreal, tied at 2, 8 minutes ago in the second period, and Tim, the underbettor's not going to be happy with the way this game has started. But I don't think there are many underbettors out there if you've watched this series. Well, let's put it this way. If you took the contrarian side in this game, you're alive. If you took the contrarian side with the Cavs, you're dead. Right?
1: Yeah, you're not doing great. If you took the contrarian side with the Cavaliers. 2-2 is the score. DraftKings has the total at 7.5, juiced under at minus 230 right now. So we will see if that will be a lower scoring end of the second into the third period. James Harden misses a three. Man, that's a stunner. 68-51 is the score. Second half line here at Circa was Cavaliers minus 1.5. So that would be full game 17.5 if you looked at either side in the second half there. But it is a 70-51 lead right now for the New York Knicks as they try to punch their ticket to the NBA Finals. Matt, you mentioned something earlier in the show, and I think a lot of people were curious.
2: Yeah, I know what you're going to do.
1: Stephen A. Smith and you do not align on many things, but there is something apparently that you and Stephen A. Smith agree on.
2: Yeah, we found some common ground here. You want to roll the tape?
1: Let's roll tape on Stephen A. Smith coming together with Matt Eumanns. What could they possibly agree on?
3: That moment right there is why Kenny Atkinson deserves to be an assistant coach. Right there. Now, obviously, I'm being somewhat facetious because the man led Cleveland to a number one seed last year. Doggy has pointed out how he was a damn good coach in Brooklyn and how Kyrie and KD should have never wanted him gone. And even though they underachieved last year in the playoffs, here they are this year in the Eastern Conference Finals. Give credit where credit is due. You are down 3-0 in a conference finals. You walked in 4 games away from a championship appearance, and now you're on the verge of getting swept. And what comes out of your mouth is that we really did well the 2 out of the 3 games, analytically? See, that's the kind of stuff
10: that if you certain owners, not every owner, but certain owners out there, Wendy, you know I'm telling the truth. And Doggy, if you're honest about it, you know the coaches you've spoken to. You know I'm telling the truth. An owner out there, not all, but there's some out there that would have the pink slip ready for him the second they lose tonight. Just because of stuff like that. You can't say that. You just can't.
2: You know, Tim, actually, the one thing I agree is that Kenny Atkinson probably should be an assistant coach. Look, what happened in game one was inexcusable. When you're trying to protect a 20-point lead, worst defender on the planet is James Harden. There's nobody worse. Maybe Trae Young. Trae Young and James Harden, two of the worst defenders on the planet. Why was Harden in the game? Why was he even in the game for the Knicks to attack repeatedly in the last 5 minutes of that game? You don't call a timeout. You don't adjust. To me, that was reason enough to fire Kenny Atkinson as coach. He's got his head stuck up his butt, and one of the most important moments in this franchise's recent history, you got a chance to steal game one on the road, and you leave your worst defender on the floor to get picked apart and picked on for the last 5 minutes. How does he not call timeout? How does he not take Harden off the floor?
1: And another thing about that game, and honestly, it's been going on in the NBA for, I feel like, a long time, Matt. You and I played basketball, not at this level, obviously. But I don't know about your coaches when you were going up through the ranks. My college coach, we always, I disagreed at times, but we always fought through picks.
2: Mm-hmm.
1: In the NBA, they switch so easy. They weren't even good picks set, and they're like, oh, switch. When you have a liability that is the bearded one defensively, fight through a damn screen. If it's a good pick, then sometimes you have to let the switch happen. But going back to game one, it was just so easy to get the mismatch with James Harden.
2: They switched right onto the mismatch every time. Why would you leave Harden on the floor? If you're a really sharp coach, you're not leaving James Harden on the floor. He just stood there and watched it happen again and again and again. He's a dunce. I would fire. I don't think Kenny Atkinson's got much of a future as NBA head coach. You could say, well, they got the top seed, and the regular season and the playoffs are two totally different animals.
1: The tricky part is
2: Donovan Mitchell.
1: Who are you hiring?
2: Right. Well, Donovan Mitchell and the talent you got there can get you to the number one seed. There's only a handful of teams even competing for the number one. There's so many bad teams in the East. It's not like you get a you should get a trophy for that or hang a banner for that.
1: By the way,
2: I think there are plenty of good coaches out there. He's not one of them.
1: Inside the NBA during their halftime spiel, apparently put up a graphic of a banner to hang, and it says 2026 NBA playoffs. Taylor Swift came to one of our games.
2: Uh-huh.

0: of, I mean, once again, it's not a perfect game.
1: Combo
0: no
1: hitter.
0: It's a combo no hitter. It's a 9-0 game. The Houston Astros are 23-31. The Rangers are 24-28. You got playoff games going on, but just passing along.
1: Should mention also we're about to get started in West Sacramento. We got the Mariners and the A's. Castillo starting as a favorite tonight, about -115. I like the A's a little bit as home dogs here. A's did salvage a game in that series in San Diego over the weekend. Total of 10.5 tonight. Should be a high-scoring game based on that pitching matchup. Looks like we're a couple minutes away from the start of that one.
0: Still scoreless. Bottom of the second inning between the Rockies and the Dodgers. Shohei Ohtani led off the first with a double and then was stranded on second base there in that first inning. Shohei Ohtani scheduled to pitch tomorrow night, I believe, against the Colorado Rockies. We'll update you on the NL Cy Young here in just a moment as Mikal Bridges buries a corner three, Matt. At what point is the white flag going to be raised there in Cleveland? 7:57 to go. 19.5 is the spread. So the market is still telling you that the Cavaliers are going to show some life here. I don't know, man. At some point, you think this team's going to pack it in. They won't do it yet. 8 minutes to go in the third quarter. They were the ones who did blow a 22-point lead in game one. But looking like the Knicks are going to get to sit back and have some rest like they had some rest coming into this series. And they are going to win their 11th straight game this postseason, Matt. And more than likely be 10-1 ATS in that stretch. Over at VSiN.com right now, time's running out. 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
3: Matt, what's more entertaining right now? The Cavaliers getting their butts whipped, or the fact that we might see a no-hitter in Texas here tonight? Down to one out for the Texas Rangers, who have gone hitless against the Houston Astros. The Knicks have snatched the souls from the Cleveland Cavaliers. 12-0 run, 84-56. Man. You know, I looked at that price at halftime saying, man, plus 120, Knicks money line second half. The Cavaliers going to show up? Are they going to care?
4: Well, I mean, right now,
3: like right now,
4: a 28-point lead, and the live line's 25.5, just got adjusted there. I mean, that second-half bet's going to come down to the last 6 minutes of the fourth quarter.
3: By the way,
4: we have
3: a no-hitter, but I'm pretty sure Brandon Nimmo is going to challenge the call on the final play, and it is going to be a strike.
4: Yeah.
3: So what a anticlimactic way to end, as the Houston Astros have thrown a combined no-hitter tonight, 9-0. The final score is the Houston Astros beat the Texas Rangers, and it is the fifth combined no-hitter. Is that right? 18th no-hitter in franchise history for the Astros. Wow.
4: The fifth no-hitter. Combined no-hitter, 18th no-hitter total, including the postseason for the Houston Astros. So,
3: There you go. Remember where you were on May 25th, Matt, when the Houston Astros threw their fifth combined no-hitter in franchise history.
4: Never forget that the starting pitcher for the Astros tonight came into the game with an ERA over 8. And they threw a no-hitter. Knicks lead all of a sudden down to 25. The Cavs are fighting back. There's no quit in Kenny Atkinson coach teams. There's just no quit in these guys.
3: Donovan Mitchell, though, with 26 points. That's all people care about, probably. Get me over Donovan Mitchell. 26 points. He's doing his part. Don't worry. James Harden, a solid 0 for 4 from 3, 12 points. 4 turnovers tonight for James Harden, who will, this offseason, more than likely get a 2-year extension worth like $70 million.
4: Why? I'm serious.
3: He's got an op.
4: I don't know why teams keep picking this guy up. He plays no defense, but
3: he has a player option for $42 million. Worst case, he's going to take that.
4: Goes from bad to worse for the Cavs.
3: Good luck, Cleveland.
4: He's stuck with this guy.
3: But don't worry, he'll have great regular season numbers, I'm sure.
4: Maybe you can trade him for Manny Machado.
3: Or Fernando Tatis Jr.
4: You know, we're laughing, though, but the Donovan Mitchell prop is one of the last things to really get determined here. That and the total in the game, but Donovan Mitchell at 26 points, and you better hope he gets it soon, because he's probably not going to play many minutes in the fourth quarter tonight.
3: And the Karl Anthony Towns assist prop. He doesn't have an assist yet in the second half, and that is worrisome. You need 2 more assists for Cat. He's got 3, and with 5 minutes to go in the third quarter, I would anticipate he maybe plays a little bit in the fourth, but we'll see. He's got a double-double, though. Karl Anthony Towns, 15 points and 13 rebounds. You know, the crazy thing, Matt, about this Knicks team here tonight, no one is playing out of their minds, right? You've got pretty balanced scoring. I mean, I guess you could say Landry Shamet off the bench is playing well, but OG Anunoby, 13 points. Karl Anthony Towns, 15. Mikal Bridges, 13. Jalen Brunson, 13. Josh Hart, 6. This is not a game in which, you know, you're getting a Jalen Brunson vintage performance or anything like that from a scoring standpoint. They're just kind of doing it.
4: Shooting a high percentage from the floor.
3: Yeah, I mean they're playing well. I'm just saying there's no one going nuclear in this game.
4: Got a bunch of guys playing well. They got five players in double figures. They're shooting 51%, 52% from the floor, and 13 for 29 from three. And this Cavs team is not very good defensively, and you're seeing that again tonight.
3: Under a minute to go in the second period, Matt. Total down to 6.5, still juiced over between the Hurricanes and the Canadiens. Looks like we got 4-on-4 hockey right now. Might be headed to the second intermission, tied at 2 between the Canes and the Habs. First period goes over. 2-1 was the score after the first period. And right now, 13 seconds to go in that second period, 2-2 is the score. Matt, update us on Dodgers and Rockies.
4: It's going to be a quick update. There is no score, bottom of the third. Dodgers have the leadoff runner on, but not much happening in this game so far. Shohei Ohtani had a leadoff double. Dodgers stranded him at second. Not much has happened since.
3: Dodgers 33-20 right now, two games up in the division. Wednesday night is when Shohei Ohtani will return to the mound, Matt. So far this season, Shohei Ohtani on the hill. His numbers stellar, as he has an ERA of .73. In some years, you'd say, wow, that's Cy Young worthy. This year, we'll see. Right now, Matt, after Jacob Mizorowski's really impressive performance, 12 strikeouts, as there's a looks like a double down the left field line. Is that going to be enough to score a run, Matt?
4: I believe it will be.
3: There you go.
4: Got a speedy runner on first, so RBI double. Dodgers go up one. That was Kike Hernandez with the double. There we go. Dodgers finally get some offense going here.
3: So Christopher Sanchez, Matt, is your favorite in the NL Cy Young. I feel like we've been talking about this for weeks. It shifts a lot.
4: Well, this National League is just loaded, just stacked with outstanding pitchers.
3: The Miz Kid, plus +320. Paul Skeens, plus +440. Chris Sale, plus +650. Ohtani, 7-1. And I know you guys had Mike Palm in studio on Friday night. I had him in studio on Saturday morning. He's got a really nice ticket on Shohei Ohtani to win NL Cy Young. I think 35-1. I think a number of people here at VSiN have some tickets on Shohei. Is he going to pitch enough this year to earn that award? Is there anyone right now? And you mentioned it maybe earlier in the show. Is Skeen someone you'd look at to bet at some point?
4: You know, if it gets to 5-1, I'm probably going to bet Skeen. Here's the thing. You're getting a lot of overreactions right now because, look, we're 2 months into a six-month season. You have 4 months to go. Once you flip the calendar to June, you still have 4 months of baseball, right? So it's kind of like the NBA MVP where you get paralysis by analysis. You got 4 months to go, and there's going to be some major market shifts over those months. There's going to be a couple injuries, too, that might take a guy out. Look at the American League right now. Max Fried down to injury. Tarik Skubal down to injury. Dylan Cease just went on the injured list. That's a big reason that Cam Schwitler is the favorite to win Cy Young in the American League. The Schwitler's been great for the Yankees. But look at the other contenders, Tim, who've been dropping like flies, and that's not the case in the National League. All right, what do we got? What are you laughing over there?
3: Donovan Mitchell has 26 points.
4: Don't tell me he's out for the game.
3: Donovan Mitchell has 26 points. There is video of him
4: limping,
3: walking to the locker room, to the tunnel in the third quarter. No. Now, maybe he comes back out. 91-65, under three media timeout. Donovan Mitchell, though.
4: He's boarding a flight to Cancun.
3: Going to check his Expedia app and see what flight he can get on.
4: Oh, no.
3: Over under 26.5. I hope for the sake of everyone.
4: Why would he come back?
3: He might. I don't know.
4: Why would he come back?
3: That would be brutal. Oh, jeez. He's got 26 points. His over under was 26.5. and he's walking to the tunnel, 91-65. I hope he comes back in. But I don't know if he will.
4: I don't know.
3: Would it make sense for him to return? Kenny Atkinson.
4: You know, if you look at the... if you look at the analytics projected, you know, shot quality score here, the Cavs are actually up too.
3: That's true. Yeah. Oh man, that would be brutal if anyone bet that prop over tonight. Look like it was. That's the worry you have with these blowouts is, you know, a situation that I dealt with the Timberwolves getting closed out. Anthony Edwards with 8 minutes to go goes down and starts shaking hands with San Antonio Spurs players, sits the rest of the game. 3 minutes to go in the game, 26-point lead. Donovan Mitchell seen going to the locker room. Does he return is the big question. 91-65. All right, quick update before we hit a break top of the hour, Matt. End of two periods in Montreal. 2-2 is the score. Canes and Habs. Hurricanes a -140 favorite. Canadians +110, total sitting at 6.5, juiced -15 at DraftKings both ways. So total 6.5. Canes a slight favorite right now over the Canadians. 2-2 is the score.
4: Dodgers up 1-0 at the end of third. Again, they had a runner on second with no outs and couldn't get him in, but they do get one, and that's all they get.
3: All right. Third quarter about to wrap up here, 26-point lead for the Knicks. Knicks en route to their 11th straight win and going to 10-1 ATS, barring an amazing comeback.
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3: It is VSiN Prime Time alongside Matt Humans. I'm Tim Murray. Matt, coming up on Tuesday night, the better series in the conference finals, the Oklahoma City Thunder and San Antonio Spurs, already a best bet winner for you in games played over 5.5 has already cashed with both teams winning two games. So game five back in Oklahoma City, and the Thunder 5.5-point favorites on Tuesday night. But they will be without Jalen Williams, listed as questionable. A.J. Mitchell is out for the Oklahoma City Thunder. So another hit to the depth for the Oklahoma City Thunder, Matt. Coming off of a really impressive 103-82 win in Game 4. Are the Spurs a live dog yet again in Game 5?
4: I would think they are. When you look at the Thunder and the way they're built, they're deep. But they don't have a lot of scores when you start to factor in these injuries. Outside of Shai Gilgeous-Alexander, who had 19 points in Game 4, no other Thunder player scored more than 12 in that game. And the Spurs had some guys actually... have some guys who are capable of stepping up and supporting Wemby. Victor Wembanyama had 33 in Game 4, and Stephon Castle, we know, is a guy who could step up. De'Aaron Fox hopefully can. You would think that maybe Dylan Harper would get a little bit better. Harper, the last two games, has been compromised by the ankle injury, has not been that great. But, man, we got injury issues on both sides of this game, and that's what makes the handicap so interesting. I think that Wemby was more effective, I'm going to put it this way, in attacking the paint and attacking the basket in Game 4. When I came away from Game 3, I said I didn't like the way he played that night. He was relying too much on long-range jumpers. He let the OKC D push him too far away from the basket, and I thought the Spurs had to get back to attacking the paint, attacking the rim, and Wemby got a lot more easy points, as say close-range points, in Game 4 than he did in Game 3. I really like the Spurs' all-around game plan and execution in Game 4 was so much better than it was in the first game in San Antonio. Can they keep that up in the Game 5? Well, I hope so. I'm probably going to play the dog here plus 5.5.
3: You look at some of the player props heading into Game 5. SGA over-under is 29.5 points. Victor Wembanyama over-under is 26.5 points. You know, someone who people have been really benefiting from his prop but did not in Game 4 is Alex Caruso. He had 31, of course, in Game 1. He was incredible in Game 1 in that loss in double overtime. 17 in Game 2, 15 in Game 3, mm-hmm. 0 in Game 4. So you've actually seen adjustment down to 8.5 on Alex Caruso. You always hear the old saying, role players play better at home. Alex Caruso kind of plays well, it feels like, everywhere, but... who is that guy in your eyes for Oklahoma City that steps up? Or is it a challenge to find that particular player because that depth is so strong that you know, there might be a game where a Jared McCain goes off like we saw him, you know, have a huge game in, what was that, game three, Matt. He had 24 points. Game four, he has 4 points. His over-under is sitting at 10.5, Jared McCain's is.
4: Well, I think you just mentioned two guys. One is Alex Caruso had his worst game of the series by far, scoreless in 14 minutes. And Jared McCain was 1 for 10 from the floor, 0 for 5 from 3. So those are two guys who would have to step it up for OKC.
3: Yeah, so we will see. Game 5 should be a good one. Thunder right now a 5.5-point favorite. Matt right now looking at leaning towards the San Antonio Spurs in that spot. Good thing for us, Matt, we'll be on the air, VSiN primetime, so we'll have plenty of opportunities to bet this game live, Thunder and Spurs. What's one more note on this one, the total in Game 4 closed 219. Game only has 185 points. We've seen an adjustment of 3 points here, down to 216 or 216.5. So is that an overreaction to this series? Game 1 goes over, but that's because of the double overtime. Games 2 and 3, easy overs, and then Game 4, the game is under. Matt, a game on Sunday that you were in attendance at, you saw a team go down 3-0 at home after one period. DraftKings live line was around 13 or 14 to 1 on the Vegas Golden Knights, and the Knights scored 5 unanswered to beat the Colorado Avalanche 5-3. They are now up 3-0 on the Colorado Avalanche. Do they close it out on Tuesday night at T-Mobile Arena here in Vegas?
4: I think the Colorado Avalanche would give a better effort than the Cleveland Cavaliers did when they were facing elimination in Game 4. But I probably wouldn't bet the Avs because you also had a Nathan MacKinnon injury.
3: Yeah.
4: And MacKinnon, Makar, those guys are so important to what the Avalanche do. Makar just came back from injury last night. Largely ineffective in that Game 3 loss.
3: Mark Stone comes back. He scores a goal.
4: And an assist. The captain for Vegas. You know, I heard so much, well, Stone's not as important as Cale Makar. I get it. But Stone in that game was far more effective than Makar when both stars came back. And with MacKinnon injured, I would actually probably lean to the Golden Knights closing this out like the Knicks did in Cleveland on Monday night. So it's very odd when you see an underdog in a series. It's been an underdog in every game sweep.
3: Yeah. Isn't that crazy?
4: The underdog is about to sweep the favorite here in all 4 games. The Knights have been dogs. So the betting market's been against them in the last two. Very strong was the money on Colorado in Game 2 and Colorado in Game 3. I don't know if that's going to be the case here in Game 4. When you get a team on the brink of elimination in terms of a sweep, you don't have as many bettors out there in the public who have faith in that team. So I think when the Avalanche blew that 3-0 lead Sunday night, so did their hopes of coming back in this series. That's not the type of game the Colorado should ever lose. When you have a 3-goal lead, and it's, Tim, this is an Avalanche team that was 52-0 this season when leading by 2 goals or more. Now make it 52-1. They blow a 3-goal lead, and they lose 5-3, and I think this series is over. I'm not saying that I'm going to bet Vegas in Game 4, but that I'm not going to bet Colorado, I can tell you that.
3: They had a goal advantage going into the third period in Game 2 at home. Mm-hmm. Squander that lead. Yep. You alluded to it. 3-goal lead, blow that lead, and now on the brink of being swept by the Vegas Golden Knights, but yet the Avalanche still the favorite against the Vegas Golden Knights. As for the total, Matt, this series has seen 2 games go under the total, depending on how you grade out Game 1. 6 total goals, DraftKings, FanDuel, a couple other national shops had it 6.5. Circa actually had it 6 juiced over, so that was a push. But the total does go over in Game 3. So Game 4, you would imagine, great atmosphere. You were there on Sunday. How was the atmosphere? The
4: atmosphere was incredible. I'll tell you what, it felt like a library after the first period, though. It was 3-0 Colorado, and the place was dead. It was quiet, Tim. But Mark Stone, you mentioned him. He scored that goal early in the second period, and the place came alive. And by the end of the night, it was chaos over at the T-Mobile Center. So T-Mobile Arena on the Strip, it was a great night, actually, to be out there. Tickets are not cheap, though. If you're planning on going, you might want to go to Bank of America and take out a loan.
3: A lot of day baseball on Memorial Day Monday. Back to normal evening attire on Tuesday. And we got some really good pitching matchups, pitchers, I should say, on the Hill. We saw Jacob Mizorowski put on an absolute show on Monday afternoon as he struck out 12. How about Kyle Harrison, the acquisition the Brewers got from the Red Sox? He's been great this year. The Brewers are around a minus 160, minus 165 favorite against the St. Louis Cardinals. Also on the Hill, Matt, for the New York Yankees will be Cam Schlittler. And the Yankees, after getting a come-from-behind win on Memorial Day Monday, they're around a $2 favorite with the AL Cy Young favorite, Cam Schlittler, on the Hill.
4: Yeah, let's not jinx him. Let's.
3: I'm just stating a fact.
4: I know.
3: I'm just stating a fact.
4: I know he's a favorite. Schlittler, I don't think he's been as sharp recently as he was in his first, I want to say, five or six starts this season. I don't know if he's a little bit tired. His pitch count's been up there. But right now, Schlittler's 6-2. He's off a game he actually lost to the Blue Jays. 66 innings, allowed only two homers, 10.2 Ks. Per nine, a whip of 0.86, ERA of 1.50. You know, pretty much that when Cam Schlittler starts, the Yankees are going to get six really good innings from their starter. He got in trouble in the seventh the last time he went out. You could tell he was tired. He tired out in the seventh. Yankees right now need Schlittler to come through, and I don't want to bet against him. I know the price is high, but I thought the spot to bet the Royals was Monday. When they had Michael Wacha going, they were about plus one, right in the plus 115 range. They had a 3-2 lead in the ninth, and they blew it. So I'm probably going to be on the sidelines for game two. I had the Royals in game one, and that was a bitter beat to take in Kansas City.
3: Matt, we have consistently talked about the NL Cy Young race because it is just so loaded with Christopher Sanchez as your favorite in Philadelphia. Miz's odds keep shortening there in Milwaukee. Paul Skenes elevating a little bit, maybe an overreaction. Shohei Ohtani. How about Chase Burns? He's like the sixth guy right now. He's got a 1.83 ERA, is a big-time strikeout pitcher. Last time out, struck out nine in six innings of work. No props yet on Chase Burns because of the undecided nature of who the starter will be for the New York Mets. But Chase Burns will pitch on Tuesday night. It feels like every night in the National League we're getting a great starter on the Hill. Monday it was Miz. Chase Burns goes on Tuesday, and then on Wednesday, Matt, don't worry, we get Shohei Ohtani pitching for the Los Angeles Dodgers.
4: Yeah, Chase Burns has been outstanding for the Reds, and I think he's been overshadowed by so many other pitchers who have been so hot in the National League. But the Reds, 6-4 in their last 10. Three games over 500, they got a chance to climb the ladder in the National League Central.
3: And the people are wondering, will the Cubs end this losing streak? 9-game losing streak. They're on the road and slight dogs against the Pittsburgh Pirates. Hey, just a reminder, folks, the clock is ticking. Our deal over at VSiN.com expires May 31st. $199 for 14 months. 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
3: Alongside Matt Humans, I'm Tim Murray. Relief for anyone who bet Donovan Mitchell props. I was worried as he headed to the locker room towards the end of the third quarter. He did return, Matt. He has gone over his player prop. 31 points for Donovan Mitchell. Maybe the only positive regarding the Cleveland Cavaliers tonight. And you actually had analysis earlier in the show when we played the clip from Brandon Kravitz from Prop Points. You said, maybe that's the way you go as opposed to playing Cleveland. Well, you definitely shouldn't have played Cleveland because it is 111-76. It's all over. The New York Knicks are going to win their 11th straight playoff game. They're going to go 10-1 ATS, Matt. The New York Knicks are going to the NBA Finals for the first time since 1999. But Donovan Mitchell does go over his player props. He got that going for him.
4: Hey, also, credit to all the Knicks bettors out there. Sometimes it is as easy as it looks, right? Sometimes you don't want to play the contrarian angle. And the Knicks, no sweat tonight for those who bet the Knicks.
3: Yeah, well done. Let's pull up the graphic. You know, it's funny because social media, we joke, goes like 80-0, it feels like, on bets all the time. But it is worth tipping your cap every once in a while. And over at VSiN.com, we had a lot of people believing in the Knicks, Scott Seidenberg, Will Hill, Kelly Bidlin, Sean Green earlier on the show, today on the show. Zachary Cohen over at VSiN.com, he liked an alt number on the Knicks tonight at minus 9.5, plus 260. That's going to cash.
4: Did you like 29.5 or 9.5?
3: Both would come home. I'm just annoyed that I didn't bet the damn Knicks in the second half. I thought this Cavaliers team would give up, and they have. 111-76. This thing is all but over. And I guess the only thing to keep an eye on here, Matt, as we quickly circle back, is the total. Does this game go under the total? It looked like it was headed way over, and it has kind of come to a screeching halt here. Total closed 219, and the live number's 215.5.
4: Well, it's come to a screeching halt because the Cavs are not scoring. I will give also Donovan Mitchell credit for coming back into the game. It would have been very easy for him to just pack it in, go back to the locker room. This is it. We're getting blown out. We're down 30. Why come back? He could have had one foot out the door on the way to Cancun. But Mitchell comes back. For his betters, he came back to go over his scoring.
3: Unlike Anthony Edwards.
4: Not that
3: I'm upset about it or anything like that. Matt, 13:53 to go, third period. 2-2 is the score in Montreal, and the live total in this one has dipped to 5.5. Matt, we like to say there's nothing worse than hope. Do I have hope about my under six here?
4: You played this under six?
3: Under six, minus 118.
4: You got a shot.
3: Nothing worse than hope. Hey, Matt, Jeff Sherman, our friend at Golf Odds, he has chimed in with the latest odds for the NBA championship. Oklahoma City remains your favorite at plus 115. The Knicks are now 2-1, and the Spurs are 3-1. Western Conference Final Series price right now, as Jeff points out, Spurs plus 170, Thunder minus 190.
4: How about that? Knicks, better odds than the Spurs to win the title, obviously, because the Knicks were already in the finals.
3: Right.
4: But the series price is interesting. What do you think? Let's say OKC wins this in seven. What do you think the NBA Finals price is going to be? OKC, Knicks. What's OKC going to be? A $2 favorite?
3: So, Knicks, or sorry, Thunder close, what, around minus 260 against the Spurs? Is that right? Somewhere in that ballpark? 250, 260?
4: Something like that, yeah.
3: It's got to be higher than that.
4: Just depends on how the injuries play out for OKC too. I don't know.
3: I think it would be. Let's say to your if your scenario plays
4: 250?
3: Out, I think it would be. I think it would be -$3.
4: I believe there's going to be some betting support in the market for the Knicks.
3: Oh, there definitely will be. People aren't going to want to lay that money. And I mean, look, the Knicks have won 11 in a row. They're 10-1 ATS during that stretch. The East stinks. But to your point, if it is the Thunder, how healthy are they going to be? We had Sean Green on earlier today. I thought he made a good point about that if you're the Knicks, you hope it is the Spurs. Look, you have to deal with Victor Wembanyama, but it is a young team that hasn't been there before. The Knicks haven't been to the championship before, but they've gone deep into the postseason. If you're the Knicks right now, outside of the obvious, which is you want this to go seven and have triple overtime in game seven, who would you rather face, the Thunder or the Spurs?
4: Well, Wimby is not the player you want to face, but I think the Spurs are the team you want to face because they just don't have the depth. They don't have much coming off their bench. Fox and Harper have been battling injuries, and it's an inexperienced team. And also the Thunder, for whatever reason, they tend to flop and get a favorable whistle in a lot of games. They go to the free throw line a lot, and you know, just the fact that the Thunder have been there last year and won the championship, I think you want to go up against a more inexperienced team, and that's obviously San Antonio. Not to say you ever want to face Wimby, but right. If you're going to face him,
3: you got to face one of them.
4: Now would be the time because I think the Spurs are never going to, you know, over the next 5-6 years, this is going to be the weakest team they have, right?
3: NBA certainly
4: has. When you factor in the injuries, you would think that the Spurs are only going to get stronger in the next 5 or 6 years.
3: Oh, there's no doubt. NBA has to be thrilled to get the Knicks and a damn good Knicks team, man. They've looked really sharp this postseason. They're deep. They obviously play extremely well. They can beat you in multiple ways. Just going back quickly to some of the props that we've discussed, Karl Anthony Towns does not go over his assist prop tonight. That will go under as he has three assists and he is done for the night. John Ewing pointed this out, Matt. Longest winning streaks in a single NBA postseason. The 2017 Warriors won 15 in a row, won the title. The 1999 Spurs, who beat the Knicks, won 12 in a row, won the title. The 2001 Lakers, 11 in a row, won the title. 1989 Lakers, 11 in a row, didn't win the title. And this New York Knicks team. I mean, we had, I'm not saying this is a knock on Sal Licata. Sal Licata came on this show to give us a preview prior to game three of the Hawks series. He said, can't trust the Knicks.
4: A lot of people didn't trust the Knicks. But you know what? You look back now, they have two losses in the playoffs, and both losses, each loss by 1 point.
3: 1 point. It's unbelievable. 123-81 right now is the score. A absolute obliteration of the Cleveland Cavaliers. Matt, let's just look at some of the scores that we saw in this postseason so far from the Knicks. Since losing on April 23rd, the night of the first round of the NFL draft, they won by 16, then they won by 29, then they won by 51 in a closeout game against the Hawks. They won by 39, 6, 14, 30. The comeback of all comebacks. All right, I'll stop that because we have a goal. Montreal Canadiens have taken a 3-2 lead. They have had just 12 shots on goal, and the Bell Center is alive right now because the Montreal Canadiens have just taken a 3-2 lead, and my under 6 bet just took a shot to the heart because this is not what you want to see, because you know you'll get an empty goal opportunity for the Montreal Canadiens. It was a own goal situation deflected in off the stick of a Hurricane player, Matt. The puck luck goes the way of the Canadiens right there.
4: Oh, there's a lot of puck luck involved in these games, and I don't mind seeing the puck bounce in favor of the Canadiens. We talked about it before the game tonight. Big Randy McKay's on Montreal plus was 125 tonight, so hopefully Big Randy can get there with the underdog.
3: Believe we're going to get a challenge here to see if someone was offsides. So, I don't know. They're reviewing the goal right now, so we'll see if the goal does stand. Matt, last night when you were at the Knights game, a goal was wiped off the board, which I thought was a goal by the Avalanche.
4: I was sitting behind that goal.
3: By the Knights.
4: It looked like it was a legal goal for the Knights, but it was wiped off. You're right.
3: What was the reaction inside?
4: A lot of booze. A lot of booze.
3: They didn't agree? Hey, good call, ref. Good call.
4: I don't think any of the people booing knew the exact rule, which was I think his stick can't be higher than the goal when he deflects it in, right?
3: Well, they were making sure it wasn't a punch in, right? They wanted it had to hit his stick.
4: It did hit his stick.
3: Yeah. Which it did, but I guess it was, too high.
4: Yeah, it was too high, and that's why it didn't count. But, from where I was, I couldn't see the replay clearly enough or see if the stick was actually too high. But
3: let me know, Twitter. Is this going to be a goal or not? They are reviewing it right now. We will find out on the other side of the break, or we'll find it out right now.
4: No goal! Oh, that's a heartbreaker for the Canadians.
3: That is great for the under.
4: Wow.
3: No goal! 2-2. Some surrender cobras up there in the Bell Center right now.
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3: 128-90. Matt Newman's minute to go. The champagne is cooling right now for the New York Knicks as they are about to head to the NBA Finals for the first time since 1999. We had a goal wiped off the board in Montreal. The Bell Center was alive, but after a challenge, it was an offsides, wiping the goal off the board, making me happy because the total has reverted back to 5.5, juiced under, minus $1.88, and making no one north of the border happy. 2-2 remains the score, 9.5 minutes to go, Matt, in Montreal. 130-93. And that is a good score for the ladder better, who won again. The ladder better.
4: Playing with house money, and he's doing it the right way. Played the Knicks, laddered the Knicks, and he won, what, how much, $200,000 tonight?
3: I believe he wagered $200,000. So I don't know if how much he won, but he won a good chunk tonight. Everything comes home. Everyone over at VSiN.com that bet on the Knicks, easy, really easy winner. Remember, you could have got plus money. It was 8-2, Cleveland, and there was a plus, was it plus 105?
4: Plus 105 on the Knicks when they were down 8-2 in the game. We talked about it at the time.
3: Yeah, we did. And the New York Knicks headed to the NBA Finals. Matt, saw this tweet from StatMuse regarding the ages of the main players of the New York Knicks the last time they were in the finals. Jalen Brunson was 2. OG Anunoby was 1. Josh Hart was 4. Karl Anthony Towns was 3. And Mikal Bridges was 2. The Knicks headed to the NBA Finals, where they will get plenty of rest prior to Game 1 in either San Antonio or Oklahoma City.
4: Yeah, the thing is, the Knicks are not really a young team, though, necessarily, right? They got a bunch of guys who've been in tough playoff series before. They had a bunch of guys who were in that series against the Indiana Pacers last year. So it's not like the first time they've been on an extended playoff run. It is going to be the first time they've been to the NBA Finals, but I don't think these guys are going to get stage fright by going up against the Spurs or Thunder in the NBA Finals.
3: Closeout games this postseason for the Knicks. A 51-point win over the Hawks, 30-point win over the Sixers, 37-point win over the Cavaliers. And that's what happened tonight. If you laid it, easy winner for you. The New York Knicks headed to the NBA Finals, a sweep of the Cleveland Cavaliers, 11 straight wins, 10-1 ATS in that stretch. The only non-cover was a six-point win against the Philadelphia 76ers in Game 2 at Madison Square Garden. What a run it has been for the New York Knicks, and now they get to sit back and wait as Oklahoma City and the San Antonio Spurs play Game 5 tomorrow night.
4: You know, if you look at the box score for the Knicks tonight, you're right. There was no one player who went off, but the Knicks shot 50% from the field, hit 19 threes, and the Cavs, this Cavs team is really weak defensively. Look, I'm not going to build a case for Kenny Atkinson to come back as coach. There are a lot of bad teams in the East. Putting together a great regular season record's one thing, but when you get blown out, you blow game one like Kenny Atkinson did, and you get swept in a series, you get blown out, what does a one seed mean at this point? It doesn't mean anything. Karl Anthony Towns, 19 points tonight. Brunson, 15. Just really balanced scoring across the board. A guy who could be a key player in the NBA Finals when you get there is Landry Shamet for the Knicks. He had 16 points, made all four of his threes tonight, and that's a guy who can be a second-team contributor for New York in the NBA Finals. Could be a key player. By the way, again, props to Donovan Mitchell.
3: Yep.
4: He could have called it a night, gone back to the locker room, but he came back out, and he went over his points prop, and he ended up with 31. He had 26 when he limped off with the injury, and he came back, scored five more, went over the prop with 31 tonight.
3: Yeah. Donovan Mitchell showed up. James Harden, typical fashion, 0 of 6 from 3, 12 points, 5 turnovers, Matt.
4: Yeah. Hall of Famer.
3: Does what he does.
4: James Harden.
3: He will be a Hall of Famer. 2-2 is the score after the goal was wiped off for the Montreal Canadiens. Right now, after a power play was just killed by the Canadiens. Live number, minus 130. Are we destined for overtime again in this series? Right now, 5.5 is the total, plus 280 to the over in that one. Matt, we're counting down the days. You and I are massive college football fans, college football bettors. We host the VSiN College Football Betting Podcast. We're less than 100 days away from week zero. And, you know, you want to look sharp when you're betting. And I was looking at a website that I had seen before, and I got you excited. And it's hard to get Matt Newman's excited, but check out this hat.
4: How about this old-school Notre Dame hat?
3: An old-school bar hat. And if you remember these hats, so that's a bar hat. Remember the circle hats? Circle hats. And then you got these trucker rope hats, Matt. The website is called thegamecaps.com, and they've got all different types of late 80s, mid-90s hats, mm-hmm. bar hats, circle hats. They've got trucker hats. I highly recommend checking it out. It is it's a site that you could kind of go down a rabbit hole and want to order a ton of different hats, though. So I needed to channel my enthusiasm. But look at all these old types of hats. So once again, the website is thegamecaps.com. If you like some old school hats, those vintage hats, here they are. Matt Humans is going to be rocking that Notre Dame bar hat all across Vegas over the next...
4: I did pick out the Notre Dame hat. I went to a bunch of Notre Dame football games as a kid and with the Irish.
3: Yeah. So there you go. Thegamecaps.com. We've already...
4: Tim, we made
3: one order, Matt. We might make another.
4: I bet two teams to win the college football playoff last year. I bet Indiana, I think in October, and I bet Notre Dame. One of those bets turned out to be a winner.
3: Well, the state of Indiana treated you well. How about Kirk Cignetti? He was at the Indy 500. Was he driving around in the pace car? Or I can't remember.
4: I did not watch the race. And
3: good finish.
4: The closest finish in Indy 500 history, but the winner I had never heard of. You know who the winner was?
3: I don't know. I didn't really
4: I think his name was Felix Nordquist or something like that. Indy 500 is not what it used to be in terms of household names and star drivers, that's for sure.
3: By the way, guess who's chimed in? Our buddy Lance.
4: He's probably got winners.
3: He's a happy guy.
4: He's got the Knicks.
3: He had the Knicks. He had some alt numbers on the Knicks. He had a alt spread of 24.5 at plus 1080. So good day for Lance, our buddy. Chimed in with some winners. He is believing that Jared McCain will bounce back tomorrow night for the Oklahoma City Thunder. We'll get into that game tomorrow. Quick update, Matt, from the NHL, 2-2, under 6 to go. Live number, Hurricanes minus 135, Canadiens plus 105 total. 5.5, minus $5 to the under right now, plus 340 to the over in that one.
4: I'll tell you what, those offside penalties like that sometimes are rough because you just don't see it in real time. Give the Carolina Hurricanes bench credit, right? Their coaches saw that. They spotted that. They challenged it, got the goal wiped off. I doubt any fans watching that in real time noticed the infraction there. It's kind of like,

0: 2-1 lead right now. Curious.
1: Dodgers have had the leadoff guy on, or they've had a leadoff double, I think, 3 or 4 times, and he hasn't scored. They've squandered so many scoring opportunities tonight. That's one of the risks you run when you bet the run line, is team's not going to be able to beat up on a bad pitcher, and the Dodgers have had plenty of chances. Like Andy Páez had a leadoff double off the wall, didn't score. You know, and Dodgers a little bit flat tonight offensively.
0: Dodgers -118, though, on the live line, if you do think the Dodgers headed to the sixth inning, come back to beat the Colorado Rockies. 2-1 is the score right now, Dodgers and Rockies. It has gone final in Cleveland. It is all Knicks. The Knicks are headed to the NBA Finals, a 130-93 win. The total in this game closed at 219, and we end up in this contest with 223. So the game does go over the total, as it looked like for a moment that it might go under. It goes over, and the New York Knicks, a 37-point closeout victory. They've won 11 games in a row, and they are headed to the NBA Finals for the first time since 1999. Under 5 minutes to go, north of the border, Canadiens and Hurricanes tied at 2.
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10: My name is Erica, and my son, Kaysen, is a patient at Shriners Children. My oldest called me and said, Kaysen got burnt. I said, how bad is it? He wouldn't answer me. Before we could see Kaysen, the trauma doctor came in and said, he needs to go to Shriners.
11: To survive a burn injury and to return to life unafraid and full of joy and be who you're supposed to be is what we strive to deliver to our patients. 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He's riding his dirt bike, doing all of the things that you would want him to do. I can't think of another system that has the impact on pediatric patients that Shriners Children's does.
12: I wouldn't do anything else.
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3: The Knicks are moving on to the NBA Finals for the first time since 99. They've won 11 games in a row this postseason. They're 10-1 ATS during that stretch. A 37-point domination of the Cleveland Cavaliers tonight. They went off as two-and-a-half-point favorites. Never really in doubt. 2-2 is the score, Matt. A minute 23 to go. Carolina Hurricanes and the Montreal Canadiens. The Canadiens scored with, what was that, 12 minutes to go, but it was wiped off due to offsides after a review, and now we remain 2-2. That review, while it was painful for those inside the Bell Center, anyone who bet the Canadiens, it was one that I wholeheartedly agreed with. Good job, refs and replay. Thank you very much. And now 83 seconds to go. Hopefully we are able to get under 6 in this one as the total has come off the board. Hurricanes minus 140, Canadiens plus 110. And that is where we sit as we potentially are headed back to overtime for a second straight game in this Montreal and Carolina series.
4: Yeah, it's tough luck if you bet the Canadiens to have that goal wiped off there. It looked like it was going to be a good goal, but I think it was the right call by the replay, by the letter of the law. And we're probably headed to overtime here, Tim, which is going to be a good thing for you, under the total of 6 tonight. Gutsy bet for you, under the total.
3: The Montreal.
4: You have become the undertaker in the NHL playoffs, haven't you?
3: I'm glad. So for those keeping track at home, though, the first period over did hit.
4: Yes.
3: So apparently in Montreal Canadiens games, here's the plan. Bet it over in the first period, live bet the under, and then you win. 10 straight first period overs have hit for the Montreal Canadiens. Every game in the Sabres series and now all 3 games in this series. This will be Montreal's, Matt, 7th overtime game of the postseason. They had 4 overtime games against Tampa.
4: Mm-hmm.
3: One, which was Game 7 against Buffalo, and now this will be the 2nd overtime game in this series. Carolina and Montreal. This has been a fun series, and you mentioned you talked to a pretty sharp bettor prior to the start of this series. I believe he had a Carolina money line play in Game 1, which did not get there. But he didn't love that play because he felt like Montreal was going to be, to steal my word, feisty.
4: Yeah, he thought the Canadiens were going to be live dogs in this series, and it's turning out to certainly appear that way. We're going to head to overtime here in Montreal tonight, tied at 2.
3: And
4: Canadiens thought they had the goal, the go-ahead goal, but not the case. Tuesday night in Vegas, we're going to see if the Vegas Golden Knights can close it out. Right now it's circa, it's Colorado minus 108. Golden Knights minus 104, total of 6. DraftKings got total at 6.5, under minus 25. And that one, I don't want to bet on the Avs to avoid the sweep here. If you bet on the Avs in Game 2, thinking, well, they're not going to drop the first 2 home games, and they drop the second home game. Going to bet the Avs, the betting market behind the Avs again before Game 3, thinking they're the favorite in the series, the better team, Cale Makar is coming back, didn't matter. Golden Knights down 3 goals, come back to win 5-3. The Nathan MacKinnon injury does concern me a little bit here. He took a shot late in that game Sunday night, and he hobbled off, and he really looked like he was going to be ineffective if he was going to play here in Game 4. I don't want to bet against the Knights closing this out. I think they probably close it out. Not saying I'm going to bet it, but I don't want to bet against the Golden Knights. Really, I mean, they looked like they were dead. Down 3 goals in the first period Sunday night. How do you come back and win that game? So I'm not sure the Avs can bounce back from that. You don't blow a 3-goal lead and then bounce back and make a series of it. You know, we talked about this stat before, Tim, but this is a team that does not blow leads. Colorado was 52-0 when leading games by two or more goals this season, now 52-1. The Knights got some sort of playoff magic. And really, they've been a much better team since John Tortorella took over, too. And Carter Hart's been exceptional in goal. Now, he gave up the 3 goals early last night. But I think it says a lot about him to bounce back from that and be resilient and shut down the Avs over the final two periods last night.
5: You know, it's funny. You think back to the first series, first round, and there were moments, you said it, some sharp folks that I respect said it, that Utah looked like the better team.
4: They looked faster, right?
5: Faster, younger.
4: Yep.
5: And now here we are. The Golden Knights are one game away from the Stanley Cup Final, up 3-0, where they have been, as you pointed out already, the underdog in every single game so far. They're an underdog tomorrow night. We'll see if the Vegas Golden Knights can close it out against the Colorado Avalanche. Total sitting at 6 or 6.5. We are headed to overtime, so the under does cash. So happy about that. The Carolina Hurricanes and the Montreal Canadiens under 5.5, under 6, all comes home. Were we a bit fortunate? Yeah, I would say so. We saw a bunch of goals early in this one, 3 goals in the first period, and we also saw a goal that made it 3-2 with 12 minutes to go. At that point, I was thinking, all right, maybe we get a push here at best, but the goal wiped off, so the under does get home a little bit of fortune there. It's funny because that goal that we saw was puck luck, right? It was a deflected goal by the Hurricanes, but it ends up going into the back of the net, but it gets wiped off due to the offsides. Matt, big one tomorrow night. You and I will be watching 8:30 Eastern, San Antonio and the Oklahoma City Thunder. Oklahoma City right now, a 5.5-point favorite. Does this line move with A.J. Mitchell? He's ruled out. Jalen Williams is listed as questionable. At this point, I feel like I would be surprised if Jalen Williams did play, dealing with that hamstring injury, a second of this postseason. Do you think we see San Antonio support into the market for this game?
4: I think you will see a decent amount of it. I don't know if it's going to be significant enough to move this number below 5. I don't know. Once you go to 5, 4.5 would be probably the bottom.
5: Yeah.
4: I don't think you get below 4.5.
5: I think 5, maybe you see. If it hit 4.5, I think you'd get a little resistance on the other side with the Thunder. Do we see role players reemerge? Alex Caruso, 0 points in game 4 on the road at San Antonio. We talked about Jared McCain, 1 of 10. Do we see a bounce back from some of those Oklahoma City role players? What do we get from Wemby? Wemby has just been unbelievable so far in this series, Matt. And do we get another big performance from Victor Wembanyama? Over under 26.5 points.
4: Well, again, I think the Spurs need to really focus on getting him closer to the basket, get more points in the paint, attack the rim. I think they're more effective when they do that instead of turning Wemby into a 7'5" three-point shooter. And he can knock down the threes, but I think they're a lot more effective, and they can break down the OKC D if they get Wemby into the paint and around the rim a lot more often. I'd like to see that. Tim, it feels like if you bet Wemby over, you're going to be right more often than not.
5: Yeah.
4: I don't want to bet Wemby unders and sit there and hope all night that he's held in check by the defense. It's kind of like Donovan Mitchell. You know, a lot of time I've talked about Mitchell a lot in his points props. I don't. I'm with the public on this one. I'll bet Mitchell over. I don't want to sit there and bet him under and hope that he has an off night. More often than not, you're going to get guys like Wemby and Mitchell who are going to go over.
5: Headed to overtime, Montreal and the Carolina Hurricanes right now as this game heads to OT. The Hurricanes -140, the Canadiens +110. The under has cashed, and we will see if the Montreal Canadiens at home can take a 2-1 series lead, or do the Hurricanes do what they did in Game 2, which is win in overtime. Quick update from Chavez Ravine, bottom of the sixth inning. Rockies leading 2-1 over the Los Angeles Dodgers. Right now, the live line in that one has the Rockies finally as the favorite at -117 over the Dodgers. That is courtesy of DraftKings. Matt, tomorrow night is going to be another good baseball night as well. And your guy, Cam Schlittler, will be on the hill, but the New York Yankees, because of that, are pretty significant favorites, north of $2 against the Kansas City Royals. We will also see Kyle Harrison on the hill for the Milwaukee Brewers. They're around $1.60 favorite against the St. Louis Cardinals.
4: Yeah, the way baseball went today, losing the Rays and the Royals, I probably should stay away from baseball betting tomorrow. But I'll be on the show with Super Dave Ross and Jensen Lewis at 4:30 in the morning Pacific time. And if I have any plays, I'll talk about it with those guys. Probably going to play the Spurs in Game 5.
5: Yeah, that seems like a Matt Youmans type of play.
4: Well, hopefully it's a winner. I don't care what type of play it is. Hopefully it's a winner. I played some favorites in baseball today, and don't typically play many favorites, and wish I hadn't.
5: A winner for those who backed the New York Knicks, a winner for those who backed the Donovan Mitchell prop, as it was a good night for a bunch of folks over at VSiN.com. Speaking of which, VSiN.com, check it out, promo code PRO to get a great deal there. Matt will be on VSiN by the Books bright and early, 7 a.m. That is Jensen Lewis and Dave Ross, so check that out. Thanks to everyone who joined the show. Jake Asman, Sean Green, Johnny Avello, Aaron Moore. Thanks to our producer, Corey, and our entire production team. For Matt Youmans, I'm Tim Murray. This has been VSiN Primetime.
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16: Welcome to the GM Shuffle. I'm Jeff Schwartz, 8 years international football, alongside Marty Herney, 30 years in NFL front offices, and we are presented by DraftKings. DraftKings, the crown is yours. And Marty, we say it every week. 1 week closer to the NFL season, I'm ready for it to be here. And more NFL news each and every week. And we will talk about our players that we expect to make a jump this season. Our breakout players, we have a group of guys that we will talk about, whether it's first-year guys, second-year guys, some older players as well. We'll kind of give you the positions and those guys that we expect to make a jump in 2026. But Marty, let's get right to the news of the week here. Giants quarterback Jackson Dart introduced President Trump at a political rally that prompted his teammate Abdul Carter to tweet out something to the effect of, "I thought this was AI. WTF, what is Jackson Dart doing here?" That prompted other Giants players to then chime in saying, "We have no problem here." And then Abdul Carter, about 24 hours later, says, "Hey, man, I talked to Jackson Dart. We have no problem. Screw your narratives," which, by the way, they both created the narrative. So kind of funny that a player would tell us to stop having the narratives when they're the two guys who have created the narratives themselves, Marty. So, well, quite simply, Jackson Dart has to make better decisions as a franchise quarterback in the National Football League. This was a decision that is selfish that he made to go to a political rally. And it was a decision that, quite honestly, to me as a former player, I don't understand how this benefits him or his teammates. When you're in the National Football League, in my opinion, your job, especially as a young football player, keep your head down and do your job, right? Even throughout your career, your job should be, everything I do in my life should revolve around, how does this affect my job? And you can still have fun, still do a ton of fun things in your career. I did a ton of fun things, Marty, while I played. I'm nearly 40. Only played for 8 years. I played in ninth in training camp. Everything I did during that time was thinking about how that would affect my team and my teammates while still having fun, vacationing, got married, had kids, did a lot of fun things, went to fun football games, went to a World Series baseball game. I did a ton of fun things, Marty, while I was playing. But my sole purpose, whether it was how I acted, what I did in my free time, how I worked out, how I trained, what I ate, was all about football. This decision was about Jackson Dart. It's about how it made him feel, and not about how it's going to make his teammates feel, his head coach feel, his organization feel. It was reported that he did not tell the Giants he was doing this. And Marty, feels like a very much unforced error, by the way, for anyone in the same position that would do that. And there's a reason why no NFL player, no quarterback, no franchise quarterback has gone to a political rally and promoted a political candidate, because there's no reason to. There's no decision here that would make things better for his team and his teammates, Marty. So your first thoughts when you saw Jackson Dart on that stage?
17: A few weeks ago, we praised Fernando Mendoza for making decisions, two decisions. One, staying home with his family during the draft when his name was called out. And then he chose to stay at the Raiders OTAs and work on football with his new team instead of going to the White House. And we praised him for that, because it's got nothing to do with politics. This is all about football. This is all about being a young leader. And you have to, everybody in that locker room is looking at how you're going to come in and prepare to get ready to step in at quarterback for your first rookie season, or in Jackson Dart's case, in the second year in this huge year with a new head coach. And to me, it's just about decision making. I mean, we've talked about he's got to go down. He can't take as many hits. He's got to go out of bounds. And and now they're saying that, you know, it wasn't just this, but he's been out making a lot of appearances. And to me, the first thing I would do in this situation, I would call his agent and say, listen, he's a leader. If there's a dinner table, if there was a dinner table in the players' locker room, he's one of the players at the head. People look at him, everything he does. Right now, he needs to focus on changing the culture here. We have a new head coach, and everything should be football. He hasn't accomplished anything to be going out on the public stages. So that is a real concern for us. And we think that it's decision making, and it transfers over to his ability or inability to make decisions on the field to go down and avoid hits. So I think I would take this opportunity. I think it's a great opportunity for John Harbaugh to just put his philosophy out there of what it is to be a good teammate. And I think he has taken advantage of this opportunity and probably done that.
16: So a couple of things I know we're going to get pushback on, right? Well, it was his own free time, Marty. You can do what you want in your free time. But that free time now affects the locker room, right? Because guess what happens? The first offseason workout when reporters show up, guess what the first question is going to be? About Jackson Dart going to a political rally. Asking him their opinions maybe about the political candidate. Maybe just Jackson Dart himself. And then Abdul Carter tweet. So now what wasn't my business is now my business as a player because Dart went to the political rally, right? So this is what we're talking about. We're talking about distractions and how things affect other players on your team. And the fact that he did not think about how this could affect, and maybe he did. And if he did and did it anyways, Marty, that's even more of a concern, right? Look, this is a very polarizing time in politics, right? In 2000, let's say that a young Peyton Manning, and he wouldn't do this, went to a George Bush rally or went to an Al Gore rally, right? Probably looked at it a little differently, even though people would, I think, have the same opinion about it affecting the locker room, but a little differently, right? We're in different times now. And for Jackson Dart to not understand how this would be viewed by his teammates, for what gain, like, what is the actual gain for him? Just to have some attaboys in his community, just to get some pictures and have a phone call with the president maybe in the future? And people will say, well, you don't turn down this offer from the president. Yes, you do. Yes, you do. You do. You absolutely do. You think Jackson Dart's the first person who's ever been asked to attend a political rally in favor of a candidate? Absolutely not. But Holmes is not doing this. Josh Allen's not doing this. And Lamar, Joe Burrow. And by the way, their politics are all spread out, right? Like, let's not pretend. The locker room is full of people that vote in many different ways and believe many different things. I often see, and I see the players tweet out, well, the locker room, we all get along with our different backgrounds. And we do. That's absolutely true. But part of that, Marty, is because no one talks about politics in the locker room. It's like you don't talk about politics at the workplace. If you do, and I have in 2016, I'm 30 years old, me and one of our older tight ends talked a lot about Hillary and Trump. Just us two. We were 30 years old. We were the older guys. Just us two by ourselves. We had a good time talking about different politics, different ideas. That's just us two by ourselves, right? In the lunchroom. That's not on a national stage. That's not in a locker room with an entire group of players. So you can do those things. But most of the time, the reason why we get along in a locker room is you put our differences aside and we don't know our differences a lot of times. Like, we don't know exactly how a guy might vote in the locker room. And so this is not about vote. Everyone should vote, by the way. Vote all you want. Vote your heart out. You should all vote. But this is about the undue distractions this is going to bring to the team and the decision-making process of a quarterback who chose a moment to be in front of the camera instead of thinking about his teammates and how this would make them feel.
17: This has nothing. I don't care what he did, what would go. It's got nothing to do with politics. It's got to do with the fact that I don't think he quite understands the position he's in, the situation that he's in, and really the stage that his team is in. And this is something that every Giant up there, especially the starting quarterback, has got to be focused on, okay, our head coach got fired last year. We've got a new head coach. You know, we're starting this new philosophy. Yeah. Everything should be about football and nothing else. And it's the message that you send. That's what people don't understand is they think it's about that particular action. It's not. It's about the message you send. Fernando Mendoza came into the Raiders and sent the message right away. Hey, I'm a team guy. This is about the Raiders come first. The Raiders come first. I come second. I'm going to do whatever I can to help this team win. Jackson Dart did not send that message by doing that.
16: Some follow-ups for you here, Marty. So John Harbaugh has been someone who has supported the president, right? He's been in the White House. He's done some interviews on news channels. Do you think Jackson Dart believed if my coach, let's say, likes the president, is friendly with the president, friendly with the administration, that he won't mind this? Like, is there anything to do with that where, like, he's seen his coach sort of visit President Trump and be in his presence before, talk about President Trump in a positive way? Is that something, because, like, not a lot of coaches are doing that. Again, a lot of coaches are Republicans. John Harbaugh has been vocal in his support for the president. Do you think that played a role in Dart's decision?
17: I think it'd be kind of like saying, okay, I'm Jackson Dart, I'm the huddle. Hey, if I change this play, coach won't get mad if I score a touchdown. What John Harbaugh thinks, none of this matters. This is not about who or what or politics. This is about learning how to be a starting quarterback in the NFL. You are a leader. You're at the end of the table. All eyes are on you. When you lose games, you're taking responsibility for it. You and the head coach, whether it's your fault or not, you are a leader. And this is something that has nothing to do with politics. It's got nothing to do with where he went. It's about his attitude and really his decision making. Does he really understand everything that goes into being a leader? If he doesn't, he shouldn't. He's young. Let's teach him. This is a perfect opportunity for the Giants and John Harbaugh to teach not only Jackson Dart, but their team how to be a united locker room and how that helps you win games.
16: Coming up next, we'll talk more about some quarterback decisions in the offseason. But first, DraftKings has the Giants win total at 7.5, -110. In both directions. I'm curious if I will venture into an under, depending on how I feel about the situation, or maybe an over, right? The Giants are a very talented team, but if you can't trust the quarterback to make decisions, do you trust him to be good this season? Do you trust it to not tear the locker room apart? Do you trust when the Giants maybe start 0-2, Marty, that the team will be able to unite around the quarterback? They're going to get questions. That's the thing. The story's not going away. And we're not going away. We're going to talk more quarterbacks next. Justin Herbert, Jacoby Brissett, maybe Deshaun Watson, for the two breakdown players. Next, you're jumping.
18: 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Tournament organizers in Miami say they will have no problem drawing people to Hard Rock Stadium and fan zones for the FIFA World Cup. The city is getting a boost from some of the most in-demand games in the World Cup's early stages, with bookings for hotels and short-term rentals backing up the optimism. Miami is expected to reap benefits from the matches it's hosting, with fans able to catch games and participate in the free fan festival in Bayfront Park. Meanwhile, in New York City, Mayor Zoran Mamdani secured 1,000 World Cup tickets at $50 each. That is the cheapest available for the tournament. They will be distributed by a lottery to city residents. The 1,000 tickets will be split across several matches played at MetLife Stadium, none, though, for the July 19th final. The lucky fans will also receive free round-trip bus travel to attend. The winners will be informed June 3rd. With a Bloomberg Business of Sports report, I'm Michael Barr.
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16: Back here on the GM Shuffle, please leave us comments. You go to YouTube. I'm sure you have thoughts about our first segment here. We're at GM Shuffle on YouTube. Our subscribers are growing. Really appreciate it. Please leave us a comment. I'll answer you guys. I have no problem debating this with anyone. And it's worth a worthwhile discussion. Marty, to wrap this up before we get to Justin Herbert and Jacoby Brissett, what is the message for John Harbaugh to the team? And I'm curious about this because, as I mentioned last segment, John Harbaugh has been supportive of this current president, right? And openly, he's one of the coaches who feels like he is in that boat, right? I don't think any other coach has really talked about it all politics ever. Like, I mean, Bill Belichick years ago wrote a letter to at then time candidate Trump, I believe it was. But can he get up in front of the room and say, hey, guys, let's not talk about politics out of the locker room. Let's not make this who we are. But then he's also doing that himself. It feels like a tough line to walk here for Coach Harbaugh.
17: I think, and I've heard it before, Jeff, and I would think that he would come in with some sort of family type of message that's saying, listen, we always refer to this locker room, the people in this locker room, as a family, and we're going to have family issues. And there are families out there. You don't think there's families out there that have rules that you don't talk about certain subjects at the dinner table? And when they disagree, they work it out inside the house. They work it out behind closed doors. That's what we're going to do here. There's nothing wrong with having a bunch of different opinions. 53 players in this room. There's 53 different personalities and opinions, but we are a family inside and we work out our issues inside. We do not make them public. So, you know, you have to use common sense and you have to be very thoughtful of other people's feelings in this locker room. I think he goes that route and tries to use the family message. And there's nothing wrong with having disagreements, but we have to work them out and bond together for one common goal.
16: Moving on to another quarterback, Justin Herbert of the Chargers, reportedly not at phase two in the offseason workout. Again, voluntary, right? Voluntary, not mandatory. I am surprised that he has not been in camp. It appears Justin Herbert not there. And has been seen on his girlfriend's European leg of her tour. What do you think about this?
17: Well, again, it's the message it sends. And listen, it's phase two. I'm sure that Harbaugh and Herbert were on the same page on this. But it just, when you do something like this, there has been some speculation that he's got 2 years left on his contract that, you know, I think in around the $30 million mark. So he is really, there's a big divide between the top quarterbacks and him. So there's been, I've read one or two people that were speculating, does it have anything to do with contract? But I just think this is a really big year for Philip Rivers, for Philip Rivers. Justin Herbert. He's got to, again, the two uniforms. Justin Herbert has got to come in. Don't they have to make a pretty good playoff run? I mean, isn't this where you know, his window's kind of starting to change a little bit too. And it's been a different situation with him. There's been changes there, but and they had a ton of injuries last year. But I think this is a year that Justin Herbert has to really step up, be that leader, and win games. And it's funny, Jeff, because when you go back to when he was drafted, if he would have come out the year before he was drafted, he came out, he would have been the top overall pick in the draft. He stayed another year and people got down on him a little bit. I thought the athletic ability and the length and the arm strength, I loved him. Matter of fact, his pro day was on the last day. It was on the day where everybody shut down, the country was shut down for COVID, and I was out in Eugene, Oregon, watching them work out because I loved them. I loved them. Yeah. And one of the questions was, does he have that mindset? Does he have that grit, you know, to be a leader and lead a team? I thought he was. He reminded me a little bit of Carson Palmer. But this is the year he's got to come out and prove that. And I just think that whatever the reason, not being at phase two, I just think it doesn't send the right message, does it?
16: No, it doesn't, unless it's about contract, which is certainly possible. We don't know that. It's certainly possible. You know, we're doing our breakout players here in a few minutes. I actually thought about Herbert as a breakout player, which kind of sounds odd, but I think that in a Mike McDaniel offense with the weapons they've accumulated there and the offensive line being healthy, Marty, like there could be another level to Justin Herbert we see this season. And look, is this going to matter in the end? Probably not. But it does send a message, right? Him not being there, especially traveling around with his girlfriend. So we'll see what happens with Herbert. I'm sure he'll be back soon, and we'll forget all about this. You like what you're hearing here on the GM Shuffle, do more of VSiN Pro. Betting splits, power rating, sharp analysis, all presented on your first month. 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Check out all the options for that. Marty, Jacoby Brissett is still in a holdout here. He's not attending workouts, and I've reiterated this many times. I agree with what he's doing. They said he's going to be the starting quarterback. He's making no money to be the starting quarterback. Marty, I think he just wants like 1 year of starting quarterback money, low-end veteran money, right? $15, $20 million a year. He's not asking for 50 a year. He's not probably asking for 30 a year. But you make him a starting quarterback, you're giving only $5 million, Marty. That feels awfully low. Is it going to work? Probably not, but I do get why he's holding out.
17: Yeah, this is a story that's kind of close to my heart, Jeff, because and I don't know whether people know, and I think he probably still does it, but when Jacoby was at the Commanders, he negotiated his own contract, and he's got some people he talks to, people like Bill Parcells, people that he trusts. But listen, Jacoby Brissett, my dealings with Jacoby where he is one of it was really one of the favorite experiences I had in a 30-year career. I mean, he's smart. He's very reasonable. This isn't an ego play. He just wants to be treated fairly. And, you know, he wants it in, it could be in combinations, I think, as far as base salary and incentives, but he doesn't want to be the guy that, you know, is the lowest paid starter for years and years and go out there, because he really is stuck in that low end starter, high end backup. But he is reliable. He's a great teammate. He's a great leader. I mean, you spend any time with Jacoby Brissett, he is the kind of guy you want in your locker room. So again, Jeff, here we go with the message again. Why wouldn't you do something if you were Arizona to try to meet the middle ground? And I've dealt with Jacoby Brissett. He is not unreasonable. But do something to send a message to that locker room that, hey, this is the guy that we think is going to be the leader here. It's a competition, but if he starts, we're going to treat this guy fairly. We're going to treat our quarterback fairly, because every other player in that locker room is looking and saying, hey, if they're treating him like that, they're going to treat me like that. This is a perfect chance for the Cardinals to send the message that we are going to take care of guys who show up every day, who give us everything they have to give us. And you've got to be careful not to set a precedent of doing this, but there are ways that you can get it done. And I think that I know I've dealt with Jacoby personally. He is an extremely rational human being and reasonable. Yeah. He's a team guy. He helps your locker room immensely. So I really have, I would love to see this end where they meet in the middle, everybody's happy, and Jacoby moves on and is a starter for this team.
16: Do you think they will find a common ground here and give him the money, or do you think they're just going to say, nope, you're our backup, this is what it is?
17: Yeah, I mean, they can do that, can't they? He's got no. Once you start getting in the training camp in season and you're fined, he can't hold out. I mean, you can't hold out and be fined. So the Cardinals have all the leverage. They got the cards. They just got to do the right thing.
16: What would be a reasonable number, you think, around $20 million for him? Maybe
17: I don't know. I think I would really try to do most of it in incentives, not to set the precedent of raising the base salary a lot higher. But there are some things you can do. I mean, some of the incentives would be likely to be earning counting on the cap because he had probably conched them last year. But yeah, there's a way. If you sit down, I promise there's a way to get to a middle ground here that would work for everybody.
16: It does feel like he's the best option for them. Gardner Minshew, Carson Beck. Maybe Carson Beck plays at some point. Maybe that's why there's a little bit of pushback from the team side here. Like, hey man, we just want you to start for 8 weeks and then Carson Beck gets in there. Arizona Cardinals win total is 4.5. I'm on under Arizona 4.5 this season. Hoo, buddy, it is a tough schedule for them. If Carson Beck plays at some point, I think this team is in world hurt. Under 4.5 for me would be the play for the Cardinals. Their schedule: Chargers, Seahawks, Niners, Giants to start, the Lions, Rams, Broncos, Cowboys, Seahawks, Rams, Chiefs, Commanders, Eagles, Jets, Saints, Raiders, 49ers. So the last four games, you get Jets, Saints, Raiders, 49ers. Maybe you get yourself a poor Jets
17: team. Quit reading it. That 4.5 is going to drop before we can get in.
16: Yeah. I know, right? All right, let's do breakout players. We'll do it next here. Jim Shuffle, presented by Thank You, Zeller.
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16: We're back here in the GM Shuffle. Let's get to our breakout players, Marty, for the season. As we go through these guys, please leave us a comment on your YouTube channel if you agree, disagree, maybe name a couple of players you would like to see. And we kind of left this open-ended for like what it meant to be a breakout player. So I think we mostly went with young players here, or players on new teams, things like that, Marty. So let's start with the most important position in all sports, the quarterback position. Who do you have as your 2026 or at least a breakout candidate here at the quarterback position?
17: Yeah, this won't surprise anybody. Malik Willis. Hey, if you're going to be a bear, be a grizzly, and I'm going strong on Malik Willis. Okay. He is in the perfect fit here. He's got two guys who have been with him and known him. I have talked about when he came out in his pro day and how much physical ability he has, and then just what I saw in the appearances last year from when he started and played for the Packers. I really think he has progressed, and they have done a great job with him, developing him, and he's with guys that know how he's been developed, know what he's been doing. I think they're just going to continue to develop him on the coaching side and on the GM side, the personnel side. You know his traits. You know what he does well. You know what he doesn't do so well. And so it makes it easier for you to go out and get the talent to put around him to maximize his skill set. I really think Malik Willis is going to have a really good year this year, and Miami's going to be one of my possible surprise teams. I definitely will take the over.
16: Interesting. I'm on the opposite of you with Miami. Obviously, we'll see what happens, and you know, I think they would love, obviously, if Willis to play well, it would make their decision next year in the draft very, very difficult. We'll see. I mean, look, it's time. He's a starter. This is time. Otherwise, it's never going to happen. I have two quarterbacks here. They feel pretty obvious in the year two, but I think Cam Ward is going to play well this year, Marty. I thought at times last year he really showed an ability to make big plays. He just had no one around him, no wide receivers, offensive line wasn't great, and a coaching staff that was on its way out. And you have the stability now of an offensive line that's improving. Tate so far has looked great in reports I've gotten early out of Tennessee. He has Brian Daboll, who is an OC, I think is really qualified to be good at that job. I think we see a jump from him in year two. And then Tyler Shuck, who I don't know if we really paid attention to how well he played. Rookie quarterback, started 9 games last season, completed nearly 68% of passes, 10 touchdowns, 6 interceptions, just took care of the football, didn't make a lot of mistakes. Good push the ball down the field when he had to. And again, the team was not as talented last year as it is this year. And he gets the job from the beginning, Marty, right? From the beginning,
17: right?
16: He's their guy. I think Tyler Shuck have a really good season this year. What do you think about Cam Ward and Tyler Shuck?
17: Yeah, I like both those guys. I'm a little more worried about Cam Ward for two reasons, Jeff. The one, number one is, man, they dropped a lot of balls on him last year. Okay. And this is all about a confidence deal. They're dropping balls. Now things go wrong. At some point as a quarterback, you have to start winning games. I mean, if you go enough time and lose enough games, and you can talk about this, Jeff, and you can refer to your favorite year if you want to, but if you lose enough games, the guys in the locker room start losing confidence, correct?
16: Yes, but it depends on what, I think, what stage you are of your team, right? Like, if you lose games early and you know that that you might have those issues early, that's okay. If you're supposed to win and can't do it, that I think is where you have a problem.
17: Okay, but we're looking at two teams last year that weren't supposed to win. Tyler Shough came in at the end of the year. Now, they sat him the first part of the year and was really smart, but he came in and won, right? Now you're looking at Cam Ward, who I think there's going to be a little bit more pressure on him to win games this year.
16: I think so, too. Tyler Shough, it's year two now of Kellen Moore. Look, I don't know how good the Saints are going to be, but I do feel like overlooked is the wrong word. But Tyler Shough did some really good stuff last year. I don't know if we fully gave him the credit for that.
17: No, because where he came in, Charlie Dayton, the OPR guy that we all know and love, basically said, it really is, you're graded on where you come in. And,
16: of course.
17: And the lower guys kind of get forgotten, but I've said several times, I mean, I watched Tyler Shough shoot 5 years ago when he was coming out of Oregon, I believe it was, Oregon State, wherever he was. And he was a pure natural passer. I mean, I loved him. And he had injury issues, and he stayed in, and he came out. And, you know, the Saints, I think, did a tremendous job. I have probably more confidence in the fact that he will be their long-term starter than I do on Cam Ward right now, just because of what's around him and the development of where the Titans are.
16: All right, let's get to another position here of running back, Marty. You have a breakout player. I have a breakout player. Let's hear what they are.
17: And, you know, it's funny because I wasn't totally behind where this guy was drafted, but Ashton Jeanty from the Raiders, I think that Clint Kubiak's going to make a huge difference. It's not that he had a bad season, but I think that he is, this offense is really going to feature Ashton Jeanty, especially as Mendoza grows and matures. And I think you're going to see balls, you know, passes out of the backfield and runs in that run scheme that is so successful. I think that he is really going to be a factor and make a huge jump this year for the Raiders.
16: Well, the offensive line is better, right? As we know, Kubiak's scheme should allow some more. It's important to note here what sort of matters about the scheme. This Shanahan-McVay scheme does the best job of anyone at giving the offensive linemen easier leverage and angles to block, which allows for better yards, right, Marty? It's not that this offense is like, has a bunch of killers on the offensive line, that's why it's always good.
17: No.
16: It's because they scheme up things for success in the run game. Now, there are some limitations in the pass game, which the Niners have really felt over the years. But in the run game, this is better than any run scheme. And my breakout player running back is Omarion Hampton for this exact reason. He was injured for half the year last year, right? And when we saw flashes, 4.4 yards per carry. But now they get a healthy offensive line for the Chargers, and you get Mike McDaniel, who can scheme up a run game, Marty, like no one else. I think Hampton is going to be a 1,000-yard back this season if everyone stays healthy and they're able to use the run game as intended. You have John Harbaugh, excuse me, Jim Harbaugh, who wants to run the football, Mike McDaniel, who wants to run the football, a young, healthy Omari Hampton. I think Hampton is due for a breakout year.
17: Oh, I agree, and I've had my eyes on him. I mean, went into North Carolina, and Natron Means was the running back coach there, and obviously I have a very good relationship with Natron. He was one of my favorite players and just a physical back. And he pointed to him and Daryl Moody and Mack Brown, and they all said, that's the guy, pointing to Hampton. He is going to be a special player. So I like that pick.
16: We'll transition through the guys we like here. Who is an offensive skill guy you have targeted as a breakout candidate?
17: Luther Burden, wide receiver at the Bears. I just he had a great year last year, and I think he's just going to get better and better and better. And you know, there's voids to fill there with DJ Moore going to the Bills, and I really liked what I saw out of this kid, and I think that Caleb Williams is only going to get better, and Ben Johnson's only going to get a better feel for schemes and.

0: lot of touchdowns and yards from Harold Fannin Jr. We just talked about those second year running backs. Amari Hampton on DraftKings right now listed 949.5 yards. Again, I cannot tell you enough about the scheme between Harbaugh and McDaniel. I find that so fascinating, that the personalities too between Harbaugh and McDaniel. Have you been on a staff, Marty, very quickly with sort of such different personalities between OC and head coach?
1: Yeah, I think Ted Toner and Dan Henning were different personalities. Yeah, there have been a couple, but it usually doesn't affect anything.
0: No, it won't affect anything. Here, let's talk more breakout players next. 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
1: We're back here in the GM Shuffle. A reminder, every Monday from now until the end of time, Marty and I will talk about football. We'll add in our Thursday episodes near the season. We'll talk a lot of football. Before we know it, preseason will be here, and we'll have training camp news and notes. We'll have pads on everyone. We'll play things to preview as we continue to get our way to football here. We're talking about breakout players, Marty, in 2026. We have two more skill guys to talk about before we talk about some big fellas, and I have one guy on defense, I think defense. You have a wide receiver and tight end you want to talk about. Who's the wide receiver?
2: Yeah, and I as you say, we talked a lot about what the word breakout means, but that, to me, in this case, it's about replacing a franchise legend, basically. And I'm talking about Mika Ebuka down in Tampa. I mean, yeah. He had 63 catches last year, 938 right. yards, 6 touchdowns. But with Mike Evans now in San Francisco, I think he is going to sky's the limit. I love this kid. I really liked him when you went to Ohio State, and obviously what a great tradition and that school has of just producing these guys. But man, this guy is completely versatile. He's got great hands, a great route runner. I think he showed that he can get chunks and stretch the field. He just, to me, what he did last year was just a taste of what he's going to bring. So I really like him stepping up into the role of Mike Evans. And it's not like you can really classify it as a total breakout season, because when somebody catches almost 70 balls and up for almost 1,000 yards, that's a pretty good year. But I really do think his production is really going to increase dramatically. And the same thing with Tylan Warren, the tight end at the Colts. I mean, I thought this guy was the best tight end in the country coming out last year. I think he is going to be one of the best tight ends in this league for a lot of years. And I think that only problem is, you know, that the uncertainty at quarterback with the injury to Jones and what they're going to have around him. You know, I said the other day, I kind of expect the Colts to take a step back. Can he take a step forward if the team takes a step back? I really love this player. I think he's going to get better each and every year. So I do like him as a potential breakout guy in 26 as well.
1: Both those players' seasons, I think, will be defined by how good their quarterback is, right? Yeah. Baker Mayfield, yeah. I love Baker. I love his effort. But he's going to run into one too many hits. Like, he just, yeah. You know, he's going full speed and trying to blow guys up with his shoulders. He's getting older. A new offensive coordinator again in Tampa Bay. And then, you know, Daniel Jones in Indy. Like, Tyler Warren right. is fantastic. I also found it very interesting about, you know, he's going to be tied to Colson Loveland forever, right? I think Colson Loveland's going to have like 1,500 yards this year. You know, the Bears went ahead and drafted Loveland first. And it feels like that's a perfect fit for Ben Johnson. And at the time it was like, wow, you know, Tyler Warren is Loveland fits. It's kind of an interesting situation where Loveland sort of fit perfectly for what Ben Johnson wants, and Tyler Warren fits perfectly for what the Colts want.
2: Yes. Yeah. And obviously, I mean, I like Warren better. So when the Bears didn't take him, I thought they made a mistake, but they did not. And you said the word, Jeff, it's so much about fit in this league. And that's what we're looking here is guys that are coming in that look like they're fits and are going to take off this year.
1: I don't know if Loveland counts as a breakout guy, but he had 713 yards last year. He's going to have 1,100 this year, 1,200 this year.
2: Then he's
1: breakout. I think he's going to have a fantastic season this year. Only started 11 games last year, played all 16, 82 targets. I think we're looking at like a one of the greater or best pass catching tight ends in the league next season. Love it in Chicago. Marty, one more skill guy is Travis Hunter. When he played last season, he was really good. Got hurt. He's doing this two-position thing. I don't really understand it still. I think he should play one position and be great at that position. I think he's a breakout player, whatever position he decides to play, whether it's wide receiver, whether it's cornerback. Again, for the 100th time, I'll say the same thing. I would make him a cornerback first and then have some special plays for him on offense. That's what I would do. I'm not in charge, Marty. If you had to choose, offer the defense for Travis Hunter, what would you choose?
2: I think I'd choose receiver, Jeff, where you took him. And I think if you're really dealing with a dynamic skill set, which you are, and just off the charts athletic ability, I'm going to put him in the place where he touches the ball the most. And it's going to be wide receiver. So I get it. He's a great corner. And, it would be a very hard decision to me. But this game's about scoring points, right? And I just think that I'd put him at wide receiver.
1: If he came to you and was like, hey, general manager, I want to play two positions or else. I don't know what the or else would be. What's the talk like about the one position? Because I think he can only play one. I think there's too much to play all these positions. He got hurt last year doing this. What do you tell him?
2: Say, we drafted you to play two positions. We're not against that. But right now, we got to get you to play one at elite level first. So we're going to maybe change the timeline of this thing. And maybe for the next couple of years, you're only going to play one position. But believe me, with your skill set, when you get to the point where you're dominating, we'd be crazy not to play you over on the other side. So this is just, you got to have patience. It's not that you're not going to play both sides of the ball. You will, but let's go to one side and make some dynamic plays, and we think the best side for you to do that on right now, right away, would be wide receiver.
1: What if you said, I actually think that position is cornerback? Would you be like, oh, too bad?
2: Well, I think when you make the decision, here again, that now it gets to a principle thing where I'm not going to let the player decide what position he makes. I just say, listen, okay, I respect that opinion. Let's give wide receiver a chance, because I really think with all the traits I see in you, we see in you, you have a really good chance of being a dynamic receiver.
1: Yeah.
2: Let's do that, but okay. We promise, Travis, if it doesn't work out, you're going to get a chance on the defense side of the ball.
1: Absolutely fair. Last player here, I want to bring one up to you. I was trying to find a defensive end pass rusher who I think could have a breakout in year two, right? We see that often, right? Like a guy has good rookie season, sort of then figures out in year two. Could Nick Scorton figure it out? 5 sacks last year for the Panthers, only started 8 games, played 17. It feels like he has the potential, Marty, to be a double-digit sack guy in year two. Am I wrong for looking at him as being that type of player?
2: You're not wrong. I don't know. I don't know either way. I don't have an answer on that. But I will say this, okay? I think what we've talked about before, and when we're talking about this, we lose sight of, right, the ultimate team game, right, Jeff? So you have to have the people around you to play well, to allow you to be the breakout player. So it's, are the Panthers going to take that next step? I kind of think they are. I'm not totally positive, but to do that, Bryce Young's going to have to take a next step. And does he qualify to be a breakout player if they do that? I like a lot of the moves the Panthers have made. They got a guy at 17, I'd take him at 6. I just love the left tackle. So I think they have really improve this offseason. And if they do that, there again, when you're coached well, when the front office, when the roster's built well, your chances of improving as a player increase to maximize your skill set.
1: Speaking about improvement, we often see the coach of the year in the NFL, Marty, is a coach who has a team improve by leaps and bounds, right? So right now on DraftKings, John Harbaugh is the favorite, 6-1. Then Jesse Minter, then Robert Saleh, then Kellen Moore, then Joe Brady, Todd Monken, McCarthy, and Stefanski. Do you have a favorite for Coach of the Year right now in National Football League? It can be a coach who wins 9 games and goes to Super Bowl next season, absolutely. But it does tend to be some of those coaches that improve by 4 to 6 wins in their first or second year. Do you have a Coach of the Year candidate that you really like?
2: Yeah, I mean, I think this is the Bills. The Bills got to make a real run here. So I do like the Bills. And if that happens, I think Joe Brady would be the guy. There are a lot of really good young coaches and a lot of good coaches that can win this and deserve this. But I think that I think if the Bills make a run and go deep and win the whole thing, I think Joe Brady's got a good chance.
1: 2 long shots that are on my radar here. Kevin O'Connell, 30-1. Kyler Murray. Oh, yeah. Win the division. Like, that's certainly a play a play there. If they win the division and they win 12, 13 games with Kyler Murray, that's a discussion. Dan Quinn at 28-1. He's got Jaden Daniels. He's got a good quarterback who's healthy.
2: Yeah.
1: He goes from 5-6 wins last year to 11 or 12 and wins the division. And you're the one seed. Definitely feels like a guy that could be up in that discussion here. Dan Quinn, 28-1 on DraftKings. All right, everyone, please give us a rating. Give us a review. Comment. I know we had a topic today that people have plenty of thoughts on. Go to our YouTube page and give us a subscribe. It's free. We're growing that subscription base by a lot. If you leave a comment, I'll go on there and give you an answer as well for my personal YouTube account. I always enjoy this, Marty. We'll be back next week talking more NFL. Take care, everyone. Have a great week.
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15: Coming up on Tuesday's edition of Money Moves, join me, Stormy Bonantoni, and Matt Brown in for JVT. Lots to discuss as the NBA and NHL postseasons roll on. The Vegas Golden Knights have a chance on home ice not only to eliminate but get the brooms out against the President's Trophy winning Colorado Avalanche. We'll give you our thoughts on Nathan McKinnon's injury impact and why I think this bet is a must play on the hardwood. We'll break down what happened in Cavs, Knicks, and look ahead to OKC San Antonio Game 5. It all starts at 11 Pacific, 2 Eastern, right here on VSiN, the Sports Betting Network.
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2: It is VSiN Prime Time alongside Matt Eumanns. I'm Tim Murray. Matt, coming up on Tuesday night, the better series in the conference finals, the Oklahoma City Thunder and San Antonio Spurs, already a best bet winner for you in games played over 5.5 has already cashed with both teams winning two games. So game five back in Oklahoma City, and the Thunder 5.5-point favorites on Tuesday night, but they will be without Jalen Williams, listed as questionable. A.J. Mitchell is out for the Oklahoma City Thunder, so another hit to the depth for the Oklahoma City Thunder, Matt. Coming off of a really impressive 103-82 win in Game 4, are the Spurs a live dog yet again in Game 5?
3: I would think they are. When you look at the Thunder and the way they're built, they're deep, but they don't have a lot of scores when you start to factor in these injuries. Outside of Shai Gilgeous-Alexander, who had 19 points in Game 4, no other Thunder player scored more than 12 in that game. And the Spurs had some guys who were capable of stepping up and supporting Wemby. Victor Wembanyama had 33 in Game 4. And Stephon Castle, we know, is a guy who could step up. De'Aaron Fox hopefully can. You would think that maybe Dylan Harper would get a little bit better. Harper, the last two games, have been compromised by the ankle injury. Has not been that great. But, man, we got injury issues on both sides of this game, and that's what makes the handicap so interesting. I think that Wemby was more effective, I'm going to put it this way, in attacking the paint and attacking the basket in Game 4. When I came away from Game 3, I said I didn't like the way he played that night. He was relying too much on long-range jumpers. He let the OKCD push him too far away from the basket, and I thought the Spurs had to get back to attacking the paint, attacking the rim, and Wemby got a lot more easy points, as say close-range points, in Game 4 than he did in Game 3. I really liked the Spurs' all-around game plan and execution in Game 4 was so much better than it was in the first game in San Antonio. Can they keep that up in the Game 5? Well, I hope so. I'm probably going to play the dog here, plus 5.5.
2: You look at some of the player props heading into Game 5. SGA over-under is 29.5 points. Victor Wembanyama over-under is 26.5 points. You know, someone who people have been really benefiting from his prop, but did not in Game 4, is Alex Caruso. He had 31, of course, in Game 1. He was incredible in Game 1 in that loss in double overtime. 17 in Game 2, 15 in Game 3, zero in Game 4. So you've actually seen adjustment down to 8.5 on Alex Caruso. You always hear the old saying, role players play better at home. Alex Caruso kind of plays well, it feels like, everywhere. But who is that guy in your eyes for Oklahoma City that steps up? Or is it a challenge to find that particular player because that depth is so strong that, you know, there might be a game where a Jared McCain goes off like we saw him, you know, have a huge game in, what was that, Game 3, Matt. He had 24 points. Game 4, he has 4 points. His over-under is sitting at 10.5, Jared McCain's is.
3: Well, I think you just mentioned two guys. One is Alex Caruso had his worst game of the series by far, scoreless in 14 minutes. And Jared McCain was 1 for 10 from the floor, 0 for 5 from 3. So those are two guys who would have to step it up for OKC.
2: Yeah, so we will see. Game 5 should be a good one. Thunder right now, a 5.5-point favorite. Matt right now looking at leaning towards the San Antonio Spurs in that spot. Good thing for us, Matt, we'll be on the air, VSiN Prime Time, so we'll have plenty of opportunities to bet this game live, Thunder and Spurs. One more note on this one. The total in Game 4 closed 219. Game only has 185 points. We've seen an adjustment of 3 points here, down to 216 or 216.5. So is that an overreaction to this series? Game 1 goes over, but that's because of the double overtime. Games 2 and 3, easy overs. And then Game 4, the game is under. Matt, a game on Sunday that you were in attendance at, you saw a team go down 3-0 at home after one period. DraftKings live line was around 13 or 14 to 1 on the Vegas Golden Knights, and the Knights scored five unanswered to beat the Colorado Avalanche 5-3. They are now up 3-0 on the Colorado Avalanche. Do they close it out on Tuesday night at T-Mobile Arena here in Vegas?
3: I think the Colorado Avalanche would give a better effort than the Cleveland Cavaliers did when they were facing elimination in Game 4. But I probably wouldn't bet the Avs because you also had a Nathan MacKinnon injury.
2: Yeah.
3: And MacKinnon, Makar, those guys are so important to what the Avalanche do. Makar just came back from injury last night, largely ineffective in that Game 3 loss.
2: Mark Stone comes back, he scores a goal.
3: And an assist, the captain for Vegas. You know, I heard so much, well, Stone's not as important as Cale Makar. I get it. But Stone in that game was far more effective than Makar when both stars came back. And with MacKinnon injured, I would actually probably lean to the Golden Knights closing this out like the Knicks did in Cleveland on Monday night. So it's very odd when you see an underdog in a series. It's been an underdog in every game sweep.
2: Yeah. Isn't that crazy?
3: The underdog is about to sweep the favorite here in all four games. The Knights have been dogs. So the betting market's been against them in the last two. Very strong was the money on Colorado in Game 2 and Colorado in Game 3. I don't know if that's going to be the case here in Game 4. When you get a team on the brink of elimination in terms of a sweep, you don't have as many bettors out there in the public who have faith in that team. So I think when the Avalanche blew that 3-0 lead Sunday night, so did their hopes of coming back in this series. That's not the type of game the Colorado should ever lose. When you have a 3-goal lead, and it's, Tim, this is an Avalanche team that was 52-0 this season when leading by 2 goals or more. Now make it 52-1. They blow a 3-goal lead, and they lose 5-3, and I think this series is over. I'm not saying that I'm going to bet Vegas in Game 4, but I'm not going to bet Colorado, I can tell you that.
2: It had goal advantage going into the third period in Game 2 at home. Mm-hmm. Squander that lead. Yep. You alluded to it. 3-goal lead, blow that lead, and now on the brink of being swept by the Vegas Golden Knights. But yet, the Avalanche still the favorite against the Vegas Golden Knights. As for the total, Matt, this series has seen two games go under the total, depending on how you grade out Game 1. 6 total goals, DraftKings, FanDuel, a couple other national shops had it 6.5. Circa actually had it 6 juiced over, so that was a push. But the total does go over in Game 3. So Game 4, you would imagine, great atmosphere. You were there on Sunday. How was the atmosphere?
3: Atmosphere was incredible. I'll tell you what, it felt like a library after the first period, though. It was 3-0 Colorado, and the place was dead. It was quiet, Tim. But Mark Stone, you mentioned him. He scored that goal early in the second period, and the place came alive. By the end of the night, it was chaos over at the T-Mobile Center. So T-Mobile Arena on the Strip, it was a great night, actually, to be out there. Tickets are not cheap, though. If you're planning on going, you might want to go to Bank of America and take out a loan.
2: A lot of day baseball on Memorial Day Monday. Back to normal evening attire on Tuesday. And we got some really good pitching matchups, pitchers, I should say, on the Hill. We saw Jacob Mizorowski put on an absolute show on Monday afternoon as he struck out 12. How about Kyle Harrison, the acquisition the Brewers got from the Red Sox? He's been great this year. The Brewers are around a -165 favorite against the St. Louis Cardinals. Also on the Hill, Matt, for the New York Yankees will be Cam Schlittler. And the Yankees, after getting a come-from-behind win on Memorial Day Monday, they're around a $2 favorite with the AL Cy Young favorite, Cam Schlittler, on the Hill.
3: Yeah, let's not jinx him.
2: I'm just stating a fact.
3: I know he's a favorite. Schlittler, I don't think he's been as sharp recently as he was in his first, I want to say, 5 or 6 starts this season. I don't know if he's a little bit tired. His pitch count's been up there. But right now, Schlittler's 6-2. He's off a game he actually lost to the Blue Jays. 66 innings, allowed only 2 homers, 10.2 Ks per 9, a whip of 0.86, ERA of 1.50. You know, pretty much when Cam Schlittler starts, the Yankees are going to get 6 really good innings from their starter. He got in trouble in the seventh the last time he went out. You could tell he was tired. He tired out in the seventh. Yankees right now need Spittler to come through. And I don't want to bet against him. I know the price is high, but I thought the spot to bet the Royals was Monday when they had Michael Walker going. They were about plus one, right in the plus 115 range. They had a 3-2 lead in the ninth, and they blew it. So I'm probably going to be on the sidelines for game two. I had the Royals in game one, and that was a bitter beat to take in Kansas City.
2: Matt, we have consistently talked about the NL Cy Young race because it is just so loaded with Christopher Sanchez as your favorite in Philadelphia. Miz's odds keep shortening there in Milwaukee. Paul Skeens elevating a little bit, maybe an overreaction. Shohei Ohtani. How about Chase Burns? He's like the sixth guy right now. He's got a 1.83 ERA, is a big-time strikeout pitcher. Last time out, struck out 9 and 6 innings of work. No props yet on Chase Burns because of the undecided nature of who the starter will be for the New York Mets. But Chase Burns will pitch on Tuesday night. It feels like every night in the National League we're getting a great starter on the hill. Monday it was Miz. Chase Byrne goes on Tuesday, and then on Wednesday, Matt, don't worry, we get Shohei Ohtani pitching for the Los Angeles Dodgers.
3: Yeah, Chase Burns has been outstanding for the Reds, and I think he's been overshadowed by so many other pitchers who have been so hot in the National League. But the Reds, 6-4 in their last 10. Three games over 500, they got a chance to climb the ladder in the National League Central.
2: And the people are wondering, will the Cubs end this losing streak? 9-game losing streak. They're on the road and slight dogs against the Pittsburgh Pirates. Hey, just a reminder, folks, the clock is ticking. 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
15: Welcome back here to Money Moves. Stormy Bonantoni, Matt Brown with you. And I'm just going to jump right in here real quickly because call me crazy, but the Golden Knights are winning the cup, aren't they? We're just, after all this talk about it being a Colorado Avalanche, Carolina Hurricanes collision course, the team that is like the most hated in the league right now is just going to get there and win it again, aren't they?
16: Yeah, they, by the way, if you are not a hockey fan and you don't follow around hockey fans that have been through torture with their team, you will start to realize the hatred that is around the Golden Knights franchise, that it was instant success, and the success has basically kept up for the entirety of the whole existence of the team.
15: What is this now? Like five Western Conference final? They've only missed the playoffs once in their existence. If they do go on and win this series, which it looks like they will, up 3-0 right now against Colorado, they'll be in a third Stanley Cup final. They've already won one. It's just like typical.
16: There are diehard hockey fans who, out of nowhere, it is VGK that is the most hated team. Like, you know, you have a rival that you grew up since you were 5 years old hating, and now it's VGK. Like, you're just like, I can't deal with this anymore.
15: Give John Tortorella a lot of credit, by the way, too. Vegas, since he took over March 30th, 8-4-1. They've scored 89 goals those 23 games, plus 37 goal differential, both best in the league. The 52 goals against, second best in the league. He said last night, too, that this was a game that his team showed some footballs, but removed the word foot.
16: There you go. I like it. I see what you were going with there.
15: Creativity there. Where are you going first today for Call Me Crazy?
16: So, did you hear about the enhanced games that went down yesterday?
15: Yes, I have. I did not watch.
16: Okay, I didn't watch either, but...
15: I pulled it up on YouTube for a moment, and I saw there were like 68,000 active viewers, though, so people were watching.
16: It's an intriguing concept, I think, but it proved absolutely nothing because they went and got a bunch of like washed up athletes to do this.
15: Okay, so no records were set.
16: One guy broke one of the swimming records, except not only was he on the juice, but he was also wearing. Remember, like when they had the super suits that you could wear, it was the little like.
15: The singlet?
16: Yeah. They got banned. Like, it's been banned for, like, 15 years now or something. Well, he was allowed to wear that, too. So, because there was no... So, not only was he on the juice, but he got to wear, like, the banned, like, suit or something like that. So, to me, it's an intriguing idea, but it didn't really prove anything. It's a bunch of washed-up athletes that if you go and look, like, the 100 meters was, like, a second off of the world, right? You know, like, all of these things. If you went and got maybe the actual best athletes in the world that were clean to go against some dudes that just wanted to be able to take stuff in their prime, now that could be an interesting concept of can you really enhance the body to whatever.
15: But people aren't going to do that in their prime.
16: But they won't do that because exactly.
15: They want
16: to play. So it's an intriguing thought. But it's just never going to, like, do anything.
15: I just wanted to see if there were a bunch of people that would come out and, like, set a world record or do something like that to show that there is a significant difference when you actually do pipe that stuff into your body, aside from just the visual element of it. And so, but to your point, when they're guys that are past their prime, it doesn't make the difference. Sorry. Call me crazy, but why aren't we talking more about Mike Brown? Especially just given the pressure-laden situation that he was put into when he took the job. I know I was among the several people that were looking at the decision to fire Tom Thibodeau after they had unprecedented success. Mm-hmm. Like, what are you doing? He walks into a situation where ownership is telling you, you need to make and win the NBA Finals or it's not good enough. The Eastern Conference Final isn't good enough. And he has just come out here and delivered every step of the way. And we already talked about Kenny Atkinson on the other side of him in this series. So maybe I'm just looking at it through a lens of, well, Kenny Atkinson is so bad, it's making Mike Brown look that much better. But considering the situation he was put in and how masterful he has been at, especially think of one of the biggest issues with Tom Thibodeau was the way that he just grinded down the starting five and didn't get anything from the depth. Like, Brown is getting that in spades, it feels like.
16: And like I said, what I really enjoy about this team so far, too, is, like, they've turned different levers and pulled different knobs, pulled different levers, turned different knobs. There we go, whatever. They're turning and pulling, whatever you want to turn and pull. Doesn't really matter. And that's what I really have enjoyed about watching this team is, like, you know, hey, you go out one night, and, if Cat needs to be the scorer, he can. But, like, there's multiple ways for this team to beat you, multiple ways for this team to win. I think that's a lot to do with what Brown is doing in the locker room.
15: Okay, see, back to odds on, -110 to win it all, but the Knicks plus 260 right there to get it done.
16: All right. This is a bold one because, you know, we're very early in this. But I think we need to soak this in because I think we are currently watching who will eventually go down as the unquestioned greatest of all time in the NBA. So this is not the whole LeBron Michael Jordan argument type thing. I think Wimby will be so ahead of everybody else that it will not be a debate anymore, because what he is doing in all facets of the game at his size, at his age, currently now, and we know his athletic prime is still 3-4 years away. We are going to, again, all this always revolves around health, and I understand we already had a little bit of a health thing with him and whatnot, but I bet he shows up 10 pounds heavier next year to be able to battle a little bit more. You can see the fire that this guy has. He doesn't want to be the skinny kid that gets knocked around down there. He doesn't like that at all, and it wouldn't surprise me if he takes this very, very, very seriously and becomes the unquestioned GOAT. Not like we have to argue LeBron, Michael Jordan. It's like, no, this guy's 7'4". He's shooting 34% from three, and he's getting 12 rebounds a game and, you know, all these things.
15: And paired with the team youth that he has right now, that they could, as a core and as a group, like, go on to just continue to win.
16: And become this dynasty that we've had in before. Like, we always talk about the block, Stormy. That is great. That number's great. That's a counting stat. But it's all the other shots that he makes people miss.
15: And that he makes.
16: Yeah.
15: The 40-footer in halftime yesterday, making it look like it's a mid-range jumper. Mm. The dude is just, I mean, he is an alien. Yeah. I do not think you're crazy at all. I would not be surprised if, as the years go on, that's what we're talking about. And the fact that even after SGA won MVP this year and he wins Defensive Player of the Year, he's just talking about the feeling that he had not getting it and that he wants to have those trophies in the case, I think is pretty cool. Speaking of MVPs, if the Carolina Hurricanes do go on to win the Stanley Cup this year, I have no idea who their MVP is going to be. So Conn Smythe, the market is up right now. Frederik Andersen has been the short shot for Carolina the entire way. But I have been pretty adamant that I am not on the Freddie Andersen train. He's going to mess it up at some point. We already saw that game one of this series with Montreal, and I do not think it is the last. This is a team that prior to this past week had only played 8 games in the postseason, right? So they have the potential. Femi brought this up on the show on Thursday, that they have the potential now to play almost as many games as they have the entire playoffs just in this series alone. And Frederik Andersen is going to have issues. So I'm looking down the line and, like, what else do you do here? Because at first it was pretty obvious that Logan Stankoven was the next name, or maybe Taylor Hall. You look at that second line and what they've been able to do, maybe you just, like, throw a dart and pick one of them. I have no freaking idea who is going to elevate enough come Stanley Cup final time, because I just don't see it being Frederik Andersen. I don't know. Oh, by the way, and I should have mentioned this when we talked about Vegas, tried to tell y'all about Mitch Marner. We told you over and over and over again, if you thought Vegas was going to have a chance in this series, you bet Marner at 12-1. He's plus 180 now, by the way.
16: So basically you're saying they need to go in and bet a long shot right now just to have it in the account.
15: If there was somebody to bet right now, like, I mean, I just said I think Vegas is winning the Stanley Cup. I think Jack Eichel at 20-1 is a very attractive wager.
16: So,
15: but I like Mitch Marner to win it. That's why I told everybody 12-1 back then. But now in terms of numbers, I think... Yeah. Yeah.
16: Call me crazy, but I really, really want to know what the bet was and how much Travis Kelce won.
15: So tell me about this.
16: And if you did not see this, so Travis Kelce and Taylor Swift were sitting courtside at the previous Cavs game.
15: Yep.
16: And at one point, he taps her and goes, "I won. I won." And then she says to him, "How much did you win?" And then he realizes, "I probably have cameras on me," and he actually covers his mouth and doesn't say, and then she goes, "Oh, that's great." So this is a billionaire who says, "Oh, that's great." I need to know what he won, and I need to know how much he won, because if she went, "Oh, that's great," that means 5 figures minimum.
15: Unbelievable,
16: minimum, but it's probably like 6 figures.
15: And at what point in the game was this?
16: It was kind of towards the end. So it was in the fourth quarter at some point. So I need to know what the bet was and how much he won.
15: Yeah. Very, very curious to know as well. I want to know how hyped Taylor Swift security guards are that they get to go to sporting events now.
16: Yeah.
15: I mean, you've got to be just chilling. My last one is, call me crazy, but it's not that hard to put your shopping cart away at the store. I was at Target yesterday, and I was appalled at how many shopping carts were, like, strewn about, left up on the curb, or, like, taking up parking spaces. Just, like, people... Be a normal human being in society and take the extra 15 seconds to walk to the rack. And I'm not going to give this account pub, but somebody quote tweeted me when I tweeted about this yesterday and said, I'm in a hurry. They pay others to do that. It's not a big deal. Mind your business.
16: Oh, yeah. Cool.
15: You weren't too much in a hurry to go shopping to begin with. Yeah. It's 30 seconds max go put the thing away.
16: Have you seen the Cart Narcs account?
15: Yes. Okay. They tweeted me as well. They retweeted.
16: Yeah,
15: Thank you.
16: There's good.
15: But it's just such... Yes, that person might be paid to do that, but it is so disrespectful to their job. It's like going to a restaurant and as you leave flipping someone the bird just because.
16: I've had bonding moments in parking lots because of this, because I'll go like, I can't even believe this. And a guy will walk by like, can you believe people do this? You know, like, you actually have brief little bonding moments in the deal. My final one that'll take 10 seconds is, does everything need a subscription? Like, everything now is a subscription. It's like, oh, you want your flashlight to work on your phone? It's $1.99 a month now, or whatever. 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
15: It's like how tip culture got out of hand with the spin around the app. I feel like that's what's happening with subscriptions now. It's just there has to be something to everything.
16: Yeah.
15: Well, you guys tell us. Tweet at us, okay? We got to step aside here on Money Moves. More coming up on VSiN, the Sports Betting Network.
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11: Welcome back to Prop Points. Again, I just welcome you back. It's time for What's More Likely to Cash. Let's talk about this. Michael Cohen's gone out and found the NFL futures market today, picked out some win totals and player futures. We'll preview two each, and you have to decide which is has the better chance of cashing, Brandon. Are you up for the task?
13: Are you kidding me? Of course I am. I've got holiday brain, but I've been thinking about this stuff for months already. We just had schedule releases in the NFL. I have multiple bets I have already legitimately placed on win totals. And so if you throw this at me, there's a good chance I've already got one in the bag. So let's go.
11: Let's go. I love win total discussions as well. Okay, first one, Giants versus Titans. All odds, by the way, coming from the DraftKings Sportsbook. Giants over 7.5 wins or Titans over 6.5 wins, both minus 110. What's more likely to cash?
13: I'll start with what's not. I'm going to go with the Giants. I'm a little nervous about them. Very popular play, rightfully so. John Harbaugh taking over as the head coach, a healthier offense, presumably. Edge rushers for days. There are reasons to be optimistic about the Giants, but we have simply reached the peak of the market on this team. You have to presume health with Jackson Dart if you're going to bet the over on this. You have to presume that he's not going to be figured out by opposing coordinators because his fastball last year included a lot of running, not a lot of reading and picking apart defenses with his arm. And there's just too much that can go wrong there. He could regress as a player. He could get hurt again because of the way he plays the game. There's just, I mean, look at his running back is a battering ram. He's certainly liable to get hurt. Malik Nabers coming off of an injury. And the schedule isn't all that friendly either. Bottom 10 in terms of forecasted win totals for their opposition. They're in a tough division. I like the Eagles. I like the Cowboys. The Commanders should bounce back. Not everyone in this division can be good. So I'll look away from the Giants. 6.5 on the Titans is a little bit rich, but they've got some winnable games on their schedule. Jets week one. They've got the Raiders. They've got the Browns. They've got a game against the Giants, which could be a swing game for this whole conversation. I like Robert Saleh. I think he'll provide a very real opportunity for growth where that was not the case under Brian Callahan last year. Young and talented defense anchored by Jeffrey Simmons. I think this is going to be a team at the very least is going to be a spread coverer throughout the course of the season. If I had to pick between the two, I'll take the Tennessee Titans.
11: I will too, and I'll add a couple other things real quick. I'm nervous about the Giants' ability to stop the run. The Dexter Lawrence trade, I think, makes sense for them where they're at in getting that draft capital, but he played such a big part of their run defense. They don't have a run stopper in the middle, and they already lost another defensive lineman in Roy Robertson-Harris. He's out for the season. Malik Nabers. I'm nervous about Malik Nabers, Brandon. We haven't talked about this that much on the show. He had that second procedure. We kind of like, he's probably going to be ready for training camp. Is he? Do we know this for sure? I know I'm not drafting him at the beginning of the second round now. I'm going to need a discount on him fantasy-wise. I'm worried about it from the Giants' standpoint, too. I also like that that Tennessee really improved their pass catching, and they also improved their defense quite a bit. So I'm going to side with you on this one as well. Tennessee, more likely to cash. Number two, Broncos or Lions. Let's go with contenders here. Broncos over 9.5 wins or Lions over 10.5 wins. Broncos are at -115, Lions -110. What's more likely to cash?
13: I am going to take the Lions. I think the Broncos have regression written all over them. When you live and die with one score games in the NFL, it is really tough to repeat that the following year. I mean, look no further than the Chiefs. 2024, they were 12-0 in one score games. Last year, they went 1-9 in those situations. One score games last year. Not only did the Broncos have a good record in that regard, they had the best record in the NFL. They were 11-2 in one-score games. Defense is good. They added Waddle. Sean Payton's a hell of a coach. We know all of that. It is just hard to do what they did in back-to-back years without elite quarterback play. I think Bo Nix is good. I don't think he's elite. Schedule-wise, they're not that bad, but definitely not sprinting to bet an over on the Broncos. It's one of those teams I like them. Sounds like I'm dogging them. I'm not. I like the Denver Broncos. I just wouldn't bet their over win total. What I would do is bet the Lions. They went 9-8 last year, but they did what a lot of teams do. They overachieve one year, they fall back to the pack. They won 15 games in 2024, followed that up with a 9-win season. They just didn't get the breaks. They were on the opposite side of what we're talking about with the Denver Broncos. They were +68 in terms of point differential. That put them behind only the Rams and the Seahawks in the NFC. They went 5-2 going into their bye week. They went 2-5 in one score games after that. They clearly missed Ben Johnson. I still love the roster. Schedule's somewhat favorable, even though they play in a really hard division. So I like the Lions a lot as a bounce back candidate. I'll take the Lions.
11: Warren Sharp's strength of schedule estimate puts the Lions as the easiest schedule in baseball for what it's worth there. So I'm with you on that one there too. The Broncos at 9.5 is not giving them a whole lot of credit for what they did last year, but I think it's a lot harder. And we'll know about Nix and his mobility pretty quickly, I think, too. That'll get it revealed in week one against the Chiefs. Ravens or Niners? Ravens over 11.5 +115 or Niners over 10.5 +115. What's more likely to cash?
13: Boy, I'm not in on the Niners this year. This roster is just too old for me. They're going to have their moments where they look like Super Bowl contenders, but this was a terrible defense last year. They get Nick Bosa back. That's going to help. But is it enough to fix an entire defense? And then the other thing, and this is where you can start to look the way of fantasy as well. Do we really trust Christian McCaffrey to stay healthy again? He shouldered a heavy load in that offense. Coming off of a year where he had 400 touches, completely healthy, and 29 years old. He gets hurt on every even-numbered year. So I'm just I can't back San Francisco if I'm worried about CMC injuries. I'm worried about him a little bit in fantasy, too, as the bubble bursts. Now, the Ravens' win total is sky high. Only the Rams, they're the only other team with a win total at 11.5. So it definitely feels rich, but they upgrade on defense with Trey Hendrickson. They needed it. They were 20th in EPA per play last year, but this is a really easy start to their schedule. Colts, Saints, Cowboys, Titans, Falcons, Browns in the first six. So I wouldn't be surprised if they started 5-1 and you're sitting on that nice, pretty 11.5 ticket. Take that into the fall and winter months and see what happens.
11: Yeah, we'll see. I think both are kind of rich. That's the thing. There's a reason why you're paying plus for them. You're getting a plus payment, I should say, on those. 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All right, Brandon, we got two player prop ones. Go a little quicker on these. Cam Ward versus Tyler Shuck on TD passes. Ward 18.5 TD passes at -110, or Shuck at 18.5 TD passes -110.
13: But at first glance, it's got to be Tyler Shuck, but no, it's Cam Ward. I at least know Cam Ward's going to play the entire season. Are we positive that the New Orleans Saints view Tyler Shuck as a game-in, game-out starter? I know he's going to start the season that way, but if he struggles, this is not a first-round pick. They did not heavily invest in this guy. If he has a rough patch in year number two, I could see them turning to Spencer Rattler. It's at least within the range of possibilities. I'm not betting into that. I'll take Cam Ward, improved weapons on offense, as you mentioned earlier. I'm going to look the way of Cam.
11: A little less than a minute left here. James Cook versus Jonathan Taylor. Cook over 1,200.

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11: Tied up again at Camden Yards, 5-5, a reviewed play at the plate on a ball to the first baseman, comes back home with it, and Cowser somehow gets his hand in around the tag. Baltimore, in the 12th inning, has tied it up 5-5 with the Rays, one out. Welcome back into Follow the Money. I'm Dustin Sweetelson. He's John Jastrzemski. We got you covered for the next 3 days here on VSiN, the Sports Betting Network.

0: And why don't we start with that game and one of the teams involved with our next guest. He is Bob Nightingale, USA Today national baseball columnist, at B Nightingale. You can find him over on X. And he joins John and I here on Memorial Day Monday. So, John, look, Tampa Bay, they very well might still win this game. They're 34-16 coming into this contest. They've won 9 straight series openers coming into today. At this point, would it be foolish to doubt them, or do you think the other shoe falls at some point with these Rays?
1: I think they're going to slow down. They're playing softball on their head. Remember, this is a kind of, I'm not going to say a rebuilding year, but a retooling year. You know, they made those moves in the off season, you know, trading away Boz and Lowe to kind of gear up for 2027, if not 2028. And they admitted to that. So I'm not saying I can keep up this pace, but we'll see if they can, you know, stay in contention for the AL East title, you know, come August, September.
2: Bob, Terry Skubel is going to be a name that everybody watches come the July 31st trade deadline, and he could obviously move a whole lot of markets, and there will be the big guns, the Yankees, even though their pitching staff is loaded when it comes to starters. The Dodgers are never out on anybody, so we all know that. But when it comes to a San Diego, maybe it's Toronto, maybe it's a team like the Milwaukee Brewers, what do you anticipate the market for Skubel looks like between now and the end of July?
1: I think it'd be like, say maybe 4 teams, 5 teams involved. Obviously, the Dodgers will be in there. Yankees will be in there. Blue Jays, Padres. I'm not sure who else. I don't think Atlanta. Remember, he's still going to have about $11 million coming to him. You gotta pay. So I'm not sure the Brewers will do that. Atlanta is always, you know, been very cautious with that sort of thing, where, you know, I don't think it might come down to Dodgers, Yankees, Blue Jays, really.
0: Now, Bob, with so much up in the air as far as next season is concerned, there's anticipation potentially of a salary cap coming as well. How active do you anticipate the deadline being, and is there any world where teams are starting to make moves earlier than expected? Because with a salary cap coming, a salary floor coming, that's going to impact how they have to all run their franchises going forward. Do you anticipate this to be chaotic as we approach the summer months?
1: No, I think it'd be business as usual. I really do. You know, if there's a work stoppage, you know, last time we had 99 days, they still got all the games in, just, you know, cut down spring training. So, you know, if there's a lockout, you know, there should be a lockout, but I don't anticipate it going long. And we'll see if there's some kind of salary cap or some kind of harsher salary restrictions to go along with that floor. If that happens, you're still going to have the grandfather teams in there. And I can't see that, you know, all of a sudden, hey, you're stuck in this money. Not when guys have big contracts like the Mets do, Dodgers, you know, Padres, you know, probably say, hey, you got to be under a certain amount of money or these restrictions, you know, like 5 years from now. Not right away.
2: Bob, I live in New York. The Mets had high hopes going into the year. Yes, they remade their entire lineup, but they spent a ton of money. Bobichev, $40+ million a year. They go and add Freddy Peralta from the Milwaukee Brewers. They're getting smoked by the Cincinnati Reds. They're about to be double-digit games under 500. They're in the last place in the NL East. Fair to say the Mets, the biggest disappointment so far 2 months into the year?
1: I would say, yeah, Mets 1, maybe Tigers 1A. Tigers were supposed to get to the World Series. Nobody was saying about the Mets. I don't think even picked the Mets to make the playoffs. But, you know, they're supposed to be better than this. But everybody had the Tigers making the playoffs and, you know, maybe running away with the AL Central. And they've been a bitter disappointment. Like I said, right there with the Mets. Honestly, there's not that big a difference just because of the high hopes. And, you know, nobody was picking the Mets to get to World Series, but a lot of folks were picking the Tigers to get to World Series. I thought they would, too.
0: Bob Nightingale is our guest, MLB columnist for USA Today, at B Nightingale. You can find him over on X. Now, it's Memorial Day, Bob, and the Pittsburgh Pirates are 2 games above 500, 28-26. And they've got a young core reliant on a lot of great pitching. Lineup looks better than it has in years past. Is that a team that you think is willing to make some moves here and to add to the roster, potentially make a pennant push? Or do you think they kind of sit pat and use this as a building year, even if they were to, say, miss the playoffs?
1: Yeah, I think they might make some minor moves. I can't see a major thing. They're not going to trade away their prized prospects because, you know, they've been working so hard to get them. I mean, working so hard in the sense of losing all the years to get them. So you can't just, if they give away some prized prospects and then they don't make the playoffs, it's a complete disaster. So, no, I think minor moves and more geared toward next year. I think they're, you know, 1 year away, you know, from being a serious contender to win the NL Central.
2: Bob, two teams in the American League that have been spunky. The A's, I was going to call them the Oakland A's. I feel like people are going to be doing that forever. Soon to be Vegas A's, Sacramento. You get my drift. The baseball team that is wearing those beautiful, beautiful uniforms. And then you have a Chicago White Sox team that I thought would be better than they've been in years past. They had a win total in the low to mid-60s. They're right around that 500 mark. Who, in your opinion, more likely to go and have some fun this summer and maybe push for a playoff spot? Is it the A's or the White Sox?
1: Definitely the A's. I mean, the White Sox are still, you know, full-skill rebuild. And so, you know, at some point, you know, being first season game season, you know, it starts to level off. So I can't see them being, you know, a 500 team. At least they won't lose 100 games. Hey, if they win 75 games, it's a great season. I thought they were still 2 years away. You know, maybe they're just 1 year away from being a contender. But, no, I don't see it lasting at all. In the A's, you know, I thought next year was going to be their year. And it still may be. I just think with the division being so bad right now, it's allowed them to hang around. You know, I'm not sure they're that much better than this. But, you know, Seattle and Texas, you know, you keep waiting for them to do something, and they haven't. I think they will at some point, particularly because I think both will be a lot more urgent than the A's. What worries me about the A's is just the pitching. That's why I think come this winter, I think the A's will be very aggressive in the pitching market, you know, and telling their guys, hey, just one more year in that bandbox, then you got to be in the Major League Stadium again, you know, Vegas or on the Strip, no state taxes. So I think they'll be a big player in the free agent market.
0: Speaking of pitching, earlier today, Jacob Mizorowski, 7 innings, 2 hits, 1 earned, 12 strikeouts in Milwaukee's 5-1 win over the Cardinals. Bob, we've seen his Cy Young odds drop all the way to plus 320. He's now the second shot on the board behind Chris Sanchez at plus 210. Paul Skeens is now third on the board at plus 440, followed by Chris Sale and Shohei Ohtani. How do you feel about the Miz kid and his chances of contending for that award?
1: Yeah, right now I would say, you know, right there with the Sanchez and Ohtani. I think Skeens, you know, this back-to-back starts now, where he hasn't been the Skeens of old. But I think he's definitely ahead of Skeens. And when you're, you know, putting together, you know, these lengthy innings, and this is the tied career high again with 7 innings, tied career high again with 12 strikeouts, that wakes you up in a hurry. So I think he's right there with Ohtani. Ohtani's just with that ERA so low. That's why I think it might be a toss-up if the vote went to the writers today. I think that would be a tough call.
0: I like to hear that as someone who has bets on Ohtani and Mizorowski. He is Bob Nightingale. You can read him over at USA Today and on X at B Nightingale. We appreciate the time as always, Bob. We'll chat soon.
1: All right, my pleasure. Thank you, guys.
0: All right, it's Follow the Money, VSiN, the Sports Betting Network. He's John Jastrzemski. I'm Dustin Sweetelson. And a guy JJ and I have both bet on for AL MVP just left the yard at Kauffman. Bobby Witt Jr., 108.7.
2: What'd I tell you, Dusty? About to get hot. I told you.
0: 432 feet. All right. We're going to do it later on the show. Our three futures, one third of the way through the season. I really consider Kansas City being one of my three. Maybe this is kismet. Maybe we're supposed to be on the air together for a reason to start thinking about long shots on the board. You can get a big fat number in Kansas City to win the American League still. This could be the time where they start to make their push.
2: I have a lot of Kansas City futures
0: that
2: I had left for dead, including Bobby Witt Jr. for AL MVP. Hey, you're in the right division to go and make a run. The American League Central is dying for a team to come out of nowhere. Hey, we saw with the Guardians last year, and Dusty, 2 years ago, we saw with the Tigers. maybe it could be the Royals in 2026.
0: All right, we'll do that coming up next. At one-third way through the season, our three favorite futures in Major League Baseball on Follow the Money.
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17: Welcome in the GM Shuffle. I'm Jeff Schwartz, 8 years in National Football League, alongside Marty Herney, 30 years in NFL front offices, and we are presented by DraftKings. DraftKings, the crown is yours. And Marty, we say it every week. 1 week closer to the NFL season, I'm ready for it to be here. And more NFL news each and every week. And we will talk about our players that we expect to make a jump this season, our breakout players. We have a group of guys that we will talk about, whether it's first-year guys, second-year guys, some older players as well. We'll kind of give you the positions and those guys that we expect to make a jump in 2026. But, Marty, let's get right to the news of the week here. Giants quarterback Jackson Dart introduced President Trump at a political rally that prompted his teammate, Abdul Carter, to tweet out something to the effect of, "I thought this was AI. WTF, what is Jackson Dart doing here?" That prompted other Giants players to then chime in saying, "We have no problem here." And then Abdul Carter, about 24 hours later, says, "Hey, man, I talked to Jackson Dart. We have no problem. Screw your narratives," which, by the way, they both created the narrative. So kind of funny that a player would tell us to stop having the narratives when they're the two guys who have created the narratives themselves, Marty. So, look, quite simply, Jackson Dart has to make better decisions as a franchise quarterback in the National Football League. This was a decision that is selfish that he made to go to a political rally, and it was a decision that, quite honestly, to me as a former player, I don't understand how this benefits him or his teammates. When you're in the National Football League, in my opinion, your job, especially as a young football player, keep your head down and do your job, right? Even throughout your career, your job should be, everything I do in my life should revolve around, how does this affect my job? And you can still have fun, still do a ton of fun things in your career. I did a ton of fun things, Marty, while I played. I'm nearly 40. Only played for 8 years. I played at 9th in training camp. Everything I did during that time was thinking about how that would affect my team and my teammates while still having fun, vacationing, got married, had kids, did a lot of fun things, went to fun football games, went to a World Series baseball game. I did a ton of fun things, Marty, while I was playing. But my sole purpose, whether it was how I acted, what I did in my free time, how I worked out, how I trained, what I ate, was all about football. This decision was about Jackson Dart. It was about how it made him feel, and not about how it's going to make his teammates feel, his head coach feel, his organization feel. It was reported that he did not tell the Giants he was doing this. And Marty, it feels like a very much unforced error, by the way, for anyone in the same position that would do that. And there's a reason why no NFL player, no quarterback, no franchise quarterback has gone to a political rally and promoted a political candidate, because there's no reason to. There's no decision here that would make things better for his team and his teammates, Marty. So your first thoughts when you saw Jackson Dart on that stage?
18: A few weeks ago, we praised Fernando Mendoza for making decisions, two decisions. One, staying home with his family during the draft when his name was called out. And then he chose to stay at the Raiders OTAs and work on football with his new team instead of going to the White House. And we praised him for that because it's got nothing to do with politics. This is all about football. This is all about being a young leader. And you have to, everybody in that locker room is looking at how you're going to come in and prepare to get ready to step in at quarterback for your first rookie season, or in Jackson Dart's case, in the second year in this huge year with a new head coach. And to me, it's just about decision making. I mean, we've talked about he's got to go down. He can't take as many hits. He's got to go out of bounds. And now they're saying that, you know, it wasn't just this, but he's been out making a lot of appearances. And to me, the first thing I would do in this situation, I would call his agent and say, "Listen, he's a leader. If there's a dinner table, if there was a dinner table in the players' locker room, he's one of the players at the head. People look at him, everything he does. Right now, he needs to focus on changing the culture here. Our first, we have a new head coach, and everything should be football. He hasn't accomplished anything to be going out on the public stages. So that is a real concern for us. And we think that it's decision making, and it transfers over to his ability or inability to make decisions on the field to go down and avoid hits. So I think I would take this opportunity. I think it's a great opportunity for John Harbaugh to just put his philosophy out there of what it is to be a good teammate. And I think he has taken advantage of this opportunity and probably done that.
17: So a couple of things I know we're going to get pushback on, right? Well, it was his own free time, Marty. You can do what you want in your free time. But that free time now affects the locker room, right? Because guess what happens? The first offseason workout when reporters show up, guess what the first question is going to be? About Jackson Dart going to a political rally, asking him their opinions maybe about the political candidate, maybe just Jackson Dart himself. And then Abdul Carter tweets. So now what wasn't my business is now my business as a player because Dart went to the political rally, right? So that, this is what we talk about. We talk about distractions and how things affect other players on your team. And the fact that he did not think about how this could affect, and maybe he did. And if he did and did it anyways, Marty, that's even more of a concern, right? Look, this is a very polarizing time in politics, right? In 2000, let's say that a young Peyton Manning, and he wouldn't do this, went to a George Bush rally or went to an Al Gore rally, right? Probably looked at it a little differently, even though people would, I think, have the same opinion about it affecting the locker room, but a little differently, right? We're in different times now. And for Jackson Dart to not understand how this would be viewed by his teammates, for what gain, like, what is the actual gain for him? Just to have some attaboys in his community, just to get some pictures and have a phone call with the president maybe in the future? And people will say, well, you don't turn down this offer from the president. Yes, you do. Yes, you do. You do. You absolutely do. You think Jackson Dart's the first person who's ever been asked to attend a political rally in favor of a candidate? Absolutely not. But Mahomes is not doing this. Josh Allen's not doing this. And Lamar, Joe Burrow. And by the way, their politics are all spread out, right? Like, let's not pretend. The locker room is full of people that vote in many different ways and believe many different things. And I often see, and I see the players tweet out, well, the locker room, we all get along with our different backgrounds. And we do. That's absolutely true. But part of that, Marty, is because no one talks about politics in the locker room. It's like you don't talk about politics at the workplace. If you do, and I have in 2016, I'm 30 years old. Me and one of our older tight ends talked a lot about Hillary and Trump. Just us two. We were 30 years old. We were the older guys. Just us two by ourselves. We had a good time talking about different politics, different ideas. That's just us two by ourselves, right? In the lunchroom. That's not on a national stage. That's not in a locker room with an entire group of players. So you can do those things. But most of the time, the reason why we get along in a locker room is you put our differences aside and we don't know our differences a lot of times. Like, we don't know exactly how a guy might vote in the locker room. And so this is not about vote. Everyone should vote, by the way. Vote all you want. Vote your heart out. You should all vote. But this is about the undue distractions this is going to bring to the team and the decision-making process of a quarterback who chose a moment to be in front of the camera instead of thinking about his teammates and how this would make them feel.
18: This has nothing. I don't care what he did, what would go. It's got nothing to do with politics. It's got to do with the fact that I don't think he quite understands the position he's in, the situation that he's in, and really the stage that his team is in. And this is something that every giant up there, especially the starting quarterback, has got to be focused on, okay, our head coach got fired last year. We've got a new head coach. You know, we're starting this new philosophy. Yeah. Everything should be about football and nothing else. And it's the message that you send. That's what people don't understand is they think it's about that particular action. It's not. It's about the message you send. Fernando Mendoza came into the Raiders and sent the message right away. Right away. Hey, I'm a team guy. This is about the Raiders come first. The Raiders come first. I come second. I'm going to do whatever I can to help this team win. Jackson Dart did not send that message by doing that.
17: Some follow-ups for you here, Marty. So John Harbaugh has been someone who has supported the president, right? He's been in the White House. He's done some interviews on news channels. Do you think Jackson Dart believed if my coach – let's say likes the president, is friendly with the president, friendly with the administration, that he won't mind this? Like, is there anything to do with that where, like, he's seen his coach sort of visit President Trump and be in his presence before, talk about President Trump in a positive way? Is that something, because, like, not a lot of coaches are doing that. Again, a lot of coaches are Republicans. John Harbaugh has been vocal in his support for the president. Didn't that play a role in Dart's decision?
18: I think it'd be kind of like being saying, okay, I'm Jackson Dart, I'm the huddle. Hey, if I change this play, coach won't get mad if I score a touchdown. What he thought, what John Harbaugh thinks, none of this matters. This is not about who or what or politics. This is about learning how to be a starting quarterback in the NFL. You are a leader. You're at the end of the table. All eyes are on you. When you lose games, you're taking responsibility for it. You and the head coach, whether it's your fault or not, you are a leader. And this is something that has nothing to do with politics. It's got nothing to do with where he went. It's about his attitude and really his decision making. Does he really understand everything that goes into being a leader? If he doesn't, he shouldn't. He's young. Let's teach him. This is a perfect opportunity for the Giants and John Harbaugh to teach not only Jackson Dart, but their team how to be a united locker room and how that helps you win games.
17: Coming up next, we'll talk more about some quarterback decisions in the offseason. But first, DraftKings has the Giants win total at 7.5, -110 in both directions. I'm curious if I will venture into an under, depending on how I feel about the situation, or maybe an over, right? The Giants are a very talented team, but if you can't trust the quarterback to make decisions, do you trust him to be good this season? Do you trust it to not tear the locker room apart? Do you trust when the Giants maybe start 0-2, Marty, that the team will be able to unite around the quarterback? They're going to get questions. That's the thing. It's not, the story's not going away. And we're not going away. We're going to talk more quarterbacks next. Justin Herbert, Jacoby Brissett, maybe Deshaun Watson. We'll get to our breakdown players next. You're jumping.
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17: Back here on the GM Shuffle, please leave us comments. You go to YouTube. I'm sure you have thoughts about our first segment here. We're at GM Shuffle on YouTube. Our subscribers are growing. Really appreciate it. please leave us a comment. I'll answer. You guys have no problem debating this with anyone. And it's worth worthwhile discussion. Marty, to wrap this up before we get to Justin Herbert and Jacoby Brissett, what is the message for John Harbaugh to the team? And I'm curious about this because, as I mentioned last segment, John Harbaugh has been supportive of this current president, right? And openly. And he's one of the only coaches who feels like he is in that boat, right? I don't think any other coach has really talked about it all politics ever. Like, I mean, Bill Belichick years ago wrote a letter to at then time candidate Trump, I believe it was. But can he get up in front of the room and say, hey, guys, let's not talk about politics outside the locker room. Let's not make this who we are. But then he's also doing that himself. It feels like a tough line to walk here for Coach Harbaugh.
18: I think, and I've heard it before, Jeff, and I would think that he would come in with some sort of family type of message that's saying, listen, we always refer to this locker room, the people in this locker room, as a family, and we're going to have family issues. And there are families out there. You don't think there's families out there that have rules that you don't talk about certain subjects at the dinner table?
17: Of course.
18: And when they disagree, they work it out inside the house. They work it out behind closed doors. That's what we're going to do here. There's nothing wrong with having a bunch of different opinions. 53 players in this room. There's 53 different personalities and opinions, but we are a family inside, and we work out our issues inside. We do not make them public. So, you know, you have to use common sense, and you have to be very thoughtful of other people's feelings in this locker room. I think he goes that route and tries to use the family message, and there's nothing wrong with having disagreements, but we have to work them out and bond together for one common goal.
17: Moving on to another quarterback, Justin Herbert of the Chargers, reportedly not at phase two in the offseason workout. Again, voluntary, right? Voluntary, not mandatory. I am surprised that he has not been in camp. It appears Justin Herbert not there. And has been seen on his girlfriend's European leg of her tour. What do you think about this?
18: Well, again, it's the message it sends. And listen, it's phase two. I'm sure that Harbaugh and Herbert were on the same page on this. But it just, when you do something like this, there has been some speculation that he's got 2 years left on his contract that, you know, I think around the $30 million mark. So he is really, there's a big divide between the top quarterbacks and him. So there's been, I've read one or two people that were speculating, does it have anything to do with contract? But I just think this is a really big year for Philip Rivers, Justin Herbert. He's got to, again, the two uniforms. Justin Herbert has got to come in. I think, don't they have to make a pretty good playoff run? I mean, isn't this where, you know, his window's kind of starting to change a little bit too? And it's been a different situation with him. There's been changes there, but they had a ton of injuries last year. But I think this is a year that Justin Herbert has to really step up, be that leader, and win games. And it's funny, Jeff, because when you go back to when he was drafted, if he would have come out the year before he was drafted, he came out, he would have been the top overall pick in the draft. He stayed another year and people got down on him a little bit. I thought the athletic ability and the length and the arm strength, I loved him. Matter of fact, his pro day was on the last day. It was on the day where everybody shut down, the country was shut down for COVID. And I was out in Eugene, Oregon, watching them work out because I loved them. I loved them. Yeah. And one of the questions was, does he have that mindset? Does he have that grit, you know, to be a leader and lead a team? I thought he was. He reminded me a little bit of Carson Palmer. But this is the year he's got to come out and prove that. And I just think that whatever the reason, not being at phase two, I just think it doesn't send the right message, does it?
17: No, it doesn't, unless he really is, unless it's about contract, which is certainly possible. We don't know that. It's certainly possible. You know, we're doing our breakout players here in a few minutes. I actually thought about Herbert as a breakout player, which kind of sounds odd, but I think that in a Mike McDaniel offense with the weapons they've accumulated there and the offensive line being healthy, Marty, like there could be another level to Justin Herbert we see this season. And look, is this going to matter in the end? Probably not. But it does send a message, right? Him not being there, especially traveling around with his girlfriend. So we'll see what happens with Herbert. I'm sure he'll be back soon, and we'll forget all about this. You'd like to be hearing here on the GM Shuffle, do more of VSiN Pro. Betting splits, power and sharp analysis, all presented on your first month. Go to VSiN.com/subscribe. Check out all the options for that. Marty, Jacoby Brissett is still in a holdout here. He's not attending workouts, and I've reiterated this many times. I agree with what he's doing. They said he's going to be the starting quarterback. He's making no money to be the starting quarterback. Marty, I think he just wants like 1 year of starting quarterback money, low-end veteran money, right? $15, $20 million a year. He's not asking for 50 a year. He's not probably asking for 30 a year. But you make him a starting quarterback, you're giving only $5 million, Marty. That feels awfully low. Is it going to work? Probably not, but I do get why he's holding out.
18: Yeah, this is a story that's kind of close to my heart, Jeff, because and I don't know whether people know, and I think he probably still does it, but when Jacoby was at the Commanders, he negotiated his own contract, and he's got some people he talks to, people like Bill Parcells, people that he trusts. But listen, Jacoby Brissett, my dealings with Jacoby where he is it was really one of the favorite experiences I had in a 30-year career. I mean, he's smart. He's very reasonable. This isn't an ego play. He just wants to be treated fairly. And, you know, he wants it in, it could be in combinations, I think, as far as base salary and incentives, but he doesn't want to be the guy that, you know, is the lowest paid starter for years and years and go out there, because he really is stuck in that low starter, low end starter, high end backup. But he is reliable. He's a great teammate. He's a great leader. I mean, you spend any time with Jacoby Brissett, he is the kind of guy you want in your locker room. So again, Jeff, here we go with the message again. Why wouldn't you do something if you were Arizona to try to meet the middle ground? And I've dealt with Jacoby Brissett. He is not unreasonable. But do something to send a message to that locker room that, hey, this is the guy that we think is going to be the leader here. It's a competition, but if he starts, we're going to treat this guy fairly. We're going to treat our quarterback fairly, because every other player in that locker room is looking and saying, hey, if they're treating him like that, they're going to treat me like that. This is a perfect chance for the Cardinals to send the message that we are going to take care of guys who show up every day, who give us everything they have to give us. And you've got to be careful not to set a precedent of doing this, but there are ways that you can get it done. And I think that I know I've dealt with Jacoby personally. He is an extremely rational human being and reasonable. Yeah. He's a team guy. He helps your locker room immensely. So I really I would love to see this end where they meet in the middle, everybody's happy, and Jacoby moves on and is a starter for this team.
17: Do you think they will find a common ground here and give him the money, or do you think they're just going to say, nope, you're our backup, this is what it is?
18: Yeah, I mean, they can do that, can't they? He's got no. Once you start getting in the training camp in season and you're fined, he can't hold out. I mean, you can't hold out and be fined. So the Cardinals have all the leverage. They got the cards. They just got to do the right thing.
17: What would be a reasonable number, you think? Around $20 million for him? Maybe
18: I don't know. I think I would really try to. Yeah, I would really try to do most of it in incentives, not to set the precedent of raising the base salary a lot higher. But there are some things you can do. I mean, some of the incentives would be likely to be earning counting on the cap because he had probably accounted some last year. But yeah, there's a way. If you sit down, I promise there's a way to get to a middle ground here that would work for everybody.
17: It does feel like he's the best option for them. Gardner Minshew, Carson Beck. Maybe Carson Beck plays at some point. Maybe that's why there's a little bit of pushback from the team side here. Like, hey, man, we just want you to start for 8 weeks, and then Carson Beck gets in there. Arizona Cardinals win total is 4.5. I'm on under Arizona 4.5 this season. Ooh, buddy, it is a tough schedule for them. If Carson Beck plays at some point, I think this team is in world hurt. Under 4.5 for me would be the play for the Cardinals. Their schedule: Chargers, Seahawks, Niners, Giants to start, the Lions, Rams, Broncos, Cowboys, Seahawks, Rams, Chiefs, Commanders, Eagles, Jets, Saints, Raiders, 49ers. So the last four games, you get Jets, Saints, Raiders, 49ers. Maybe you get yourself a poor Jets.
18: Quit reading it. That 4.5 is going to drop before we can get in.
17: Yeah. I know, right? Let's do breakout players. We'll do it next here. Jim Shuffle, presented by Yankees Network.
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17: We're back here in the GM Shuffle. Let's get to our breakout players, Marty, for the season. As we go through these guys, please leave us a comment on your YouTube channel if you agree, disagree, maybe name a couple of players you would like to see. And we kind of left this open-ended for like what it meant to be a breakout player. So I think we mostly went with young players here, or players on new teams, things like that, Marty. So let's start with the most important position in all sports, the quarterback position. Who do you have as your 2026 or at least a breakout candidate here at the quarterback position?
18: Yeah, this won't surprise anybody. Malik Willis. Hey, if you're going to be a bear, be a grizzly, and I'm going strong on Malik Willis. Okay. He is in the perfect fit here. He's got two guys who have been with him and known him. I have talked about when he came out in his pro day and how much physical ability he has. And then just what I saw in the appearances last year from when he started and played for the Packers, I really think he has progressed. And they have done a great job with him, developing him. And he's with guys that know how he's been developed, know what he's been doing. I think they're just going to continue to develop him on the coaching side and on the GM side, the personnel side. You know his traits. You know what he does well. You know what he doesn't do so well. And so it makes it easier for you to go out and get the talent to put around him to maximize his skill set. I really think Malik Willis is going to have a really good year this year, and Miami's going to be one of my possible surprise teams. I definitely will take the over.
17: Interesting. I'm on the opposite side of you with Miami. Obviously, we'll see what happens, and I think they would love, obviously, if Willis to play well. It would make their decision next year in the draft very, very difficult. We'll see. I mean, look, it's time. He's a starter. This is time. Otherwise, this is never going to happen. I have two quarterbacks here. I mean, they feel pretty obvious in the year two, but I think Cam Ward is going to play well this year, Marty. I thought at times last year he really showed an ability to make big plays. He just had no one around him. No wide receivers. Offensive line wasn't great. And a coaching staff that was on its way out. And you have the stability now of an offensive line that's improving. Tate so far has looked great in reports I've got early out of Tennessee. He has Brian Daboll, who is an OC, I think is really qualified to be good at that job. I think we see a jump from him in year two. And then Tyler Shuck, who I don't know if we really paid attention to how well he played. Rookie quarterback, started 9 games last season, completed nearly 68% of passes, 10 touchdowns, 6 interceptions, just took care of the football, didn't make a lot of mistakes. Good push the ball down the field when he had to. And again, the team was not as talented last year as it is it this year. And he gets the job from the beginning, Marty, right? From the beginning,
18: right.
17: He's their guy. I think Tyler Shuck have a really good season this year. What do you think about Cam Ward and Tyler Shuck?
18: Yeah, I like both those guys. I'm a little more worried about Cam Ward for two reasons, Jeff. The one, number one is, man, they dropped a lot of balls on him last year.
17: Did.
18: Okay. And this is all about a confidence deal. They're dropping balls. Now things go wrong. At some point as a quarterback, you have to start winning games. I mean, if you go enough time and lose enough games, and you can talk about this, Jeff, and you can refer to your favorite year if you want to, but if you lose enough games, the guys in the locker room start losing confidence, correct?
17: Yes, but it depends on what stage you are of your team, right? Like, if you lose games early and you know that that you might have those issues early, that's okay. If you're supposed to win and can't do it, that I think is where you have a problem.
18: Okay, but we're looking at two teams last year that weren't supposed to win. Tyler Shuck came in at the end of the year. Now, they sat him the first part of the year and was really smart, but he came in and won, right? Now you're looking at Cam Ward, who I think there's going to be a little bit more pressure on him to win games this year.
17: I think so too. Tyler Shuck, it's year two now of Kellen Moore. Look, I don't know who the Saints are going to be, but I do feel like overlooked is the wrong word. But Tyler Shuck did some really good stuff last year. I don't know if we fully gave him the credit for that.
18: No, because where he came in, Charlie Dayton, the OPR guy that we all know and love, basically said, it really is, you're graded on where you come in. And,
17: of course.
18: And the lower guys kind of get forgotten. But I've said several times, I mean, I watched Tyler Shuck shoot 5 years ago when he was coming out of Oregon, I believe it was, Oregon State, wherever he was. And he was a pure natural passer. I mean, I loved him. And he had injury issues, and he stayed in, and he came out. And, you know, the Saints, I think, did a tremendous job. I have probably more confidence in the fact that he will be their long-term starter than I do on Cam Ward right now, just because of what's around him and the development of where the Titans are.
17: All right, let's get to another position here of running back, Marty. You have a breakout player. I have a breakout player. Let's hear what they are.
18: And, you know, it's funny because I wasn't totally behind where this guy was drafted, but Ashton Gentry from the Raiders, I think that Clint Kubiak's going to make a huge difference. It's not that he had a bad season, but I think that he is, this offense is really going to feature Ashton Gentry, especially as Mendoza grows and matures. And I think you're going to see balls, you know, passes out of the backfield and runs in that run scheme that is so successful. I think that he is really going to be a factor and make a huge jump this year for the Raiders.
17: Well, the offensive line is better, right? As we know, Kubiak's scheme should allow some more. It's important to note here what sort of matters about the scheme. This Shanahan-McVay scheme does the best job of anyone at giving the offensive linemen easier leverage and angles to block, which allows for better yards, right, Marty? It's not that this offense is like, has a bunch of killers on the offensive line. That's why it's always good.
18: No.
17: It's because they scheme up things for success in the run game. Now, there are some limitations in the pass game, which the Niners have really felt over the years. But in the run game, this is better than any run scheme. And my breakout player running back is Omarion Hampton for this exact reason. He was injured for half the year last year, right? And when we saw flashes, 4.4 yards per carry. But now they get a healthy offensive line for the Chargers, and you get Mike McDaniel, who can scheme up a run game, Marty, like no one else. I think Hampton is going to be a 1,000-yard back this season if everyone stays healthy and they're able to use the run game as intended. You have John Harbaugh, excuse me, Jim Harbaugh, who wants to run the football, Mike McDaniel, who wants to run the football, a young, healthier Omari Hampton. I think Hampton is due for a breakout year.
18: Oh, I agree, and I've had my eyes on him. I mean, went into North Carolina, and Natron Means was the running back coach there, and obviously I have a very good relationship with Natron. He was one of my favorite players and just a physical back, and he pointed to him and Daryl Moody and Mac Brown, and they all said, that's the guy, pointing to Hampton. He is going to be a special player, so I like that pick.
17: We'll transition through the guys we like here. Who is an offensive skill guy you have targeted as a breakout candidate?
18: Luther Burden, wide receiver at the Bears. I just he had a great year last year, and I think he's just going to get better and better and better. And, you know, there's voids to fill there with DJ Moore going to the Bills. And I really liked what I saw out of this kid. And I think that Caleb Williams is only going to get better, and Ben Johnson's only going to get a better feel for schemes and how to scheme guys open when he has a better feel for their strengths and weaknesses. So I really do like Luther Burden a lot.
17: All right. I put down Harold Fannin, who is the tight end for the Browns. As a rookie last season, targeted 107 times, 72 catches, 731 yards, 6 touchdowns. Remember, Todd Monken at Georgia and in Baltimore, he loves to utilize a tight end. And I think there's an opportunity here for a lot of touchdowns and yards from Harold Fannin Jr. We just talked about those second-year running backs. Amari Hampton on DraftKings right now listed 949.5 yards. Again, I cannot tell you enough about the scheme between Harbaugh and McDaniel. I found that so fascinating, that the personalities, too, between Harbaugh and McDaniel. Have you been on a staff, Marty, very quickly with sort of such different personalities between OC and head coach?
18: Yeah, I think Ted Toner and Dan Henning were

0: means something.
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11: We're back here on the GM Shuffle. A reminder, every Monday from now until the end of time, Marty and I will talk about football. We'll add in our Thursday episodes near the season. We'll talk a lot of football. Before we know it, preseason will be here, and we'll have training camp news and notes. We'll have pads on everyone. We'll play things to preview as we continue to get our way to football here. We're talking about breakout players, Marty, in 2026. We have two more skill guys to talk about before we talk about some big fellows. And I have one guy on defense, I think defense. You have a wide receiver and tight end you want to talk about. Who's the wide receiver?
12: Yeah, and I as you say, we talked a lot about what breakout means. But that, to me, in this case, it's about replacing a franchise legend, basically. And I'm talking about Emeka Ebuka down in Tampa. I mean, yeah, he had 63 catches last year, 938 right. yards, 6 touchdowns. But with Mike Evans now in San Francisco, I think he is going to – sky's the limit. I love this kid.

0: I really liked them when you went to Ohio State, and obviously what a great tradition and that school has of just producing these guys. But man, this guy is completely versatile. He's got great hands, a great route runner. I think he showed that he can get chunks and stretch the field. He just, to me, what he did last year was just a taste of what he's going to bring. So I really like him stepping up into the role of Mike Evans. And it's not like you can really classify it as a total breakout season, because when somebody catches almost 70 balls and up for almost 1,000 yards, that's a pretty good year. But I really do think his production is really going to increase dramatically. And the same thing with Tylan Warren, the tight end at the Colts. I mean, I thought this guy was the best tight end in the country coming out last year. I think he is going to be one of the best tight ends in this league for a lot of years. And I think that only problem is, you know, that the uncertainty at quarterback with the injury to Jones and what they're going to have around him. You know, I said the other day, I kind of expect the Colts to take a step back. Can he take a step forward if the team takes a step back? I really love this player. I think he's going to get better each and every year. So I do like him as a potential breakout guy in 26 as well.
1: Both those players' seasons, I think, will be defined by how good their quarterback is, right? Yeah. Baker Mayfield, yeah. I love Baker. I love his effort. But he's going to run into one too many hits. Like he just, yeah. You know, he's going full speed and trying to blow guys up with his shoulders. He's getting older. A new offensive coordinator again in Tampa Bay, and then you know, Daniel Jones in Indy. Like I Tyler Warren is fantastic. I also found it quite very interesting about, you know, he's going to be tied to Colson Loveland forever, right? And then Colson Loveland's going to have like 1,500 yards this year. You know, the Bears went ahead and drafted Loveland first, and it feels like that's a perfect fit for Ben Johnson. And at the time it was like, wow, you know, Tyler Warren is Loveland fits. It's kind of an interesting situation where Loveland sort of fit perfectly for what Ben Johnson wants, and Tyler Warren fits perfectly for what the Colts want.
0: Yes. Yeah. And obviously, I mean, I like Warren better. So when the Bears didn't take him, I thought they made a mistake, but they did not. Hey, and you said the word, Jeff, it's so much about fit in this league. And that's what we're looking here is guys that are coming in that look like they're fits and are going to take off this year.
1: I don't know if Loveland counts as a breakout guy, but he had 713 yards last year. He's going to have 1,100 this year, 1,200 this year.
0: Then he's
1: breakout. I think he's going to have a fantastic season this year. Only started 11 games last year, played all 16, 82 targets. I think we're looking at like a one of the greater or best pass catching tight ends in the league next season. Love it in Chicago. Marty, one more skill guy is Travis Hunter. When he played last season, he was really good. Got hurt. He's doing this two-position thing. I don't really understand it still. I think he should play one position and be great at that position. I think he's a breakout player, whatever position he decides to play, whether it's wide receiver, whether it's cornerback. Again, for the 100th time, I'll say the same thing. I would make him a cornerback first and then have some special plays for him on offense. That's what I would do. I'm not in charge, Marty. If you had to choose, offer the defense for Travis Hunter, what would you choose?
0: I think I'd choose receiver. Jeff, where you took him. And I think if you're really dealing with a dynamic skill set, which you are, and just off the charts athletic ability, I'm going to put him in the place where he touches the ball the most. And it's going to be wide receiver. So, I get it. He's a great corner and it would be a very hard decision to me, but this game's about scoring points, right? And I just think that I'd put him at wide receiver.
1: If he came to you and was like, hey, general manager, I want to play two positions or else, I don't know what the or else would be. What's the talk like about one position? Because I think he can only play one. I think there's too much to play all these positions. He got hurt last year doing this. What do you tell him?
0: say, we drafted you to play two positions. We're not against that. But right now, we got to get you to play one at an elite level first. So we're going to maybe change the timeline of this thing. And maybe for the next couple of years, you're only going to play one position. But yeah. Believe me, with your skill set, when you get to the point where you're dominating, we'd be crazy not to play you over on the other side. So this is just, you got to have patience. It's not that you're not going to play both sides of the ball. You will, but let's go to one side and make some dynamic plays, and we think the best side for you to do that on right now, right away, would be wide receiver.
1: What if you said, I actually think that position is cornerback? Would you be like, oh, too bad?
0: Well, I think when you make the decision, yeah, here again, that now it gets to a principle thing where I'm not going to let the player decide what position he makes. I just say, listen, okay, I respect that opinion. Let's give wide receiver a chance, because I really think with all the traits I see in you, we see in you, you have a really good chance of being a dynamic receiver.
1: Yeah.
0: Let's do that. But okay. I promise, listen, we promise, Travis, if it doesn't work out, you're going to get a chance on the defense side of the ball.
1: Absolutely fair. Last player here, I want to bring one up to you. I was trying to find a defensive end pass rusher who I think could have a breakout in year two, right? We see that often, right? Like a guy has good rookie season, sort of then figures out in year two. Could Nick Skorton figure it out? 5 sacks last year for the Panthers, only started 8 games, played 17. It feels like he has the potential, Marty, to be a double-digit sack guy in year two. Am I wrong for looking at him as being the type of player?
0: You're not wrong. I don't know. I don't know either way. I don't have an answer on that. But I will say this, okay? I think what we talked about before, and when we're talking about this, we lose sight of, right, the ultimate team game, right, Jeff? So you have to have the people around you to play well, to allow you to be the breakout player. So it's, you know, are the Panthers going to take that next step? I kind of think they are. I'm not totally positive, but to do that, Bryce Young's going to have to take a next step. And does he qualify to be a breakout player if they do that? I like a lot of the moves the Panthers have made. They got a guy at 17, I'd taken a 6. I just love the left tackle. So I think they have really improve this offseason. And if they do that, there again, when you're coached well, when the front office, when the roster's built well, your chances of improving as a player increase to maximize your skill set.
1: Speaking about improvement, we often see the coach of the year in the NFL, Marty, is a coach who has a team improve by leaps and bounds, right? So right now on DraftKings, John Harbaugh is the favorite, 6-1. Then Jesse Minter, then Robert Saleh, then Kellen Moore, then Joe Brady, Todd Monken, McCarthy, and Stefanski. Do you have a favorite for coach of the year right now in National Football League? It can be a coach who wins 9 games and goes to Super Bowl next season, absolutely. But it does tend to be some of those coaches that improve by 4 to 6 wins in their first or second year. Do you have a coach of the year candidate that you really like?
0: Yeah, I mean, I think this is the Bills. The Bills got to make a real run here. So I do like the Bills. And if that happens, I think Joe Brady would be the guy. There are a lot of really good young coaches and a lot of good coaches that can win this and deserve yeah. this. But I think that I think if the Bills make a run and go deep and win the whole thing, I think Joe Brady's got a good chance.
1: 2 long shots that are on my radar here. Kevin O'Connell, 30-1. Kyler Murray, oh, yeah. Win the division. Like, that's certainly a play there. If they win the division and they win 12, 13 games with Colin Murray, that's a discussion. Dan Quinn at 28-1. He's got Jayden Daniels. Like, he's got a good quarterback who's healthy.
0: Yeah.
1: He goes from 5-6 wins last year to 11 yeah. or 12 and wins the division. And yeah. you're the one seed. Definitely feels like a guy that could be up in that discussion here. Dan Quinn, 28-1 on DraftKings. All right, everyone, please give us a rating, give us a review. Comment. I know we had a topic today that people have plenty of thoughts on. Go to our YouTube page and give us a subscribe. It's free. We're growing that subscription base by a lot. If you leave a comment, I'll go on there and give you an answer as well for my personal YouTube account. I always enjoy this, Marty. We'll be back next week talking more NFL. Take care, everyone. Have a great week.
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14: 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Lots to discuss as the NBA and NHL postseasons roll on. The Vegas Golden Knights have a chance on home ice not only to eliminate, but get the brooms out against the President's Trophy winning Colorado Avalanche. We'll give you our thoughts on Nathan McKinnon's injury impact and why I think this bet is a must play on the hardwood. We'll break down what happened in Caps, Knicks, and look ahead to OKC San Antonio Game 5. 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
2: It is VSiN Prime Time alongside Matt Eumanns. I'm Tim Murray. Matt, coming up on Tuesday night, the better series in the conference finals, the Oklahoma City Thunder and San Antonio Spurs, already a best bet winner for you in games played over 5.5 has already cashed with both teams winning two games. So game five back in Oklahoma City and the Thunder 5.5-point favorites on Tuesday night, but they will be without Jalen Williams, listed as questionable. A.J. Mitchell is out for the Oklahoma City Thunder, so another hit to the depth for the Oklahoma City Thunder, Matt. Coming off of a really impressive 103-82 win in Game 4, are the Spurs a live dog yet again in Game 5?
3: I would think they are. When you look at the Thunder and the way they're built, they're deep, but they don't have a lot of scores when you start to factor in these injuries. Outside of Shai Gilgeous-Alexander, who had 19 points in Game 4, no other Thunder player scored more than 12 in that game. And the Spurs had some guys who were capable of stepping up and supporting Wemby. Victor Wembanyama had 33 in Game 4, and Stephon Castle, we know, is a guy who could step up. De'Aaron Fox hopefully can. You would think that maybe Dylan Harper would get a little bit better. Harper, the last two games, has been compromised by the ankle injury. Has not been that great. But, man, we got injury issues on both sides of this game, and that's what makes the handicap so interesting. I think that Wemby was more effective, I'm going to put it this way, in attacking the paint and attacking the basket in Game 4. When I came away from Game 3, I said I didn't like the way he played that night. He was relying too much on long-range jumpers. He let the OKCD push him too far away from the basket, and I thought the Spurs had to get back to attacking the paint, attacking the rim, and Wemby got a lot more easy points, as say close-range points, in Game 4 than he did in Game 3. I really like the Spurs' all-round game plan and execution in Game 4 was so much better than it was in the first game in San Antonio. Can they keep that up in the Game 5? Well, I hope so. I'm probably going to play the dog here, plus 5.5.
2: You look at some of the player props heading into Game 5. SGA over-under is 29.5 points. Victor Wembanyama over-under is 26.5 points. You know, someone who people have been really benefiting from his prop, but did not in Game 4, is Alex Caruso. He had 31, of course, in Game 1. He was incredible in Game 1 in that loss in double overtime. 17 in Game 2, 15 in Game 3, zero in Game 4. So you've actually seen adjustment down to 8.5 on Alex Caruso. You always hear the old saying, role players play better at home. Alex Caruso kind of plays well, it feels like, everywhere, but who is that guy in your eyes for Oklahoma City that steps up? Or is it a challenge to find that particular player because that depth is so strong that, you know, there might be a game where a Jared McCain goes off like we saw him, you know, have a huge game in, what was that, Game 3, Matt. He had 24 points. Game 4, he has 4 points. His over-under is sitting at 10.5, Jared McCain's is.
3: Well, I think you just mentioned two guys. One is Alex Caruso had his worst game of the series by far, scoreless in 14 minutes. And Jared McCain was 1 for 10 from the floor, 0 for 5 from 3. So those are two guys who would have to step it up for OKC.
2: Yeah, so we will see. Game 5 should be a good one. Thunder right now, a 5.5-point favorite. Matt right now looking at leaning towards the San Antonio Spurs in that spot. Good thing for us, Matt, we'll be on the air, VSiN Prime Time, so we'll have plenty of opportunities to bet this game live, Thunder and Spurs. One more note on this one. The total in Game 4 closed 219. Game only has 185 points. We've seen an adjustment of 3 points here, down to 216 or 216.5. So is that an overreaction to this series? Game 1 goes over, but that's because of the double overtime. Games 2 and 3, easy overs, and then Game 4, the game is under. Matt, a game on Sunday that you were in attendance at, you saw a team go down 3-0 at home after one period. DraftKings live line was around 13 or 14 to 1 on the Vegas Golden Knights, and the Knights scored 5 unanswered to beat the Colorado Avalanche 5 to 3. They are now up 3-0 on the Colorado Avalanche. Do they close it out on Tuesday night at T-Mobile Arena here in Vegas?
3: I think the Colorado Avalanche would give a better effort than the Cleveland Cavaliers did when they were facing elimination in Game 4. But I probably wouldn't bet the Avs because you also had a Nathan MacKinnon injury.
2: Yeah.
3: And MacKinnon, Makar, those guys are so important to what the Avalanche do. Makar just came back from injury last night. He was largely ineffective in that Game 3 loss.
2: Mark Stone comes back. He scores a goal.
3: And an assist. The captain for Vegas. You know, I heard so much, well, Stone's not as an as important as Cale Makar. I get it. But Stone in that game was far more effective than Makar when both stars came back. And with MacKinnon injured, I would actually probably lean to the Golden Knights closing this out like the Knicks did in Cleveland on Monday night. So it's very odd when you see an underdog in a series. It's been an underdog in every game sweep.
2: Yeah. Isn't that crazy?
3: The underdog is about to sweep the favorite here in all four games. The Knights have been dogs. So the betting market's been against them in the last two. Very strong was the money on Colorado in Game 2 and Colorado in Game 3. I don't know if that's going to be the case here in Game 4. When you get a team on the brink of elimination in terms of a sweep, you don't have as many bettors out there in the public who have faith in that team. So I think when the Avalanche blew that 3-0 lead Sunday night, so did their hopes of coming back in this series. That's not the type of game the Colorado should ever lose. When you have a 3-goal lead, and it's, Tim, this is an Avalanche team that was 52-0 this season when leading by 2 goals or more. Now make it 52-1. They blow a 3-goal lead, and they lose 5-3, and I think this series is over. I'm not saying that I'm going to bet Vegas in Game 4, but I'm not going to bet Colorado, I can tell you that.
2: They had goal advantage going into the third period in Game 2 at home. Mm-hmm. Squander that lead. Yep. You alluded to it. 3-goal lead, blow that lead, and now on the brink of being swept by the Vegas Golden Knights. But yet, the Avalanche still the favorite against the Vegas Golden Knights. As for the total, Matt, this series has seen 2 games go under the total, depending on how you grade out Game 1. 6 total goals, DraftKings, FanDuel, a couple other national shops had it 6.5. Circa actually had it 6 juiced over, so that was a push. But the total does go over in Game 3. So Game 4, you would imagine, great atmosphere. You were there on Sunday. How was the atmosphere?
3: Atmosphere was incredible. I'll tell you what, it felt like a library after the first period, though. It was 3-0 Colorado, and the place was dead. It was quiet, Tim. But Mark Stone, you mentioned him. He scored that goal early in the second period, and the place came alive. By the end of the night, it was chaos over at the T-Mobile Center. So T-Mobile Arena on the Strip, it was a great night, actually, to be out there. Tickets are not cheap, though. If you're planning on going, you might want to go to Bank of America and take out a loan.
2: A lot of day baseball on Memorial Day Monday. Back to normal evening attire on Tuesday. And we got some really good pitching matchups, pitchers, I should say, on the Hill. We saw Jacob Mizorowski put on an absolute show on Monday afternoon as he struck out 12. How about Kyle Harrison, the acquisition the Brewers got from the Red Sox? He's been great this year. The Brewers are around a -165 favorite against the St. Louis Cardinals. Also on the Hill, Matt, for the New York Yankees will be Cam Schlittler, and the Yankees, after getting a come-from-behind win on Memorial Day Monday, they're around a $2 favorite with the AL Cy Young favorite, Cam Schlittler, on the Hill.
3: Yeah, let's not jinx him.
2: I'm just stating a fact.
3: I know.
2: I'm just stating a fact.
3: I know he's a favorite. Schlittler, I don't think he's been as sharp recently as he was in his first, I want to say, 5 or 6 starts this season. I don't know if he's a little bit tired. His pitch count's been up there. But right now, Schlittler 6-2. He's off a game he actually lost to the Blue Jays. 66 innings, allowed only 2 homers, 10.2 Ks per 9, a whip of 0.86, ERA of 1.50. You know that, pretty much know that when Cam Schlittler starts, the Yankees are going to get 6 really good innings from their starter. He got in trouble in the seventh the last time he went out. You could tell he was tired. He tired out in the seventh. Yankees right now need Splitler to come through. And I don't want to bet against him. I know the price is high, but I thought the spot to bet the Royals was Monday when they had Michael Walker going. They were about plus one, right in the plus 115 range. They had a 3-2 lead in the ninth, and they blew it. So I'm probably going to be on the sidelines for game two. I had the Royals in game one, and that was a bitter beat to take in Kansas City.
2: Matt, we have consistently talked about the NL Cy Young race because it is just so loaded with Christopher Sanchez as your favorite in Philadelphia. Miz's odds keep shortening there in Milwaukee. Paul Skeens elevating a little bit, maybe an overreaction. Shohei Ohtani. How about Chase Burns? He's like the sixth guy right now. He's got a 1.83 ERA, is a big-time strikeout pitcher. Last time out, struck out 9 and 6 innings of work. No props yet on Chase Burns because of the undecided nature of who the starter will be for the New York Mets. But Chase Burns will pitch on Tuesday night. It feels like every night in the National League we're getting a great starter on the hill. Monday it was Miz. Chase Burns goes on Tuesday, and then on Wednesday, Matt, don't worry, we get Shohei Ohtani pitching for the Los Angeles Dodgers.
3: Yeah, Chase Burns has been outstanding for the Reds, and I think he's been overshadowed by so many other pitchers who have been so hot in the National League. But the Reds, 6-4 in their last 10. Three games over 500, they got a chance to climb the ladder in the National League Central.
2: And the people are wondering, will the Cubs end this losing streak? 9-game losing streak. They're on the road and slight dogs against the Pittsburgh Pirates. 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
17: Hey, as we welcome you back here to Money Moves. Stormy Bonantoni, Matt Brown with you, and I'm just going to jump right in here real quickly because Call Me Crazy, but... The Golden Knights are winning the cup, aren't they? We're just, after all this talk about it being a Colorado Avalanche, Carolina Hurricanes, collision course, the team that is, like, the most hated in the league right now is just going to get there and win it again, aren't they?
18: Yeah, they, by the way, if you are not a hockey fan and you don't follow around hockey fans, it have been through torture with their team, you will start to realize the hatred that is around the Golden Knights franchise, that it was instant success, and the success has basically kept up for the entirety of, like, the whole existence of the team.
17: What is this now? Like, 5 Western Conference final? They've only missed the playoffs once in their existence. If they do go on and win this series, which it looks like they will, up 3-0 right now against Colorado, they'll be in a 3rd Stanley Cup final. They've already won one. It's just, like, typical.
18: There are diehard hockey fans who, out of nowhere... It is VGK that is the most hated team. Like, you know, you have a rival that you grew up since you were 5 years old hating, and now it's VGK. Like, you're just like, I can't deal with this anymore.
17: Give John Tortorella a lot of credit, by the way, too. Vegas, since he took over March 30th, 8-4-1. They've scored 89 goals those 23 games, plus 37 goal differential, both best in the league. The 52 goals against, second best in the league. He said last night, too, that this was a game that his team showed some footballs, but removed the word foot.
18: There you go. I like it. I see what you were going with there.
17: Creativity there. Where are you going first today for Call Me
18: Crazy? So, did you hear about the enhanced games that went down yesterday?
17: Yes, I have. I did not watch.
18: Okay, I didn't watch either. But
17: I pulled it up on YouTube for a moment, and I saw there were like 68,000 active viewers, though, so people were watching.
18: It's an intriguing concept, I think, but it proved absolutely nothing because they went and got a bunch of, like, washed-up athletes to do this.
17: Okay, so
18: right?
17: No records were set.
18: One guy broke one of the swimming records, except not only was he on the juice, but he was also wearing... Remember, like, when they had the super suits that you could wear? Like, you know, it was the little, like...
17: The singlet?
18: Yeah. They got banned. Like, it's been banned for, like, 15 years now or something. Well, he was allowed to wear that, too. So, because there was no... So, not only was he on the juice, but he got to wear, like, the banned, like, suit or something like that. So, to me, it's an intriguing idea, but it didn't really prove anything. It's a bunch of washed-up athletes that if you go and you look, like, the 100 meters was, like, a second off of the world record. You know, like, all of these things. If you went and got maybe the actual best athletes in the world that were clean to go against some dudes that just wanted to be able to take stuff in their prime, now that could be an interesting concept of can you really enhance the body to whatever.
17: But people aren't going to do that in their prime.
18: But they won't do that because
17: they want
18: to play. So it's an intriguing thought, but it's just never going to, like, do anything.
17: I just wanted to see if there were a bunch of people that would come out and, like, set a world record or do something like that to show that there is a significant difference when you actually do pipe that stuff into your body, aside from just the visual element of it. And so, but to your point, when they're guys that are past their prime, it doesn't make the difference. Sorry. Call me crazy, but why aren't we talking more about Mike Brown? Especially just given the pressure-laden situation that he was put into when he took the job. I know I was among the several people that were looking at the decision to fire Tom Thibodeau after they had unprecedented success. Mm-hmm. Like, what are you doing? He walks into a situation where ownership is telling you, you need to make and win the NBA Finals or it's not good enough. The Eastern Conference Final isn't good enough. And he has just come out here and delivered every step of the way. And we already talked about Kenny Atkinson on the other side of him in this series. So maybe I'm just looking at it through a lens of, well, Kenny Atkinson is so bad, it's making Mike Brown look that much better. But considering the situation he was put in and how masterful he has been at, especially think of one of the biggest issues with Tom Thibodeau was the way that he just grinded down the starting five and didn't get anything from the depth. Like, Brown is getting that in spades, it feels like.
18: And like I said, what I really enjoy about this team so far, too, is, like, they've turned different levers and pulled different knobs, pulled different levers, turned different knobs. There we go, whatever. They're turning and pulling, whatever you want to turn and pull. Doesn't really matter. And that's what I really have enjoyed about watching this team is, like, you know, hey, you go out one night, and, if Cat needs to be the scorer. He can, but like, there's multiple ways for this team to beat you, multiple ways for this team to win. I think that's a lot to do with what Brown is doing in the locker room.
17: OKC back to odds on, minus 110 to win it all, but the Knicks plus 260 right there to get it done.
18: All right. This is a bold one because, you know, we're very early in this, but I think we need to soak this in because I think we are currently watching who will eventually go down as the unquestioned greatest of all time in the NBA. So this is not the whole LeBron Michael Jordan argument type thing. I think Wimby will be so ahead of everybody else that it will not be a debate anymore, because what he is doing in all facets of the game at his size, at his age, currently now, and we know his athletic prime is still 3-4 years away. We are going to, again, all this always revolves around health, and I understand we already had a little bit of a health thing with him and whatnot, but I bet he shows up 10 pounds heavier next year to be able to battle a little bit more. You can see the fire that this guy has. He doesn't want to be the skinny kid that gets knocked around down there. He doesn't like that at all, and it wouldn't surprise me if he takes this very, very, very seriously and becomes the unquestioned GOAT. Not like we have to argue LeBron, Michael Jordan. It's like, no, this guy's 7'4". He's shooting 34% from three, and he's getting 12 rebounds a game and, you know, all these things.
17: And paired with the team youth that he has right now, that they could, as a core and as a group, like, go on to just continue to win.
18: And become this dynasty that we've had and before. Like, we always talk about the block, Stormy. That is great. That number's great. That's a counting stat. But it's all the other shots that he makes people miss.
17: And that he makes.
18: Yeah.
17: The 40-footer in halftime yesterday, making it look like it's a mid-range jumper. Mm. The dude is just, I mean, he is an alien.
18: Yeah.
17: I do not think you're crazy at all. I would not be surprised if, as the years go on, that's what we're talking about. And the fact that even after SGA won MVP this year and he wins Defensive Player of the Year, he's just talking about the feeling that he had not getting it and that he wants to have those trophies in the case, I think is pretty cool. Speaking of MVPs, if the Carolina Hurricanes do go on to win the Stanley Cup this year, I have no idea who their MVP is going to be. So Conn Smythe, the market is up right now. Frederik Andersen has been the short shot for Carolina the entire way. But I have been pretty adamant that I am not on the Freddie Andersen train. He's going to mess it up at some point. We already saw that game one of this series with Montreal, and I do not think it is the last. This is a team that prior to this past week had only played 8 games in the postseason, right? So they have the potential. Femi brought this up on the show on Thursday, that they have the potential now to play almost as many games as they have the entire playoffs just in this series alone. And Frederik Andersen is going to have issues. So I'm looking down the line and like, what else do you do here? Because at first it was pretty obvious that Logan Stankoven was the next name, or maybe Taylor Hall. You look at that second line and what they've been able to do, maybe you just like throw a dart and pick one of them. I have no freaking idea who is going to elevate enough come Stanley Cup final time, because I just don't see it being Frederik Andersen. I don't know. Oh, by the way, and I should have mentioned this when we talked about Vegas, tried to tell y'all about Mitch Marner. We told you over and over and over again, if you thought Vegas was going to have a chance in this series, you bet Marner at 12-1. He's plus 180 now, by the way.
18: So basically you're saying I need to go in and bet a long shot right now just to have it in the account.
17: If there was somebody to bet right now, like, I mean, I just said I think Vegas is winning the Stanley Cup. I think Jack Eichel at 20-1 is a very attractive wager.
18: So,
17: but I like Mitch Marner to win it. That's why I told everybody 12-1 back then. But now in terms of numbers, I think...
18: Yeah.
17: Yeah.
18: Call me crazy, but I really, really want to know what the bet was and how much Travis Kelce won.
17: So tell me about this.
18: And if you did not see this, so Travis Kelce and Taylor Swift were sitting courtside at the previous Cavs game.
17: Yep.
18: And at one point, he taps her and goes, "I won. I won." And then she says to him, "How much did you win?" And then he realizes that I probably have cameras on me, and he actually covers his mouth. And doesn't say, and then she goes, "Oh, that's great." So this is a billionaire who says, "Oh, that's great." I need to know what he won, and I need to know how much he won, because if she went, "Oh, that's great," that means 5 figures minimum.
17: Unbelievable,
18: minimum, but it's probably like 6 figures.
17: And at what point in the game was this?
18: It was kind of towards the end. So it was in the fourth quarter at some point. So I need to know what the bet was and how much he won.
17: Yeah. Very, very curious to know as well. I want to know how hyped Taylor Swift security guards are that they get to go to sporting events now.
18: Yeah.
17: You've got to be just chilling. My last one is, call me crazy, but it's not that hard to put your shopping cart away at the store. I was at Target yesterday, and I was appalled at how many shopping carts were, like, strewn about, left up on the curb, or, like, taking up parking spaces. Yeah. Just, like, people, be a normal human being in society and take the extra 15 seconds to walk to the rack. And I'm not going to give this account pub, but somebody quote tweeted me when I tweeted about this yesterday and said, I'm in a hurry. They pay others to do that. It's not a big deal. Mind your business.
18: Oh, yeah. Cool.
17: You weren't too much in a hurry to go shopping to begin with. Yeah. It's 30 seconds max go put the thing away.
18: Have you seen the Cart Narcs account?
17: Yes. Okay. They tweeted me as well. They retweeted. Yeah, thank you.
18: There's good.
17: But it's just such, yes, that person might be paid to do that, but it is so disrespectful to their job. It's like going to a restaurant and as you leave flipping someone the bird just because.
18: I've had bonding moments in parking lots because of this, because I'll go like, I can't even believe this. And a guy will walk by like, can you believe people do this? You know, like, you actually have brief little bonding moments in the deal. My final one that'll take 10 seconds is, does everything need a subscription? Like, everything now is a subscription. It's like, oh, you want your flashlight to work on your phone? 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
17: It's like how tip culture got out of hand with the spin around the app. I feel like that's what's happening with subscriptions now. It's just there has to be something to everything.
18: Yeah.
17: Well, you guys tell us. Tweet at us, okay? We got to step aside here on Money Moves. More coming up on VSiN, the Sports Betting Network.
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22: My name is Erica, and my son, Kaysen, is a patient at Shriners Children. My oldest called me and said, Kaysen got burnt. I said, how bad is it? He wouldn't answer me. 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
23: To survive a burn injury and to return to life unafraid and full of joy and be who you're supposed to be is what we strive to deliver to our patients. 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
18: Welcome back to Prop Points again. I just welcome you back. It's time for What's More Likely to Cash. Let's talk about this. Michael Cohen's gone out and found the NFL futures market today, picked out some win totals and player futures. We'll preview two each, and you have to decide which is has the better chance of cashing, Brandon. Are you up for the task?
3: Are you kidding me? Of course I am. I've got holiday brain, but I've been thinking about this stuff for months already. We just had schedule releases in the NFL. I have multiple bets I have already legitimately placed on win totals. And so if you throw this at me, there's a good chance I've already got one in the bag. So let's go.
18: Let's go. I love win total discussions as well. Okay, first one, Giants versus Titans. All odds, by the way, coming from the DraftKings Sportsbook. Giants over 7.5 wins or Titans over 6.5 wins, both minus 110. What's more likely to cash?
3: I'll start with what's not. I'm going to go with the Giants. I'm a little nervous about them. Very popular play, rightfully so. John Harbaugh taking over as the head coach, a healthier offense, presumably edge rushers for days. There are reasons to be optimistic about the Giants, but we have simply reached the peak of the market on this team. You have to presume health with Jackson Dart if you're going to bet the over on this. You have to presume that he's not going to be figured out by opposing coordinators, because his fastball last year included a lot of running, not a lot of reading and picking apart defenses with his arm. And there's just too much that can go wrong there. He could regress as a player. He could get hurt again because of the way he plays the game. There's just, I mean, look at his running back is a battering ram. He's certainly liable to get hurt. Malik Nabers coming off of an injury. And the schedule isn't all that friendly either. Bottom 10 in terms of forecasted win totals for their opposition. They're in a tough division. I like the Eagles. I like the Cowboys. The Commanders should bounce back. Not everyone in this division can be good. So I'll look away from the Giants. 6.5 on the Titans is a little bit rich, but they've got some winnable games on their schedule. Jets week one. They've got the Raiders. They've got the Browns. They've got a game against the Giants, which could be a swing game for this whole conversation. I like Robert Saleh. I think he'll provide a very real opportunity for growth where that was not the case under Brian Callahan last year. Young and talented defense anchored by Jeffrey Simmons. I think this is going to be a team at the very least is going to be a spread coverer throughout the course of the season. If I had to pick between the two, I'll take the Tennessee Titans.
18: I will too, and I'll add a couple other things real quick. I'm nervous about the Giants' ability to stop the run. The Dexter Lawrence trade, I think, makes sense for them where they're at and getting that draft capital, but he played such a big part of their run defense. They don't have a run stopper in the middle, and they already lost another defensive lineman in Roy Robertson-Harris. He's out for the season. Malik Nabers. I'm nervous about Malik Nabers, Brandon. We haven't talked about this that much on the show. He had that second procedure. We kind of like, he's probably going to be ready for training camp. Is he? Do we know this for sure? I know I'm not drafting him at the beginning of the second round now. I'm going to need a discount on him fantasy-wise. I'm worried about it from the Giants' standpoint, too. I also like that that Tennessee really improved their pass catching, and they also improved their defense quite a bit. So I'm going to side with you on this one as well. Tennessee, more likely to cash. Number two, Broncos or Lions. Let's go with contenders here. Broncos over 9.5 wins or Lions over 10.5 wins? Broncos are at minus 115, Lions minus 110. What's more likely to cash?
3: I am going to take the Lions. I think the Broncos have regression written all over them. When you live and die with one score games in the NFL, it is really tough to repeat that the following year. I mean, look no further than the Chiefs. 2024, they were 12-0 in one score games. Last year, they went 1-9 in those situations. One score games last year. Not only did the Broncos have a good record in that regard, they had the best record in the NFL. They were 11-2 in one score games. Defense is good. They added Waddle. Sean Payton's a hell of a coach. We know all of that. It is just hard to do what they did in back-to-back years without elite quarterback play. I think Bo Nix is good. I don't think he's elite. Schedule-wise, they're not that bad, but definitely not sprinting to bet an over on the Broncos. So it's one of those teams, I like them. Sounds like I'm dogging them. I'm not. I like the Denver Broncos. I just wouldn't bet their over win total. What I would do is bet the Lions. They went 9-8 last year. But they did what a lot of teams do. They overachieve one year, they fall back to the pack. They won 15 games in 2024, followed that up with a 9-win season. They just didn't get the breaks. They were on the opposite side of what we're talking about with the Denver Broncos. They were plus 68 in terms of point differential. That put them behind only the Rams and the Seahawks in the NFC. They went 5-2 going into their bye week. They went 2-5 in one-score games after that. They clearly missed Ben Johnson. I still love the roster. Schedule's somewhat favorable, even though they play in a really hard division. So I like the Lions a lot as a bounce back candidate. I'll take the Lions.
18: Warren Sharp's strength of schedule estimate puts the Lions as the easiest schedule in baseball, for what it's worth there. So I'm with you on that one there, too. The Broncos at 9.5 is not giving them a whole lot of credit for what they did last year, but I think it's a lot harder. And we'll know about Nix and his mobility pretty quickly, I think, too. That'll get it revealed in week one against the Chiefs. Ravens or Niners? Ravens over 11.5 plus 115 or Niners over 10.5 plus 115. What's more likely to cash?
3: Boy, I'm not in on the Niners this year. This roster is just too old for me. They're going to have their moments where they look like Super Bowl contenders, but this was a terrible defense last year. They get Nick Bosa back. That's going to help. But is it enough to fix an entire defense? And then the other thing, and this is where you can start to look the way of fantasy as well. Do we really trust Christian McCaffrey to stay healthy again? He shouldered a heavy load in that offense, coming off of a year where he had 400 touches, completely healthy, and 29 years old. He gets hurt on every even numbered year. So I can't back San Francisco if I'm worried about CMC injuries. I'm worried about him a little bit in fantasy too as the bubble bursts. Now the Ravens win total is sky high. Only the Rams, they're the only other team with a win total at 11.5. So it definitely feels rich, but they upgrade on defense with Trey Hendrickson. They needed it. They were 20th in EPA per play last year, but this is a really easy start to their schedule. Colts, Saints, Cowboys, Titans, Falcons, Browns in the first six. So I wouldn't be surprised if they started 5-1 and you're sitting on that nice, pretty 11.5 ticket. Take that into the fall and winter months and see what happens.
18: Yeah, we'll see. I think both are kind of rich. That's the thing. There's a reason why you're paying plus for them. You're getting a plus payment, I should say, on those. 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All right, Brandon, we got two player prop ones. Go a little quicker on these. Cam Ward versus Tyler Shuck on TD passes. Ward 18.5 TD passes at minus 110 or Shuck at 18.5 TD passes minus 110.
3: But at first glance, it's got to be Tyler Shuck, but no, it's Cam Ward. I at least know Cam Ward's going to play the entire season. Are we positive that the New Orleans Saints view Tyler Shuck as a game-in, game-out starter? I know he's going to start the season that way, but if he struggles, this is not a first-round pick. They did not heavily invest in this guy. If he has a rough patch in year number two, I could see them turning to Spencer Rattler. It's at least within the range of possibilities. I'm not betting into that. I'll take Cam Ward, improved weapons on offense, as you mentioned earlier. I'm going to look the way of Cam.
4: A little less than a minute left here. James Cook versus Jonathan Taylor. Cook over 1,249.5 rushing yards, minus 110. Jonathan Taylor, same prop, 1,249.5 rushing yards, minus 110. What's more likely to cash?
3: Ah, Jeff, this is easy. This is a behind-the-back slam dunk. Jonathan Taylor, all the way. He's already done this three times in the last five seasons. I don't even need him to play 17 games in order to get past 1,249.5 rushing yards. James Cook is great, but I trust JT way more.
4: Quick rebuttal. Look at what JT did when Daniel Jones got hurt last year. Look at the production difference between before and after. If he doesn't have a mobile quarterback, with the way this team is currently constructed, I have concerns. More from Beeson coming up next. This is Prop Points.
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2: Oh, we're tied up again at Camden Yards. 5-5, a reviewed play at the plate on a ball to the first baseman. Comes back home with it, and Cowser somehow gets his hand in around the tag. Baltimore, in the 12th inning, has tied it up 5-5 with the Rays. One out. Welcome back into Follow the Money. I'm Dustin Sweetelson. He's John Jastrzemski. We got you covered for the next 3 days here on VSiN, the Sports Betting Network. And why don't we start with that game and one of the teams involved with our next guest. He is Bob Nightingale, USA Today, national baseball columnist, at B Nightingale. You can find him over on X. And he joins John and I here on Memorial Day Monday. So, John, look, Tampa Bay, they very well might still win this game. They're 34-16 coming into this contest. They've won 9 straight series openers coming into today. At this point, would it be foolish to doubt them, or do you think the other shoe falls at some point with these Rays?
3: I think they're going to slow down. They're playing softer on their head. Remember, this is the kind of, I'm not going to say a rebuilding year, but a retooling year. You know, they made those moves in the off season, you know, trading away Boz and Lowe to kind of gear up for 2027, if not 2028. And they admitted to that. So I'm obviously not going to keep up this pace, but we'll see if they can stay in contention for the AL East title, you know, come August, September.
4: Bob, Terry Skubel is going to be a name that everybody watches come the July 31st trade deadline, and he could obviously move.

0: a whole lot of markets, and there will be the big guns, the Yankees, even though their pitching staff is loaded when it comes to starters. The Dodgers are never out on anybody, so we all know that. But when it comes to a San Diego, maybe it's Toronto, maybe it's a team like the Milwaukee Brewers, what do you anticipate the market for Scuba looks like between now and the end of July?
1: I think it'd be like, five teams involved. Obviously, the Dodgers will be in there. Yankees will be in there. Blue Jays, Padres. I'm not sure who else. I don't think Atlanta. Remember, he's still going to have about $11 million coming to him. You gotta pay. So I'm not sure the Brewers will do that. Atlanta has always, been very cautious with that sort of thing. Where, I don't think it might come down to Dodgers, Yankees, Blue Jays, really.
2: Now, Bob, with so much up in the air as far as next season is concerned, there's anticipation potentially of a salary cap coming as well. How active do you anticipate the deadline being? And is there any world where teams are starting to make moves earlier than expected? Because with a salary cap coming, a salary floor coming, that's going to impact how they have to all run their franchises going forward. Do you anticipate this to be chaotic as we approach the summer months?
1: No, I think it'd be business as usual. I really do. If there's a work stoppage, last time we had 99 days, they still got all the games in, just cut down spring training. So, if there's a lockout, there should be a lockout, but I don't anticipate it going long. And we'll see if there's some kind of salary cap or some kind of harsher salary restrictions to go along with that floor. If that happens, you're still going to have the grandfather teams in there. I can't see that, all of a sudden, hey, you're stuck at this money. Not when guys have big contracts like the Mets do, Dodgers, Padres, probably say, hey, you got to be under a certain amount of money or these restrictions, like 5 years from now, not right away.
0: Bob, I live in New York. The Mets had high hopes going into the year. Yes, they remade their entire lineup, but they spent a ton of money. Bobichev, $40+ million a year. They go and add Freddie Peralta from the Milwaukee Brewers. They're getting smoked by the Cincinnati Reds. They're about to be double-digit games under 500. They're in last place in the NL East. Fair to say the Mets, the biggest disappointment so far 2 months into the year?
1: I would say, Mets 1, maybe Tigers 1A. Tigers were supposed to get to the World Series. Nobody was saying about the Mets. I don't think even picked the Mets to make the playoffs. But, they're supposed to be better than this. But everybody had the Tigers making the playoffs and, maybe running away with the AL Central. And they've been a bitter disappointment. Like I said, right there with the Mets. Obviously, there's not that big a difference just because of the high hopes. And, nobody was picking the Mets to get to World Series. But a lot of folks were picking the Tigers to get to World Series. I thought they would, too.
2: Bob Nightingale is our guest, MLB columnist for USA Today, at B. Nightingale. You can find him over on X. Now, it's Memorial Day, Bob, and the Pittsburgh Pirates are two games above 500, 28 and 26, and they've got a young core reliant on a lot of great pitching. Lineup looks better than it has in years past. Is that a team that you think is willing to make some moves here and to add to the roster, potentially make a pennant push, or do you think they kind of sit pat and use this as a building year, even if they were to, say, miss the playoffs?
1: Yeah, I think they might make some minor moves. I can't see a major thing. They're not going to trade away their prized prospects because, they've been working so hard to get them. I mean, working so hard in the sense of losing all the years to get them. So you can't just, if they give away some prized prospects and then they don't make the playoffs, it's a complete disaster. So, no, I think minor moves and more geared toward next year. I think they're, 1 year away, from being a serious contender to win the NL Central.
0: Bob, two teams in the American League that have been spunky. The A's, I was going to call them the Oakland A's. I feel like people are going to be doing that forever. Soon to be Vegas A's, Sacramento. You get my drift. The baseball team that is wearing those beautiful, beautiful uniforms. And then you have a Chicago White Sox team that I thought would be better than they've been in years past. They had a win total in the low to mid-60s. They're right around that 500 mark. Who, in your opinion, more likely to go and have some fun this summer and maybe push for a playoff spot? Is it the A's or the White Sox?
1: Definitely the A's. I mean, the White Sox are still, you know, full-scale rebuild. And so, you know, at some point, you know, before the game season, you know, it starts to level off. So I can't see them being, you know, a 500 team. At least they won't lose 100 games. Hey, if they win 75 games, it's a great season. I thought they were still 2 years away. You know, maybe they're just 1 year away from being a contender. But, no, I don't see it lasting at all. In the A's, you know, I thought next year was going to be their year. And it still may be. I just think with the division being so bad right now, it's allowed them to hang around. You know, I'm not sure they're that much better than this. But, you know, Seattle and Texas, you know, you keep waiting for them to do something, and they haven't. I think they will at some point, particularly because I think both will be a lot more urgent than the A's. What worries me about the A's is just the pitching. That's why I think come this winter, I think the A's will be very aggressive in the pitching market, you know, and telling their guys, hey, just one more year in that bandbox, and then you get to be in the Major League Stadium again, you know, Vegas, you're on the Strip, no state taxes. So I think it'll be a big player in the free agent market.
2: Speaking of pitching, earlier today, Jacob Mizrowski, 7 innings, 2 hits, 1 earned, 12 strikeouts in Milwaukee's 5-1 win over the Cardinals. Bob, we've seen his Cy Young odds drop all the way to plus 320. He's now the second shot on the board behind Chris Sanchez at plus 210. Paul Skeens is now third on the board at plus 440, followed by Chris Sale and Shohei Ohtani. How do you feel about the Miz kid and his chances of contending for that award?
1: Yeah, right now I would say, you know, right there with the Sanchez and Ohtani. I think Skeens, you know, this back-to-back starts now where he hasn't been the Skeens of old. But I think he's definitely ahead of Skeens. And when you're, you know, putting together, you know, these lengthy innings, and this is the tightest career high again with 7 innings, tied his career high again with 12 strikeouts. That you know, that wakes you up in a hurry. So I think he's right there with Ohtani. Ohtani is just with that ERA so low. That's why I think it might be a toss up if the vote went to the writers today. I think that would be a tough call.
2: I like to hear that as someone who has bets on Ohtani and Mizrowski. He is Bob Nightingale. You can read him over at USA Today and on X at B Nightingale. We appreciate the time as always, Bob. We'll chat soon.
1: All right, my pleasure. Thank you, guys.
2: All right, it's Follow the Money, VSiN, the Sports Betting Network. He's John Jastrzemski. I'm Dustin Sweetelson. And a guy JJ and I have both bet on for AL MVP just left the yard at Kauffman. Bobby Witt Jr., 108.7.
0: What'd I tell you, Dusty? About to get hot. I told you.
2: 432 feet. All right, we're going to do it later on the show, our three futures, one-third of the way through the season. I really consider Kansas City being one of my three. Maybe this is kismet. Maybe we're supposed to be on the air together for a reason to start thinking about long shots on the board. You can get a big fat number in Kansas City to win the American League still. This could be the time when they start to make their push.
0: I have a lot of Kansas City futures
2: that
0: I had left for dead, including Bobby Witt Jr. for AL MVP. Hey, you're in the right division to go and make a run. The American League Central is dying for a team to come out of nowhere. Hey, we saw with the Guardians last year, and Dusty, 2 years ago, we saw with the Tigers. Maybe it could be the Royals in 2026.
2: All right, we'll do that coming up next. At one-third way through the season, our three favorite futures in Major League Baseball on Follow the Money.
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18: Welcome to the GM Shuffle. I'm Jeff Schwartz, 8 years international football league, alongside Marty Herney, 30 years in NFL front offices, and we are presented by DraftKings. DraftKings, the crown is yours. And Marty, we say it every week. 1 week closer to the NFL season, I'm ready for it to be here. And more NFL news each and every week. And we will talk about our players that we expect to make a jump this season. Our breakout players, we have a group of guys that we will talk about, whether it's first-year guys, second-year guys, some older players as well. We'll kind of give you the positions and those guys that we expect to make a jump in 2026. But Marty, let's get right to the news of the week here. Giants quarterback Jackson Dart introduced President Trump at a political rally that prompted his teammate Abdul Carter to tweet out something to the effect of, "I thought this was AI. WTF, what is Jackson Dart doing here?" That prompted other Giants players to then chime in saying, "We have no problem here." And then Abdul Carter, about 24 hours later, says, "Hey, man, I talked to Jackson Dart. We have no problem. Screw your narratives," which, by the way, they both created the narrative. So kind of funny that a player would tell us to stop having the narratives when they're the two guys who have created the narratives themselves, Marty. So, well, quite simply, Jackson Dart has to make better decisions as a franchise quarterback in the National Football League. This was a decision that is selfish that he made to go to a political rally. And it was a decision that, quite honestly, to me as a former player, I don't understand how this benefits him or his teammates. when you're in the National Football League, in my opinion, your job, especially as a young football player, keep your head down and do your job, right? Even throughout your career, your job should be, everything I do in my life should revolve around, how does this affect my job? And you can still have fun, still do a ton of fun things in your career. I did a ton of fun things, Marty, while I played. I'm nearly 40. Only played for 8 years. I played at 9th in training camp. Everything I did during that time was thinking about how that would affect my team and my teammates while still having fun, vacationing, got married, had kids, did a lot of fun things, went to fun football games, went to a World Series baseball game. I did a ton of fun things, Marty, while I was playing. But my sole purpose, whether it was how I acted, what I did in my free time, how I worked out, how I trained, what I ate, was all about football. This decision was about Jackson Dart. It's about how it made him feel, and not about how it's going to make his teammates feel, his head coach feel, his organization feel. It was reported that he did not tell the Giants he was doing this. And Marty, feels like a very much unforced error, by the way, for anyone in the same position that would do that. And there's a reason why. No NFL player, no quarterback, no franchise quarterback has gone to a political rally and promoted a political candidate, because there's no reason to. There's no decision here that would make things better for his team and his teammates, Marty. So your first thoughts when you saw Jackson Dart on that stage?
19: A few weeks ago, we praised Fernando Mendoza for making two decisions. One, staying home with his family during the draft when his name was called out. And then he chose to stay at the Raiders OTAs and work on football with his new team instead of going to the White House. And we praised him for that because it's got nothing to do with politics. This is all about football. This is all about being a young leader. And you have to, everybody in that locker room is looking at how you're going to come in and prepare to get ready to step in at quarterback for your first rookie season, or in Jackson Dart's case, in the second year in this huge year with a new head coach. And to me, it's just about decision making. I mean, we've talked about he's got to go down. He can't take as many hits. He's got to go out of bounds. And and now they're saying that, you know, it wasn't just this, but he's been out making a lot of appearances. And to me, the first thing I would do in this situation, I would call his agent and say, listen, he's a leader. If there's a dinner table, if there was a dinner table in the players' locker room, he's one of the players at the head. People look at him, everything he does. Right now, he needs to focus on changing the culture here. Our first, we have a new head coach, and everything should be football. He hasn't accomplished anything to be going out on the public stages. So that is a real concern for us. And we think that it's decision making, and it transfers over to his ability or inability to make decisions on the field to go down and avoid hits. So I think I would take this opportunity. I think it's a great opportunity for John Harbaugh to just put his philosophy out there of what it is to be a good teammate. And I think he has taken advantage of this opportunity and probably done that.
18: So a couple of things I know we're going to get pushback on, right? Well, it was his own free time, Marty. You can do what you want in your free time. But that free time now affects the locker room, right? Because guess what happens? The first offseason workout, when reporters show up, guess what the first question is going to be? About Jackson Dart going to a political rally, asking him their opinions, maybe about the political candidate, maybe just Jackson Dart himself. And then Abdul Carter tweet. So now what wasn't my business is now my business as a player, because Dart went to the political rally, right? So this is what we talk about. We talk about distractions and how things affect other players on your team. And the fact that he did not think about how this could affect, and maybe he did. And if he did and did it anyways, Marty, that's even more of a concern, right? Look, this is a very polarizing time in politics, right? In 2000, let's say that a young Peyton Manning, and he wouldn't do this, went to a George Bush rally or went to an Al Gore rally, right? Probably looked at it a little differently, even though people would, I think, have the same opinion about it affecting the locker room, but a little differently, right? We're in different times now. And for Jackson Dart to not understand how this would be viewed by his teammates, for what gain, like, what is the actual gain for him? Just to have some attaboys in his community, just to get some pictures and have a phone call with the president maybe in the future? And people will say, well, you don't turn down this offer from the president. Yes, you do. Yes, you do. You do. You absolutely do. Do you think Jackson Dart's the first person who's ever been asked to attend a political rally in favor of a candidate? Absolutely not. But Mahomes is not doing this. Josh Allen's not doing this. And Lamar, Joe Burrow. And by the way, their politics are all spread out, right? Like, let's not pretend. The locker room is full of people that vote in many different ways and believe many different things. And I often see, and I see the players tweet out, well, the locker room, we all get along with our different backgrounds. And we do. That's absolutely true. But part of that, Marty, is because no one talks about politics in the locker room. It's like you don't talk about politics at the workplace. If you do, and I have in 2016, I'm 30 years old. Me and one of our older tight ends talked a lot about Hillary and Trump. Just us two. We were 30 years old. We were the older guys. Just us two by ourselves. We had a good time talking about different politics, different ideas. That's just us two by ourselves, right? In the lunchroom. That's not on a national stage. That's not in a locker room with an entire group of players. So you can do those things, but most of the time, the reason why we get along in a locker room is we put our differences aside, and we don't know our differences a lot of times. Like, we don't know exactly how a guy might vote in the locker room. And so this is not about vote. Everyone should vote, by the way. Vote all you want. Vote your heart out. You should all vote. But this is about the undue distractions this is going to bring to the team and the decision-making process of a quarterback who chose a moment to be in front of the camera instead of thinking about his teammates and how this would make them feel.
19: This has nothing. I don't care what he did, what would go. It's got nothing to do with politics. It's got to do with the fact that I don't think he quite understands the position he's in, the situation that he's in, and really the stage that his team is in. And this is something that every Giant up there, especially the starting quarterback, has got to be focused on, okay, our head coach got fired last year. We've got a new head coach. You know, we're starting this new philosophy. Yeah. Everything should be about football and nothing else. And it's the message that you send. That's what people don't understand is they think it's about that particular action. It's not. It's about the message you send. Fernando Mendoza came into the Raiders and sent the message right away. Hey, I'm a team guy. This is about the Raiders come first. The Raiders come first. I come second. I'm going to do whatever I can to help this team win. Jackson Dart did not send that message by doing that.
18: Some follow-ups for you here, Marty. So John Harbaugh has been someone who has supported the president, right? He's been in the White House. He's done some interviews on news channels. Do you think Jackson Dart believed if my coach – let's say likes the president, is friendly with the president, friendly with the administration, that he won't mind this? Like, is there anything to do with that where, like, he's seen his coach sort of visit President Trump and be in his presence before, talk about President Trump in a positive way? Is that something, because, like, not a lot of coaches are doing that. Again, a lot of coaches are Republicans. John Harbaugh has been vocal in his support for the president. Didn't that play a role in Dart's decision?
19: I think it'd be kind of like being saying, okay, I'm Jackson Dart, I'm the huddle. Hey, if I change this play, coach won't get mad if I score a touchdown. What he thought, what John Harbaugh thinks, none of this matters. This is not about who or what or politics. This is about learning how to be a starting quarterback in the NFL. You are a leader. You're at the end of the table. All eyes are on you. When you lose games, you're taking responsibility for it. You and the head coach, whether it's your fault or not, you are a leader. And this is something that has nothing to do with politics. It's got nothing to do with where he went. It's about his attitude and really his decision making. Does he really understand everything that goes into being a leader? If he doesn't, he shouldn't. He's young. Let's teach him. This is a perfect opportunity for the Giants and John Harbaugh to teach not only Jackson Dart, but their team how to be a united locker room and how that helps you win games.
18: Coming up next, we'll talk more about some quarterback decisions in the offseason. But first, DraftKings has the Giants win total at 7.5, -110. In both directions. I'm curious if I will venture into an under, depending on how I feel about the situation, or maybe an over, right? The Giants are a very talented team, but if you can't trust the quarterback to make decisions, do you trust him to be good this season? Do you trust it to not tear the locker room apart? Do you trust when the Giants maybe start 0-2, Marty, that the team will be able to unite around the quarterback? They're going to get questions. That's the thing. It's not, the story's not going away. And we're not going away. We're going to talk more quarterbacks next. Justin Herbert, Jacoby Brissett, maybe Deshaun Watson. We're going to break down players next. You're jumping.
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18: Back here on the GM Shuffle, please leave us comments. You go to YouTube. I'm sure you have thoughts about our first segment here. We're at GM Shuffle on YouTube. Our subscribers are growing. Really appreciate it. Please leave us a comment. I'll answer you guys. I have no problem debating this with anyone. And it's worthwhile discussion. Marty, to wrap this up before we get to Justin Herbert and Jacoby Brissett, what is the message for John Harbaugh to the team? And I'm curious about this because, as I mentioned last segment, John Harbaugh has been supportive of this current president, right? And openly. And he's one of the coaches who feels like he is in that boat, right? I don't think any other coach has really talked about it all politics ever. Like, I mean, Bill Belichick years ago wrote a letter to at then time candidate Trump, I believe it was. But can he get up in front of the room and say, hey guys, let's not talk about politics outside the locker room. Let's not make this who we are. But then he's also doing that himself. It feels like a tough line to walk here for Coach Harbaugh.
19: I think, and I've heard it before, Jeff, and I would think that he would come in with some sort of family type of message that's saying, listen, we always refer to this locker room, the people in this locker room, as a family, And we're going to have family issues. And there are families out there. You don't think there's families out there that have rules that you don't talk about certain subjects at the dinner table?
18: Of course.
19: And when they disagree, they work it out inside the house. They work it out behind closed doors. That's what we're going to do here. There's nothing wrong with having a bunch of different opinions. 53 players in this room. There's 53 different personalities and opinions. But we are a family inside, and we work out our issues inside. We do not make them public. So, you know, you have to use common sense, and you have to be very thoughtful of other people's feelings in this locker room. I think he goes that route and tries to use the family message. And there's nothing wrong with having disagreements, but we have to work them out and bond together for one common goal.
18: Moving on to another quarterback, Justin Herbert of the Chargers, reportedly not at phase two in the offseason workout. Again, voluntary, right? Voluntary, not mandatory. I am surprised that he has not been in camp. It appears Justin Herbert not there and has been seen on his girlfriend's European leg of her tour. What do you think about this?
19: Well, again, it's the message it sends. And listen, it's phase two. I'm sure that Harbaugh and Herbert were on the same page on this. But it just, when you do something like this, there has been some speculation that he's got 2 years left on his contract that, you know, I think in around the 30 million mark. So he is really, there's a big divide between the top quarterbacks and him. So there's been, I've read one or two people that were speculating, does it have anything to do with contract? But I just think this is a really big year for Philip Rivers. For Philip Rivers, Justin Herbert. He's got to, again, the two uniforms. Justin Herbert has got to come in. I think don't they have to make a pretty good playoff run? I mean, isn't this where, you know, his window's kind of starting to change a little bit too? And it's been a different situation with him. There's been changes there, but they had a ton of injuries last year. But I think this is a year that Justin Herbert has to really step up, be that leader, and win games. And it's funny, Jeff, because when you go back to when he was drafted, if he would have come out the year before he was drafted, he came out, he would have been the top overall pick in the draft. He stayed another year and people got down on him a little bit. I thought the athletic ability and the length and the arm strength, I loved him. Matter of fact, his pro day was on the last day. He was on the day where everybody shut down, the country was shut down for COVID. And I was out in Eugene, Oregon, watching them work out because I loved them. I loved them. Yeah. And one of the questions was, does he have that mindset? Does he have that grit, you know, to be a leader and lead a team? I thought he was. He reminded me a little bit of Carson Palmer. But this is the year he's got to come out and prove that. And I just think that whatever the reason, not being at phase two, I just think it doesn't send the right message, does it?
18: No, it doesn't, unless it's about contract, which is certainly possible. We don't know that. It's certainly possible. You know, we're doing our breakout players here in a few minutes. I actually thought about Herbert as a breakout player, which kind of sounds odd, but I think that in a Mike McDaniel offense with the weapons they've accumulated there and the offensive line being healthy, Marty, like there could be another level to Justin Herbert we see this season. And look, is this going to matter in the end? Probably not. But it does send a message, right? Him not being there, especially traveling around with his girlfriend. So we'll see what happens with Herbert. I'm sure he'll be back soon, and we'll forget all about this. If you like what you're hearing here on the GM Shuffle, see more of VSiN Pro. Betting splits, power and sharp analysis, all presented on your first month. 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Check out all the options for that. Marty, Jacoby Brissett is still in a holdout here. He's not attending workouts, and I've reiterated this many times. I agree with what he's doing. They said he's going to be the starting quarterback. He's making no money to be the starting quarterback. Marty, I think he just wants like 1 year of starting quarterback money, low-end veteran money, right? $15, $20 million a year. He's not asking for $50 a year. He's not probably asking for $30 a year. But you make him a starting quarterback, you're giving only $5 million, right? That feels awfully low. Is it going to work? Probably not, but I do get why he's holding out.
19: Yeah, this is a story that's kind of close to my heart, Jeff, because and I don't know whether people know, and I think he probably still does it, but when Jacoby was at the Commanders, he negotiated his own contract, and he's got some people he talks to, people like Bill Parcells, people that he trusts. But listen, Jacoby Brissett, my dealings with Jacoby were, he is one of it was really one of the favorite experiences I had in a 30-year career. I mean, he's smart, he's very reasonable, this isn't an ego play. He just wants to be treated fairly, and you know, he wants it in it could be in combinations, I think, as far as base salary and incentives, but he doesn't want to be the guy that, you know, is the lowest paid starter for years and years and go out there, because he really is stuck in that low starter, low end starter, high end backup. But he is reliable. He's a great teammate. He's a great leader. I mean, you spend any time with Jacoby Brissett, he is the kind of guy you want in your locker room. So again, Jeff, here we go with the message again. Why wouldn't you do something if you were Arizona to try to meet the middle ground? And I've dealt with Jacoby Brissett. He is not unreasonable. But do something to send a message to that locker room that, hey, this is the guy that we think is going to be the leader here. It's a competition, but if he starts, we're going to treat this guy fairly. We're going to treat our quarterback fairly, because every other player in that locker room is looking and saying, hey, if they're treating him like that, they're going to treat me like that. This is a perfect chance for the Cardinals to send the message that we are going to take care of guys who show up every day, who give us everything they have to give us. And you've got to be careful not to set a precedent of doing this, but there are ways that you can get it done. And I think that I know I've dealt with Jacoby personally. He is an extremely rational human being and reasonable. Yeah. He's a team guy. He helps your locker room immensely. So I really have, I would love to see this end where they meet in the middle, everybody's happy, and Jacoby moves on and is a starter for this team.
18: Do you think they will find a common ground here and give him the money, or do you think they're just going to say, nope, you're our backup, this is what it is?
19: Yeah, I mean, they can do that, can't they? He's got no, once you start getting in the training camp in season and you're fined, he can't hold out. I mean, you can't hold out and be fined. So the Cardinals have all the leverage. They got the cards. They just got to do the right thing.
18: What would be a reasonable number, you think? Around $20 million for him? Maybe
19: I don't know. I think I would really try to, do most of it in incentives, not to set the precedent of raising the base salary a lot higher. But there are some things you can do. I mean, some of the incentives would be likely to be earning counting on the cap, because he had probably conched him last year. But yeah, there's a way. If you sit down, I promise there's a way to get to a middle ground here that would work for everybody.
18: It does feel like he's the best option for them. Gardner Minshew, Carson Beck. Maybe Carson Beck plays at some point. Maybe that's why there's a little bit of pushback from the team side here. Like, hey man, we just want you to start for 8 weeks, and then Carson Beck gets in there. Arizona Cardinals win total is 4.5. I'm on under Arizona 4.5 this season. Whoo, buddy, it is a tough schedule for them. If Carson Beck plays at some point, I think this team is in world hurt. Under 4.5 for me would be the play for the Cardinals. Their schedule: Chargers, Seahawks, Niners, Giants to start, then Lions, Rams, Broncos, Cowboys, Seahawks, Rams, Chiefs, Commanders, Eagles, Jets, Saints, Raiders, 49ers. So the last four games, you get Jets, Saints, Raiders, 49ers. Maybe you get yourself a poor Jets
19: team. Quit reading it. That 4.5 is going to drop before we can get in.
18: Yeah. I know, right? All right, let's do breakout players. We'll do it next here. Jim Shuffle, presented by Thank You, Zeller.
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18: We're back here in the GM Shuffle. Let's get to our breakout players, Marty, for the season. As we go through these guys, please leave us a comment on your YouTube channel if you agree, disagree, maybe name a couple of players you would like to see. And we kind of left this open-ended for like what it meant to be a breakout player. So I think we mostly went with young players here. Or players on new teams, things like that, Marty. So let's start with the most important position in all sports, the quarterback position. Who do you have as your 2026, or at least a breakout candidate here at the quarterback position?
19: Yeah, this won't surprise anybody. Malik Willis. Hey, if you're going to be a bear, be a grizzly, and I'm going strong on Malik Willis. Okay. He is in the perfect fit here. He's got two guys who have been with him and known him. I have talked about when he came out in his pro day and how much physical ability he has. And then just what I saw in the appearances last year from when he started and played for the Packers, I really think he has progressed, and they have done a great job with him, developing him. And he's with guys that know how he's been developed, know what he's been doing. I think they're just going to continue to develop him on the coaching side. And on the GM side, the personnel side, you know his traits. You know what he does well. You know what he doesn't do so well. And so it makes it easier for you to go out and get the talent to put around him to maximize his skill set. I really think Malik Willis is going to have a really good year this year, and Miami's going to be one of my possible surprise teams. I definitely will take the over.
18: Interesting. I'm on the opposite side of you with Miami. Obviously, we'll see what happens, and you know, I think they would love, obviously, if Willis to play well, would make their decision next year in the draft. Very, very difficult. We'll see. I mean, look, it's time. He's a starter. This is time. Otherwise, this is never going to happen. I have two quarterbacks here. And they feel pretty obvious in the year two, but I think Cam Ward is going to play well this year, Marty. I thought at times last year he really showed an ability to make big plays. He just had no one around him. No wide receivers. Offensive line wasn't great. And a coaching staff that was on its way out. And you have the stability now of an offensive line that's improving. Tate so far has looked great in reports I've gotten early out of Tennessee. He has Brian Daboll, who is an OC, I think is really qualified to be good at that job. I think we see a jump from him in year two. And then Tyler Shuck, who I don't know if we really paid attention to how well he played. Rookie quarterback, started 9 games last season, completed nearly 68% of passes, 10 touchdowns, 6 interceptions, just took care of the football, didn't make a lot of mistakes. Good push the ball down the field when he had to. And again, the team was not as talented last year as it is this year. And he gets the job from the beginning, Marty, right? From the beginning,
19: right.
18: He's their guy. I think Tyler Shuck have a really good season this year. What do you think about Cam Ward and Tyler Shuck?
19: Yeah, I like both those guys. I'm a little more worried about Cam Ward for two reasons, Jeff. The one, number one is, man, they dropped a lot of balls on him last year. Okay, and this is all about a confidence deal. They're dropping balls. Now things go wrong. At some point as a quarterback, you have to start winning games. I mean, if you go enough time and lose enough games, and you can talk about this, Jeff, and you can refer to your favorite year if you want to, but if you lose enough games, the guys in the locker room start losing confidence, correct?
18: Yes, but it depends on what stage you are of your team, right? Like, if you lose games early and you know that that you might have those issues early, that's okay. If you're supposed to win and can't do it, that I think is where you have a problem.
19: Okay, but we're looking at two teams last year that weren't supposed to win. Tyler Shuck came in at the end of the year. Now, they sat him the first part of the year and was really smart, but he came in and won, right? Now you're looking at Cam Ward, who I think there's going to be a little bit more pressure on him to win games this year.
18: I think so too. Tyler Shuck, it's year two now of Kellen Moore. I don't know how good the Saints are going to be, but I do feel like overlooked is the wrong word. But Tyler Shuck did some really good stuff last year. I don't know if we fully gave him the credit for that.
19: No, because where he came in, Charlie Dayton, the OPR guy that we all know and love, basically said it really is you're graded on where you come in, and
18: of course.
19: And the lower guys kind of get forgotten, but I've said several times, I mean, I watched Tyler Shuck shoot 5 years ago when he was coming out of Oregon, I believe it was Oregon State, wherever he was, and he was a pure natural passer. I mean, I loved him, and he had injury issues, and he stayed in, and he came out, and you know, the Saints, I think, did a tremendous job, and he's, I have probably more confidence in the fact that he will be their long-term starter than I do on Cam Ward right now, just because of what's around him and the development of where the Titans are.
18: All right, let's get to another position here of running back, Marty. You have a breakout player. I have a breakout player. Let's hear what they are.
19: And, you know, it's funny because I wasn't totally behind where this guy was drafted, but Action Gente from the Raiders, I think that Clint Kubiak's going to make a huge difference. It's not that he had a bad season, but I think that he is, this offense is really going to feature Action Gente, especially as Mendoza grows and matures. And I think you're going to see balls, you know, passes out of the backfield and runs in that run scheme that is so successful. I think that he is really going to be a factor and make a huge jump this year for the Raiders.
18: Well, the offensive line is better, right? As we know, Kubiak's scheme should allow some more. It's important to note here, what sort of matters about the scheme. This Shanahan-McVay scheme does the best job of anyone at giving the offensive linemen easier leverage and angles to block, which allows for better yards, right, Marty? It's not that this offense is like has a bunch of killers on the offensive line. That's why it's always good.
19: No.
18: It's because they scheme up things for success in the run game. Now, there are some limitations in the pass game, which the Niners have really felt over the years. But in the run game, this is better than any run scheme. And my breakout player running back is Omarion Hampton for this exact reason. He was injured for half the year last year, right? And when we saw flashes, 4.4 yards per carry. But now they get a healthy offensive line for the Chargers, and you get Mike McDaniel, who can scheme up a run game, Marty, like no one else. I think Hampton is going to be a 1,000-yard back this season if everyone stays healthy. And they're able to use the run game as intended. You have Jim Harbaugh, who wants to run the football, or Daniel, who wants to run the football, a young, healthier Amari Hampton. I think Hampton is due for a breakout year.
19: Oh, I agree. And I've had my eyes on him. I mean, went into North Carolina, and Natron Means was the running back coach there. And obviously, I have a very good relationship with Natron. He was one of my favorite players and just a physical back, and he pointed to him and Daryl Moody and Mac Brown, and they all said, that's the guy, pointing to Hampton. He is going to be a special player. So I like that pick.
18: We'll transition through the guys we like here. Who is an offensive skill guy you have targeted as a breakout candidate?
19: Luther Burden, wide receiver at the Bears. I just, he had a great year last year, and I think he's just going to get better and better and better. And, you know, there's voids to fill there with DJ Moore going to the Bills. And I really liked what I saw out of this kid. And I think that Caleb Williams is only going to get better, and Ben Johnson's only going to get a better feel for schemes and how to scheme guys open when he has a better feel for their strengths and weaknesses. So I really do like Luther Burden a lot.
18: All right. I put down Harold Fannin, who is a tight end for the Browns. As a rookie last season, targeted 107 times, 72 catches, 731 yards, 6 touchdowns. Remember, Todd Monken at Georgia and in Baltimore, loves to utilize a tight end. And I think there's an opportunity here for a lot of touchdowns and yards from Harold Fannin Jr. We just talked about those second-year running backs. Omarion Hampton on DraftKings right now listed 949.5 yards. Again, I cannot tell you enough about the scheme between Harbaugh and McDaniel. I found that so fascinating, that the personalities, too, between Harbaugh and McDaniel. Have you been on a staff, Marty, very quickly with sort of such different personalities between OC and head coach?
19: Yeah, I think I think Ted Toner and Dan Henning were different personalities. There have been a couple, but it usually doesn't affect anything.
18: No, it won't affect anything here. Let's talk more breakout players next. GM Shuffle presented by Rutgers Network.
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2: On the next, a numbers game. The Vegas Golden Knights roll on. Jay Kahn, does he think the Knights are going to pull off a sweep tonight? We shall find out. 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Drew Dinsick on the NBA and tennis from Paris. Mark Borchardt on Major League Baseball and Carl Sack on the NBA playoffs as well. 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
6: We're back here on the GM Shuffle. A reminder, every Monday from now until the end of time, Marty and I will talk about football. We'll add in our Thursday episodes near the season. We'll talk a lot of football. Before we know it, preseason will be here, and we'll have training camp news and notes. We'll have pads on everyone. We'll have plenty of things to preview as we continue to get our way to football here. We're talking about breakout players, Marty, in 2026. We have two more skill guys to talk about before we talk about some big fellows. And I have one guy in defense, I think defense. You have a wide receiver and tight end you want to talk about. Who's the wide receiver?
7: Yeah, and I as you say, we talked a lot about what breakout means. But that, to me, in this case, it's about replacing a franchise legend, basically. And I'm talking about Mika Ebuka down in Tampa. I mean, yeah, he had 63 catches last year, 938 right. yards, six touchdowns. But with Mike Evans now in San Francisco, I think he is going to sky's the limit. I love this kid. I really liked him when you went to Ohio State, and obviously what a great tradition and that school has of just producing these guys. But man, this guy is completely versatile. He's got great hands, a great route runner. I think he showed that he can get chunks and stretch the field. He just, to me, what he did last year was just a taste of what he's going to bring. So I really like him stepping up into the role of Mike Evans. And it's not like you can really classify it as a total breakout season, because when somebody catches almost 70 balls and up for almost 1,000 yards, that's a pretty good year. But I really do think his production is really going to increase dramatically. And the same thing with Tylan Warren, the tight end at the Colts. I mean, I thought this guy was the best tight end in the country coming out last year. I think he is going to be one of the best tight ends in this league for a lot of years. And I think that only problem is, you know, that the uncertainty at quarterback with the injury to Jones and what they're going to have around him.

0: You know, I said the other day, I kind of expect the Colts to take a step back. Can he take a step forward if the team takes a step back? I really love this player. I think he's going to get better each and every year. So I do like him as a potential breakout guy in 26 as well.
1: Both those players' seasons, I think, will be defined by how good their quarterback is, right? Yeah. Baker Mayfield, yeah. I love Baker. I love his effort. But he's going to run into one too many hits. Like he just, you know, he's going full speed and trying to blow guys up with his shoulders. He's getting older. A new offensive coordinator again in Tampa Bay, and then you know, Daniel Jones in Indy. Like I Tyler Warren is fantastic. I also found it quite very interesting about, you know, he's going to be tied to Colson Loveland forever, right? And then Colson Loveland's going to have like 1,500 yards this year. You know, the Bears went ahead and drafted Loveland first, and it feels like that's a perfect fit for Ben Johnson. And at the time it was like, wow, you know, Tyler Warren is the Loveland fits. It's kind of an interesting situation where Loveland sort of fit perfectly for what Ben Johnson wants, and Tyler Warren fits perfectly for what the Colts want.
0: Yes. Yeah. And obviously, I mean, I like Warren better. So when the Bears didn't take him, I thought they made a mistake, but they did not. And you said the word, Jeff, it's so much about fit in this league. And that's what we're looking here is guys that are coming in that look like they're fits and are going to take off this year.
1: I don't know if Loveland counts as a breakout guy, but he had 713 yards last year. He's going to have 1,100 this year, 1,200 this year.
0: Then he's
1: breakout. I think he's going to have a fantastic season this year. Only started 11 games last year, played all 16, 82 targets. I think we're looking at like a one of the greater or best pass-catching tight ends in the league next season. Loving in Chicago. Marty, one more skill guy is Travis Hunter. When he played last season, he was really good. Got hurt. He's doing this two-position thing. I don't really understand it still. I think he should play one position and be great at that position. I think he's a breakout player, whatever position he decides to play, whether it's wide receiver, whether it's cornerback. Again, for the 100th time, I'll say the same thing. I would make him a cornerback first and then have some special plays for him on offense. That's what I would do. I'm not in charge, Marty. If you had to choose offense or defense for Travis Hunter, what would you choose?
0: I think I'd choose receiver. Jeff, where you took him in. And I think if you're really dealing with a dynamic skill set, which you are, and just off the charts athletic ability, I'm going to put him in the place where he touches the ball the most. And it's going to be wide receiver. So I get it. He's a great corner. And, you know, it would be a very hard decision to make. But this game's about scoring points, right? And I just think that I'd put him at wide receiver.
1: If he came to you and was like, hey, general manager, I want to play two positions or else, I don't know what the or else would be. What's the talk like about the one position? Because I think he can only play one. I think there's too much to play all these positions. He got hurt last year doing this. What do you tell him?
0: Say, we drafted you to play two positions. We're not against that. But right now, we got to get you to play one at an elite level first. So we're going to maybe change the timeline of this thing. And maybe for the next couple of years, you're only going to play one position. But believe me, with your skill set, when you get to the point where you're dominating, we'd be crazy not to play you over on the other side. So this is just, you got to have patience. It's not that you're not going to play both sides of the ball. You will, but let's go to one side and make some dynamic plays, and we think the best side for you to do that on right now, right away, would be wide receiver.
1: What if he said, I actually think that position is cornerback? Would you be like, oh, too bad?
0: Well, I think when you make the decision, here again, that now gets to a principle thing where I'm not going to let the player decide what position he makes. I just say, listen, okay, I respect that opinion. Let's give wide receiver a chance because I really think with all the traits I see in you, we see in you, you have a really good chance of being a dynamic receiver.
1: Yeah.
0: Let's do that. But okay. We promise, Travis, if it doesn't work out, you're going to get a chance on the defense side of the ball.
1: Absolutely fair. Last player here, I want to bring one up to you. I was trying to find a defensive end pass rusher who I think could have a breakout in year two, right? We see that often, right? Like a guy is good rookie season, sort of then figures out in year two. Could Nick Skorton figure it out? 5 sacks last year for the Panthers. Only started 8 games, played 17. It feels like he has the potential, Marty, to be a double-digit sack guy in year two. Am I wrong for looking at him as being the type of player?
0: You're not wrong. I don't know. I don't know either way. I don't have an answer on that. But I will say this, okay? I think what we talked about before, and when we're talking about this, we lose sight of, right, the ultimate team game, right, Jeff? So you have to have the people around you to play well, to allow you to be the breakout player. So it's, you know, are the Panthers going to take that next step? I kind of think they are. I'm not totally positive, but to do that, Bryce Young's going to have to take a next step. And does he qualify to be a breakout player if they do that? I like a lot of the moves the Panthers have made. They got a guy at 17, I'd taken a 6. I just love the left tackle. So I think they have really improved this offseason. And if they do that, there again, when you're coached well, when the front office, when the roster's built well, your chances of improving as a player increase to maximize your skill set.
1: Speaking about improvement, we often see the coach of the year in the NFL, Marty, is a coach who has a team improve by leaps and bounds, right? So right now on DraftKings, John Harbaugh is the favorite, 6-1. Then Jesse Minter, then Robert Saleh, then Kellen Moore, then Joe Brady, Todd Monken, McCarthy, and Stefanski. Do you have a favorite for coach of the year right now in National Football League? It can be a coach who wins 9 games and goes to Super Bowl next season, absolutely. But it does tend to be some of those coaches that improve by 4 to 6 wins in their first or second year. Do you have a coach of the year candidate that you really like?
0: Yeah, I mean, I think this is the Bills. The Bills got to make a real run here. So I do like the Bills. And if that happens, I think Joe Brady would be the guy. There are a lot of really good young coaches and a lot of good coaches that can win this and deserve this. But I think that I think if the Bills make a run and go deep and win the whole thing, I think Joe Brady's got a good chance.
1: 2 long shots that have on my radar here. Kevin O'Connell, 30-1. Kyler Murray. Oh, yeah. Win the division. Like, that's certainly a play there. If they win the division and they win 12, 13 games with Colin Murray, that's a discussion. Dan Quinn at 28-1. He's got Jane Daniels. He's got a good quarterback who's healthy.
0: Yeah.
1: He goes from 5 or 6 wins last year to 11 or 12 and wins the division. And you're the 1 seed. Definitely feels like a guy that could be up in that discussion here. Dan Quinn, 28-1 on DraftKings. All right, everyone, please give us a rating. Give us a review. Comment. I know we had a topic today that people have plenty of thoughts on. Go to our YouTube page and give us a subscribe. 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I always enjoy this, Marty. We'll be back next week talking more NFL. Take care, everyone. Have a great week.
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16: It is VSiN Prime Time alongside Matt Eumanns. I'm Tim Murray. Matt, coming up on Tuesday night, the better series in the conference finals, the Oklahoma City Thunder and San Antonio Spurs, already a best bet winner for you in games played over 5.5 has already cashed with both teams winning 2 games. So game 5 back in Oklahoma City, and the Thunder 5.5-point favorites on Tuesday night. But they will be without Jalen Williams, listed as questionable. A.J. Mitchell is out for the Oklahoma City Thunder. So another hit to the depth for the Oklahoma City Thunder, Matt. Coming off of a really impressive 103-82 win in Game 4, are the Spurs a live dog yet again in Game 5?
17: I would think they are. When you look at the Thunder and the way they're built, they're deep, but they don't have a lot of scores when you start to factor in these injuries. Outside of Shai Gilgeous-Alexander, who had 19 points in Game 4, no other Thunder player scored more than 12 in that game. And the Spurs had some guys actually have some guys who are capable of stepping up and supporting Wemby. Victor Wembanyama had 33 in Game 4, and Stephon Castle, we know, is a guy who could step up. De'Aaron Fox hopefully can. You would think that maybe Dylan Harper would get a little bit better. Harper, the last 2 games, been compromised by the ankle injury, has not been that great. But, man, we got injury issues on both sides of this game, and that's what makes the handicap so interesting. I think that Wemby was more effective, I'm going to put it this way, in attacking the paint and attacking the basket in Game 4. When I came away from Game 3, I said I didn't like the way he played that night. He was relying too much on long-range jumpers. He let the OKCD push him too far away from the basket, and I thought the Spurs had to get back to attacking the paint, attacking the rim, and Wemby got a lot more easy points, as say close range points in game four than he did in game three. I really like the Spurs' all-around game plan and execution in game four was so much better than it was in the first game in San Antonio. Can they keep that up in the game five? Well, I hope so. I'm probably going to play the dog here plus 5.5.
18: You look at some of the player props heading into game five. SGA over-under is 29.5 points. Victor Wembanyama over-under is 26.5 points. You know, someone who people have been really benefiting from his prop but did not in game four is Alex Caruso. He had 31, of course, in game one. He was incredible in game one in that loss in double overtime. 17 in game two, 15 in game three, zero in game four. So you've actually seen adjustment down to 8.5 on Alex Caruso. You always hear the old saying, role players play better at home. Alex Caruso kind of plays well, it feels like, everywhere. But who is that guy in your eyes for Oklahoma City that steps up? Or is it a challenge to find that particular player because that depth is so strong that, you know, there might be a game where a Jared McCain goes off like we saw him, you know, have a huge game in, what was that, game three, Matt. He had 24 points. Game four, he has 4 points. His over-under is sitting at 10.5, Jared McCain's is.
17: Well, I think you just mentioned the two guys. One is Alex Caruso had his worst game of the series by far, scoreless in 14 minutes. And Jared McCain was 1 for 10 from the floor, 0 for 5 from 3. So those are two guys who would have to step it up for OKC.
18: Yeah, so we will see. Game 5 should be a good one. Thunder right now, a 5.5-point favorite. Matt right now looking at leaning towards the San Antonio Spurs in that spot. Good thing for us, Matt, we'll be on the air, Beeson prime time, so we'll have plenty of opportunities to bet this game live, Thunder and Spurs. One more note on this one. The total in Game 4 closed 219. Game only has 185 points. We've seen an adjustment of 3 points here, down to 216 or 216.5. So is that an overreaction to this series? Game 1 goes over, but that's because of the double overtime. Games 2 and 3, easy overs, and then game four, the game is under. Matt, a game on Sunday that you were in attendance at, you saw a team go down 3-0 at home after one period. DraftKings live line was around 13 or 14 to 1 on the Vegas Golden Knights, and the Knights scored 5 unanswered to beat the Colorado Avalanche 5-3. They are now up 3-0 on the Colorado Avalanche. Do they close it out on Tuesday night at T-Mobile Arena here in Vegas?
17: I think the Colorado Avalanche would give a better effort than the Cleveland Cavaliers did when they were facing elimination in Game 4. But I probably wouldn't bet the Avs because you also had a Nathan MacKinnon injury.
18: Yeah.
17: And MacKinnon, Makar, those guys are so important to what the Avalanche do. Makar just came back from injury last night, largely ineffective in that game.
18: Mark
17: three
18: Stone
17: loss.
18: Comes back, he scores a goal.
17: And an assist, the captain for Vegas. You know, I heard so much, well, Stone's not as important as Cale Makar. I get it. But Stone in that game was far more effective than Makar when both stars came back. And with MacKinnon injured, I would actually probably lean to the Golden Knights closing this out like the Knicks did in Cleveland on Monday night. So it's very odd when you see an underdog in a series. It's been an underdog in every game sweep.
18: Yeah, isn't that crazy?
17: The underdog is about to sweep the favorite here in all 4 games. The Knights have been dogs. So the betting market's been against them in the last 2. Very strong was the money on Colorado in Game 2 and Colorado in Game 3. I don't know if that's going to be the case here in Game 4. When you get a team on the brink of elimination in terms of a sweep, you don't have as many bettors out there in the public who have faith in that team. So I think when the Avalanche blew that 3-0 lead Sunday night, so did their hopes of coming back in this series. That's not the type of game the Colorado should ever lose. When you have a 3-goal lead, and it's, Tim, this is an Avalanche team that was 52-0 this season when leading by 2 goals or more. Now make it 52-1. They blow a 3-goal lead, and they lose 5-3, and I think this series is over. I'm not saying that I'm going to bet Vegas in Game 4, but that I'm not going to bet Colorado, I can tell you that.
18: They had a goal advantage going into the third period in Game 2 at home. Squander that lead. Yep. You alluded to it. 3-goal lead, blow that lead, and now on the brink of being swept by the Vegas Golden Knights, but yet the Avalanche still the favorite against the Vegas Golden Knights. As for the total, Matt, this series has seen two games go under the total, depending on where how you grade out game one. Six total goals, DraftKings, FanDuel, a couple other national shops had it 6.5. Circa actually had it 6 juiced over, so that was a push. But the total does go over in game three. So game four, you would imagine, great atmosphere. You were there on Sunday. How was the atmosphere?
17: Atmosphere was incredible. I'll tell you what, it felt like a library after the first period, though. It was 3-0 Colorado, and the place was dead. It was quiet, Tim. But Mark Stone, you mentioned him. He scored that goal early in the second period, and the place came alive. And by the end of the night, it was chaos over at the T-Mobile Center. So T-Mobile Arena on the Strip, it was a great night, actually, to be out there. Tickets are not cheap, though. If you're planning on going, you might want to go to Bank of America to take out a loan.
18: A lot of day baseball on Memorial Day Monday. Back to normal evening attire on Tuesday. And we got some really good pitching matchups, pitchers, I should say, on the Hill. We saw Jacob Mizorowski put on an absolute show on Monday afternoon as he struck out 12. How about Kyle Harrison, the acquisition the Brewers got from the Red Sox? He's been great this year. The Brewers are around a -160, -165 favorite against the St. Louis Cardinals. Also on the Hill, Matt, for the New York Yankees will be Cam Schlittler, and the Yankees, after getting a come-from-behind win on Memorial Day Monday, they're around a $2 favorite with the AL Cy Young favorite, Cam Schlittler, on the Hill.
17: Yeah, let's not jinx him.
18: I'm just stating a fact.
17: I know he's a favorite. Schlittler, I don't think he's been as sharp recently as he was in his first, I want to say, 5 or 6 starts of the season. I don't know if he's a little bit tired. His pitch count's been up there. But right now, Schlittler 6-2. He's off a game he actually lost to the Blue Jays. 66 innings, allowed only 2 homers, 10.2 Ks per 9, a whip of 0.86, ERA of 1.50. You know, pretty much when Cam Schlittler starts, the Yankees are going to get 6 really good innings from their starter. He got in trouble in the 7th the last time he went out. You could tell he was tired. He tired out in the 7th. Yankees right now need Schlittler to come through, and I don't want to bet against them. I know the price is high, but I thought the spot to bet the Royals was Monday when they had Michael Walker going. They were about +115 range. They had a 3-2 lead in the 9th, and they blew it. So I'm probably going to be on the sidelines for game 2. I had the Royals in game 1, and that was a bitter beat to take in Kansas City.
18: Matt, we have consistently talked about the NL Cy Young race because it is just so loaded with Christopher Sanchez as your favorite in Philadelphia. Miz's odds keep shortening there in Milwaukee. Paul Skeens elevating a little bit, maybe an overreaction. Shohei Ohtani. How about Chase Burns? He's like the 6th guy right now. He's got a 1.83 ERA, is a big-time strikeout pitcher. Last time out, struck out 9 in 6 innings of work. No props yet on Chase Burns because of the undecided nature of who the starter will be for the New York Mets. But Chase Burns will pitch on Tuesday night. It feels like every night in the National League we're getting a great starter on the Hill. Monday it was Miz. Chase Burns goes on Tuesday, and then on Wednesday, Matt, don't worry, we get Shohei Ohtani pitching for the Los Angeles Dodgers.
17: Yeah, Chase Burns has been outstanding for the Reds, and I think he's been overshadowed by so many other pitchers who have been so hot in the National League. But the Reds, 6-4 in their last 10. 3 games over 500, they got a chance to climb the ladder in the National League Central.
18: And the people are wondering, will the Cubs end this losing streak? 9-game losing streak. They're on the road and slight dogs against the Pittsburgh Pirates. Hey, just a reminder, folks, the clock is ticking. 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
29: Today, as we welcome you back here to Money Moves, Stormy Bonatoni, Matt Brown with you, and I'm just gonna jump right in here real quickly because Call Me Crazy, but. The Golden Knights are winning the cup, aren't they? We're just, after all this talk about it being a Colorado Avalanche, Carolina Hurricanes, collision course, the team that is, like, the most hated in the league right now is just going to get there and win it again, aren't they?
30: Yeah, they, by the way, if you are not a hockey fan and you don't follow around hockey fans, it have been through torture with their team, you will start to realize the hatred that is around the Golden Knights franchise, that it was instant success, and the success has basically kept up for the entirety of the whole existence of the team.
29: What is this now, like, 5 Western Conference final? They've only missed the playoffs once in their existence. If they do go on and win this series, which it looks like they will, up 3-0 right now against Colorado, they'll be in a 3rd Stanley Cup final. They've already won one. It's just, like, typical.
30: There are diehard hockey fans who, out of nowhere, it is VGK that is the most hated team. Like, you know, you have a rival that you grew up since you were 5 years old hating, and now it's VGK. Like, you're just like, I can't deal with this anymore.
29: Give John Tortorella a lot of credit, by the way, too. Vegas, since he took over March 30th, 8-4-1. They've scored 89 goals those 23 games, plus 37 goal differential, both best in the league. The 52 goals against, second best in the league. He said last night, too, that this was a game that his team showed some footballs, but removed the word foot.
30: There you go. I like it. I see what you were going with there.
29: Creativity there. Where are you going first today for Call Me Crazy?
30: Did you hear about the enhanced games that went down yesterday?
29: Yes, I have. I did not watch.
30: Okay, I didn't watch either. But
29: I pulled it up on YouTube for a moment, and I saw there were like 68,000 active viewers, though, so people were watching.
30: It's an intriguing concept, I think, but it proved absolutely nothing because they went and got a bunch of, like, washed-up athletes to do this.
29: Okay, so
30: right?
29: No records were set.
30: One guy broke one of the swimming records, except not only was he on the juice, but he was also wearing... Remember, like, when they had the super suits that you could wear? Like, you know, it was the little, like... the
29: like the singlet?
30: Yeah, yeah. They got banned. Like, it's been banned for like 15 years now or something. Well, he was allowed to wear that too. So because there was no whatever. So not only was he on the juice, but he got to wear like the band like suit or something like that. So to me, it's an intriguing idea, but it didn't really prove anything. It's a bunch of washed-up athletes that, if you go and you look, like the 100 meters was like a second off of the world record. You know, like all of these things. If you went and got maybe the actual best athletes in the world that were clean to go against some dudes that just wanted to be able to take stuff in their prime, now that could be an interesting concept of, can you really enhance the body
29: but
30: to whatever?
29: But people aren't going
30: to
29: do that.
30: But
29: in their
30: they
29: prime.
30: Won't do that
29: yes.
30: Because exactly.
29: They
30: so say it's like it's an intriguing thought. But it's just never going to, like, do anything.
29: I just wanted to see if there were a bunch of people that would come out and, like, set a world record or do something like that to show that there is a significant difference when you actually do pipe that stuff into your body, aside from just the visual element of it. And so, but to your point, when they're guys that are past their prime, it doesn't make a difference. Sorry. Call me crazy, but why aren't we talking more about Mike Brown? Especially just given the pressure-laden situation that he was put into when he took the job. I know I was among the several people that were looking at the decision to fire Tom Thibodeau after they had unprecedented success. Mm-hmm. Like, what are you doing? He walks into a situation where ownership is telling you, you need to make and win the NBA Finals or it's not good enough. The Eastern Conference Final isn't good enough. And he has just come out here and delivered every step of the way. And we already talked about Kenny Atkinson on the other side of him in this series. So maybe I'm just looking at it through a lens of, well, Kenny Atkinson is so bad, it's making Mike Brown look that much better. But considering the situation he was put in and how masterful he has been at, especially think of one of the biggest issues with Tom Thibodeau was the way that he just grinded down the starting five and didn't get anything from the depth. Like, Brown is getting that in spades, it feels like.
30: And like I said, what I really enjoy about this team so far, too, is like they've turned different levers and pulled different knobs, whatever, and pulled different levers, turned different knobs. There we go, whatever. They're turning and pulling, whatever you want to turn and pull. Doesn't really matter. And that's what I really have enjoyed about watching this team. It's like, you know, hey, you go out one night, and if Cat needs to be the scorer, he can. But, like, there's multiple ways for this team to beat you, multiple ways for this team to win. I think that's a lot to do with what Brown is doing in the locker room.
29: OKC back to odds on, -110 to win it all, but the Knicks +260 right there to get it done.
30: All right. This is a bold one because, you know, we're very early in this. But I think we need to soak this in because I think we are currently watching who will eventually go down as the unquestioned greatest of all time in the NBA. So this is not the whole LeBron, Michael Jordan argument type thing. I think Wimby will be so ahead of everybody else that it will not be a debate anymore, because what he is doing in all facets of the game at his size, at his age, currently now, and we know his athletic prime is still 3-4 years away. We are going to, again, all this always revolves around health, and I understand we already had a little bit of a health thing with him and whatnot, but I bet he shows up 10 pounds heavier next year to be able to battle a little bit more. You can see the fire that this guy has. He doesn't want to be the skinny kid that gets knocked around down there. He doesn't like that at all, and it wouldn't surprise me if he takes this very, very, very seriously and becomes the unquestioned GOAT. Not like we have to argue LeBron and Michael Jordan. It's like, no, this guy's 7'4". He's shooting 34% from three, and he's getting 12 rebounds a game and all these things.
29: And paired with the team youth that he has right now, that they could, as a core and as a group, like, go on to just continue to win.
30: And become this dynasty that we've had and before. Like, we always talk about the block, Stormy. That is great. That number's great. That's a counting stat. But it's all the other shots that he makes people miss.
29: And that he makes.
30: Yeah.
29: The 40-footer in halftime yesterday, making it look like it's a mid-range jumper. Mm. The dude is just, I mean, he is an alien.
30: Yeah.
29: I do not think you're crazy at all. I would not be surprised if, as the years go on, that's what we're talking about. And the fact that even after SGA won MVP this year and he wins Defensive Player of the Year, he's just talking about the feeling that he had not getting it and that he wants to have those trophies in the case, I think is pretty cool. Speaking of MVPs, if the Carolina Hurricanes do go on to win the Stanley Cup this year, I have no idea who their MVP is going to be. So Conn Smythe, the market is up right now. Frederik Andersen has been the short shot for Carolina the entire way. But I have been pretty adamant that I am not on the Freddie Andersen train. He's going to mess it up at some point. We already saw that game one of this series with Montreal, and I do not think it is the last. This is a team that prior to this past week had only played 8 games in the postseason, right? So they have the potential. Femi brought this up on the show on Thursday, that they have the potential now to play almost as many games as they have the entire playoffs just in this series alone. and Frederik Anderson is going to have issues. So I'm looking down the line and like, what else do you do here? Because at first it was pretty obvious that Logan Stankoven was the next name, or maybe Taylor Hall. You look at that second line and what they've been able to do, maybe you just like throw a dart and pick one of them. I have no freaking idea who is going to elevate enough come Stanley Cup final time, because I just don't see it being Frederik Anderson. I don't know. Oh, by the way, and I should have mentioned this when we talked about Vegas, tried to tell y'all about Mitch Marner. We told you over and over and over again, if you thought Vegas was going to have a chance in this series, you bet Marner at 12-1. He's plus 180 now, by the way.
30: So basically you're saying they need to go in and bet a long shot right now just to have it in the account.
29: If there was somebody to bet right now, like, I mean, I just said I think Vegas is winning the Stanley Cup. I think Jack Eichel at 20-1 is a very attractive wager.
30: So,
29: but I like Mitch Marner to win it. That's why I told everybody 12-1 back then. But now in terms of numbers, I think, yeah.
30: Call me crazy, but I really, really want to know what the bet was and how much Travis Kelce won.
29: So tell me about this.
30: And if you did not see this, so Travis Kelce and Taylor Swift were sitting courtside at the previous Cavs game.
29: Yeah.
30: And at one point, he taps her and goes, "I won. I won." And then she says to him, "How much did you win?" And then he realizes, "I probably have cameras on me," and he actually covers his mouth and doesn't say. And then she goes, "Oh, that's great." So this is a billionaire who says, "Oh, that's great. I need to know what he won, and I need to know how much he won." Because if she went, "Oh, that's great,"
29: yeah,
30: that means 5 figures minimum.
29: Unbelievable, yeah.
30: Minimum, but it's probably like 6 figures.
29: And at what point in the game was this?
30: It was kind of towards the end. So it was in the fourth quarter at some point. So I need to know what the bet was and how much he won.
29: Yeah, very, very curious to know as well. I want to know how hyped Taylor Swift security guards are that they get to go to sporting events now.
30: Yeah.
29: Seriously. You've got to be just chilling. My last one is, call me crazy, but it's not that hard to put your shopping cart away at the store. I was at Target yesterday, and I was appalled at how many shopping carts were like strewn about, left up on the curb, or like taking up parking spaces. Just like, people, be a normal human being in society and take the extra 15 seconds to walk to the rack. And I'm not going to give this account pub, but somebody quote tweeted me when I tweeted about this yesterday and said, "I'm in a hurry. They pay others to do that. It's not a big deal. Mind your business."
30: Oh, yeah. Cool.
29: You weren't too much in a hurry to go shopping to begin with. Yeah. It's 30 seconds max to go put the thing away.
30: Have you seen the Cart Narcs account?
29: Yes. Okay. They tweeted me as well. They retweeted.
30: Yeah,
29: Thank you.
30: There's good.
29: But it's just such, yes, that person might be paid to do that, but it is so disrespectful to their job. It's like going to a restaurant and as you leave flipping someone the bird just because.
30: I've had bonding moments in parking lots because of this, because I'll go like, "I can't even believe this." And a guy will walk by like, "Can you believe people do this?" You know, like you actually have brief little bonding moments in the deal. My final one that'll take 10 seconds is, does everything need a subscription? Like, everything now is a subscription. It's like, "Oh, you want your flashlight to work on your phone? 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
13: Welcome back to Prop Points. Again, I just welcome you back. It's time for What's More Likely to Cash. Let's talk about this. Michael Cohen's gone out and found the NFL futures market today, picked out some win totals and player futures. We'll preview two each, and you have to decide which is has the better chance of cashing, Brandon. Are you up for the task?
17: Are you kidding me? Of course I am. I've got holiday brain, but I've been thinking about this stuff for months already. We just had schedule releases in the NFL. I have multiple bets I have already legitimately placed on win totals. And so if you throw this at me, there's a good chance I've already got one in the bag. So let's go.
13: Let's go. I love win total discussions as well. Okay, first one, Giants versus Titans. All odds, by the way, coming from the DraftKings Sportsbook. Giants over 7.5 wins or Titans over 6.5 wins, both minus 110. What's more likely to cash?
17: I'll start with what's not. I'm going to go with the Giants. I'm a little nervous about them. Very popular play, rightfully so. John Harbaugh taking over as the head coach, a healthier offense, presumably edge rushers for days. There are reasons to be optimistic about the Giants.
8: But we have simply reached the peak of the market on this team. You have to presume health with Jackson Dart if you're going to bet the over on this. You have to presume that he's not going to be figured out by opposing coordinators, because his fastball last year included a lot of running, not a lot of reading and picking apart defenses with his arm. And there's just too much that can go wrong there. He could regress as a player. He could get hurt again because of the way he plays the game. There's just, I mean, look at his running back is a battering ram. He's certainly liable to get hurt. Malik Nabers coming off of an injury. And the schedule isn't all that friendly either. Bottom 10 in terms of forecasted win totals for their opposition. They're in a tough division. I like the Eagles. I like the Cowboys. The Commanders should bounce back. Not everyone in this division can be good. So I'll look away from the Giants. 6.5 on the Titans is a little bit rich, but they've got some winnable games on their schedule. Jets week one. They've got the Raiders. They've got the Browns. They've got a game against the Giants, which could be a swing game for this whole conversation. I like Robert Saleh. I think he'll provide a very real opportunity for growth where that was not the case under Brian Callahan last year. Young and talented defense anchored by Jeffrey Simmons. I think this is going to be a team, at the very least, is going to be a spread coverer throughout the course of the season. If I had to pick between the two, I'll take the Tennessee Titans.
13: I will, too, and I'll add a couple other things real quick. I'm nervous about the Giants' ability to stop the run. The Dexter Lawrence trade, I think, makes sense for them where they're at and getting that draft capital, but he played such a big part of their run defense. They don't have a run stopper in the middle, and they already lost another defensive lineman in Roy Robertson-Harris. He's out for the season. Malik Nabers. I'm nervous about Malik Nabers, Brandon. We haven't talked about this that much on the show. He had that second procedure. We kind of like, he's probably going to be ready for training camp. Is he? Do we know this for sure? I know I'm not drafting him at the beginning of the second round now. I'm going to need a discount on him fantasy-wise. I'm worried about it from the Giants' standpoint, too. I also like that that Tennessee really improved their pass catching, and they also improved their defense quite a bit. So I'm going to side with you on this one as well. Tennessee, more likely to cash. Number two, Broncos or Lions. Let's go with contenders here. Broncos over 9.5 wins or Lions over 10.5 wins. Broncos are at -115, Lions -110. What's more likely to cash?
8: I am going to take the Lions. I think the Broncos have regression written all over them. When you live and die with one score games in the NFL, it is really tough to repeat that the following year. I mean, look no further than the Chiefs. 2024, they were 12-0 in one score games. Last year, they went 1-9 in those situations. One score games last year. Not only did the Broncos have a good record in that regard, they had the best record in the NFL. They were 11-2 in one-score games. Defense is good. They added Waddle. Sean Payton's a hell of a coach. We know all of that. It is just hard to do what they did in back-to-back years without elite quarterback play. I think Bo Nix is good. I don't think he's elite. Schedule-wise, they're not that bad, but definitely not sprinting to bet an over on the Broncos. It's one of those teams, I like them. Sounds like I'm dogging them. I'm not. I like the Denver Broncos. I just wouldn't bet their over win total. What I would do is bet the Lions. They went 9-8 last year, but they did what a lot of teams do. They overachieve one year, they fall back to the pack. They won 15 games in 2024, followed that up with a 9-win season. They just didn't get the breaks. They were on the opposite side of what we're talking about with the Denver Broncos. They were +68 in terms of point differential. That put them behind only the Rams and the Seahawks in the NFC. They went 5-2 going into their bye week. They went 2-5 in one score games after that. They clearly missed Ben Johnson. I still love the roster. Schedule's somewhat favorable, even though they play in a really hard division. So I like the Lions a lot as a bounce back candidate. I'll take the Lions.
13: Warren Sharp's strength of schedule estimate puts the Lions as the easiest schedule in baseball, for what it's worth there. So I'm with you on that one there too. The Broncos at 9.5 is not giving them a whole lot of credit for what they did last year, but I think it's a lot harder. And we'll know about Nix and his mobility pretty quickly, I think, too. That'll get it revealed in week one against the Chiefs. Ravens or Niners? Ravens over 11.5 +115 or Niners over 10.5 +115. What's more likely to cash?
8: Boy, I'm not in on the Niners this year. This roster is just too old for me. They're going to have their moments where they look like Super Bowl contenders, but this was a terrible defense last year. They get Nick Bosa back. That's going to help. But is it enough to fix an entire defense? And then the other thing, and this is where you can start to look the way of fantasy as well. Do we really trust Christian McCaffrey to stay healthy again? He shouldered a heavy load in that offense, coming off of a year where he had 400 touches, completely healthy, and 29 years old. He gets hurt on every even numbered year. So I can't back San Francisco if I'm worried about CMC injuries. I'm worried about him a little bit in fantasy too as the bubble bursts. Now the Ravens win total is sky high. Only the Rams, they're the only other team with a win total at 11.5. So it definitely feels rich, but they upgrade on defense with Trey Hendrickson. They needed it. They were 20th in EPA per play last year, but this is a really easy start to their schedule. Colts, Saints, Cowboys, Titans, Falcons, Browns in the first six. So I wouldn't be surprised if they started 5-1 and you're sitting on that nice, pretty 11.5 ticket. Take that into the fall and winter months and see what happens.
13: Yeah, we'll see. I think both are kind of rich. That's the thing. There's a reason why you're paying plus for them. 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All right, Brandon, we got two player prop ones. Go a little quicker on these. Cam Ward versus Tyler Shuck on TD passes. Ward 18.5 TD passes at -110, or Shuck at 18.5 TD passes -110.
8: But at first glance, it's got to be Tyler Shuck, but no, it's Cam Ward. I at least know Cam Ward's going to play the entire season. Are we positive that the New Orleans Saints view Tyler Shuck as a game-in, game-out starter? I know he's going to start the season that way, but if he struggles, this is not a first-round pick. They did not heavily invest in this guy. If he has a rough patch in year number two, I could see them turning to Spencer Rattler. It's at least within the range of possibilities. I'm not betting into that. I'll take Cam Ward, improved weapons on offense, as you mentioned earlier. I'm going to look the way of Cam.
13: A little less than a minute left here. James Cook versus Jonathan Taylor. Cook over 1,249.5 rushing yards, -110. Jonathan Taylor, same prop, 1,249.5 rushing yards, -110. What's more likely to cash?
8: Ah, Jeff, this is easy. This is a behind-the-back slam dunk. Jonathan Taylor, all the way. He's already done this three times in the last five seasons. I don't even need him to play 17 games in order to get past 1,249.5 rushing yards. James Cook is great, but I trust JT way more.
13: Quick rebuttal. Look at what JT did when Daniel Jones got hurt last year. Look at the production difference between before and after. If he doesn't have a mobile quarterback, with the way this team is currently constructed, I have concerns. More from VSiN coming up next. This is Prop Points.
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5: Tied up again at Camden Yards, 5-5, a reviewed play at the plate on a ball to the first baseman, comes back home with it, and Cowser somehow gets his hand in around the tag. Baltimore, in the 12th inning, has tied it up 5-5 with the Rays, one out. Welcome back into Follow the Money. I'm Dustin Sweetelson. He's John Jastrzemski. We got you covered for the next 3 days here on VSiN, the Sports Betting Network. And why don't we start with that game and one of the teams involved with our next guest. He is Bob Nightingale, USA Today national baseball columnist, at B Nightingale. You can find him over on X. And he joins John and I here on Memorial Day Monday. So, John, look, Tampa Bay, they very well might still win this game. They're 34-16 coming into this contest. They've won 9 straight series openers coming into today. At this point, would it be foolish to doubt them, or do you think the other shoe falls at some point with these Rays?
6: I think you slow. They're going to slow down. They're playing softball on their head. Remember, this is the kind of I'm not going to say a rebuilding year, but a retooling year. You know, they made those moves in the off season. You know, trading away Baz and Lowe to kind of gear up for 2027, if not 2028, and they admitted to that. So I'm obviously not going to keep up this pace, but we'll see if they can you know, stay in contention for the AL East title, you know, come August, September.
7: Bob, Terry Skubel is going to be a name that everybody watches come the July 31st trade deadline, and he could obviously move a whole lot of markets. And there will be the big guns, the Yankees, even though their pitching staff is loaded when it comes to starters. The Dodgers are never out on anybody, so we all know that. But when it comes to a San Diego, maybe it's Toronto, maybe it's a team like the Milwaukee Brewers. What do you anticipate the market for Skubel looks like between now and the end of July?
6: I think it'd be like maybe 4 teams, 5 teams involved. Obviously, the Dodgers will be in there, Yankees will be in there, Blue Jays, Padres. I'm not sure who else. I don't think Atlanta. Remember, he's still going to have about $11 million coming to him. You gotta pay. So I'm not. You know, sure, the Brewers will do that. Atlanta has always, you know, been very cautious with that sort of thing. Where, you know, I don't think it might come down to Dodgers, Yankees, Blue Jays, really.
5: Now, Bob, with so much up in the air as far as next season is concerned, there's anticipation potentially of a salary cap coming as well. How active do you anticipate

0: the deadline being? And is there any world where teams are starting to make moves earlier than expected? Because with a salary cap coming, a salary floor coming, that's going to impact how they have to all run their franchises going forward. Do you anticipate this to be chaotic as we approach the summer months?
1: No, I think it'd be business as usual. I really do. You know, if there's a work stoppage, you know, last time we had 99 days, they still got all the games in, just, you know, cut down spring training. So, you know, if there's a lockout, you know, you know, there should be a lockout, but I don't anticipate it going long. And we'll see if there's some kind of salary cap or some kind of harsher salary restrictions to go along with that floor. If that happens, you're still going to have the grandfather teams in there. I can't see that, you know, all of a sudden, hey, you're stuck at this money, not when guys have big contracts like the Mets do, Dodgers, you know, Padres. You know, probably say, hey, you got to be under a certain amount of money or these restrictions, you know, like 5 years from now, not right away.
2: Bob, I live in New York. The Mets had high hopes going into the year. Yes, they remade their entire lineup, but they spent a ton of money. Bobichev, $40+ million a year. They go and add Freddie Peralta from the Milwaukee Brewers. They're getting smoked by the Cincinnati Reds. They're about to be double-digit games under 500. They're in the last place in the NL East. Fair to say the Mets, the biggest disappointment so far 2 months into the year?
1: I would say, yeah, Mets 1, maybe Tigers 1A. I mean, Tigers were supposed to get to the World Series. Nobody was saying about that about the Mets. I don't think even picked the Mets to make the playoffs. But, you know, they're supposed to be better than this. But everybody had the Tigers making the playoffs and, you know, maybe running away with the AL Central. And they've been a bitter disappointment. You know, like I said, right there with the Mets. I don't think there's not that big a difference just because of the high hopes. And, you know, nobody was picking the Mets to get to the World Series. But a lot of folks were picking the Tigers to get to the World Series. And I thought they would, too.
0: Bob Nightingale is our guest, MLB columnist for USA Today, at B Nightingale. You can find him over on X. Now, it's Memorial Day, Bob, and the Pittsburgh Pirates are two games above 500, 28 and 26, and they've got a young core reliant on a lot of great pitching. Lineup looks better than it has in years past. Is that a team that you think is willing to make some moves here and to add to the roster, potentially make a pennant push, or do you think they kind of sit pat and use this as a building year, even if they were to, say, miss the playoffs?
1: Yeah, I think they might make some minor moves. I can't see a major thing. You know, they're not going to trade away their prize prospects because, you know, they've been working so hard to get them. I mean, working so hard in the sense of losing all the years to get them. So you can't just, if they give away some prize prospects and then they don't make the playoffs, it's a complete disaster. So, no, I think minor moves and more geared toward next year. I think they're, you know, 1 year away, you know, from being a serious contender to win the NL Central.
2: Bob, two teams in the American League that have been spunky. The A's, I was going to call them the Oakland A's. I feel like people are going to be doing that forever. Soon to be Vegas A's, Sacramento. You get my drift. The baseball team that is wearing those beautiful, beautiful uniforms. And then you have a Chicago White Sox team that I thought would be better than they've been in years past. They had a win total in the low to mid-60s. They're right around that 500 mark. Who, in your opinion, more likely to go and have some fun this summer and maybe push for a playoff spot? Is it the A's or the White Sox?
1: Definitely the A's. I mean, the White Sox are still, you know, full-skill rebuild. And so, you know, at some point, you know, being the first season game season, you know, it starts to level off. So I can't see them being, you know, a 500 team. At least they won't lose 100 games. Hey, if they win 75 games, it's a great season. I thought they were still 2 years away. You know, maybe they're just 1 year away from being a contender. But no, I don't see it lasting at all. In the A's, you know, I thought next year was going to be their year. And it still may be. I just think with the division being so bad right now, it's allowed them to hang around. You know, I'm not sure they're that much better than this, but, you know, Seattle and Texas, you know, you keep waiting for them to do something, and they haven't. I think they will at some point, particularly because I think both will be a lot more urgent than the A's. What worries me about the A's is just the pitching. That's why I think come this winter, I think the A's will be very aggressive in the pitching market, you know, and telling their guys, hey, just one more year in that bandbox, Then you get to be in the Major League Stadium again. Vegas, you're on the Strip, no state taxes. So I think it'll be a big player in the free agent market.
0: Speaking of pitching, earlier today, Jacob Mizorowski, 7 innings, 2 hits, 1 earned, 12 strikeouts in Milwaukee's 5-1 win over the Cardinals. Bob, we've seen his Cy Young odds drop all the way to plus 320. He's now the second shot on the board behind Chris Sanchez at plus 210. Paul Skeens is now third on the board at plus 440, followed by Chris Sale and Shohei Ohtani. How do you feel about the Miz kid and his chances of contending for that award?
1: Yeah, right now I would say, right there with the Sanchez and Ohtani. I think Skeens, this back-to-back starts now where he hasn't been the Skeens of old. But I think he's definitely ahead of Skeens. And when you're, putting together, these lengthy innings, and this is tied his career high again with 7 innings, tied his career high again with 12 strikeouts, that wakes you up in a hurry. So I think he's right there with Ohtani. Ohtani is just with that ERA so low. That's why I think it might be a toss up if the vote went to the writers today. I think that would be a tough call.
0: I like to hear that as someone who has bets on Ohtani and Mizorowski. He is Bob Nightingale. You can read him over at USA Today and on X at B Nightingale. We appreciate the time as always, Bob. We'll chat soon.
1: All right, my pleasure. Thank you guys.
0: All right, it's Follow the Money, VSiN, the Sports Betting Network. He's John Jastrzemski. I'm Dustin Sweetelson. And a guy JJ and I have both bet on for AL MVP just left the yard at Kauffman. Bobby Witt Jr., 108.7.
2: What did I tell you, Dusty? About to get hot. I told you.
0: 432 feet. All right, we're going to do it later on the show. Our three futures, one third of the way through the season. I really consider Kansas City being one of my three. Maybe this is kismet. Maybe we're supposed to be on the air together for a reason to start thinking about long shots on the board. You can get a big fat number in Kansas City to win the American League still. This could be the time where they start to make their push.
2: I have a lot of Kansas City futures
0: that
2: I had left for dead, including Bobby Witt Jr. for AL MVP. Hey, you're in the right division to go and make a run. The American League Central is dying for a team to come out of nowhere. Hey, we saw with the Guardians last year, and Dusty, 2 years ago, we saw with the Tigers. Maybe it could be the Royals in 2026.
0: All right, we'll do that coming up next. At one-third way through the season, our three favorite futures in Major League Baseball on Follow the Money.
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17: Welcome in the GM Shuffle. I'm Jeff Schwartz, 8 years National Football League, alongside Marty Herney, 30 years in NFL front offices, and we are presented by DraftKings. DraftKings, the crown is yours. And Marty, we say it every week, 1 week closer to the NFL season, I'm ready for it to be here, and more NFL news each and every week. And we will talk about our players that we expect to make a jump this season, our breakout players. We have a group of guys that we will talk about, whether it's first-year guys, second-year guys, some older players as well. We'll kind of give you the positions and those guys that we expect to make a jump in 2026. But Marty, let's get right to the news of the week here. Giants quarterback Jackson Dart introduced President Trump at a political rally that prompted his teammate Abdul Carter to tweet out something to the effect of, "I thought this was AI. WTF, what is Jackson Dart doing here?" That prompted other Giants players to then chime in saying, "We have no problem here." And then Abdul Carter, about 24 hours later, says, "Hey, man, I talked to Jackson Dart. We have no problem. Screw your narratives," which, by the way, they both created the narrative. So kind of funny that a player would tell us to stop having the narratives when they're the two guys who have created the narratives themselves, Marty. So, well, quite simply, Jackson Dart has to make better decisions as a franchise quarterback in the National Football League. This was a decision that is selfish that he made to go to a political rally. And it was a decision that, quite honestly, to me as a former player, I don't understand how this benefits him or his teammates. When you're in the National Football League, in my opinion, your job, especially as a young football player, keep your head down and do your job, right? Even throughout your career, your job should be, everything I do in my life should revolve around, how does this affect my job? And you can still have fun, still do a ton of fun things in your career. I did a ton of fun things, Marty, while I played. I'm nearly 40. Only played for 8 years. I played at 9th in training camp. Everything I did during that time was thinking about how that would affect my team and my teammates while still having fun, vacationing, got married, had kids, did a lot of fun things, went to fun football games, went to a World Series baseball game. I did a ton of fun things, Marty, while I was playing. But my sole purpose, whether it was how I acted, what I did in my free time, how I worked out, how I trained, what I ate, was all about football. This decision was about Jackson Dart. It's about how it made him feel, and not about how it's going to make his teammates feel, his head coach feel, his organization feel. It was reported that he did not tell the Giants he was doing this. And Marty, feels like a very much unforced error. By the way, for anyone in the same position that would do that. And there's a reason why no NFL player, no quarterback, no franchise quarterback has gone to a political rally and promoted a political candidate, because there's no reason to. There's no decision here that would make things better for his team and his teammates, Marty. So your first thoughts when you saw Jackson Dart on that stage?
18: A few weeks ago, we praised Fernando Mendoza for making decisions, two decisions. One, staying home with his family during the draft when his name was called out. And then he chose to stay at the Raiders OTAs and work on football with his new team instead of going to the White House. And we praised him for that because it's got nothing to do with politics. This is all about football. This is all about being a young leader. And you have to, everybody in that locker room is looking at how you're going to come in and prepare to get ready to step in at quarterback for your first rookie season, or in Jackson Dart's case, in the second year in this huge year with a new head coach. And to me, it's just about decision making. I mean, we've talked about he's got to go down. He can't take as many hits. He's got to go out of bounds. And and now they're saying that, you know, it wasn't just this, but he's been out making a lot of appearances. And to me, the first thing I would do in this situation, I would call his agent and say, listen, he's a leader. If there's a dinner table, if there was a dinner table in the players' locker room, he's one of the players at the head. People look at him, everything he does. Right now, he needs to focus on changing the culture here. Our first, we have a new head coach, and everything should be football. He hasn't accomplished anything to be going out on the public stages. So that is a real concern for us. And we think that it's decision making, and it transfers over to his ability to or inability to make decisions on the field to go down and avoid hits. So I think I would take this opportunity. I think it's a great opportunity for John Harbaugh to just put his philosophy out there of what it is to be a good teammate. And I think he has taken advantage of this opportunity and probably done that.
17: So a couple of things I know we're going to get pushback on, right? Well, it was his own free time, Marty. You can do what you want in your free time. But that free time now affects the locker room, right? Because guess what happens? The first offseason workout, when reporters show up, guess what the first question is going to be? About Jackson Dart going to a political rally, asking him their opinions maybe about the political candidate. Maybe just Jackson Dart himself. And then Abdul Carter tweet. So now what wasn't my business is now my business as a player, because Dart went to the political rally, right? So this is what we talk about distractions and how things affect other players on your team. And the fact that he did not think about how this could affect, and maybe he did. And if he did and did it anyways, Marty, that's even more of a concern, right? Look, this is a very polarizing time in politics, right? In 2000, let's say that a young Peyton Manning, and he wouldn't do this, went to a George Bush rally or went to an Al Gore rally, right? Probably looked at it a little differently, even though people would, I think, have the same opinion about it affecting the locker room, but a little differently, right? We're in different times now. And for Jackson Dart to not understand how this would be viewed by his teammates, for what gain, like, what is the actual gain for him? Just to have some attaboys in his community, just to get some pictures and have a phone call with the president maybe in the future? And people will say, well, you don't turn down this offer from the president. Yes, you do. Yes, you do. You do. You absolutely do. You think Jackson Dart's the first person who's ever been asked to attend a political rally in favor of a candidate? Absolutely not. But Holmes is not doing this. Josh Allen's not doing this. And Lamar, Joe Burrow. And by the way, their politics are all spread out, right? Like, let's not pretend. The locker room is full of people that vote in many different ways and believe many different things. And I often see, and I see the players tweet out, well, the locker room, we all get along with our different backgrounds. And we do. That's absolutely true. But part of that, Marty, is because no one talks about politics in the locker room. It's like you don't talk about politics at the workplace. If you do, and I have, in 2016, I'm 30 years old, me and one of our older tight ends talked a lot about Hillary and Trump. Just us two. We were 30 years old. We were the older guys. Just us two by ourselves. We had a good time talking about different politics, different ideas. That's just us two by ourselves, right? In the lunchroom. That's not on a national stage. That's not in a locker room with an entire group of players. So you can do those things. But most of the time, the reason why we get along in a locker room is we put our differences aside, and we don't know our differences a lot of times. Like, we don't know exactly how a guy might vote in the locker room. And so this is not about vote. Everyone should vote, by the way. Vote all you want. Vote your heart out. You should all vote. But this is about the undue distractions this is going to bring to the team and the decision-making process of a quarterback who chose a moment to be in front of the camera instead of thinking about his teammates and how this would make them feel.
18: This has nothing. I don't care what he did, what would go. It's got nothing to do with politics. It's got to do with the fact that I don't think he quite understands the position he's in, the situation that he's in, and really the stage that his team is in. And this is something that every Giant up there, especially the starting quarterback, has got to be focused on, okay, Our head coach got fired last year. We've got a new head coach. You know, we're starting this new philosophy. Yeah. Everything should be about football and nothing else. And it's the message that you send. That's what people don't understand is they think it's about that particular action. It's not. It's about the message you send. Fernando Mendoza came into the Raiders and sent the message right away. Right away. Hey, I'm a team guy. This is about the Raiders come first. The Raiders come first. I come second. I'm going to do whatever I can to help this team win. Jackson Dart did not send that message by doing that.
17: Some follow-ups for you here, Marty. So John Harbaugh has been someone who has supported the president, right? He's been in the White House. He's done some interviews on news channels. Do you think Jackson Dart believed if my coach – let's say, likes the president, is friendly with the president, friendly with the administration, that he won't mind this? Like, is there anything to do with that where, like, he's seen his coach sort of visit President Trump and be in his presence before, talk about President Trump in a positive way? Is that something? Because, like, not a lot of coaches are doing that. Again, a lot of coaches are Republicans. John Harbaugh has been vocal in his support for the president. Didn't that play a role in Dart's decision?
18: I think it'd be kind of like being saying, okay, I'm Jackson Dart, I'm the huddle. Hey, if I change this play, coach won't get mad if I score a touchdown. What he thought, what John Harbaugh thinks, none of this matters. This is not about who or what or politics. This is about learning how to be a starting quarterback in the NFL. You are a leader. You're at the end of the table. All eyes are on you. When you lose games, you're taking responsibility for it. You and the head coach, whether it's your fault or not, you are a leader. And this is something that has nothing to do with politics. It's got nothing to do with where he went. It's about his attitude and really his decision making. Does he really understand everything that goes into being a leader? If he doesn't, he shouldn't. He's young. Let's teach them. This is a perfect opportunity for the Giants and John Harbaugh to teach not only Jackson Dart, but their team how to be a united locker room and how that helps you win games.
17: Coming up next, we'll talk more about some quarterback decisions in the offseason. But first, DraftKings has the Giants win total at 7.5, -110. In both directions. I'm curious if I will venture into an under, depending on how I feel about the situation, or maybe an over, right? The Giants are a very talented team, but if you can't trust the quarterback to make decisions, do you trust him to be good this season? Do you trust it to not tear the locker room apart? Do you trust when the Giants maybe start 0-2, Marty, that the team will be able to unite around the quarterback? They're going to get questions. That's the thing. The story's not going away. And we're not going away. We're going to talk more quarterbacks next. Justin Herbert, Jacoby Brissett, maybe Deshaun Watson, for the breakdown players. Next, your show.
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17: Back here on the GM Shuffle, please leave us comments. You go to YouTube. I'm sure you have thoughts about our first segment here. We're at GM Shuffle on YouTube. Our subscribers are growing. Really appreciate it. Please leave us a comment. I'll answer you guys. I have no problem debating this with anyone. And it's worthwhile discussion. Marty, to wrap this up before we get to Justin Herbert and Jacoby Brissett, what is the message for John Harbaugh to the team? And I'm curious about this because, as I mentioned last segment, John Harbaugh has been supportive of this current president, right? And openly, he's one of the coaches who feels like he is in that boat, right? I don't think any other coach has really talked about it all politics ever. Like, I mean, Bill Belichick years ago wrote a letter to at then time candidate Trump, I believe it was. But can he get up in front of the room and say, hey guys, let's not talk about politics outside the locker room. Let's not make this who we are. But then he's also doing that himself. It feels like a tough line to walk here for Coach Harbaugh.
18: I think, and I've heard it before, Jeff, and I would think that he would come in with some sort of family type of message that's saying, listen, we always refer to this locker room, the people in this locker room, as a family, and we're going to have family issues. And there are families out there. You don't think there's families out there that have rules that you don't talk about certain subjects at the dinner table? And when they disagree, they work it out inside the house. They work it out behind closed doors. That's what we're going to do here. There's nothing wrong with having a bunch of different opinions. 53 players in this room. There's 53 different personalities and opinions. But we are a family inside, and we work out our issues inside. We do not make them public. So, you know, you have to use common sense, and you have to be very thoughtful of other people's feelings in this locker room. I think he goes that route and tries to use the family message. And there's nothing wrong with having disagreements, but we have to work them out and bond together for one common goal.
17: Moving on to another quarterback, Justin Herbert of the Chargers, reportedly not at phase two in the offseason workout. Again, voluntary, right? Voluntary, not mandatory. I am surprised that he has not been in camp. It appears Justin Herbert not there and has been seen on his girlfriend's European leg of her tour. What do you think about this?
18: Well, again, it's the message it sends. And listen, it's phase two. I'm sure that Harbaugh and Herbert were on the same page on this. But it just, when you do something like this, there has been some speculation that he's got 2 years left on his contract that, you know, I'm thinking around the $30 million mark. So he is really, there's a big divide between the top quarterbacks and him. So there's been, I've read one or two people that were speculating, does it have anything to do with contract? But, I just think this is a really big year for Philip Rivers, for Philip Rivers. He's got Herbert. For Justin Herbert. He's got to, again, the two uniforms. Justin Herbert has got to come in. Don't they have to make a pretty good playoff run? I mean, isn't this where, you know, his window's kind of starting to change a little bit too. And it's been a different situation with him. There's been changes there, but they had a ton of injuries last year. But I think this is a year that Justin Herbert has to really step up, be that leader and win games. And it's funny, Jeff, because when you go back to when he was drafted, if he would have come out the year before he was drafted, he came out, he would have been the top overall pick in the draft. He stayed another year and people got down on him a little bit. I thought the athletic ability and the length and the arm strength, I loved him. Matter of fact, his pro day was on the last day. It was on the day where everybody shut down, the country was shut down for COVID. And I was out in Eugene, Oregon, watching them work out because I loved them. I loved them. Yeah. And one of the questions was, does he have that mindset? Does he have that grit, you know, to be a leader and lead a team? I thought he was. He reminded me a little bit of Carson Palmer. But this is the year he's got to come out and prove that. And I just think that whatever the reason, not being at phase two, I just think it doesn't send the right message, does it?
17: No, it doesn't, unless it's about contract, which is certainly possible. We don't know that. It's certainly possible. You know, we're doing our breakout players here in a few minutes. I actually thought about Herbert as a breakout player, which kind of sounds odd, but I think that in a Mike McDaniel offense with the weapons they've accumulated there and the offensive line being healthy, Marty, like, there could be another level to Justin Herbert we see this season. And look, is this going to matter in the end? Probably not. But it does send a message, right? Him not being there, especially traveling around with his girlfriend. So we'll see what happens with Herbert. I'm sure he'll be back soon, and we'll forget all about this. If you like what you're hearing here on the GM Shuffle, you're more of VSiN Pro. 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Check out all the options for that. Marty, Jacoby Brissett is still in a holdout here. He's not attending workouts, and I've reiterated this many times. I agree with what he's doing. They said he's going to be the starting quarterback. He's making no money to be the starting quarterback. Marty, I think he just wants like 1 year of starting quarterback money, low-end veteran money, right? $15, $20 million a year. He's not asking for 50 a year. He's not probably asking for 30 a year. But you make him a starting quarterback, you're giving only $5 million, Marty. That feels awfully low. Is it going to work? Probably not, but I do get why he's holding out.
18: Yeah, this is a story that's kind of close to my heart, Jeff, because and I don't know whether people know, and I think he probably still does it, but when Jacoby was at the Commanders, he negotiated his own contract, and he's got some people he talks to, people like Bill Parcells, people that he trusts. But listen, Jacoby Brissett, my dealings with Jacoby, where he is one of it was really one of the favorite experiences I had in a 30-year career. I mean, he's smart. He's very reasonable. This isn't an ego play. He just wants to be treated fairly, and you know, he wants it in it could be in combinations, I think, as far as base salary and incentives. But he doesn't want to be the guy that, you know, is the lowest paid starter for years and years and go out there, because he really is stuck in that low starter, low end starter, high end backup. But he is reliable. He's a great teammate. He's a great leader. I mean, you spend any time with Jacoby Brissett, he is the kind of guy you want in your locker room. So again, Jeff, here we go with the message again. Why wouldn't you do something if you were Arizona to try to meet the middle ground? And I've dealt with Jacoby Brissett. He is not unreasonable. But do something to send a message to that locker room that, hey, this is the guy that we think is going to be the leader here. It's a competition, but if he starts, we're going to treat this guy fairly. We're going to treat our quarterback fairly, because every other player in that locker room is looking and saying, hey, if they're treating him like that, they're going to treat me like that. This is a perfect chance for the Cardinals to send the message that we are going to take care of guys who show up every day, who give us everything they have to give us. And you've got to be careful not to set a precedent of doing this, but there are ways that you can get it done. And I think that I know I've dealt with Jacoby personally. He is an extremely rational human being and reasonable. Yeah. He's a team guy. He helps your locker room immensely. So I really have, I would love to see this end where they meet in the middle, everybody's happy, and Jacoby moves on and is a starter for this team.
17: Do you think they will find a common ground here and give him the money, or do you think they're just going to say, nope, you're our backup, this is what it is?
18: Yeah, I mean, they can do that, can't they? He's got no. Once you start getting in the training camp in season and you're fined, he can't hold out. I mean, you can't hold out and be fined. So the Cardinals have all the leverage. They got the cards. They just got to do the right thing.
17: What would be a reasonable number, you think? Around $20 million for him? With maybe some,
18: I don't know. I think I would really try to. Yeah, I would really try to do most of it in incentives, not to set the precedent of raising the base salary a lot higher. But there are some things you can do. I mean, some of the incentives would be likely to be earning counting on the cap, because he had probably conched him last year. But yeah, there's a way. If you sit down, I promise there's a way to get to a middle ground here that would work for everybody.
17: It does feel like he's the best option for them. Gardner Minshew, Carson Beck. Maybe Carson Beck plays at some point. Maybe that's why there's a little bit of pushback from the team side here. Like, hey, man, we just want you to start for 8 weeks, and then Carson Beck gets in there. Arizona Cardinals win total is 4.5. I'm on under Arizona 4.5 this season. Who, buddy? It is a tough schedule for them. If Carson Beck plays at some point, I think this team is in royal hurt. Under 4.5 for me would be the play for the Cardinals. Their schedule: Chargers, Seahawks, Niners, Giants to start, then Lions, Rams, Broncos, Cowboys, Seahawks, Rams, Chiefs, Commanders, Eagles, Jets, Saints, Raiders, 49ers. So the last four games, you get Jets, Saints, Raiders, 49ers. Maybe you get yourself a poor Jets
18: team. Quit reading it. That 4.5 is going to drop before we can get in.
17: Yeah. I know, right? Let's do breakout players. We'll do it next here. Jim Shuffle, presented by Yankees Network.
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3: I'm William Shatner. I've been around a long time, but I'm truly humbled when I see the real battles our brave, paralyzed veterans have faced defending our freedom and when they come home.
5: I had just come home from serving over in Germany. Next thing I know, it was 3 weeks later. I was paralyzed.
6: While parachuting with my platoon, my parachute didn't open, and I broke my neck. It left me paralyzed for the rest of my life.
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3: Okay, folks, this is heroism. That's why I'm proud to support Paralyzed Veterans of America, because they've kept their promise to never leave a fallen soldier behind. A roof over their heads, accessible homes, cars, jobs, benefits.
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17: We're back here in the GM Shuffle. Let's get to our breakout players, Marty, for the season. As we go through these guys, please leave us a comment on your YouTube channel. If you agree, disagree, maybe name a couple of players you would like to see. And we kind of left this open-ended for like what it meant to be a breakout player. So I think we mostly went with young players here, or players on new teams, things like that, Marty. So let's start with the most important position in all sports, the quarterback position. Who do you have as your 2026, or at least a breakout candidate here at the quarterback position?
18: Yeah, this won't surprise anybody. Malik Willis. Hey, if you're going to be a bear, be a grizzly, and I'm going strong on Malik Willis. Okay. He is in the perfect fit here. He's got two guys who have been with him and known him. I have talked about when he came out in his pro day and how much physical ability he has, and then just what I saw in the appearances last year from when he started and played for the Packers. I really think he has progressed, and they have done a great job with him, developing him. And he's with guys that know how he's been developed, know what he's been doing. I think they're just going to continue to develop him on the coaching side. And on the GM side, the personnel side, you know his traits. You know what he does well. You know what he doesn't do so well. And so it makes it easier for you to go out and get the talent to put around him to maximize his skill set. I really think Malik Willis is going to have a really good year this year. And Miami's going to be one of my possible surprise teams. I definitely will take the over.
17: Interesting. I'm on the opposite of you with Miami. Obviously, we'll see what happens. And, you know, I think they would love, obviously, if Willis to play well, it would make their decision next year in the draft very, very difficult. We'll see. I mean, look, it's time. He's a starter. This is time. Otherwise, this is never going to happen. I have two quarterbacks here. And they feel pretty obvious in the year two, but I think Cam Ward is going to play well this year, Marty. I thought at times last year he really showed an ability to make big plays. He just had no one around him, no wide receivers, offensive line wasn't great, and a coaching staff that was on its way out. And you have the stability now of an offensive line that's improving. Tate so far has looked great in reports I've gotten early out of Tennessee. He has Brian Daboll, who is an OC, I think is really qualified to be good at that job. I think we see a jump from him in year two. And then Tyler Shuck, who I don't know if we really paid attention to how well he played. Rookie quarterback, started 9 games last season, completed nearly 68% of passes, 10 touchdowns, 6 interceptions, just took care of the football, didn't make a lot of mistakes, good push the ball down the field when he had to. And again, the team was not as talented last year as is it this year? And he gets the job from the beginning, Marty, right? From the beginning,
11: right.
17: He's their guy. I think Tyler Shuck have a really good season this year. What do you think about Cam Ward and Tyler Shuck?
18: Yeah, I like both those guys. I'm a little more worried about Cam Ward for two reasons, Jeff. The one, number one is, man, they dropped a lot of balls on him last year. Okay. And this is all about a confidence deal. They're dropping balls. Now things go wrong. At some point as a quarterback, you have to start winning games. I mean, if you go enough time and lose enough games, and you can talk about this, Jeff, and you can refer to your favorite year if you want to, but if you lose enough games, the guys in the locker room start losing confidence, correct?
17: Yes, but it depends on what stage you are of your team, right? Like, if you lose games early and you know that that you might have those issues early, that's okay. If you're supposed to win and can't do it, that I think is where you have a problem.
18: Okay, but we're looking at two teams last year that weren't supposed to win. Tyler Shuck came in at the end of the year. Now, they sat him the first part of the year and was really smart, but he came in and won, right? Now you're looking at Cam Ward, who I think there's going to be a little bit more pressure on him to win games this year.
17: I think so too. Tyler Shuck, it's year two now of Kellen Moore. I don't know how good the Saints are going to be, but I do feel like overlooked is the wrong word. But Tyler Shuck did some really good stuff last year. I don't know if we fully gave him the credit for that.
18: No, because where he came in, Charlie Dayton, the OPR guy that we all know and love, basically said it really is you're graded on where you come in, and
17: of course.
18: And the lower guys kind of get forgotten, but I've said several times, I mean, I watched Tyler Shuck shoot 5 years ago when he was coming out of Oregon, I believe it was Oregon State, wherever he was, and guy, he was a pure natural passer. I mean, I loved him, and he had injury issues, and he stayed in, and he came out, and you know, the Saints, I think, did a tremendous job, I have probably more confidence in the fact that he will be their long-term starter than I do on Cam Ward right now, just because of what's around and the development of where the Titans are.
17: All right, let's get to another position here of running back, Marty. You have a breakout player. I have a breakout player. Let's hear what they are.
18: And, you know, it's funny because I wasn't totally behind where this guy was drafted, but Ashton Jeanty from the Raiders, I think that Clint Kubiak's going to make a huge difference. It's not that he had a bad season, but I think that he is, this offense is really going to feature Ashton Jeanty, especially as Mendoza grows and matures. And I think you're going to see balls, you know, pass out of the backfield and runs in that run scheme that is so successful. I think that he is really going to be a factor and make a huge jump this year for the Raiders.
17: Well, the offensive line is better, right? As we know, Kubiak's scheme should allow some more. It's important to note here what sort of matters about the scheme. This Shanahan-McVay scheme does the best job of anyone at giving the offensive linemen easier leverage and angles to block, which allows for better yards, right, Marty? It's not that this offense is like has a bunch of killers on the offensive line. That's why it's always good.
18: No.
17: It's because they scheme up things for success in the run game. Now, there are some limitations in the pass game, which the Niners have really felt over the years. But in the run game, this is better than any run scheme. And my breakout player running back is Omarion Hampton for this exact reason. He was injured for half the year last year, right? And when we saw flashes for 4.4 yards per carry. But now they get a healthy offensive line for the Chargers, and you get Mike McDaniel, who can scheme up a run game, Marty, like no one else. I think Hampton is going to be a 1,000-yard back this season if everyone stays healthy and they're able to use the run game as intended. You have Jim Harbaugh, who wants to run the football. Mike McDaniel wants to run the football. A young, healthier Omari Hampton. I mean, Hampton is due for a breakout year.
18: Oh, I agree. And I've had my eyes on him. I mean, went into North Carolina, and Natron Means was the running back coach there. And obviously, I have a very good relationship with Natron. He was one of my favorite players and just a physical back. And he pointed to him and Daryl Moody and Mac Brown, and they all said, that's the guy, pointing to Hampton. He is going to be a special player. So I like that pick.
17: We'll transition through the guys we like here. Who is an offensive skill guy you have targeted as a breakout candidate?
18: Luther Burden, wide receiver at the Bears. I just he had a great year last year, and I think he's just going to get better and better and better. And, you know, there's voids to fill there with DJ Moore going to the Bills. And I really liked what I saw out of this kid. And I think that Caleb Williams is only going to get better, and Ben Johnson's only going to get a better feel for schemes and how to scheme guys open when he has a better feel for their strengths and weaknesses. So I really do like Luther Burden a lot.
17: All right. I put down Harold Fannin, who is a tight end for the Browns. As a rookie last season, targeted 107 times, 72 catches, 731 yards, 6 touchdowns. Remember, Todd Monken at Georgia and in Baltimore, loves utilizing tight end. And I think there's an opportunity here for a lot of touchdowns and yards from Harold Fannin Jr. We just talked about those second-year running backs. Omarion Hampton on DraftKings right now listed 949.5 yards. Again, I cannot tell you enough about the scheme between Harbaugh and McDaniel. I found that so fascinating, that the personalities, too, between Harbaugh and McDaniel. Have you been on a staff, Marty, very quickly with sort of such different personalities between OC and head coach?
18: Yeah, I think I think Ted Toner and Dan Henning were different personalities. There have been a couple, but it usually doesn't affect anything.
17: No, it won't affect anything here. Let's talk more breakout players next. GM Shuffle presented by Rutgers Network.
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3: We're back here in the GM Shuffle. A reminder, every Monday from now until the end of time, Marty and I will talk about football. We'll add in our Thursday episodes near the season. We'll talk a lot of football. Before we know it, preseason will be here, and we'll have training camp news and notes. We'll have pads on everyone. We'll play things to preview as we continue to get our way to football here. We're talking about breakout players, Marty, in 2026. We have two more skill guys to talk about before we talk about some big fellas, and I have one guy on defense, I think defense. You have a wide receiver and tight end you want to talk about. Who's the wide receiver?
4: Yeah, and I as you say, we talked a lot about what the word breakout means, but that, to me, in this case, it's about replacing a franchise legend, basically. And I'm talking about Mika Ibuka down in Tampa. I mean, yeah, he had 63 catches last year, 938 right, yards, six touchdowns. But with Mike Evans now in San Francisco, I think he is going to sky's the limit. I love this kid. I really liked him when you went to Ohio State, and obviously what a great tradition and that school has of just producing these guys. But man, this guy is completely versatile. He's got great hands, a great route runner. I think he showed that he can get chunks and stretch the field. He just, to me, what he did last year was just a taste of what he's going to bring. So I really like him stepping up into the role of Mike Evans. And it's not like you can really classify it as a total breakout season, because when somebody catches almost 70 balls and up for almost 1,000 yards, that's a pretty good year. But I really do think his production is really going to increase dramatically. And the same thing with Tylan Warren, the tight end at the Colts. I mean, I thought this guy was the best tight end in the country coming out last year. I think he is going to be one of the best tight ends in this league for a lot of years. And I think that only problem is, you know, that the uncertainty at quarterback with the injury to Jones and what they're going to have around him. You know, I said the other day, I kind of expect the Colts to take a step back. Can he take a step forward if the team takes a step back? I really love this player. I think he's going to get better each and every year. So I do like him as a potential breakout guy in 26 as well.
3: Both those players' seasons, I think, will be defined by how good their quarterback is, right? Yeah. Baker Mayfield, yeah. I love Baker. I love his effort. But he's going to run into one too many hits. Like, he just, yeah, you know, he's going full speed and trying to blow guys up with his shoulders. He's getting older. A new offensive coordinator again in Tampa Bay. And then, you know, Dale Jones in Indy. Like, Tyler Warren, right, is fantastic. I also found it very interesting about, you know, he's going to be tied to Colson Loveland forever, right? I think Colson Loveland's going to have like 1,500 yards this year. You know, the Bears went ahead and drafted Loveland first. And it feels like that's a perfect fit for Ben Johnson. And at the time it was like, wow, you know, Tyler Warren is not Loveland fit. It's kind of an interesting situation where Loveland sort of fit perfectly for what Ben Johnson

0: wants, and Tyler Warren fits perfectly for what the Colts want.
1: Yes. Yeah, and obviously, I mean, I like Warren better, so when the Bears didn't take him, I thought they made a mistake, but they did not. And you said the word, Jeff, it's so much about fit in this league. And that's what we're looking here is guys that are coming in that look like they're fits and are going to take off this year.
0: I don't know if Loveland counts as a breakout guy, but he had 713 yards last year. He's going to have 1,100 this year, 1,200 this year.
1: That would be his
0: breakout. I think he's going to have a fantastic season this year. Only started 11 games last year, played all 16, 82 targets. I think we're looking at like a one of the greater or best pass catching tight ends in the league next season. Love it in Chicago. Marty, one more skill guy is Travis Hunter. When he played last season, he was really good. Got hurt. He's doing this two-position thing. I don't really understand it still. I think he should play one position and be great at that position. I think he's a breakout player, whatever position he decides to play, whether it's wide receiver, whether it's cornerback. Again, for the 100th time, I'll say the exact same thing. I would make him a cornerback first and then have some special plays for him on offense. That's what I would do. I'm not in charge, Marty. If you had to choose offense or defense for Travis Hunter, what would you choose?
1: I think I'd choose receiver. Jeff, where you took him in. And I think if you're really dealing with a dynamic skill set, which you are, and just off the charts athletic ability, I'm going to put him in the place where he touches the ball the most. And it's going to be wide receiver. So, I get it. He's a great corner and it would be a very hard decision to me, but this game's about scoring points, right? And I just think that I'd put him at wide receiver.
0: If he came to you and was like, hey, general manager, I want to play two positions or else, I don't know what the or else would be. What's the talk like about one position? Because I think he can only play one. I think there's too much to play all these positions. He got hurt last year doing this. What do you tell him?
1: Say, we drafted you to play two positions. We're not against that. But right now, we got to get you to play one at elite level first. So we're going to maybe change the timeline of this thing. And maybe for the next couple of years, you're only going to play one position. But believe me, with your skill set, when you get to the point where you're dominating, we'd be crazy not to play you over on the other side. So this is just, you got to have patience. It's not that you're not going to play both sides of the ball. You will, but let's go to one side and make some dynamic plays, and we think the best side for you to do that on right now, right away, would be wide receiver.
0: What if he said, I actually think that position is cornerback? Would you be like, oh, too bad?
1: Well, I think when you make the decision, here again, that now it gets to a principle thing where I'm not going to let the player decide what position he makes. I just say, listen, okay, I respect that opinion. Let's give wide receiver a chance because I really think with all the traits I see in you, we see in you, you have a really good chance of being a dynamic receiver.
0: Yeah.
1: Let's do that. But okay. We promise, Travis, if it doesn't work out, you're going to get a chance on the defense side of the ball.
0: Absolutely fair. Last player here, I want to bring one up to you. I was trying to find a defensive end pass rusher who I think could have a breakout in year two, right? We see that often, right? Like a guy has good rookie season, sort of then figures out in year two. Could Nick Swarton figure it out? 5 sacks last year for the Panthers, only started 8 games and played 17. It feels like he has the potential, Marty, to be a double-digit sack guy in year two. Am I wrong for looking at him as being that type of player?
1: You're not wrong. I don't know. I don't know either way. I don't have an answer on that. But I will say this, okay? I think what we talked about before, and when we're talking about this, we lose sight of, right, the ultimate team game, right, Jeff? So you have to have the people around you to play well, to allow you to be the breakout player. So it's, are the Panthers going to take that next step? I kind of think they are. I'm not totally positive, but to do that, Bryce Young's going to have to take a next step. And does he qualify to be a breakout player if they do that? I like a lot of the moves the Panthers have made. They got a guy at 17, I'd take him at 6. I just love the left tackle. So I think they have really improved this offseason. And if they do that, there again, when you're coached well, when the front office, when the roster's built well, your chances of improving as a player increase to maximize your skill set.
0: Speaking about improvement, we often see the coach of the year in the NFL, Marty, is a coach who has a team improve by leaps and bounds, right? So right now on DraftKings, John Harbaugh is the favorite, 6-1. Then Jesse Minter, then Robert Saleh, then Kellen Moore, then Joe Brady, Todd Monken, McCarthy, and Stefanski. Do you have a favorite for coach of the year right now in National Football League? It can be a coach who wins 9 games and goes to Super Bowl next season, absolutely. But it does tend to be some of those coaches that improve by 4 to 6 wins in their first or second year. Do you have a coach of the year candidate that you really like?
1: Yeah, I mean, I think this is the Bills. The Bills got to make a real run here. So I do like the Bills. And if that happens, I think Joe Brady would be the guy. There are a lot of really good young coaches and a lot of good coaches that can win this and deserve this. But I think that I think if the Bills make a run and go deep and win the whole thing, I think Joe Brady's got a good chance.
0: 2 long shots that are on my radar here. Kevin O'Connell, 30-1. Kyler Murray, win the division. Like, that's certainly a play there. If they win the division and they win 12, 13 games with Kyler Murray, that's a discussion. Dan Quinn at 28-1. He's got Jane Daniels. He's got a good quarterback who's healthy.
1: Yeah.
0: He goes from 5 or 6 wins last year to 11 or 12 and wins the division. And you're the one seed. Definitely feels like a guy that could be up in that discussion here. Dan Quinn, 28-1 on DraftKings. All right, everyone, please give us a rating. Give us a review. Comment. I know we had a topic today that people have plenty of thoughts on. Go to our YouTube page and give us a subscribe. It's free. We're growing that subscription base by a lot. If you leave a comment, I'll go on there and give you an answer as well for my personal YouTube account. I always enjoy this, Marty. We'll be back next week talking more NFL. Take care, everyone. Have a great week.
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17: It is VSiN Prime Time alongside Matt Eumanns. I'm Tim Murray. Matt, coming up on Tuesday night, the better series in the conference finals, the Oklahoma City Thunder and San Antonio Spurs, already a best bet winner for you in games played over 5.5 has already cashed with both teams winning two games. So game five back in Oklahoma City, and the Thunder 5.5-point favorites on Tuesday night. But they will be without Jalen Williams, listed as questionable. A.J. Mitchell is out for the Oklahoma City Thunder. So another hit to the depth for the Oklahoma City Thunder, Matt. Coming off of a really impressive 103-82 win in Game 4. Are the Spurs a live dog yet again in Game 5?
18: I would think they are. When you look at the Thunder and the way they're built, they're deep. But they don't have a lot of scores when you start to factor in these injuries. Outside of Shai Gilgeous-Alexander, who had 19 points in Game 4, no other Thunder player scored more than 12 in that game. And the Spurs had some guys actually have some guys who are capable of stepping up and supporting Wemby. Victor Wembanyama had 33 in Game 4, and Stephon Castle, we know, is a guy who could step up. De'Aaron Fox hopefully can. You would think that maybe Dylan Harper would get a little bit better. Harper, the last two games, has been compromised by the ankle injury, has not been that great. But, man, we got injury issues on both sides of this game, and that's what makes the handicap so interesting. I think that Wemby was more effective, I'm going to put it this way, in attacking the paint and attacking the basket in Game 4. When I came away from Game 3, I said I didn't like the way he played that night. He was relying too much on long-range jumpers. He let the OKC D push him too far away from the basket, and I thought the Spurs had to get back to attacking the paint, attacking the rim, and Wemby got a lot more easy points, as say close-range points, in Game 4 than he did in Game 3. I really like the Spurs' all-around game plan and execution in Game 4 was so much better than it was in the first game in San Antonio. Can they keep that up in the Game 5? Well, I hope so. I'm probably going to play the dog here plus 5.5.
17: You look at some of the player props heading into Game 5. SGA over-under is 29.5 points. Victor Wembanyama over-under is 26.5 points. You know, someone who people have been really benefiting from his prop but did not in Game 4 is Alex Caruso. He had 31, of course, in Game 1. He was incredible in Game 1 in that loss in double overtime. 17 in Game 2, 15 in Game 3, mm-hmm. 0 in Game 4. So you've actually seen adjustment down to 8.5
19: on Alex Caruso. You always hear the old saying, role players play better at home. Alex Caruso kind of plays well, it feels like, everywhere. But who is that guy in your eyes for Oklahoma City that steps up? Or is it a challenge to find that particular player because that depth is so strong that, you know, there might be a game where a Jared McCain goes off like we saw him, you know, have a huge game in, what was that, game three, Matt. He had 24 points. Game four, he has 4 points. His over-under is sitting at 10.5, Jared McCain's is.
18: Well, I think you just mentioned two guys. One is Alex Caruso had his worst game of the series by far, scoreless in 14 minutes. And Jared McCain was 1 for 10 from the floor, 0 for 5 from 3. So those are two guys who would have to step it up for OKC.
19: Yeah, so we will see. Game five should be a good one. Thunder right now a 5.5-point favorite. Matt right now looking at leaning towards the San Antonio Spurs in that spot. Good thing for us, Matt, we'll be on the air, VSiN primetime, so we'll have plenty of opportunities to bet this game live, Thunder and Spurs. What's one more note on this one, the total in Game 4 closed 219. Game only has 185 points. We've seen an adjustment of 3 points here, down to 216 or 216.5. So is that an overreaction to this series? Game 1 goes over, but that's because of the double overtime. Games 2 and 3, easy overs, and then game four, the game is under. Matt, a game on Sunday that you were in attendance at, you saw a team go down 3-0 at home after one period. DraftKings live line was around 13 or 14 to 1 on the Vegas Golden Knights, and the Knights scored 5 unanswered to beat the Colorado Avalanche 5-3. They are now up 3-0 on the Colorado Avalanche. Do they close it out on Tuesday night at T-Mobile Arena here in Vegas?
18: I think the Colorado Avalanche would give a better effort than the Cleveland Cavaliers did when they were facing elimination in Game 4. But I probably wouldn't bet the Avs because you also had a Nathan MacKinnon injury.
19: Yeah.
18: And MacKinnon, Makar, those guys are so important to what the Avalanche do. Makar just came back from injury last night, largely ineffective in that game.
19: Mark
18: three
19: Stone
18: loss.
19: Comes back, he scores a goal.
18: And an assist, the captain for Vegas. You know, I heard so much, well, Stone's not as important as Cale Makar. I get it. But Stone in that game was far more effective than Makar when both stars came back. And with MacKinnon injured, I would actually probably lean to the Golden Knights closing this out like the Knicks did in Cleveland on Monday night. So it's very odd when you see an underdog in a series. It's been an underdog in every game sweep.
19: Yeah. Isn't that crazy?
18: The underdog is about to sweep the favorite here in all 4 games. The Knights have been dogs. So the betting market's been against them in the last two. Very strong was the money on Colorado in Game 2 and Colorado in Game 3. I don't know if that's going to be the case here in Game 4. When you get a team on the brink of elimination in terms of a sweep, you don't have as many bettors out there in the public who have faith in that team. So I think when the Avalanche blew that 3-0 lead Sunday night, so did their hopes of coming back in this series. That's not the type of game the Colorado should ever lose. When you have a 3-goal lead, and it's, Tim, this is an Avalanche team that was 52-0 this season when leading by 2 goals or more. Now make it 52-1. They blow a 3-goal lead, and they lose 5-3, and I think this series is over. I'm not saying that I'm going to bet Vegas in Game 4, but that I'm not going to bet Colorado, I can tell you that.
19: They had a goal advantage going into the third period in Game 2 at home. Mm-hmm. Squander that lead. Yep. You alluded to it. 3-goal lead, blow that lead, and now on the brink of being swept by the Vegas Golden Knights, but yet the Avalanche still the favorite against the Vegas Golden Knights. As for the total, Matt, this series has seen 2 games go under the total, depending on how you grade out Game 1. 6 total goals, DraftKings, FanDuel, a couple other national shops had it 6.5. Circa actually had it 6 juiced over, so that was a push. But the total does go over in Game 3. So Game 4, you would imagine, great atmosphere. You were there on Sunday. How was the atmosphere? The
18: atmosphere
19: was
18: incredible. I'll tell you what, it felt like a library after the first period, though. It was 3-0 Colorado, and the place was dead. It was quiet, Tim. But Mark Stone, you mentioned him. He scored that goal early in the second period, and the place came alive. And by the end of the night, it was chaos over at the T-Mobile Center. So T-Mobile Arena on the Strip. It was a great night, actually, to be out there. Tickets are not cheap, though. If you're planning on going, you might want to go to Bank of America and take out a loan.
19: A lot of day baseball on Memorial Day Monday. Back to normal evening attire on Tuesday. And we got some really good pitching matchups, pitchers, I should say.

0: on the Hill. We saw Jacob Mizorowski put on an absolute show on Monday afternoon as he struck out 12. How about Kyle Harrison, the acquisition the Brewers got from the Red Sox? He's been great this year. The Brewers are around a minus 160, minus 165 favorite against the St. Louis Cardinals. Also on the Hill, Matt, for the New York Yankees will be Cam Schlittler. And the Yankees, after getting a come-from-behind win on Memorial Day Monday, they're around a $2 favorite with the AL Cy Young favorite, Cam Schlittler, on the Hill.
1: Yeah, let's not jinx him. Let's.
0: I'm just stating a fact.
1: I know.
0: I'm just stating a fact.
1: I know he's a favorite. Schlittler, I don't think he's been as sharp recently as he was in his first, I want to say, five or six starts this season. I don't know if he's a little bit tired. His pitch count's been up there. But right now, Schlittler's 6-2. He's off a game he actually lost to the Blue Jays. 66 innings, allowed only two homers, 10.2 Ks per nine, a whip of 0.86, ERA of 1.50. You know, pretty much know that when Cam Schlittler starts, the Yankees are going to get six really good innings from their starter. He got in trouble in the seventh the last time he went out. You could tell he was tired. He tired out in the seventh. Yankees right now need Schlittler to come through, and I don't want to bet against him. I know the price is high, but I thought the spot to bet the Royals was Monday when they had Michael Wacha going. They were about plus one, right in the plus 115 range. They had a 3-2 lead in the ninth, and they blew it. So I'm probably going to be on the sidelines for game two. I had the Royals in game one, and that was a bitter beat to take in Kansas City.
0: Matt, we have consistently talked about the NL Cy Young race because it is just so loaded with Christopher Sanchez as your favorite in Philadelphia. Miz's odds keep shortening there in Milwaukee. Paul Skenes elevating a little bit, maybe an overreaction. Shohei Ohtani. How about Chase Burns? He's like the sixth guy right now. He's got a 1.83 ERA, is a big-time strikeout pitcher. Last time out, struck out 9 and 6 innings of work. No props yet on Chase Burns because of the undecided nature of who the starter will be for the New York Mets. But Chase Burns will pitch on Tuesday night. It feels like every night in the National League we're getting a great starter on the Hill. Monday it was Miz. Chase Burns goes on Tuesday, and then on Wednesday, Matt, don't worry, we get Shohei Ohtani pitching for the Los Angeles Dodgers.
1: Yeah, Chase Burns has been outstanding for the Reds, and I think he's been overshadowed by so many other pitchers who have been so hot in the National League. But the Reds, 6-4 in their last 10. Three games over 500, they got a chance to climb the ladder in the National League Central.
0: And the people are wondering, will the Cubs end this losing streak? 9-game losing streak. They're on the road and slight dogs against the Pittsburgh Pirates. Hey, just a reminder, folks, the clock is ticking. 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
5: Welcome you back here to Money Moves. Stormy Bonantoni, Matt Brown with you. And I'm just going to jump right in here real quickly because call me crazy, but the Golden Knights are winning the cup, aren't they? We're just, after all this talk about it being a Colorado Avalanche, Carolina Hurricanes collision course, the team that is like the most hated in the league right now is just going to get there and win it again, aren't they?
6: Yeah, they, by the way, if you are not a hockey fan and you don't follow around hockey fans, it have been through torture with their team, you will start to realize the hatred that is around the Golden Knights franchise, that it was instant success, and the success has basically kept up for the entirety of the whole existence of the team.
5: What is this now, like 5 Western Conference final? They've only missed the playoffs once in their existence. If they do go on and win this series, which it looks like they will, up 3-0 right now against Colorado, they'll be in a 3rd Stanley Cup final. They've already won one. It's just like typical.
6: There are diehard hockey fans who, out of nowhere, it is VGK that is the most hated team. Like, you know, you have a rival that you grew up since you were 5 years old hating, and now it's VGK. Like, you're just like, I can't deal with this anymore.
5: Give John Tortorella a lot of credit, by the way, too. Vegas, since he took over March 30th, 8-4-1. They've scored 89 goals those 23 games, plus 37 goal differential, both best in the league. The 52 goals against, second best in the league. He said last night, too, that this was a game that his team showed some footballs, but removed the word foot.
6: There you go. I like it. I see what you were going with there.
5: Creativity there. Where are you going first today for Call Me Crazy?
6: So, did you hear about the enhanced games that went down yesterday?
5: Yes, I have. I did not watch.
6: Okay, I didn't watch either. But
5: I pulled it up on YouTube for a moment, and I saw there were like 68,000 active viewers, though, so people were watching.
6: It's an intriguing concept, I think, but it proved absolutely nothing because they went and got a bunch of, like, washed-up athletes to do this.
5: Okay, so no records were set.
6: One guy broke one of the swimming records, except not only was he on the juice, but he was also wearing... Remember, like, when they had the super suits that you could wear? Like, you know, it was the little, like...
5: The singlet?
6: Yeah. They got banned. Like, it's been banned for, like, 15 years now or something. Well, he was allowed to wear that, too. So, because there was no... So, not only was he on the juice, but he got to wear, like, the banned, like, suit or something like that. So, to me, it's an intriguing idea, but it didn't really prove anything. It's a bunch of washed-up athletes that if you go and you look, like, the 100 meters was, like, a second off of the world, right? You know, like, all of these things. If you went and got maybe the actual best athletes in the world that were clean to go against some dudes that just wanted to be able to take stuff in their prime, now that could be an interesting concept of can you really enhance the body
5: but
6: to whatever.
5: But people aren't going
6: to
5: do that in
6: but
5: their
6: prime. But they won't do that because
5: exactly.
6: They want to play. So it's like it's an intriguing thought, but it's just never going to like do anything.
5: I just wanted to see if there were a bunch of people that would come out and like set a world record or do something like that to show that there is a significant difference when you actually do pipe that stuff into your body, aside from just the visual element of it. And so, but to your point, when they're guys that are past their prime, it doesn't make the difference. Sorry. Call me crazy, but why aren't we talking more about Mike Brown? Especially just given the pressure-laden situation that he was put into when he took the job. I know I was among the several people that were looking at the decision to fire Tom Thibodeau after they had unprecedented success. Mm-hmm. Like, what are you doing? He walks into a situation where ownership is telling you, you need to make and win the NBA Finals or it's not good enough. The Eastern Conference Final isn't good enough. And he has just come out here and delivered every step of the way. And we already talked about Kenny Atkinson on the other side of him in this series. So maybe I'm just looking at it through a lens of, well, Kenny Atkinson is so bad, it's making Mike Brown look that much better. But considering the situation he was put in and how masterful he has been at especially think of the biggest, one of the biggest issues with Tom Thibodeau was the way that he just grinded down the starting five and didn't get anything from the depth. Like, Brown is getting that in spades, it feels like.
6: And like I said, what I really enjoy about this team so far, too, is, like, they've turned different levers and pulled different knobs, whatever, and pulled different levers, turned different knobs. There we go, whatever. They're turning and pulling. Whatever you want to turn and pull, doesn't really matter. And that's what I really have enjoyed about watching this team. It's like, you know, hey, you go out one night, and if Cat needs to be the scorer, he can. But, like, there's multiple ways for this team to beat you, multiple ways for this team to win. I think that's a lot to do with what Brown is doing in the locker room.
5: Okay, see, back to odds on, -110 to win it all, but the Knicks +260 right there to get it done.
6: All right. This is a bold one because, you know, we're very early in this, but I think we need to soak this in because I think we are currently watching who will eventually go down as the unquestioned greatest of all time in the NBA. So this is not the whole LeBron, Michael Jordan argument type thing. I think Wemby will be so ahead of everybody else that it will not be a debate anymore, because what he is doing in all facets of the game at his size, at his age, currently now, and we know his athletic prime is still 3-4 years away, we are going to, again, all this always revolves around health, and I understand we already had a little bit of a health thing with him and whatnot, but I bet he shows up 10 pounds heavier next year to be able to battle a little bit more. You can see the fire that this guy has. He doesn't want to be the skinny kid that gets knocked around down there. He doesn't like that at all. And it wouldn't surprise me if he takes this very, very, very seriously and becomes the unquestioned GOAT. Not like we have to argue LeBron and Michael Jordan. It's like, no, this guy's 7'4". He's shooting 34% from three, and he's getting 12 rebounds a game and all these things.
5: And paired with the team youth that he has right now, that they could, as a core and as a group, like, go on to just continue to win.
6: And become this dynasty that we've had in before. Like, we always talk about the block, Stormy. That is great. That number's great. That's a counting stat. But it's all the other shots that he makes people miss.
5: And that he makes.
6: Yeah.
5: The 40-footer in halftime yesterday, making it look like it's a mid-range jumper. Mm. The dude is just, I mean, he is an alien.
6: Yeah.
5: I do not think you're crazy at all. I would not be surprised if, as the years go on, that's what we're talking about. And the fact that even after SGA won MVP this year and he wins Defensive Player of the Year, he's just talking about the feeling that he had not getting it and that he wants to have those trophies in the case, I think is pretty cool. Speaking of MVPs, if the Carolina Hurricanes do go on to win the Stanley Cup this year, I have no idea who their MVP is going to be. So Conn Smythe, the market is up right now. Frederik Andersen has been the short shot for Carolina the entire way. But I have been pretty adamant that I am not on the Freddie Andersen train. He's going to mess it up at some point. We already saw that game one of this series with Montreal, and I do not think it is the last. This is a team that prior to this past week had only played 8 games in the postseason, right? So they have the potential. Femi brought this up on the show on Thursday, that they have the potential now to play almost as many games as they have the entire playoffs just in this series alone. And Frederik Andersen is going to have issues. So I'm looking down the line and, like, what else do you do here? Because at first it was pretty obvious that Logan Stankoven was the next name, or maybe Taylor Hall. You look at that second line and what they've been able to do, maybe you just, like, throw a dart and pick one of them. I have no freaking idea who is going to elevate enough come Stanley Cup final time, because I just don't see it being Frederik Andersen. I don't know. Oh, by the way, and I should have mentioned this when we talked about Vegas, tried to tell y'all about Mitch Marner. We told you over and over and over again, if you thought Vegas was going to have a chance in this series, you bet Marner at 12-1. He's +180 now, by the way.
6: So basically you're saying I need to go in and bet a long shot right now just to have it in the account.
5: If there was somebody to bet right now, like, I mean, I just said I think Vegas is winning the Stanley Cup. I think Jack Eichel at 20-1 is a very attractive wager.
6: So,
5: but I like Mitch Marner to win it. That's why I told everybody 12-1 back then. But now in terms of numbers, I think... Yeah.
6: Call me crazy, but I really, really want to know what the bet was and how much Travis Kelce won.
5: So tell me about this.
6: And if you did not see this, so Travis Kelce and Taylor Swift were sitting courtside at the previous Cavs game.
5: Yep.
6: And at one point, he taps her and goes, "I won. I won." And then she says to him, "How much did you win?" And then he realizes, "I probably have cameras on me," and he actually covers his mouth. And doesn't say, and then she goes, "Oh, that's great." So this is a billionaire who says, "Oh, that's great." I need to know what he won, and I need to know how much he won, because if she went, "Oh, that's great," that means five figures minimum.
5: Unbelievable, yeah.
6: Minimum, but it's probably like six figures.
5: And at what point in the game was this?
6: It was kind of towards the end. So okay. It was in the fourth quarter at some point. So I need to know what the bet was and how much you won.
5: Yeah, very, very curious to know as well. I want to know how hyped Taylor Swift security guards are that they get to go to sporting events now.
6: Yeah.
5: Seriously. You've got to be just chilling. My last one is, call me crazy, but it's not that hard to put your shopping cart away at the store. I was at Target yesterday, and I was appalled at how many shopping carts were, like, strewn about, left up on the curb, or, like, taking up parking spaces. Yeah. Just, like, people, be a normal human being in society and take the extra 15 seconds to walk to the rack. And I'm not going to give this account pub, but somebody quote tweeted me when I tweeted about this yesterday and said, I'm in a hurry. They pay others to do that. It's not a big deal. Mind your business.
6: Oh, yeah. Cool.
5: You weren't too much in a hurry to go shopping to begin with. Yeah. It's 30 seconds max go put the thing away.
6: Have you seen the Cart Narcs account?
5: Yes. Okay. They tweeted me as well. They retweeted.
6: Yeah,
5: thank you.
6: There's good.
5: But it's just such, yes, that person might be paid to do that, but it is so disrespectful to their job. It's like going to a restaurant and as you leave flipping someone the bird just because.
6: I've had bonding moments in parking lots because of this, because I'll go like, I can't even believe this. And a guy will walk by like, can you believe people do this? You know, like, you actually have brief little bonding moments in the deal. My final one that'll take 10 seconds is, does everything need a subscription? 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
5: It's like how tip culture got out of hand with the spin around the app. I feel like that's what's happening with subscriptions now. It's just there has to be something to everything.
6: Yeah.
5: Well, you guys tell us. Tweet at us, okay? We got to step aside here on Money Moves. More coming up on VSiN, the Sports Betting Network.
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17: Welcome back to Prop Points. Again, I just welcome you back. It's time for What's More Likely to Cash. Let's talk about this. Michael Cohen's gone out and found the NFL futures market today, picked out some win totals and player futures. We'll preview two each, and you have to decide which is has the better chance of cashing, Brandon. Are you up for the task?
19: Are you kidding me? Of course I am. I've got holiday brain, but I've been thinking about this stuff for months already. We just had schedule releases in the NFL. I have multiple bets I have already legitimately placed on win totals. And so if you throw this at me, there's a good chance I've already got one in the bag. So let's go.
17: Let's go. I love win total discussions as well. Okay, first one, Giants versus Titans. All odds, by the way, coming from the DraftKings Sportsbook. Giants over 7.5 wins or Titans over 6.5 wins, both minus 110. What's more likely to cash?
19: I'll start with what's not. I'm going to go with the Giants. I'm a little nervous about them. Very popular play, rightfully so. John Harbaugh taking over as the head coach, a healthier offense, presumably. Edge rushers for days. There are reasons to be optimistic about the Giants, but we have simply reached the peak of the market on this team. You have to presume health with Jackson Dart if you're going to bet the over on this. You have to presume that he's not going to be figured out by opposing coordinators, because his fastball last year included a lot of running, not a lot of reading and picking apart defenses with his arm. And there's just too much that can go wrong there. He could regress as a player. He could get hurt again because of the way he plays the game. There's just, I mean, look at his running back is a battering ram. He's certainly liable to get hurt. Malik Nabers coming off of an injury. And the schedule isn't all that friendly either. Bottom 10 in terms of forecasted win totals for their opposition. They're in a tough division. I like the Eagles. I like the Cowboys. The Commanders should bounce back. Not everyone in this division can be good. So I'll look away from the Giants. 6.5 on the Titans is a little bit rich, but they've got some winnable games on their schedule. Jets week one. They've got the Raiders. They've got the Browns. They've got a game against the Giants, which could be a swing game for this whole conversation. I like Robert Saleh. I think he'll provide a very real opportunity for growth where that was not the case under Brian Callahan last year. Young and talented defense anchored by Jeffrey Simmons. I think this is going to be a team, at the very least, is going to be a spread coverer throughout the course of the season. If I had to pick between the two, I'll take the Tennessee Titans.
17: I will, too, and I'll add a couple other things real quick. I'm nervous about the Giants' ability to stop the run. The Dexter Lawrence trade, I think, makes sense for them where they're at in getting that draft capital. But he played such a big part of their run defense. They don't have a run stopper in the middle, and they already lost another defensive lineman in Roy Robertson-Harris. He's out for the season. Malik Nabers. I'm nervous about Malik Nabers, Brandon. We haven't talked about this that much on the show. He had that second procedure. We kind of like, he's probably going to be ready for training camp. Is he? Do we know this for sure? I know I'm not drafting him at the beginning of the second round now. I'm going to need a discount on him fantasy-wise. I'm worried about it from the Giants' standpoint, too. I also like that that Tennessee really improved their pass catching, and they also improved their defense quite a bit. So I'm going to side with you on this one as well. Tennessee, more likely to cash. Number two, Broncos or Lions. Let's go with contenders here. Broncos over 9.5 wins or Lions over 10.5 wins. Broncos are at -115, Lions -110. What's more likely to cash?
19: I am going to take the Lions. I think the Broncos have regression written all over them. When you live and die with one score games in the NFL, it is really tough to repeat that the following year. I mean, look no further than the Chiefs. 2024, they were 12-0 in one score games. Last year, they went 1-9 in those situations. One score games last year. Not only did the Broncos have a good record in that regard, they had the best record in the NFL. They were 11-2 in one-score games. Defense is good. They added Waddle. Sean Payton's a hell of a coach. We know all of that. It is just hard to do what they did in back-to-back years without elite quarterback play. I think Bo Nix is good. I don't think he's elite. Schedule-wise, they're not that bad, but definitely not sprinting to bet an over on the Broncos. It's one of those teams I like them. Sounds like I'm dogging them. I'm not. I like the Denver Broncos. I just wouldn't bet their over win total. What I would do is bet the Lions. They went 9-8 last year, but they did what a lot of teams do. They overachieve one year, they fall back to the pack. They won 15 games in 2024, followed that up with a 9-win season. They just didn't get the breaks. They were on the opposite side of what we're talking about with the Denver Broncos. They were +68 in terms of point differential. That put them behind only the Rams and the Seahawks in the NFC. They went 5-2 going into their bye week. They went 2-5 in one score games after that. They clearly missed Ben Johnson. I still love the roster. Schedule's somewhat favorable, even though they play in a really hard division. So I like the Lions a lot as a bounce back candidate. I'll take the Lions.
17: Warren Sharp's strength of schedule estimate puts the Lions as the easiest schedule in baseball for what it's worth there. So I'm with you on that one there too. The Broncos at 9.5 is not giving them a whole lot of credit for what they did last year, but I think it's a lot harder. And we'll know about Nix and his mobility pretty quickly, I think, too. That'll get it revealed in week one against the Chiefs. Ravens or Niners? Ravens over 11.5 +115 or Niners over 10.5 +115. What's more likely to cash?
19: Boy, I'm not in on the Niners this year. This roster is just too old for me. They're going to have their moments where they look like Super Bowl contenders, but this was a terrible defense last year. They get Nick Bosa back. That's going to help. But is it enough to fix an entire defense? And then the other thing, and this is where you can start to look the way of fantasy as well. Do we really trust Christian McCaffrey to stay healthy again? He shouldered a heavy load in that offense, coming off of a year where he had 400 touches, completely healthy, and 29 years old. He gets hurt on every even numbered year. So I can't back San Francisco if I'm worried about CMC injuries. I'm worried about him a little bit in fantasy too as the bubble bursts. Now the Ravens win total is sky high. Only the Rams, they're the only other team with a win total at 11.5. So it definitely feels rich, but they upgrade on defense with Trey Hendrickson. They needed it. They were 20th in EPA per play last year, but this is a really easy start to their schedule. Colts, Saints, Cowboys, Titans, Falcons, Browns in the first six. So I wouldn't be surprised if they started 5-1 and you're sitting on that nice, pretty 11.5 ticket. Take that into the fall and winter months and see what happens.
17: Yeah, we'll see. I think both are kind of rich. That's the thing. There's a reason why you're paying plus for them. You're getting a plus payment, I should say, on those. 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All right, Brandon, we got two player prop ones. Go a little quicker on these. Cam Ward versus Tyler Shuck on TD passes. Ward 18.5 TD passes at -110, or Shuck at 18.5 TD passes -110.
19: Well, at first glance, it's got to be Tyler Shuck, but no, it's Cam Ward. I at least know Cam Ward's going to play the entire season. Are we positive that the New Orleans Saints view Tyler Shuck as a game-in, game-out starter? I know he's going to start the season that way, but if he struggles, this is not a first-round pick. They did not heavily invest in this guy. If he has a rough patch in year number two, I could see them turning to Spencer Rattler. It's at least within the range of possibilities. I'm not betting into that. I'll take Cam Ward, improved weapons on offense, as you mentioned earlier. I'm going to look the way of Cam.
17: A little less than a minute left here. James Cook versus Jonathan Taylor. Cook over 1,249.5 rushing yards, -110. Jonathan Taylor, same prop, 1,249.5 rushing yards, -110. What's more likely to cash?
19: Ah, Jeff, this is easy. This is a behind-the-back slam dunk. Jonathan Taylor, all the way. He's already done this three times in the last five seasons. I don't even need him to play 17 games in order to get past 1,249.5 rushing yards. James Cook is great, but I trust JT way more.
17: Quick rebuttal. Look at what JT did when Daniel Jones got hurt last year. Look at the production difference between before and after. If he doesn't have a mobile quarterback, with the way this team is currently constructed, I have concerns. More from VSiN coming up next. This is Prop Points.
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0: 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I earned a title and discovered my purpose. 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

0: 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Always faithful, always Marine.
1: 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He makes the tough calls, stays cool under pressure, and knows ball like nobody else. I want to be just like him. You can too. 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
2: Tied up again at Camden Yards, 5-5, a reviewed play at the plate on a ball to the first baseman, comes back home with it, and Cowser somehow gets his hand in around the tag. Baltimore, in the 12th inning, has tied it up 5-5 with the Rays, one out. And welcome back into Follow the Money. I'm Dustin Sweetelson. He's John Jastrzemski. We got you covered for the next 3 days here on VSiN, the Sports Betting Network. And why don't we start with that game and one of the teams involved with our next guest. He is Bob Nightingale, USA Today national baseball columnist, at B Nightingale. You can find him over on X. And he joins John and I here on Memorial Day Monday. So, John, look, Tampa Bay, they very well might still win this game. They're 34-16 coming into this contest. They've won 9 straight series openers coming into today. At this point, would it be foolish to doubt them, or do you think the other shoe falls at some point with these Rays?
3: I think you slow. They're going to slow down. They're playing softball on their head. Remember, this is a kind of not to say a rebuilding year, but a retooling year. You know, they made those moves in the off season. You know, trading away Baz and Lowe to kind of gear up for 2027, if not 2028. And they admitted to that. So I'm obviously not going to keep up this pace, but we'll see if they can you know, stay in contention for the AL East title, you know, come August, September.
4: Bob, Terry Skubel is going to be a name that everybody watches come the July 31st trade deadline, and he could obviously move a whole lot of markets. And there will be the big guns, the Yankees, even though their pitching staff is loaded when it comes to starters. The Dodgers are never out on anybody, so we all know that. But when it comes to a San Diego, maybe it's Toronto, maybe it's a team like the Milwaukee Brewers, what do you anticipate the market for Skubel looks like between now and the end of July?
3: I think it'd be like, say maybe 4 teams, 5 teams involved. Obviously, the Dodgers will be in there. Yankees will be in there. Blue Jays, Padres. I'm not sure who else. I don't think Atlanta. Remember, he's still going to have about $11 million coming to him. You gotta pay. So I'm not. You know, sure, the Brewers will do that. Atlanta has always, you know, been very cautious with that sort of thing. Where, you know, I don't think it might come down to Dodgers, Yankees, Blue Jays, really.
2: Now, Bob, with so much up in the air as far as next season is concerned, there's anticipation potentially of a salary cap coming as well. How active do you anticipate the deadline being? And is there any world where teams are starting to make moves earlier than expected? Because with a salary cap coming, a salary floor coming, that's going to impact how they have to all run their franchises going forward. Do you anticipate this to be chaotic as we approach the summer months?
3: No, I think it'd be business as usual. I really do. You know, if there's a work stoppage, you know, last time we had 99 days, they still got all the games in, just, you know, cut down spring training. So, you know, if there's a lockout, you know, there should be a lockout, but I don't anticipate it going long. And we'll see if there's some kind of salary cap or some kind of harsher salary restrictions to go along with that floor. If that happens, you're still going to have the grandfather teams in there. I mean, I can't see that, you know, all of a sudden, hey, you're stuck in this money. Not when guys have big contracts like the Mets do, Dodgers, you know, Padres. You know, probably say, hey, you got to be under a certain amount of money or these restrictions, you know, like 5 years from now, not right away.
4: Bob, I live in New York.

0: The Mets had high hopes going into the year. Yes, they remade their entire lineup, but they spent a ton of money. Bubba Shev, $40+ million a year. They go and add Freddie Peralta from the Milwaukee Brewers. They're getting smoked by the Cincinnati Reds. They're about to be double-digit games under 500. They're in the last place in the NL East. Fair to say the Mets, the biggest disappointment so far 2 months into the year?
1: I would say, yeah, Mets 1, maybe Tigers 1A. I mean, Tigers were supposed to get to the World Series. Nobody was saying about that about the Mets. I don't think even picked the Mets to make the playoffs. But, you know, they're supposed to be better than this. But everybody had the Tigers making the playoffs and, you know, maybe running away with the AL Central. And they've been a bitter disappointment. You know, like I said, right there with the Mets. Obviously, there's not that big a difference just because of the high hopes. And, you know, nobody was picking the Mets to get to the World Series. But a lot of folks were picking the Tigers to get to the World Series. I thought they would, too.
2: Bob Nightingale is our guest, MLB columnist for USA Today, at B Nightingale. You can find him over on X. Now, it's Memorial Day, Bob, and the Pittsburgh Pirates are two games above 500, 28 and 26, and they've got a young core reliant on a lot of great pitching. Lineup looks better than it has in years past. Is that a team that you think is willing to make some moves here and to add to the roster, potentially make a pennant push, or do you think they kind of sit pat and use this as a building year, even if they were to, say, miss the playoffs?
1: Yeah, I think they might make some minor moves. I can't see a major thing. You know, they're not going to trade away their prize prospects because, you know, they've been working so hard to get them. I mean, working so hard in the sense of losing all the years to get them. So you can't just, if they give away some prize prospects and then they don't make the playoffs, it's a complete disaster. So, no, I think minor moves and more geared toward next year. I think they're, you know, 1 year away, you know, from being a serious contender to win the NL Central.
0: Bob. Two teams in the American League that have been spunky. The A's, I was going to call them the Oakland A's. I feel like people are going to be doing that forever. Soon to be Vegas A's, Sacramento. You get my drift. The baseball team that is wearing those beautiful, beautiful uniforms. And then you have a Chicago White Sox team that I thought would be better than they've been in years past. They had a win total in the low to mid-60s. They're right around that 500 mark. Who, in your opinion, more likely to go and have some fun this summer and maybe push for a playoff spot? Is it the A's or the White Sox?
1: Definitely the A's. I mean, the White Sox are still, you know, full-skill rebuild. And so, you know, at some point, you know, being first season game season, you know, it starts to level off. So I can't see them being, you know, a 500 team. At least they won't lose 100 games. Hey, if they win 75 games, it's a great season. I thought they were still 2 years away. You know, maybe they're just 1 year away from being a contender. But no, I don't see it lasting at all. In the A's, you know, I thought next year was going to be their year. And it still may be. I just think with the division being so bad right now, you know, it's allowed them to hang around. You know, I'm not sure they're that much better than this. But, you know, Seattle and Texas, you know, you keep waiting for them to do something, and they haven't. I think they will at some point, particularly because I think both will be a lot more urgent than the A's. What worries me about the A's is just the pitching. That's why I think come this winter, I think the A's will be very aggressive in the pitching market. You know, and telling their guys, hey, just one more year in that bandbox, then you get to be in the Major League Stadium again. You know, Vegas, you're on the Strip, no state taxes. So I think they'll be a big player in the free agent market.
2: Speaking of pitching, earlier today, Jacob Mizrowski, 7 innings, 2 hits, 1 earned, 12 strikeouts in Milwaukee's 5-1 win over the Cardinals. Bob, we've seen his Cy Young odds drop all the way to plus 320. He's now the second shot on the board behind Chris Sanchez at plus 210. Paul Skeens is now third on the board at plus 440, followed by Chris Sale and Shohei Ohtani. How do you feel about the Miz kid and his chances at contending for that award?
1: Yeah, right now I would say, you know, right there with the Sanchez and Ohtani. I think Skeens, you know, this back-to-back starts now where he hasn't been the Skeens of old. But I think he's definitely ahead of Skeens. And when you're, you know, putting together, you know, these lengthy innings, and this is the Titus career high again with 7 innings, Titus career high again with 12 strikeouts, that wakes you up in a hurry. So I think he's right there with Ohtani. Ohtani's just, with that ERA so low, That's why I think it might be a toss-up if the vote went to the writers today. I think that would be a tough call.
2: I like to hear that as someone who has bets on Ohtani and Mizorowski. He is Bob Nightingale. You can read him over at USA Today and on X at B Nightingale. We appreciate the time as always, Bob. We'll chat soon.
1: All right, my pleasure. Thank you, guys.
2: All right, it's Follow the Money, VSiN, the Sports Betting Network. He's John Jastrzemski. I'm Dustin Sweetelson. And a guy JJ and I have both bet on for AL MVP just left the yard at Kauffman. Bobby Witt Jr., 108.7.
0: What did I tell you, Dusty? About to get hot. I told you.
2: 432 feet. All right, we're going to do it later on the show, our three futures, one-third of the way through the season. I really consider Kansas City being one of my three. Maybe this is kismet. Maybe we're supposed to be on the air together for a reason to start thinking about long shots on the board. You can get a big, fat number on Kansas City to win the American League still. This could be the time where they start to make their push.
0: I have a lot of Kansas City futures
2: that
0: I had left for dead, including Bobby Witt Jr. for AL MVP. Hey, you're in the right division to go and make a run. The American League Central is dying for a team to come out of nowhere. Hey, we saw with the Guardians last year, and Dusty, 2 years ago, we saw with the Tigers. Maybe it could be the Royals in 2026.
2: All right, we'll do that coming up next. At one-third way through the season, our three favorite futures in Major League Baseball on Follow the Money.
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0: edition of VSiN by the books. Dave Ross right here at the Men Gaming Hall in Franklin, Kentucky. Our closer, Jensen Lewis, back home in Cleveland, Ohio. Waking up today in Cleveland. Sad, sad day, I know, for some of those Cavs fans. Hey, Jensen, it's baseball season always, right, in Cleveland? And then football's right around the corner.
1: Oh, God. We're already talking quarterback competition and the nauseating soap opera that that is. So I could see the writing on the wall, man. Our only FOMO yesterday, as we'll get into, is we didn't play those alternate spreads, as Will Hill talked about. But congratulations to the Knicks. We'll party like it's 99. Great job for us on the ice last night, if you tailed us. A really, really great OT victory. Whew. And then we had history on the diamond yesterday for Major League Baseball. Oh, by the way, Selection Monday in the books. We know where yours truly is headed here at the end of the week as well.
0: We have a lot to get to. Matt Youmans is going to help us talk about a lot of these subjects as well later on this hour right there from Las Vegas. Greg Peterson give us his Major League Baseball selections on the day as well. And Noah Bienick is going to be on the program again here, Jensen, to talk exactly what you're talking about with some college baseball right here on a Tuesday. But yes, New York, it's all about the sweep. That's where we begin today's edition of our highlights and headlines.
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0: As no sweat as it gets yesterday. So, yes, for the first time in 27 years, 1999, remember, there's like Y2K, is the world going to end? The Knicks are going back to the NBA Finals, Jensen. So I don't know if this is one of the signs of the apocalypse. Maybe we have to look at that a little bit more closely. But here the Knicks are. We don't know the opponent yet. It's going to either be San Antonio or OKC. We'll get into that later. But 130-93, the overs do get there. With the Cavs only scoring 93, the Knicks do the majority of the work there, Jensen. And this really was exactly what we talked about yesterday. We saw one team waving the flag and the other team saying, we're going to take as many days as we need to get ready for the finals.
1: Over as quickly as it started, it felt like, Dave, another massive win. The lead highest in the fourth quarter at 45 points. Heck, the Knicks led by almost 30 in the first half, and they were up by what, 18 at halftime, 68-49. The fourth time this postseason, the Knicks were up by at least 19 after 24 minutes. And I'll tell you, going away is saying something. They absolutely pasted not only Cavs, but Dave, think about this number. All but one of the New York Knicks wins this postseason have been by double digits. Their average margin of victory, 23.7 points. Just utter domination by this squad. Congratulations back into the NBA Finals for the first time since I was in high school.
0: 38, 30, 30, and 32. Those are the point totals yesterday in the quarters. Cavaliers, 26, 23, 22, 22. They were being outscored, Jensen. I mean, the best quarter the Cavs had, they only got outscored by 7. That's how bad it was for the Cavaliers yesterday. James Harden, a real no-show in the second half. He took one shot in the second half. That's it. It was off a steal. He missed the three-pointer. Cavaliers, they are done. What about what we saw in the night on ice? And how about the Carolina Hurricanes go north of the border? I've been talking about it this entire postseason, where home ice really hasn't meant a whole lot. And it didn't again yesterday. So overtime again and again in extra time. It's Carolina that gets the job done 3-2. So again, hopefully you had Carolina in the under yesterday. You cashed those tickets like we did, Jensen. And now they've taken it back. Home ice advantage, 2-1 so far in the Eastern Conference Finals.
1: Yep, Andrei Svechnikov at 14:06 of OT, and we said it yesterday, excuse me, that I felt that this would be potentially another low-scoring game just because it looked like Carolina's defense was really back to where it was at the beginning of these postseason series, and they made it stand up in kind. 2-1 lead now in the series, as you mentioned. Gostisbehere and Taylor Hall scoring in regulation there for Carolina. Frederik Andersen, 11 saves. That's it. That's all you needed. I tell you, it just tells you more and more about where this Carolina Hurricane team, not only back on their feet, but now imposing their will. I mean, Dave, you're not winning a lot of postseason series if you're only getting 13 shots on goal here. So it is a remarkable job yet again. We talked about Frederik Andersen potentially in the Conn Smythe conversation. Mm-hmm. Maybe something to look to now, knowing that Carolina has regained the series lead and been able to really, these last two games, kind of show what they're made of.
0: And that's what I did yesterday. And I actually took our advice that we discussed when we were breaking down these numbers, and I kept looking at Freddie Anderson. I said, plus 550, I'm in. That number is down today here, people, after the win. And I took that with the notion I thought they'd win last night. It's only down to $5. I still think it's playable out there if you have not gotten on board yet on Frederick Anderson. But now I'm sitting with that plus 550 here for Conn Smythe. Feel better about that if they can get by Montreal. That defense is suffocating. How about some defense from the Astros, pitching and defense? A combined no-no here for Houston as they no-hit the Rangers. And Jacob Mizorowski, the Miz, absolutely dominates again, Jensen. So we're getting some pitching here and defense, at least in Milwaukee and Houston as of late.
1: Absolutely fantastic. And again, a fifth time in Astros franchise history that they've had a combined no-hitter. No other team has more than two combined no-nos in franchise history. Tatsuya Imai, Stephen Okert, and Dave, one of the great names so far in baseball this year, Alimber Santa, combining for the 17th regular season no-hitter in Astros history. It wasn't even close. 9-0 Houston wins, if you tailed me on the Astros +1.5. That was never a sweat. You mentioned the Miz, and we've talked a lot about this NL Cy Young race and what it looks like with what Shohei Ohtani has been doing, Paul Skeens, Christopher Sanchez, Jacob Mizorowski live and very, very much at the top of the headlines here. 57 pitches of at least 100 miles an hour. Dave, you and I can only do that now getting in our cars. But this was another dominant performance from the budding ace of this Brewers pitching staff.
0: It's amazing because he's the second betting choice right now to win Cy Young at plus 370. Paul Skeens has dipped to 4-1. So the Miz is shorter than Skeens. Christopher Sanchez, by the way, is the favorite right now in the National League at plus $2. Okay, if you had this ticket, and we know you didn't have this ticket, I don't believe, from the Action Network put this out here, but who had the Nats Parlay Home Run Hitters Generational Wealth Parlay $10? If you had these five guys to hit at least a bomb, it would have paid $285,843.55. Now, I don't think Jensen anybody has that ticket, right? But the Action Network putting that together after what the Nats did yesterday, and they just keep on winning.
1: They do. They absolutely bludgeoned Tanner Bibee early. And speaking of putting it away, not a good night. If you've had the Fade Cleveland parlay last night, a Knicks Nationals parlay was feeding families as well. Not as much, though, as a generational wealth parlay of those five homers coming in the first three innings. But James Wood, Luis Garcia, Curtis Meade, C.J. Abrams, Jacob Young. And they were not cheap. They were absolute bombs and lasers, and just another example of what this Nationals lineup. Remember, we talked about it yesterday. The Nats are number five in offensive wins above replacement as a team, and you look at them now in the conversation of some of the other elite squads. They don't suppress runs very well, Dave, but they have been scoring in bunches, and another double-digit total for them yesterday.
0: Colton Cowser, second day in a row, he's going to walk off home run for the O's to get a win. And I don't remember Ferris being sick nine times. Nine times? Yeah. How about this? Nine in a row for the Cubs? Jensen, what's going on the north side of Chicago?
1: Brother, it is not good. And they have got a lot of issues. I have lost a fair amount of change here trying to end the streak. We may be putting the Cubs on ice at this point. By the way, I don't know how in the hell my Orioles money line got home last. That is one of the great seesaws, back and forth and extra innings. Just when you think they're toast, then they find ways to come back. 9-7, if you're an underbetter in that game, put the ice pack on your head. That's a tough one to take. But what a rousing finish to that one. Lot of dynamics at play yesterday in Major League Baseball.
0: Yeah, 2-2 going to extras ends up 9-7. That is a bad beat if you had the under there yesterday. Okay, so the baseball tournament is officially set for 2026. The road to Omaha is set, Jensen. Any surprises, and do you want to give the big reveal of where you're going to be headed?
1: Yeah, I'm headed to Morgantown. So our friends in West Virginia, about 3-hour drive from me here door to door. It is one of the most insane atmospheres in college baseball, Dave. Country roads take me home. It's going to be that kind of environment. Noon Eastern, first pitch on Friday, ESPN2. Myself and the great Tom Hart, we will have the first game of that regional, Kentucky and Wake Forest, a really dynamic pitching matchup. Kentucky was a bubble team, Dave. They were hoping to get their name called. They did. This is one, I think, the toughest regionals of the 16. We'll obviously dive much more into it with Noah Beanick and really break out some betting opportunities both in the futures market and to win some regional markets as well. But I got to say, when we also visit to tomorrow with Kyle Peterson, he is going to be in the Lincoln Regional in Nebraska. And wait till you see the Cornhusker faithful, Dave. It has been a minute since they've hosted there. It is going to be a raucous environment, one of the great stories in the Big Ten this year. But, buddy, we are set up for what looks to be one of the great tournaments here in recent memory.
0: Oh, I know my mom is excited to hear that you're going to Morgantown. We got a lot of family and friends in that area, as mom grew up on Wheeling Island there. And I've got a lot of friends and family, obviously, that went to WVU. So you're going to be in for a great treat there at Morgantown, that is for sure. All right, we do have a lot to get to here on this Tuesday morning. But, Jensen, we're going to talk a little bit more about what we saw last night. And with the Knicks now, I do wonder if we have to rethink this whole how big, if at all, an underdog they would be against the Spurs. We understand they would be an underdog against OKC. But I want to kick that narrative down the road a little bit and see about the Knicks. If it's San Antonio, who should be favored in that series? We'll get into that next right here on Beast by the Books.
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0: the title was plus 260. Today's price is plus 210. The reason why I bring that up is Jalen Brunson is now plus 260 to be finals MVP. So that is now the old team price is now the individual price for Jalen Brunson. So those numbers are on the move. And again, I bring this up in context of, yes, they're going to be dogs against OKC if it's Oklahoma City that comes out against San Antonio. Still a big if, tied up at two, that game five, pivotal game five tonight back in Oklahoma City. But against if it is San Antonio, and Wemby's having the coming out party that, you know, we're all watching it in real time. But I do wonder, if it was San Antonio and the Knicks here, Jensen, could you make a case that the Knicks should be favored over the Spurs? Because I think I could make a case in the betting market that, yes, they've got the one guy, the alpha, in Wemby. But I like the way this offense is playing. They're blowing teams out. Jalen Brunson's not even playing fourth quarters because they don't have to play him in the fourth quarter. Jensen, I think you can make a strong case that the Knicks are the most balanced team remaining.
1: Yeah, I can see where that would be an influence on the mark. Okay, so if you make the series price, $1.45 series favorite for the Knicks, or would you go shorter than that?
0: I would make it shorter. I'm looking at like $1.20 if it's against San Antonio, something like that in that market. Heck, if you can find $1.10s either way, I think that'd be the fairest price out there because I do think it would be that even. Again, if you like the Knicks at plus 210 today, you can grab that number. But I wonder what that number would be with Oklahoma City if it is OKC, depending on how they look and their injuries. Because I do think that plays a big part now in starting to get the prices for these series, just how banged up Oklahoma City is with Jalen Williams and Mitchell and et cetera. So their depth is getting eroded here. That's not the case with the Knicks. They're as healthy now with OG Anunoby playing back at his pre-injury level here. I would make a case at plus 210. That's a pretty good, if you like the Knicks, that's as pretty good price as you might get, and certainly a lot better, I think, that you get, and dare I say, they could be favored against San Antonio. So food for thought before you see game five tonight between Oklahoma City and San Antonio. By the way, you do have a future ticket on the Knicks, correct?
1: I got a couple. And by the way, thinking about that NBA Finals price, if the Spurs do win, they would have home court advantage, too, because they have a better regular season record than the New York Knicks did. So something to factor in there as well. Okay, so way back when you and I were knee-deep into handicapping the Thanksgiving slate for the NFL, we were getting into those early portions of the NBA season, and it was a time in which I had taken a couple of futures out on some Eastern Conference teams. Well, I did get the Knicks at 16-1 back on November 17th to win it all. In April, you and I had some fun into the first round of the postseason and said, okay, we feel the East is pretty wide open. Why not parlay a little geographically some of these teams with their major league counterparts? Well, the Knicks to win the NBA title parlayed with the Yankees to win the World Series back on April 24th, Dave. 287-1. I put a little 50 spot on there to win a little bit over 14,300. And let's start monetizing beginning once that Spurs and Thunder series culminates. Because as you mentioned, that price will go a long way into what ROI we want to take out here and be able to play in there. So just two tickets that I know for me, very excited that we know we're going to guarantee some profit at least on one of them, if not both. I got to feel very, very fortunate with the way that the Knicks now will gain some decided rest advantage over both the Spurs and the Thunder. That is going to be massive, obviously, once we get into that NBA Finals.
0: I love the first ticket because, and again, I mentioned it at the time when you made it, because I did like the Yankees, obviously, to win the East. We'll find out. They're trailing still Tampa Bay, despite a great win yesterday for the Yankees in comeback fashion. I do like the price point that you got the Knicks ticket on combination with the Yanks because at that point in April, remember, they were about 6-1 to win the East, but look at your number to win the whole thing, Jensen. And again, right now that's plus 210. So think about how you have now got a huge, huge ROI here, potentially, as if they can win this NBA title and have that second leg be live. And I do think you're live here against either OKC or San Antonio. And that's the point I'm trying to make this morning here, people. If you like the Knicks, what you've seen, plus 210, I think will be the best number that you're going to be able to get. So you can wait if you want, and see what happens. But again, if it's against San Antonio, it could be close to a pick 'em price, maybe a small favorite.

0: San Antonio. And if it, I would make the Knicks the favorite, by the way, in that series, but I think the market would still go with San Antonio. If it's OKC, they would be a dog, but I'd be surprised if it's close to $2. So that 210 might be as good as it gets, and you got a much better number just over a month ago. Let's see what Matt Youmans thinks about everything we've seen so far in the NBA playoffs and beyond. That's next right here on VSiN by the Bookies.
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1: We are back, VSiN by the Books. Dave Ross and Jensen Lewis. We'll get to the changing numbers in the NHL after what we saw north of the border last night in the Eastern Conference Finals. But right now, a pleasure, as always, every Tuesday, to have Matt Youmans join the program this early in the morning. Of course, you check him out at night on VSiN Primetime, 7 to 11 p.m. Eastern. Give him a follow on X at MattYoumans247 and joins us here on the Progressive Guest Line. Matt, good morning to you. I know that the Cleveland brethren waking up today, we're going to hear from James Harden a little bit later on in the program. He says, one, he played great, Matt, and two, he thinks that Cleveland was the better team. Well, what do we make of the delusion of the Cavaliers this morning?
2: That's exactly the word I used last night when I heard the James Harden comments. After what we heard from Kenny Atkinson, that analytically the Cavs had won two of the first three games. These guys are completely delusional. And James Harden, I thought, played, for the most part, a horrendous series. He was obviously a negative on the defensive end of the floor. Too many turnovers, bunch of missed threes. I mean, you can go into the numbers and break down how bad he was. In elimination games, I think, in the playoffs, he's something like 1-for-17 from three. It's just the Cavs appeared to basically lay down and quit last night. And they kind of quit at the end of game three as well. So to get swept out like that, it doesn't mean much when you win the number one seed and have the best record in the East when you get swept out of the playoffs like that. And it all started with that game one collapse and Kenny Atkinson, for some reason, leaving Harden, one of the worst, maybe the worst defensive player on the planet, on the floor in the final 5 minutes when the Knicks just abused him time and time again. So I don't know. I'm glad we can put the Cavs away and move on to more important matters. With the Knicks, who I believe can make the NBA Finals really competitive, and I think they'll have a shot.
3: Mm-hmm. Mm-hmm. I totally agree. And Matt, I've already played the Spurs on the money line for tonight. I think momentum continuing to go with them, and we have to highlight the lack of depth now for the Thunder and the issues that they've had in their rotations, the defensive lockdown. Do you agree that San Antonio potentially the side, if not the outright winner tonight?
2: I do like the Spurs plus 5.5, and I don't disagree with your money line play here. It's going to be really interesting. Who steps up for the OKC side? What Shai Gilgeous-Alexander is probably going to get is 20-plus. He'll take a bunch of trips to the free throw line, but A.J. Mitchell out, Jalen Williams probably out. And you don't have a lot of guys who can step up and score if Alex Caruso is not going to do it. He was scoreless in the last game. And Jared McLean, I think McCain was, 1-for-10 from the floor. So some of those guys are going to have to step up and support SGA. But I think the Spurs kind of figured some things out. I was really disappointed in the way they played in game three in San Antonio because basically I would say Wimby got pushed way outside to the perimeter, and he became a 7'5" three-point shooter. He's got to get into the paint, attack the rim more. And I thought they were a lot more aggressive and more focused on getting Wimby into the paint and around the rim in game four. And he was a lot more effective. I think in game four, he finished with 33 points. Yeah, he had 11 made field goals. Only three of those were threes. And he went to the free throw line 9 times. So I thought the Spurs were a lot smarter in the way they played in game four and they probably learned some things and hopefully apply that to game five. And like you said, one question I have about the Spurs, I think that Stephon Castle is probably going to step up and play well. What are we going to get from De'Aaron Fox? What are we going to get from Dylan Harper? Hopefully those guys play a little bit better. But I'm with you on this one. I like the Spurs tonight. I'm going to take the 5.5 instead of the money line, but I expect this to be a game that goes to the wire.
1: I see it the same way, Matt. And I said it even after the game one, the thrilling pull-up three from Wemby, and I said to Jensen here in the program, hey, every time he shoots a three, that's a win for OKC, whether it goes in or not. That's exactly what you want out of OKC defensively, because that guy around the rim, they have no answer whether Holmgren looks lost inside. Right. I mean, no answers inside against Wemby right now. By the way, speaking of the Knicks, at +210 to win the title, Jalen Brunson's +260 to win the MVP in the finals. Would you rather play the Brunson prop, or do you say it's only 50 cents, and the Knicks are so diverse offensively with so many different options? If you like the Knicks against either one of these two teams, just play the shorter number of +210.
2: Yeah, I think the Knicks are probably a little bit too diverse to play that. You know, it's not like the Super Bowl where you say it's going to be Matthew Stafford or somebody like that. But, you know, if the Rams win, Stafford's going to be MVP. Mm-hmm. I think it's a little bit too diverse for the Knicks. I think the good question is, which team would the Knicks rather face? I think they would rather face the Spurs, and it's tough to say that you would rather face Wimby. But the Spurs, you know, a little thin on the bench. They are young and inexperienced, and OKC is a championship team that's already been there. I think you want to play the team that's younger and hasn't been there before, right? I think the yep. Knicks probably want to face the Spurs, but it's awful difficult to say, yeah, you want to face Wimby, because I don't know what type of answer anybody's got for him. But I think that's probably the matchup would be better for the Knicks.
3: Amen to that. Do we have an answer if you are a Colorado Avalanche mm-hmm. fan? Because my goodness gracious, Matt, this has been one of the most impressive and maybe odds-wise as critical an upset potential in a series that we've seen for a juggernaut in the Avs from the regular season into this spot. And now John Tortorella's crew has the Golden Knights on the precipice of punching their ticket to the Stanley Cup Final. Your assessment of where we stand and maybe a potential play for us at T-Mobile Arena tonight?
2: Yeah, I was at the game three Sunday night, and the Knights are down 3-0 in the first period, and the place is like a funeral home or a library. It was very quiet, and didn't have much going on. Mark Stone scores early in the second period, and the place comes to life, and the Knights' comeback is on. If you can win a game down 3-0, I don't think you're going to lose this series. And that was the game that the Avalanche absolutely had to get, and they blew it, didn't get it. Mm-hmm. Not only that, Nathan MacKinnon went down with a knee injury. MacKinnon's their best player, obviously, and when he goes down and it looks like he's questionable to play with that knee injury, that's bad news for Colorado. And by the way, how about this in hockey? Teams that fall behind 3-0 in a best-of-seven series prior to the Stanley Cup Final, 0-49 all time.
3: Yep.
2: And it's just not going to happen. The Avs are not going to come back and win this series. I would not bet them tonight. The betting market's been really strong on Colorado in the last couple games, and that obviously has not paid off. And I think it's probably a better bet. This is a round to pick them. I'm not sure if I'm going to bet it tonight, but I think the Knights are probably going to close out the series. Look, if the Avs can't hold the 3-goal lead in Game 3, they're probably not going to win Game 4 with MacKinnon banged up.
1: Yeah, I don't see any hope for Avs backers here, but they still are a $1.09 betting favorite tonight, which is perplexing to me too. Matt, on a nightly basis now, we're seeing like the Yankees with a great comeback last night in the ninth inning against the Royals. Tampa Bay loses a wild one against Baltimore, and we're getting that nightly 5-cent, 10-cent adjustment in the divisional races here down the road. So the Yankees back up to $1.40. Remember, they were close to a $5 betting favorite a couple weeks ago. What do you make of those divisional prices that change almost on a nightly basis here at the end of May?
2: Well, we got such a long way to go. We got 4 months to go. I think a lot of people are skeptical that the Rays have enough staying power to hold off the Yankees. But the Rays looked pretty sloppy on Memorial Day. They were terrible yesterday. 4 errors, the bullpen blew up, but they're still a solid team. I think it's interesting. I want to throw a couple things at Jensen here quickly because we're going to run out of time. But mm-hmm. Chase Burns is going for the Reds today against your Mets, Super Dave. Mm-hmm. The Mets have not announced a starter yet. You know, Chase Burns is -117 today. In May, he has made 4 starts, 25 innings, 12 hits, 2 earned runs, 25-6 strikeout-to-walk ratio. The Yankees are starting Cam Schwitler today. If you're going to play the Yankees, you got to lay the run line here against Bailey Falter, who's got some horrendous numbers. And Bailey Falter hasn't pitched a lot, but he's been knocked around like a BP pitcher. Jensen, either of those plays on your radar today, the Reds and Burns about -117, or the Yankees laying the 1.5 at Kansas City?
3: Absolutely love Burns in that spot, just continuing dominance. And again, until you see a really healthy Mets lineup, if you can generate that kind of swing and miss, I love it. You're right. I think the only play for the side would be the Yankees run line. But I'll tell you, that under kind of coming down already this morning from if there's some nines out there, just because, you know, the way Kauffman Stadium is with the fences pulled in a little bit, we're starting to get warmer weather. I actually do kind of like the under in that game, too. But right with you with Schlittler and Burns, I think those are the correct sides for sure.
2: All right. Quick college baseball question for you. UCLA +550. Thumbs up or thumbs down? The Bruins are, what, 51-6, but how tough has their competition been? Do you like that bet or not going into the NCAA baseball tournament?
3: I think it's good, buddy, because you're going to have opportunities. Whoever comes out of my regional there in Morgantown, if it is West Virginia, I think they can give them a run for their money. Wake Forest, too, could be equal to the task. In soccer or World Cup terminology, Matt, I think I have the group of death or the regional of death. There's three teams that could come out of Morgantown between West Virginia, Kentucky, and Wake Forest. So it's going to be fun to watch.
1: That's an official thumbs up for the 550. You got a good number, too, on UCLA. We're seeing $4 out there, Matt, so you got a really good number. Check him out, Beeson Primetime, 7 to 11 p.m. Eastern, right here on the network. Give him a follow at Matt Eumanns 247. Matt, we appreciate you, as
2: you
1: always.
2: Thanks,
1: NHL
2: buddy.
1: Changing numbers there. Next, right here, Beeson by the Books.
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1: 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But I did want to talk some puck with you here, Jensen. And we saw last night Carolina get another overtime victory. There's not a lot of separation here, right? So it's 2-1 Carolina, but both those wins have been in overtime. Montreal, pretty decisive game one win when they snatched away home ice. Carolina has retaken home ice here. What do we make of this? Is Carolina style clamp down? You know, Anderson doesn't have to be too good in there because the defense is going to be pretty good in front of them as well, and that style has gotten them now 2 games away from a Stanley Cup final.
3: Yeah, they're hitting early, right? Gostisbehere gets out at the 8:24 mark, past Jakub Dovish off the left post. Montreal, though, responded, getting the equalizer at 15:28. Newhook with the strong forecheck, and then Jake Evans found Mike Matheson for the top shelf finish. Carolina then, about a minute later, gets Taylor Hill past Dobish, and then Frederik Andersen, like I said, he faces 13 shots all night, basically, and that's it. And no goals, though, in that third period. Montreal did get that power play from Lane Hutson on the give-and-go from Cole Caulfield to make it 2-2. But then you get the overtime back and forth. Nick Suzuki had a chance with a 2-on-1. Matheson then rang one off the crossbar. And then you found Svechnikov at 14:06 with a great pass from Hutson. Beat Dobish with the wrister. So yet again, another OT finish for Carolina, and feel equal to the task. But Dave, it has been a relentless style the last 2 days. I think that is the most, or that is the top line takeaway for me, is the layoff from game one. It almost feels like an afterthought watching what we've seen in game two and now in game three. Yes, they both end in overtime, but the special teams execution, just the wearing down of Montreal, it has been the calling card for Carolina this entire postseason, and man, oh man, has it come through in these last two wins.
1: They're already a bigger favorite tomorrow, $1.42 betting favorite tomorrow night against Montreal in Game 4. So obviously Montreal, you know, you fall back 3-1 if you lose potentially two in a row at the Bell Center. That doesn't bode well here for your prospects the rest of the way. So again, a very, very important game, obviously, for Montreal. That total sitting right at 5.5 for tomorrow night. And again, we were on Carolina the under yesterday. Gets home, got dicey, 2-2 after two. Thankfully, no goals in the third, so there's no empty netters. That would get you over that total. You got to think in those terms here if you're betting those totals here, Jensen. But again, it does feel like that recipe. And for Freddie Anderson, again, 5-1 out there right now still for the Conn Smythe. If you think Carolina is not only good enough to get by this series in the same manner, but then potentially to get by VGK and or Colorado. It looks like VGK at this stage, since, again, as Matt Humans pointed out in the last segment, no team in this stage in the finals has ever come back from an 0-3 deficit in the history of the Stanley Cup playoffs. It's never happened. So Colorado would be the first to do that if they were able to win 4 in a row. So we feel like we're headed for Carolina and VGK down the road here, Jensen. Would you rather play, if you like the Carolina side, would you rather play the team, which is about plus $1.20 to win the Cup, or again, that $4 difference, not quite today, on Freddie Anderson here at 5-1 to win Conn Smythe?
3: Yeah, I mean, I feel like Freddie Anderson is the play. I won't be invested, at least, for that. As it kind of pertains to Game 4, just looking ahead, you know, what do we have? Another 5.5 as far as the total goes. I'll probably wait a little bit, see if the market materializes later on tonight into our show tomorrow morning. But with Vegas and Colorado specifically, this again feels as though the change of mentality and even the psychology. Think about getting Cale Makar back in that dressing room, Dave, and getting out to the lead that you did, and then having absolutely no resistance for five unanswered in game three. I wonder where we are, and also knowing that McKinnon is banged up the way he is. This feels very similar to what we just watched on the hardwood between the Knicks and the Cavaliers last night. It has been completely one-sided. Mark Stone coming back has been immense for VGK. And we obviously know what Mitch Marner has done this entire postseason. It's going to be if he continues this kind of point streak, Dave, and the consistency that it's going to be tough to take the Conn Smythe away from him. And I know that just, can you imagine the Maple Leaf faithful watching Mitch Marner get the Conn Smythe and VGK wins it all? That has been one of the keys here, especially with Stone out, but now with Stone back, massive, massive addition there. Let me ask you, if you are the Colorado side, do you make the change? Do you sit Scotty Wedgwood and go with Blackwood, or do you kind of ride it? This is how we got here. We got one last stand, and we got to let Scott Wedgwood at least have the start to try and prove his worth.
1: All hands on deck. I thought it was a calculated error to not make a goalie change in game three when you've got that 3-0 lead, and it starts to evaporate rather quickly at 3-2. Midway through the second after the Mark Stone goal there, you kind of felt the emotion and the momentum switching at that point. So I would make the change going into a game four tonight. And again, if you don't have Nathan McKinnon tonight, you want to be laying $1.09 here on the Colorado side? It's different from the Cavaliers' perspective. And look, it was a cash cow yesterday playing the Knicks because we felt like we saw the team quit at the end of game three. I didn't see that with Colorado. I felt like they got beat. And there is a difference, right? They got beaten that third period, I felt, against VGK. And they were outgunned without Nathan McKinnon. So can they switch their style? I mean, they kind of did in the first round against the Kings. They played it closer to the vest, better defense, better goaltending, won low-scoring games. I felt like the Kings did everything they were supposed to do and still couldn't get out of that series, obviously, or even make it competitive. So that would be the style tonight if you're Colorado, ironically. The under would have to be in play to me, because if you take too many offensive chances, which they took when it was 3-3 in the third, and that left them susceptible in the defensive end, and you saw it happen in real time to give up the hurdle goal, and then you give up the empty netter late. So to me, that's the way you got to play, Jensen. You have to almost play, if you can, a Carolina style if you don't have Nathan McKinnon, because without him, Jensen, I just think offensively, it's too much to ask Makar to do everything as the ultimate two-way player. And by the way, back to your Marner point here for a second, I would rather, though, play the shorter price on VGK at plus $1.55. Marner's plus $1.85 to win the Conn Smythe. It's only a 30-cent difference, kind of like we talked about with Matt in the Knicks. I don't necessarily want to just get the extra 50 cents or 30 cents in this regard. And again, I would rather play the Anderson price, which I did play at $5.50, versus the Carolina's going to odds on. They're minus $1.10 this morning to win the cup. Think about that. So that surprises me a little bit in the market adjustments here. So I'd rather play the VGK side at plus $1.55. Remember, if they do win tonight here, Jensen, they're going to go to what? Even money to win the cup after tonight if they get a sweep in four?
3: Yeah, it kind of feels right. Total-wise, to me tonight, Dave, I could see like a 4-2, 5-3 empty netter scenario here where Colorado would have to sell out. And remember, we are still dealing with a VGK team that leads the NHL this postseason in high-danger chances. So all the traffic in front of Wedgwood or Blackwood or whoever they decide at this point, whether it is Wedgwood to start and maybe they make a change, let's not forget what Carter Hart's meant. Also, the netminder on the VGK side, been outstanding. I don't know if it's worth a shot for him as far as Conn Smythe. It wouldn't be something that I would invest in at this point. Yes, yeah, that's probably too long for me. And just kind of knowing that if you're going anywhere, you're probably going to Frederik Andersen on the Carolina side. To me, no play just yet, Dave, but if I'm leaning away, it would definitely be the over for the total tonight between the Avs and VGK.
1: I am going to do exactly what I did last night with my Cavaliers futures ticket at 21 that went up in smoke and play the other side. And it was a nice way to get back. Not all the funds I would have gotten that 20-1, but a solid day. And if VGK doesn't wrap it up tonight, I'll keep betting them and then hopefully get to a game 7, ideally, and have something coming back the other way. But that's the way you can monetize some tickets here, people, as I did last night and plan to do again tonight on the hockey side. All right, we got a lot to get to here coming up, and we are going to have Greg Peterson join us in the very next hour to talk all things Major League Baseball, get his plays, and hear from Kenny Atkinson. Very interesting comments next, right here on Beeson by the Books.
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1: 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Dave Ross right here at the Mint Gaming Hall in Franklin, Kentucky. Our closer, Jensen Lewis, back home in Cleveland, Ohio. Jensen, we're going to have a lot of talks about Cleveland today, and sadly, not in the positive for what happened yesterday in Cleveland as they get swept out in four, and some very interesting comments following that sweep, Jensen. That's where we begin our highlights and headlines.
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1: Trust you me, America, we're going to talk much more about the Knicks because they're going back to the NBA Finals for the first time since 1999 and try to win it for the first time since 1973. There will be plenty of Knicks talk here on this show today, as we've done this morning and throughout the next week. But very quickly, after being humiliated 130-93 to be eliminated in four, you get swept away in your own building. Jensen, I want you to hear some of the comments that we heard yesterday. We're going to start with James Harden, who not only thought that he played really well and emphasized his own defense as part of that realization that he thought he played individually well, but also felt like, you know, yeah, I know the Knicks 1-4, but maybe the Knicks really weren't the best team.
4: I can't even answer that question, honestly. You know what I mean? Like, yeah, it was 4-0, but I don't think we had a chance as far as our best shot. You know, from a standpoint of the circumstances, you know, obviously they dominated us 4-0. But, yeah, I don't know if I can necessarily answer that question. Just because genuinely I do feel like we are the better team. But, you know, series-wise, you know, it didn't show it. So it's a tough question to answer.
1: I like that you want to support your guys and you want to put on a brave face and say, we just didn't, you know, I know we're better than they are. I know the scoreboard injury, but I know we're better than they are. It just, again, and then when he talks about his own play, and by the way, he disappeared in the second half. If you watch it, he quit. There's no other way to put it. He had one shot attempt and it came off a steal. And then at least Donovan Mitchell was still trying. But Jensen, when you hear that disconnect, and we're going to hear from the head coach, too. I really don't know what to say. It kind of leaves you speechless.
3: That comment is an embarrassment to the profession. You got your rear end handed to you for four games, yet, oh, we were the better team. Get the hell out of here. One of the greatest Houdini acts that we've seen in professional sports in prime time in a long time. That dude, I wouldn't even pick him if he was the best team at recess. There's no chance I want that kind of mentality on my team. Own it. You got beat. You got dominated. End of story. Get working this offseason so it doesn't happen again. That would probably be the answer I would give. What an embarrassment on so many levels.
1: Well, Kenny Atkinson had some interesting comments as well. And not only maybe did he feel like they got the short end of the stick from the scheduling of the league, but also this is going to date back to Detroit and Toronto? Let's hear from the head coach of the Cavs.
5: I'll tell you what didn't help was losing those two game sixes. You know, haven't been in this, you know, kind of a long time and seen this before. I think you have to take advantage of those opportunities. And the way the scheduling's set up in the league, and you know, that's a whole nother topic I could go off on. You get on a hectic schedule, and that's not to say, oh, we win those games, you know, we beat the Knicks. I'm not saying that, but I think it gives us a better chance. But I think the density of the frequency of the games, where they never had 2 days rest, you know, the whole deal, you know, played a part in it. Definitely, I'm not going to say that's the reason we lost, but if we would have had a better chance, I think we win, you know, we take care of business in those game sixes. I think that's the, if I have one regret, that, you know, two regrets, I guess you'd say.
1: Wow. Okay. Nothing with this series. The regrets came from losing the game sixes in the first two rounds? What do we... First, the analytics stuff yesterday that really were up 2-1. And then this, you followed up. Like, look, I'm not trying to dump on Kenny Atkinson here, Jensen, but what is that?
3: Oh, the rest days. Oh, we didn't have enough rest. So that kills me. It's like... what were the analytical advantages of one day's rest versus 2 days? Get the hell out of here. Those two guys, Harden and Atkinson, that is a masterclass in word salad and what not to say after you get swept in a postseason series. Listen, Dan Gilbert is a very impatient owner here, Dave, in Cleveland. Not to say that Kenny Atkinson's out. But you've got borderline fireable offenses the last couple of press conferences.
1: Yeah.
3: You can only be so much in the weeds on the numbers before, you know, the last I checked, the human beings play the games. And, you know, to have one of your best players and James Harden basically ineffective for the most series, that's on some, not only the player, but the coaching. You got to make the adjustments, man. So, boy, I didn't realize how bad Kenny Atkinson was down, but that's pretty bad, my friend.
1: Yeah, we've talked about it in our terms of, you know, betting, of like, who do you want to go to battle with you, right? And I want guys that are going to fight. They don't have to win all the time, but I want you to fight. And when I hear that we got unlucky, we won the analytics game, and the scheduling was the problem, that's not the type of fighter I want in my corner. And certainly Cleveland, that's rough to listen to if that's the rationalization that the head coach and one of the star players is having. I'm not hearing that from Donovan Mitchell, by the way. Hurricanes, they get the win last night north of the border in the Bell Center, and now they have retaken home ice advantage. Again, that hasn't meant a whole lot here because, remember, Montreal did win game one rather easily down there in Carolina. Carolina, you know, eked one out in game two at home in overtime, ekes out another one here in overtime. But eking them out doesn't matter. Just keep winning, baby. And that's what they're doing now, up 2-1. They're a decided favorite back in the Bell Center tomorrow night here, over $1.40 betting favorite. I don't want to say that order has been restored yet in this series, but it does feel like Carolina may be exhaling a little bit this morning.
3: An order has been restored, and the lockdown has ensued here, Dave. And I realize it's back-to-back overtime wins, but you only got, if you're Montreal, you only got 13 shots on Frederick Anderson. I know you make a couple of them stand up. The power play goal in the second period was really great. The give and go with Cole Caulfield and Lane Hutson, that was awesome. But outside of where we were in game one, this is the undefeated Carolina edition from the first two series, man. This is a freight train that has picked up speed and gotten back on track in so much as the phrase goes here. Listen, Jakub Dobish, he's going to be a really, really great goaltender for a long time. But this just might be too much here. As you got Gostisbehere early, Taylor Hall early, and then Svechnikov gets the overtime goal here. Hard to look at a Montreal side now, just knowing what you see defensively and how limited, Dave, the offensive opportunities have been for Montreal these last two games.
1: Yeah, and again, they've gone to odds-on favorites to hoist Lord Stanley's Cup. Think about that with that win last night. -$1.10 in the betting market this morning, so... prices on the move now that they look like they're back to being the big bad Carolina Hurricanes, playing that defense in front of Freddie Anderson and really limiting those chances. How about the Astros? They limited all the scoring chances for the Rangers. Combined no-no yesterday. And the Miz in Milwaukee, he just keeps moving up the odds board here for the Cy Young, Jensen. Those feel like the headlines last night, and the Cubs have now lost 9 in a row.
3: Yeah, let's start with the combined no-no now. Fifth one for the Astros in their franchise history. No other team has more than two combined no-hitters. It was the 17th regular season no-hitter in Astros history. Tatsuya Imai, Stephen Okrad, and Oliver Santa combining on that one. You mentioned Jacob Mizorowski, and correct me if I'm wrong, now the second betting choice behind Christopher Sanchez after just another dominant performance. 57 pitches of at least 100 miles an hour, Boy, to think about the free fall the Cubs have had. And, Dave, we are just getting to the end of May. They have now had two 10-game winning streaks. They may get to a 10-game losing streak if they fall again today. What a roller coaster ride for the Northsiders it has been in the first 2 months of the season.
1: And later on, I'm going to pick your brain a little bit about the Astros. That's a team I'm starting to keep my eye on a little bit in the AL West. We'll talk about that a little bit later on. Big reveal time here, Jensen. We know that the baseball tournament is set for the 2026 NCAAs. The road to Omaha is officially and will begin here. Where are you headed, and which brackets really stand out to you?
3: Country roads, take me home. Headed to Morgantown, West Virginia for the Morgantown Regional. And what a regional it will be. I know we're getting the World Cup here in about a month's time, Dave. But I need, made the analogy. This regional feels like the regional of death because of how even it feels between West Virginia, the top seed, Wake Forest, and Kentucky. Binghamton, shout out Danny Higgins. His cousin plays there for Binghamton. I get to cover them back-to-back years, had them in Athens last year. But they have a lot to break down. We will touch more on the Daily Diamond about some of the easy regionals in my eyes and some of the tougher ones, Morgantown being one of those. But we are going to have a really, really outstanding weekend all across the country.
1: Again, we had Matt Eumanns on in the last hour. Like, subscribe to the VSiN by the Books podcast. You can listen on your time. And he asked you about UCLA. Specifically, a plus 550 is the number that Matt got. And I guess the point here is shop around, right? Because we're only seeing about 4-1s out there pretty much market-wide. So if you can find some of those good tickets, maybe Jensen's still a time to get in before we begin the road to Omaha officially.
3: Yeah, and if you like some of those favorites, you know, thinking about UCLA, Georgia Tech, Georgia, you might want to up those odds playing a little NBA Finals cross-sport parlay. Oh. That could help you as well. So much more to dive into in the odds board and the futures as well.
1: You mean like maybe a massive ticket, like, say, Knicks to win the NBA title and the Yankees to win the World Series, something like that, Jensen?
3: That'll work.
1: That'll do. We're going to have Greg Peterson join the program here next. Get all of his action on the diamond tonight. That's next right here. VSiN by the Books.
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1: We continue VSiN by the Books on this Tuesday morning. Dave Ross, Jensen Lewis here with you. Going to talk with Noah Beanick in the very next hour, talking all things college baseball. Jensen, we can't wait to have Noah back in the program, but we look forward to our conversations with the man they call Hoops, but he knows his baseball as well. Host of the VSiN Coast to Coast Hoops podcast and also the baseball betting show. Give him a follow on X at GUnit_81. Joins us once again, the Progressive Guest Line. And, you know, we were picking your brain a little bit during the break here about some college basketball for next year already. Maybe a little Elijah Arenas here to be player of the year at 1,001, Greg. Is that a bet that would interest you here in May, or is that a wait-and-see approach for you?
14: For one, I'm just not a believer in doing college basketball futures here in May because there's still a lot of roster building to do, and if you're LSU, who knows who's going to be eligible at this point? They might be looking at Shaquille O'Neal to see if he's got some eligibility as well. And if there's a will, there's a wait, apparently, in order to try to get these guys some eligibility. That was interesting. No Georgia chatter here on Coast Hoops for that podcast because, man, typically in May, I'm grasping at straws to be able to find something good to talk about. Thank you, LSU, for making my job really nice and easy there. So there's that, but yeah, I'm not going to be riding with Elijah Arenas here because typically the Wooden Award winner has more than zero assists, which might be the case for Elijah Arenas this upcoming season. Has not met a shot that he's ever disliked ever.
3: All right, so the Nationals have been assisting their pitching staff quite well in the offensive department here. One of the great over teams so far at Major League Baseball. Greg, do we head right back there at Progressive Field after the Homer Fest early against Tanner Bibee yesterday? Do they find their way back to an over this afternoon or this evening there between the Nats and the Guards?
14: Yeah, they made Tanner Bibee's nickname Hickory yesterday because that guy got smoked. Holy crud. If you had the over in that game, you were not sweating at all. And I do think that you're going to get some run scoring here once again. I don't know if you're going to quite get the starting pitcher like Bibee did to give up seven runs, but for Joey Cantillo, I think they zoom for a little bit of regression. He's been giving out about 4.3 walks per nine innings. I'm right now seeing the Guardians right around minus 135. And for the Nationals, you're getting about plus 120, plus 125. If you can get the upper half of that number, plus 125, I do like the money line. For the Nationals, they've been scoring 5.5 runs per game. My biggest fear with this offense is that it's a little bit top heavy with James Wood, CJ Abrams really carrying the mail for these guys. But now you've got Dallin Lyle. You saw Curtis Mead yesterday have a pair of home runs. Feels like the other guys are coming along for the ride, and I really like Cade Cavalli as well. Kid that I know we were talking some college baseball in the previous segment as well, was a star when he was in college baseball as well, if I'm not mistaken, Oklahoma on that, and he's been able to do a nice job giving you about 9.5, 10 strikeouts per nine innings. He's keeping the ball in the yard. Guardians have been averaging over 4.6 runs per game here in the month of May, so like the over and the Nationals on that money line.
1: You know, Greg, I don't like to play against streaks, and I did I bet the Battling Buccos yesterday against the Cubs and cashed that ticket here. This would be 10 losses in a row for the Cubby Bear if they lose today against the Pirates. It's not necessarily always playing the streak. You're playing the matchups as well. But, man, can you look to the Cubs today to try to end the streak or want to keep rolling in the opposite direction?
14: You can look to the Cubs if you'd like to. I'm not going to. Like, man, this has been bad, to say the least. And I've been on the wrong side of a few of these losses, truth be told. Like, I was thinking during that Astros series, it's like, all right, here's the slump buster right here. I thought that a few times, and I'm just coming to the realization that, man, that slump buster might not be coming for a while, especially with Jordan Wicks, who has made as many appearances on the mound at the MLB level this year as the three of us. And the three of us are currently not on an MLB roster right now. And for Wicks, for his career, over a 5 ERA, 1.5 home runs, 3 walks per 9 innings, he wasn't even good at the minor league level this year. Meanwhile, Braxton Ashcraft, he has been great for the Pirates. He's been giving you about a 2.85 ERA, 3.20 fielding dependent. He's giving up about 0.8 home runs per nine innings. Isn't really walking a lot of guys. And this Pirates offense has been so different at home rather than away from home. Away from home, they're an okay offense, but at home, they get into the top four in terms of run creation. With a guy like Wicks on the mound, the Cubs bullpen has been quite shaky with dealing with a lot of injuries. Now they are getting back some of these guys like a Caleb Thielbar. I do like that 8 to the over. And for the Pirates, you'll find that right around about minus 130. I like them on the money line.
3: Great minds think alike, Greg. Let's head to Kauffman Stadium. Royals and Yankees will do battle again tonight, and we get the short shot, at least right now, in the American League Cy Young market, and Cam Schlittler on the mound. Bailey Falter, old friend of the program, gets the ball here for Kansas City. I'm with you on the under. Big reason why, more so Schlittler, the opportunity to limit what has been a struggling Royals offense, and do we get any resistance here against Bailey Falter as well?

0: versus Pirates, not going against the streak. How do you go against Cam Schlittler right now? I mean, this guy has been absolutely tremendous. 10-plus strikeouts per 9 innings, 150 ERA, a fielding independent below a 2. He's not giving up walks. He's not giving up home runs. Now, for the Royals, it's been a significantly better offense at home rather than away from home because they did move the fences in at Kauffman Stadium. But still, Vinny Pascatino, Salvador Perez, when are these guys going to get on base for the Royals? A sub-295 on base out of both of these guys. Really, other than Bobby Wood Jr., not a lot of consistency here for the Royals. If I absolutely had to play the side, I'd be looking at the Yankees right around like a minus 125 or so to the run line, but I'm much more interested in backing the Yankees by taking the under.
1: Yeah, I was on the Royals yesterday. I felt pretty good with that Bobby Wood Jr. homer in the bottom of the eighth, and then the ninth inning happened, Greg. So, yeah, it's been rough for the Royals to score enough runs here to give you any wiggle room here late in those games. What about a zigzag theory here for the Astros? They no-no combined yesterday against the Rangers. Can Texas get off the deck for your liking today?
0: Yeah, and Jason Alexander's making the start for the Astros. No relation to Seinfeld, by the way. Great show, but that said, what is not funny is the fact that he's had a 7.30 ERA with 1.5 home runs at over 4 walks per 9 innings this year. Not something you're going to be laughing about if you're a Houston Astros fan. Astros, they entered in the day yesterday with the worst ERA in all of baseball. Go figure, a guy by the name of Santa Claus comes in for the save. By the name of Santa comes in for the save. So that's great to say the least. But I do think that this is a get-right spot here for the Rangers. For Arlington, this ballpark has really suppressed offense thus far this season, but Jack Leiter doesn't seem to be really following the script because he gets about 10 strikeouts per 9 innings, but does give up 1.3 home runs, 3.8 walks per 9 innings. For the Astros, they were really able to avoid catastrophe because Yordan Alvarez had to leave one of those games in that series against the Cubs early. He's really been the heart and soul of this offense, especially with the likes of Jose Altuve, Carlos Correa, deal with injury. So getting him back and seeing him homer on Monday has to be very encouraging there. But I think that this is a good right spot here for Texas. I think that they get to Alexander. I do think that they get to that bullpen. I was seeing some eights before. You're seeing still a few out there, mostly eight and a half, but whether you've got an eight or an eight and a half, I think that the Rangers bounce back with their offense, like the over and the Rangers here on the money line.
2: All right, good pitching matchup yesterday in a low-scoring affair at Petco Park between the Phillies and the Padres. Phillies get it home. Do we get a little rebuttal here from San Diego's side and even up this series later on tonight?
0: Yep, and with the San Diego Padres, the pitching has been amazing. The lineup has been leaving a little bit of something to be desired. When you've got bases loaded with no outs in the top of the first inning and you don't score any runs in the game, that's not a place where you want to be. That said, a place where you don't want to be is Aaron Nola thus far this season. 6.04 ERA, giving up 1.6 home runs per 9 innings. Everyone was saying coming into the year, oh, bounce back here for Aaron Nola. These are pretty much the same numbers he had last year. Like, almost identical. Like, last year he had 6.01 ERA with 1.7 home runs per 9 innings. I think we just need to buy into the fact that Aaron Nola is not very good at this point. And for Randy Vasquez, he's one of the most improved pitchers in all baseball. Sub-3 ERA, not some strikeout artist, about 7.4, 7.5 strikeouts per 9 innings, but really doesn't hurt himself. He doesn't give up a lot of walks, less than one home run per 9 innings. And it's still a Phillies group that has been in the bottom 8 in the big leagues in terms of run creation away from home. Feel like they're starting to wake up a little bit. Kyle Schwarber on pace for 63 home runs, also on pace for 237 strikeouts this year, but on pace for 63 home runs this season. I think that that helps you out with regards to this total. Do like that over, as I do think that the Padres get online here against Nola. I like the Padres on the money line.
1: All right, one more zigzag here, Greg, in about 30 seconds. Under game yesterday for the Dodgers and the Rockies. Maybe flip that script today and get to an over?
0: Yeah, and you've got the debut of Eric Lauer for the LA Dodgers. So bad that he pretty much got himself off the Toronto Blue Jays after a nice, hearty north of 6.60 ERA and over 2 home runs per 9 innings. Kyle Freeland giving up over 2 home runs per 9 innings. An ERA above a 7. If I had to play the side, I like the Dodgers on the run line to just pretty much win a slugfest here. We're seeing that between 8.5 to 9, whether you've got an 8.5 or a 9, I do like that over in the zigzag spot.
1: Greg, great stuff. And again, yeah, you've always got stuff on the college basketball front to talk about, and certainly every day with the Baseball Betting Podcast as well. Give him a follow. GUnit underscore 81 on X. We're coming back talking AFC Week 1 starting quarterbacks and some odds associated with it. That's next right here on VSiN by the Book.
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14: We continue VSiN by the Books. Dave Ross and Jensen Lewis here, looking ahead to September. Can't wait already for the NFL season again. But look at some of these quarterbacks and certain teams here. And talked a little NFC earlier. Let's talk some AFC this week. And let's start right in your city here, Jensen, with the Cleveland Browns. Because right now, there are four quarterbacks technically on the roster. I don't think they're going to be carrying four. I would assume that one of these guys, maybe Taylen Green, very talented rookie coming in, might be the guy that gets to the practice squad. We shall see how that plays out. Don't really know about Dylan Gabriel, and you see the numbers associated there. Green's 80-1 to be the week one starter. Gabriel's 55-1. Had a couple starts last year, but it's new. We're under new management, if you will, in Cleveland, at least from a head coaching perspective. So the Shedeur Sanders, the Dylan Gabriel, all that's not with the new guy, right? They're not tied to him. like Kevin Stefanski might have been a year ago. Shador is plus $1.58 to be the starter week one, and it's the return of Deshaun Watson. Right now, you got to lay almost 2-1 to be the week one starter. Now, Jensen, you've got your ears to the ground there in Cleveland. What are you hearing so far? I know it's early. We'll figure out how camp shapes out. But right now, at least in the odds market, it's leading us to Deshaun being back behind center in week one.
8: This is the age-old, this is a quarterback competition? It's not. The owner wanted him, gave him all the guaranteed money. Deshaun Watson is starting week one for the Cleveland Browns unless he gets hurt. So let's just go ahead and whatever number you want to lay there, $2 for him to start, that's happening. And for all intents and purposes, you have to get something out of the investment that you made for $230 million. So hang tight, Shador Sanders. Again, this is also a Brown schedule, Dave, that is on paper one of the easier ones. And if you're looking at just opponent win percentage, there probably is a bit more optimism. And it's delusional optimism usually in Berea, Dave, because if you talk to any of the beat writers or people that cover the team, it's always over 500 for this club, yet that hasn't happened in quite some time. So I would expect Deshaun Watson week one in Jacksonville. I would expect him week two in Tampa Bay. Nice little Florida swing here for the Browns to get started. And then at home against Carolina, I think you start looking at if they are 0-4 out of the chute, if they lose to Jacksonville, Tampa, Carolina, and then eventually to Aaron Rodgers in Pittsburgh, week five might be that first time where there could be a quarterback change for Todd Monken and company. But until I see or hear anything different, this really isn't a debate. Deshaun Watson is starting week one for the Cleveland Browns.
14: Could be some good value there because, again, sometimes you can find value in favorites. So to Jensen's point, at $1.96, if that you're not fearful of an injury, some sort of setback that we don't see right now on the horizon, barring that, that feels like a pretty good value to lay on Deshaun Watson to be your week one starting quarterback. This is interesting when it gets to the Chiefs, because unlike Deshaun, who's coming back from a lot of different things that are not injury related necessarily, Patrick Mahomes is coming off of a devastating injury from a year ago. Now, depending on social media and if you believe in the guy's golf swing, is something that tells you he's ready to play quarterback week one. That's what the Chiefs are doing. They're putting out videos of Patrick Mahomes playing golf, saying, hey, look pretty good. Minus 720 to be the week one starter, to be back in fold for that Monday night tilt against the Broncos. Justin Fields, well-traveled, and Justin Fields has been a starter in three different spots now, in Chicago, in Pittsburgh, and with the Jets, and hasn't exactly worked out in any of them. So clearly the backup here to Patrick Mahomes, he's 5-1 to be the week one starter if Mahomes was not ready to go. Any other quarterback, you don't see this very often in this market right now, you can get that long shot play here at any other quarterback at 35-1. Now, who are those other quarterbacks? Chris Oladokun, you might remember he had some starts last year when Mahomes went down with a leg injury. And Garrett Nussmeier, the rookie at LSU, remember he was drafted very late in this draft, is technically on the depth chart as the third string. Let's see who wins that battle, because you would assume they're only going to carry three. But, Jensen, we got to play doctor on this one. You want to lay 720? That the medicals on Mahomes are good enough to lay that type of price point.
8: Yeah, won't be involved in that market. And for what it's worth, when they signed Justin Fields, I mean, Andy Reid did publicly say he is a, quote, legitimate starting quarterback. And I think at the time, this was all predicated on insurance for the first couple of weeks should Patrick Mahomes need a couple of extra weeks of recovery. I'm with you. We've played enough golf to know how much your lower half, if it is compromised, you could be in some real trouble. The swings that I've seen from him, didn't see any wincing, didn't see any issues, didn't see like favoring a side another. I don't know about you, pal, but all indications would be he's going to get there for that week one start, and it's a big one too. I think that's the other underlying part of the handicap is it's a divisional game, so why wouldn't you put your best foot forward knowing how competitive the AFC West is going to be?
14: Yeah, again, we kind of kid about it, but if you do play golf, you know how much you got to use your legs in a golf swing. So I got to think that the Chiefs would not be okay and greenlight him to go play golf unless they felt pretty good about coming into May, June, July, that he's going to be there for the camps and do all the necessary things he needs to do if he's out there doing that in May, I think that's a pretty good sign. Again, I'm not going to lay 720 on medicals, but it does seem like all systems go. And look, Justin Fields, to the point about Andy Reid, he's a backup quarterback. I know he says he's a serviceable or he's a starting quarterback in the league. He's had multiple chances to lock down teams and hold on to jobs, and he's not been able to do that, whether it was Mike Tomlin in Pittsburgh, certainly back in the, Eberflus era there in Chicago, and then going back to the Jets here. So it feels like at this point he is who he is, and he feels like a capable backup that you don't mind playing for a couple weeks. Remember, he did that with the Steelers when Russell Wilson got hurt and played pretty well there for a couple weeks, but then again lost the job back out to Russell Wilson. That should tell you everything you need to know about where Justin Fields is at this stage of his career. For the Raiders, Kirk Cousins to be the week one starter is minus 310. And I know you're going out there, people, well, why not play the kid? Number one pick in the draft, and Fernando Mendoza, he's plus 230. And again, anybody else in the depth chart, not named Cousins or Mendoza, you get 35-1. I wouldn't be willing to make that wager. They don't want to play Mendoza. That's the point. Whether you think at home, America, that Mendoza is better than this version of Kirk Cousins, year of our Lord 2026, is almost inconsequential. It's more about the new coaching staff that's coming in here and saying, I want a veteran. It's the reason why we got Kirk Cousins, so you can be the mini-me in year number one. They want to play Kirk as long as they can play him, Jensen. So I don't know why I'd look any other way than laying the price point here with KC8 in week number one.
8: We think the same. And again, this was one of the great handicaps earlier in this year. Dave, when we talked with Matt Eumanns, one of his first future plays was the under passing yards for Fernando Mendoza for the entirety of the season. And I think that is still, regardless of what the number is, I still think that's a great opportunity. I believe that I got it at under 2,649.5. Just doing the rough math you and I had worked out, thinking how many games that Fernando Mendoza would need just to be in contention for that over. If you think that he plays, you know, let's say 9 games, right, Fernando Mendoza, he would need to average a little over 294 passing yards to be able to get over that passing yards prop for the season. So I think you and I logically were looking at it saying, okay, barring Cousins going down in, let's say, week 5, okay? So in essence, that gives you now, 12, 13 games for Fernando Mendoza to play, then it's down to like 221 yards average a game to be able to get over the over prop. Long answer to justify Kirk Cousins is starting. This is just about week one, and you would have to believe that they'll do everything possible for Kirk Cousins to be ready to go in this Clint Kubiak offense.
14: And again, if they allow you, if you want to play these markets out here, people, what you could try to do is, because again, Jensen and I do believe that it's going to be KC8 week one, barring injury. And again, the injuries can burn you here. If you can find a book that will allow you to parlay that at Kirk at minus 310 and then do that with Deshaun Watson at minus $1.96, you can get that down closer in that $1.35 area, which I think is much more palpable to digest than playing a big number. You want to throw Mahomes in there at minus 720, you can, to get that around even money. But again, you would think, all things being equal, and preseason is so different from when I cover teams and the way that coaches approach preseason versus the way they approach preseason now. They rarely play these guys. So, yes, you can still get hurt on 7-7s. You can still get hurt when they do a lot of the inner squad now, and they bring in teams now. That's the new rave here in the last couple of years, to kind of do those scrimmages. So there's no touching of the quarterback. They're going to be wearing those yellow jerseys. So really, preseason doesn't play into that factor and equation that much, Jensen. But you can get hurt still fluky. Past that, I'd be willing to weigh that Deshaun Watson, Kirk Cousins, play them in a two-leg parlay, because I don't see any other way that anybody else is starting in Cleveland week one and with the Raiders in week number one. But again, you're going to see Fernando Mendoza in time. It's just the time is not now, certainly in week one out there in Las Vegas. They want to play the veteran and let the kid learn at the feet of Kirk Cousins. So that is a quick look now at the markets here in the AFC quarterback predictions here. And this is VSiN, the Sports Betting Network.
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14: 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Dave Ross, Jensen Lewis here with you. And Jensen, I was just perusing during the break here a little social media. The Mets put out a nice congratulatory message to the Knicks. The replies went exactly the way you would think they would go. And Jensen, sometimes I know the social media kids out there, they're trying to get involved. They want to be a part of the movement. It's New York, New York, we understand. Don't you just sit this out if you're the Mets at this point?
8: Well, knowing the analytical wizardry of David Stearns, maybe they hire Kenny Atkinson there to get some of those moral victories. I do have a bone to pick with our fellow Cleveland fanfare. When you wear the throwaway little I Heart New York shirts, what are we doing? That brought me some PTSD from looking at 2016 in the World Series when it was an invasion of Cubs fans because, yeah. Dave, it felt like Madison Square Garden West at Rocket Arena last night. What an embarrassment to see that and not to go out. And I get it. Hey, I had to get up and get ready for the show today. Not like I wanted to go down there and watch them get their ass handed to them, but that was that was a little decided. Felt like a road game at home for the Cavaliers last night.
14: It's why it was so interesting when the Sixers upset the Celtics in the first round. The first thing Joel Embiid said about the upcoming series with the Knicks was, "Hey, don't sell your tickets." Like was the first thing on his mind, Jensen. It is wild. That's a real thing. And they invaded Cleveland last night, so they're on to the NBA Finals. Who are they going to play? That's where we begin today's edition of the Daily Docket.
0: Your snapshot of odds, trends, and futures. This is the Daily Docket.
14: So the Knicks are +210 to win the Larry O'Brien Trophy and win the NBA Championship. Haven't done that since 73. Oklahoma City hasn't done it since last year. So now San Antonio's got the chance to possibly knock off the reigning defendings. It would go a long way if they could win a game 5 tonight at OKC. Again, you got to check Mitchell, you got to check Williams, and see the depth now that's being eroded from Oklahoma City with all their injuries. San Antonio, you do have Harper back, you do have Fox back. Now, what level you're getting out of those guys at the point guard position is still debatable, but at least you have those guys available. So depth, the check mark goes to San Antonio right now, Jensen. Is there a grave danger for OKC tonight laying the 5.5?
8: I think there can be. I'm very bullish on the Spurs. I'll probably get to taking the points, but I already locked in Spurs money line yesterday at +$1.65. I just feel that momentum of this series decidedly into San Antonio's favor, and it's the way that they won, Dave. I think the lack of depth, if we don't get Jalen Williams, it is already blood in the water in my eyes for where San Antonio is going to attack OKC. The defense, I can't get away from that. As a former pitcher, man, you just really can lean into that side of the ball. That travels. Offensively, if San Antonio has to play a lower scoring game, I think they're fine with that. Total wise tonight, Dave, I did jump on the over at 215.5. I know we're up a couple of points right now, but to me, it feels like we could get a little bit more of a track meet back and forth. The rhythm of the Thunder offense is something that I am keenly going to be checking from quarter number one. How involved does SGA get? Will we get the free throw merchant appearing early? And what does that defensive identity look like for the Thunder and trying to harass Wembanyama and force some tough contested shots? That's my focus early, but Spurs money line tonight already in pocket, as well as the over 215.5.
14: Up to 217.5, so you've got the good number there already, 2 points in pocket to the good, so that's one last basket you have to worry about here. Now, I'm looking at Mitch Johnson a little bit and saying, you know, we're so used to Pop when you're talking about the Spurs and coaching. And I wonder if we're going to start looking at Mitch Johnson a little bit and say, you know, Mark Daigneault gets a lot of credit, as he should, for what's happened over the last couple of years here, especially defensively. I think OKC is where they've really thrived. But maybe, again, down a couple guys here, do they still have that depth? It looked like they couldn't get shots off in game 4. I mean, that's how good Mitch Johnson had his guys prepared to really cut off the head of the snake, which is SGA. Now, maybe it's going to be different tonight, and the venue does matter here. Unlike maybe the NHL, we'll talk about here in a second, where it does feel like home court does matter, right? So I do think that's worth a couple points here for the OKC side. But, Jensen, if you just don't have the bodies at some point, I wonder if you're just outgunned if you're OKC, if Jalen Williams can't go, if A.J. Mitchell can't go again. At some point, right, doesn't it just get down to physically we're just not at 100%?
8: Agreed. A couple of props that are really popping here today. OptAI is very bullish on a handful of San Antonio Spur player markets. First, let's go with Dylan Harper. In the points, 10 or more right now is at plus money, Dave. Plus 102 at DraftKings. OptAI projecting Dylan Harper for over 11.5. So it might be an advantageous spot there at plus money. Keldon Johnson is 7 or more at almost even money, projected for 8 points. De'Aaron Fox, who we absolutely cashed left, right, and center, some props there in Game 3. 16 or more points. OptAI has him projected for nearly 17. That's at $1.05. So it might be some places to attack there. As far as some strong plays, the strongest on the board is actually a Dylan Harper market. There's actually two of them. Points and assists, 12 or more at minus $1.15 on DraftKings. OptAI has Dylan Harper projected for 15, so three clear of his listed line right now, Dave. Similarly, in points, rebounds, and assists for Dylan Harper, 16 or more at minus $1.03. OptAI has him at 19, so a pretty advantageous spots there for Dylan Harper. And again, kind of in that narrative, if you're bullish on San Antonio, you've got to believe the supporting cast is going to have a similar effort from what they did in Game 4.
14: I don't know what we're doing with Colorado these days here, down 0-3, and again in the finals, whether it's East or West, in the history of the Stanley Cup playoffs, no team has ever come back from 0-3. They've done it in earlier rounds. It's actually happened once in the Stanley Cup final, but never in the conference finals in the history of the league. So they're going to have to try to do that to win 4 games in a row and be the first team to ever do that here. We don't know about Nathan MacKinnon and that knee. Look, kind of like the Cavaliers ticket, which I was rooting for, but that I played the Knicks last night. I've already played VGK tonight in this spot and will continue to do so even if they don't wrap it up tonight. Again, this number's been on the move a little bit. Remember, yesterday, Colorado was like a $1.20 betting favorite. It is down to about $1.09. You can get VGK at minus $1.03. You like the over in this play as well. And again, if this thing gets to a track meet, ironically, normally that would favor Colorado. I think it would favor VGK in this instance here. I actually think VGK just has more ways to win, especially if MacKinnon can't go. So this is a hedge against that bet that I have out there, Jensen, on Colorado. I wouldn't be surprised if tomorrow we're not talking about VGK in the Stanley Cup Finals.
8: I just wanted to look at it because remember I told you I could see a 4-2, 5-3 Vegas win. If you want to have a little pizza money on exact scores, 4-2 VGK is 20-1. 5-3 VGK is 30-1. Just saying. You know, looking at that total of 6, I tend to lean the over. That 4-2 obviously gets you a push at that listed total of 6. 5-3 gets you the over. Just food for thought if you're on that side. I know why you're doing the VGK side with your futures ticket. But, again, this is all about, psychology. Where are you if VGK gets ahead early? And is it Scott Wedgwood or will it be Mackenzie Blackwood? I think the goalie decision, very interesting for the Avalanche side tonight.
14: Yeah, and again, I'm rooting against the ticket that I have in pocket tonight with VGK already, but I'd love to see Colorado somehow get off the deck. I just don't see it if there's no MacKinnon. That's the problem for me. So I actually like your overplay as well because, ironically, it might be VGK that wants to push the extra scoring chances here. And Colorado, if they get out of there, they try to play some open ice hockey without Nathan MacKinnon. They were already shorthanded on the back end anyway with Nathan MacKinnon. You do have Makar back, which is a huge help, but you saw how those rushes happened and those high danger chances for VGK paying off plentiful so far in this series, up 3-0. We love chaos. We need it in the sports world. We're going to find it and see if it can be advantageous for you. Our chaos candidates are next right here on VSiN by the Books.
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14: Top of the hour, it is VSiN by the Books. Dave Ross right here at the Mint Gaming Hall, Franklin, Kentucky. Our closer, Jensen Lewis, back home in Cleveland, Ohio. We're going to get to our best bets here in this hour. Noah Bienick is going to join us here to talk some college baseball. Jensen, I look forward to that conversation as well, as you're going to be on the move here covering some college baseball here now that we're getting set for the college baseball playoffs as well. And also, we're going to do our Daily Diamond talking all things Major League Baseball. But we need it. We love it. Chaos in our sporting life, Jensen, it's time for this week's edition of our Chaos Candidates. All right, Jensen, arguably in the NHL, the best player in the league is probably Connor McDavid. I think we'd probably say he might be the ace of aces. You can make a debate that Nathan MacKinnon is right there. If he's one, if McDavid's one, then MacKinnon could be 1A, right? And I know it's all in the eye of the beholder what you're looking for here. Now, my first chaos candidates could be Daniel LaRusso from Karate Kid, i.e. Nathan MacKinnon. Daniel LaRusso's going to fight? Isn't this what it's all about? Miyagi-Do karate. Can you get Mr. Miyagi in there and heal that knee and heal the leg like they did for Danielson and goes out there and wins the All-Valley Karate Championship? Look, not to make light of it, it looked very serious, this Nathan MacKinnon knee injury. But you know he's a tough guy, and you know he wants to go, even though his team is down 0-3. And you know if there's a will, there's a way. Will he play tonight? We still don't know. Here's what we do know. He's now 22-1 to win the Conn Smythe. No team has ever come back from an 0-3 deficit in this position in the finals for the respective conferences in the history of the Stanley Cup playoffs. If Nathan MacKinnon can somehow guts, duct tape, you name it, figure out a way to get out there on the ice, even if it's Willis Reed 1973 Knicks, more inspirational than anything else, and help the Knicks win that championship, the last one, by the way, that they've won. If Nathan MacKinnon can do a little bit of that inspiration, and then you get one tonight in Las Vegas, then you go back in a couple of nights to Colorado, well, you'll be a home favorite again, and then you get two, and maybe the knee's feeling better, then all of a sudden you're back in Vegas, and you'll probably be a small favorite there, Jensen. You're picking up what I'm putting down. Nathan MacKinnon at 22-1. To win the Conn Smythe, all of a sudden those numbers will get shorted in the marketplace because he's rising and he's leading his team back in this Western Conference final. I don't even know if he's going to go tonight, but if he does, he shows the guts and guile that hockey players traditionally show. He could be a true agent of chaos, even on one leg. Maybe one leg for Nathan MacKinnon is better than most guys on two.
8: Dave, start spreading the news. The New York Knicks are back in the NBA Finals for the first time since I was a sophomore in high school. Gosh, kind of a lot's happened since the time that they have been to prominence, not a title in 99, but an opportunity now to create chaos, considering most of us thought that whoever comes out of the Western Conference would be a decided favorite. As our great friend Lee Corso says, not so fast, my friend. This version, the way the Knicks are playing, plus the rest advantage now, knowing we will have at least San Antonio and Oklahoma City playing into Game 6 of the Western Conference Finals, they look like a juggernaut. Now, when you look at the home court advantage of the world's most famous arena at Madison Square Garden for at least Games 3 and 4, what will that series dynamic look like? I'm not sure it matters. The Knicks feel like they're on some house money, but they also feel incredibly motivated. And the way that they're dispatching of Eastern Conference opponents at this rate, we might actually have ourselves quite the NBA Finals, regardless of matchup, but it might be the Knicks that is the side that upends the apple cart. Many thought it would be either a coronation for the Thunder for back-to-back titles or the Spurs to take down the Giant. It might just be the Giant Killers in the Knickerbockers that find their way to hoist the Larry O'Brien Trophy.
14: I've got a couple of cliches for my next chaos candidate. If not now, when? No better time than the present. Big Swede, I'm looking at you this week. We're going to break down the Charles Schwab Challenge here as the days come and go. But my thing on Ludwig is, you're not the favorite this week. You're an overwhelming favorite. You're in the Rory McIlroy $10 shorter than the next golfer on the board type thing. Scotty Scheffler type numbers. Now, Scotty's normally going to be about plus $354, $4, and maybe the next guy comes at $14. Ludvig Åberg this week, to win, is 10-1. Got shorted overnight. He is $10 shorter than the next golfer, which happens to be Russell Henley. No disrespect to Russell Henley or the Robbie McIntyres out there, the Ricky Fowlers or the Justin Thomases of the world. But Ludwig, you've been so close this year to actually winning. And you go, well, what does it really matter to win the Charles Schwab? It matters a lot. Ask guys like Tommy Fleetwood. Took years to finally win on the PGA Tour. Ludwig's already won on the tour. It took years for Cam Young to break through last year and win. And now they're asking bigger questions of Tommy Fleetwood and Cameron Young because they finally get off the schneid and win on the PGA Tour. So you've already won on the tour. We're asking of you now, Ludwig, can you win with more regularity? Look, I'm cashing tickets on you, Big Swede, all the time. I'm cashing top 20s. I'm cashing top 10s and some top 5s as well. But I'm not cashing those outright tickets. And I'm not trying to get greedy. I want it for you. But you need to want it for you. It can't just come from people like me that like to bet you every week. So Ludwig Åberg, if not now, when? You're a massive favorite to win. And I can still get you a 10-1. I'm probably going to end up playing you. You're probably going to be on my card this week. And I'll have you in the placement markets as well. But go win, big fella. All right? These nice finishes are nice, but they're not who you are. You're supposed to be a generational talent. I still believe in that talent. I still believe in you. You got to want it a little bit more. Get a little bit angry if you have to out there at a bad shot. That's okay, too. But I need you to not be a robot and go out there and win golf tournaments because the talent is undeniable. If not now, when?
8: I just had to throw this out, considering the Knicks are back in the finals for the first time since 1999. Alicia Jessup at Ruling Sports posted this. The last time the Knicks were in the NBA Finals, Dave, gas, $1.11 a gallon. A dozen eggs were 95 cents. The Dow Jones Industrial Average was under 11,000. Netflix, still a mail-order business. The euro was just 5 months old, and cell phones did not have GPS. My God,
14: oh boy,
8: a lot of time has passed. Well, Dave, the time could be now for the Florida Gators. We got selection Monday out of the way yesterday, and the Gators got a top eight coveted national seed. Number eight there, meaning that their road to Omaha goes right through Gainesville. If they win the Gainesville Regional, they will host a Gainesville Super Regional. And I had helped out Aaron Moore, great contributor here for our VSiN.com staff, on his College World Series futures article. And I put Florida down and played them at 45-1 a handful of weeks ago. Dave, they have as good a 1-2 punch on the mound in Aiden King and Liam Peterson as it gets. They have a flurry of high 90s, triple digits relievers, and they also have as dynamic an offensive lineup that is really starting to swing it well. They have one of the most battle-tested coaches in Kevin O'Sullivan. Heck, he has a timeshare, basically, in Omaha because he's been there so much. But when you look at where the bracket fell for the Gators yesterday, they would host the number 9 regional winner. That would be the Hattiesburg Regional of Southern Miss. How their road shapes up, Dave, is probably one of the most advantageous considering where they are and how difficult it is to go into Gainesville and win in the postseason. Man, oh man, I could not have envisioned getting them at 45-1 and seeing the insane value that it is now. Many places have Florida sub 20-1, but they could be the one team that could take down some of the behemoths in UCLA, in Georgia Tech, Georgia. I think North Carolina, the Chapel Hill Regional, is as tough as it gets for a top eight seed. But my goodness, you need great, dominant starting pitching and an offense that can hit the ball out of the yard and a great coach who understands how to make the adjustments. Florida, Dave, has all the ingredients to upset some of the top seeds and root to a College World Series final. Love the Gators at 45-1 to be a potential long shot to hoist the national championship trophy.
14: Just kind of hoping you'd say East Carolina, since I'm sitting on a nice ticket for the Pirates to be some chaos and do some damage out there to get to Omaha. Very quickly, tell the people where you are going. We're going to have Noah Bienick here join the program. We'll break down the college baseball playoffs here a little bit in more depth here, Jensen. But where are you headed off to for the people that might have missed the show earlier?
8: Yep, heading to Morgantown, West Virginia. That is the number 16 seed regional there, and they would be paired with the number one overall, and that's the UCLA Bruins and Los Angeles regional. So we'll dive more into it in the Daily Diamond, the breakdown of some of the best or easiest regionals, some of the toughest ones But we are really set, Dave. I got to tell you, the college game has exploded on the diamond in the last handful of years. There has been a real fervor, not only in SEC and ACC country, but now that the Big Ten has become a coast-to-coast conference, UCLA, wire to wire, Dave, the number one team in the nation. We obviously remember them in their Pac-12 days, but 51-6, a storybook year. Rock Chulowski is the number one prospect for the upcoming MLB draft. Looks like a generational shortstop and has played the part. I tell you, probably the Golden Spikes winner in my eyes. Daniel Jackson, who is a slugging catcher for the Georgia Bulldogs, is going to be one prominent name to watch. We are set for a explosion of theater and drama beginning Friday afternoon.
14: Love it. Can't wait. And love how excited you are, specifically for this college baseball, the road to Omaha. It's going to be fantastic. We'll be covering it every step of the way. When we come back, though, let's do some Daily Diamond. We'll talk more about that. And also what we see here, maybe some divisional leaders versus opponents with records that are pretty good as well. That's next right here on VSiN by the Books.
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9: This is the Bloomberg Business of Sports Report. A Fort Worth judge with no apparent ties to Texas Tech will decide whether star quarterback Brendan Sorsby gets to play for the Red Raiders this fall. Senior Judge Ken Curry, who retired from the bench in 2012, was assigned to Sorsby's lawsuit against the NCAA. His appointment comes after Lubbock County District Court Judge Philip Hayes recused himself following questions about whether he could remain impartial. Hayes grew up in Lubbock, Texas, and holds 2 degrees from Texas Tech. Sorsby, a top quarterback in college football, is currently suspended for betting on sports. Hayes did not give a reason for his recusal. LIV Golf has offered its players equity in a restructured league as the heavily loss-making competition races to raise up to $350 million in fresh capital after Saudi Arabia's sovereign wealth fund withdrew its hefty financial support. That's according to the Financial Times. With a Bloomberg Business of Sports report, I'm Michael Bull.
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14: 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I will be making the pilgrimage to Las Vegas next week. Be signing us up for millions, and also I'll be signing up for Survivor as well for a second year in a row. So excited to get back to the mothership here. I'll be doing the shows out of our original studios there in Las Vegas on Thursday and Friday of next week. You're going to be on the road as well. You'll be on the road a little bit later on this week. We'll talk about that and more in today's edition of our Daily Diamond. Jensen, sometimes you look at the best of the best, if you will, in a Top Gun reference here, and you see certain divisional leaders that have not necessarily feasted off the week, but they're pretty good against some of the best out there. Who have you identified here and say, you know what, they're pretty good against some of the bigger boys here in baseball?
8: Yeah, it's more so a real little audit of, okay, how good are you? And again, you got to beat up on the bad teams. We all know that. That obviously helps when you're getting to playoff positioning, and the wins in April count the same they do in September. But when you get to October, we know it is the best of the best. So how do teams fare against competition with a record above 500? Well, the numbers are pretty stark here, and I just went with division leaders as we enter play today. The Rays have the best record in the American League. A couple of games above 500 against teams with records that are over that mark. Guardians and even 11-11. That's an interesting note there to factor in. Athletics have struggled against good competition, just 7-11. Now, on the flip side, the National League division leaders, really, really good. Braves 14-9, Dodgers 15-9. How about the Brewers have played 33 games already against teams with a record over 500? They're 9 games over 500 in that category. So again, just another way, Dave, to evaluate where teams are at the moment. And if you want to buy some of those future prices with them, gives you another little layer to be able to look at before you make those bets.
14: Well, that's why I wanted to bring it up, and I brought it up earlier in the program. I wanted to pick your brain kind of on that theme. Look, I've got tickets on the A's, 4-1 to make the postseason. Feeling pretty good about the win total here, as this team's been hovering around 500, which is more than enough to get those tickets home. But when I look at this division, I know we want to go Seattle first. What about Houston all of a sudden? Now, I know that there have been rumors about maybe moving some of their guys here. Do you feel like Houston's got any staying power to make a run in the AL West if it's really that down a division?
8: I absolutely don't. I think that they are on borrowed time. The offense is great. This pitching staff is absolutely horrific. And they have had so many injuries, too. But that notwithstanding, you are going to see some people probably calling about not only Christian Walker, but Yordan Alvarez. And again, this could be quite the haul. Not that Houston wants to do it. Dana Brown, defiant the last couple of years that they are in it. And, Dave, the standings would justify, you know, where Dana Brown's psyche could be. Still way too early, but front office members do start having these conversations about what's kind of the market, what would be the acquisition cost for these certain big stars. A reminder, the Astros begin play today 7 games under 500, but only 2.5 out of a playoff spot because the American League has been so down outside of the Rays, the Yankees, and the Guardians. Those are the only teams, Dave, 3 of the 15 that are above 500. If you want to throw the Athletics in there, or excuse me, I take that back. There are 4 teams over 500. Rays, Yankees, Guardians, and White Sox, just like we all thought. And then the Athletics are a perfect 27-27, even at that mark. So it's hard for American League teams to sit there and say, okay, well, we haven't played our best baseball, but we're like a series sweep or two from being in a postseason spot. So I think that would be something to factor in if you're looking at the futures market.
14: So, again, they're 7 games under 500. They've won 4 in a row. So they were 11 games under 500 all of a sudden. And the Astros only 3.5 out of the division lead, if you can believe this, 7 games under. So this was a team last year that I hopped in on around this time, got them at plus 550 to win the division. That was very fruitful. But again, this is not last year's team. So we'll find out, excuse me, 2 years ago with the Astros. So we'll find out with Seattle running them down a year ago. So we'll see if the Astros can get back in. But if they trade away those pieces, as you mentioned, Jensen, that would not be a team you want to get invested in if they're going to deal before the deadline. You've seen some of these matchups here so far. We saw like the Mariners are pounding the A's last night. Do you see some maybe lopsided results coming in these series?
8: I think we could attack a couple of these games. So the headline is one-sided affair with a question mark. Like on paper, is it really one-sided? Let me start with the Braves and the Red Sox. Spencer Strider, Ranger Suarez. Now this is priced evenly. It's $1.10 each.

0: I also played the Yankees in the alternate run line minus one at $1.58. On the under here, the Yankees are 18-8-2 to the under as a road favorite, which they are decidedly so tonight. Kansas City also against non-divisional opponents, 18-13 to the under. And the Royals have been way under, at least five games under 500, covering the run line against just American League opponents overall. So Yankees-Royals under 9 tonight, and then the Yankees minus 1 on the alternate run line at minus $1.58.
1: Yeah, I'd love to push back with those Royals, but after losing the way they did yesterday, too, you kind of feel like their heart got ripped out a little bit after that the go-ahead home run by Bobby Witt, and you give up 2 in the ninth, and now you have Cam Schlittler. That does not bode well here for Kansas City later on today. John Denver, Take Me Home, Country Roads. We used to sing it in the song in the car every time we crossed over from Virginia to West Virginia as kids. Mom's going to be excited for you to get to Morgantown. I know you're fired up for that as well, Jensen.
0: Going to be great. And again, Selection Monday for the men's college baseball, A Road to Omaha, revealed yesterday. Dave, at least at first glance, there were three regionals that really jumped out. Speaking of Morgantown, which I'll be covering beginning on Friday afternoon, that really looked like a tough row to hoe. Let's start there. The number 16 seed, national seed, West Virginia. They have Wake Forest as a two, a powerhouse out of the ACC in years past. They've got a great stable of power arms. Kentucky in the battle-tested SEC, they were one of the bubble teams that got in. And then shout-out Danny Higgins' cousin, who is part of the Binghamton boys that I got to cover in Athens last year. They are the four seed there in Morgantown. Lincoln, Nebraska, the number 13 national seed, Nebraska Cornhuskers. Holy hell, Dave. Ole Miss, who was right there for an opportunity maybe to host. Arizona State out of the Big 12, which really came on at the end of the year. And then South Dakota State, don't sleep on the Jackrabbits there. An interesting four seed that could provide some resistance. And then no favors done to the North Carolina Tar Heels. This Chapel Hill Regional, the number 5 national seed, North Carolina's got their work cut out for them. The Vols of Tennessee will be the 2 seed out of the SEC. They have played much better down the stretch. East Carolina, who I know you have a ticket on, Cliff Godwin's crew, they find their way in. They create all kinds of chaos, Dave. That is a battle-tested program. And then your old alma mater, the VCU Rams, finding their way in. Not the best team, but still, they're going to probably give North Carolina a little more trouble than maybe anticipated. Three regionals that I think are pretty easy. Atlanta, the number 2 overall seed, Georgia Tech. I think they run roughshod over Oklahoma. The Citadel, where I just covered the SoCon Conference Tournament, they were the conference champions over the weekend. And then UIC rounds out that regional. Texas, the number 6 seed in Austin. They got a great, great draw, but they're going to have to hopefully think that UC Santa Barbara does not have their ace able to go in game 2. Tarleton State, Holy Cross finished that one out. And as I told you, my chaos candidates, the Gainesville Regional, the Florida Gators, number 8 seed. They will get their crosstown rival in the Miami Hurricanes there, but Troy and Ryder fill out that regional. I think they are very much in the driver's seat to have a clear path to the Super Regional round.
1: Yeah, my boys, they were texting in our old Virginia Beach 757 group text and saying there's a buzz in Richmond about my Rams this year. So I said, okay, I'll obviously love to see that ECU ticket make some noise here, but if it can't be ECU, I'd love to see VCU do something out of that side of the bracket here. So I'll be a watchful eye on East Carolina and my alma mater if they can make a buzz out of Richmond this year. We're going to talk more about that with Noah Bienick. He's going to join the program next and get his overall thoughts here as we get ready for the road to Omaha in earnest. That's next right here on Beast by the Books.
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10: We are back. VEASAN, Bob Brooks, Dave Ross, Jim Sulis, talking a lot of college baseball today as the field has been set. Noah Bina, kind enough to join us once again here in the program, co-creator of the Diamond Report, contributor for 11.7, and the Sports Gambling Podcast Network, our buddies over there. Give him a follow on X at NoahB77_. Noah, great to have you back here in the Progressive Guest Line today. Before we get into specifics of the regions and what you're looking at, you know, we do this in March Madness a lot in basketball. Were there any omissions that you saw that you thought maybe a team had a strong case to get in but didn't make the cut?
11: Yeah, the one that jumps out is Mercer. First team ever in NCAA baseball history where they had a top 30 RPI and a winning record. We've seen, you know, SEC teams have losing records and top 30 RPI that kind of skew that data, but for a mid-major, it really feels like a little bit of a rug pull when the NCAA year after year tells, you know, teams RPI is kind of the metric that you're working towards, and you have to schedule your entire, you know, list of games 2 years in advance, and then they add a couple more metrics this year. And, you know, that's just a really, really tough deal for a team that won 45-plus games and won a regular season in one of the top six or seven leagues in the country this year. So Mercer is definitely the one that came up on the short end of the stick there.
12: Totally agree. I had the SoCon Conference Tournament title game this past weekend, saw them in person, and you're talking about a SoCon conference that had the highest what RPI and DSR outside of the Power Four. So totally thought it would be a two-bid league, so I completely agree Mercer got robbed. On Selection Monday, easiest regional when it was all said and done, and maybe the toughest regional in your eyes, Noah, to advance to the Supers.
11: Yeah, I always like these types of conversations, and like I said, there were some new things with the NCAA baseball tournament and the way the selection process went this year. They seeded 1 through 16 and then 17-32. That was the first time they've seeded 17 through 32 in the NCAA baseball tournament. I do think you're going to see those number 1 overall seeds, number 2 overall seeds, the number 3 overall seeds, the number 4 overall seed regionals be the weakest. I think those two seeds, honestly, were quite weak. I could have seen any of those 4-2 seeds be actual 3 seeds in regionals. So I do think your top 4 overall seeds did get rewarded with relatively weak regionals. So if you're looking for like which 1 seeds are going to advance relatively easily, I do think you're looking at the LA regional, your Athens regional, your Atlanta regional, and your Auburn regional. If you're looking for a regional that, man, it's really tough to pick because it's kind of just murky. I don't like any of these teams, and I feel like any of them that come out of this regional, I don't know if they're winning the super regional. It's the Tallahassee regional. Florida State, Coastal Carolina, Northern Illinois, St. John's. That one's a really tough one to pick. And then the one they're actually matched up with is the Tuscaloosa regional. I just feel like that quadrant, those two quadrants, is a really tough and weak part of the bracket where somebody's going to get to Omaha, and I don't necessarily think it's going to be as strong. And every year we kind of see one team kind of dodge an SEC opponent, and I hate saying that type of stuff because the SEC, the sport does revolve around the SEC. You look at it last year, UCLA did not play a SEC opponent to get to Omaha. 2024, Oral Roberts did not play an SEC opponent to get to Omaha. There's a handful of teams you can point to, and I think that quadrant, you know, the one bracket doesn't have an SEC team, and then Alabama I do think is a vulnerable one seed. Strongest regional, I think you have to look towards Lincoln. Nebraska is the one seed. I think they have a relative balance of both pitching and offense. Ole Miss, really good pitching in the regional. Arizona State, best offense in the regional, and then the 4 seed South Dakota State. We've seen the Summit League jump up and bite with Oral Roberts in the past. So Lincoln Regional is probably the strongest, in my opinion.
10: No, you know, people that are going to look at this now and see, you know, they don't want to bet the chalky number 1 seeds out there. They're going to look for a longer shot. Can you give some value that you might see for a non-number 1 seed that might be able to make it to the Super Regionals?
11: Yeah, one of my favorite teams, they were going to be one of my teams that I was looking at if they were going to be a 2 seed. It actually came out, they're a 3 seed. It's Jacksonville State. I do think this is a relatively strong 3 seed that could have been a 2. Their athletic director was on the selection committee. I wouldn't have been surprised if that was sort of a conversation of, let's slide them off the 2 line, that way they're not headed to L.A. to play UCLA or anything like that. Jacksonville State ends up in the Hattiesburg Regional. And this is a team with a weekend rotation, all 3 arms, sub 4.10 ERA, very, very solid with Eli Pillsbury, Bo Bryans, and Stephen Cash. But it's also an offense that can really swing it top to bottom in that lineup, and they've got multiple wins against SEC opponents, whether it be Auburn or Alabama in-state there, in-state against some big brother teams. And you don't necessarily have that type of team in that Hattiesburg regional. I think Virginia is a relatively weak 2 seed. Little Rock is the 4, and then Southern Miss is the 1 being their host. We've seen time and time again how much I want to believe in Southern Miss, but every single year they seem to find their way into the loser's bracket of their own home regional. And I like playing a little bit deeper down the board in that Hattiesburg regional for whatever reason. Southern Miss's offense this year, not quite as strong as it's been in years past with the pitching staff, is definitely daunting. But I think I like Jacksonville State. Steve Beezer's done an incredible coaching job this year with those Gamecocks.
12: I would love nothing more than anyone but Southern Miss to play Florida in a super regional in Gainesville. And obviously, I think Florida with the arms and the offense right now to take care of business in that one. When the bracket was finalized, without having anything in pocket, if someone wanted to jump in right now, your top recommendations in two markets to make the College World Series, which I think we can find on DraftKings right now, and then also maybe a couple of CWS futures to win the national championship. What popped to you?
11: Yeah, immediately what popped to me is the same team that I jumped on here and talked to you guys about 2 weeks ago, Oklahoma State. They're plus 850 prior to conference tournaments. They're plus 500 right now. I do think that Tuscaloosa Regional is up for grabs, and then the pairing of the Super Regional with them is a relatively weaker one with, the Tallahassee Regional. So let's talk about that a little bit. Alabama, the talent is there in the offensive lineup, don't get me wrong, and Justin LeBron probably going to be a day one pick in the MLB draft. It's just not been the type of year that you would have liked to have seen from him. They don't really have a go-to dangerous bat in that lineup that you have to avoid. The pitching staff's been really sturdy. Top 20 ERA in the country, and they've played 30 games against SEC competition. It's very valid. But I'm gonna take you to Oklahoma State, one, because I think it's one of the best offenses in the country, and they've seen this type of pitching before. Alabama is not a staff that's necessarily going to blow you away with high heat. And then also with Oklahoma State, their pitching staff has really good stuff. Now, I know the bullpen can get thin at times. That's the number one worry with these Pokes. But the Cowboys, their starting rotation has been excellent, especially with being able to rack up some strikeouts. And Alabama is one of the worst swing and miss teams in the country. The K rate's in the 30%. So, I like Oklahoma State as a two seed to get out of that Tuscaloosa regional. And then I don't view Florida State as some daunting one seed. They're 0-8 against other one seeds in the NCAA baseball tournament. That's your kind of elite competition. And then I believe they're 4-12 or something like that against quad one, which is not a good record against your typical NCAA tournament team. So yeah, I like Oklahoma State at plus 500 right now to get to Omaha. To win the College World Series, I think I'd point everybody towards a team like North Carolina, who I think on paper received a relatively tough draw. Jensen, we were talking about this team, I think, a couple weeks ago, too. But, yeah, they're 14-1 to win the College World Series right now. And East Carolina, Tennessee, VCU, on paper, tough draw. However, I do think that once you get outside of Tennessee's starting rotation, that pitching staff is a little bit thin. Same with East Carolina after their number one with Ethan Norby. Those teams, East Carolina could be scrappy, and Tennessee's got some talent in the lineup, but it's not necessarily as good as we've seen those Tony Vitello teams be. North Carolina is older, experienced than the offensive lineup, and this year, again, just like in years past, it's one of the best pitching staffs in the country. 1-2-3 in the weekend rotation, all sub 4 year array. They've got Caden Glauber out of the bullpen, and Walker McDuffie, who's been electric the last 2 years. So I like those Tar Heels at 14-1.
10: No, great stuff. Again, everybody check him out. Diamond Report, contributor of 11.7, and again, Noah B77 _ on X. You stayed up till 2:30 breaking down these brackets once they came out?
11: Yes, sir.
10: That's what you do, Noah. We love it. That's the best time of the year. Appreciate your insight as always, my friend. When we come back, we're going to get to our best bets and a very interesting comment from the Cavaliers owner, Dan Gilbert. That's next right here. VSiN by the Books.
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10: 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Speaking of, again, when you like, subscribe to the VSiN by the Books podcast, you can listen to the conversations like we just had with Noah Bienick talking all things college baseball, Jensen. So we're fired up for that. So again, you can have those at the ready at your disposal. We've had an interesting theme of the show today. Congratulations to the Knicks. They move on now to the NBA Finals, waiting. We'll talk about Game 5 here in a second between OKC and San Antonio. But we've seen this kind of disconnect as we've been playing throughout the show today with Kenny Atkinson and James Harden about maybe the effort and this team and where they really are. Well, let's hear from the man at the top, Dan Gilbert, who took to social media to put out this statement. He says, and I quote, "We took a step ahead this spring, but we are nowhere near where we need to be. I can't thank the fans enough for the support this year. We're going to dig in all summer and do everything we possibly can to take the next step. We will grind until we get there. Congrats at New York Knicks, and best of luck in the finals." Jensen, I don't know that he liked the Kenny Atkinson we were winning analytically. I don't know that he liked what he heard from James Harden. You know, we're actually better than they are. His quote, "We're nowhere near where we need to be." You know, you need to have ownership like that sometimes. Say what you want about Dan Gilbert, but I do think he's going to make changes here after what we just saw in this sweep against the Knicks.
12: Oh, he has to. I mean, the public outcry would be ridiculous if he didn't. And again, as I told you, I've lived here long enough. His patience, is about as thin as it gets, and he does not mess around. When he wants things done, they're done yesterday. So, as I said, it was a masterclass in what not to do between James Harden and Kenny Atkinson in the public post-game press conferences. I would expect that there is more fuel to the fire about the Cavaliers being in the Giannis Antetokounmpo market. That Ooh. Will be fascinating to watch on the trade end of things. You know, will we have James Harden back in the fold? Will Donovan Mitchell be here? I know he wants to sign the extension and be that guy moving forward. Well, they got problems, man. And this is back-to-back years. Dave, remember, we talked this time last year. They got physically mauled by the Indiana Pacers. Yep. And, you know, it was Donovan Mitchell who, you know, basically, like, stayed in his uniform and rewatched the tape. And, you know, it was like, things are going to change. It really changed, man. You got manhandled again. And so now, I think it becomes a question of not only toughness and confidence, but competency, Dave. Are they competent enough to win? I don't think they are, and I think you hear the owner really reflecting that in that social media post.
10: I mean, I'm sorry, Kenny Atkinson, but take a note from your owner here. This is the right type of statement. It wasn't good enough. Forget about the analytics. Forget about all the other things, and you just say, you know what? It's my job as a head coach to be better, and we were not better, so this is not acceptable. It would have been as easy to do that. I think Dan Gilbert gave the refrain. I think the fans certainly wanted to hear this morning. I wonder what the fans of OKC are going to be saying after tonight. This is a pivotal game five tonight here, Jensen. They're 5.5-point favorites. We'll have to see about the injury reports here. Stay tuned to VSiN throughout the day. We'll find out about guys like Mitchell and Williams and whether or not they're going to be able to go. And, you know, really, what do you expect even if those guys can play? But, Jensen, it really, the depth started to erode in game four. You saw that in San Antonio, especially defensively. But you think maybe we do get more offense after a really suppressed score in game four?
12: I do. And again, I like the over 215.5. Lock that in at -$1.20 over on Hard Rock. And also took yesterday the Spurs at +$1.65 on the money line. Make no mistake about it. Defense ruled that game four performance. I think that will travel. I think the Spurs did figure a couple of things out. And will you have enough depth for the Thunder off the bench? Even if Jalen Williams comes back and starts, what will his capacity be? And if I am Mitch Johnson, I am running right at him to see physically what he's capable of doing. What will SGA look like early too, Dave? Will it be facilitating? Will it be, hey, I got to go start scoring early and often because we do not want San Antonio to get out in force. They've been a great first quarter team all year, San Antonio has. Will they also continue that concerted effort to try and keep Wemby out of the paint much more than what he was early in this series? A lot of storylines here, but I think this is a Spurs winning outright. May get to the window on a spread here, too, just to cover that money line. But I think they have the momentum. I think they're the better team and the healthier team right now. If they get contributions the way they did in game four behind Wemby from the supporting cast, Dave, this is the Spurs headed back to San Antonio, I think, with a chance to close it out.
10: And what's interesting is before Game 4, after San Antonio lost Game 3 at home, in the futures market here to win that series, OKC at that point was over a $4 betting favorite, up 2 games to 1. So how it has changed now? OKC is still over a $2 betting favorite, minus 220 to win this series. San Antonio is plus $1.80. If you like the Spurs tonight, again, plus $1.60 in the money line right now, might not be a bad way to go is to play that money line play tonight, because you would think in order to win the series, you have to get this one. Yeah, sure, you could lose this, still home, win game six back at home and then somehow win a game seven, but it does feel like, I'm picking up what you're putting down, that tonight's game is the one that feels winnable for San Antonio if they're going to take a stranglehold on this series. It would come tonight in Oklahoma City. Very quickly, VGK can eliminate Colorado tonight. We don't know about the status yet of Nathan MacKinnon, speaking of injuries here. This is still, it's interesting to me that Colorado is still slightly favored in this one, but you might be looking to the over in this game as well.
12: I think so, and I did just a couple of pizza money bets on some exact scores tonight. I do think that VGK does close this thing out, and it's just a matter of what will that final margin be. So I played two exact scores just for $50 a pop here. I went at 20-1, VGK wins exactly 4-2, and then I took a shot at 30-1 on VGK winning exactly 5-3. So we could have a little party in the yard tonight before I take off for the mountains of West Virginia if that gets home. But this is more, having been in these elimination scenarios myself, Dave, it's about psyche. It's about health, which now all of a sudden has challenged the Avalanche with their best player in Nathan MacKinnon. Yes, you did get Cale Makar back, I should say. But man, it's a totally different VGK vibe now with them getting Mark Stone back in the fold too. So yeah. I think the momentum and mostly the motivation. Vegas does not want to pack it back up and have to go close this out in five. I think they take care of business. They move on to the Stanley Cup Finals tonight.
10: My heart's still with the Avs here with some big tickets out there, but I did play VGK tonight. So, again, we're trying to be smart here, people, monetize tickets, and that's what I'm doing tonight. So, again, if I'll be rooting against the ticket, but if VGK wins, then we certainly make up a little bit, kind of like what we did with that Knicks ticket last night against the Cavaliers. Okay, some baseball plays out there, the Rays and the Orioles. If you had the under yesterday, I mean, that is getting home. Until it doesn't, with an explosion in extra innings, Jensen. That's a tough way to go here, people. But you think maybe you got to buck up and go right back to the under today?
12: I think so. I think we'll get a little tired arms and legs here. It is Griffin Jacks against Shane Boz. So, again, you could have a little more advantage for Tampa with Jacks pitching as well as he has, converting from a reliever to a starter. The Yankees-Royals game I'm targeting in earnest a couple of ways. Let's play the under 9. And, again, backing that up, the Yankees 18-8-2 to the under as a road favorite. The Royals also 18-13 to the under when they face non-divisional opponents. And then we ride Cam Schlittler and the Yankees alternate run line -1 at -$1.58. Kansas City's had a lot of trouble covering the run line against American League opponents. They're underwater at 20-25. And again, the way that the Yankees have been taking care of business on the road, last 15 times they've played Kansas City, they're 13-2 straight up. Don't want to lay the big money line price, but certainly like the alternate run line at -1.
10: All right, and again, I don't know how. The Metropolitans yesterday were big favorites over the Reds. That was a stay away from me. Nick Lodolo gets home here. With that team right now and the lack of hitting, man, if you get overs, it's coming from the other team. It might come from Cincinnati and not from the Metropolitan side because they just can't score runs at this juncture. Great stuff as always, Jensen. Again, if you want more VSiN people, you've been watching on FanDuel Sports Network, all you have to do is go to the VSiN Watch app, VSiN.com, a numbers game. Gil Alexander, Kelly Bidlin, they are up next.
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33: Hello.
32: And Izzy. Post-Memorial Day, how you doing, sir?
33: Doing great. How about you?
32: Doing well. You get rest yesterday? No?
33: Yeah? No.
32: Doesn't work that way.
33: No.
32: What do you say we do 30 minutes of previews before we start the show today? For those who missed yesterday's show. A little bugaboo.
33: Coming up this summer.
32: I just figured out that there's 30 minutes of previews at movie theater movies.
33: Fast and the Furious 12.
32: Put your phones away. No, I already did. Jay Kahn on the show talking Stanley Cup playoffs with us this hour. Mark Borchard will join us to talk Major League Baseball. Drew Dinsick, National Basketball Association, and French Open, which is in full effect right now. And then Carl Sack a little later on, the NBA guru himself from Killer Sports, talking NBA playoffs with us a little later on the show. Plus, Kelly and I will talk some French Open, who will advance the furthest props, and we'll do some Spurs OKC props. We sort of revisit our points and our threes made.
8: Mm-hmm.
32: A lot of response to that NL Cy Young blind resume stuff we did yesterday.
8: Yeah, it was great stuff, and a good call by you to put it out yesterday while we had the old Miz going crazy.
32: Jacob Mizorowski, that thing aged well in one day.
8: Yeah.
32: He is, honestly, like, I don't know how, if there was not a vote, he would not be the guy right now.
8: Did I see a major league record for the number of pitches over 100 miles an hour?
32: Am I wrong in saying it was like 57 or something?
8: Yeah,
32: like?
8: I saw 50-something, yeah. That's crazy.
32: Seven innings. This is against the Cardinals yesterday. Seven innings strong, gave up one earned run on two hits, 12 Ks against one base on balls. ERA drops to 1.83, the whip to 0.83. And the strikeout percentage, once again, I mean, I didn't see it after yesterday, but it was teetering on 40% before yesterday's game. I would imagine it has gone over 40%. I'll get an update on that. But that's insanity with this kid.
8: Mm-hmm.
32: Who stormed into the league last year to much fanfare, keeping it going. We have tennis, by the way. Before we get into the NBA, I do have tennis plays, but they've all started. For subscribers, again, VEASAN.com/picks, all of them in action right now. By the way, Jacob Mizorowski's updated strikeout rate, 40.3%.
8: That's pretty good.
32: I don't know if you know that, boys and girls, but that's freaking amazing. So there were five plays in the tennis. So tennis was not good yesterday. We had one winner. It was a big dog, but it was still not a good day yesterday. Today, we had a walkover that went in our favor, Kelly. The bottom of the screen.
8: Whoa!
32: Miyuka Uchijima.
8: That never happens.
32: In the third set, was down a break, I believe, and walked off the court. So that works out for us. You may have lost at some books. Most books, that's a refund. At least the way that we always grade it here all through the years, always win or lose, it's a refund. The other four matches are all going right now. Vit Kapriva and Corentin Moutet. They are at one set apiece. Roman Andres Buruchaga and Sebastian Baez. They are updating. They are looking like they will be one set apiece here momentarily. How come I can't find that? There you go. Oh, no, maybe not. We're down a set, and we're on serve again, so maybe not in that one. Taylor Townsend, we have plus 5.5 games. She was up 3-1 on Coco Gauff. She's now down a break, 5-3 in that. So that has taken a turn for the worse. And then Maher Sharif, we're up a set on Dalma Galfi. So actually, more mixed results than it was 5 minutes ago, to be quite honest with you.
8: Yeah, stuff changes quick, huh?
32: It was looking good 5 minutes ago, now looking more choppy than anything.
8: God bless the names in the opening rounds of the Grand Slams.
32: Maher Sharif, Ahmed Abdelaziz.
8: Yeah, and Roman Andres Buruchaga.
32: Buruchaga. Used to be a great...
8: That's a badass name,
32: used
8: actually.
32: To be a great soccer player with that last name,
8: really?
32: As well. Oh, yeah. Buruchaga. I wonder if they're related. I don't know. All right. As far as the NBA last night, I mean, there's not much to say about the ball game.
8: Because no, it was there's not.
32: Game four closeout. Potential closeout for the New York Knicks, up 3-0 against the Cavaliers. And, of course, we all cited the stats. Never been a 3-0 comeback in any best of seven in the history of the NBA. Well, this one didn't get close. The Cavs were up 8-2, and that was their high water mark. Knicks go on a 9-0 run to take the lead. Then at the end of the first quarter, up 30-26, they take an 8-0. They go in on an 8-0 run. Buttress that with a 12-0 run to start the second quarter. That's a 20-0 run is what that is, Kelly. And they were up 24 already. Got to 29 in the first half. Cavs got a bit of a close to end the half, but it was still a 19-point margin at the break. Third quarter, Knicks would have another 12-0 run. They'd lead by 30. They led by 27 at the end of three. They led by as many as 45 in the fourth quarter. This was unwatchable. I don't know if... Did you watch any of the second quarter? Didn't even bother watching anymore.
8: Second quarter, second half?
32: Second half, pardon me.
8: I dipped in lightly. I was flipping around. But even, like, every time I, like, turned it back on, Gil, I was like, I got to be the only human being on the planet watching this.
32: Well,
8: right,
32: it was one of these regrettable... If you did not bet the Knicks last night, and I did not, it was a big-time regrettable night.
8: Mm.
32: Because you're like, how did I not... Why did I not do this? Also, you could have kept doing it.
8: Yeah.
32: Which I was not I don't regret that as much.
8: Okay, I was going to say, but it's one of those, because you and I have done a lot of live betting.
32: We have. It
8: got so out of control so quick. Like, I don't know if I would have been able to tell myself, like, end of the first quarter, like, okay, yeah, get back into more Knicks. Like, this is definitely not going to swing at all.
32: Knicks sweep the Cavaliers. The Knicks are going to their first NBA Finals since 1999 in the lockout year of 1999. When they took on the Spurs, Spurs beat them in the finals. The Latrell Sprewell, Allen Houston-led New York Knicks at that time. 27 years later, here we are. And the Knicks are in. Knicks shot 49% for the field, 44.2% for behind the arc, 22 Cavs turnovers. As for the Cavs, can we do a little sports talk radio here for a second?
8: For sure.
32: James Harden after the game yesterday. It was 4-0, but I don't think we had a chance as far as our best shot. Genuinely, I do feel like we're the better team, but series-wise, we didn't show it. Okay.
8: Did you catch what the question was for that? Because I didn't. Like, I saw Harden answering that, and I was like, why is Harden squirming so much?
32: Oh,
8: like,
32: because the reporter asked something to the effect of how much better are they than you.
8: Okay.
32: And he said better than you, but basically he was like, better than us. I think we're better than them.
8: Right. That sounds right. The reporter mind games of how can I ask a question to get Harden to step in it like this? It's always fun.
32: Breakpoint, Townsend. Just want to point that out. That could be really annoying today on the show. Come on, Taylor.
8: You and I are oppo on this, too, somehow. Well, sort of. You've got the games.
32: I got
8: golf
32: the
8: and a money line parlay.
32: We can both win. You know what? I have to say, real quick, I did a bad job on the French Open podcast. Oh, Taylor into the net. I did a bad job on the French Open podcast because, you know, we were just getting the draw. And we were like, oh, Coco got the best of it.
8: Mm-hmm.
32: And I didn't bother noticing in that harried state that she had Taylor Townsend in the first round. Taylor Townsend playing a win. She's not messing around. Anyway, so Harden says that. It was 4-0, but I don't think we had a chance as far as our best shot. Genuinely, I do feel like we're the better team, but series-wise, we didn't show it. And then Kenny Atkinson, head coach, the man who moments before, after Game 3, figuratively moments before, but after Game 3 said, well, analytically, we should be up 2-1. We're up 2-1, mm-hmm. even though they were down 3-0. He follows up this game with this quote, quote, we win those game sixes, meaning the two previous series against the Pistons. And who was it before that? Raptors before that? Remember, they had it on their racket in game six to close out those two series. They didn't. They closed them out in seven.
8: I'm just waiting for you to tell me whatever dumb thing he said about this.
32: Quote, we win those game sixes, we beat the Knicks. I'm not saying that, but I think it gives us a better chance. But the density of the frequency of the games played a part in it. Not just the frequency, Kelly.
8: Oh, my God.
32: Of the frequency.
8: Oh, my God. Okay, first of all, you don't know you're going to beat the Knicks, so it's a ballsy thing to say regardless. And I don't know, how about just win those game sixes then? When it was on your racket and you had every chance to do that and to cut these series short. Yes, you set yourself up for not do well in the following rounds. Whose fault is that? It's nobody else's fault but your own.
32: Let me just refresh
8: I did not hear that live. That's incredible.
32: Let me refresh your memory on the margins of victory of these four games for the Knicks. 11, 16, 13, and 37 in games where the Cavs gave up a 22-point lead and trailed by as many in 2, 3, and 4 by 19, 17, and 45.
8: Do you know what it was for the playoffs margin of victory?
32: For what, the Cavs or the Knicks?
8: Knicks.
32: The Knicks we do have.
8: So you got point differential.
32: We have a couple tweets about the Knicks. This is an epic run by the Knicks. First of all, they have the best point differential, according to Josh Dubow. Thank you, Josh. Best point differential in the first 14 games in a postseason. So this includes the Hawks series at the beginning.
8: It's not even close.
32: The 2026 Knicks are plus 271. And you will see that they are beating esteemed teams like the 2017 Dubs by 34 points in that. But here's even the more impressive one. Over the last 10 games, the Knicks' point differential is plus 246. Now, we're going to throw up a graphic here. You're not going to be able to see it necessarily if you're watching because it's kind of detailed, and so it's very small print. But what you need to see here is this is not just 10 game spans in playoff history, Kelly. This is 10 game spans in the history of every team in the NBA regular season or playoffs.
8: Mm-hmm.
32: The New York Knicks 10 game span that we have just seen of plus 246 point differential is by far the best 10 game span in the history of the National Basketball Association. Now, if you see real quick, there's a few teams that are noted also on this graphic. going right to left, those are the 2017 Dubs, the Jordan-led 1997 Chicago Bulls, and a Luol Cinder, I believe it was Kareem Abdul-Jabbar by this point, 1974 Milwaukee Bucks are the closest competition. That's what these Knicks do. And by the way, for those who are like, oh, well, yeah, but they played a really weak Eastern Conference. Yeah, but they did it in the playoffs.
8: Yeah, they did in the playoffs. This extends. This is 11 games, too.
32: This is incredible. What do you mean it's 11? That's a 10-game graphic right there.
8: Yeah, I know. They have the last 11 games, though. Yeah. It's the best point differential ever.
32: Geddy Atkinson doesn't see it that way. James Harden doesn't see it that way. Come back. We'll talk OKC and the Spurs next.
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32: 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We get tweets, beat of the book, best listeners in the game. No emu Doug. Atkinson and Harden seem confused about math and basketball scores. The larger number means you win, and feelings of superior play do not count the score. Insert feelings, the song for sentimental backpack. Feelings. Golf better. Although, that's a baseball question. I'll get to that a little later. Golf better about Parker Messick and the Cy Young. We'll talk about that later.
8: Medvedev lost?
32: Did he lose?
8: Yeah.
32: Oh, I didn't see that.
8: Losing in five sets to Adam Walton, the great Adam Walton.
32: Wow. So Taylor Fritz lost in his first round match. Didn't see that coming. Wasn't involved. Medvedev loses to Walton. Would never have made that play either.
8: Adam Walton with a great head of hair, too. Like a Joe Cirillo-esque head of hair there.
32: Yeah. Medvedev hates clay, famously. Christopher Lubeznik, can the Knicks actually beat the West champ? Or did they simply look good because they were up against a team that appeared to be coached by Rowan Atkinson as opposed to Kenny Atkinson?
8: It's a long conversation we get to have for the next 8 days.
32: Yes, it is. Rowan Atkinson, for those who aren't familiar. Mr. Bean, perhaps you're familiar with his work.
8: Oh, okay, yeah.
32: Did not know
8: Mr. Bean's real name ever.
32: I don't think so. I don't think they can beat the West champ, but if I were to ask the question that I think, you know, your friends would ask, right? Truth serum, who do the Knicks want to play in the finals? And as a Spurs guy, I would answer they'd probably prefer the Spurs just because OKC has so many bodies, and against their short rostered playoff group, that's probably not what you want to play. By the way, they were 0-2, I believe, against OKC this year, 2-1 against the Spurs, including the game we went to, the NBA
8: that's
32: Cup
8: right.
32: final.
8: The great NBA Cup.
32: Yeah.
8: Final rematch. Proving once again,
32: that's right.
8: You win in the NBA Cup.
32: Revenge spot.
8: Look, we'll have plenty of time to talk about this. I think there are some cop-out answers here. Like, there's, I don't want to take anything away from the New York Knicks. This is the best this group has ever looked together. We just went over numbers. This is the best an NBA team has looked, period, over the last 11 games, the last month of a season, at any point in a season. It's incredible. Do I still think the finals is being played out west right now? Yeah, probably.
32: Yeah,
8: but like, also, like, you know, we said it. I think we got cut off. We had to go to break yesterday, Gil. What? I can't tell you what the injury statuses are going to be on Oklahoma City and San Antonio rolling in this game. I mean, if they're both depleted like they are right now, the Knicks are far more live than they were a week ago or would be otherwise.
32: The numbers, guys, this is a great question. Looking forward to the show, Gilly. Question about your tennis plays over at VSiN for subscribers. I've noticed recently a couple plays, it has been exactly two plays, where you're taking the game spread instead of straight money line. Is this a change in philosophy or something that just presents itself in your handicapping? Thanks. It's something that presented itself with both Taylor Townsend today and then with Demir Dzumhur the other day against Davidovich Fokina. Really good on clay in both cases, not quite good enough to beat said opponent, in my humble opinion, and the spreads were large enough. 7.5 in the case of Dzumhur, 5.5 today with Taylor Townsend, that I couldn't resist playing those. Doug Tuttle, honestly surprised Mizorowski isn't the outright favorite for NL Cy at this point, holding 5-unit plays on Cy at 22-1 and K-leader at 30-1. Doug Tuttle, I'm with you. That's why we did the segment yesterday. Not why we did the segment, but that was our conclusion, my conclusion with the segment yesterday. Tronsky, hey, Gil, yes, you're right. Buruchaga is the son. Oh, I didn't know he was. Of Jorge, who scored 3 goals in 1986 on the way to winning the cup with Maradona. There you go.
8: Yeah, Miz plus 370 at DraftKings.
32: I remember watching that World Cup with my buddy Juan back in the day and his dad.
8: That is cool. That is cool.
32: Yeah, Harold Irving, they brought back the... I can't read that one, Harold. Can't read that one, Harold.
8: You got him to start it, though.
32: Yeah. GV, New Jersey, New York. Density of the frequency has me in literal tears.
8: That's great.
32: Again, Kenny Atkinson. Not just the density of games causing this, not just the frequency, but the density of the frequency.
8: Well, the density of the frequency. Can I pick up on that with the New York Knicks?
32: Yes.
8: The one thing I can tell you, we do the whole rest versus rust thing, right? How big of a layoff is this, right? Mm-hmm. The New York Knicks don't want to stop playing basketball right now.
32: No,
8: like,
32: they don't.
8: That is...
32: They got to wait till June 3rd, like, more than a week away.
8: Take a week off and hope this magic pixie dust lasts until then. Oh, boy. I don't know.
32: Timmy Goodtimes, Tim Bontemps, the Knicks have now outscored their opponents by 262 points across the last 11 games. To your point, Kelly, that's actually 11, not 10. I guess the graphic would look better for 10.
8: Yeah, I guess.
32: That's the best point differential across 11 games in NBA history, regardless of whether it's regular or postseason play. What an incredible month it has been in New York.
8: Do you realize that's how long it's been, too? These NBA playoffs, man, they get so extended. It's been a month.
32: Oh, my God. Have you been on the show for years? Or I keep calling it interminable?
8: We get into it. I get into it. You don't think about how much time has passed. It's incredible.
32: I thought last year's NBA playoffs, and it was enjoyable because the Pacers' run was great, but that was the most interminable of all of them. It's like, okay, let's just wrap this up.
8: See, I don't, like, it doesn't bother me until we get to about this point, right? Because we've had games every night. Yes. Every night I'm locked in.
32: I actually have not been bothered by that, maybe because I took a week off in the middle of it. I haven't been bothered by it this year. the week off in between this and the finals could get ugly. That's why it's nice that the Spurs and the OKC Thunder are still playing. Speaking of which, by the way, last thing about the Cavs before we go to OKC.
8: Yeah, and I got one more Knicks stat to
32: yeah.
8: too.
32: One last thing. So, Harden, I still think we're the better team, although it's 4-0. Atkinson, we should be up 2-1 analytically. And then yesterday with the Kiniella of density and frequency of games coupled with just the schedule is, you know, it's a thing. This is a step up for the Cavs. By the way, owner Dan Gilbert just said, hey, yeah, we went.

0: we started talking a little bit about this yesterday. This would be I'm probably, personally, I'm holding on to Donovan Mitchell. Everybody else is on the trading block. What's the end goal of this team? You brought it up. Eastern Conference Finals. Is that the goal?
1: Kelly, is he a superstar, though?
0: He's a top 15 player in the NBA.
1: Yeah, but he's not shouldering a championship team.
0: Well, I mean, that's the problem with today's NBA, yeah. Right? If you're not Shea, if you're not Jokic, you're not Wembanyama.
1: And Will mentioned this in the group chat yesterday. He's lost, both in Utah and Cleveland, he's lost a lot of bad playoff games a lot of points.
0: He has.
1: To the Spurs and the Thunder. The de facto NBA championship, as we're calling it, and the de facto best of three now with the series tied up, two games apiece. We go back to OKC tonight, where, you know, OKC remains the series favorite. They've got home court, games 5 and 7. Not that home court has mattered here thus far in this series. Game line here tonight, OKC a 5-point favorite. What were they in games 1 and 2? A little higher than that.
0: Yeah, higher than this.
1: 6.5. And remember, after game 1 when the Spurs beat them, I was surprised that it didn't go down. Well, now it's gone down. Game 5, down to 5. Remember, I said I thought it would be 4.5 in game 2. And instead, it even ticked up a little bit for game 2 after the Spurs won that one in overtime. But now it's OKC by 5. The total is 217. Play, sir?
0: Yeah, game 2. We were zigzagging still. We were still trying to figure out these injuries, right? It was, 7, 7.5. 7 game 1, 7.5 game 2.
1: Everybody played the game 2 trend.
0: Right, exactly. Everybody played that.
1: The refs call it a certain way.
0: This has come down. I was looking at this yesterday. When I was looking at 5.5 sixes out there yesterday, it feels about right. I don't really think I'm going to get involved. I got my over games home. We were betting Spurs all weekend. I mean, I piled back on that on Sunday. Yep. I felt like it was good to get my money in, get my money out sort of situation. But this is coming down. I grabbed a 5.5 here before the show started. There, it is 5.5 at DraftKings right now. The rest of my board, you see a 5? Out there? Because I see 4.5s. Everywhere else is 4.5.
1: I'm looking at an offshore.
0: Okay.
1: Offshore pillar.
0: And DraftKings just ticked a 4.5
1: okay,
0: in front of my face.
1: There you go. There's the number I thought it should be.
0: Yeah.
1: Fair line, to use the Drew expression, for game 2, I thought should be that.
0: And look, injuries, what's going on? De'Aaron Fox played 31 minutes last game, so it looks like he's feeling a little bit better. Dylan Harper's still on limited minutes, which me and you don't love, because he's second-best player on the San Antonio Spurs, if you haven't caught me in guilt talking about it.
1: Right.
0: No, I don't love that. But A.J. Mitchell ruled out. He will be out for the Thunder, and Jalen Williams is still questionable. I don't really know that I expect to see him again tonight. And it's we talk about the depth of the Thunder, but when you're talking about ball handlers and who starts this offense, it's SGA, it's Jalen Williams, and it's A.J. Mitchell. And if you're missing two of those three guys, it puts an unbelievable burden on SGA, who already has a ton to do. Spurs.
1: Let's go Spurs. 19-1 to win it all. By the way, here, the Knicks' last 10 margins of victory to get to plus 246. You remember that? Weren't ready for this? 29, 51, 39, 6, 14. Oh, that was competitive. 30, 11, 16, 13, 37. Eastern Conference basketball.
2: It's incredible.
1: The Knicks rule the roost. Going to the finals for the first time since 99. Hockey, next.
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8: 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We get tweets being in the book. Kevin Downs, brother from another, he says to me, shout out to Kelly, only one there that had faith in my Knicks. No fraud. Oh, ask Kelly how tall he thinks Wes Unseld was. Random question. This is great. I happen to know this because
9: I have no idea.
8: I grew up a Bullets fan. Wes Unseld, Hall of Fame center. Do you know how tall he was?
9: 6'8".
8: 6'7".
9: Okay.
8: Maybe 6'7".
9: So, you know, yeah. It was a great question. I could tell I was being led somewhere, though.
8: Yeah. James Fraction, our buddy from Maryland, he said, "Hey, Gil, I've never seen this before. I'm familiar with Chilich, but I've never heard of his opponent, Kwame, until today. FanDuel posted a Kwame less line, both pre-flop and in-game. Kwame destroyed Chilich. Who is he, and what is your handicap on him in the French Open? I did not have him. There was nothing in his numbers that led me to believe that he would beat Chilich here. But they're all, wait a minute. They're offering you a, they offered a one-way line on a match? Pre-flop and in? What the heck are they doing? Stop it, FanDuel." James Sott, asking for a friend, but Game 5 of the Knicks-Cavs Analytics Series is still Wednesday at 8 p.m., right? That's a great tweet.
9: Plenty of jokes to be made about that upcoming up.
8: Bruce Dobigan, and I love this comment. I love this comment because we talk about the games every day, we recap them, and then we tend to forget about them. Bruce Dobigan says, for Cavs coach Atkinson, if Tony Brothers calls the foul on Ausar Thompson getting tackled with 1 second left in Game 5 against Detroit, there's no Game 7 against the Pistons. Also, if my aunt had wheels, she'd be a bus. It's very true, though. Like, they swallowed the whistle on that foul.
9: No, it's a great point. I was bracing myself for the Cavs defense, but no, I'm glad. Yeah. I'm glad. That was the hold two thoughts in your head tweet. That was a great tweet.
8: Real Knicks. As a Sixers fan, I hate complimenting the New York Knicks, but what they're doing in this playoffs is amazing. They're steamrolling everyone. And don't give me this BS about competition. What they're doing just doesn't happen. I'm with you. And a lot of people looked at that graphic like, oh, they're playing a week. Nah, they did it in the playoffs. Those were all regular season and playoff
9: draft. Yeah.
8: Speed to burn, 725. Cleveland must be reading their analytics chart upside down. Somebody turn it around for them. And New York Mets 16, Scott. Knicks fans, after sweeping into the NBA Finals, we're going to party like it's 1999. See what he did there?
9: Mm-hmm. Was playing on the court right after the game.
8: MichiganJobFairGiant.com. That's an interesting take, talking about the Sar Thompson thing. It highlights how crucial officiating is in tight playoff games. The ripple effects of a single call can change the course of a series, but the focus should also be on how teams adapt to adversity. Well said. Shrek McPhee, you always say Plinko when NFL is in full swing. My Lord, women's clay court is probably more accurate for Plinko. Goodness, can anyone hold serve? LOL. Yeah, that's kind of the thing. Kind of the thing in women's tennis and kind of the thing on clay. DJ Jams, good morning, Gil. I opened a Kalshi account this morning just to bet on Kenny Atkinson getting fired. Unfortunately, there's no market for it. Wake up, Kalshi. Seriously, Kalshi, what are you good for?
9: You're going to have to make one, man.
8: Let's talk some hockey. Jake Hahn joins us now, courtesy of the Progressive Guest Line. You can follow him on Twitter at jhahn4, H-A-H-N, the number 4. He, of course, the co-host of The Point and the Fantasy Hockey Show on SiriusXM NHL. Jake, what's happening, man?
7: Not much, guys. French Open going on. I know, Gil, you're dialed into that. I've placed a couple wagers here, and I'm dipping my toe into the water a little bit. And I heard you reading some tweets there, swallowing the whistle. We had some swallowing of the whistle last night in the National Hockey League. Carolina, Montreal, overtime, big game, 1-1 series. You could have committed a murder, I believe, in that overtime, and I don't think that you would have. I don't think it would have been a penalty. The only way you're getting a penalty, I guess, these days is puck over glass, which is kind of a silly call, but it is what it is. It's a black and white call, so you got to call it. It's the only way, I guess, you're getting a penalty in overtime these days.
8: An actual homicide could have been committed, and Jake said play on.
7: Yes, play
8: at
7: on.
8: That point yesterday.
7: Play on.
8: Hurricanes,
7: let the boys play.
8: Hurricanes, by the way, take a 2-1 lead in the best of seven Eastern Conference final with a 3-2 overtime win over the Canadiens.
9: Was it offside, Jake? I have no clue. I swear to God, they're talking about a game I had on mute, and I'm watching it. I'm like, I don't know what's going on here.
7: In reference to the goal that Montreal scored in regulation, it was offside. And that was a quick review. I think it took one look at it, and you see it in that possession of the puck. He crossed over first. So that one was pretty cut and dry, Kelly. I do believe that was offside. And then you get in overtime, and, I mean, you can make a long list of calls that probably should have been made or would have been made in any other situation, but the refs put the whistles away in overtime, and that old adage, let the boys play. And I've always been of that mindset, guys. I want to see it settled 5-on-5. I like 5-on-5 hockey. I don't want to see it, with a fringy penalty. But at some point, a penalty is a penalty, and you got to call it. I do think there was a couple on both sides, Montreal and Carolina, that each team got away with in that overtime last night.
8: Let me ask you a couple questions here, because the Hurricanes, I talked about, 85 Oilers went 9-0 to start the playoffs. Hurricanes went 8-0. They couldn't get to 9. They lost the first game here in this series to the Canadiens. But they are now 10-1 in the playoffs. The greatest record to 16 in the 16-win playoff format is the 16-2 88 Oilers. The Hurricanes, as you pointed out, are 10-1 now, so they've been that dominant on pace, at least, towards that record. The group chat that I'm in, Chris Felica, Todd Wishnev, Steve Fezzik, Will Hill, the consensus on this series is that the Hurricanes are way better than the Canadiens, and that the fact that these games are close is kind of the surprise. Do you agree with that generally?
7: I would agree with the fact that the Carolina Hurricanes are way better. I don't think it's really that close. Now, the one thing I will say, I'm not shocked that the games are close just because of who Montreal has between the pipes and Jakub Dobish. And if you look back at Carolina's previous two series, Philly and Ottawa, yes, they did win all eight games, but there was a bunch of games there where it was close. Carolina plays a lot of games that are just one-goal games. They haven't really had a game where the offense is totally opened up. They go out there and win, 5-0, 5-1. That's been rare for the Hurricanes in the postseason. So yes, they dominate puck possession, they dominate the shot clock, all those sorts of things, but yet you look at the score and you go, okay, well, it's 2-2 or it's 3-2, and the Canes have been good at getting that goal when they've needed it throughout the course of this postseason. Game one of this series, Gil, I don't think you're ever going to see the Canes play another game like that. That might have been the worst game I've seen the Hurricanes play in 5 years, and they had, 12 days off between games? They did not look like themselves. So games two, games three, those are more of what I expected the Canes to look like against Montreal. And if the Habs have any shot in the series, it's got to be an all-time goalie performance from Jakub Dobish, some timely scoring. That's basically how the Habs have gotten here, and Carolina is even better than the teams they faced to get here as well.
8: No interest to the Canadiens then, plus 350 adjusted series price, plus 370 we're showing.
7: Honestly, it's not a horrible number just for the magic beans that this team seems to have and the goaltending for Dobish and the fact that the Canes have had trouble in conference finals in the past. I've been of the belief all year, I think this Canes team's different. I think they're deep offensively. We still haven't really seen their top players step up a lot. They did score the overtime winner last night, so maybe a step in the right direction there. If you are interested in it, I don't think it is a horrible number on the Habs. It won't be for me, but if they win game four, they get a little bit of life, you know, 2-2 series, they could be right in this thing. As much as they've been outplayed the last couple of games, guys, they're not out of this series just yet.
8: All right, Golden Knights and the Avalanche. Improbably, the Golden Knights are up 3-0 in this best-of-seven Western Conference. Now, Western Conference Finals, we just talked about how the Cavs, the no-account Cavaliers, just laid down in game four against the Knicks. Hockey ain't basketball. This is a coin flip tonight, game four, here at T-Mobile Arena, where the Golden Knights are trying to close out the Avalanche four times in the history of the NHL as a team come back from a 4-3 deficit. What do you think about that in terms of, you know, hockey not being basketball and the Avs' chance of actually getting back in this series and perhaps even competing for the victory?
7: Well, I do think the difference is you are going to get a very desperate Avs team tonight. The only problem is, are they healthy enough to beat this Golden Knights team right now? If you look at all three games, and I've looked at the numbers through all three games, the Avs have been the better 5-on-5 team in all three games against Vegas with zero results to show for it. They led in the third period of game number two. They led 3-0 in game number three, and they weren't able to close it out. I would expect the Avs to make a goaltending change tonight and go to Mackenzie Blackwood. Will that matter? We're going to find out. I do think they could win this game. I think they could maybe even win the next game briefly, get back in the series to win four. Might be asking a lot of this Avalanche team, especially with the injuries that they have, guys. Kale McCarr did come back last game, which was great to see. How healthy is he? You know, obviously he's dealing with some kind of shoulder, upper body injury, but he did play 27 minutes in the last game, so he looked pretty good to me. But this Nathan MacKinnon injury is where I really worry. He does not look like he's going to be at 100% tonight. Quotes about him maybe only playing the power play and things like that. I don't think that's going to be the case, but the fact that he's going to be operating at less than 100% makes me think the Avs are just crumbling at the worst possible time, picking up key injuries. I actually like the value on Vegas tonight, guys, as a very slight underdog. Like I said, I think the Avs could win. You mentioned it's a coin flip, and I think they could win the next game and get back into it. But if I'm making a bet on tonight's money line, it would be with the Vegas Golden Knights and the chance to put this team away, go to a cup final.
8: Last thing, Chris Velika, the Bear, brought this up in the group chat. I want to say it about the Minnesota Wild. You subscribe to this as well. He said, imagine being the Wild. You're up 3-0 in game five, I believe it was, against the Avalanche. If you somehow don't cough up that lead and then McCarr is hurt, right? Maybe right. You actually win that series. They've got to be the team that has the most regret right now of any that's been ousted.
7: I was thinking about we actually talked about it on my show yesterday, and the fact that you know, you had the McCarr injury, 3-0 in that game. Maybe you could have got yourself back into it, but Minnesota will be back next year, guys. When I'm talking to you next season, Minnesota's going to be a team I'll be on heavily.
8: All right, Jake, always appreciate it. Thank you so much.
7: Oh, always great, guys. Good luck with the French Open, Gil.
8: Thank you, sir. You too. Jake Hahn, everybody. Coming back on A Numbers Game right here at Visa.
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8: So, looks like we're going to split the women's matches for a slight tick upwards. Maya Sharif wins in straight sets. Does so against Dalma Galfi. That was a +115 winner for us. But Taylor Townsend kind of falling apart here in the second set, so we're not going to get home with her +5.5. It does not appear anyway, although you never know. It's never over till it's over. But Coco doing her thing here in the second set. So it looks like we're going to split the women's side of things. Men's pending.
9: Did Cerundolo win yesterday? Did not check that.
8: Francisco Cerundolo?
9: Francisco, whose brother is who again? I forget his
8: Juan Manuel.
9: Yeah, Francisco's just...
8: Yeah, Cerundolo beat Botic van de Zandschulp in four sets.
9: Okay, so
8: he will take on Hugo Gaston, who beat Monfils yesterday.
9: Yeah.
8: Monfils with a 6-love final set.
9: I need Coco to close this out, and then Boco to close out that parlay I said yesterday.
8: By the way, may I say something? There's a guy on Twitter who only posts when I lose games, or when I lose, and then he disappears for weeks on end when I win. You have to be the biggest loser out there. Like, this is your life. This is what you do. You wait for losing days, and then you post, and you go away. God, you're bad at this.
9: Hey, Gil, you remember promising taking me and Danny to Madison Square Garden for if the Knicks ever made the NBA Finals?
8: I do not.
9: It was weird. It was the first time I ever saw you drinking, too. It was a really crazy night. Yeah, you started saying some weird stuff.
8: Really?
9: You know what ticket prices are? Okay, first of all, this is... when you say courtside at Madison Square Garden, I'm assuming that means, like...
8: Spike Lee.
9: No, I think that means behind where Spike Lee's at, because I don't think those are even for sale, right?
8: You would assume not.
9: I would assume
8: unless
9: not.
8: Somebody puts them up.
9: That's what I'm assuming when I tell you courtside.
8: Yeah.
9: $105,000.
8: A seat.
9: A seat.
8: For game three.
9: For game three in Madison Square Garden.
8: Somebody's got that kind of dough. Somebody's going to pay it.
9: So, one, two, three, quick math. That's $315,000 to take you, me and Danny. Thanks, man. You're a good guy.
8: Wait, what did you say? I thought you said it was 100. Oh.
9: 105.
8: Oh, okay.
9: 315.
8: I forgot I was taking two guests.
9: That's right.
8: I forgot I promised two guests to go. Somebody's paying it.
9: I'm just trying to think. What if I could have gotten Gil to say something like this at the NBA Cup game, if these two teams ever meet again.
8: NBA Cup, who could forget? Who could forget?
9: It was a great night. We had a great night. Had a great time with the crew.
8: We'll see if the NBA Finals becomes a revenge spot for the San Antonio Spurs. Let's see. Numbers, guys. What do you think about my Emma Navarro ticket, 250-1? Well, I mean, it's a good number, but she ain't winning it.
9: What do you think about her in these first couple rounds? Because she did. I almost added her to the parlay.
8: Emma Navarro sort of burst onto the scene. Billionaires, by the way. Not quite the Pagula billionaires, but billionaires nonetheless.
9: Gotta love an underdog story.
8: Sort of burst onto the scene. Was it a year ago, 2 years ago? We were hitting her at a $4 dog once against Sabalenka, if you recall. And then she kind of, like, her game sort of suffered here last year. Wasn't as good. And now she has, in a more full-size Emma Navarro, I don't know if you've seen her lately.
9: Oh, I have not.
8: She is really playing great tennis. She looks different out there. But she's playing great tennis. 250-1. I don't think she's winning the tournament numbers, guys, but I like your number anyway. I get the bet at that number.
9: Won her opener, I'm guessing, and then this is a hell of a match tomorrow. Iva Jovic versus her?
8: What's that?
9: Iva Jovic versus her tomorrow?
8: I'd go Jovic.
9: Tomorrow at 2 a.m.
8: Yeah.
9: Pacific time.
8: Jovic should be a rightful favorite.
9: -156, Navarro +123.
8: Yeah, it's respect for Navarro's game. Nemo, Ryan's voice. Shocking, one of my Minnesota franchises was in the wrong place at the wrong time in the playoffs. A tradition unlike any other. Talking about the Wild, who we just talked about with Jake.
9: I was sitting here, and I'm like, man, wow, the Wild catching strays. What could have been.
8: I think it's a great point. It's like, what could have been? You could have had the Makar injury. You could have gotten out of there. You could have played the Golden Knights. By the way, Golden Knights, just, again, this city just absolutely graced, touched by this franchise.
9: I enjoyed listening to Stormy and Matt talk about it yesterday, because both of them, like, lived in Las Vegas for a long time now, right? And just Stormy talking about how, man, everybody hates the Golden Knights.
8: Well, this is why, of course,
9: it makes sense.
8: This is why I sort of highlight, again, my experience as a Caps fan.
9: Right, yes.
8: Which I did last week and said, keep in mind, it took 44 years for the Caps to win a Stanley Cup. In their 52-year history, they've only been to two Stanley Cup finals. The Golden Knights are one win away from going to three in their first 9 years.
9: It's incredible.
8: Just, you're not a normal hockey fan base, and yes, it's the jealousy of that.
9: Right. And it's you're comparing the Caps. You could compare the run is so ridiculous at this point. Any fan base would be like, this is ridiculous.
8: That's 100% right. I'm just giving you my Washington one. But the Canadiens, yeah, we haven't won a cup since '93. The Maple Leafs haven't won since '67.
9: I mean, the entire country. Jeez.
8: I mean, Shrek McPhee. Says, the guy posting your L's on X is the same guy who's waiting outside the studio when he's in town acting like he's a big fan. Oh, totally. Absolutely is. He also adds, Coco French, Sinner French, France World Cup, 59-1, book it. Okay.
9: I think you need to throw a Wemby Finals MVP in there then, too.
8: Eagle Marine mentions about your question about the Habs and the Canes last night. To the fans, it just makes zero sense. The Habs score in the Canes challenge offsides. Refs rewind the tape to check for offsides, to pull a goal off the board after the stadium explodes. In the NFL, the ref does not catch it. No way. They instant replay to check for offsides, pull down a touchdown. That was not a lot of grammar there, but he's all over.
9: Yeah, isn't that like a like one of the assistant coaches like in the NBA where it's like, yo, like...
8: Yeah.
9: Yeah, okay.
8: That, by the way, what a pressure-filled job that is.
9: Oh, totally.
8: To be the guy to tell the coach
9: I'm
8: to review.
9: Very glad you picked up on what I was getting at, because I don't know how it works exactly, NHL versus NBA, right? But it is like, hey, we got to look at this closer.
8: All right, this is player to advance further in the French Open. Player to advance further. By the way, further, correct here, not farther. Farther only refers to distance.
9: Ooh, yes. Yeah.
8: Mm-hmm. Mm-hmm. Okay.
9: Well done.
8: Thank you.
9: English lesson for the day.
8: There you go. We have two men's matchups. Well, let's take the second one first, because I could just throw that out. Jannik Sinner -1100 versus Sasha Zverev at 6-1. There's just not any way you're going to get me to bet against Sinner. So that's a throwout. He's winning the tournament. Djokovic versus Felix Auger-Aliassime is very interesting, though, Kelly. Novak Djokovic, winner of 24 slams, is lined at minus 400 to get further in this tournament than Felix Auger-Aliassime, mm-hmm. who's plus 275. I would actually, if you force me to make a bet here, I would make the bet on Auger-Aliassime at plus 275. Because here's what Djokovic has to face. He gets a Valentin Royer here in the second round. He should win that one. But then in the third round, he will have either Joao Fonseca or Prismic. I believe that's a Prismic, I believe is how you pronounce that, who's a great clay court player. I'm not sure Novak is a lock against either of those guys, Fonseca or Prismic. And then in the fourth round, he's got either Casper Ruud, Tommy Paul, or Alex de Minaur also, I think, is a possibility there as well. But Casper Ruud, we talked about on the podcast, Casper Ruud's got great clay numbers.
9: Mm-hmm.
8: And I don't think Djokovic beats him. So for me, Djokovic could lose in the third round. He could definitely lose in the fourth round. Now, Auger-Aliassime, the reason that it's lined this way, by the way, is that Auger-Aliassime has not played his first round match yet.
9: Oh, okay.
8: Yeah, he still hasn't played it. So he's got to play Daniel Altmaier. I believe he beats Altmaier. Second round, it's Buruchaga or... Yeah, I've got Buruchaga in this match right now. How is Buruchaga doing right now? Let me see. Buruchaga he's up a break in the third set, tied one piece. So let's say it's Buruchaga. I think he beats Buruchaga. I just like saying that. And then Auger-Aliassime would take on Nakashima in the third round. That would be coin flippy. And then it'd be Valentin Vacheron or Flavio Cobolli or Lerner Tien or Francisco Cerundolo in the fourth round. Now that Medvedev has been knocked out, he's not a possibility. So I guess what I'm saying here is...
9: That was big for us, right? Medvedev losing was in the same quarter as Cerundolo?
8: Yeah, that's big.
9: I didn't want to cut you off earlier. Yeah, no, I decided big. To cut you off now.
8: That is large. That's very large. So I guess what I'm saying here is I could absolutely see Novak being bounced around earlier than Auger-Aliassime.
9: What did you, anything
8: or,
9: you...
8: Or at the same round, which, you know, was worth a shot on the plus 275.
9: Right. Anything you took away from that Novak first round?
8: Yeah.
9: Like concerns?
8: Yeah.
9: Okay.
8: I mean, Giovanni Mepecci-Perigard is not a good baseliner. And he won a set. His serve is mitigated on clay. Novak had a little more trouble than he should have.
9: I asked that question because I think for a lot of people like me, where you're not as locked in as you are, I watched a lot of that. I watched that whole first set, right? And you're like, I'm like, well, Novak's washed. Like this he's toast.
8: Well, how many times have we said that?
9: And then he bounces back and wins easy, right? So I'm like, I don't know what just happened.
8: By the way, no play on any of these four on the women's side. I looked through all these: Sabalenka, Swiatek, both will advance very far. Rybakina, Coco is too close to call. Svitolina ought to be the big favorite against Jessie Pegula. She got a great draw, did Svitolina. And then Muhova versus Mboko. I mean, that's also tilted big time towards Muhova because Mboko might have to play Keys in the third round. And then she's Pegula in the fourth. That's a dogfight, whereas Muhova has Samsonova in the third, and then I think a weakened Andreeva in the fourth. So there's no play in any of those matchups for me. I like Auger-Aliassime at plus 275, the best of all of those.
9: Yep. Just don't forget a hyphen next time, Danny. Yeah! FAA spelling. Champion still.
8: Baseball next.
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9: Hey.
8: Alongside Drew Dinsick, still coming, tennis. NBA a little later on. Carl Sack on the NBA. Looking forward to that. And we will talk about the Spurs and the OKC Thunder. Most points, most threes. We'll get into all that, where those markets land at this point. We got tweets beating the book. Nemesis Enforcer. Full-size Emma Navarro. LMFAO, he says. Ozempic sponsorship in her future. I'm not making a comment. So she's playing great tennis. That's all I care about. Steve the Proxy. Funny how things work out. This is a great point. Knicks wanted Mitchell in 2022 and had to pivot to Brunson. By game two, you could see in Mitchell's eyes he didn't believe they could win. Harden was a traffic cone all series. As a Knicks and VGK fan, this will be the best June ever. Hashtag LFG. A lot of Fs in these tweets, by the way.
9: Absolutely right.
8: Steve, that's such a great point, though, about how the fates work out in a way, right? The Knicks absolutely wanted Donovan Mitchell. They end up with Brunson. The Knicks fan base is so underwhelmed, so nonplussed, and I'm being kind, by the signing of Jalen Brunson. He's only the highest postseason scorer since in the NBA. There's so many of those, right? We talk about the Dante Culpepper, Drew Brees thing, right?
9: Oh, in the NFL. Man, that was wild. Did you catch Mitchell taking pictures, or he got caught taking a picture with a Knicks fan before the game.
8: Oh, no.
9: Yeah, when he's cruising into the arena.
8: Caught taking a picture?
9: Yeah, someone took a selfie with him in a full Knicks gear.
8: Oh, okay. Danny Rode, I've got the Knicks and the Knights every which way possible. Best ways to monetize, exclamation point. You think he meant an exclamation point or a question mark?
9: I probably meant a question mark.
8: I would just say this, Danny. You know, the Knicks are going to be a dog no matter who they play, so you're going to have to get creative with that. And the Knights don't do a thing at this point. Wait to see how the cookie crumbles for their finals. So nothing really to do right at this moment. Martin Bernstein points out the Islanders won 4 cups in approximately 12 years of existence. Of course, they can't say that now, can they? But the Knicks versus Spurs, 250-1. He has Knicks-Spurs matchup at 250-1. Is that true?
9: Dang. When'd you bet that?
8: He said, should I bet OKC minus 1.5 games plus 210?
9: No.
8: Well, no, you shouldn't, because what if OKC wins by 1?
9: Yeah,
8: 4-3.
9: Both.
8: You don't want to do that. Paulie 68, Vegas were strategically set up success by highly favorable expansion draft rules. That's absolutely correct, Paulie. And GM McPhee's aggressive maneuvering. Yes, both are correct. Teams weren't able to protect as many players. It gave Vegas extra picks, prospects, or players, so Vegas wouldn't select guys on their teams. Paulie's 100% right. And they have since altered the draft rules a bit, right, so as not to duplicate that success of the Vegas Golden Knights. Listen, that's all true. And that perhaps ratchets up the resentment of other fan bases as well. Let's talk some baseball. Mark Borchardt joins us now. He's base winner from an undisclosed location somewhere in the desert. You can follow him at Base Winner on Twitter, basewinner.com. And, of course, the BetUS Baseball Betting Show. You can learn all about it on his Twitter feed as well. He joins us now. How you doing, Mark?
3: Yo, I'm doing good, man. I'm happy to be here at 8. I thought, well, you know, you're either going to have the Pope or the President on, but it's even better than that. It's Drew Dinsing. And, you know, I got to say something. I love Drew. I got to say something. He's got the lowest base on all the radio dial. In fact, he was on a show on Sunday, and, like, the base was so low. And I compared it to the, you know, the classic Rewind guys, you know, the, hey, we got a rock block of Dire Straits here coming up, and they're always really low. Dinsick was lower than him on the base level. So props to him, right?
8: Mark Borchardt, everybody.
9: Audio breakdown.
8: Mark Borchardt.
9: There you go.
8: By the way, if you want to know more about the comedy stylings of Mark Borchardt, tune into next year's MLB Futures Draft, where Mark tries to take shots at other people in the draft, and they look at him with a blank face. Mark, I thought you were great in that draft, and the audience was terrible.
3: Oh, you know, speaking of that, Jensen, and who I want to call Brady because he sounds like Brady Cannon. I don't know if you interviewed Brady a bunch of times. Check it out next time. But, you know, and I know this is going to hit a bad nerve for you, but Cleveland in the division market, I've got them over 90% of the time, and they're only to win that division minus 190. I mean, it's crazy.
8: Wow, what do you have them at? 90-some percent?
3: I've got them like at 94% of the time. So, like, I went in, I'm like, what's going on with this stuff? And so, like, Cleveland's starting pitching, 15. Their relief pitching, 5. Their fielding's number 1. And their offense is 18. And you're thinking, well, that's not that great of a team. They shouldn't be 94%. But you're looking at, like, the next best team is the next closest team is the White Sox. The White Sox, they're all like lower 20s from all the rankings that I have. And then I think the best team, the next closest team are the Royals. They're like 9 games back. And they're not that great. Like 12 starting pitching, 30th in relief, 18 fielding, and then 14 in offense. So I think that's a really good opportunity to because it surprised me. So if it's surprising me, it's going to surprise a lot of people. And I think that minus 190 is a good way to lay the sauce, Gil.
8: Lay the sauce. Borchardt coming out firing. I understand what you're saying too, and I'm an under season win total guy in the Guardians, as you point out, but that really is a commentary on the rest of the division more than anything. White Sox, Twins, Royals, and Tigers. Listen, if the Guardians have a swoon here in them, and I think they do, you're looking at a division. I've been talking about the American League West, where the Athletics lead the West with a 27-27 record. You could have 2 divisions in the AL, potentially, that are just flirting with the historic nobody's going to be above 500 kind of thing. Like, that's how bad the American League is. And again, famously, 1994, when the strike hit, the Rangers would have won the AL West 10 games under 500. That's sort of one of the lost, you know, anomalies of that season. But that's an interesting comment. So Cleveland minus 190 representing great value per Mark's numbers. Can I ask you about something we did here on the show yesterday, Mark, before we get your picks? We did an NL Cy Young blind resume thing. And this is just, I mean, what a race between Christopher Sanchez and Jacob Mizorowski. Kyle Harrison is in there as well. Paul Skeen, Shohei Ohtani, Chris Sale, Chase Burns, Yoshinobu Yamamoto, on and on. Zach Wheeler also, who's, I believe, a sub-2 ERA, if I'm not mistaken, as well. So all of these guys, this is an incredible race. And we did the blind resume. And for me, this was before Mizorowski's performance yesterday when he was plus 450. I was like, Miz would get my vote. I think that's the bet at plus 450. Now he's plus 370. Who would get your vote at this point?
3: Well, if he continues to do what he's done, it would be Mizorowski. I was looking at some numbers yesterday, and his stuff plus was a 132 raw, which was like seven numbers higher. And I've never seen it like that. I mean, I can't really tell you exactly, you know, the scale of Eno Saris's ratings, but I can tell you that I've never seen a guy that dominant as compared to the next guy in that stuff plus, and boy, he sure showed it yesterday. And then if there's ever like something about Mizorowski, it's like, well, his control, his location, his command's not the greatest. The location plus number was in the 80th percentile as well. So I think that definitely I would be with you on that with Mizorowski, Gil.
8: Yeah, I'm just looking at the greatest K rates in MLB history. Minimum 162 innings pitched. I think I'm seeing this correctly. So Shane Bieber... that was 2020. I don't think he had enough innings pitched, so that doesn't count. But 2019 was Gerrit Cole, 39.7%. Am I seeing that right? That would be the record, if I'm seeing that correctly. So Mizorowski, 40.3%. I mean, this is, I know it's May, but good God. I mean, this what this guy's doing is incredible. So you would say the Miz also at this point.
3: Well, for sure. And then if you look, like, it's, sometimes it's like there's really no luck involved in that. Like, the stuff, like, is right. That much better than the rest of the league, Gil. And, like, there's some good pitchers in the league. And you just see, I mean, he's throwing 100 miles an hour all the time, seems like. So, anyway, yeah, no, I agree with you. I think that's a good call.
8: All right. By the way, just checking out Gerrit Cole's strikeout percentage that year. Yeah, 2019. 39.9% with a 20-5 record. Wow, you forget how dominant he was that year. Okay, what did you land on today in Major League Baseball, Mark?
3: Well, I'm going to go with the Cubs here, and I think just from a modeling standpoint, I've got the Cubs as a slight favorite. They're in the market at like plus 115, maybe you can get it, but one of the interesting things is of all the teams, the OPS at the venue. The away team, the highest away team OPS at this particular venue, PNC Park, Gil, is 967. That goes to the Cubs. And so, like, you have that. That's really not into the daily modeling, but you have that going for you as an ancillary idea. You know, and it's really wild because you talk about a division that's crazy for, you know, from my standpoint at least, it's this NL Central.
8: Yeah.
3: And the Pirates have beaten the Cubs. They've played four times. They beat them three times. I think the Cubs are a better team overall. No, I think this is a good opportunity to back them as a slight dog, Gil.
8: Cubs plus 116 today at PNC against the Pirates. Cubs not having a good month of May. But we were just talking about the AL Central and the AL West. Good God, is anybody going to be over 500 right now? It's only the Guardians that are over 500 in both of those two divisions. The NL Central, everybody's over 500, including the last-place Pirates at 28-26. No parlay from Mark Borcher today?
3: I do have a parlay. I've got the Brewers. We talked about the Brewers and the Yankees. And I could go into the numbers for Schlittler, but I think what's more interesting is Harrison's numbers, at least for me. Kyle Harrison, who was just like a mill journeyman in San Francisco, and
8: yes,
3: he's made it all the way to the top of the base winner board, number 7 on my base winner starting rating. So you got that going for you. Two better teams, and I think it's a good opportunity. Risk one to win 1.4, Gil.
8: Who is it? Brewers and who is it?
3: Brewers and Yankees.
8: Brewers and Yankees. Okay. Yeah, the Kyle Harrison thing, I alluded to it yesterday when we were doing the blind resume. It just shows you with baseball, man. You know, a prospect is a prospect, and we have such, as a collective baseball, you know, group, whether it's the establishment itself or people who are fans or bettors, we have such little patience, right? And sometimes it just takes a few years. Not that everything's sustainable with Harrison, by the way, because some is, but like you said, mediocre with the Giants, 12 innings with the Red Sox, and the Brewers are like, thank you very much. We'll take them. Thank you, Mark. Appreciate it.
3: My pleasure, Gil.
8: Mark Borchardt, everybody, at base winner. OKC, San Antonio, props, next on A Numbers Game.
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8: 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Let's do it. We get tweets, beating the book. The numbers, guys. How many out there are Googling Emma Navarro right now? One question, clear or the cream? She's probably not litigious. He says, she's probably not litigious. Let's see.
9: Oh, man, I haven't heard the clear of the cream in a while, man.
8: She's probably not litigious. Vegas Vice. With all due respect, Gil, the Seattle Kraken had exactly the same rules for their expansion draft as the Vegas Golden Knights. Kraken results have been way inferior because George McPhee of VGK fleeced other GMs who wanted to protect certain players, and VGK capitalized on that. That is true, except for a couple things. One, Golden Knights then were exempt when the Kraken had their draft, right, ensuring that the rest of the league remained at a flat 30-team pool. And then the side deals part, which we alluded to earlier, right? During Vegas' draft in 2017, many GMs made panicked sort of side deals with the Golden Knights, right, to steer them away from exposing certain players. By the time the Kraken drafted, they were hip to that, right? Front offices had learned from those past mistakes and were generally more guarded. But you're right, same rules. It's just that the league wasn't hip to what was going on. They weren't that smart. By the way, I attended, courtesy of Todd Wright, I attended the expansion draft here. Everybody was there. Like, every NHL luminary you can imagine was there.
9: Huh.
8: I think Lemieux was there. I want to say Gretzky was there. I mean, everybody. They brought out, they put out all the stops for the Vegas Golden Knights expansion draft. And what a franchise, man. I'm not hating. I'm just telling you, we were just talking about how other fan
9: incredible.
8: Bases hating. It's incredible.
9: It's incredible. Also, I'm a person who moved out here from South Florida before the Panthers started to get good, too, right, consistently. And, like, Gil and I used to talk about this stuff 8 years ago, but it would be like I first moved out here and I'd go into a bar and be like, hey, like a Wednesday night, can you turn on this NBA game? Ugh. Like 70 people looking at me like, no, not at all. The Golden Knights are on right now. They're playing the Kraken. We have to watch this.
8: I am _ John W. Donovan Mitchell is Zach LaVine with a good PR team.
9: Okay. Agree to disagree.
8: Well, LaVine, right? Not LaVine.
9: LaVine, yes.
8: Torch D, the one who put the satin in your panties. I also love Drew's voice. It sounds like syrup slowly getting poured over warm pancakes, not maple syrup.
9: That's right.
8: Here we go with that.
9: Yeah, that hasn't stopped.
8: All right, let's do a couple of
9: Chance
8: these.
9: At Buddhist, man. They've been on one with that.
8: How are we doing on these men's matches? Up 2-1 with Buruchaga, and up 2-1, but down a break with Kopriva.
9: You're like, Danny, over under 2.5 more times, he says, Buruchaga.
8: Buruchaga. First of all, it's Buruchaga.
9: Buruchaga. Yeah, I've never
8: roll your R's.
9: Never been able to do that. Lived in Venezuela, still couldn't do it.
8: Really?
9: Yep.
8: Can't roll your R's?
9: No.
8: Can you do a Semitic, can you do that?
9: I can do that.
8: Ahmed?
9: Ahmed.
8: Okay.
9: You can do that one.
8: To the NBA Finals, ladies and gentlemen. MVP. Oh, okay, let's do this first, right? This is odds to win the NBA Finals MVP, so the Knicks taking on either the Thunder or Spurs. We do not know. But right now, with either the, by the way, when either and then either, either the Spurs or Thunder are going to be favorites in that series. So you see at the top of this, Shai Gilgeous-Alexander +120. But interestingly, there are three Knicks in the top five because the Spurs and the Thunder are so weighted heavily to their two big stars,
9: yeah.
8: Right? So Shai is +120 in this market. Jalen Brunson is +260, the Brunson burner. There's Wembanyama at 3-1. Of course, that will crash if the Spurs end up beating the Thunder. And then it's Cat and OG Anunoby, 13-1 and 30-1 respectively. And then you get into the rest. So that is really just about the construction of, you know, the Thunder go through Shai, the Spurs go through Wembanyama, the Knicks, it's kind of just like a... The ultimate team, one would say, from a positive spin. The negative spin would be like, yeah, I mean, who's really their guy? It's gotten to the NBA Finals, though. Would you bet any of this right now, not knowing the result of OKC or the Spurs? Would you want to get ahead of it?
9: Well, if you're really damn confident, right, in the Thunder or Spurs side,
8: you'd play it that way.
9: I think you could make a case, but you are, like, apologies ahead of time. This is not going to be a... Like Spurs, Thunder, whoever emerges from that side of this is not going to be a fun conversation because I think, I don't know where you fall, Gil, but I think it's complete nonsense if we're talking about somebody else being the Finals MVP from the Thunder or Spurs that's not SGA or Victor Wembanyama.
8: That's right. It would take a remarkable Andre Iguodala kind of path or something like that.
9: I think
8: that.
9: It would take an injury.
8: Yeah, it would take a specific path that is very unlikely. Now, injury being one of them, by the way.
9: Yeah. Now, the Knicks are... It's interesting. I don't know, though, there's any rush to make a Knicks bet right now, right? Like, these, you wouldn't think these numbers are going to move much on them.
8: But the Knicks really could be anybody. It really could be. I mean...
9: It could, man.
8: Jalen Brunson, Cap. I mean, by the way, not pictured Mikal Bridges. Not pictured at all on the screen.
9: I mean, we've seen it this playoffs with OG Anunoby. And I don't know, Mikal Bridges, I guess, would be like the one guy I wouldn't consider.
8: I
9: even
8: would.
9: If you would have told me you'd take a Josh Hart 90-1 ticket.
8: Well, first of all, I don't think the Knicks are winning, so that's the first thing.
9: Right.
8: But if you were to come to me from the future and say they did, I would absolutely consider. I'd be like, well, then I don't know who did it.
9: Well, I also think that that also checks out for me, though, right? If you told me the Knicks are winning this series, it can't be just Jalen Brunson having a huge series.
8: Oh, no chance. It would probably be Cat.
9: Probably
8: Cat just raining threes.
9: Probably is.
8: Yeah. But again, but if you told me it was Josh Hart or Mikal Bridges, I wouldn't be that surprised.
9: Now,
8: by the way, hypothetical series prices before you start there, pretty exact. The Thunder would be a tick of a favorite more against the Knicks and the Spurs. But we're talking -280 versus the Knicks versus

0: this is going to get down into a range where I'm probably going to end up betting Thunder or Spurs. I don't know that it matters which one to me.
1: Do you, well, here's the question. You think this gets lower by June 3rd?
0: That's a great question. I have no idea. No idea which way this moves. Because I think you are going to have a bit of a push and pull, right? Where I think you're going to have some of the casuals that have been watching the Knicks and just the Knicks fan base, right, being so massive, wanting to bet them at over 2-1.
1: Bet them.
0: But then I think you're going to have a lot of sharp bettors and NBA guys be like, this is absurd. I can lay minus 260 with the Thunder or whatever.
1: If either the Thunder or Spurs win games 5 and 6, in other words, they win this Western Conference Finals with a flourish, God, would it really go down? I don't, even despite all that, what you're saying, which is absolutely true, right?
0: I don't know. Yeah. I don't know.
1: But if it goes 7, I could see what you're saying being correct.
0: And the other thing is, like, it's almost impossible, I think, to say whether this is fair or not right now just because of the injuries.
1: We don't know about J-Dub. We don't know about A.J. Mitchell. Darren Fox and Harper,
0: yeah.
1: Dylan Harper, are playing through the injuries.
0: I mean, for sure, if you're interested in Thunder or Spurs, like I probably am, for the NBA Finals, there's no reason to bet this right now.
1: Right now? Thunder, Knicks, what's the final series tally? What's the Thunder win and how many?
0: Thunder in 6.
1: You think that goes 6? I do not.
0: I'll throw it out.
1: Spurs, Knicks.
0: Now, you know what? I'll go Thunder in 5, Spurs in 6.
1: Thunder in 4, Spurs in 5. I don't think the Thunder lose in any scenario to this team.
0: I'm interested to see what the 5.5. Zach and I were talking about that at Harvard Handicappers. What the overprice is on 5.5 games. I might end up betting that. But this goes back to what we said earlier, though. The Knicks don't want to stop playing basketball right now. Like, I don't.
1: This is a massive break, right? This is 9 days.
0: Mm-hmm. It's a huge break.
1: Between yesterday and June 3rd, it's 9 total days.
0: For a team that has been playing pretty much every other day for a month straight and has won 11 games and covered 10 times and has the biggest point differential in the history of the NBA.
1: Yeah. Now, there'll still be a little bit of a break for the other team, but we're just talking 3 or 4 days if it goes 7. I think this is one of the Knicks just want to keep playing basketball.
0: Yeah.
1: This is that's how it is though in the NBA. The NBA Finals is always locked in for a start date.
0: I am fascinated to see where this moves.
1: We'll do some of the props later on. Drew Dinsick joins us next. See if he has any tennis left today. His thoughts on the NBA Conference Final next.

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8: 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Gil Alexander, Kelly Bidlin here on a numbers game. Drew Dinsick joins us now. Drew's sort of a moving target these days on a Tuesday. But we love having Drew in, regardless of when he's able to join us.
9: Yeah.
8: And he's here now, the co-host of The Deep Dive with Drew Dinsick and Andy Molitor, and of course NBC Sports' Bet the Edge, which he does with Jay Croucher. Drew can be found on Twitter at @whale_capper. You can find him now, courtesy of the Progressive Guest Line. Drewski, what's happening?
10: Oh, nothing bad, man. Unless you're Daniel Medvedev.
8: Yeah.
10: In that case, everything went bad this morning. What did he lose? Is a -1,000 favorite?
8: Unbelievable.
10: Hopefully that's the only big favorite to go down today, if you're catching my drift.
8: Oh, well, let's try to catch it. We don't have to catch your drift. You can tell us. What is your drift on this today?
10: Well, yeah, I'm hopeful that Sinner comes through unscathed.
8: Yes.
10: Conditions are not great out there, man. It's hot.
8: It is
10: See what
8: hot.
10: Happened to Rude yesterday? It's very, very, very weird weather for Paris in May. It's usually like we're trying to dodge the, you know, we're usually it's like stick and move, trying to dodge the rain and get these matches in.
8: That's right.
10: But they're having, you know, blast of heat here in late May, which is a little unusual and making things tough.
8: It may, you know, there's no, I don't know. I had a couple bets yesterday on two women who were short favorites who just looked terrible. And I really do wonder, right? I was like, was the heat just too much for them? You're so right about French Opens past. I remember, I don't know what year it was. I want to say it was 2018 or 2019. One of those years where the matches were just so backed up. That's usually, you're absolutely right, what the case is. But this is a whole different thing. Do you have any matches left today that haven't started yet?
10: I have the over in Altmaier, Felix Auger Aliassime. That one I have sets over, and I have games over. I think that's going to be 3-1 Felix. And games, best price I got was 37.5. It's up a bit. I would take over 38.5 at -105 as a better bet than over 37.5 at -120. That's moved a little. I'm expecting Felix to have a war in his hands. Altmaier can play. Not great. He's not going to win, but he can test him.
8: He can test him. Someone asked me earlier, because I've had a couple spread bets, do I have a change in philosophy, or am I just taking, you know, games just sort of just coincidentally here in a couple of matches? Because I don't usually play spreads. But I think there's been a lot of those here in the early going of players who I think can play with him but ultimately won't come through. And usually I'm just firing money lines. I don't know if that's how you viewed this any differently than anything else, but that's sort of how, like, Taylor Townsend didn't get there, but I had her plus the games this morning, and she fell apart in the second set as well.
10: Looked
8: good for a while. How's it been going for you the first couple days?
10: I mean, pretty well. I've avoided any true calamity. Cam Norrie went down. That was fun. Although I didn't win anything. Didn't win anything on that, but Scam Norrie gone. That's enjoyable. It's been a good start to the tournament so far. It's been a little bit slow. This kind of stretching out round one across 3 days has made it to where there's been like some pretty big swaths of time where there just hasn't been any good tennis on.
8: Yeah.
10: But that's about to change because you know, this is a pretty loaded field, and I'm pretty excited to see how things are going. I mentioned the rude heat. I don't even know what to call it, really, but his heat fatigue issues yesterday. If you missed that, he was up 5-3, up 2-0, and up 5-3 in the third set. Had two match points at 5-3, lost them both, and then proceeded to lose 6+4. Yeah, he lost 10 straight games after blowing two match points, spent an extra hour and 15 minutes on court that he did not need to. Eventually, his opponent, Safelin, got kind of the heat sickness and needed a medical timeout. And I feel like that break specifically saved Ruud from ultimately going down in absolutely inglorious fashion. Considering how physical that was, and he only has the 1 day turnaround before he gets a really, really, really tough test against Medjovic tomorrow. I think he is on upset alert there. I know it's already moved quite a bit. Medjovic is down to like plus 192 ish. I was feeling like Casper Ruud was potentially going to be your bottom half finalist here and your third quarter winner. Played a good amount of him, 4-1 to win the third quarter, and now I'm kind of thinking it's probably over before it starts for him. I'm hopeful his team can get him recovered in time to get a win there. But speaking of spreads, I like that spread quite a lot for Medjovic. I think that's going to be a very close match.
8: Medjedovic tomorrow against Casper Ruud.
10: Medjedovic.
8: Yeah. Anything catch your eye on the women's side, just observationally speaking?
10: I thought, like you mentioned, Townsend was a decent play today, and she had the early break, and ultimately, Coco Gauff's return game is diabolical right now. It is so tough. And her serve was miserable in the first set, but then eventually she got a little bit of rhythm, started getting some more first serves in. So, feeling pretty strong that Coco is your fourth quarter winner and will represent, one of the spots in the semifinals. Sabalenka looked a lot sharper than I expected. I thought she was a little bit happy to be here, kind of focus on Wimbledon or the U.S. Open or whatever. And because her clay season has been super uninspiring, but, she was sharp as can be this morning. Ultimately, I would say that she probably comes through quarter one unscathed. Quarter four, Rybakina is clearly the player to beat. And then in quarter three, Iga looked amazing, but
8: she's lurking. The Hamburglar is lurking.
10: She's lurking.
8: Yeah.
10: She's the Hamburglar's lurking.
8: Yeah.
10: And even more than the Hamburglar, like Marta Kostyuk, is she ever going to lose? She got that kind of a little bit of a tough draw where she, the super early slot on day one. And sometimes, the nerves will get you in a major, where, you're not quite ready to peak that early. But she was sharp as can be, too. So quarter three on the women's side is going to be the must-see TV for the next 2 weeks.
8: Yes, it is. Yes, it is. To the NBA. Knicks. Eastern Conference representative. Drew, let me just say this in retrospect. Should we have all seen this coming? That in a weak East, the Knicks with the most continuity through the years and the shortest bench, if you will, when it comes to a postseason. Should we all have seen, not to this degree, right? Not to this dominance. But should we all have seen this in the end, that they would be the Eastern Conference representative?
10: I don't know. The Celtics still have a chance, right?
8: I think so. Let me check.
9: Ask Kenny Atkinson. Kelly, he'll tell you. Get a lot of good looks.
8: Yeah.
10: I mean, I guess. I don't know, man. Like, this whole Knicks run confusing the bejesus out of me because my numbers on them have been static for like 3 years. Like I just didn't see an upside like we have seen from them in these playoffs. You know, a lot of people who follow basketball did see this and did call this, and I was not among them. I just thought this was like, you know, hey, this is a +4 team with a ceiling of +5 and a floor of +3. And like, you kind of know what you're going to get. But the way that they answered the call every opportunity they had to eliminate their opponent was like, maybe there's another gear here. Like, those closeout performances were something else from this Knicks team. And, now they got the momentum. They got the belief. They don't know that they're not supposed to win against the Thunder and the Spurs. And one of those two teams that comes through that Western Conference Finals is going to be limping. So why not the Knicks, I guess? I don't know. I did not see this coming. I thought, and this is maybe a little bit, kind of too, you know, behind the, you know, cloak and dagger stuff, but there was non-stop talk going to this time last year that the Knicks were going to make a move for Giannis because they thought they needed that was like the piece that they needed to win in the East. And I multiple times had Knicks to East queued. Like, you know, hey, like, so, you know, the, you know, little birdie's telling me, oh, this is imminent. This is happening. Here's the deal is agreed to in principle. Giannis is going to go into New York. And, sure enough, it never happened. And yet they win anyway. So, it's impressive. Mike Brown, congratulations to him. I've always thought higher of him than the market in terms of his ability to coach. And the fact that he has these guys playing this well is pretty awesome. But I guess my general sense is the Knicks played no one. They played no one who had a dynamic offensive, a dynamic offensive pieces and an ability to put a point of attack defender on Jalen Brunson. The Hawks had one of those. They had a point of attack defense. They didn't have dynamic offense. Philly had neither of those, and the Cavs had no one to defend Brunson and. That changes in the finals, and I'm not going to be caught, you know, expecting too much of the Knicks. I congratulations, happy for them to be here, happy for Knicks fans that they get to see a finals again. But I'm going to be pretty out on them at some point in the finals. It may be after they win game one against whoever comes through this war. I'm not going to be fooled about the Knicks.
8: We'll talk Thunder Spurs here on the other side with Drew. What he has these hypothetical series prices as Thunder versus Knicks, Spurs versus Knicks, as we just talked about, they're almost identical, -280 on the Thunder, -270 on the Spurs as we sit here today. Jeez. And Sebastian Baez has walked off the court.
9: Oh, that could cross my screen.
8: Uruchago advances, but I don't get the money. Coming back on a numbers game.
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8: Back on the numbers game, Gil Alexander. It's my little buddy, Kelly Billen, everybody. Producer number 9. So much more than a producer.
9: Sup?
8: Kelly Bidelon on Twitter for those stalking Kelly. Justin D on Twitter, JDTurp23. Shout out to the turtle. Every mention of Buruchaga today puts the intro to Hooked on a Feeling in my head, LOL. Yeah, for those who missed it again, if you were a VSiN subscriber, you're following our plays, we... The walkover giveth and taketh away today. We were given a break on Uchijima on the ladies' side this morning, down a break in the third and final set. And then we were just a break taken away from us. I don't think that's how you say that. Buruchaga up, 2-1, up a break in the fourth, coasting. Baez walks off the court. So there you go. Again, check your house rules. Some are one-set grade shops, but for those of us who have... been here all these years, you know how we grade them just for record-keeping purposes. They must complete. Shrek McPhee with one more question. He says, would you bet Sinner to win the French if he started every match down 2-0? No, I would not. We'll see if Drew would. Jason McKinney, I know Mason Miller is just a closer, and we needed the others to be meh for the Cy Young, but his numbers are great as well. 52 K rate. It's ridiculous. 85% strand rate. Densely, analytically speaking, he should be up there in the talks. Jackson Merrill should have won NL Rookie of the Year, and your first-round NFL pick a few years ago should have won. Yes, Jason, there's a bunch of should-haves. I don't know why you threw those in there. 3JackH3131. Gilly, I fully support Mark's vote for Miz as Cy Young. Grabbed him at 50-1 before the season started. Yeah, you do. Jesse Welch, hey, great news. We get an NBA award announcement today. I wonder who's going to win it.
9: Oh, my God, finally. Oh, that's forgot about that.
8: That's a great way to bring Drew back into it. Maybe some good news for Drewski. Drew Jensik joins us once again, courtesy of the Progressive Guest Line at whale_capper. You think it's Missoula tonight?
10: I think it is. And I think it's warranted.
22: Perfect timing by the NBA. It.
8: Perfect timing.
22: Let Kenny Atkinson just dig himself into a hole and keep digging away after the past week, and then they're like, finally, it's good. Enough time has passed, we can announce Joe Mazzulla.
8: Yeah, but Atkinson was
10: It's Mazzulla. Yeah.
22: No, I know, but he's embarrassing himself, taking away that from Mazzulla.
8: Why was there this delay for Coach of the Year? Why did they do it this way?
22: No idea.
8: Very odd. Very strange.
0: I never understand these.
8: Yeah. Makes no sense. Okay. Well, I hope you cash on your Joe Mazzulla there, Drew. Hope that goes your way.
0: I forgot I had that, honestly. Yeah. It's not a very big stake. It's tough to get staked on these awards unless you know the right people and, you know, fighting for the same scraps with the same friends. So,
8: according to DraftKings,
0: staked great in NBA awards.
8: Yeah, according to DraftKings, Thunder -280 hypothetical versus the Knicks. Knicks +220 in that potential matchup. Spurs -270. Knicks +210. Almost the exact same number. How would you have these priced by your numbers, Drew?
0: I have both Thunder and the Spurs in the -350 range. I would put the Thunder at like -400, Spurs at -350. So I'm more inclined to bet the favorites here. That said, the fatigue that is going to be expressed on whoever emerges from this war, I think is probably a good reason to be patient. I know that there is a huge gap before we actually start the finals, and they try to level things a bit. But the fact of the matter is the Knicks are just a heck of a lot fresher than whichever of these teams kind of emerges. So especially if it's the Spurs, I mean, the Spurs have played more basketball than the Thunder to this point in the playoffs, and if they can find a way through here, I would say that the Knicks have an advantage in Game One, and at that point, you're going to get a price on the Spurs in like the -120 range or something like that, which would be fun. So for me, it's going to be patience and try to my market entry as opposed to just fire because I have an advantage on the series price before it starts.
8: So you're more of a rest than rust guy when it comes to the Knicks, but that in general, you're more of a rest versus rust. You don't think this layoff hurts the Knicks?
0: I don't think so. They've had some pretty lengthy layoffs already and hasn't really affected them as far as I can tell you. I guess actually I take that back. I'm rewriting history here. Game one of the Eastern Conference Finals, they probably should have lost. And, they won. So, that was one where, you trust the kind of long term numbers on, what it means to be coming off of a 7-game series on the road. And, typically that's one of the spots of death, and still it was very lucky that the Knicks came through that one. So, I think the key matchup for either of these two series is, can you put a point of attack defender on Jalen Brunson to truly disrupt his ability to, create, kind of make that Knicks offense sing? And the Thunder very obviously have those pieces. Like, I think the world of Stephon Castle, as a defensive, kind of masterpiece, to stop Brunson. But there's definitely a world where that's not quite as smooth of a defensive matchup as what it would be for the Thunder. So, and also as a Thunder bag holder, I'm very hopeful that they are the team that comes through, but, they actually have the perfect piece, in my opinion, to, force the ball out of Brunson's hands and, force the Knicks to try to develop offense with, Cat and others. And while Cat has had, some pretty glorious moments in these playoffs so far, he's been going up against much weaker competition. So I think in general, Knicks are going to struggle to get into the hundreds in games against the Thunder. And that will, I think, open up the door for like a Thunder 4-1 type of series win. And it may be as simple as they lose game one because the rest disadvantage and then win four. So I'm more excited about Thunder versus the Knicks than Spurs versus the Knicks just because of the defensive matchup. But either one for me, it's going to be the West versus the Knicks, in my opinion.
8: Yeah, two games against OKC this year. Knicks lost by 3 on March 4th, 103-100. They lose by 11 on March 29th, 111-100. Only played them twice, I believe, if I'm not mistaken. Yeah. Spurs, Knicks beat them 2 out of 3 times. So that was definitely different results when it came to that matchup, including the NBA World Cup final. Who could forget?
9: That's right.
8: Revenge spot for the Spurs, again, if the finals occurs. About tonight's game, Game 5, Spurs, Thunder. Thunder favored by only 4.5 or 5. We're seeing 4.5 consensus now. This is where I thought, Drew, this line would go after Game 1 to Game 2, but apparently I am not a subscriber to the zigzag theory and the unbelievable trends that exist in a game two. So it didn't. It went the opposite way, if anything. But now it's at the 4.5 that I thought it would be in game two. 217 the total. Any play here?
0: Yeah, I played 5.5 earlier with the Spurs, largely expecting that we were going to find out unfavorable news about Jalen Williams. A.J. Mitchell remains out for the Thunder. Thunder are a little bit kind of handicapped right now in terms of their ability to generate offense. And, I mean, Game 3 and Game 4 were very, very weird for different reasons. Obviously, it felt like the Spurs got wildly outcoached in Game 3, made some terrible decisions in terms of rotation, really put themselves in a difficult spot against the depth of the Thunder, and kind of the bench was the entire difference. And then it feels to me like the kind of the commentary about the SGA flopping was like it reached an absolute crescendo after Game 3, and you didn't even really have to handicap the game. You were just kind of like, well, I mean, if it's this loud, at some point, like, the Thunder are going to get a very unfavorable whistle in this series, and what better spot than, you know, the Spurs at home down 2-1. So, you know, you kind of just conspiracy had it into the Spurs for Game 4, thinking that, you know, the whistle was going to go in favor of the Thunder, and then, I mean, in the Spurs, and surely it did. And now with a neutral whistle, with a neutral series, I think the Thunder win, but that's too many points. The margin between these two teams is very clearly very thin. And as good as the Thunder are, the matchup is not good for them. And yeah, I think if you can take the points with the Spurs, cover yourself a bit, if you have exposure on the Thunder in the outright, which I do, then, you know, this is a pretty elegant way to try to swing for a middle shot, which is also a plus EV play, taking the points with the Spurs. So a 3-point Thunder win, and, you know, really just like an exhale of, if the Thunder come through and they ultimately win the title here, it will be like, you know, I overstaked it. I knew I overstaked it. I never felt great about it as it was, you know, kind of unfolding, and yet you might still escape with the win here. But this is the last ride for me with the Thunder. I do not see them having the right pieces or the right kind of makeup to consistently beat the Spurs year in, year out.
8: Yep.
0: If they get past them this year, this is it.
8: This is it. What are your longest number? What is your longest number on the Thunder, if I might ask? Curious.
0: Ooh, I want to say like plus 180, probably.
8: I was going to say, how long could you really
0: get? I bet them. And, or like around New Year's in the plus 180 range from memory. And then I got more sincerely involved after the Super Bowl at like plus 125. And then haven't come back in for any more. I'm doing okay in this series to cover, you know, myself if the Spurs ultimately come through, but it's still going to hurt.
8: Drew Dinsick, everybody. Always honest. Always transparent. Appreciate it, Drew. Thank you so much.
0: Best luck, guys.
8: You too. Drew Dinsick, everybody, at @whale_capper. Coming back on a numbers game.
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27: Live from Circa Resort Casino, downtown Las Vegas. Hello, Sloan Stevens. Look at that set. Lefko, your boy Lefko, hosting things at the French Open.
28: Hey, he's looking sharp.
27: At Roland Garros.
28: No turtleneck.
27: No turtleneck. Coco on set. Sam Querrey. John Isner not on set, replaced by Chris Eubanks. And there's Mary Jo Fernandez. I had such a crush on Mary Jo when I was a little kid.
28: It's a great group up there.
27: Yeah. Anyway, doing their thing outside of Chatrier.
28: Sam Querrey, definitely saw multiple times at the Delray Beach Open, too.
27: Serve Bot tried his hand at pickleball as well, by the way.
28: Oh, yeah, that's right.
27: Yeah, Jack Sock has tried his hand at pickleball. I think Jack Sock beat, like, the best pickleball player in the world already. That's all you need to know about pickleball. By the way, here is your May most wins update for those who are still in this. We are not, those of us who bet the Mariners. Mariners did win last night, but they're 6 wins behind the leaders. And guess what? There's only 6 days left of the month, so it's not happening for us.
28: Look at Kyle Schwarber in 4th place all by himself.
27: Rays and Guardians both lost yesterday. So again, Rays are 16-5. There's a break for Copriva in the 5th set. Let's go. Rays are 16-5 in the month of May. The Guardians are 16-8. And you're like, wait, they played 3 fewer games? Yeah, because the Rays had 2 postponements. One at the Red Sox, one at the Yankees. So again, for dead heat purposes at William Hill Caesars, where the ties are broken by dead heat, not broken, but administered by dead heat rules, that's a great break for the Guardians that the Rays had 2 postponements. If you're at Circa, that might not be the worst thing in the world for the Rays, because who knows, maybe you'd have lost those games, and so the first tiebreaker there is fewest losses, right? So right now, when it comes to a tiebreaker, the Rays win all tiebreakers going away. But right now they're at 16-5. The Guardians are 16-8. Each team has 5 games left in the month of May. Brewers, 15-6, a win back. The Phillies, 15-8. Those teams are definitely not out of this. They are live. And so, too, are the 14-8 Braves, who actually have 6 games remaining to play, one more than the rest of the field here that is pictured. And the Dodgers, the sneaky, freaky brother sneaking in from the rear. Ladies love Cool James. Said it back in the 80s. He meant it about this Dodgers team in May of 2026. 14-9. Look at the Dodgers just creep on that board. So, that's, for those who are involved, Dodgers, good luck.
28: Never out of it.
27: Never out of it. They're always the rightful favorite. And this just shows you, exactly, it's like, yeah, right, here we are. You know how great you've been playing Rays and Guardians? Here we are. We'll see. Again, still, they have the best run differential in the month, plus 42. By the way, worst...
28: And Shohei can't hit.
27: Worst team in the month of May? Any idea, Kelly Bidlin?
28: Ooh! No, I have no idea, so let me take some guesses.
27: You should get this within 3. 3 guesses.
28: Oh, really?
27: Yeah, I think it's fairly obvious. If you've been paying any attention to the Major League Baseball game, that is baseball.
28: I'm going to go with the Royals.
27: Close, but no. Close in terms of...
28: Division?
27: Division, not in terms of performance.
28: Yeah. Who am I missing?
27: Detroit Tigers. Detroit Tigers.
28: It's like, it's got to be someone in that crappy division. Couldn't remember who was at the bottom.
27: Detroit Tigers 5-17 in the month of May. Followed closely, if you will, in quotes, by the Colorado Rockies, 6-17. One more win than the Tigers. And then the Angels and Reds, both 8-14.
28: Well, the problem is, I would normally give my regular Tigers advice here. Managerial advice.
27: Just bit Scooble every day.
28: But it's not possible anymore, so that's going to be an issue, you know?
27: That's not good. Good advice.
28: You're probably just toast.
27: All right, so here's another thing that we tried. We did this, we didn't do anything, but we talked about this. Danny Higgins graded, he'd taken a page from the Kelly Bidlin book of scouring, and he found MLB raced at 20 home runs.
28: He's doing a great job.
27: With you know, players really close to 20 at that time. We mentioned Kyle Schwarber at the time, but we didn't say bet him necessarily. He ended up winning it because he had a flourish of home runs to get him to 21st. How about an MLB race to 30 home runs? Can we interest you in that? Is that something that might interest you? To quote the great Martin Landau. Kyle Schwarber right now, so this is we're doing this race to 30 a lot earlier than we did the race to 20 in terms of where these players are positioned. So Kyle Schwarber right now leads the major leagues in home runs at 21. The most noteworthy thing about this list, quite frankly, is that these players, with the exception of Schwarber, have kind of stopped hitting home runs. Have you noticed this? Aaron Judge.
28: Yeah.
27: Are you familiar with the work of one Aaron Judge?
28: We talked about the 20 home run market, and besides Schwarber, none of these guys have moved, seemingly.
27: Aaron Judge has hit one home run in his last 13 games.
28: He sucks. Trade him.
27: He's terrible. Get rid of him.
28: Byron Buxton's on this list. Wow.
27: I knew Byron Buxton would finally come through.
28: You know why I just brought him up like that, too? Because it was I feel like he was the last baseball prospect that I was like, this guy.
27: He's going to be so good.
28: Yeah, he's going to be amazing.
27: Munetaka Murakami hit a home run yesterday. That was his first home run. So that's his only home run in his last 8 games. These guys have just stopped hitting. He's got 18, by the way. He's in second place. He's 3 homers behind Schwarber.
28: Isn't this just a low home run count?
27: Well, this is the time of year where then you start speculating. Are they doing anything with the base? I mean, it's supposed to be getting warmer, but the East Coast has not been that warm yet, I guess. So the balls aren't flying out at this point, but it is a market sort of stoppage of home run production. Schwarber's the only guy, right? Schwarber in that flourish to get him to 20. Remember, this was, I don't know, about a week ago or so. He had a stretch of games starting May 7th, so it's a little more than a week. So we're talking about 19 days ago. Where in consecutive games, he had homer, homer, homer, 2 homers, homer, 0, homer, 2 homers. So he had a stretch. So he hit a homer last night. That's his first in the last 6 games, which for him represents a drought. But all these guys, nobody's moving up this list. So the question becomes, is there a bet? The nice thing about doing the race to 20 is we were close enough where we could sort of wrap our arms around the number of games left, who these guys were, you know, going to be facing pitchers-wise and team-wise. You can't really do that this far gone from 30 home runs. This could take forever to get to 30 for all we know.
28: It could. I mean, I love Schwarber. I love Schwarber so much, but like this is also where Schwarber can get really hot, really cold, right? Like, so Aaron Judge plus 220? Like,
27: yeah, but he's four back. I don't know. This is one of those where we put up a lot. We trigger a lot of bets, like with Mizorowski yesterday. I'm not sure I would have a bet here. Like, this would just be one of these markets that I think I would just pass on. Is there one of these guys as a long shot? Like, Yordan Alvarez.
28: Right, but he only get 11 to 1, right?
27: 11 five to 1, back. But he's 5 back. He'd be a guy like, okay, well, I can see him exploding, right?
28: No, you're probably right. You're right, though. That's probably a better bet than Judge. You get 11 to 1 versus plus 221 home run back of him.
27: And again, just again, for what it's worth, and it's not worth much, but just what these guys have done recently, Alvarez hit a home run last night. That was his first in his last 7 games.
28: Mm.
27: These guys have just stopped hitting them. So, by the way, Buxton, where did he come from, by the way? Buxton, did he have a little bit of a home run surge here?
28: Yeah, I don't know.
27: He had a 2 home run game on May 13th, and then he hit a homer the other day, too, May 22nd. So, yeah, he's hit, as far as these guys go, his 5 home runs in his last 10 games, it represents an outburst compared to these other guys. So that's why he's on the list now. And then Will's guy, Ben Rice, is kind of just staggered a little bit, right? Stagnated in terms of home run production anyway. Caminero's too far back. So, I don't know. There's no bet for me. If you made me make a bet, I'd probably take Alvarez at 11-1.
28: Yeah.
27: Just on past...
28: I'm with you.
27: Explosion, memory. Muscle memory. But that's it for that. That's an interesting bet that Mark Borchardt have, in case you missed it earlier. He likes the Cleveland Guardians, minus 195, to win the AL Central. More of a commentary on how bad every other team he has in that division is. And for those who missed it, we recommended a Mizorowski bet, NL Cy Young yesterday, plus 450. It's now plus 375 after his unbelievable performance yesterday. 12 Ks, 1 walk, 1 earned run, and 2 hits, I believe it was, in 7 innings.
28: Yeah.
27: With Jacob Mizorowski with a strikeout rate of 40.3%. There's that. By the way, for those who are wondering...
28: Guardians. Okay, that is... I mean, the Guardians is interesting here.
27: It is, just because who's...
28: Right.
27: Where's the other team? Like I said, the Guardians could win this. The Guardians have a swoon in them. Believe me, they do. They could win this division at 500. I think both the AL Central and the AL West are historically bad. And I am actively rooting for one of those divisions to have a winner that is sub 500. I want to see it.
28: And this is like flipped upside down right now from what we thought preseason. By the way, I looked up. I was looking earlier when we started going over the home run numbers. Danny, I don't know if you have this anywhere, but I pulled up some of the MLB fewest regular season wins that we hit, like, beginning of the season. Because you remember the Rockies were minus 400 preseason.
27: Worst record. Yeah.
28: Yeah, Tigers are way long on that, because they're not even on what we send in for graphics.
27: Well, I mean, right now...
28: I know, massive changes for them, but...
27: Right now, worst records in baseball, remember, and not everybody's played the same amount of games. But the Colorado Rockies, 20-35. The Los Angeles Angels, 20-34. The Tigers, 21-33.
28: Angels, 17-1.
27: And the Red Sox, 22-30.
28: Oof.
27: What could you get the Red Sox at?
28: We stopped at 150-1. Yeah. Red Sox and Tigers were not on what we typed up.
27: Joe Pita made that call before the season. He was bearish on the Red Sox. Seemed to be over on them. By the way, in terms of June wins, Danny Higgins actively scouring to see if they're up yet anywhere. We expect William Hill Caesars to be the first. Nobody has posted them yet. Nobody yet. It's going to be dicey here before the end of the week, because then it's a weekend and we're not on the air. Coming back on A Numbers Game, Spurs Thunder Props next.
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3: 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You okay over there? Mm-hmm. Everything okay? Just making sure.
4: I was doing math.
3: Oh.
4: It hurts, you know. There was steam coming out from my ears.
3: You could
4: buy hundreds of pro subscriptions instead of going to the Game 3 Knicks courtside seats.
3: Is that what you were doing?
4: Yep.
3: Is that what you were doing? All right. Thunder Spurs series points leader. Right now, let me give you the update on the actual stats. Right now, by the way, the odds. Victor Wembanyama -310. Shai Gilgeous-Alexander +230. Nobody else listed? Is these the only two people that are even listed in this?
4: These are the only two people listed.
3: Right now, it is 121-99. So the collective scoring of these two players through four games, Victor leads 121-99. Remember, there are either two or three more games that we're dealing with here left in this series. Two or three more games, we don't know how many. But Victor has a 22-point lead headed into those two or three games, -310 versus Shai's +230. Nobody else listed. By the way, this on the strength of games 1 and 4, where Victor outpointed him 41-24 and 33-19.
4: Yeah.
3: Could you play Shai at +230, or is the 22-point deficit too much?
4: I actually think you could. It's interesting to me. I think Wemby's probably a little overpriced here. Because here's the thing. I think you got multiple outs with Shai. I mean, yeah, you need this. You probably want this to go 7. But Shai is the higher end, more consistent scorer, right? Like, we see Wemby with these monster games, and then we see him have, like, you know, 17, 19. And with all these injuries that the Thunder have, it is hard for me to imagine that Shai, even with these high assist games we've seen him have, hard for me to imagine that if the Thunder are winning this series, Shai Gilgeous-Alexander isn't having some very high-level scoring games here down the stretch. So I guess if you're interested in the Thunder, this is actually something I would probably look at a little bit.
3: Be an interesting way to play it.
4: Yeah.
3: Nobody.
4: Yeah, I wouldn't mind a bet on that at all.
3: And nobody else, right? These are the only two. It's only between these two guys. Nobody's going to come up from nowhere.
4: They're still scared of the list of Dylan Harper. You know?
3: It's like he doesn't even exist.
4: At least this time it's fair. He's got an injury.
3: Here's one that's a little more interesting. This is the three-point leaders. So these are 3 points made. Three-pointers made. Or as we like to say here, the series threes leader. Right now, Alex Caruso has the most three-pointers made through four games in this series. Remember, two or three games left.
4: Mm-hmm.
3: Caruso has 17 made threes through four games. Devin Vassell, the favorite to end up as the series threes leader in this market, has 14 made threes, three fewer than Caruso.
4: That's interesting.
3: So Vassell is at -230 at 14. Caruso, with two or three games left, three threes ahead, if you will, three threes made ahead, is at +175. Wembanyama has 9 made. Champagne, also pictured, has 6 made. They're at 30-1 and 100-1, respectively.
4: Gosh, Champagne has not been great. I was just racing to see what his number was at. 6. I think that's too far to ask him to come back, because Vassell and Caruso are going to get shots up. Man, cool. I thought you were going to tell me Wemby was a little closer, too. I didn't have those numbers in front of me. I would have guessed he was at, like, 11.
3: Could you take Wemby? Let's start with him. 30-1. Eight made threes back of Caruso.
4: I want to say yes, But, man, eight back is a lot. I thought you'd be getting a longer number with that.
3: Eight back is one thing, but it's eight back with Vassell in between.
4: Right, that too.
3: Okay, so let's just take Vassell versus...
4: I do think it's an interesting, though, like, hey, shop around. Maybe, you know, other books have this stuff listed. If you saw Wimby at, like, 50-1, and you kind of, like, this is where I'll kind of go opposite of what we just talked about with points, right? If you're a believer in the Thunder, probably means Spurs are down in games, and Wimby's going to be a little bit more... likely to launch from downtown. So I think if you think series plays out that way, you can find a better number than this. I don't hate the Wembanyama bet.
3: Caruso has gone 8-5-4-0.
4: Yeah.
3: For those scoring at home. Vassell 3-6-3-2. I'm a little surprised Vassell is that big of a favorite.
4: Me too. I mean, look, he's going to get more volume than Caruso, so I get it. I don't think the plus 175 is bettable, but I'm with you that the favorite just feels heavy at both of these.
3: It does. But would you take Caruso confidently at plus 175? I don't know that I would either.
4: He's
3: also one of these guys. Like as you think about the first four games in your mind, do you remember ever seeing him miss? Because I don't. I'm like every time he launches, it seems like good.
4: Well, he did last game though,
3: yeah,
4: right?
3: He did last game.
4: Yeah, but look, he's going to be much more likely to hit four in a game than zero in a game. He is still going to get shots up. The problem is Vassell just has that regular volume from downtown. Yeah. I think it's tough when those, you know, we talked about this before the series, right? And you were like, hey, there's probably five of these role players, and it's probably going to come from one of these. It's just hard to isolate who it is. All right, cool. I think we're down to two. I think it's tough, though, to pick between those two. I'm with you, though, overall. I think minus 230 feels a little too heavy.
3: So this is
4: one of those. I'll bring it up, though. Go check out. Like, I don't know if Cauchy's got this up, but you got a yes-no. If there's a yes-no market out there and you got Vassell at minus 230, I'd be interested in a no price, that's for sure.
3: No price on
4: Vassell.
3: Yeah. If it's up. We don't know that it's up,
4: no,
3: right?
4: Yeah, it's up, yeah.
3: Any other market here that interests you with the...
4: Those are the only two that were listed.
3: Yeah.
4: I think, Danny, what was it, rebounds we figured out was taken off after game one? Yeah, after game one.
3: That was the end of that.
4: Webby's already a huge favorite. Went out there and had that massive game one.
3: We get tweets of beat the book, three Jacques. Oh, no, I already read that one. Jesse, well, no, read that one too. Brian M., late to the show, have you covered the appointment viewing for tomorrow of Evelise versus Sorana Kirstea? That one doesn't really register for me, if you know what I'm saying. Three Jacques, H3131. Waiting for Kenny Atkinson to state, quote, analytically, I won the NBA Coach of the Year. Yeah. Steve at Brosek, 1870. The Golden Knights were gift-wrapped, a great team with the expansion rules. They had a first line, and their second, third, and fourth were all second-line talent, plus a Hall of Fame goalie to start. Marc-Andre Fleury's contribution should not go understated. Absolutely right. That was maybe the biggest stroke of all in that first season. Let's see here. Oh, he says, sorry, I was running behind. Someone else made my point, I see.

0: would wait on this game, see if it swings back the other way. Yeah. Spurs just keep getting bet this morning. This is now four most places.
1: Well, again, I'll say it again. This is what I thought the line would be in game two. This, to me, seems like what it ought to be.
0: Mm-hmm.
1: And again, oh, everybody, you know, with the zigzag pushing that up. And it worked out for them, right? They won by 9, I believe it was, in game two.
0: Yeah, something like that.
1: But it still made no sense to me from just the actual talent of these teams on the court. But at that time, remember, we had a Jalen Williams that was playing.
0: Yeah.
1: And a Dylan Harper Correct. That was playing.
0: Correct.
1: Yep. It was like a totally different series at that point.
0: Yeah, it really was.
1: And a A.J. Mitchell that was playing.
0: I think this is going to be fascinating to see how this plays out. I think Drew and I are pretty similar with, I have OKC Western Conference tickets. It'd be nice to get home, but I can't imagine that I'm betting them in a game going forward. It's probably going to be Spurs or pass. Thought it was going to be passing on this game, but that at 5.5, and then it started to get steam this morning. I'd grabbed a small piece of that. The over 5.5 games hit, though, thank God, because that was by far my biggest bet of the playoffs.
1: There you go. Okay.
0: And will be.
1: What would you make the line? We asked Drew what he made the lines. And by the way, lines, hypothetical lines, Spurs -280. Excuse me. Thunder -280 over the Knicks. Spurs mm-hmm. -270. Drew said -400 for the Thunder, as we thought he would.
0: Yeah.
1: Right? -350 with the Spurs. What sounds more correct to you?
0: I think I'm in between. I'd probably be Thunder about -350. Spurs probably like -325. I don't really think there's that big a difference between Thunder and Spurs.
1: No,
0: like, I don't know if I can go more than that.
1: What? Well, I see. Again, as a guy who has Spurs ticket at 19-1, I do agree. Just rehashing what I said earlier, I do agree that the Thunder ought to be a slightly bigger favorite than the Spurs, just because of if they're fully healthy. If the big if,
0: right?
1: I think if we knew they were, they would be the gap that Drew was talking about. Because it's just too many bodies to play against the Knicks. Like, I don't know.
0: I think it applies for the Spurs, too, if I knew I was getting 40 minutes of Dylan Harper.
1: Yeah, that's true. That's true.
0: But he's playing 19, because he's banged up.
1: Did Moutet just break back? Yes, he did. Oh, boy. Dogfight till the end. Coming back on a numbers game, right here at Beast.
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11: Come on, Liam, let's go! Get open! 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Wake up! Wake up, Liam! Oh, come on, use your head! Gotta want it! Dominate!

0: There he goes again. Liam's dad yelling from the stands, trying to relive his glory days.
1: I know. 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
0: He seriously needs to get a grip.
1: Does he really think he's helping Liam play better?
0: I feel bad for Liam. I know he's embarrassed his dad ruins every game like this. 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
1: Someone needs to tell him this isn't about him.
0: Yeah, stop trying to coach from the stands and just cheer.
1: That's what Liam wants.
0: That's what we all want.
2: 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This message presented by the OSSAA and the Oklahoma Interscholastic Athletic Administrators Association.
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6: Good morning, good afternoon.
5: Good morning and good afternoon. It's mountain time, so I guess he's thinking mountain.
7: He's catering to the East Coast audience, yeah. The Knicks audience.
6: Yeah. Exactly. That's right. Exactly. East Coast people are eating lunch right now.
5: Real quick, shout out to you again for the Killer Sports Challenge. Here are the standings. Kyle Akins and Steve Fezzik can still get me. Can still get me. This ain't over. It ain't over. Party's not over. Just enough time for me to blow it. So there we go. On the screen there, we show that. Really appreciate you doing this. We had a great time last year doing it. Fezzik was the champ. We had a great time doing it this year. So thank you for making the playoffs that much more enjoyable with all this. Do you enjoy, from your perspective as a guy who like came up with it, watching how different people play this?
6: It's been really fun to watch, yeah, to see how different people play it, just to compete in general. You know, it makes the playoffs all that more fun. It's my favorite time of year, NBA playoffs, really, and it just really makes it even cooler.
5: Well, Kelly asked a great question off air getting to the playoffs, which is the Knicks with this unbelievable run in the Eastern Conference. We put it in numbers earlier. It's the best in terms of just winning margin. It is the best aggregate winning margin over 10 games, over 11 games, in the history of the National Basketball Association, regular season or playoffs. With you as a guy who has your numbers, has your ratings, how dramatically do you adjust on a team like the Knicks after a run like this?
6: Yeah, from a power rating perspective, I've moved them, I would say, about 3 points. As we talked about, I had the Knicks rated high coming into the playoffs already, just because some of their intangibles, their coach, their experience, their starting five, I think were pretty strong. They were a team that struggled with their depth during the course of the season, but that kind of changes in the playoffs when you're not playing on back-to-back, stuff like that. I would think even going back to the start, because they've played, 14 games now in the playoffs.
5: Yeah,
6: I would think even going back to the start of the playoffs that their net plus minus is got to be historic.
5: Would you have seen this coming from this Knicks team, even though you were higher on them than others? I mean, it's pretty much the same team they're running it back, right? Is this Cat's second year with the Knicks, if I'm not mistaken? Second year?
6: Third
5: year. So they're running it back. Would you have expected this Knicks iteration to be the one that got to the finals?
6: I think the coaching helps. I think their extra age and experience helps, you know, because they were in the conference finals last year. And normally we saw it with Oklahoma City a couple of years ago. Like, you need to get to the conference finals and kind of get through that experience, get it out of your system. They lost it last year. So, I mean, coming into the playoffs, I probably would have bet on Boston to get to the finals out of the East, but New York's right behind them, and they've done a lot better. So,
5: all right, so we have the hypothetical lines for this series: Thunder, Knicks, Spurs, Knicks, per DraftKings. Thunder -280, Spurs -270. We just asked Drew Dinsick, who's in the Killer Sports Challenge. We just asked him; he had Thunder -400 versus the Knicks, Spurs -350. Where would you put these? Somewhere in that ballpark?
6: I think. You know, I'm kind of surprised that the Spurs are higher, are on the hypothetical series lines, that the Spurs are actually higher than the Thunder.
5: Well, they're 10 cents lower than the Thunder. -270 versus -280.
6: Oh, that's what I mean. Like, yeah. They're bigger favorites. Oh, I see. Slightly smaller favorites. My bad.
5: But almost identical, to your point, yeah.
6: Yeah. I think it's worth noting the injury situation. Like, are we getting Jalen Williams? Like, I'm surprised Jalen Williams hasn't been, from everything I've read, I'm surprised he hasn't been already ruled out for tonight's game. But then AJ Mitchell, they've ruled out in advance of both of these games, like, well in advance. And so are we going to get him? I'm thinking we are, because it's a good week, 8 days out. But AJ Mitchell, he's an under-the-radar player that he's worth something. He's tangibly worth something. And Jalen Williams is obviously his plus-minus has been interesting, but, like, he's still at extra depth. And I guess at the end of the day, I'd like to know what the injury situation is for sure in order to make either of these lines. But I would actually lean towards the Knicks on these hypothetical series lines.
5: Wow.
6: I mean, I don't think they should be favorites. I've seen some media come out and say, oh, the Knicks should be. No, they should not be favorites. But
5: you just don't feel it should be this long, is what you're saying. +220 or +220.
6: Yeah.
5: So the injuries also tonight, not knowing about J-Dub, not knowing about A.J. Mitchell, that sort of prohibits a play at this point for you?
6: Well, Mitchell's out. I'm pretty sure he was ruled out yesterday.
7: Yeah, he's out.
6: Williams, I'm surprised, is listed as questionable, and I'm assuming he's out. Given where this line has moved down to, I'm very tempted to play Oklahoma City at, now that it's down to -4 in a lot of places. From a situational perspective, it's Oklahoma City's spot. And some of it feeds into that zigzag stuff, but, going back the last couple of years, Oklahoma City has not lost two in a row in the playoffs, and they've covered. I want to say they're 9-0 off of a loss in the playoffs, and maybe 7-2 against the spread. This is definitely a situation for them where they can make adjustments. See, okay, now we've got a game without Mitchell. We can kind of adjust to that a little bit better. They're going to be at home, obviously. That's going to help, especially with that younger team. Definitely be Oklahoma City or pass for me at the current number.
5: Interesting. Okay, so let's drill down just a little bit on what you said. We've talked about this in some form at different times, but we talk about it specifically with Dr. Bob a lot. For those who aren't familiar with the Dr. Bob segments, who Carl and I learned on the lap of, Bob would say neither of us learned anything from him. I always push back on that. I say, we learned a whole bunch from you. But we always say with him, he's got the math model and he's got the technical analysis. What he calls technical analysis is basically what we colloquially call trends, which is just something you were just referring to when you were talking about this game. And it's always a mixture for him. Like, oftentimes a trend will take him off what his math model points him to, because he has respect for the sample size of a certain trend. And it could be anything from coming off a loss, coming off as a favorite, whatever the parameters are. But it's not data mining with him, right? They're meaningful long-term trends. For you, when you look at a game like this, you analyze games your way as well, but then you do have access to these trends, what Bob calls technical analysis. Is there a sweeping statement you can make about how much you weigh one against the other, or is it a bit of art in that science where sometimes one rules over the other and sometimes the other rules over the other, vice versa?
6: I've got it honed down to a science, I would say, and it definitely is a combination of the two. From a math perspective, like looking at the fundamentals, I think this spread should be lower. I don't think that Oklahoma City, with, if you're assuming Williams is out, if you're assuming Mitchell is out, if you give, you know, it varies by stadium, it varies whatever, but I would say in general, I would make home court in the playoffs about 3.5 points. So are we saying Oklahoma City is better on a neutral court down Williams and Mitchell? I don't know about that. Obviously, experience here is huge. San Antonio's never been, none of these players on San Antonio have ever been to this stage, nor has the coach. So that's tangible. But I situationally, everything definitely points to OKC bouncing back here. And I got to lean OKC in this game. And okay. We'll see.
5: Interesting. Carl hinting at perhaps what a release might be from Killer Sports today. Maybe he'll go first half. Maybe he'll go full game. Maybe he won't do either. I don't know. I like that Carl's cagey about releasing while this contest is going on, though.
6: It's funny you talked about first half, because I know Oklahoma City has talked about how they've gotten off to a poor start in both the last two games in San Antonio.
5: That's
6: and
5: right.
6: So I got to think that they're going to come out in this game. And, you know, first half might be the way to go, too.
5: Kyle Akins and Steve Fezzik waiting with bated breath to see which way Carl goes. By the way, Kyle, he's Killer Sports, right?
6: Yeah, yeah.
5: Right, we might have to get him on here.
7: Yeah.
5: Might have to get Kyle Akins on here.
6: Yeah.
5: Thank you, Carl. Appreciate it very much.
6: Of course, anytime. Enjoy the game tonight, guys.
5: You too. Carl Sack, everybody. A man who moves lines when he releases plays. Legit global market. Coming back.
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5: Got a restaurant recommendation for you, Kelly Bidley.
6: Oh, yeah, we never had that conversation.
5: Last night, my buddy Dan Taborga and friends went to Maroon. Not to be confused with Maroon 5. Maroon.
6: This is Maroon 1.
5: It's Maroon, period. Maroon at the Sahara, of all places.
6: I have not been over there in so long.
5: Me too. It's exactly what I said when I walked in there. I'm like, God, when was the last time I was
6: there? I was looking in there.
5: Just like you remember.
6: Yeah. It looks nice on the outside.
5: It's actually a little nicer than you remember it.
6: Okay.
5: I remember like the big one. It was SLS. The big opening was like, This is the opening, right? Anyway, then the restaurant is a Caribbean chef, a renowned Caribbean chef.
6: Yeah, I've driven by. Inspired. I've seen a sign for it.
5: It was excellent.
6: Okay.
5: Yeah. It was like a high protein kind of meal with pork and filet, and that's how we ordered anyway. It was great. Absolutely great. Maroon at Sahara. As far as the bets today, so a
6: Caribbean steakhouse, yeah.
5: A long way to go to have a winning day in tennis, but a winning day is a winning day. Jog it up. I had five plays for subscribers, VSiN.com/picks. We had two matches that were withdrawals. We could do all the five plays on one screen, guys. Moyuka Uchijima was a withdrawal versus Claire Liu. We were headed to probably lose that. We were down a break in the third deciding set, +122. She took her toys and went home. And then we were probably on our way to winning the Roman Andres Burruchaga match. He was +105 versus Sebastian Baez. We were up 2-1 and up a break in the fourth. So we were way ahead, really, in that match. And then Sebastian Baez took his toys and went home. So those split and kind of, you know, hey, probably would have lost one, probably would have won one. So it came down to the last three. We won both of the straights on dogs. Vit Kopriva, +149, winner versus Corentin Moutet. He came through in five sets for us. And Mayar Sharif Ahmed Abdelaziz won +115 versus Dalma Galfi. She won in straight sets. The one we lost in our 2-1 day was Taylor Townsend, +5.5 games versus Coco Gauff. She couldn't get there. She could cover the spread line. So instead of the 3-0, we get the 2-1. But that's good enough for a 1.64 unit day. We'll take it. Move on to the next day.
6: There you go. Absolutely.
5: Yeah. Why not? Nothing for me yet in tonight's game. In the Spurs Thunder game, I might end up with the Spurs in the points, though. Either way, I got the Spurs to win the NBA Finals, 19-1. Let's go, San Antone. Iga to win the French, Yannick to win the French, Cerundolo to win Q2 at plus 650. You, sir.
6: I have Spurs tonight. Took 5.5 here this morning, minus 114. And then a couple series cashes. Knicks game one in series, cash. Spurs Thunder over 5.5 games, cash. Take those off. Darren Peterson, first overall pick, plus 350. Cameron Boozer, third overall pick, minus 125. Did see Rafael Barlow's newsletter this morning, though, where he had Cameron Boozer going second overall to the Jazz. And Peterson dropping to third.
5: Wow.
6: Yeah, might have to get him on again. We've had him on once or twice.
5: Because right now, if you ask me the 1, 2, 3, 4, it's DeBanza to the Wiz.
6: Mm-hmm.
5: It is Peterson to the Jazz. Boozer third to the Grizz. Grizz third, I believe?
6: No. Yeah.
5: Grizz are third, yeah. And the Bulls are fourth, which would be Wilson. 1, 2, 3, 4, I think that's how it goes. But you're saying something different. We'll
6: yeah.
5: see. And apparently, I don't know, like the Jazz love DeBanza and DeBanza loves the Jazz, but like what would they have to give up? There's no way. The Wizards draft yeah. DeBanza. Just stop it. Draft
6: them already. I don't think so. No, I mean, like, hey, if you're the Wizards, keep calling Utah, right? Are you kidding me? I would love that job. Whoever's job it is in the Wizards front office to pick up the phone and call the Jazz every day and be like, hey, what are you guys thinking? You want to add on to that at all anyway?
5: By the way, I'm so glad this just popped up in my head. So, you know, before the show, we wake up. It's 5 in the morning where our brains are foggy, right? But, you know, your phone's always feeding you stuff, right?
6: Mm-hmm.
5: So a Bay Area sports talk radio clip came up on my phone.
6: Mm-hmm.
5: And it was some dude on sports talk radio in the Bay Area. I have no idea who he is. And he was talking about how he has scoured all of the NBA teams for the player that the Warriors must get, the Warriors will absolutely be able to get, he said. They must get him. They'll be able to get him. And this will turn the franchise around. Right?
6: Okay.
5: So I'm listening to this. I'm like, well, who's he going to come up with? Yeah, he can't be too old. But he's like, it can't be like the Jokic's of the world because that's unrealistic. And they're also too old. I don't want that kind of guy. Right? But he said, I've scoured every the other guy. His co-host is waiting with bated breath. You know what he finally says? What? He goes, and this was like, he thought he was like, just, this was amazing. He goes, Denny Avdija of the Portland Trailblazers. So one, he can't even pronounce his name correctly. Oh, two, what in the world makes you think the Blazers would ever give him up for your war? Stop it already. Is this what sports radio has come down
6: to? Denny just missed the All-NBA teams.
5: Oh, I think we know that that's about. You have a tennis parlay? I'm kidding, by the way. Tennis parlay from you today? I'm totally kidding.
6: I do have a tennis parlay. Yeah, what do you think? Yeah. Zverev, Moneyline. I think these are all tomorrow now.
5: Yeah.
6: Zverev, Moneyline, Kostyuk, Moneyline, Potapova, Moneyline.
5: I think you'll win it, sir. You have my endorsement. By the way, why am I not doing more of these brain-dead Moneyline parlays?
6: I don't know.
5: I keep forgetting to do it.
6: Don't you love when this is like the Masters all over again, right? It's like the people that pop in for the week and start betting it. And you're like, oh, yeah, like I forgot I used to do this at Grand Slams.
5: You know what? I don't resent people like that. I'm glad that you have enough interest to bet tennis.
6: Tennis is awesome. It's awesome, but it's an awesome sport to bet. It's just I rarely get to watch it.
5: Jake Hahn is on the Golden Knights to close out the Avalanche tonight here at T-Mobile. Golden Knights trying to sweep the Avalanche, which would cash 25-1 tickets for anybody who had the onions to bet that.
6: It's crazy.
5: The sweep. By the way, Golden Knights in 5 was about 12-1. But Golden Knights in a sweep, 25-1. They could do it tonight here at T-Mobile. We didn't get to this. Jake Hahn also does have a prop bet. He's on Gabriel Landeskog over 2.5 shots on goal tonight for the Avalanche.
6: Chris Foster hadn't parlayed the Golden Knights at all. Like that.
5: Did Chris Foster win that big parlay the other day? Did he win it? He said that's a hit. That's a hit. We really should have Foster Cam. What's the audio version of Foster audio on the show? Mark Borchardt, baseball, man. Cubs today versus the Pirates. Cubs slight dog +118 at the Buccos. He's on the Guardians Nationals under 7.5. Nationals playing sneaky good baseball, by the way. And then the Borchardt base winner parlay of the day, which warms Steve Fezzik's heart. And by warming Steve Fezzik's heart, I mean the opposite. Yankees Brewers +140 for Borchardt today, base winner. Yankees Brewers parlay +140 is what that pays. Who else did we have on the show today?
6: I just want that as an audio drop now. I wish everybody could have heard Chris. Yeah. That's it.
5: Drew
6: couldn't even finish.
5: Drew's on the Spurs tonight, and he got it at +5.5.
6: Yeah, we both scooped 5.5 this morning when that started to move.
5: Look at you, scoopers. Look at you guys. Well done.
6: I mean, maybe. This is how easily influenced I am by the market. We sat here yesterday, and I was like, man, I don't think I'm going to have a bet on this game. And they were like, oh, God, they're rushing. It's jumping past 5. I better grab this 1.5 I see. God forbid I miss out on some CLV.
5: You know who you remind me of every time you do the, no. You ever see the, it's a TikTok or Instagram, whatever it is. This guy,
6: you brought this up.
5: The guy who goes viral. He's essentially a teacher teaching to himself. He's also the student. But he says things like, if the NBA is called the finals, what's the playoff, you know, what's the Stanley Cup championship called? And and him as the student goes, oh, the Stanley Cup finals. He goes, no.
6: Stanley, oh, so no,
5: he sounds just like you when you see that.
6: Yeah, so, did you see, I have no idea whether this is real or not, but I saw it on Twitter about 1,000 times and people sent it to me on Instagram too. Some women's basketball game yesterday where the teams each scored on their own basket.
5: Oh, I saw that video.
6: Yeah. I don't like to be this guy.
5: I was half paying attention.
6: We're more clever than most since we work in the business, right? Of like,
5: not assume.
6: When people are like, I can't tell what's AI or not anymore.
5: Yes,
6: you know what I mean?
5: I'm definitely
6: that was
5: in that
6: one
5: crowd.
6: Of those videos though that was fair where I'm like, I don't know if this is real or not. I have no idea. And I saw country tri-code. So I was like, these are national teams that are doing this?
5: I don't know. Like you said, I don't even know what's real and what's not anymore when I see stuff like that.
6: It was a wild video, though. We've all seen the video of someone scoring on their own basket, and then it's like, okay, it happens, and everybody gets their stuff together, right?
5: Yeah.
6: But this was like, score, and then the other girl takes it down the other way right away.
5: And they finally had to whistle it.
6: Yeah.
5: Yeah.
6: It's like someone tackle that person.
5: Carl Sack was on moments ago, but he is unwilling to pull the trigger, if you will, on a bet yet, not knowing about J-Dub's availability. But he says, down to 4 now, he kind of likes the Thunder. So we'll see if he releases that for Killer Sports today, either first half bet or -4, depending on the availability of J-Dub. We had tweets. David Montgomery, I jumped on some of the live tennis matches this morning as you gave opinions on them and got some nice winners. Thank you, sir. Nicely done, David Montgomery. Montreal Max seeing Spurs -166 money line for game 1 versus the Knicks. I can't see a series line being much higher than -200 if that's the case, unless they win the next two games, maybe. It's a good point.
6: Mm.
5: And Eric Biggio. Hey, guys. Eric Biggio from William Hill Caesars. Saw the June wins bat signal from yesterday. We'll hopefully have him out tomorrow, Thursday latest.
6: Nice.
5: Thank you, Eric Biggio. We appreciate that. We asked, and we shall receive. Look, Wozniacki is so fit.
6: I was going to tell you after the show. She's got to fit in that small booth, apparently.
5: Had her a sandwich or something. Prop points next. Enjoy from Visa, the Sports Betting Network.
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10: 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Jeff Erickson here with Nick Whalen from Prop Points. Man, is welcome to Prop Points, but we are with RotoWire, so it counts as the same thing there. Busy, busy show today. We're going to talk a little basketball. We're going to play it or pass it, Spurs Thunder edition. We're going to talk about the Knicks. We had a no-hitter in baseball yesterday. We've got to talk about that as well. Alex Baruth is going to join us in the Progressive Guest Line, and we've got our best bets for the day as well. Nicholas, welcome back. How was the upper Wisconsin? How was the golf course? How was your Memorial Day weekend?
11: It was fantastic. I appreciate our good friend Brandy Kravitz jumping in, co-hosting yesterday's show. We usually like to, you know, pepper him in every few weeks, but no, he did a fantastic job. Great to get away, long weekend. Great to play some golf, some good weather up in northern Wisconsin. Was thankfully still able to watch pretty much every minute of all the NBA games against my family's will at times. But got to do what we got to do this time of year, Jeff. And you know, was able to relax a little bit, get some things done, excuse me, around the house yesterday, and then sit back and relax as the New York Knicks closed out yet another series in dominant fashion last night.
10: Yeah, and the closeouts have just been incredible with this team. That's all three closeouts have been complete beat me downs. It's a kind of almost most of the games in the various series. That's 11 wins in a row. They're a wagon right now.
11: The Knicks are on an all-time run. We talked about it even coming into the series. They were on an all-time run and, you know, kind of immediately cooled off in game one where they were 2 of 19 from three as a team in the first half. Then, of course, they have the 22-point comeback in the final 7.5 minutes. And then it's like that kind of zapped the Knicks back into this superhuman form that we've seen now for basically a full month. I mean, like you said, 11 wins in a row now heading into the NBA Finals. Everything is working right now. It feels like everybody is playing well for the Knicks on both ends. I mean, they have a plus 271 point differential through 14 games. We'll see if they can hold on to that NBA record in the Finals. But the numbers are astonishing, Jeff. A 128 offensive rating during this 11-game run. A 103.2 defensive rating, 64.3 true shooting percentage. That is excellent. 53% as a team from the field, 41% from beyond the arc. They were plus 116 on the glass in this Cavaliers series. They won the rebounding battle by like over 10 rebounds per game. And then, you know, we talk a lot about the Knicks offense, but again, that 103.2 defensive rating, I mean, during this 11-game run, they've held their opponents to 43% from the field and perhaps more importantly, 29% from beyond the arc. So, you know, it's interesting, Jeff, because like a month ago, it still felt like, yeah, you could sell me on Detroit, Cleveland, New York, the Celtics, even the Sixers, you know, as they made their run. You know, it kind of felt like all these teams were relatively equal. All of them would be big underdogs. It'd be a miracle if they could contend with San Antonio or OKC. I don't know if I feel that way. You know, we have some hypothetical series prices up right now at the DraftKings Sportsbook, and I think we're seeing very different numbers now than we would have even a week or two ago. I think people are kind of in on this Knicks team. Spurs minus 270 would be our final series price. Knicks plus 210. If it's OKC, just slightly heavier favorites, minus 280 versus plus 220 for the New York Knicks. For reference, Jeff, last year in the NBA Finals against your Indiana Pacers, OKC was a minus 700 favorite.
10: Yeah, which proved to be insane, by the way. They did win, but it was certainly the series certainly didn't play out that way. I think maybe that's part of maybe what the pricing goes to, too, is that experience. Like, hey, maybe that East-West gap isn't as massive as we thought. I also just think the Knicks are different. They're the only team in the East that it just projects as, you know, they've won this out. They've borne it out that they have been through the battles, that they are a playoff type of team. You know, Cleveland, they showed their warts in the first series against, right. You know, first two series, to be honest, against Detroit, they definitely did. Even in their first series, they against Toronto, they showed those warts. I mean, we'll always have that Sunday game in Toronto, which was just an all-time low of a game, period. You know, the Knicks have not once looked like that. When they've lost, it's maybe because they didn't function well at the end in the end game or something like that, and those two losses to Atlanta, they just look like a contender. So maybe it's just, you know, I want to see, like, okay, well, the West brand is a different brand, or is it just that the Knicks are that much better than we thought they were? I think it might be even a little bit of both.
11: I think the Knicks have just played so well that they've forced a change of opinion. You know, they're still sizable underdogs and will be sizable underdogs when we get the actual series price, when we know who's in the NBA Finals. Like, there's no world in which they'll be favored, I guess, unless we have some sort of catastrophic injury situations coming out of the West Finals, which is part of the pricing, I think, right? You know, that OKC price, minus 280, we don't know if Jalen Williams is going to be available if they make the NBA Finals. Who knows about A.J. Mitchell as well? So I think that's a little bit of part of it, is that, you know, OKC doesn't seem quite as invincible, due in part to, you know, some of their performances in this series against San Antonio, due in part to some of the injuries that they've dealt with throughout the postseason. But to me, I think it's more about the Knicks just kind of winning people over and proving that, okay, maybe the Eastern Conference wasn't just this JV tournament and whoever makes it out will end up being the sacrificial lamb. I think the Knicks should feel okay about how they match up with either of these teams. I mean, nobody has a matchup, of course, for Victor Wembanyama. And I think the Knicks, the two-headed monster of Cat and Mitchell Robinson, you know, maybe you could find something there. I think Robinson is kind of an interesting defensive matchup against Wembanyama, but how much can you really get away with him being out there offensively? But you kind of alluded to it, Jeff. It's the collection of the pieces for the New York Knicks. I mean, this has been maybe the best team in the playoffs, just in terms of everybody consistently playing well, knowing their role. You know, they go 7 or 8 deep. You know, I think that's something you could point to with Mike Brown. You know, when they controversially let go of Tom Thibodeau, I think they got to the playoffs last year and realized, oh, our bench guys haven't really played in months. You know, we were running a 6.5-man rotation for 82 games. Like, the Knicks have options. You know, they feel deeper than they have in recent years. But I think we're now set up for what should be a really, really fun NBA Finals, regardless of who wins the Spurs Thunder series. Whereas, you know, again, I think 2 or 3 weeks ago, it just felt like, all right, the Western Conference Finals is actually the finals. I don't really feel that way anymore.
10: Yeah, and I think you view the Knicks in a multi-year arc too. It's not just this year. It's their cumulative experiences. You know, the last couple of years, kind of grinding to this place, knocking out the Celtics last year, only to fall short against the Pacers. An epic series the year before against the Pacers. An epic series against the Pistons. They've had to learn how to grind things out a little bit there. And you'd be looking at them in that sort of arc. You know, this is a battle-tested team. The Cleveland Cavaliers. This was new territory for them. Getting to the Eastern Conference Finals in and of itself. You know, what's the epitaph on this team? Do they run it back? How do we view this team?
11: Well, like a lot of teams that, you know, put together a roster that can get them to the conference finals, you know, they don't have a ton of optionality. You know, I guess it's kind of the anti-OKC, where it's like if the Thunder lose this series against the Spurs, you know, they have the break glass in case of emergency option of, oh, we could just go trade for Giannis, or we could at least put an offer together. I don't really know what's out there for the Cavaliers. I mean, they went all in on James Harden. They traded Darius Garland, who's like 10 years younger, in order to get James Harden. And now you're in a position where I think the expectation is that Harden will opt out of his contract for next year. He'll sign on with what is, you know, allegedly a team-friendly discount. We'll see how much of a discount he's going to be willing to take. But this is kind of a team that you're saddled with right now. And if you want to do anything wild to shake up this team, you're going to have to put Evan Mobley on the table. You're going to have to put Donovan Mitchell on the table. And I think that would just be incredibly risky if you're the Cavaliers. So I don't know, Jeff. Maybe the bailout scenario is maybe they bring in LeBron James at a discount, which would have to be a very steep discount given their cap sheet right now. But yeah, if you're the Cavaliers, I mean, I think most players, coaches would tell you, you know, a loss is a loss. You don't want to dwell on how it happened. To me, there was a big difference in how the Cavs lost this series. You know, getting swept in this manner, especially blowing that 20-plus point lead to begin the series, like this feels a lot different than if it had been, you know, a hard-fought seven-game series and you come up just short. This was an alarming finish to the playoffs, much like last year.
10: Yeah, it's just an utter collapse at home, too. They didn't rally. They didn't get that dead cat bounce at home, maybe for a quarter, and then that was it. You didn't get any of that yesterday. No real fight left there. Very disappointing finish there. The sidebar of Kenny Atkinson and his comments there too, that doesn't help either. Even if they were in jest, you know, there's some, you know, the delivery was not great as far as that goes. We got some baseball to talk about, but first, do you want to bet smarter? 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Nick, we had a no-hitter yesterday, and it wasn't even the lead item. You know, first no-hitter since September of 2024. Used to be there were stages there where we had a lot of no-hitters, and hitting is really hard right now, but still, it's a little surprising we didn't have a single one last year. More surprising is who did it this year. Tatsuya Yamai and two other unheralded Houston Astros relievers, including a pitcher making his debut to close out the game in this one there, pitched two innings to finish that out. Just totally unanticipated no-hitter.
11: I think there is something that doesn't feel quite as special maybe when it's a combined no-hitter, right? You know, it's like when one guy goes the full nine, that feels like it's a bigger deal. So maybe I'm not surprised this one flew under the radar, especially with the conference finals game going on, with it being a national holiday. But yeah, nonetheless, I was also surprised to find that we did not have one at all last season. Obviously, we were close. Was that just last week with the Athletics? That one, of course, turned into a disaster scenario where the pitcher didn't even end up getting the win. But this is underscored by the Astros now winning four in a row, Jeff. And they have a lot of problems. They have a lot of injuries. They're still, seven games under 500, but swept the Chicago Cubs. They, of course, win that game in big fashion yesterday against the Texas Rangers. Is there any semblance of momentum coming here for the Astros? Can this combined no-hitter be the turning point in their season?
10: Well, just being in the American League is the turning point. That's the thing that's amazing here. Yeah. They're 24-31. They're only 3.5 games out in their division. They're only for the wild card, they're only 2.5 games out. The American League has two strong teams, and that's about it. So that's the thing that kind of is a real takeaway there, that there's still some hope. They got Jordan Alvarez. If they get Hunter Brown back in mid-June, I think that's a good pathway there to help them get back in that race. Just being in the AL West helps. We'll have to talk a little Jacob Mizorowski later in the show. We got to get to talk about his performance later on. This is Prop Points, though. We're going to do Play It or Pass It. Come back.
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10: Welcome back to Prop Points. Jeff Erickson here with Nick Whalen. Welcome back. It is time for another edition of Play It or Pass It. We will go through some of our favorite segments here. We'll talk about that. We're going to do a little hybrid version of basketball and baseball for this one.
9: 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This is Play It or Pass It.
10: Welcome back to Prop Points, and welcome back to Play It or Pass It. We got to get our animation here. I got to get into the rhythm of getting that snazzy animation there every time there. We got Spurs against the Thunder. Big, big game five here. Spurs 4.5-point underdogs at the Thunder. That is going to be our first prop. It is all of our odds are going to be on DraftKings. The line here is +4.5. Spurs taking the points. Play it or pass it, Nick.
11: Yeah, well, it's interesting because this was 5.5 earlier this morning, now shortened up a little bit. And I'm not surprised because we have some pretty major injury situations still ongoing for the Oklahoma City Thunder. Jalen Williams is technically questionable. If I had to guess, I don't think he's out there. If he is out there, you run the risk of, once again, re-injuring one of the hamstrings. He's dealt with injuries to both hamstrings dating back to early in the regular season. And I think it's totally fair to wonder if we're ever going to see him truly at 100% in these playoffs. So we have that. We have AJ Mitchell, of course, who's already been ruled out. So you don't want to overreact to what we saw in game four, Jeff. But if we're assuming that, you know, Mitchell for sure is out and maybe Jay will, it's suddenly a lot of these role guys, you know, and OKC is as deep as anybody, but it's a lot of Aaron Wiggins. It's a lot of Jared McCain all of a sudden that have to almost operate as like your second or third option. Like Lu Dort has given them nothing, even though he's kind of just a spot up 3-point shooter. He had taken and making more threes than any player on this team heading into the conference finals. He's been a total zero. Chet Holmgren has been awful offensively in this series. You know, they've had to find ways to get Isaiah Hartenstein involved, but they've actually been a better offensive team without him on the court. So the injuries for OKC, I think, cloud this enough that if I'm going to play a side tonight, it's going to be taking the points with the San Antonio Spurs, even though this game is in OKC. I will say this, though. You would expect some of those role guys to shoot better tonight, Jeff. If we want to just look at game four as the sample, McCain, Aaron Wiggins combined 3 of 21 from the field, 0 of 9 from beyond the arc. I think we do see better shooting for OKC at home. But again, if I'm playing a side here, I got to take the points with the Spurs.
10: Yeah, I kind of liken the OKC scoring system as like a four-legged stool. There's obviously SGA, there's Chet, there's Jalen Williams, and then Mitchell. You've knocked out three legs if Chet's a zero. Hard to stand on that there, because as deep as this OKC team is, it's not really those depth pieces aren't scoring pieces. And you got to find that offense from somewhere else there. And I think that's the tricky part there.
11: Yeah.
10: Chet being a total zero has just been really crushing for this team. All right. Commentary aside, you're supposed to be doing the NBA ones. I'll back off. Let's talk about the next one here. De'Aaron Fox, over 14.5 points, minus 106. Play it or pass it, Nick.
11: Yeah, so Fox is, you know, he hasn't had a major, major impact on either of these two games since returning from the ankle injury, but I think he's played well on balance, played exactly 31 minutes in both game three and game four, 12 points on 13 shots and then 15 points on 14 shots. So I think the usage has been in line with what you'd like to see and what you'd expect from Fox, given the circumstances. 14.5 to me is a pretty fair number. You know, the Spurs, like OKC, they're deep. They have other options. You know, Dylan Harper, of course, has played well. Stephon Castle has really kind of been the number two option for them in this series. But I do think this is going to come down to, Jeff, do you think De'Aaron Fox can knock down a couple of threes? Because he has not shot it well from deep really since round one. He's just over 30%, 30.3% from beyond the arc over his last eight games. So that's the Minnesota series and then these two OKC games. I will still play this one, though. I'll play the over 14.5 because we have seen a slightly diminished version of Dylan Harper, both in terms of just how he's looked with the eye test and what the minutes have looked like since that injury in game two. His role's cooled off a bit in the last two games, just 13 total points on 11 total shots. So we need to see Fox knock down some threes. We also need to see him get to the line. Only one free throw attempt so far in 62 minutes in this series, but did average over free throw attempts through the first two rounds of the playoffs. So I think this is a low enough number that I'll take the bait and play it.
10: All right. Very good. We got to play it out there. Very good. Let's talk one more basketball prop. Isaiah Hartenstein, over 7.5 rebounds, minus 106. Play it or pass it.
11: Yeah, so as I mentioned, you know, OKC surprisingly has not been a better offense with Hartenstein on the court, you know, despite him kind of carrying them early in that game the other night. But they have been a better defense with him out there. I would lean over. I would lean toward playing this on the 7.5, partially because, as we talked about, Chet Holmgren is coming off of another really rough game. And I don't think Mark Daigneault at this point is going to be afraid to go away from Chet Holmgren if he needs to earlier in games. I mean, Holmgren is averaging 11 points, 6 rebounds, 47% from the field, 5 total assists, 5 turnovers so far in this series. We have a 4-game sample of him basically playing the same game over and over. If we're just looking at the rebounding for Hartenstein, he leads the Thunder by a wide margin in both total rebound and defensive rebound percentage in this series. It's really just a matter of, does he play enough minutes? If he can get even to the 18 to 20-ish range, that's probably enough for me. And if you're feeling really saucy, Jeff, if you think this is a spot where you want to fade the hell out of Chet Holmgren, you want to play something with Hartenstein, I don't think a Hartenstein double-double is totally out of the question. Plus 554 is the best price there over at DraftKings. We're going to transition over to some Major League Baseball props in just a moment. But, folks, the clock is ticking on one of the best VSiN Pro offers of the year. 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We continue our game of play it or pass it here on Prop Points, taking a look at some Major League Baseball numbers for today. Jeff, play it or pass it, Cam Schlittler over 6.5 strikeouts plus 124.
10: Now, this is a really good number here, a very competitive number. Schlittler hit this number in his first four starts, like, you know, total world beater in terms of strikeouts, then missed it in four of his next five, hit it in the last two. He did strike out just six against the Royals earlier this season in Yankee Stadium. Now they're in Kauffman. Casey has been striking out a little less recently, only a 19.2% K percentage over the last 14 days. I wouldn't go out of my way to play an under here, but I'm going to pass playing the over on this one there. I know the plus 124 is tempting. Schlittler is awesome. He is the leading AL Cy Young candidate right now, but I am going to pass it.
11: We move over to a hitting prop, taking a look, Jeff, at Matt Olson, the over 0.5 RBI. So just has to record one RBI tonight, plus 161, play it or pass it.
10: You know, at first you're like, okay, number four guy in RBI in baseball right now, are you getting plus 161? Where do I sign up? He's got 42 RBI in the season. However, gone four consecutive games without an RBI, and he's going against a really tough lefty in Ranger Suarez. I'm not necessarily worried about Olson versus a lefty in his career. He doesn't have a big lefty-righty split, and sometimes even better against left-handed pitching, especially for terms of power. However, against Ranger Suarez,

0: tough spot here, so I need a better price.
1: Fair enough. 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
0: So this is the opposite sort of situation where my immediate gut reaction is like, nah, I'm staying away from this one. 243, are you kidding me? That's not a great play. For Dinger Tuesday, it's not a thing, by the way, Dinger Tuesday. I get people saying I should ditch the Dinger Friday thing. No, I'm not going to do that, by the way. We are going to
1: don't know anything.
0: Dinger Friday. That's sacrosanct. Come on, people. But Shohei Ohtani's three out of his eight homers have been against lefties, so I'm not really worried about the lefty split there. Kyle Freeland's given up nine homers, only one against a lefty, even still. So I was already kind of leaning against. And then I looked at the batter versus pitcher. And I don't always like to do this, but this one's extreme. You can have small sample sizes helpful in the extreme. In 11 career at-bats against Kyle Freeland, Shohei Ohtani 7 for 11 with two home runs, a 1939 OPS. Plus, you can now find it at 259 over at DraftKings. You can find it at 270 over at FanDuel. Shop around, obviously, when you're looking for these props, but I'm going to play it. I think it's a little fun.
1: Playing it on the Ohtani homer tonight again. Dodgers home for the Colorado Rockies. We'll get you some more baseball plays when we wrap up the show. We got Alex Baruta joining us next with his thoughts on the conference finals and looking ahead to the NBA finals. You're watching Prop Points.
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7: Mama, what does the chicken say?
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5: 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Nick Whale and Jeff Erickson back with you. Heading out to the Progressive Guest Line to bring in one of our favorite guests, Alex Barutha, senior NBA, editor for us over at RotoWire. You can catch him on the RotoWire NBA show over on SXM NBA. Alex, we've already kind of run through the list of accomplishments for the New York Knicks over this last month, one of the most dominant runs we have ever seen in the playoffs. I think there's a case to be made that statistically it is the most dominant run we've seen. How much has your opinion changed based on, you know, especially how this conference final series went against the Cavs as far as the Knicks and how they match up against the Spurs and the Thunder, their chances to actually win the NBA finals?
6: Yeah, I mean, as you know, I was a relative believer in both the Hawks and the Cavaliers to make those series more competitive than they ended up being. And I guess the Atlanta series, the first two games, was pretty competitive, but then it just became a beatdown. At this point, I mean, it's hard not to have a lot of faith in New York. I mean, they do have all the talent they need. Jalen Brunson has been incredible, completely unstoppable as a player. I mean, both Atlanta and the Cavs, probably even more so Atlanta, had the tools that they needed to throw at Jalen Brunson to try to slow him down. The Cavs, you know, it was going to be more of a scheme thing. But Brunson just, you know, annihilated them every time. And look, I think they have the pieces to compete against OKC. I'll put it this way. Assuming OKC gets to the NBA Finals, which is not, guaranteed at this point. It could be either Spurs or OKC. Basically, I think New York has all the tools they need to win the NBA Finals. It would shock me if whoever they came up against, if it was a sweep, and even a five-game series at this point, would feel a bit surprising. They have everything they need between Brunson, and they have, you know, great defenders on the wing, and Kat's been playing awesome. So I think they're legit at this point as a real possibility to win the NBA Finals.
7: How much credit accrues to Mike Brown? Him taking him there when Thibodeau fell short. Obviously, it's been a big, big gap between Brown making the finals, first with LeBron and now with this crew at the Knicks. How much credit does he get for this?
6: I think he should get plenty of credit. I mean, look, the sort of game plan adjustment that he's made with Karl Anthony Towns to make him a guy at the top of the key who can pass the ball and sort of operate as a hub, that's been huge. And I also think that's helped Karl Anthony Towns conserve some energy and be better on defense, because I think Cats had a really good defensive playoffs, which is not something... Well, I mean, that was going to be one of the biggest issues for the New York Knicks, is just like, can you deal with the Brunson-Cat defense? I mean, these guys are going to get put in actions all the time, and Cat's been great. And it does require buy-in from the other players as well. Like, it's not... You can't just say, oh, this is something that only happens between Mike Brown and Cat, because for that to work, guys like Bridges and Brunson and Anobi, they have to adjust to playing more off-ball actions, just adopt a completely new style of play to some extent, and it's really worked so far.
5: Talking with Alex Barutha, one of our NBA experts, our foremost NBA expert at rotowire.com, joining us on the Progressive Guest Line here on Prop Points. Alex, if put yourself in the shoes of a New York Knicks fan. You're probably waking up hungover. You're still a little delirious based on what you saw last night. But who do you want to play in the finals? Is there a case to be made that you'd rather play OKC just because you don't want to deal with the Wembanyama factor? Like, if you're the Knicks, who should they be rooting for the rest of the way?
6: I think I'd rather play the Spurs if I'm the Knicks. I mean, it's just... again, the Spurs, if the Spurs beat OKC, then you're like, well, are they actually the more scary team? You know, they have Wembanyama, obviously. But OKC having won the finals, they have all the experience. And when it comes down to, you know, fourth quarters and game sevens and stuff like that, If I'm a Knicks fan, like, I want to be on sort of level ground to a team like San Antonio, where they haven't been in this position in the NBA Finals with this core. So I think I would rather take that, because I think that's just a more even chance from like a psychology and sort of mental standpoint.
7: How about the Cleveland side of things? What sort of recriminations do we see? Does Kenny Atkinson actually at risk of losing his job? That press conference he had about analytics was really difficult to digest. Even if it was fully ingested, he didn't hit the notes when you're down 3-0. Maybe don't make those sort of comments, even if they are sarcastic jokes.
6: Yeah, I mean, he doesn't, you know, and there was a video that went around of like him pregame giving a speech that was him just like leaning back in a chair and being like, just play hard. You know, and it's just like, he doesn't really seem like the guy who is rallying the troops. He's not that kind of coach, right? He is more of like an analytic sort of like scheme coach. In terms of like what could happen with Cleveland, honestly, I think anything. I think almost anything besides trading Evan Mobley is on the table. It would even be hard to say that would shock me. Like, if they go out and they call the Bucks and they're like, well, Giannis for Mobley or something like that, you know, some deal structure around that. What could even shock me? Personally, I think Mobley's a guy you just keep and rebuild around. Like, he's young enough, right? You can sort of do a soft restart, like a lot of franchises do when they have a young player, young-ish, and they sort of can't live up to expectations. But yeah, Donovan Mitchell, I mean, not getting any younger. You know, you make the Harden trade. I think I'm actually okay with that. I know it's in hindsight, people are kind of tearing that apart. Like, why would you trade Garland? I didn't mind the risk, honestly. But yeah, at this point, I mean, Atkinson, 100% on the hot seat. Mostly because you have enough talent in theory. So then you're like, is this a coaching thing? Is this a motivation thing? But I really do think anything is on the table for them.
5: 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Alex Barutha, frequent guest here on Prop Points, joining us on the Progressive Guest Line. So we've talked about the Knicks. We've done some postmortem on the Cavaliers. Time to get to the matter at hand. We have a pivotal Game 5 in OKC tonight in the Western Conference Finals. Thunder sitting as a 4.5-point home favorite. We know they won't have A.J. Mitchell. They might be without Jalen Williams yet again. How do you break this game down? I know you have a whole card full of props to share with us.
6: Yeah, I will say, I'll start with a Victor Wembanyama prop. I mean, it's the biggest name on the board, obviously, on the Spurs side. I like him under 13.5 rebounds in this game. It's minus 127. I saw it at Bet Rivers. Past two games, he has 12 rebounds total. So coming off an 8-rebound game, 4 before that, it's just a different situation than it was in the first two games of the series. Like, Hartenstein's more involved. I don't think the Spurs want Wembanyama necessarily fighting for offensive rebounds down low. You know, he's 3 combined offensive rebounds in the past two games. You know, if you don't send him to the offensive glass, he's going to be back on defense. And I think that more than anything is important, you know, stop OKC from getting in transition. Obviously, OKC is a great half court offense, but if you can stop their transition opportunities by keeping Wembanyama back, that's also big. And I do think to some extent, like, this Spurs team is just like, they're not a great floor spacing team. You don't necessarily want Wembanyama. Like, it's a debate, right? It's like, the guy's 7'5", should he be under the basket, all that stuff. But I think realistically, they need him spacing more as like a pick and pop guy. They don't need him like crashing the glass all the time. Like, they have Stephon Castle can crash the glass. I mean, like, Keldon Johnson can crash the glass. And I think that's what they've been doing a lot more of lately. And it's led to some success. I mean, the last game, Game 4, pretty decisive win by San Antonio.
7: Alex Caruso was a stud in game one of this series, 31 points. Since then, 17, 15, and then 0 last night. Not last night, in Game 4. What are you doing with him? Do you have a prop on him PRA-wise? Anything going on with Alex Caruso?
6: Yeah, I'm going under 14.5 PRA with Caruso. Obviously, Game 1 was ridiculous. And then he took 14 threes. And then in the two follow-up games, 4 threes, 5 threes. Then in Game 4, did not take a three, scored 0 points, two rebounds, one assist. And I think some of that is just like, obviously he was not going to continue shooting 8 of 14 and taking that many attempts and everything like that. But also, you know, San Antonio switched up their defense a little bit. They were helping so far off of SGA. They were having Wembanyama basically like help off of Caruso. And that's just not happening as much anymore. They've sort of settled into like, okay, we're going to let SGA, not let SGA get his, but we're not going to overhelp. We're not going to let these like jump shooters get their catch and shoot opportunities, because that was killing San Antonio. And now that they've sort of, I think, shut that idea down, it's just not as much there for Caruso. And at the end of the day, Caruso is out there for his defense. Like, he's not really out there to be a playmaker. He's not really like a pump and drive guy. So, yeah, I think I'm totally comfortable fading him.
5: All right, real quickly, Alex, you got like 15 seconds on this. Are you just outright fading Chet Holmgren at this point? Are you willing to play any unders with him, or how else do you try to kind of strategize that?
6: I mean, that's not on my card, but I'm totally fine fading him. Like, I think the number is low enough to where it's like you got to be a little bit nervous, you know, going under. But at the same time, look, he's just not involved. Like, and when he is involved, he doesn't look comfortable. The shots are not easy. So I'd much rather play the under than the over on Holmgren.
5: Alex Baruta, everybody. I'll give out some plays for Game 5 tonight when we come back. And we'll get Jeff Erickson's full baseball card on the other side. You're watching Prop Point.
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5: 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Nick Whalen, Jeff Erickson hanging out with you. It's VSiN streaming along on SiriusXM channel 158. Jeff, as we often do, we'll finish out the show with some plays in Major League Baseball, but I'll give you a couple more spots to look at for Spurs-Thunder Game 5 tonight. Alex Baruta, of course, just gave us some great plays. You know, I talked a little bit about the SGA points props on the show last week, Jeff, and basically my analysis is I'm always scared to bet the under on SGA, and look, there's been plenty of under spots for him in these playoffs, but again, it's not my belief that we're going to see Jalen Williams tonight. Maybe he plays. If he does, I don't think he's at 100%. Again, no A.J. Mitchell. I think if there is a spot where we see SGA have to take 28 shots and just, you know, continue to work his way to the free throw line, I like his chances to do that better at home than on the road. So this is a spot where I would look at the over 30.5 points for SGA. I think so much is going to have to be on his shoulders in this Game 5. I will play that over 7.5 boards for Isaiah Hartenstein that we talked about in Play It or Pass It earlier. May dabble in that double-double at plus 554. Then on the Spurs side of things, we'll look at Devin Vassell over 2.5 threes. Best price I found was minus 106 over at FanDuel, averaging 3 makes on over 7 attempts per game over his last 7, and continuing to play a ton of minutes for this Spurs team in this series. So a few spots I'm looking at ahead of Game 5 tonight. Jeff, let's talk some baseball, and let's talk a little Jacob Mizorowski, if you don't mind, just indulging me on a guy who's been the best pitcher in baseball over the last month, became the first pitcher to reach 100 strikeouts in his last outing. I saw this stat, Jeff, and this almost just this seemed fake. Like, this is one that I thought was like from like a bot account or something. He hit 100 miles per hour 57 times in that last outing. He is now plus 370 to win the NL Cy Young. Now, if you recall, Jeff, we got together a bunch of the VSiN baseball experts back in March. We did an MLB futures draft. You can find the evidence over on the VSiN YouTube channel. How did no one take Jacob Mizorowski to win the Cy Young in that draft?
7: Well, he was working as a reliever for a good chunk of the season last year. They could get stretched out. There were some whispers about some arm concerns, managing his workload. And it wasn't just to us as odds, you know, odds figurers and all that. It was beyond that. I mean, the fantasy community, the NFBC, the main event, the premier fantasy league series of fantasy contests out there, the main event where people are plunking down good money. Nobody, you know, the average draft position for Jacob Mizorowski was pick 106. Cam Schlitter, by the way, is the one player right before him at pick 104. So I thought that's kind of funny that two of the three best pitchers in baseball right now, probably over pick 100. The earliest anybody took Jacob Mizorowski was pick 83. So we all kind of missed the boat on this one here a little bit. I think it's hilarious. As of like 2 or 3 weeks ago, you were still getting like 15-1 on Jacob Mizorowski, and he's just been so dominant in those last couple starts. It's hard. It's just hard to imagine now. And yet the NL Cy Young race, I mean, it's just fascinating. Chase Burns goes tonight. He's number 6. He's kind of the odd man out of this elite tier. But Sanchez is 2-1. Mizorowski's plus 370. Skeens is 4-1. He's had 2 bad starts by his standards in a row. Ohtani is amazing every time out. He's 6-1. Sales is plus 650. I mean, there's just so many good options. Compare that to the American League, where there's only three pitchers under 10-1, and one of those is on the IL right now. So many of the top candidates have gone by the wayside due to injury. I think it's just a fascinating topic right now. I can't talk about it enough. I think it's really fascinating. I wish I would have taken him over Logan Webb, that's for sure. Remember, everyone was mad when I took Logan Webb in that draft. There were like three people like, threw down their pencils or whatever. You know, Matt Brown was mad at me. I remember that. I think it's hilarious how the worm has turned on this whole conversation.
5: Yeah, like you said, five guys plus 650 or shorter right now for that NL Cy Young. That's even with Paul Skeens having back-to-back shaky outings. He's still sitting there at 4-1. Seems kind of wild to me that Mizorowski is not the favorite. It does feel like the narrative is with him right now. But as you mentioned, Christopher Sanchez, 2-1, your odds-on favorite over at DraftKings. Let's get to the Tuesday slate in Major League Baseball, Jeff. Let's head out to Pittsburgh where we have the ice cold. Hate to see it. Chicago Cubs on the road taking on the Pirates. Jordan Wicks, Braxton Ashcraft on the hill. What do we like here?
7: By the way, I like your interdivisional hate. That's what I really like here. When it comes to the Cubs and Cardinals every time out, Brewer is facing the Cardinals right now. It's good time to be a Nick Whalen right now. I will say that a couple things that are interesting to me on this one here. Nico Horner is in a big slump. Seiya Suzuki is a little bit of a slump. Both sat out yesterday. Jordan Wicks is in there replacing Edward Cabrera. It's just the starting pitching injuries for the Cubs have been kind of ridiculous. That's been an underplayed story. The Pirates have an improved offense. 326 WOBA over the last 30 days. That's a top five offense. However, against lefties, they're only 297, which is slightly below average. 300 is about average. They're like 19th or 20th against lefties. They are vulnerable to them here. Jordan Wicks does throw with his left hand. I confirm this. Research shows this. He is a left-handed pitcher. Their top hitter, the Pirates' top hitters, all lefty hitters here too. So I think the Cubs break this little slump tonight. I think they finally win. I'm taking the Cubs on the money line, plus 115 over at BetMGM.
5: Okay. I hope you're wrong. I'll be actively rooting against this pick, Jeff, but respect it nonetheless. Cubs money line on the card. Let's head out to Boston, where we have the Atlanta Braves taking on the Red Sox. Strider going up against the lefty Ranger Suarez. And you have a Strider prop for us.
7: I do indeed. And you know, the question is, are we back with Spencer Strider? It's a good question. I think we are. 8 strikeouts last time out. He's got a 32.6% K percentage. The walks are a concern. 14.9% walk percentage, that's sky high. That's untenable. That's the one thing I do worry about a little bit there. He's walked at least two batters in every one of his four outings. Fortunately, I can't find a walk prop right now on Strider. I'd love to bet the over 1.5 if it was out there. If it's even at a reasonable price, if you're looking later today and you find over 1.5 walks, anything better than minus 150, I think I would take it. Because I think that feels like a pretty good proposition there. The Red Sox, though, they're cold. They got swept at home by the Twins over the weekend. They're struggling more in Fenway than anywhere else, and just struggling, period, in Fenway. 8-17 at home in this one here. So I'm going to go Spencer Strider over 6.5 strikeouts, plus 118 over at DraftKings.
5: We have Sandy Alcantara on the hill for the Miami Marlins going up against the Toronto Blue Jays in Toronto tonight. Blue Jays minus 144 on the money line. Totals down at 7.5. Keep an eye out for an update on Vlad Guerrero Jr. He was held out of the lineup yesterday with an elbow issue. No indication that he's heading to the IL, but day-to-day for now. How are you breaking this one down, Jeff? I see we have a money line play on a visiting team.
7: Yeah, as much as I like the primary pitcher, the primary reliever for the Blue Jays and Spencer Miles, fascinating story. They're going to be having Braden Fisher opening for them. The Jays, their juju is down offensively a little bit there. They struggled yesterday against the Marlins. If they don't have Guerrero in the lineup, I think it's a pretty big blow. I do love Spencer Miles, though. Only 14 2/3 innings of professional innings dating back to 2022. He's had a back surgery, an elbow surgery. He was plucked in the Rule 5 draft, had a really good Arizona Fall League campaign. Their scouts did a good job to find him, and he's been very good for the Blue Jays at a time when they really needed him. However, I think Alcantara is going to have a good outing against these said Blue Jays tonight. I like the Marlins money line, plus 120 over at FanDuel. Taking a couple of underdogs today on those money lines.
5: It's been a rough season so far, Jeff, for the New York Mets. Just when it's felt like there's been some glimmers of hope. You know, they won 6-7 at one point. They get swept down in Miami over the weekend. My Twitter feed was flooded with Mets complaints. They now host the Cincinnati Reds and your guy, Chase Burns, going up against David Peterson. What do you like here?
7: Yeah, I love Chase Burns, first of all. I love watching him go on a regular basis there. He's even been better on the road than he's been at home. He's just rolling right now, 28.2% K percentage. Watch to see if Juan Soto plays in this one here. If he does not play, I'd probably take the Chase Burns strikeout prop as well. I thought that was a little bit of – it was a really tough number, so I kind of stayed away from it there. Sneakily, the Reds' offense is not better, though. Even though they're playing better ball this year, against lefties, 25.4% K percentage, fifth in Major League Baseball. We're going to go over the little David Peterson over strikeout prop, over 5.5 Ks. That's a different line than most books, which has it at 4.5, but you're getting plus 120 over at MGM. So I'm going with that line at 5.5 strikeouts for David Peterson.
5: Let's finish out with our best bets of the night, Jeff. Anything else that we didn't get to on the baseball card, and then your favorite play in Major League Baseball?
7: Two things real quick. One, on that Red Sox Braves game, I like the under 8.5 over at Bet Rivers, minus 121. We talked Shohei Ohtani and player to pass it on the home run prop. I like the hits plus runs plus RBI. You get one home run, you get that anyhow, but you also get, you know, some other ways to get there. Plus 107 at DK to get over 2.5.
5: Give me the under 217.5 in Spurs Thunder tonight. Again, I think this is a spot where we have to see SGA carry this team offensively. I don't know who steps up beyond him. The second highest points prop for any Thunder player tonight is sitting at 12.5. I think this is another defensive battle between two of the best defensive teams in the NBA. So give me that under 217.5. That's going to wrap the Tuesday edition of Prop Points. We'll be back with you tomorrow at 1 p.m. Eastern. Money Moves coming your way next here on VSiN.
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22: 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Always Marine.
23: I'm the threat that's already inside the house. In the closet. Under the bed. In the car. But I don't want your money. Or your TV. 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
2: Kicking off a busy Tuesday here on Money Moves, VSiN, the Sports Betting Network, Sirius XM Channel 158, alongside Matt Brown today. And for JVT, Stormy Bond and Tony with you. We're live at the world's largest sports book in downtown Las Vegas. Thank you guys for hanging out with us. Back to the daily grind after the long weekend. Hope everybody enjoyed the barbecue, the pool. You did nothing yesterday, so there's that.
3: I did. I went and hit golf balls. I told you I was going to
2: hit
3: golf balls.
2: You did. You ended up doing it.
3: I went and hit golf balls.
2: Okay.
3: Yes.
2: Well,
3: I wasn't
2: sure if
3: you're enjoyed serious. what I knew might be the last like nice day for a few days. Today's horrific. Yeah. Like 45 mile an hour wind gusts out there. No good there. And it's only like 72 degrees on Wednesday and Thursday.
2: I'm not prepared for it to get warm. As you can see, as I'm head to toe dressed in black and long sleeves, I do not like my skin seeing sunshine. I am not ready for it. Not ready.
3: You built a pool.
2: That's true.
3: Yeah.
2: That is the only way that you will get me out.
3: Okay, all right.
2: It's the only way.
3: Yeah.
2: We have a big day today. Lots to get into from what transpired last night on the ice and the hardwood as well. So let's set the table like we always do. Time to run it down.
24: It's time for the top headlines and topics of the day. This is The Rundown.
2: Obviously, we talked about it a lot yesterday, Memorial Day, a big baseball day, and the action will roll on today with a 15-game slate. Excited to have VSiN's own Adam Burke with us in studio for his usual half hour. Crazy day on the diamond yesterday, too, in the best way. We can get into the Astros combined no-hitter yesterday, making a little bit of history in a number of ways there. How about Jacob Mizorowski? You were on the air during his start.
3: Yeah.
2: Unbelievable from him yesterday.
3: Yeah, some really cool stuff over there. We already saw Adam already here looking fresh to death as he came in.
2: Or fresh to death, depending on
3: we just found out. We were learning things before we came on air. It's going to be cool to talk to him just about things in general, and also some fun little debate, as I'm on the opposite side of him in one of the games today.
2: Ooh, love that.
3: So it'll be a fight to the death.
2: Also, a little bit later on in the show, we're going to do a deep dive into some of the big picture, MLB awards markets and the like. It is a massive game tonight in Las Vegas. Will we get a Sin City sweep? We're previewing it all. With that in mind, as the Colorado Avalanche are on the brink tonight, some updates coming out of Colorado's morning skate today. Looks like a change in net could be pending here. Mackenzie Blackwood was in the starter's crease this morning. No Nathan MacKinnon nor Val Nichushkin out there on the ice today for the optional morning skate. It was optional. I haven't seen any quotes from Jared Bednar just yet, but as soon as we do hear something or see something come across the socials, we will let you know.
3: Let you know for the non-hockey people out there, in the crease slang for who's going to play goalie. That's what we're going for.
2: Yes.
3: With on that, at DraftKings Colorado, a very, very slight favorite, and it is a coin toss everywhere else. 115-105 over at DraftKings, 110 on both sides. FanDuel, MGM, Caesars, Fanatics, the score. So a true coin flip out there.
2: Yes. Big result last night as well with the Carolina Hurricanes getting the dub over Montreal to go up 2-1. Sorry about your Montreal ticket. I want to apologize in advance.
3: They won it in regulation, okay?
2: No, they didn't.
3: They won it in regulation.
2: They really didn't, though.
3: I
2: know you're talking about the offside goal that got you very excited. Yes. However, it was a very one-sided matchup, which we'll discuss a little bit later on. But let's start with what transpired on the hardwood yesterday. A Knicks knockout. New York did last night, what they've done all postseason, closed the door emphatically. Final score 130-93 as the Cavs season comes to an end in four in the Eastern Conference Finals for the Knicks. It has been a minute since they have been in this position. Back in the NBA Finals for the first time since 1999, seeking their first NBA title win since 1973. And real quickly, before we get some of your reaction here, Matt, let's check in on Knicks Nation. Here's Alex Monaco of MSG with the crowd outside at a watch party. My goodness, what was happening out there?
6: Look behind me! See behind me! For the first time since 1999, it's a go! New York! Go! It's pandemonium! It's euphoria! It's nothing but New York joy!
2: Back to you. They do know that they haven't won a title yet, correct? Checking in.
3: But, I mean, 1999, you got to think about this. You were in diapers. There are people that are 20.
2: I was out of diapers.
3: People,
2: okay?
3: 27, people 27 years old right now have never seen this team in this spot before. So I can understand the hype. I will go ahead now and go ahead and throw cold water on that. As to where this is a different animal and either one of these teams is going to advance out of the West. It was a very weak East as it was anyway. We kind of knew that it was a very weak East. It's no shock to anybody that the Knicks were able to get it done. And so Stormy, no matter which team comes out of the West, they are going to take care of business against this Knicks team. The whole rest advantage thing that they were getting with these other ones, as we know, it doesn't matter. They're trying to balance it out a little bit, the NBA, so the teams from the West will get a few days rest of this anyway leading into this. And so it was fun. It's a great story. Glad that New York is super, super happy. It will all come to an end in the finals.
2: Okay. Yeah. With that in mind, though, with the Western Conference final tied at 2 right now, we'll have a minimum of 6 games there. Entirely possible that thing goes the distance for the full 7, which would be an elongated time off for the Knicks, which could be a positive, okay, not necessarily a negative for this team. Looking at some of the odds, though, the hypothetical NBA Finals series odds, the Knicks plus 220 dogs to the Thunder, plus 210 dogs to the Spurs, and OKC remains your favorite right now at plus 110. San Antonio plus 270, a little attractive.
3: At what point do we talk about how stupid we are? Do we do that now or
2: let's
3: later on?
2: Let's just get it out of the way.
3: Okay,
2: let's just get it out of the way.
3: We handicapped this game multiple different times saying this Cleveland team looks dead. I don't have any expectations of them. Don't think that they're going to be able to rally. And not one, not two, three different occasions brought up perhaps playing even an alt line here. You brought up as small as moving it to 5.5 was getting you plus 140.
2: Yeah.
3: And if you wanted to get aggressive, obviously the number is going to increase from there. Talk about it once. Talk about it twice. Talk about it three times. How many did you make?
2: Did not bet.
3: I didn't either.
2: I was texting you like, I hate myself.
3: Yeah,
2: how did we talk about this so many times and not play
3: it? I know. I'm sitting here looking at this, like watching this game get out of hand early going, wow, this is playing out exactly like we talked about, and I have no bet to show for it.
2: We had Danny Cunningham on the program yesterday, who covers the Cavs, repeatedly brought up the fatigue factor for the Cavaliers, given the fact that they had played back-to-back 7-game series, how grueling it was with the Pistons, just felt like their legs wouldn't be there with them, and it happened early and often, as the Knicks clearly had that in the back of their minds, trying to make this a track meet right off the bat. 13 fast break points in the first quarter, 26 in the first half. At one point, they go on a 20-0 run. I wonder what the expected points would have been over that run. Would Cleveland have been winning? Neither here nor there. But it was just, it got out of hand pretty quickly here, and you could tell that that had worn on Cleveland.
3: Oh, absolutely. And I asked him, just as following this every single day, what does this team look like next year? They didn't waste any time to ask Donovan Mitchell. He said he loves it there. Then you get the James Harden thing where he's expected to opt out but then re-sign. So I guess they're going to run it back with the way it looks right now. He said he did not rule out completely a LeBron reunion. If that were the case, then maybe we would take this team a little bit more seriously. But I think as constructed,
2: I kind of love that, to be honest.
3: Yeah, I do too, just the full circle thing and all of that. But if we're handicapping this team on what we know right now, and if they're just going to run it back at this current iteration, it's probably about what we get right now, right? Mm-hmm. A decent team, but not a team that we actually take seriously to win it all.
2: Meanwhile, for the Knicks, if we push this forward, have not lost a game since April 23rd. If you, according to BR Betting, a $100 moneyline rollover, if you were just playing the Knicks on the moneyline throughout this run, you'd be up more than 22 grand. The margin of victory, though, is what's been most impressive to me throughout this whole thing. So 11-0, yes, over this stretch, 10-1 ATS as well. Average margin of victory, 23.8 points per game. Average cover margin, more than 20 points per game. And this goes back to the end of the regular season as well. If you look since April 3rd, this team is 16-3 against the spread. Average margin of victory, 18.5 points per game. Average cover margin, nearly 14 points per game. And the only two straight-up losses that they have had over this course of the postseason have been one-point losses.
3: Yeah, the only thing, just both these teams coming out of the West have somebody that can lock down on Brunson, whereas they didn't have that in the East. And so that's going to be the big problem here for this Knicks team. They're going to really need Kat to step back up and be a scorer. They're going to need some of these ancillary pieces. Can't just be Brunson. And, you know, look, they'll have some time to try to figure it out, and they'll have some time to try to get that done. But that's one of the big hangups for me to get there. You cashed the ticket last night over in the NHL. Your under was a lock, because when you go to overtime and it's sudden death and it's only 2-2, you can't lose.
2: Okay.
3: There's no two-pointers.
2: I watched this game. I texted you for some recommendations in Summerlin where to go, where you would think to go watch the game. Ended up going to Distill.
3: Okay.
2: So, it's funny you say that, because when Montreal scored what looked to be that goal to go up 3-0 in the third period, Cole Caulfield ends up being offside, so the goal's taken off the board. And kudos, by the way, to the Canes video staff. They were really quick with it. That thing came off the board quick. But when that happened, I go, okay, so now we're in worst-case scenario territory, that Carolina, given all of the shots on net that they had had at that point, I'm like, okay, are they going to score and then tie it up, and then it's going to be 6-6, we go to overtime, and it's a loser. I mean, 3-3, and we go to overtime, and it's a loser, because you have the six as the total here. Or do you still just get an empty net goal from Montreal potentially late in this one with Carolina pushing, and then it's six, and so at least I didn't have the 5.5, so it's not a loser, but it's a push, and it sucks. And so the fact that we won, I was very, very pleased and very relieved. I am sorry for your
3: problem. You want the most absurd statement of the week that will happen on this show, and
2: this is
3: knowing that Dustin's still going to come on this desk here later this week. This is the most absurd statement that is going to be said on the show this week. I feel like I could have played goalie last night for the Colorado Avalanche. I mean, for the Carolina Hurricane, and got that done. I mean, like, that was the eat. I texted you at one point. I go, I won't say exactly what I said, but I said a shot on goal would be nice every now and then here.
2: Canes outshot Montreal 38-13, and it started fast too, 15-5 in the first period. Freddie Anderson, and this again, I know he's the short shot for Carolina to win Conn Smythe right now. He just has not done anything particularly special. You see what the defense has done in front of him to limit the shots, and then you get the people that'll argue, well, he's going such extended periods of time without a shot on net against him. That's really hard for a goaltender. Okay, yes, I understand that, but it's also really hard when you're getting peppered with shots, right? Like, it's pick your poison. One way or another, it's going to be a difficult situation.
3: I would take fewer than being peppered.
2: Two goals given up on 13 shots on goal this game. Four goals on 25 going back to game two, this after the clunker in game one. I'm just not on board with it. That's just my two cents. We'll talk more hockey in a little bit, but when we come back to the Western Conference Final in the NBA, we go. Stick around.
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11: This is the Bloomberg Business of Sports Report. A Fort Worth judge with no apparent ties to Texas Tech will decide whether star quarterback Brendan Sorsby gets to play for the Red Raiders this fall. Senior Judge Ken Curry, who retired from the bench in 2012, was assigned to Sorsby's lawsuit against the NCAA. His appointment comes after Lubbock County District Court Judge Philip Hayes recused himself following questions about whether he could remain impartial. Hayes grew up in Lubbock, Texas, and holds 2 degrees from Texas Tech. Sorsby, a top quarterback in college football, is currently suspended for betting on sports. Hayes did not give a reason for his recusal. LIV Golf has offered its players equity in a restructured league as the heavily loss-making competition races to raise up to $350 million in fresh capital after Saudi Arabia's sovereign wealth fund withdrew its hefty financial support. That's according to the Financial Times. With a Bloomberg Business of Sports report, I'm Michael.
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2: Money Move, Stormy Bonantoni, Matt Brown with you. Big win for the New York Knicks last night. Close out the Cleveland Cavaliers with a 37-point dub, which has been a trend for them in the postseason, just handing that knockout punch in the closeout game. Game 6 at Atlanta, a plus 51 margin of victory. Game 4 at Philadelphia, 30-point win. And then, of course, as I mentioned, 37 points last night. First team ever to win 3 series clinching games in a single postseason by at least 20. They win all 3 by 30. Another fun little nugget for you. Got this from ESPN Stats and Information Group this morning. They are the third team in NBA history with all double-digit wins to sweep a round that comes before the finals. And it's termed that way because the last time this happened, we had no Eastern or Western Conference Finals.
3: Didn't exist.
2: Did not exist. The previous two, 1947, the Philadelphia Warriors, and the 1950 Minneapolis Lakers. Those Lakers beat a team called the Anderson Duffy Packers.
3: Everybody remembers that team.
2: Of course.
3: Their
2: of
3: best
2: course.
3: Player.
2: Who doesn't?
3: Yeah.
2: Was
3: their best player. That guy. Yeah. It's just escaping me. But he was awesome.
2: Fascinating. Yeah. Meanwhile, a name we do know, Jalen Brunson, he ends up cashing Eastern Conference Final MVP. Pre-series, he was the short shot, plus 170, averaged 25.5 per game, 7.8 assists per game, 49% shooting. By the way, as you said earlier, the last time that the Knicks found themselves in an NBA Finals, 1999, Rick Brunson was on the team. Oh. That's like among the several things. Shout out Polymarket Hoops for this list of all of the things that were going on in 1999, or apparently not going on. Tobey Maguire's Spider-Man hadn't been created yet. The average price of gas was $1.11. Minimum wage, $5.15.
3: What are we at, like $5.50 now?
2: Oh, if only. If only. I was also, so this kind of sparked another thing. Since the last time the Knicks actually won an NBA Finals was 73, Richard Nixon was president. That June was when the Watergate scandal all became public, by the way. Secretariat won the Triple Crown. That gas we just told you that was $1.11 in 99, 40 cents back in the 70s. Average cost of a home, $32,000.
3: You will be able to use that graphic again next year, this year, next year, the year after that, and the year, because they're not winning the championship this year.
2: So this
3: graphic, save it, guys. One, just rack it. You can run that one back for a few years.
2: One last one I didn't put on the graphic. It was the first year, it was the year the first cordless phone was invented, and it weighed more than 2.5 pounds.
3: Oh, yeah. Did you guys have one of the, like, cordless phones that you had to like actually like retract the antenna on the top of it?
2: I never had one of those, but I had a play one. I had one of those like that my grandparents had back in the day, and it didn't work anymore when I was a kid. But we would totally play with it around the
3: house. It was cordless, and then you couldn't get it. You couldn't get from like 10 feet away from the you couldn't get like 10 feet away from the base for it to actually work, and you had to like retract this antenna like way out 14 inches for it to go. But hey, it was cool.
2: But you know? As you said. You think that this is the end of the line for the Knicks? That whoever comes out of the Western Conference Final, they're the ones that are going to take
3: it. Yeah, you're going to watch these teams tonight, and you are going to see just a different level of play, and certainly on the defensive side. And that's really what has happened here with this Knicks team.
2: Yep.
3: We knew that the East was soft. That's why nobody is surprised that it was that it's the Knicks. And no one. And there were people that were going into the series this past week who were big on the Cavs being able to pull it out because there wasn't a dominant team over there, and nobody was really. You know, looking like they had a real chance of beating whoever it was that came out of the West, and I still believe that to be the case. I think both of these teams are not only superior offensively, but on the defensive side where it's really going to make the difference. Like I said, Brunson did what he wanted to do basically the entire playoffs so far, and that's just not going to be the case with either one of these teams. And so they'll probably win a game. I'm not saying like sweep stuff or anything like that, but I mean, they'll probably win a game, but 4-1. Okay. 4-2 max. Do not see this thing going 7 for sure.
2: Well, let's get into tonight. Game 5, series tied at 2, so it's a best of 3 now. It was a big response game in Game 4 for San Antonio to get that win, a 21-point win on their home floor, 103-82. What do we get tonight as the series shifts back to OKC? Some odds movement, at least here early. Spurs getting some support. Thunder are down from a 5.5-point favorite to 4.5, a handful of 4s I'm seeing pop up on the board as well. This total up from 215.5 to 217. I see some 216.5s, though, for those of you who like the under. What stands out to you tonight?
3: Yeah, your Caesars Circa or Fanatics market out there, if you want to back Oklahoma City, that's where you're going to find the 4. As soon as I say that, Caesars goes to 4.5. So make that only Circa and Fanatics if you want to back Oklahoma City at 4, 4.5, everywhere else here in this one. So I started looking from a prop angle in this one. I mean, I think if I'm going to bet the Spurs, I'm just going to bet the Spurs to win this thing outright. At this point, once you lose the 5.5, I think it's just, okay, you just bet it outright if you want to go that direction. But mainly I was looking at Dylan Harper's minutes the last couple of games and how they have reduced, especially with De'Aaron Fox coming back. And now that we've had a couple of days for the injuries that were bugging him to perhaps be a little bit better, I fell for it, lost it by 2 points last time out at the 14.5 on his player prop. It was 13.5 last night. It's 14.5 this morning. I still think it's fine to play. Dylan Harper, last couple of games, 17 minutes and 21 minutes, which has really decreased his productivity. And I think that's where De'Aaron Fox comes in and steps it up. And so at 14.5, if you were looking up until, of course, the one that I lose, he had 11 of 12 playoff games. He had gotten this number, but he didn't last game out. I'll go back to the well here. Think that he's going to be able to. He only got to the line once in that last game too. Just little things were a little odd. I think he's back to a little bit more of the De'Aaron Fox that we saw all season long. So I did play the over 13.5 last night. Over 14.5 today. I think it's fine.
2: In terms of this total, are you surprised at all to see it getting bet up considering how well under Game 4 went, what San Antonio was able to do on the defensive side against OKC? Not that that would fully happen again. It was the worst performance that we've seen for the Thunder all year long.
3: Yeah.
2: Only 38 first-half points for them even in the game. They were missing some of their offensive creators, and we know A.J. Mitchell is going to be out at least again today. Jalen Williams, questionable. The hamstring, they're no longer calling it soreness. They have admitted and put in the report that it is a hamstring strain right now, one that has cost him games already earlier in this postseason, again missed 2 games of this series. So how impactful is that for what the Thunder are trying to do offensively?
3: Yeah, as far as the total goes, so we didn't see any of the stars in the fourth quarter, basically. So, I mean, it was, you know, you have to like kind of factor that in here when it comes down to it. And obviously in this one, you're going to see, unless this is just a complete and utter run out, you're going to see more SGA. And they sit him, they sit Wimby, they sit everybody in the fourth quarter because of the way that that game played out. You're going to see them much further into this one, knowing that this is, you know, a really do or die type situation for either one of these teams. And so I understand why there's a little bit of support towards the over in this. SGA, I mean, if you look, because of the limited minutes, only played 31 minutes in that game, only put up 15 shots, right? I mean, that's just very not SGA-like. And honestly, what we've seen from the Spurs, when they have their best games, it's when Wemby is aggressive. When Wemby has been passive, that is when they have not played as well. When Wemby is aggressive on the scoring side and trying to go out and score, then that is where we have seen the best version of the Spurs. So I expect both of these stars to be volume players tonight, right? And like, it might not be efficiency, but it's going to be volume, and I think they're going to be putting it up early and often.
2: SGA shooting sub 40% this series, which I think is just weird, especially given what we saw from him throughout the course of the regular season. This is a 55% guy with MVPs. We have seen in the postseason last year, though, right? There were moments when the team needed him to put them on his back, and he was able to do that. So you talk about playing big minutes. Is he able to produce in those minutes? No. Is he able to shot create? Being able to just hammer down on him so many times, I'm curious if he'll actually get the result he's looking for.
3: And not to like that whole, it would not surprise me if Chet is as ineffective as he has been in this series. Like, it wouldn't surprise me to see his minutes get cut. Like, I mean, you can't just keep throwing him out there and then have him just getting ragdolled out there and then just and absolutely contributing almost nothing, you know, to this team. I think you've got to try to change it up. Like we said, I mean, this is a kind of a do-or-die game here for this team. And so, wouldn't surprise me. I would never be playing Chet Overs today. Like, because I think that there is a world that exists where he gets out there and Wemby just goes at him again a few times, makes him look stupid, and then he's, like, passive and stuff. Like, I wouldn't surprise me if he ends up on the bench.
2: Are the Nuns traveling for San Antonio? Because that could sway me one way or another.
3: Ooh. Do they get...

0: apparently from like waist.
1: So that's
0: waist
1: the thing. I don't know if I have a short torso or you just have a really long one.
0: Yeah, we don't know. We don't know. All we do know is we did measure. The hips are higher over here, but for whatever reason, yeah, that's
1: I'll
0: why.
1: I'll work on my posture, Montreal Max.
0: We'll do what we can do.
1: Also, while we have you, Emily Kaplan did report while Nathan MacKinnon did not skate this morning, the sentiment in the room was that everyone would be shocked if he did not try to give it a go tonight. So keep that in mind. Also, a change in net. No Scott Wedgwood. Mackenzie Blackwood last off the ice and in the starters. What?
0: Crease.
1: Crease this morning. Yes.
0: In the crease.
1: There we go.
0: There it is.
1: All right, we got to set aside here on Money Moves. When we come back from the ice to the diamond, excited to have VSiN's own Adam Burke with us in studio. A 15-game card on deck today in Major League Baseball. We'll be right back.

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2: That's some real leverage right there.
1: Wow, some people. Stormy Bonantoni, that voice you heard, Matt Brown. And we got another one on the desk with us, Adam Burke, in studio for the next half hour.
2: Just the groan.
1: VSiN managing
2: editor.
1: Even
2: wait. You didn't even wait.
1: So,
2: you just did it right off the bat.
1: That's his classic Eeyore groan.
3: I've never heard anyone call it leverage. Like, that was the first time I've heard it during the break, leverage.
1: So we had a weird conversation about words that you use interchangeably, leverage, leverage, either. My big one is applicable. Like, when does, it just depends when I say applicable or applicable. Is there a right way?
2: No. And to be fair, it wasn't leverage or leverage. It was just a lever or a lever. And we just added the age, which was good on your part because you're right. No one says leverage.
3: Yeah, no, I've never heard that before.
2: Yeah, but they do say, but a lever and a lever, they do.
3: I will say, like, veteran or veteran, like, in the same talking blurb.
2: Yeah.
3: Like, just unknowingly, I guess.
2: But that's to help everyone out there. You make them feel included.
3: Right, exactly. Yeah.
1: Even,
2: like, you never know how they say it.
3: Right.
2: So, yeah.
3: That's a good point.
1: One more to send us out on this topic, the and the. I only say the when I'm really trying to provide emphasis for something or when I'm saying the Sports Betting Network, whatever. But when I hear people say the every time they say the word the, I find it very pretentious.
3: Yeah. Okay. I'm a person.
1: Yeah, right?
3: Unless it's the Sports Betting Network or the Ohio State University.
1: I should have thought of that better for you. Right. We're going to get into plenty of Major League Baseball, obviously, but I did want to start with the fact that the MLB's no-hitter drought finally ended yesterday. And who would have guessed that it would be the Astros, who for 2 months have had one of the worst pitching staffs ever, and the guy on the hill who starts things off in Tatsuya Imai leads the way of the combined no-hitter, who had to take time off because of fatigue to go on the IL. His ERA was so bad he couldn't adjust to the stateside schedule. He's the one that gets things going here?
3: Yeah, I mean, first of all, I don't really count combined no-hitters, so I guess we'll start there. But second, I mean, what is happening with the Texas Rangers?
1: Sure.
3: I mean, you know, obviously this is a team that had a really, really good pitching staff coming into the season, but from an offensive standpoint, I mean, I thought they'd be a lot better than they are, and they just clearly are not. And this is a rock-bottom type of spot for the Rangers here. And, you know, I saw some people as well, you know, kind of sharing a clip from a post-game of Skip Schumacher kind of being a little bit flippant with the post-game reporter and all that. Things are not going well in Texas. I really thought that they would, but definitely rock bottom last night for this Rangers team.
2: Yeah, and I mean, you know, the no-hitter's one thing, but I actually think that this does spark a conversation just about that division in general, right? Because right now, you look, and the A's are atop that division, but they're only up a game and a half on the Mariners, 2.5 on the Rangers, and then 3.5 on the Astros. Astros are 8-1 to win that division, in a division where I think all the teams are bad.
3: Yep.
2: I very, very, very much considered putting that in the account last night, and I think I still might, because at the end of the day, I don't think very much separates any of those four teams at the top. Obviously, the Angels are definitely the bottom team in that division. But you look at those other four teams, and if any of the four end up winning this thing, they all have warts. Like we're talking about the Rangers, obviously there's warts on the A's, there's warts on the Mariners as well. Why not the Astros, and why not at 8-1? Hader's going to be coming back. They've got at least some reinforcements coming. So
1: Hunter Brown ramping up.
2: Yeah. So that's one of the things I was like looking at last night pretty hard.
3: Yeah, and the bullpen's been really bad. I mean, that's a big part of the reason why the Astros have given up so many runs. They've had injuries in the starting rotation, but the bullpen has just been very ineffective. Hader expected to come back in the first week of June. That was the update from yesterday. Stormy mentioned Hunter Brown on his way back, not to mention Yiner Diaz, Jose Altuve. These are not super, super long-term injuries with obliques. Now, of course, they can linger, you know, but those guys will be back probably before the All-Star break or, you know, definitely slightly after it. So this is a team that should get better as the season goes along. However, the big elephant in the room is what do they do with Yordan Alvarez, right? Because there's a there's usually a very big lack of power at the trade deadline. You know, usually you're going to get platoon type of power, something like that, guys that can maybe slug 450 by hitting, you know, doubles against opposite-handed pitching. But Alvarez is a guy who can hit anybody. And so there's a really big market on a player like that. And if I'm Houston, I don't know how far this current core is going to be able to take me, whereas the Athletics have a bunch of exciting young players, and of course I'm sure that things will get, you know, ramped up a little bit from a payroll standpoint when they come to Vegas. I still think Seattle is probably the best team in that division. And Texas, I mean, you still have DeGrom, Uvalde, maybe Gore kind of figures things out. Maybe he's, you know, going to stay healthy the rest of the way. If I'm Houston, I know that the AL is fairly wide open, right? The Yankees are the only really, really good team, I think. But I don't know that it's worth keeping Yordan Alvarez over, and that's what would worry me, you know, playing in Astros' future.
1: VSiN managing editor Adam Burke, also MLB analyst. You can go to the website, VSiN.com, catch all of the work, regular articles up on the website as well. And there is an angle as this series rolls on with Houston and Texas. I know you have in pocket already today. Jack Leiter going for the Rangers today, minus 132 home favorites. Jason Alexander on the other side for Houston, run total 8. Where are you looking?
3: Yeah, and this is another problem that I have with the Astros. So it's something that they were able to overcome early on in the season where they are very, very, very right-handed heavy. And I just mentioned it with Yordan Alvarez, a guy who's going to be very sought after here at the trade deadline. He's really their only left-handed bat of, you know, extreme consequence. Jack Leiter struck out 30% of the right-handed batters that he's faced so far this season. He's had issues. You know, his numbers don't look overly great. He's definitely had some problems here and there. But the one thing he's done really well is strike out right-handed batters. And the Astros are probably going to have, I would say, at least 6, probably more like 7 or 8 in the lineup here today. So it's a good opportunity for Leiter to rack up strikeouts. I don't know how deep into this game he'll pitch necessarily, but I did see that his outs recorded prop was juiced pretty heavily to the over, and I think it's 17.5 is what it was. And the strikeout prop was reduced juice, even plus money, over 5.5 here this morning. So that's what I locked in, over 5.5 strikeouts. The Astros have really fallen off the pace offensively against right-handed pitching, and I think it's because they just have so many same-side plate appearances that it's going to happen. You know, he faced the Astros once, struck out 6 over 7 innings. I could see him with a strikeout per inning tonight, or maybe even a little bit better. So I do like Jack Leiter over 5.5 strikeouts for the Rangers this evening.
2: Yeah, looking a lot better over the last few starts for him as well. A guy I was high on last year, ended up getting hurt, and did not end up doing exactly what we thought.
3: And then, of course, he has 2 phenomenal starts to start this year, and then all of a sudden he kind of creeps back into the bad habits, which was, you know, very irritating, because I thought we were going to make some money on him.
2: Yeah.
3: And
2: now
3: he's been kind of losing money, you know, more often than not.
2: So looking at that NL Central, right, so we get the Miz start yesterday, 57 pitches of 100-plus miles an hour.
3: Yeah.
2: Moves the market while we're on air over there in the Cy Young. Then the Cubs go out and lose their 9th straight, 13 of the last 15 in that one. The Brewers, the Cardinals, the Cubs, the Reds, and the Pirates, as we sit today, are all above 500. Who's real? Who's fake? What do you make of that thing?
3: Yeah, it's really tough to determine who's real outside of Milwaukee, right? Milwaukee, we know Milwaukee's real because they've done this several years in a row now, right? I mean, they do not spend a ton of money. When they do go out and get a free agent, they spend very wisely. But they are so good at developing talent internally, particularly on the pitching side. Mizorowski has an obscene arm throwing, you know, 101 plus. But what they've done with guys like Chad Patrick and Quinn Priester, who's, you know, missed most of the season due to injury, what they've done, you know, they traded Josh Hader away, still have a good bullpen. They just keep finding bullpen arms. And what they do offensively is really, really hard to defend against. They put a ton of balls in play. They don't hit for a lot of power, but just about everybody on that team is a good base runner. So they're able to steal. They're able to go first to third, second to home, first to home on doubles, stuff like that. They don't have to rely on the long ball. And that's a really important thing in today's Major League Baseball because everyone's just trying to pitch away from the barrel and try to not give up home runs. Because Milwaukee's not dependent on it like some other teams are, they're just a really, really hard team to match up against. I don't think St. Louis is for real. Their starting pitching is either not going to hold up or just isn't really good enough. The Cubs, I still think the Cubs have a shot, but they got to get healthy, you know, from a starting pitching standpoint specifically. The Reds, I don't believe in, and the Pirates, they're so left-handed dominant on offense right now. They could maybe go out there and get an impact right-handed bat at the trade deadline if they're in the mix. But also, they have a notoriously cheap owner who is he going to be willing to add to the payroll in July? I don't know. So for me, even though it's, you know, top to bottom within 4.5 games, the Brewers are still the class of that division.
2: They were expecting Ozuna to do something for them. He's been horrific in, like, just been such a big gap in that lineup.
1: To go back to Mizorowski real quickly, I looked at some quotes of him after the game, just being asked about the performance, and he said, "That's what I do. I throw hard." Yeah. And you, when we were on the air, were listing out just like 101, 100, 103. He hit 103 or higher in unprecedented 8 times in the first inning, triple digits 57 times on the day, 10 more than any other pitcher since they started tracking it in 08, and had a career-high 12 strikeouts to exceed 100 for the season, which is more than anyone else. The dude is ridiculous. I think Cy Young in general, especially in that league, is maybe the most interesting awards market there is right now. We can hit on that and plenty more best bets with Adam Burke when we return here on Money Moves.
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15: My name is Erica, and my son, Kaysen, is a patient at Shriners Children. 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I said, "How bad is it?" 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
1: Okay, one final thought here on all of this Jacob Mizorowski conversation. Okay. As we welcome you back here to Money Moves. Stormy Bonantoni, Matt Brown, Adam Burke on the desk here in downtown Las Vegas. For anyone who missed it, the dude was nails yesterday. 100 miles an hour, 57 times, 7 innings, 2 hits, 1 walk, career-high 12 Ks. He's ridiculous. In terms of the Cy Young market right now, the odds have come down from a little over 5-1 to plus 370. The second shot on the board, Christopher Sanchez, your favorite for NL Cy Young at 2-1. But this market is just fascinating to me. You've got Paul Skenes, who was the favorite at 4-1. Shohei Ohtani, who has made it pretty clear that he would like to win Cy Young at 6-1. Chris Sale plus 650. All these names at the top are at the top of their game.
3: Yeah, they are. I mean, it's going to be definitely a really interesting thing, especially because, like, we've kind of seen the Phillies really take off here, right? Mm-hmm. And Christopher Sanchez is a big part of the reason why. I mean, they were willing to let Ranger Suarez walk. Aaron Nola is awful, despite the fact that backing him today. Sanchez is going to stand out if this team is able to somehow run down the Braves, who, of course, got off to a phenomenal start and really haven't cooled off all that much. But for Mizorowski, right, there's something about always being in front of the voters because he goes viral with the velocity mm-hmm. and all that kind of thing. So, like, it's special what he's able to do. Sanchez is a phenomenal pitcher. But it's kind of what we've seen before from other lefties and stuff like that. What we're seeing from Mizorowski, we've never really seen. But again, the biggest question, and we talked about this, you know, during the break, is can he stay healthy, mm-hmm. right? I mean, the harder you throw, the more difficult it is to stay healthy. The body is just not, the arm is not designed to do that in such volume that Mizorowski doesn't. Of course, he's a young guy, but that's going to be the biggest worry for me. You know, is he going to be able to give you, I would say, at least 140 innings? To be in that Cy Young discussion?
2: Yeah, and we will move on, but this one last thing. 6 straight starts without allowing an extra base hit.
1: Jeez.
2: 6
1: yeah.
2: straight. The last one was April the 19th. It's 138 hitters over that without allowing an extra base hit.
3: I can't believe he's given up 4 home runs. Like, you watch this dude, and you watch how difficult hitting is nowadays, and you're like, I don't know how anyone ever gets a hit. I really, truly don't know, especially against a guy like that.
1: Okay, let's push it forward to some more of your plays that you've got coming up today. One in this Cubs-Pirates game. It has been rough for Chicago. 9 straight losses, 13 in their last 15 games. If they lose again tonight, they'll be the 25th team in MLB history to record both a 10-game win streak and a 10-game losing streak in the same season. And it's only May, mind you.
3: Yep.
1: Today, they're an underdog to do so, to reach the double-digit loss mark. Plus 113 on the road. Pittsburgh minus 136. Run total 8 here. Slight juice on the over at minus 114. How are you playing it?
3: Yeah, you know, the one thing about the Pirates that, you know, I mentioned that offensively they're really left-handed dominant, and they are facing a lefty today in Jordan Wicks, which I'll get back to. But what they've done with guys like Carbon McGinsky and then also Braxton Ashcraft, who gets to start today, very, very impressive. They've actually surrounded Paul Skenes with some talent in that rotation. Lineup's a little bit better. We'll see if that's something they can sustain throughout the course of the summer. But Ashcraft, sub-3 ERA, sub-3 expected ERA, 315 FIP, over a strikeout per inning, ground ball percentage almost 48%. It's really, really hard to score off of dudes that can get a strikeout per inning and about half their batted balls are ground balls. It is very, very difficult to score against those types of guys. And right now, frankly, it's difficult for the Cubs to score largely against anybody.
2: In general.
3: With the way that things have been going for them. But Jordan Wicks is left-handed, and when you look at Pittsburgh's offense, they're being carried by Spencer Horwitz, who I think is like second in baseball and on-base percentage right now. But he's the guy, 148 WRC plus against righties, so 48% better than league average against righties, 71 WRC plus against lefties, so 29% below league average. Brandon Lowe, similar thing, completely destroying right-handed pitching, but he's not hitting lefties particularly well. O'Neill Cruz has a .485 batting average on balls in play against lefties. Not sustaining that. Plus, he struck out 43% of the time in that split. So the Pirates are very, very good against right-handed pitching. Not so good against left-handed pitching, and they face a lefty here today. I don't think the Cubs do much against Ashcraft, and I think Wicks in this Cubs bullpen, which is very well rested, by the way, I think can hold the Pirates at bay. So I played under 8 at the slightly reduced juice price tonight.
2: Let's go head-to-head here, as I am on the Rays, you are on the Orioles. I will let you state your case, and then I will come back in with my sword, and I will come in and I will fight for my raise here.
3: So I'm going to make a stupid comment here first. Jax versus Boz, is this the fewest letters
2: I would say
3: in a starting pitcher matchup?
2: Pretty close.
3: At least that's a tie.
1: Yeah, right?
2: Yes, has to be.
3: I mean, you know, you watch VSiN, you listen to VSiN, yeah. You get all kinds of random nuggets that you didn't know you were going to get. I don't know if that's true or not, but I'm going to assume.
2: You know what? Here's the deal. Say it with confidence and people believe us.
3: I like it.
2: There
3: Let's do it.
2: The fewest combined last name letters there is.
3: I think it's definitely a thing. There's definitely a possibility here. Big start for both of these guys, right? Shane Boz coming from the Tampa Bay organization, faced them last time out, pitched pretty well overall, too. Struck out 6 and walked 3. Solo homer, just one other hit over 6 innings. Probably his best start of the season, honestly. Griffin Jacks, 1.42 ERA and 19 innings of work as a starter. It gets increasingly difficult to be a starting pitcher when you're accustomed to being a reliever because you have to have more pitches working. You have to manage yourself to work deeper into ball games. And I don't know how Jax is going to fare facing a team for the second time as a starting pitcher. This will be the first time that he's doing it here since the Rays decided to convert him to a rotation member. Left on base percentage, almost 87% as a starter. That's going to come down. Strikeout to walk ratio is not nearly what it was when he was a reliever. So I think that Jax is going to run into some difficulty here as we go forward. And possibly in this game, like I said, facing a team that he just faced, now has to try to make adjustments. It's kind of difficult to do that when usually guys become relievers because the depth of their arsenal isn't good enough. They probably have a really good fastball, maybe one really good off-speed pitch or breaking ball, a third pitch that's okay. But when you're trying to turn lineups over, it's much, much harder to do that when you're a guy who doesn't have a super deep arsenal. So Rays are swinging it well, but also this is a Rays team 19-5 at home, plus 34 run differential, 15-12 on the road, plus 4 run differential. Their pitcher's giving up almost a run more per game. I figure it's worth it tonight to take a shot on the Orioles because I do think it's a tough spot for Jax facing a team for the second time as a starter.
2: One of us will be right, so you can back.
3: That's true.
2: Matter out.
3: The old town system, right?
2: Yeah, one of us will be right here in this one. Yeah, I actually like what I've seen from Jax since they moved him to a starter. 5 innings, last 2 outings. He actually decreased his arsenal as opposed to increase in his arsenal since he became a starter, which I think is pretty smart. He got rid of these pitches that were not necessarily doing him any favors and is leaning more into the stuff that is. The other thing for me is just this Tampa Bay hitting lineup as well is going to roll out about 7 lefties here against Shane Boz, who is exponentially worse against lefties than he is against righties. We're talking about a team over the last 3 weeks that's second in all of Major League Baseball weighted on base. They only strike out about 18% of the time as well. They're going to be putting the ball in the bat. So I don't know. This is, to me, can this transition work for Jax? And like you said, this will be the test. Now, a team, yep, the third outing of allowing him to go extra innings and getting pitches out there and then also facing a team that's already seen him. But, yeah, one of us will be right. So there you go. Go in. Decent picks page. There it is.
3: One of us will be right.
2: Exactly. Yeah.
1: Meanwhile, after all the trash you talked about Aaron Nola, the Phillies are a team you're backing today. Fading my Padres, mind you. Why?
3: Yeah, so look, Aaron Nola is a guy, the home run has been the problem for him for a very, very long period of time. He's a guy who fills up the zone too much, throws too many strikes, which I know sounds kind of counterintuitive, but you don't really get a lot of chase when you're in the zone all the time. And guys will eventually hit the ball hard, especially with Nola declining from a velocity standpoint over the last few seasons. However, he's pitching at Petco Park tonight, which should help him. It's a very good ballpark for pitchers, as we know. Historically, it's been, you know, ever since it opened, pretty much. But also, this is a very right-handed heavy Padres lineup. Nola on the season, 26-2 strikeout-to-walk ratio against right-handed batters. Lefties are destroying him. Righties hitting for a little bit of power, but they're not drawing walks or anything like that. And that's been a really big tenet of this Padres offense over the last several seasons here. Phillies are playing very well, as I mentioned, since Don Mattingly took over. And Randy Vasquez, 3.89 ERA in his career, 5.54 expected ERA. This season, 2.96 ERA, 5.43 expected ERA. Does not miss bats, very reliant on batted ball luck. Not very good against lefties this season, and the Phillies, all their good hitters this year are left-handed bats. So I thought this one was worth it. Padres, negative run differential at home for them, actually. So, you know, when they do have to play low-scoring games, it can be a little bit of a problem for them, despite how good their bullpen is. I think the Phillies just have some advantages here. 18-8 under Mattingly. I think get another win here tonight.
2: I know we don't have a lot of time here, but is this as simple as fade Severino at home?
3: Yeah, sure seems that way, right? He's made 19 starts in Sacramento. He's allowed 4-plus runs in 12 of them.
2: Yeah.
3: So I'll go ahead and take my shot with the Mariners.
2: That's
3: here
2: fine on the road. He's just horrific at home.
3: And look, I mean, now this is something where, you know, sample sizes aren't super big in most cases with these types of splits. But, and again, I'm not an athlete, as you can obviously tell. But, like, this has to weigh on you mentally, right? To have an ERA of 6 in this ballpark since you had to start pitching in it last year. Like, you've got to go into every start kind of down on yourself a little bit. And the Mariners, I think their offense is going to get going. Getting Cal Raleigh out of the top 4 in the lineup was a really big help.
1: Adam, great stuff as always. Thank you for doing this. We appreciate it.
3: No problem.
1: And a reminder, VSiN.com/subscribe right now. 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You won't want to miss it. Stick around. Coming back to the ice we go on Money Moves.
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22: That's what we all want.
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1: 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Stormy Bonantoni alongside Matt Brown today, in again for JVT.
2: It is Happy Brent Musburger Day today, born on May the 26th.
1: Wowee! Happy birthday! Yeah. The legend, the GOAT, legend. Our favorite man of all time.
2: 87 years young.
1: Look at him go.
2: Is still he not rocking like, and rolling as if he was 27.
1: He is the greatest storyteller ever, and there are so many great things, obviously, that he can talk about, and he's covered every event under the sun, but specifically when we have him on talking Super Bowl and Super Bowl memories, there's just nobody better.
2: The thing is because he's done so much, is you have to, if you sit in a room with him, he will ask you three questions about yourself, and then at that point, we'll have eight different great stories to tell you. Yep. So it was like, oh, where are you from? Louisiana. Oh, yeah, did you go to LSU? Yeah, I went to LSU. So as soon as it was, I went to LSU, he has five LSU stories of games that he did or someone that he taught, all this stuff like that, and you're just like, That is knowledge that not very many people hold.
1: And he gave me great sideline advice, too. He's like, Stormy, as long as you get out before the snap, your play-by-play will love you, and it's done me well since.
2: There you go.
1: Lots to get to this hour on the program. We're going to talk through, as we did a little bit last segment with Adam Burke, some of the awards markets in Major League Baseball. We broke down more heavily NL Cy Young, but a lot of interesting names, potentially a handful of markets we can delve into. Plenty of hockey, of course, the Western Conference rolling on both the ice and the hardwood tonight. We'll preview it all. And actually, let's start there real quickly with, I mean, coming up tonight, win or go home for the Colorado Avalanche, just a stone's throw away down the street at T-Mobile Arena. Got to have it game four on deck, 6 Pacific, 9 Eastern on ESPN Puck Drop. How surprised are you to see Vegas up 3-0 right now? Because if I were to tell you this series was 3-0, what percentage would you say that's Colorado versus Vegas?
2: Well, yeah, as a casual hockey watcher and only comes in and becomes playoff hockey Matt, then yes, I was listening to everybody who does this on a year-round basis, and because of how dominant this team was, everybody thought, hey, this is a great story for VGK, but it's all going to come to an end with Colorado. I bet you if we walked around outside of T-Mobile tonight and we talked to everybody wearing a Colorado jersey, it'd be like, because they thought they were coming to watch the closeout game. Like, they got the tickets down here to come watch the closeout game, and they're going to head to the finals, and instead, they're trying to battle so they don't get closed out. And by the way, so it has now, there is money coming in on the Colorado side. When we were doing this an hour ago, it was coin flip at most places. Now, we're talking pennies, but pennies is pennies, and kind of let you know where the money is at least heading. We are now shaded towards Colorado at DraftKings, FanDuel, MGM, Fanatics, The Score. All of them have now started to drift a little bit towards Colorado. We're only talking about 115, 105 type situation, but it was 110, 110 on both sides. So a little bit of money coming in over there.
1: Yes, and to go back to your thought and sentiment on the Colorado fan base, you have to imagine, thought when they found out, like, hey, we're going to get to go through the Pacific Division on the other side once we get to the Western Conference Final. That's going to be easy money because of the, as we've called it and Connor McDavid termed it, the pillow fight division of just who was even going to get into the playoffs on that side of things. It felt like their series with Minnesota was going to be the real toughie to try to get over the hump. They ultimately dog walk them, and yet somehow against Vegas, they haven't been able to buy a win yet. Even when they go up 3-0, 13 minutes into a game, they can't seem to hold on to it. Yes, injuries play a role in that, which we will talk about in a moment. Poor goaltending has played a role in that, but also just poor puck management, poor decision making. There's been a lot of this. With that in mind, though, so speaking of goaltending, no Scott Wedgwood tonight. Jared Bednar did confirm Mackenzie Blackwood will be in net for the Avs today. In terms of the injuries, Val Nichushkin, he didn't finish the game the other night, which it wasn't really like made clear on the broadcast until way later than I anticipated. He did not skate at the optional today, so he'll be a game time decision. Nathan MacKinnon will be available. And we told you the report from Emily Kaplan a little bit earlier, even though he too did not skate at the optional earlier today. The overwhelming sentiment is he is going to give it a go. Here is Jared Bednar yesterday when describing kind of where MacKinnon is at.
5: I mean, everyone's seen the play. It's a shot, hits him in the knee. I mean, that can be traumatizing, especially early on, right? There's things that the trainers can do and Nate can do to try to get that feeling better and loosen up and get him to a spot where maybe he can play like unencumbered, right? It's just a matter of how fast we can get him there and he can get himself there. So clearly in a ton of pain. I've been here 10 years, and I've seen Nate lay on the ice twice, okay? I've seen him leave a couple games, one in playoffs against San Jose a couple years ago, and last night, and still come back, and it's not a great feeling for our team, right? So for him to be able to come back out, get some work done early or late in the second period in the intermission and be able to come out and even try and help us on the power play and empty net situations. If that's all he can do, we'll take it, right? It's better than anything else, in my opinion, we can put on the ice. But just shows his character and leadership and his desire to win.
2: So, Stormy, whenever you hear him say that and kind of the way that he ended, the thing that I picked up on, it seems like even no matter what happens here, it's very limited minutes.
1: Yes.
2: And could only be on a power play type situation that we see MacKinnon out there.
1: Correct. And you hear him say, like, he's just going to be the best option because he's who he is. Like, I know that some of these are juicy because of the injury situation, but should we just not automatically be playing unders on Nathan MacKinnon
2: today?
1: That's
2: where I was going with this, which is like, okay, as soon as he's in, because by the way, guys, if you put this in and for whatever reason he's ruled out, it's a refund anyway. And so, like, it seems like blanket unders across the board.
1: He's -150 to go under 1.5 points today.
2: Mm-hmm.
1: But, I mean, that seems pretty wide open. You're getting +110 for under an assist, but I think there are a handful of options, whether it's shots on goal, whether it's if you can find like a yes-no goal mm-hmm. prop, something like that. The limited minutes I expect him to play, and then even when he's on the ice, at some point, I mean, when you're dealing with an injury like that, I've never had to play hockey with a knee injury.
2: Yeah.
1: But I imagine that's something, like, Vegas is a very physical team, that they're going to try to make him uncomfortable every time that he's out there on the ice. And over time, whatever is injected into his knee or whatever it is to try to make you feel better, that's going to wear down throughout the course of the game as well.
2: Can I throw a scenario at you?
1: Sure.
2: So we are sitting flat 6 or 6.5 in the total market. Now it is heavily juiced towards the under on the 6.5s that are out there, and it's about even money, a little bit of juice towards the over on the 6s that are out there. So is this as simple as if you like Colorado, you like the under, and if you like Vegas, you like the over? Because in a closeout game, we've seen these goalies get pulled earlier and earlier and earlier and earlier, right? Like, we continue to see this. We see the empty net that Vegas got in this last one anyway. Wouldn't you assume that in a closeout game, you're going to try to optimize your chance to get back in it and or tie the game even earlier, right? Because you lose, it's done. The series is over. So we could see the goalie come out maybe even a minute before than we normally do, maybe 90 seconds before we normally do, which obviously increases the chance on these empty netters or something like that. Again, just throwing the scenario
1: out. But so in that case, because yes, I understand your thought process on the total, mm-hmm. but in that case, wouldn't you just look toward a puck line on one side or the other, or even at BetMGM, you can bet, well, mm-hmm. will there be an empty net goal in the game? Like, I think there are alternate approaches that you could take on it versus the total. That said, I kind of think, given the injury situation for Colorado tonight, given the level of confidence that Vegas is very clearly playing with and a desire to want to close things out on home ice tonight, could this be like a Cleveland-esque ending for Colorado mm-hmm. tonight, where you just, like, especially with Vegas as a dog in this game to begin with, if you want to reverse puck line this thing and get like 2-1 or a little bit better on Vegas, that would be, I think, a pretty attractive option.
2: Yeah,
1: tonight.
2: That's kind of what I'm thinking here, where it's like, if you do like the Vegas side of this, it does seem like there are some interesting options to get yourself to a little bit better, to plus money, right?
1: Yeah.
2: Because it's, whether it is, like I said, reverse puck line, whether it's any of these other, like, same game parlay type stuff that you could do that just tells the story of the Vegas win, as opposed to just taking the -105 in this situation.
1: Yeah, I'm in total agreement with you there. And obviously we talk specifically about the updates on Nichushkin and MacKinnon here, but just generally speaking, looking at the team, the blue line hasn't been healthy. Cale Makar, yes, came back and he's playing big minutes, but he's not fully himself. Whether it's Sam Malinsky or Josh Manson, things haven't looked good on that side. I don't know what they're dealing with or what they're playing through at this time of year. I know everybody's playing through something, but they haven't looked themselves. Brock Nelson, in terms of center depth, that's something that we talked so much about Colorado being a major advantage for them coming into the postseason. Brock Nelson has been just a no-show. And actually, I'm wrong. He has shown up, and he's just been terrible since the Olympic break. So there are just a lot of things for this Colorado team that was the President's Trophy winner that was talking about having the same feel that they had in 2022 that just has not played like it. And I feel terrible for Avs fans, to be honest with you.
2: So, Stormy, I mean, I just looked here. So, Nate MacKinnon, 3.5 on his shots on goal. He only, and I say only, but I mean, averaged 4.3 on the season as a healthy, playing full minutes. And so this is like a, where a coach literally came out and said he might only play power play minutes. 3.5, and it's only -120 towards the under. I think I'm going to have to make me a hockey bet tonight.
1: I think we should. Are you getting another
2: I'm going to look. I didn't look yet, but I mean, it's in there for sure. I lost yesterday.
1: That's what I was going to say. I feel like especially since you lost yesterday, they're going to be coming back for more from you because they think they're like, oh, hey, he's going to want to get it back. Yeah. But you've got an angle today, and they don't know.
2: Yeah, this. I mean, it just seems to me like this is it's getting lined as if you're getting at least a somewhat healthy version. And, I mean, if you listen to the coach right there, That was not the case.
1: We'll talk more hockey a little bit later on. Do want to remind you, though, football season is 24/7, 365, and we're already looking ahead to contest seasons for the NFL. 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Week one will be here before you know it. We'll be right back.
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1: Now that we are post-Memorial Day on the calendar, we are roughly a third of the way through this MLB season as we welcome you back here to VSiN, the Sports Betting Network. Stormy Bonantoni, Matt Brown with you. Felt like a good time, pretty natural time, to delve into some of the MLB awards markets. There are a handful of them pretty interesting. I think a couple markets in particular, some intriguing, longer, mid-range shots to get into. Where would you like to start, my friend? Because this is your bag.
2: Yeah, I mean, listen, I think that the NL Cy Young market is maybe the one that is going to be the most talked about. Because if you look at where we are right now, Christopher Sanchez absolutely lighting it up. But the problem is he's lighting it up while everybody else is lighting it up as well. This would be, in a normal year, the season that he is having, maybe one other guy that had a legitimate claim to the title. And instead, you have multiple guys with legitimate claims to the title, and some of these guys with even bigger numbers attached to their name are certainly knocking on the door. So when you have the 2-1 sitting here at Chris Sanchez, but Jacob Mizrowski, Paul Skeens, Shohei Ohtani, Chris Sale, and then if we go further down the line, a few good starts in a row for Burns or Yamamoto or Wheeler or even Kyle Harrison, all of these guys can work their way down into this conversation. They are all having phenomenal seasons. And I know that there's a lot of guys on this network and that have Mason Miller tickets for Cy Young. I'm not saying it's dead. I'm saying it's just been an unfortunate run out for them, because if you get him head-to-head against maybe one or two guys, maybe you can get there with that, right? But it's very hard for a closer to get home anyway. And when he has to pass like eight other guys who are having fantastic seasons, it might just be too much.
1: So in terms of, like, as you look at the odds board, if we can throw this back up here on the screen, obviously all of those short shots are the ones that are getting all of the attention right now. At some point, you would imagine one of these guys is going to be due for a little bit of regression. Do you wait then to get a better number on them? Do you look farther down the board right now to say, okay, one of these guys maybe could regress, or my guy could go on a run, or somebody gets injured at the top of the board? Are there names that are attractive to you that are not in that maybe like first five guys?
2: Yeah, so Wheeler and Harrison are certainly the guys that I think have a real shot to make their presence felt in this market. And I understand that Wheeler would have to then pass up his teammate, and that's tough to do whenever, if you're, because, you know, the rising tide raises all boats or whatever. It's like the Phillies will be doing very well, which obviously means that Sanchez is doing well and probably is continuing to doing what he's doing, because that's going to keep both of these guys in the conversation. However, he's having a very, very good season. Kyle Harrison, under the radar, is a guy that I believe, if this Brewers team, again, would have to pass another one of his teammates, but if this Brewers team continues and keeps it up, and we don't think that, we never wish injury on anybody, but we talk about how these guys that throw 100 miles an hour,
1: he does throw hard, as he said.
2: Yeah, so, I mean, you know, we've seen them go to the IL multiple times and stuff, and then that would open the door for a guy like Harrison. If there's one to fade, I do think it's Burns. If you look at him running really on the right side of variance right now, and we always say about variance, that does not mean that it has to come back around this year, but it just most likely does. So Stormy, you know, BABIP that we talk about all the time, which is batting average on balls in play. League average is about 300. Right now, 225. So guys are just like getting very unlucky against Chase Burns, with a very, very high strand rate as well for him. And so if one guy that was on that list that I would not be looking to play, it'd be him.
1: To your point on Kyle Harrison, we had Will Hill on the program a week ago, and he had Kyle Harrison added to the portfolio at 75-1. That number has been cut down significantly just in the last handful of days, so maybe some like-minded thought process on what he's been able to do at this point. Shohei Ohtani, another very, I think, intriguing name in this whole conversation because, yes, he's minus 450 to win a fourth straight MVP right now, even with his numbers at the plate having dipped. That said, he's kind of made a goal of being a Cy Young pitcher, and several starts where he's focused exclusively on pitching this year was held out of the lineup. What is your feel for him in this market at this point?
2: So I don't want to do the whole conspiracy theory thing, but considering he is not doing at the plate this year what he has done in the previous couple of seasons, this would be a way to still give Shohei Ohtani an award while saying it's an amazing feat that you pitch as well as you do and then also hit as well as you do. However, you don't get the award every single year just because you do said thing.
1: Just because you're you.
2: Yes. So, like, if you are not doing it up to the level that you have been doing it, but then you do one of the other things very, very well, then we can give you that award as well. I think that there will be some voters, if he can keep up what he's doing out there on the mound right now, which, by the way, just on the surface, the statistics are mind-blowing that he is putting out there. They're backed up, by the way, with really, really good peripherals as well and expecteds, which lets you know that this is not smoke and mirrors with Shohei Ohtani. And like you said, they might treat him a little bit differently down the stretch. If the bat is starting to slow down just a little bit for him, maybe they attribute that to the fact that he's both pitching and hitting. He has not done that completely full-time in several years because of injuries and different things and stuff like that. And so there might be more opportunity down the line for him to miss games and just pitch as opposed to hit. And I think it is not out of the realm of possibility that some voters out there look at this and say, he's probably the MVP, but like, we can give him Cy Young.
1: So if your conspiracy theory is correct, though, and he does go on a masterful pitching run and he's starting more frequently, he's not hitting as much, if you don't want to play the minus 450 on Shohei for MVP, Kyle Schwarber is second on the board at 12-1, Matt Olson 17-1, Ellie De La Cruz 25-1, and you just get longer and longer on the list.
2: So you start to look at these guys, and I do believe that there is some real value in these guys down the list. I mean, Ellie De La Cruz is a legitimate 30-30 threat. If you look at Juan Soto, legitimate 30-30 threat. If you look at Corbin Carroll, he is another guy that could easily be like a 25-40 guy. I mean, these are real guys that could come in. Matt Olson's leading the, you know, one of the league leaders in RBI and doing everything from a power standpoint as well. Schwarber, the only reason for me, him being the next shot, is like, he's kind of a one-trick pony, and he's less of a one-trick pony now than he used to be. He's a home run guy. He hits home runs. That's what he does. I mean, and he strikes out a ton. His average is always going to be low. His OBP is high because he does take walks, but he is less of a well-rounded guy than all of the guys that we just talked about below him and all of those other dudes. And so I have no problem if somebody said, I'll take a shot on Ellie De La Cruz, who's likely to go 30-30.
1: Okay. Yeah. Let's shift gears to the AL Cy Young side of things here. Cam Schlittler for the Yankees, your front runner after what's just been a very dominant first couple months here of the season, with Tarek Skubal slated to miss the next month with elbow surgery, the loose bodies situation that's opened the door for somebody else here. Jacob DeGrom, second shot on the board, 4-1. Dylan Cease, 5-1 before we get out to the elongated double digits.
2: So Dylan Cease just put on the IL. With a left hamstring strain. If I'm looking to play someone right now, you got to scratch them off the list right off the bat, right? I mean, because, again, hamstring deal, we know you have been around sports as much as anybody. These are the things that not only linger, but they show back up, right? It's like oh, I think I'm fine, and it's like, no, never mind, you're not fine.
1: Look what's happening with Jalen Williams right now in the NBA.
2: Yes. And like, these hamstring injuries are ones, I don't mess with hamstring injuries. That guy goes to IL, he is immediately off of the list. I am playing somebody differently than Schlittler in this market 10 times out of 10, mainly because we have not seen it from him over the course of an entire season before, and that always leads me to be a little bit skeptical. It doesn't mean that he can't do it, but it certainly has me on the other side of all of this. DeGrom is still doing DeGrom things. He stayed healthy last year, and so I have to believe that he's able to stay healthy this year as well. Soriano was smoke and mirrors. He's done. You don't have to worry about him. Gavin Williams, I don't have a lot of love in. This, by the way, Davis Martin, if you do not know who Davis Martin is, Davis Martin plays for the Chicago White Sox, and that's going to be the only thing that kind of holds him up here. But the precedent has been set that we'll give it to guys that are good even though they own bad teams.
1: White Sox have been a pleasant surprise.
2: They have been a
1: pleasant
2: surprise.
1: Although it's been largely at the plate that I think has shocked people. But
2: the guy has a 2 ERA, a 1 whip. He has a microscopic home run to fly ball. He is striking out guys. He is not walking anybody. And it is backed up by an xFIP of 2.8 and a Sierra of 2.9. Like, it's not fake with Davis Martin. And that's a pretty fat number attached to his name.
1: Okay, anything to wrap things up here on AL MVP for you?
2: AL MVP is going to be Aaron Judge as long as he stays healthy. He is starting to round into form. He broke his little home run slump a couple of days ago. And honestly, it's just because nobody else is stepping up to take it away from him. Normally, this would be, I would love to be able to step in and say, hey, he's vulnerable this year with the kind of the power drought and all that, but nobody is coming to take it away from him. This is unbelievable what Nick Kurtz is doing with the on-base streak and all the stuff that he had. But he's not hitting for power either. And so... It's Witt or Judge. If you want to take the shot on Witt being able to overcome

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0: Tuesday edition, Money Moves, Stormy Bonantoni, Matt Brown with you live from downtown Las Vegas, Circa Resort and Casino. Shout out everybody that's been chiming in over social media.
12: I absolutely love it. If you're wondering why I'm reading off my phone, Elon took my tweet deck away. And so, I have to read
0: it's
12: it
0: always something.
12: Yeah, I have to read it. Did you use TweetDeck, didn't you?

0: I used to, yeah. I haven't had to in a while, but
1: yeah, you want to know why?
0: Does it not work anymore?
1: No. Your $8 now costs you $40 a month if you want TweetDeck. Yeah.
0: I use it during football season, and I don't use it much during the regular year.
1: Your $8 a month.
0: Yeah, it just says upgrade to Premium Plus.
1: Your $8 a month is now $40 a month. And I'm like, no, Elon, I'm not giving it to you. I'll probably have to during football.
0: Well, we're on the air live during the NFL games. You need it for all the injury updates and stuff. That's awful.
1: Yeah.
0: Come on.
1: Yeah, Elon stole my tweet deck away. That's why I'm reading off.
0: Excuse me real quickly before you get to the tweets. While we're on, because on this page I have a pop-up video that will not let me X out of it. Why do these exist? I know it's not a Call Me Crazy Butt day, but Call Me Crazy Butt, you should be able to X out of pop-ups.
1: Thank you, Patrick Kelly, for this. This is a very clever tweet because we were talking about the different pronunciations of everything where he says, not applicable to the veterans who have leverage. So all of them into one.
0: That's and a pros pro, Patrick.
1: Brandon Webb comes in and lets us know that we were right. We said it confidently, but we were right. Now, it ties. It is not the record, but it does tie for the fewest ever letters in opposing last name matchup. This will tie Heal, which is Luis Heal, G-I-L, and Colin Ray, R-E-A, and then Robbie Ray, R-A-Y, obviously, and then Brian Wu, W-O-O. So it is six. It's the fewest combined letters for a pitching matchup in Major League Baseball. So if you're driving around right now, Adam, if you're listening to us, we were right. We said, if we just say it confidently, even though we can't prove it, it's right. Well, we just proved it. In fact,
0: also, there is someone, Tobias Jaramillo, who, or maybe it's Jermilla. Every post that I have put out over the last handful of So could tonight be the night for you? We'll see.
1: Well, Norton, I will tell you, Storm was wrong in game number 3 about this Avalanche team. She did not come in here with an apology. She should have for her beloved Vegas Golden Knights. Yeah.
0: Uh-huh. I don't know how to put this because it's not that I didn't believe they could do it.
1: Mm-hmm.
0: I'm telling you, JVT and I did multiple segments on how Vegas could contend in this series. I did not expect a 3-0. I don't think I'm alone in that. It was at DraftKings 25-1 for Vegas to win in a sweep, which still, like, they might not do tonight.
1: Yeah.
0: But they were, you know, +210 dogs in the series. Colorado, actually, I have a fun stat for you if I can find it real quickly. Colorado, I think, had a 26-point advantage over Vegas throughout the course of the regular season. It's the second biggest point differential advantage for a team that is doing what Vegas has done ever in the history of the NHL postseason. This is and Jared Bednar has talked about this a lot, too, that you have to just throw out essentially what you thought about Vegas in the regular season. You even have to throw out some of what you saw from them early in the postseason. They have changed. They have grown. They have developed. They have, I think, gained a different confidence and belief in their game and an aggressiveness to their game since John Tortorella took over. The numbers since he has taken over, 18-4-1. I said this yesterday. They've scored 89 goals in those 23 games since he took over. 3.87 goals per game, best in the NHL since. The goals against number second best in the NHL since. Give Carter Hart a lot of credit. Give this leadership group a lot of credit. But I also want to say real quickly, and I'd like to play some sound here for you. John Tortorella, you have to give him a lot of credit for what he's been able to do to get the most out of what he has termed an already ready team. Here's TJ Oshie, who was on with us on Money Moves this past Friday, breaking down some of the changes since Torts has come over.
2: Torts sliding into Vegas, this is a team that is ready to win, right? They weren't playing quite up to their potential. And Torres has this unbelievable ability to know when to step in, when to step out, when to lean on older guys to kind of grab a room or take control, and kind of get out of the way. But also when they get off track a little bit, when to step in and use that, you know, that very, direct, straightforward, truth to the team about what's wrong and what needs to get fixed. I don't want to get too long-winded on Torres. I absolutely love him. I had him in the World Cup. The way he ran the meetings and just his brutal honesty on some of the best players in the world of their games and the mistakes they were making, I was like, wow, that's really, like, just an amazing thing to hear that he is in a way of like calling guys out for what they're doing, but also making them feel good that he knows that they can play better and they can make the right decisions. So I just have all the respect in the world for Torres. One of those guys that you kind of, I wish I would have been able to play on a full 82 game season with him.
0: Yeah, it's interesting. I've talked to Torts about his approach with some of these players, and if you ask him, so like, have you said anything to Tomas Hertl, for example, when he was in his 29-game goalless drought? And he said he doesn't really talk a lot one-on-one and have kind of those emotional conversations with guys. They get you in a room, watching tape together, talking through things, and he will call you out when you're messed up and address it with everybody, or he will, like, praise you in front of everyone as well. And it's some people respond really well to that, some don't. And I think this veteran group that Vegas has responded to it really well.
1: Yeah, it was interesting listening to just a couple of the other hockey experts on television, on radio, things like that, who were just saying, I think he stepped into the right spot at the right time because he does have such a veteran team where it's the, I don't need to berate you constantly and whatever and all of that. You've been around the block. You understand what's going on. Yeah, you do something wrong, I will let you know, but it's not this, like, beat you down, crazy type of stuff that apparently had been going on in the locker room that they got tired and were sick of. And so he just sits back. It's like, yeah, I'm going to let you know, but it's not going to be this crazy, you know, verbal, just try to make you cry on the, you know, on the side of the, on the rink there. And so, yeah, it's been fascinating to watch here. And so now I have absolutely no idea how much time we have left in this segment. But what I will say to you, I do want to get your opinion on something very quick, which is part of, you know, the many talents that Stormy has outside of just avoiding the sun.
0: Are you being sarcastic?
1: Also,
0: okay, yes.
1: Yeah.
0: So outside, that's a yes.
1: Outside of just avoiding the sun is sideline reporting college football. College football, of course, now going through this whole deal, trying to make a push for 24-team playoff. And, you know, this is not just a sports talk radio thing for me. This is they're betting stuff that is involved with this as well. Like, you were talking to me, you know, on the break of the different things that would have to happen, including getting rid of conference championship games and also, like, you're eliminating premier games. Because, by the way, round one games are going to be 20-point spreads and stuff and 20, you know, whatever. So we're eliminating tons of premium games. We're like, all the stuff that we, as bettors, have, like, grown to love.
0: Yeah, there's a lot of layers to it. Like you said, the conference championship element of it, moving the schedule up, the relationship that you have with various bowls and bowl sponsors, how are you going to work around that when all is said and done? The spreads for some of those games, we already saw this year with Oregon and JMU, like, evidentiary support number one,
1: right.
0: Correct? So what has confused me a little bit about it, in addition to it obviously just being another money grab and another way to get more conferences to be able to say that they have these automatic bids.
1: They have a chance to win the national championship.
0: Correct.
1: Yeah.
0: Aside from that, who wants this? It feels reminiscent to me of the NCAA tournament expanding. Like, if it ain't broke, don't try to fix it. It's not necessary to have change for the sake of change. I don't know very many people who are gung-ho to have a 24-team playoff. Yeah. If anything, it feels like more people are opposed, but the Big Ten and the SEC or whatever leagues are more entrenched in this are just saying, okay, just trust us. This is what's going to be best for the sport.
1: Yeah, and to me, doesn't it just water everything down, right? Because,
0: absolutely.
1: So even the 12-team, like you mentioned, I mean, we were already seeing these games with massive spreads and teams that probably don't deserve to be there and really don't have a real chance of actually winning the national title. We get this bigger. So now we don't care for the first 3 weeks? You know, like, seriously, like, we don't even care for the first 3 weeks, and then, like, we realize, okay, now we're into the real games?
0: And here's the other thing, too, is they try to sell it as if, from the NCAA level, that is, and the college football playoff level, that it's more bites of the apple for the little guy, right? No.
1: Yeah.
0: That's not what this is. No. At all. This is just, how can the Big Ten get as many teams in as possible? How can the SEC do the same?
1: I would rather have a secondary tournament. I would rather have a secondary bracket for some of these guys that we're talking about, the smaller ones like you're talking about. Make it a $5 million NIL pool thing or something that you went. So you want to help out these smaller schools? You want to help out some of these other teams that can't keep up with the big guys? How about go and win some money so you can buy some players or something? I'd rather see that than I would these guys go and just get thrashed by the big programs.
0: There are a lot of, I think, layers to this, and nothing has been decided yet. But as we kind of talked about at the top of this, we have already seen the 12-team format, and I think it has largely worked. Mm-hmm. But even at the very bottom of those first-round games, you get a very clear have and have not, and that has been not only the spread, but what the ultimate result on the field has been. So that said, we got to step aside here on Money Moves. When we come back, we are already wrapping things up. We will have best bets for the day. Just speaking of college football, by the way, college football betting podcast as well. Tim Murray continuing to update it throughout the summer has been awesome stuff. We will be right back on Money Moves, VSiN, the Sports Betting Network.
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0: All right, let's do it. 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Stormy Bonantoni, Matt Brown with you. Before we look ahead to the bets we are adding to the portfolio tonight, we got to look back, grade the plays. Only one for me yesterday, but it got home, Montreal, Carolina, under six. It was getting a little bit dicey there. When it's a 2-1 game in the first period,
1: yes,
0: I'm not particularly optimistic, right?
1: Yeah.
0: But the defensive game and structure started to take hold. We saw Carolina really put kind of a stranglehold on any of the shot attempts that Montreal was trying to make. Sorry for that on your side of things. However,
1: yes,
0: we did end up getting through. Nothing better for an under 5.5 or an under 6 better than seeing a 2-2 tie in the end of regulation.
1: Yes.
0: So good there.
1: We split on the diamond yesterday. For me, not mentioned the bonus token same game parlay that I was parlay ticket that I was given over there did lose. The under was home. I tailed you on that, but we did not get home with Montreal. It's very hard when you don't shoot the puck.
0: The crazy thing about this and where that series sits right now, too, is the fact that Carolina has won both of these games 3-2 in overtime thoroughly. Like, you look at the shot counter, the way that they have just outplayed Montreal in those games, and Montreal's still, like, a shot away from winning both of them. So, yeah, I mean, you were right there. The bet was not poorly placed.
1: Yeah, I mean, I thought we won in regulation. I thought we did. I was an official Canadian last night.
0: You know where your body placement needs to be, buddy. Come on.
1: Me and the Canadians last night, but we actually found ourselves onto a hockey play tonight, and this is the perfect reminder for everybody. And I'm sure most of you do if you bet on a regular basis, but if not, always hit the little bonus tab, always hit the little rewards tab, always do all that. You might find some nifty little things sitting in there. Both of us found one sitting in there in our MGM accounts, and were able to take a bet that was sitting at -115, -120, and take it up to plus money.
0: Yep. Yes, and that is Nathan MacKinnon under 3.5 shots on goal tonight. The expectation is he's going to play. We heard Jared Bednar say earlier that he will be available for tonight. How are you going to gut that out, though? For anyone who missed it, he took like an 80-something mile-an-hour puck off the knee in a non-padded area. He was laid out on the ground. He's a really tough guy, and we saw him try to get back out there on the ice. He came out on the power play very clearly laboring in a lot of pain and discomfort. I don't think you answer that in such a short turnaround. I know we've got all the drugs, we've got all the injections these days. It's still going to be an uphill battle in what is an extremely physical game and an extremely demanding game as a skater with a knee injury.
1: I was going to say, listen, it is, we rarely know exactly where players are injured, and we know exactly where he is injured, and hockey's a physical game, and it's allowed to be physical, so do not think for one second that they will not be going out there. If he tries to play normal minutes, that they will not be targeting that area. But the telling thing was in that sound that we played for me, and what kind of like led me to really want to get in on this, was just the fact that he said, like, he was almost foreshadowing where he said, you know, I don't really know what this looks like. It could just be power play minutes. Like literally saying, like, hey, you might only see him for a few minutes in this game. And so, like, that kind of really, like, just kind of, like, put up the antenna for me right there, where if he's going to throw that out there, then that has certainly been discussed.
0: Yes. So getting plus money on that, and then I am also on the reverse puck line for Vegas today. 2-1 price here, just a half a unit to throw in here, but I really do feel like there is the potential tonight to have, I mean, the MacKinnon injury, Nichushkin is going to be a game-time decision, but I would assume unlikely or extremely limited. Cale Makar coming back from injury, all the issues that they've had on their blue line, the switch in goaltender tonight, could it be positive or could it be another clunker from Mackenzie Blackwood? I could see that as well. I just taking a shot, kind of a fun play for me. This isn't anything hyper-serious, but for an underdog to get 2-1 to lay the goal and a half here, potential if they get up big or have an empty net situation at the end of the game. They have won all three games in the series on the puck line, four straight, going back to the way that they closed out Anaheim in that final game. They have been one of the best third period teams in the entire league all year. They showed it again the other day. If they can win by margin, let's have a little fun with plus money.
1: I love the look, and mainly because we've already seen this kind of play out, right? I mean, the Avalanche pulled the goalie with over 2 minutes left in the game. They got the empty netter there. This is now a closeout situation.
0: Yep.
1: So you find the Vegas Golden Knights ahead in the third period. We're probably going to see the goalie exiting far earlier than that, considering if you lose, dunzo, go to Cancun.
0: Correct.
1: You know, so I really, really do like that angle a ton. We talked about the Rays and Orioles. Go back, listen to that, but I'm on the Rays. Adam Burke's on the Orioles, so guess what? You can follow one of us, and one of us is going to win. So there you go. One of us will be smarter.
0: That's true. Well played,
1: sir. Yeah, one of them than the other one. I am also on the Brewers first five in a same-game parlay with Kyle Harrison at six or more strikeouts. That you can get that at about even money. Right now, Kyle Harrison, one of the very best pitchers in all of Major League Baseball, he's getting overshadowed because he plays on the same team with the Miz. But if you go and look at his statistics, his season-long ERA sitting at 1.77, backed up by a 2.9, but it's even better over the last five games. It is a 0.96 ERA backed up by a 2.2 expected there for him. And as far as the strikeout stuff goes, six plus here for him over the last five games, a 32% K rate. So every third batter that's stepping into the batter's box is striking out against Kyle Harrison. I love this pitching matchup against McGreevy as well, which is why I like the Brewers in this one, first five as well as six plus. Then I got the Dodgers team total over 4.5 here against the lowly Rockies. There was a time where we thought maybe the Rockies weren't going to be the worst team in baseball. They're going to be the worst team in baseball. And so it's going to happen yet again. I don't love the pitching matchup, though, from the Dodger side of things with Eric Lauer, which is why I didn't just play them in some fashion right there. I'm just going to play them to score off of Kyle Freeland. And the over 4.5 sits at about minus 135 on this Dodger team. So Rays against the Orioles, Brewers first five with Kyle Harrison at 6+. And then Dodgers team total over 4.5. And I'm with you on the McKinnon. Under 3.5 shots on goal. Just way too much evidence there that he is either going to play drastically reduced minutes or be ineffective when he is out there.
0: Just some strategery for us tonight. See if we can capitalize on the spot that McKinnon is in. Last couple minutes here. Obviously, we have the Western Conference Final rolling on as well in the NBA tonight. Game 5 in OKC. This is now a best-of-three series moving forward. Spurs getting some support here. We're looking OKC open 5.5-point favorites. Now sitting largely 4.5, but there are a handful of fours, at least here in Vegas, where I'm looking at right now. Total up from 215.5 to 217.5. Any final thoughts on the way out here?
1: Yeah, I'm a big Spurs mark, so I'm probably the worst person to have this discussion with. Like,
0: plus 142 money line. You want them to get another one on the road?
1: I'm just fallen in love with this team so incredibly much. But I've kind of said it. I mean, it's SGA, and without SGA, then this is a real problem here for OKC. And like, you go in and you look at how they've won a couple of these games, and you get these massive games from role players. And once you steal some games or get these massive performances from these role players, you can't expect it to just happen again, right? Like, you need a dude like Chet, who is supposed to be a guy that you can count on a nightly basis to do what he's supposed to be able to do. But that hasn't been the case here for this Thunder squad. And so I don't think this is right. I mean, 5.5 yesterday would have been the play for sure, right? And then now down to the 4.5, it's the only way I could go, or it'd be the sprinkle there on the money line at the plus 142, which, again, when it's all said and done, might have to take a little nibble. Just have something to root for this evening.
0: Have you thought about delving into the series price at all? Spurs plus 180 to win the series, 4-1 to win in 6, plus 450 to win in 7. Handful of plus money options on San Antonio to be the team that advances.
1: Oh, yeah, those could definitely be looks for me as well. I mean, if I like them to win tonight, then I like them to win the series,
0: sure, right?
1: I mean, they're not going to drop two in a row. That's how you have to assume it, that they're not going to win two in a row. So I definitely think that is an interesting way to go about it. Real quick question for you on the hockey side of things. Most of these Game 4 odds that are out there have McKinnon as the short shot. Is that like creating value on a bunch of, like, most points, most goals, most shots on goal, most whatever, or all have McKinnon as the short shot? So there's got to be value on just like everybody else, right?
0: Yeah, like I mean, I'm happy to stick my foot in my mouth if he does ultimately.
1: Yeah, goes out there and he has a bionic knee that we don't know about, then sure, like whatever. But yeah, I mean, he's 4-1 most points, like 650 for most goals, 320 for most shots on goal. So like, it seems like that would then create better, like a lot of value on basically everybody else.
0: Eichel 5-1, Mark Stone 15-1 for points. That's That's intriguing, especially with what he does on the power play. He obviously started that rally in the second period the other day. Any of those guys can go off.
1: Yeah.
0: So I think, in a word, yes. Your question.
1: Okay. Let's do it. But maybe I'll get weird tonight with the hockey bets.
0: Please do. Yeah. And then you're just going to get fed more NHL promos on the BetMGM app. That's a wrap for us today. Don't go anywhere, though. Coming up next, Follow the Money, Dustin Sweetelson and John Jastrzemski holding it down. Circa owner Derek Stevens is going to join them, talk through some 2026 contest signings. And later on, VSiN Primetime with Tim Murray and Matt Humans. We've got you covered all day long here on VSiN.
1: Leverage.
0: Do your thing.
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5: May the 26th be with you on a Tuesday afternoon. Welcome on in to Follow the Money. I'm Dustin Sweetelson. That is John Jastrzemski. We got you covered in for Mitch and Paul today and tomorrow right here on VSiN, the Sports Betting Network. Got a lot of fun lined up for you today as we've got a Game 5 in the NBA, Oklahoma City taking on the Spurs. We will go to Oklahoma and check in, lay of the land, how they're handling the injuries right now. We also have a potential sweep on the ice tonight after last night. We had another overtime thriller in the Eastern Conference. We've got a full plate of baseball coming your way as well. But first, JJ and I, both New York Knicks fans, we have to open the show partying like it's 1999 because the New York Knickerbockers are back in the NBA Finals. And I got to tell you, man, it's a very surreal feeling. When you've been a Knicks fan and you've ridden this roller coaster where you're talking yourself into Ron Baker getting more minutes, you think Alonzo Trier could be someone that they develop as a role guy, you start to convince yourself of things that aren't real. So when you see a team as dominant as the Knicks have been here, on their path to winning the Eastern Conference, it is still very difficult for my brain to comprehend that the New York Knicks are a movement. They are a wagon, and they're going to carry a bunch of bandwagoners all the way to the finals. John, you're a Knicks fan like myself. Your thoughts of our team back in the finals?
6: It's surreal, Dusty. 27 years in the making, and a couple of different things here from a perspective standpoint. The end of Patrick Ewing, Game 6 Conference Finals 2000, until Jalen Brunson's arrival, the Knicks won single-digit playoff games in about a 20-year span. When you were to talk about the worst franchises over 20 years, post-Patrick, pre-Jalen Brunson, the Knicks were right at the top of basically every list you could find, and you documented it, whether it was the Lance Thomas, Ron Baker, Langston Galloway teams, Bargnani, Nate Robinson, David Lee. I mean, I could go on and on. The highlight of seasons would be trying to tank games to have a lottery pick or convincing yourself in the summertime that a particular superstar was going to go. And this is so much fun as a New York City kid, is the idea that this is a team. This is not some sort of team that's a bunch of mercenaries being put together. This is not Miami circa 2010 where they go get LeBron James and Chris Bosh to put with Dwayne Wade, or the Nets, which failed miserably, and Kyrie Irving and Kevin Durant. The Knicks built this from the ground up. They made shrewd roster moves. They were bold. They made an unpopular decision, in my opinion, a year ago, saying goodbye to Tom Thibodeau, and they have unbelievable leadership. They moved the ball immediately, and it's no fluke that they've won 11 consecutive games, and their point differential, Dusty, is like 200 and something in that streak. So much for the advanced analytics for Kenny Atkinson telling you that Cleveland should have been up 2-1, whatever it was in the series. Take them and stick away to sun don't shine. Bottom line is this. Knicks got it humming, man. And that's why when we yesterday were doing this show, I told anybody who was willing to listen, get frisky with these alternate spreads. The Knicks kill everybody in these closeout games. You didn't need to just be comfortable and lay a point and a half. You could have laid 5.5. You could have laid 8.5. You could have laid 10. Could have laid 20. And you would have had yourself a field day. My only regret, Dusty, I wish I would have laddered even more of those alternate spreads. They were a cash cow.
5: It was a killer. And analytically, according to Kenny Atkinson, the Cavs actually won the Eastern Conference. Just like analytically, I'm 220 pounds, according to my measurements here. And when it comes to the analytics...
6: No, don't sell yourself short. You're looking good, Dusty. You're looking good. Come
5: when it,
6: on now.
5: When it comes to the analytics, the only analytics that the Knicks built this team on was friendship and Jalen Brunson. You mentioned it with Brunson. I think that's the biggest thing here. To me, this is the modern-day Isaiah Thomas. I know he doesn't play the same way. I know it's not the same style because he's not the defender that Isaiah was. But when you talk about transforming an organization, taking on the identity of its leader, them just, like, never feeling out of it because he is so calm in these moments. He wants it. He wants the pressure. He thrives in it after we've seen so many stars not handle it well in New York. Jalen Brunson's just built different. And since he joined the Knicks, they've been a completely different team. And his ascension and the additions that they made along the way with Josh Hart and the trade of Cam Reddish and a first-rounder for him that no one really thought would matter down the road, it has. The addition of Bridges, which I've not been a fan of in the regular season, Regular season doesn't matter. We no longer judge these teams on regular seasons. The one seed in the East, the Detroit Pistons, were not a part of the Eastern Conference Finals for a reason. The New York Knicks are in the finals. You touched on it. Average margin of victory, 23.8 points over this 11-game straight-up winning streak. They're 10-1 against the spread. A plus 271-point differential. Longest win streaks in the NBA in a single postseason. The Warriors are number one at 15 at 2017 in 2017. The 99 Spurs had 12. The 01 Lakers had 11. The 89 Lakers had 11, and these Knicks have 11. And we have three of those teams hoisting the Larry O'Brien trophy at the end of those seasons. When you look at what the Knicks are doing right now and potentially waiting on the winner of the Spurs and the Thunder, at this point, I can't believe I'm saying this. Is there a world where the Knicks would rather see the Thunder than the Spurs, just based on some of the injuries that are happening on their side of things?
6: I'm not there, Dusty. I'm not there. And that's maybe a tease of what's to come for our Game 5 preview in the Western Conference Finals. But the reason why I would prefer playing San Antonio if I'm the Knicks, a couple of different reasons. Number one, San Antonio is not as deep a team as Thunder. They're just not. They're not as deep a team, and that can end up being problematic over the course of a seven-game series. Number two, there's an experience factor with OKC. They were down 2-1 in a hostile environment in Indiana in a game four. They had a win at game seven of the finals. They played 10 zillion playoff games basically over the last two and a half years. San Antonio's brand spanking new in the postseason. I know Wemby's unbelievable. I know Vassell is hitting all these threes. Harper, Castle, all the youth, all the energy. Yeah, all well and good. How's this young Spurs team going to respond if they're down 2-1 in the series and they got to play a game four at Madison Square Garden? Like, these are the sort of questions that you have because they've never been to the top of the mountain before, and we've seen Oklahoma City do it just a year ago, for goodness sakes. And I'll throw one more wrinkle in there. I don't get nuts about regular season because I could give you the Knicks and the Celtics a year ago as the perfect example of this. Knicks couldn't beat the Celtics in any of the matchups. They played in the second round series. The Knicks won in six games. So you want to tread lightly, but I saw Oklahoma City have a lot more answers than the San Antonio Spurs had heads up. So when you add all three of those parts to the equation, you're asking me who I'd rather see the Knicks play. Tough opponent either way. Going to be an underdog either way. I think you got a better chance of winning the series if it's San Antonio. But, Dusty, one more note on this, because I was guilty of this too. I want to make sure I'm abundantly clear. And we have time to make our NBA Finals predictions. Got to see who the opponent is. Got to see where my mind, my body, my spirit is at on Sunday or Monday. But at the beginning of the postseason, I would have said there's no way in the world the Knicks or any Eastern Conference team had a prayer against whoever comes out of the West, that they were basically just going to be a sacrificial lamb. After what the Knicks have done here, 11 straight, the margin of victory, the style, the brand of basketball that they are playing, I think you have to reconsider that and look at the futures markets, Dusty. They have, because the Knicks are starting to get a little bit more respect.
5: No, 100%, and the climb matters. So I'm with you. I'd rather see the Spurs, not because I think the Knicks are better than the Spurs, but I think in the NBA, we've seen it time and time again. You have to, like, get knocked off on your way up to eventually get over the mountaintop. For example, did you know the last four Eastern Conference champs have lost the Eastern Conference final in the year prior? So last year,
6: Wow, that makes sense. Miami did it. Boston did it. Indiana did it. I'm missing one.
5: Yeah. And now the Knicks.
6: Now the Knicks. There you go.
5: So you think about the way this team has improved. You think about the way it's everything Jalen Brunson. By the way, only had 15 points in a blowout win. It's not just Jalen Brunson. It's just when you have that guy that everyone has to focus on, it opens up opportunities. And guys like OG Anunoby, Mikal Bridges, they're thriving in this offense right now. And I go back and look, because a lot of people are going to bring up the Knicks' path. The Eastern Conference is weak. Who did they really go through? Let's be crystal clear here. The Philadelphia 76ers, they beat the Boston Celtics. That's how they got to them. It was still a team that had plenty of talent that people were thinking could upset the Knicks. The Knicks won that series. Cleveland, kind of same deal. I know they struggled a bit with Detroit. They got past them, and people said, hold on. Cavaliers are a loaded roster. They were built for this. The Knicks got past them. Every time I keep hearing along the way that someone has a Jalen Brunson stopper, Dyson Daniels didn't do it. VJ Edgecombe didn't do it. Dean Wade was completely irrelevant. Jalen Brunson did whatever he wanted here, and he is the reason why you can't doubt the New York Knicks. Simple as that. You cannot doubt him because from the second he arrived at Madison Square Garden, he's taking this team to a different level. And I'm with you. I initially, and I was saying it here on the network, I was saying, you know what? The Western Conference Final, that's the NFC title game from this past year. That was the Rams. That was the Seahawks. Winner of that wins the Super Bowl. I'm backing off of that now. And that's not just being a Knicks fan. That's legitimately watching a team that you can make the case, not just postseason, maybe any 11-game run we've seen in recent memory, perhaps the hottest team we've ever seen at any point in time in the NBA in the last 5, 6, 7 years, over 11 games.
6: Dusty, it's funny you mention Isaiah Thomas with Jalen Brunson. I look at this Knicks team, and I think the way they're built, it's obviously a different NBA to where it was in the early 2000s to where it is right now. Don't you get 2004 Piston vibes from this team? The collective unit, five deep, made the coaching change going from to Mike Brown. That's what Leon Rose and Worldwide West wanted to draw up, I think, when they built this team a couple of years ago. That's the vibe I'm getting. 2004 Pistons, if we're talking about them as a champion.
5: It's crazy. We talk about the East being wide open. 10 different teams have won the East since the Knicks last won the conference in 99. And remember, that's LeBron dominating with Cleveland and Miami for a long stretch of time. But here they are. The Knicks are back in the finals. We will find out very soon who they will face. They will have a rest advantage once San Antonio and OKC get done. But that's where we're going next. The Oklahoma City Thunder, they're dealing with injuries. They're looking for secondary scoring. We will break down Game 5 on the other side, and I'll explain to you why I am not nervous about the Thunder tonight going back home right here on Follow the Money, VSiN, the Sports Betting Network.
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5: Back here, Follow the Money, Dustin Sweetelson alongside John Jastrzemski. We got you covered here for the next couple days on FTM. Coming up bottom of the hour, we go to Oklahoma City. Barry Tremel's been covering this team since its inception. His thoughts on this pivotal Game 5. Is it fair to say whoever wins this series you feel like is in the driver's seat tonight, JJ?
6: That's usually the way Game 5 works. Now, that said, could Oklahoma City go and win Game 6 on the road? They can. Like, the way I would look at this series, and I don't know if you feel this way, Dusty. If the Spurs want to win, I feel like the Spurs have to get Game 5. My gut is this young team is not going on the road and winning a Game 7 in Oklahoma City. So, from a San Antonio perspective, I think this is an absolute must for them if they want to win the series. I do think there's a world OKC wins Game 6 on the road and then wins a Game 7. So, I wouldn't necessarily bury the Thunder if we see a loss later on tonight.
5: Yeah, I think this is probably the one team that you would think around NBA circles where if they were to lose a game like this, you would still believe they can find a way to win it, even if they don't have the advantage that they previously had, losing multiple games at home. And I would tell you this, the reason why I'm going to lay the 4.5 tonight, I know you like the Thunder as well tonight, is there was a shot of the broadcast after the last game, and it was them goofing around and joking around after the loss, lining up, packing up their things, going back business as usual. The Oklahoma City Thunder don't feel the pressure, which is kind of crazy because if you look back on this series, you can make a strong case that San Antonio's really dominated. A few big comebacks by Oklahoma City. They got to get off to a better start at home. That is a huge thing for them right now. But San Antonio's led this series for 109, almost 110 minutes, while Oklahoma City at about 75-28. That is a huge opposite, a contrast in terms of domination in this series. Yeah, here we are. We're still even up. And this feels like a situation going back home where we're looking for some help for SGA offensively. Someone should be able to step into the shoes of A.J. Mitchell, who's already been ruled out. But the big question remains, is J-Dub? Is Jalen Williams going to play in this game? Because his injury has now changed from a left hamstring to from soreness to a strain. And now he's had injuries to both of his hamstrings during this season. I don't know if he's going to give it a go. I don't know what he's going to look like if he plays. Do you believe the Thunder can find someone else to take the burden off of their MVP?
6: I do. Now, to make something clear, I don't think Williams is going to play Game 5.
5: I think
6: the next time we see Jalen Williams is the NBA Finals, if that. So I think there are serious reservations and concerns about his status moving forward. But I think from a positive on an Oklahoma City standpoint, when you look at these playoff games, role players, for whatever the reason, tend to be far more comfortable and far more at ease when they're playing in their home building. And that's why, like, just pinpointing a couple of Thunder guys specifically, Caruso, who had the monster game one.
5: Yep.
6: Are you going to be shocked if Caruso goes off? Jared McCain, who's had some moments throughout the postseason. Could McCain go off the way that he did in game two? Not going to be stunned there. That's the beautiful thing about the way Oklahoma City has built. He's their MVP. Yes, they're going to need him now more than ever. And I know we'll get into the Chet Holmgren subplot as far as trying to figure out, okay, Chet, how to get him going. Can you get Wemby out of his head? Role players, though, you'll get better performances out of the role players. They're not, let's put it this way, Dusty, there is no way in the world OKC is going to be as lousy and as pathetic offensively as they were in Game 4.
5: 100%. If there was one of those guys that I was going to target, because to me, this is an opportunity, right? Whenever I look at betting NBA props, most people who follow me on cashing out when I was doing shows, especially the in-game stuff, I'd say 85% of my NBA player prop betting was literally a player is out, who benefits? That's it. Because the numbers are slow to adjust. They're not always able to account for where that usage is going to go. Maybe it's points, maybe it's rebounds, maybe it's assists. But theoretically, if A.J. Mitchell's not playing, if J-Dub doesn't go tonight, someone is going to benefit, and the number's probably going to be a little bit off. I lean Alex Caruso. I think that's a dude with veteran experience. That's a guy who's been through this before. You're going to need him on the floor because of the defense and the versatility he brings on that end of things. But he's also a guy that you know can calm things down for your team. And I'm glad you brought up McCain, because McCain is someone I considered. I went to VSiN.com/NBA props. You can see our Opta AI player prop projections. What I like to do is if I'm feeling someone that I like to bet over, under, whatever it may be, if they have a strong opinion, that helps put me over the top. Well, Opta AI talked me off of McCain. I was shocked to see the projections on him. First of all, his points prop, 11.5. They have him going for 3.78. That's 54.3% to the under. His rebounds, 2.5. They have him going for 0.91. That's 46.4% to the under. His assists, 1.5. They have him getting 0.53. That's 37.9% to the under. I was shocked. I'm not sure Opta AI always accounts for all the injury situations, but they are not high on McCain for this matchup in Game 5.
6: You know, McCain was a thought of maybe throwing him in.
5: I agree.
6: A couple of 3 points made. Maybe I was going to play his over for points. You might have talked me out of that. If I could give you one from a player point standpoint, and it's going to be chalky and obvious, but just think narrative-wise.
5: Yep.
6: OKC without Williams. OKC without AJ. Trying to figure out who on the bench is going to go and step up. I mean, that's a puzzle in and of itself. This reeks of a monster SG.
5: 100%.
6: Yeah, game. On him, 30-plus points at minus 122. I wouldn't hesitate on that one. I think SGA goes for 30-plus with ease.
5: I'm with you. I think while we're trying to get cute here and look at all these secondary options, this feels like a game where SGA is living at the free throw line. And the real question becomes, what kind of whistle is he going to get? Because this is a big narrative now. This is a talking point, not just like in the hardcore NBA circles. It's starting to like branch out where the casuals are being involved, which means it feels like that gets to the top with Adam Silver. And you never know when they're going to like lay the law down of how we're going to adjust the whistle here. But it does feel like to me, if SGA is going to get that really good whistle at home, he's getting the free throw line. He's probably getting like 12 to 15 points at the charity stripe. You're not looking for that much from the field. And I think he's going to have to take over by necessity because he doesn't have the trust factor in these other guys to come through. So I'm with you. I think it could be a big SGA tonight. I don't hate taking his point prop over either there. Now, on the other side, you've got a few guys. Well, obviously, Wemby. You just kind of chalk in that he's going to somehow dominate, put his fingerprints all over this game. But how about Dylan Harper? I feel like Dylan Harper needs to be the guy now. I know Castle had his moments. He had a surge last game, which really carried them a long way. But I'm looking at Dylan Harper, man. I kind of like him to go over 9.5 points. I think we're going to see some more lineups with him and Fox and Castle together on the floor because he just brings that versatility. He brings that ability. And really, it gives you three guys who are not just shot makers, but shot creators for others. And I think if you're San Antonio, you need that ability on the floor against this team defense for the Thunder.
6: Dusty, I don't hate it. The only question I would have with Dylan Harper is the health and the overall idea that he can go and get through four quarters being at his very best. That's my only hesitation, because you'd say double-digit points, need a little bit more out of the talented youngster, and you get home with double-digit points. I'm looking at Vassell. That would be the guy I target for San Antonio.
5: I like it.
6: He has been shooting the lights out in these games. I mean, he's just been... Anytime it feels like San Antonio needs a big bucket, it's Wemby or it's Vassell. So, three-pointers made. Obviously, it's a point of emphasis. Obviously, Oklahoma City is a tremendous defensive team. They haven't been really able to take him away. Three-plus made threes, four-plus made threes. I think it's another big-time night for him because, at the very least, you know the volume is going to be there. That's the thing with Vassell. He is taking these three-point shots. I like him three-plus made threes, a little over 120.
5: Number's been on the move today. It was 5.5 last night. We're looking at 4.5 right now with the Thunder favored. 217.5 is your total. So far this series, both teams 2-2 against the spread. We're 3-1 to the over thus far. San Antonio against OKC, 10-6 covering the first half number. The first half under is 10-6 going back to 2024. Mitch Johnson 4-0 to the over though when tied in a playoff series. Mark Dagnall 6-3 to the over in the conference finals. I kind of like the over here, but we're simpatico, my friend. Right now, my first play on this game is I am laying that 4.5 with the Thunder, and I believe you are as well.
6: Well, let's hope we have the same success that we had 24 hours ago with the Knicks, taking care of business against the Cavaliers. I just think this game is an overreaction in many ways to what people saw in Game 4. People are looking at the injuries for Oklahoma City. They're looking at the atrocious offensive performance. And all the narrative is, the Spurs found something here. Oh, Oklahoma City is really going to have a hard time scoring on this Spurs defense. You're going to see it again in Game 5. I just think being back on the home floor, different environment, better play out of the role players, monster day for SGA. Thunder minus 4.5 is the play in this one.
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19: 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The New York Knicks, they've punched their ticket to the NBA Finals. We await who is going to win the West. In a series we all anticipated being epic, and thus far it's delivered, we've got a massive Game 5 in Oklahoma City tonight. The Thunder, 4.5-point favorites, down from the opener of 5.5. Your total right now sitting across the board at 217 and a hook. And to help us preview this game, we are going to Oklahoma right now, checking in with one of the great sports columnists in America. He is Barry Tremel. He has covered this team since the inception. He's covered Oklahoma sports for over 45 years. Now at the Tulsa World, and Barry joins us now on the Progressive Guest Line. Barry, thanks for doing this. I know you got to get to the game tonight. So talk to me about where we stand right now. Series tied up at twos.

0: Do you sense any panic coming out of Oklahoma City or any concern with the injuries to Jalen Williams and A.J. Mitchell? But more importantly, with a San Antonio Spurs squad that is 6-3 straight up against them this year.
1: Yeah, no, it is. They're not panicked. You know, they don't, you know, Sam Presti's organization doesn't really panic. But it is a concern because this Victor Wembanyama does something remarkable, which is he overshadows some of the good elements about this Spur team. I don't know that America knew how rugged defensively, like Steph Castle and Devin Vassell are. I mean, those are bulldogs out on the perimeter, similar to what the Thunder runs out there. And the Thunder has an offensive problem trying to score on Wembanyama and those guys out on the perimeter, especially since they're about the only true deficit in their roster is they really only had about three facilitators. And that's, of course, SGA, Jalen Williams, and A.J. Mitchell. And two of those guys were out the other night. Jalen Williams has only played 45 minutes in the entire series. Don't know yet if they'll play tonight. Seems unlikely. But if they don't, the Thunder, I mean, the load on SGA is immense because this is a defense that requires a lot of people to respond to it. And SGA is sort of a lone soldier at this point.
0: Yeah, if Jalen Williams doesn't go, and you just said you don't think he's going to go tonight, who becomes the secondary scoring option? I know you wrote about Chet Holmgren over at thetulsaworld.com, and the reality is this is a rivalry with Wembanyama that goes back a long time where Chet once had Wembanyama's number, and maybe that has motivated the Frenchman to take things to a new level. But if you were going to trust someone else in this lineup to give just some support offensively to SGA tonight, who would you turn to?
1: Well, I don't know that there's anybody to turn to. I think it's got to happen organically. We saw it the other night, game three, when the Thunder got down in the 15-0 hole, came back and, you know, won going away, won by 15. But out of nowhere, Jared McCain goes 10 of 21 and scores 24 points or whatever it was. Isaiah Hartenstein was really the only thing they had going in game four with those four floaters in the first 8 minutes. Holmgren needs to be the guy, but he's not a guy that you can, you know, for all the good things he does, he's not a guy you can build an offense around. He's not, you can't throw him the ball and he produces his own shot necessarily. You can't run a lot of offense through him. So that's just sort of got to happen. But they really need the bench to play well. Alex Caruso had monster games, you know, the first three games. Didn't do much game four. They need Caruso to play well. They need Hartenstein to score. They need everybody. But first and foremost, they got to get SGA going. I mean, this is an offense that, you know, has been relying on him for 30-point games for 4 years in a row, including in the postseason. So the Spurs are just making it terrible on him, and he may not be capable of getting there because when you got Castle and Vassell roughing you up outside and Wembanyama waiting for you in the paint, it's not the regular season anymore. Heck, it's nothing they faced last year in the playoffs. Or anybody maybe in the history of the world has faced, considering Wembanyama. So it's a difficult assignment for SGA, but he's the MVP, two-time MVP. That's his job. So we'll see how he does.
0: Barry Trammell is our guest, setting the scene for tonight. Game 5, Oklahoma City laying 4.5, hosting the Spurs. Total 217.5. Let's stay on SGA for a moment here, Barry, because it's become a national discussion. It's the style of play that the Thunder play with. It's getting to the free throw line. It's the foul baiting. Do you anticipate maybe the whistle changing to benefit them at home? Do you anticipate it being a rallying cry for the Thunder? How do you think that impacts this game in this series?
1: Well, you tend to get a better whistle at home. You know, the Thunder roughed up Wembanyama pretty good in game two. That was in Oklahoma City. The Spurs roughed up SGA pretty good in game four. That was in San Antonio. That tends to weigh the way it's gone in basketball since the Peach Basket days. So you would think that might happen. But, you know, the Thunder can't count on it because, you know, his foul shots are down from what he typically gets in the regular season, and that's not, and that's to be expected, right? I mean, the playoffs, they always let you play more, and everybody is glad they did. What game was it the other night? Which one of those games? The third quarter, maybe game three, I think. Third quarter. It was like an hour long. Each team shot like 17 or 15 foul shots in that quarter. Nobody wants to see that kind of basketball. So I hope we don't have too many whistles. But clearly the Thunder needs some to go their way. That's why you play all season. That's why, you know, you play 82 games and hold off San Antonio for home court. So you get two of the last three at home when the series is tied 2-2.
0: Barry, outside of last year in the NBA Finals, we really haven't seen this group have to deal with too much adversity since they've become this monster over the last couple seasons here. Can you help us understand the personality of this team and dealing with what they're dealing with in terms of a challenge and adversity, not just on the floor in terms of the players, but also Mark Daigneault as a head coach and a leader? How do you believe they can handle the adversity of a difficult series here?
1: Well, I mean, I think they can do okay. I think they can do fine. You know, they got the number one seed last year in the West, even though Chet Holmgren missed 50 games. They got the number one seed this year, even though Jalen Williams missed, I think it was 49 games or 47, whatever it was. They haven't had Jalen Williams, J-Dub, Santa Clara version of Jalen Williams. Haven't had him much this entire postseason. So they've sort of persevered through injuries and stuff. So, you know, and they've lost three game ones in the last two playoffs. Denver, Indiana, and now San Antonio. They survived the other two. Those two teams didn't have Wembanyama, but one of them had Jokic, which is no small thing. I mean, not that long ago, true, we thought Jokic was the one from outer space, not Wembanyama. So, you know, they've handled some adversity pretty well. It's a pretty even-keeled organization. They don't get over their skis. So I think they'll handle it. In other words, if San Antonio wins this series, which they very well could, it's going to be because Victor Wembanyama and those other guys just were too difficult to defeat. I don't think the Thunder's going to collapse. I don't think the Thunder's going to go cuckoo. I think it's still going to be a great three-game series, which is what we've got.
0: Barry, in about 1 minute here, what are your expectations for tonight with Oklahoma City coming back home and expectations big picture with the series? Who winds up winning this thing?
1: Well, you always got to like the home team. You know, if you watch the games, we've had a big-time blowout won by the Spurs, sort of a small-time blowout won by the Thunder. A couple of really tight games. One, the Thunder pulled it out in the last couple of minutes, and the other one, the Spurs pulled it out in double overtime. So it's been a very even series, not unlike the old Spurs-Thunder games from the previous generation. Duncan Durant, Ginobili Westbrook, those kind of guys. So you got to like the home team, but the Thunder really needs to wear down Wembanyama. He looked tired in game three, not so much in game four.
0: He is Barry Trammell. You can read him now over at the Tulsa World and on X at Barry Trammell. Really appreciate you doing this tonight. You helped set the scene, and look forward to chatting, hopefully, on the Thunder making it back to the finals here.
1: Thanks, guys.
0: Awesome stuff from Barry Trammell there. I mean, he knows the Thunder inside and out. He knows that area. He knows what they've been doing here for a while. And I think he brought up a good point. You know, it was probably a bad job by me framing the question. This team has dealt with more adversity than I thought. After he listed off everything they went through, some of the injuries this year, a reminder about the Denver series going 7 a year ago, they have been able to withstand it, and that's why I do like the Thunder tonight. I think they're mentally made up not to panic. I don't think they're scared. I think they're going to step it up when they need to, but right now they're just kind of like a prize fighter. They're feeling out a young Spurs team, letting them show them their best shot, and then when they need to, I think the Thunder do come with the hammer in this series. JJ joins us back on the other side to look at some breaking news in the NBA, which absolutely shocked me.
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0: Thanks for making us part of your day. However you may be tuning in, it's Follow the Money on VSiN, the Sports Betting Network. That is John Jastrzemski. I'm Dustin Sweetelson. We got a lot to get to over the course of the program tonight. We still have to hit baseball. I'm going to pepper JJ with a team that I think might be time to buy low on, just because they've had some dramatic flair in the winnings lately. Sometimes that can carry over. It can light a team and carry them the rest of the way. And I know it was a team he was high on coming into the season as well. We'll do that later on in the program, a little door one or door number two. We'll go to New York. We'll check in with a beat writer, Chris Persanian, covers the New York Knicks for Clutch Points. get his thoughts on where we stand with the Knicks, because I got to admit, even as a Knicks fan, there's a clip out there on the VEASAN TikTok page and Instagram. I said this team was not a championship team a couple months ago. I didn't believe they'd get here. They've righted the ship. They've advanced to the finals. They've done their part. And in the process, they got through the Cleveland Cavaliers. And let's talk about the Cleveland Cavaliers, John, because earlier today it was reported from one Sham Sharania that Kenny Atkinson will be returning next year as the head coach of the Cavs. I was kind of shocked by this. I really thought that they were going to make a move, bring in a different voice, because they invested so much in this roster. And I'm looking at a team that I think on paper is the best in the East. When we talk about depth, when we talk about options, when we just talk about being able to withstand a whole season, I think on paper they're better than the Knicks, but they got outclassed by the Knicks. I'm surprised Atkinson is returning, but I don't believe you share that sentiment with me.
8: I'm not surprised. The reason I'm not surprised is because they made a coaching change, what, 2 years ago when they said goodbye to J.B. Bickerstaff. Atkinson got them to the number one seed. They lost to Indiana. This past year, despite the investment in the roster from a financial standpoint, they're soft. They have a bunch of guys on this team that have incredibly checkered playoff pass. Harden is an all-time playoff loser. Donovan Mitchell does not make anybody better. Anybody who's going to sit there and tell me Donovan Mitchell's a better player than Jalen Brunson doesn't watch the same games that I watch. Then, you know, the Evan Mobley narrative and piece of this, of, oh, Evan Mobley's so skilled, he's so talented, he disappears. He's nowhere to be found in these games because he's not assertive enough. So, yes, there's quote-unquote talent on the Cavaliers. I think it is very overrated talent, and I think the Knicks are a better team. They're better. They play together as a team. They're tougher. They're more well-rounded. I mean, how many times did you see Donovan Mitchell or James Harden get cooked on defense? You have to take that into account. So when we're talking about Kenny Atkinson, despite the fact that he was incredibly flawed in his logic in making the case that his team should have been up 2-1 in the series because of the analytics, absolute nonsense, as we know. Kenny Atkinson, at least the way I see it, Dusty, I think he got the most out of his roster. They're in the conference finals. I think they're one of the worst conference finals teams I've seen in the East in the last 10 years.
0: Okay,
8: that's real talk. I don't think they're particularly good.
0: No, I'll agree and disagree with you in a couple ways here. The way that I'll agree with, I think adding Harden in the middle of a season, the way he changes everything in terms of the ball flow of the offense, the way the style that he needs to play with, I think it's difficult for a coach to navigate those waters, especially when it's a guy who's going to the Hall of Fame, who shows up the least when it matters the most consistently. Like, I don't really have a good comparison in all of sports to James Harden. Someone you can compare and contrast the numbers that tell you he's an all-time great, but he's also all-time bad when it matters the most. So I'll give him a bit of a pass there. But a big issue I have is a lot of these role guys, the cohesiveness wasn't there. Because I still stand by the Cavs roster's better. And you said it, the Knicks were a better team. The Cavs weren't a better team. They were a better ensemble of talent. But he never got them to click right away. And I saw some reports last night. You never know how true these are, but looked like from reputable people that some of the role guys were a little bit annoyed that Kenny Atkinson stopped communicating with them during the season and was really only talking to his starters. And to me, it's about bringing the team together. You have to find a way to make that happen. Maybe you give him a little bit more room next year with a full offseason to figure out how he wants to utilize all these pieces. But I thought this team came up pretty short, and they were the favorites to win the Eastern Conference coming into the year. They were the best team on paper to me. And now the question becomes what they look like next year, because you've got James Harden, who's got a big player option for next year. Is he going to be a part of the fold? Is he a part of a trade that brings someone else in? There's rumors out of Cleveland I'm seeing about LeBron maybe coming back. I think a lot of people have talked about that. And then you hit on Evan Mobley. I would sell high on Evan Mobley. I know there's a guy being touted as like a lockdown defender a couple years ago. I ain't seeing it, man. I know he can stretch the floor, but he doesn't show up enough for me. If Evan Mobley can be the key piece for you bringing in Giannis, I would do that in a heartbeat, because someone like Giannis, you know what he does to this team? He takes the pressure off Donovan Mitchell, who's also proving to us that he's not truly a 1A superstar.
8: And it would add a lot of toughness to their team that is desperately, desperately lacking. If you're LeBron James, though, I mean, in all honesty, Dusty, you want to come back to Cleveland and play on this team?
0: Here's why.
8: You watch this series and say to yourself, this is where I want to spend the final year of my career. Now, he may say the nostalgia of it, full circle, return where it all began. Like, if that is your logic, then more power to you. This Cav group is not winning.
9: No.
8: Maybe the calculus changes if Giannis is in the fold, but this group as is, this is their apex. They will not get beyond what they've done each of the last 2 years with a 60-something regular season, losing in the second round, and then this past year getting into conference finals. That's maxing out this roster as far as I see it.
0: Well, here's the thing with LeBron, though, is what's the market for LeBron? Because I don't believe he's staying in with the Lakers. I'm sorry. I think that when they changed ownership, they took their team back. They're not letting him, behind the scenes, manipulate the media and control the narrative and also be a deflector of the transition of power to Luka being the leader of this team. So I think he's gone from the Lakers. Outside of Golden State, outside of the Clippers, Cleveland feels like the only landing spot, and he gets to do what he wants to do, play the hero. He gets to go back and say, guys, don't worry, I got you. I got you over the hump once in 2016. I'll come back. I'll be the savior. I'll be the chosen one. Don't worry, LeBron's coming home once again. Because I look at the market out there for LeBron, I don't see many options that are going to be as enticing to win another title on the way out as the Cavaliers are.
8: Well, and, you know, you could talk about Golden State, where you'd have the idea of him with Steph Curry, and it's these two iconic all-time greats joining forces at the later stage of their career. I don't know what good that's going to do you against SGA and the Thunder. I don't know what good that's going to do you against Wemby or even Denver and Jokic, for that matter. So I think it'd be fun to talk about. It'd be cool to see LeBron and Steph on the same team. Championship window, don't see it. Lakers, they were better than I thought they were going to be. I got to give Redick credit. I actually thought they were incredibly well-coached throughout the year. I don't think that team in the Western Conference has a championship window. Dusty, what situation for LeBron James is putting him in a spot where he can go win a championship next year?
0: I don't know.
8: You tell me.
0: I don't know. I'm looking at the prediction markets right now. So 54% he stays with the Lakers or retires. He's not retiring, trust me. He wants that tour. He wants that Mariano treatment where he goes to every city and they give him a chair, they give him a trophy, a guitar, whatever. He wants something to for everyone to say, thank you for carrying the NBA for the last 20-plus years. Cleveland's the second spot right now in prediction markets, 32%. So it's about 3-1. You can get plus 313 on LeBron to go back to Cleveland. After that, it's a huge drop-off. It's the Warriors at 8%, the Spurs at 7%, the Knicks at 4%. I'll tell you this, if there was one way to disrupt the Knicks' chemistry, it's bringing in the ego of LeBron James. I want no part of that as a Knicks
8: fan. Yeah, it's a hard pass for me. Yeah. Hard pass for me. LeBron James didn't want to come to the Knicks in 2010 when he was at the peak of his powers, his prowess, all of this combined into one at 40. And he still can ball. This is not to say LeBron James can't play. He can go and help a lot of teams. Ain't broke, don't fix it, Knickland. Please.
0: No, I want no part of it at all. So, we're kind of simpatico there. I just think Cleveland offers him a landing spot that makes sense because there just aren't many that's going to leave him on a contending team. The sports calendar, it never stops. The Sharp Plays, they cover it all. 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All of it's documented. Logs posted publicly at sharpplays.com. That kind of transparency is rare in this industry. When the Sharp Plays moves, the sports books take notice. 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He's John Jastrzemski. I'm Dustin Sweetelson. It's Follow the Money on VSiN, the Sports Betting Network. We haven't even hit the ice yet, but don't worry, we'll do it with handicapper Nick Alberga coming up in the final hour of the program. You're about 90 minutes away from that as we've got Colorado and VGK. The Knicks swept the Cavaliers. It was surprising. This would be shocking tonight. If the Golden Knights continue this run under John Tortorella and they sweep the Western Conference favorite pretty much since I can remember looking at the odd screen this year, it would be one of the all-time shockers I've seen in a while.
8: Wish I had a Vegas ticket, Dusty.
0: Dude.
8: Wish I had a Vegas ticket.
0: Dude, had them last year, had them a couple years ago. I don't think I've ever had them when they've actually gotten to the final and won the cup. It's never worked out for me, but this could be a magical ride for them, and we also have to look back at what went down with Carolina and Montreal last night, where I think one of those teams might be running out of steam as we head towards more games in that series. But when we return, we're hitting the diamond, a little baseball coming your way, including a team in a spot that is 16-3-2 to the over. That's next on Follow the Money.
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0: Dustin Sweetelson, John Jastrzemski with you. Follow the Money. We're filling in for Mitch and Paul as Paul. You wish him a good well on Twitter at Pauly Howard. Had calf implant surgery. Mitch, along for moral support, took the week off. They're hanging out with each other for the next few days here. We'll be with you today, tomorrow, and we've got a lot to get to here on this show as the New York Knicks are in the NBA Finals. We've got a big game on the ice, and we've got baseball that we haven't even touched on yet as JJ and I, looking at this baseball card, there is a team you and I were high on coming into the year. And they find themselves in a unique position where right now the Baltimore Orioles, my friend, I can't believe I'm saying these words out loud. The Baltimore Orioles have won two games on walk-off home runs off the bat of Colton Cowser. And look, there's still a lot of room for them to make up in terms of the standings, to make the playoffs, for them to be a contending team. They are 6 games below 500. They're 11 and a half games out of the East. But could this be something that ignites the Orioles to get them back to respectability? It's a long baseball season. You look for these cues that can happen, that can give a team a little bit of life. Do you believe Baltimore has a little bit more to offer this season?
8: I'm going to say yes. The only problem I would have as far as getting on board with a futures market for the Orioles to make the playoffs, or if you want to go nuts and take the Orioles as far as the American League pennant, 35-1, their pitching staff, Dusty, has been absolutely destroyed via injuries. It was not a great staff to begin with. But what you're seeing with Baltimore over their last few games is kind of what I expected to see at the start of the year. I thought they'd be one of the better offensive clubs in the American League. They made the big addition to put Pete Alonso in the middle of their order. They feel like a deeper lineup than they've been in years past. You know, 2 years ago, they were the team. They were humming. They were this young gun ascending group. They got bounced quickly in the playoffs. It's been a slog ever since. And the Orioles, they're kind of trying to find themselves once again. I need answers pitching-wise before I'm going and getting on board again with the O's. Now, I have a ticket on them as an over for the start of the year. So at 24-30, I'm not particularly pleased with that record. A lot of work for the Orioles to get back in my good graces, but not sniffing them in the futures markets. We talked about Toronto, who I know has been unable to get out of their own way, and they have some injury stuff they're dealing with Cease and Vlad Guerrero Jr. But if there's a team in the American League East I'd want to get on board with to go and make the postseason, I know you suggested the idea of taking them to go and win the World Series at a very, very good price at 22-1. Way more bullish on Toronto than Baltimore or Boston at this particular point in time.
0: Yeah, I want to buy in on Baltimore, but the pitching thing is the issue. You touched on it there. I want to live in a world, though, where Baltimore can spend money. I want to live in a world where Baltimore, who's been stockpiling like the same exact prospect at different positions, like whether it's whoever it was, Kobe Mayo or Jordan Westberg or Gunnar, they all kind of look the same. Colton Cowser, Heston Hershtad. It's all kind of the same, like, guy who played in college and all this stuff. Package them together. Go get you an elite arm. See who's out there in the market. Maybe it's a Freddy Peralta. Or dare I say, if you're an organization that wants to win, if you're the Baltimore Orioles, you have new ownership that claims they're going to spend money, why can't Baltimore be in on Tarik Skubal? If you put Tarik Skubal at the front of that rotation, everything completely changes. Pressure's off the lineup. Pressure's off that bullpen to some degree, and they'll still have plenty of bats waiting in the wings to come up and make an impact, because don't get it twisted. This team's been so bad for so long. They've had so many early first-round picks. They have a ton of talent still ready to be called up in the minors. I think Baltimore's a team that I'd love to see be aggressive here. Plus 370 to make the playoffs. I don't hate it. I'm not quite in on it, but I figured I'd throw it your way. Now, today, they're taking on Tampa, coming off a game where they played extra innings. They won yesterday. And maybe I missed this. Maybe I wasn't paying attention. Griffin Jacks is not an opener. He's a legitimate starter now. He's thrown 5 innings in back-to-back appearances. This one kind of slipped past me. I pay attention to baseball every day, JJ. I was kind of shocked that Griffin Jacks is being stretched out completely as a starter right now. Last time out as a starter, 5 innings against Baltimore, 1 earned run, 6 strikeouts. He has not been good on the road, though. We're looking at a 4.70 road ERA versus 2.13 at home for him taking on Baltimore at Camden. On the other side, it's former Rays starter Shane Boz. He threw 6 innings against Tampa last time out, 1 earned, 6 strikeouts. He's slightly better at home than on the road, but not great numbers for him. Right now, Baltimore's minus 107. The Rays, minus 112. Your total is 8.5. Did you think about doing anything here?
8: Well, I get the sense that Tampa is going to be a very public play and that your friends over at the Circus Sportsbook are going to be rooting hard for the Baltimore Orioles to go and win their third consecutive game. The reason I would not go anywhere near this one, Boz has been awful. I know he pitched well against Tampa and there's a revenge factor against his former team. Guy's pitching to a 5 ERA. And we're talking about Tampa coming off a couple of losses here. not ideal. If there's something I might want to get on board with, you see the total in that game at 8.5. I think you're going to have runs there between Tampa Bay and Baltimore. If I'm playing anything, and I'm not touching this game, the play for me, over 8.5.
0: I'm with you. I think if I'm betting this one, it's over 8.5. You got Tampa Bay using 5 relievers. Baltimore used 6 relievers. And that's a recipe for an over in this game. You mentioned Toronto, so let's stick there because that's also the game that I tease going out of the break. Marlins at the Blue Jays. And we've got Sandy Alcantara taking on Braden Fisher as an opener. He'll give way to Spencer Miles, who, by the way, things have not totally gone well for Spencer Miles as a pitcher. The over, though, 16-13-2 when Miami's booked as a dog this year. Plus 12.7 units, 16-3-2 to the over. You can check out that trend, daily baseball betting trends from Steve Mackinnon over at VSiN.com. Alcantara's plus 108. The Blue Jays minus 131. Total in the game is low at 7.5. I kind of want to back Toronto in this one because I trust their bats to get to Alcantara, who, I don't know, JJ, I don't think we're ever seeing the guy we saw a couple years ago that was pitching into the ninth inning, completing games, and winning Cy Youngs.
8: I think that's totally fair. I'd go the other way on this one, though. If I was going to play this game, I would take Miami. Some positive momentum after this series, sweeping the New York Mets. No Guerrero in the lineup. Toronto's lineup, you take away that big bat, easier lineup to go and navigate against. And despite the fact that you are in on the Blue Jays, and I just added a little on the Blue Jays, I don't love the way they're playing right here, right now. Don't love the game. Not one of my favorites. If I'm betting it tonight, it's Miami or pass.
0: All right, a game we both have a play on, though. We got the Red Sox hosting the Bravos. Really solid pitching matchup. You know, I wondered Spencer Strider, just with the couple of surgeries, the injuries he's dealt with, would he ever find that life of the fastball again? It does appear it's coming back. I don't know if he ever goes back to who he was a few seasons ago, but looks pretty good right now. We got to pick him. Minus 110 each way. Total in the game is 8. As Strider on the road takes on Ranger Suarez. Suarez, really good numbers against the Braves a year ago with Philadelphia. Fifth starter of the year for Strider. Fourth on the road out of 5 starts. And he's flashed decent K stuff. 27 strikeouts, 21 innings, a 3.00 ERA. Which direction are you going to look here, John?
8: This is a game I have a play on, and I know it's going to sound a little insane because the Red Sox have been a god-awful home team at Fenway Park, and they've actually played much better away from Boston. I think it's a Red Sox spot, and you kind of hit on it. Ranger Suarez, that's the reason I like them in this particular matchup. He's got a lot of experience navigating that red-hot Atlanta lineup. And I know Atlanta scored a ton of runs this year, and they have been one of the best teams in all of baseball. I'm not discounting that. In fact, we added a Brave 10-1 future to the portfolio as far as them trying to go and win a World Series. But this line kind of tells you something, doesn't it, Dusty? Braves, one of the best teams in baseball. Red Sox, well under 500. Odds makers giving you even money. I think that tells you something. They're showing you respect for Ranger Suarez. I think Suarez has a big start. I think the Red Sox find a way. I am on the Boston Red Sox tonight.
0: Yeah, I'm on the under. I took it, threw it up at VSiN.com/picks last night at even money. I just don't anticipate a lot of runs here. One, Boston offensively, I don't think they're going to get to Strider. Bullpen for Atlanta has been really good. Bullpen for Boston has actually been better. We're looking at the number 3, number 4 bullpen ERAs in Major League Baseball this year. My only concern about Suarez is not going deep into games, right? That's it for me. Outside of that, the track record's great against Atlanta, and he's been competitive this year. Even though he's not working himself deep into games, he's been super competitive. And as I mentioned, the bullpen for Boston has been just a little bit better than Atlanta. So I don't anticipate a lot of offense at Fenway tonight. Give me the under 8 at even money in that contest. Let's talk about your New York Yankees. You gave us a little bit of drama on the show yesterday as they blew a lead, came back and eventually won it. And now the AL Cy Young favorite, Cam Schlitler, is going today at Kauffman, taking on the Royals. It'll be Bailey Falter on the other side, plus 168, minus 205 with the Bronx Bombers. Your total in the game is 8.5. Obviously, you can't lay the minus 205 with the Yankees on the road here, John. I took a little Schlitler, though, over 5.5 strikeouts in this matchup. I thought that was a little bit low. He had 6 against the Royals on April 17th. My question for you as a Yankee fan, do you anticipate Schlitler to remain this dominant all season long?
8: I sure hope so. Look, everybody wondered with Cam Schlitler, how is he going to follow up that playoff start against the Red Sox, that was as good a playoff start as you're ever going to see by anybody in an elimination game. And he's basically taken that momentum and he's run with it. The odds to go and win a Cy Young were absolutely insane at the beginning of the year. Yes, I'm very envious and very jealous of anybody out there who's got like a 70-1 or 81 ticket on Cam Shorter to go and win the Cy Young. I'm with you. I think over 5.5 Ks against this Kansas City lineup is a nice way to attack this one. And just a little note here, Yankees Royals, the Royals have just been absolutely destroyed by the Yankees. Haven't beaten the Yankees in a game going all the way back to Game 2, 2024 ALDS. The series, by the way, the Yankees won in 4. So wouldn't take that plus money with Kansas City tonight. I'm with you on the Schlittler props and maybe a couple of homer props in that game, which we'll get to later on.
0: Ooh, Paul Goldschmidt feasts on left-handed pitching. I don't know if the power's there, but someone I might consider. That's John Jastrzemski. I'm Dustin Sweetelson. And when we return, what would the series price be for an NBA Finals, depending on the matchup? I asked a bunch of bookmakers. Find out what they are next on Follow the Money.
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0: Follow the Money, Dustin Sweetelson, John Jastrzemski filling in for the boys, Mitch and Paul, as they enjoy some well-deserved time off here. We got you covered, though, today and tomorrow here on the program, and we've got the New York Knicks back in the NBA Finals. A little Game 5 action tonight. Feels like massive momentum shifter, potentially, between the Thunder and the Spurs, so I can't wait to watch it. As this series is delivered, it's like, it's so rare, John, at this point, like with social media and so many talking heads like ourselves out there, when something can live up to the hype, I do feel like San Antonio and Oklahoma City, just based on the back and forth, has lived up to the hype. And I'm just curious how far it goes. I think it goes seven. I anticipate it going seven. And I think it's going to be a lot of drama the rest of the way.
8: Yeah, I thought it was a seven-game series from Jump Street. It feels like, though, from a momentum standpoint, this series is just riding the high of that double overtime classic you saw in game number one, which is as good an NBA playoff game as you're going to see this year. All the big shots, all the big moments, all the twists and turns. Game two, Thunder ended up pulling away, was a very entertaining watch. Game three and four, I didn't necessarily have that vibe. Thunder won big in game three. San Antonio responded in game four, which means that we are probably due for one more classic in this series. But selfishly, Dusty, I really hope it is not game number five, because we are both laying 4.5. We don't want to have some buzzer beater decide the spread. No. We want to win our bet. We want to be cashing the ticket at the end of the day. So I'll gladly take an Oklahoma City comfortable win by margin. Just saying.
0: Well, what we need is SGA to be fouled in the final 30 seconds a couple times. We'll end up cashing that ticket. That's the handicap, as we know he's getting to the charity stripe. Now, we're just doing our first couple shows together here. The network knows. My radio partner for 10 years across a couple platforms, Patrick Maher. I go on with him, VSiN Live, Mad Dog Sports Radio, four nights a week. And he and I were texting earlier today, and this is his brainchild, so I'm not going to take credit for any of this. But he was like, hey, who can we ask about some series prices, some bookmakers out there for the finals? Now, tune in to him today from, let me do the math, 8 to 11 p.m. Eastern time. So that's 5 to 8 our time on the West Coast. He'll give you some of the people that he texted. But I want to share with you potential hypothetical NBA finals prices, because I was curious too, and he piqued my interest with this. But we saw an article where DraftKings had hypothetical finals odds. Spurs minus 270. The Thunder minus 280 against the Knicks. I texted my buddy Arthur DeCesar from the Westgate Superbook, where he's a risk manager over there. Spurs minus 250. Oklahoma City minus $3, he thought it would be. And then Nick Bogdanovich from out here in Vegas, Boomer Sportsbook, he said Oklahoma City minus 270. Spurs minus 230. There are varying degrees at which people anticipate this series going. And I'm very curious what the pricing winds up being after we get through this series. Because my anticipation is, John, I think with the way the Knicks are playing and the momentum and that kind of the historical run they're on, people are going to be enticed to take them at a plus price, which by the time the final starts, I think then you can come back the other way and get a decent price on someone out of the West, because I think a lot of people are going to buy in on this Knicks hype train.
8: Well, I think that's what you've seen. If you even look at what the odds might have been, and these books do a great job of it because they're always putting up Eastern Conference winner, Western Conference winner, NBA champion. They're kind of evolving those odds throughout these series so you can hop on some better prices. Hopefully some of you did that with Oklahoma City when they lost game one of the conference finals. Maybe some of you did it with the Knicks when they were down 2-1 against the Atlanta Hawks. But the prevailing thought was, Dusty, hey, if it's OKC Knicks, you're laying four bills. It's minus 400. It's minus 450. It's kind of a similar series price to what we saw a year ago when Oklahoma City took on the Indiana Pacers. The Knick momentum and the fact that you're talking about New York, big market, a team a lot of people are lining up to bet, a lot of New Yorkers coming out to Vegas, betting on these apps, moving the markets in some way. That line, I think, for OKC and the Knicks is right around 250, 270.
0: Yeah.
8: I think that's spot on. And if it's the Spurs, I'm here to tell you, if San Antonio beats OKC and wins that series, I think it might be a smidge under 2-1. 2-1, 190, 200 yeah. is where I anticipate that will go.
0: I thought 180. That's the number I thought on them. I thought it was it would be minus 180 on San Antonio. And as high as I am on the Spurs, like, I get it. Like, I know what everyone's seeing. I know what everyone wants to believe. There's something about a veteran group that's been through it together, that's gone through these trials and tribulations along the way, and they're stacking the success together, and every step of the way when they're knocked down, they build it back up. You got Jalen Brunson as the heartbeat of this team, and I'm looking at the Knicks right now over at DraftKings. They're plus 210 to win the title. You can get Jalen Brunson plus 260 to be your NBA Finals MVP. I'd much rather go that route right now and bet.
8: If you like the Knicks, bet that now.
0: Yes,
8: I totally agree, Dusty. Bet it now. Jalen Brunson, it would be insanity in the finals if Jalen Brunson didn't win MVP. Like, What is the pathway for that? Like, Carl Anthony Towns,
0: no.
8: in theory, is not going to be set up to have a great series
0: Too
8: against either
0: matchups.
8: Wemby or OKC yeah. in the double bigs they throw out there. And dude, they're not giving the MVP to OG Anunoby and McKelvey.
0: Yeah,
8: that's
0: what I'm
8: not
0: saying.
8: Happening.
0: That's what I'm saying, looking at this market right now. My initial thought was, you know, a lot of people are going to get cute and they're going to bet Cat to be your NBA Finals MVP ahead of time. But the reality is, he doesn't want to see Hartenstein. Hartenstein, who's essentially, you know, not directly, but somewhat replaced by him in the Knicks lineup to some degree, you know he's going to be out for blood. The way he defends, his aggressiveness on the glass, I think that's an issue for Cat. And then versus Wembanyama, forget about it. Cat can stand on the perimeter all he wants. That is a tough spot for him to be him, but to be in. But Jalen Brunson, you go back, and we talked about this yesterday. The Knicks are the great, like, bringing people together, the equalizer in the city of New York. No one knows that better than you, John. And if they were to win a title with him as their number one, with him as their leader, he would be the biggest New York star to do so since Derek Jeter, maybe? And could you make the case even bigger than Jeter because it's not a divided fan base?
8: I still would roll with Jeter because he was so just prevalent in pop culture yeah. and was all over New York City. And it was the idea of the Yankee dynasty, the booming New York economy, late 90s, everything that, you know, that time period brought, which is one of the greatest time periods you could ever live in. I wish I was like old enough to really, really enjoy it. I was like 10, 11 years old. I enjoyed the Yankee championships. Didn't exactly get to really enjoy New York City in the late 90s, but it's got to be Jeter. You could if you want to get nuts, though. Who are you going to tell me? Joe Willie Namath?
0: That's it. But here's the problem. And I say this as a positive trait for Jalen Brunson. My answer was Jeter. Since Jeter, bigger than Jeter. But the thing I love about Brunson, it's like all these TV characters you see, like the reluctant hero, a Jon Snow type. Jalen Brunson's not really charismatic. Like, no offense to his personality, but I like that about him. He's all business. All he cares about is winning and basketball, and it's all he lives and thinks about. He doesn't care about the tabloids and the life he's living away from the floor. He's just a true lifer, and I love that about him. I just find him to be a very unique superstar in today's world where it just doesn't feel like he cares about all the other attention. I think he's special, and I do think for New York, he would carry a different type of weight compared to some of the other championships we've seen in the past.
8: Dusty, he carries himself like Jeter.
0: Well,
8: he does. I hear Jalen Brunson at the end of these games, there's similarities with Aaron Judge and there's similarities with Derek Jeter. And that's why, apparently, if you believe this sort of stuff, and I do, when they had the Captain documentary that came out on ESPN, Rick Brunson got it to Jalen and said, hey, watch this. Oh. Get a sense, get a feel for how the Captain navigated New York. Take notes.
0: Ooh.
8: It's worked out pretty well for Jalen Brunson.
0: I love that. Does it come with a gift basket at the end of the excursion? That's what I want to know.
8: No mention of a gift basket. No, unfortunately not.
0: Hey,
8: you can't work your way onto that diamond. That diamond is already signed, sealed, delivered.
0: Hey, there's no gift basket with this, but you do get a cool hat if you sign up right now. 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He's John Jastrzemski. I'm Dustin Sweetelson. This is Follow the Money, VSiN, the Sports Betting Network. Still to come, a little door one or door two, as I'm going to make John travel back with me to 1999 as we discuss some things from the past. Plus, look at some potential futures bets in the market right now in the awards in Major League Baseball, perhaps a long shot in the NBA Finals market. That's coming your way later on in the program. Also, you're about an hour from a conversation where we hit the ice. Nick Alberga, hockey handicapper. We go north of the border. Does the nation of Canada, do they want the Canadians to win this series? Do they really want the cup to be back in Montreal? Last time I talked to him, he hinted at the rest of the country is not rooting for Montreal in this spot. But we'll talk about the game going on there, or the series there with Carolina. The game tonight with Vegas and the Colorado Avalanche, as there's some injury updates we have to touch on later on in the program as well. But when we return, the New York Knicks, they are the story. back in the NBA Finals since 1999. What has been the biggest difference since Mike Brown has taken over this team? We'll break it down on the other side of Follow the Money.

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2: Got a big game, 5 Western Conference Finals tonight. Oklahoma City, a 4.5-point favorite, hosting the Spurs. Welcome back in to Follow the Money. That's John Jastrzemski. I'm Dustin Sweetelson. We got you situated here today, tomorrow, on the program. Mitch and Paul will be back. Don't worry, guys. They got some vacation coming. Relax. They will return. You've got us the next couple days. I don't know who you have Thursday, Friday. It's not my schedule. As my schedule is all over the place these days, it's hard enough to keep up with mine. I can't keep up with who's filling in Thursday, Friday, but it's John and myself the next 2 days. And right now for us, as two native New Yorkers, John's still there. I've been a transplant for a while. We're hyping up our New York Knicks because I'm shocked to say this. I actually believe in this team. They're a movement that people are getting on board with, and I'm very curious what it's been like to cover them throughout this season and to help us kind of shape that conversation. We're going out to the Progressive guest line, welcoming in Chris Persanian, NBA reporter from Clutch Point, and he joins us now here on Follow the Money. So talk to me, Chris, because this is a season where there was a lot of expectations this year in this team, and for a while, it looked like they were living up to it. Then after that, felt like they didn't feel like a true title contender. Now all of a sudden, they look like the hottest team I've seen in the last like 10 years in the NBA over the course of 11 contests. How has this roller coaster ride been covering this team?
3: Yeah, first of all, what's up, guys? Thanks for having me. As someone at the Fan, you know, I've got a big spot for JJ in my heart, so appreciate the time. Covering this team throughout the year has

0: been, like you said, a roller coaster ride. And I'm comfortable saying that. You know, I know that sounds dramatic, but Jalen Brunson used the word himself, so I'm fine deferring to him there. And I think every team has experienced a cup hangover, but how many teams have experienced a cup hangover while in the kind of 3-month period with a new head coach and a new system where things kind of really get put to the metal? Like, there are so many different factors that led to the Knicks season going the way it did. And not many of them were hope inspiring for the diehard fans that watched the team bench Mikal Bridges over 7 times in close games down the stretch for Landry Shamet, who was a vet minimum signing 2 summers in a row. That's not encouraging. It's not encouraging that Karl-Anthony Towns led the NBA in offensive fouls for the 3rd straight season. That's not encouraging. It's not encouraging that before the start of the season, Mike Brown looked at me and all the other great reporters on the Knicks beat right in our eyes and said, less is going to be more for Jalen Brunson. And then his usage rating went up. That, you know, the adjustment was not smooth. It was not simple, but it's happening now. And I can tell you that I knew at least at some point during this roller coaster that it was going to come to an end, that I wasn't stuck on this thing forever. And the reason for that was, for me personally at least, from Christmas and on, something changed about their efficiency, where they just started making a bit more of their possessions. Yes, they had nights and sometimes entire road trips, Los Angeles, where they totally mailed it in. But overall, things were trending upwards generally. And when you started to take some macro looks from February 1st and on, Brunson and Towns were the number one pick and roll duo in the league by points per direct action. It doesn't get better than that, number one. From Christmas and on, the Knicks were top 5 in efficiency on both ends of the floor. So there's a sample size there. And then from February 1st and on, which is when, funnily enough, Darren Erman and Brendan O'Connor decided to go back to Tom Thibodeau's defense, that's when they kind of really kicked into gear, and they were top 5 on defense and on offense from then on for the rest of the season. The signs were there. I wrote like a satirical column today, like, it's not your fault you didn't know the Knicks were this good because everyone else was wrong about them too. And I was like, you know, it's not like this team had the best pick and roll duo from February 1st and on. It's not like this team had a top 5 defense from February 1st and on. It's not like this team was efficient on both ends of the court from Christmas and on. It's not like they needed time to adjust to a new head coach. It's not like their best point guard is a proven clutch time performer. Like, you know, there was no reason to believe in this team. And I think the fact that the Boston Celtics were favored to win the Eastern Conference when they were still battling against the Philadelphia 76ers is a sign that no one knew how good this Knicks team was going to be, even someone like me who covered them all season long.
1: Well, Chris, I expected them to be in the finals because during a conference finals a year ago, they fired a head coach, and it was a very unfair position to put Mike Brown in. He's been wonderful. I got to eat my words. I wouldn't have made a coaching change. I was a Tom Thibodeau supporter. But the way he's been able to unlock certain things within this offense, the way everybody has been involved, the styles in which they can win a variety of different ways, and they're taking no prisoners in these games, Brown has been off the charts. What's the biggest reason, in your opinion, for his year one success?
0: JJ, absolutely. He has really, really kind of just spat in the face of the impossible expectations placed upon him. He's not meeting the moment, he's exceeding it. And that's what you got to do in New York City if you want to earn your flowers. So for a team to fire a head coach after their first conference finals run in 25 years, I think left a lot of very smart people scratching their heads. But you touched on exactly why Mike Brown has been so successful while you were explaining what you like about him. So, you know, your listeners know, you might know what you're talking about. It's the styles of basketball. Now, styles make fights, right? But the Knicks, the last year, the year before, they could play a couple different styles of ball. Tom Thibodeau put OG Anunoby at the 5 to guard Joel Embiid. People like to act like he wasn't creative and versatile. That happened. But they didn't have like an evenly divided pie chart. The biggest slice of that pie was Brunson, Brunson, Brunson. And it's not that Brunson can't do that. He put up literal Michael Jordan numbers in the postseason doing that, despite being 6-1 generously. He's incredible. But the best teams win because they force opponents to pick their poison. Now, Mike Brown knows well, not every team can look at one vial and say Steph Curry, the other vial says Kevin Durant, and make you choose. But Mike Brown did know that the Boston Celtics won the championship, not because they could play five out, but because that's the poison the Dallas Mavericks chose to drink. He watched the Oklahoma City Thunder win the championship, not because they could play zone defense or a suffocating man-to-man, but because they could do any of it. And so for the Knicks, they now unlocked so many new styles of basketball, and it's trickling down, right? You're seeing Karl-Anthony Towns' playmaking not necessarily leave him posting triple-doubles through the postseason, but it's opening up Mikal Bridges' life as a scorer. It's opening up lanes to the rim for OG Anunoby. They're running a flex action 30 times a game, which I was taught in sixth grade in middle school on a team that I had no business starting on, but there was no one better and I had to. They're running middle school concepts, but their talent makes it work. So Mike Brown, yes, he did come into a very hard situation, but he also came in right away. I remember him saying, Landry Shamet's got to play way more on this team. This guy's like really important to the style of basketball I want the Knicks to be able to play. And I got to dust him off. When Landry got hurt early in this year and that, you know, they waived him last year, he joked he would cover his salary himself. So that's a big pivot for a coach that's coming into a situation with mostly the same talent, right? Yabusele was the big offseason ad, and he was not a fit in this system. For Mike to come in and say, no, I see those puzzle pieces, and I know you don't think that that can get put together, but I see a beautiful picture. Just let me cook. And it took some time. Karl-Anthony Towns, Jalen Brunson, both resistant at first because they had just succeeded playing a certain style. It took failure. It took a 2-9 stretch where they lost to a tanking Mavericks team at Madison Square Garden, but they did it.
2: Chris Persiainen doing an awesome job here. Clutch Points, WFAN, with us on the Progressive Guest Line. So talk to me, Chris. They're +210 to win the title. They will be a pretty hefty underdog, whether it's San Antonio, whether it's Oklahoma City. Why does this team believe, why should they believe, that they can actually win the trophy at the end of this thing?
0: We saw in the NBA Cup that when the chips are on the table, literally, they can be at their best, and they can go up against any kind of opponent. They were ready to face either the Thunder or Spurs. They got Wemby. They beat Wemby. Now, I know there was a unique situation there with Victor's family, and you don't want to point at that as the be-all, end-all, but the Spurs blew the Knicks out later that season, and then the Knicks responded by totally just wiping them out the table in their last matchup. So I really just can't doubt this Knicks group's ability to find a way to win, and they'll tell you. That's what they did. Jalen, what was it tonight? Carl, what was it? We found a way. We found a way to win. That's what they're about, and I think they can do it against any kind of opponent, especially an opponent like the Spurs that they've beaten this season more than they've lost to them, whether that's by the minute, by the Wemby rotation, whatever it is. They've been good against San Antonio.
2: He's Chris Persiainen. He is a hustler. He is working his butt off. He does an awesome job. Check him out over at WFAN and, of course, at Clutch Points. Thanks, sir, as always, for doing this, my friend. Hopefully we are chatting about a Knicks championship very soon.
0: I'll be here to break it down. I was out 1 a.m. in the streets last night, boots on the ground, seeing what those crazy fans
2: look
0: like.
2: Let's go.
1: Boy. Well done.
2: Give him a follow on X at Chris Persiainen, K-R-I-S-P-U-R-S-I-A-I-N-E-N. Boom. Nailed it. All right. When we return, just saw a trend. Tony Brothers is reffing tonight's game 5. Find out which side has an advantage historically when he does so. That's next on Follow the Money.
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15: Hey guys, you ready to let the dogs out?
14: This is door number one.
16: New high score!
15: What does high score mean? New high score, is that bad? What does that mean? Did I break it?
14: Or door number two.
16: You get nothing! You lose! Good day, sir.
14: Here's Mitch Moss and Paulie Howard.
2: Well, an actual correction. Dustin Sweetelson, John Jastrzemski filling in for the boys today. Fun fact, I made that open. I made that open when I was the producer of Follow the Money like 4 years ago, 5 years ago, whatever. I moved here in 2021. I used to wake up at 2 in the morning to produce that show at 4 o'clock local time. I made that open. And the more I listen to it, the less it makes sense, by the way. Either way, you know the deal. Door one or door two, it's pretty straightforward. If I got to explain the rules for you, you probably shouldn't be listening to the radio non-supervised. So let's go here. Door one or door number two, JJ. I know it's a long shot, but if I forced you to look at a long shot for NBA Finals MVP coming out of the New York Knicks, if it's not Jalen Brunson, would you rather have Karl Anthony Towns 13-1 or OG Anunoby 30-1?
1: Oh, it's a tough call. I'm going to say Karl Anthony Towns, even though I don't like either matchup. And I think both bigs, whether it's either Wemby or it's Hartenstein and it's Chet Holmgren, they have the capability of giving Karl Anthony Towns fits. I just think if he goes and has a monster series, especially against those kind of caliber of players, it could kind of catapult you into the MVP range. I don't know what OG Anunoby can do to get in the MVP range. The Knicks are so balanced offensively. You tell me he's going to be the SGA stopper? Is that the pathway to it? You're going to see Bridges on SGA. There's going to be a lot of different guys being thrown his way. I can't see OG Anunoby being in play for Finals MVP. I could live in a world where Karl Anthony Towns gets there.
2: Yeah, as much as I love OG, it's just not going to be like earth-shattering numbers. I do believe it's Cat, just because across the board, if they end up running that offense through him, what if he averages 7-8 assists again in a series? I think that jumps off the page for one Karl Anthony Towns. All right, your next one up here on door one or door two.
1: Okay, I'm very excited. I'm giving you a play for later on this evening. And as you know, we did a show on Memorial Day Monday, and the Seattle Mariners were very good to me. Added them as an all-over, added them to win the AL West. Tonight, late night, putting you on the spot, Mariners, A's. I almost called them Oakland, but I corrected myself. Even money. Coin flip, who you got?
2: Okay, Emerson Hancock on one side, who, by the way, I'm very high on. And my fun thing I like to bring up with Emerson Hancock, you're the first time you're experiencing this. You know, like, certain people, based on your ancestor's profession, that's what your name is, like carpenter, blacksmith, freeman. What were Emerson Hancock's ancestors up to back in the day with that last name? Either way, I digress. Gage Jump is the new pitcher for the A's. Top prospect, left-hand arm, 97-mile-an-hour fastball, 56 strikeouts, 38 Triple-A innings this year. Jeffrey Springs on the IL. Severino not going to start tonight. They're moving him back for Gage Jump. I kind of like the element of surprise with the A's here right now at minus 115 just because of that pitching change, even though I'm way in on Emerson Hancock this season.
1: Totally fair. Listen, Seattle was good to me yesterday. I had a lean for the A's. I thought about it, and I was kind of wishy-washy. So I said, you know what, for door one or door two, why do I have to pick? I'll let you decide.
2: Let me add to that. Seattle, offensively is always the question. Now, the game's in Sacramento, where I don't know if you can factor all of, like, the season-long stats in. Seattle's dead last in OPS against lefties this year. So that's another reason why I like the A's in this spot.
1: That's fine, but then again, it is in Sacramento.
2: It's true. It's true. It's a dicey proposition. All right, next one, door one or door number two. We kind of hinted on it a little bit earlier. We talked about these two teams. They are priced exactly the same. If I forced you to take a long shot to win the AL pennant, Kansas City 35-1 or Baltimore 35-1?
1: This is an easy call, even though both of these bets are full-fledged donations. Yes. I just want that on record. Yes. It's Kansas City. You want to know why it's Kansas City?
2: It is.
1: The AL Central stinks.
2: Yep.
1: Baltimore's got to contend with not only Tampa and what they've been able to do, but the odds-on favorites to go and win the American League and the New York Yankees. There's a pathway. Dusty, we've seen it each of the last 2 years. A team has come out of nowhere in the AL Central and has made it to postseason play. 2024 was the Tigers. They had their great August in September. Last year was the Cleveland Guardians. So the Royals are never going to be dead in that lousy division. The Orioles are dead in the AL East. It's Kansas City.
2: Kansas City also because they have pitching. Reagans hopefully will come back, even if he doesn't have the form from a couple years ago. It's still better than what Baltimore's throwing out there in the rotation. They've got depth. They just need some bullpen help. To me, it'd have to be Kansas City as much as I want it to be Baltimore at 35-1. Let's stay in the American League with the next door one and door number two. AL MVP, let's live in a world where Aaron Judge, I don't know, injury, slow couple months, for some reason he's not going to be your MVP. I don't see a great second choice on the board. I'm always someone who gets really into the conversation of doing more with less, carrying a bad team that wasn't expected to do a lot, and we got two guys priced in the market right now at the same number. Junior Caminero, 30-1 AL MVP, or Jose Ramirez, 30-1 for AL MVP.
1: This is very, very tricky. Right now, your front runner out of those two would be Caminero because he's off to a smoking start. You do know this, though, Dusty. The MVP is a narrative award.
2: Mm-hmm.
1: There is a narrative that could be easily drawn up if it is not a quintessential Aaron Judge year of, wow, Jose Ramirez has been one of the best players in all baseball for a long, long time. He has never won an MVP. The Guardians, let's say, will go and win 90-something games, and Jose Ramirez has his usual numbers. He's hitting around 300. He's got his 30 bombs. He's got his 40 steals. He's playing stellar defense at third base. So out of those two, because I'm trying to put myself in the voters' shoes, I think the voters are going to get suckered for a narrative. It's Ramirez.
2: Okay, I'm with you, and he is not having a good year. But I do think when you think about doing more with less, carrying an organization, Caminero actually has more help in that lineup. Just Yandy Diaz alone is more help in that lineup than anything that Ramirez has in terms of protection. And I went back and looked. J-Ram, his best months, June, July, September, October for his career. Last year, he had 34 and 44 home runs and ribbies, and he did a lot of that work in the months of July and September. I think that Ramirez, if Cleveland runs away with that division, that's the way to look there at 32-1. Next one looks like it's also mine here, JJ. Let's go Super Bowl, NFL. They're priced around the same. The Detroit Lions at 18-1 or the Bengals at 22-1 to hoist the Lombardi Trophy.
1: Wow. Despite the fact that I think the Lions have a better roster, I think the NFC is far more loaded a conference than the AFC, and I am just a flat-out sucker for Joe Cool, Joe Burrow, and Ja'Marr Chase, and T. Higgins. And I know I can't quit the Cincinnati Bengals.
2: I can't either.
1: I get it. Everybody is probably like, JJ, I'm sure you lost a ton on them last year. No, I actually didn't get involved with the Bengals last year. But the year before that, they broke my heart. It is Cincinnati, because I think they've made some improvements to that defense, specifically adding Dexter Lawrence and putting him on the defensive line. I don't know if the Lions can get back to where they were in back-to-back years, which was up 17 in a championship game and they choked. Then they're the number one seed. They got the road to the Super Bowl paved out through Motown, and they get smoked by Jane Daniels and the Washington Commanders. It's Cincinnati, and I'm getting a better price.
2: Last year was the first year I joined the Bengals party. Obviously, that came crashing to a halt. I'm with you here. I don't think the Lions addressed their issues from a year ago. I don't think the offensive line made any impact moves. The cornerback spot is still an issue for them. They still need an edge rusher opposite Aiden Hutchinson. All the defensive moves for Buffalo, for Cincinnati, but more importantly, the AFC, it might be a little bit more open. We don't know what Mahomes is going to look like off the injury. You've got Buffalo, who constantly lets you down. The roster's getting worse, and Baltimore's got a first-year head coach. To me, it's the Bengals. Real quick before we get out of here, I'm going to skip ahead. 1999 is the theme. Last time the Knicks were in the finals. Better movie from 1999, American Pie or Big Daddy?
1: Oh, this is a tough call.
2: It's a hard one. Two great films.
1: In Sandler We Trust. And come on, you know I went to Syracuse. They got the Syracuse shirt on there. I know I'm saying no to Shannon Elizabeth and Tara Reid, but it's Sandman, Big Daddy.
2: I'm a big Adam Sandler guy, but I got to go with Big Daddy. First of all, the pie scene, the webcam scene with Shannon Elizabeth.
1: So you're on American Pie then. Okay, American Pie.
2: But more importantly, that is the movie that invented the term MILF. Hopefully I don't get in trouble for saying that on the air.
1: But really?
2: That is the first time I can remember it ever being part of the American lexicon.
1: Probably when we were introduced to it, but you tell me that term wasn't around before 1999? I'm stunned.
2: I'm going to ask ChatGPT in the break. That's what I'll do. I'll ask ChatGPT.
1: I'm curious.
2: I'll find out. But I do believe that it invented that phrase. All right. That's a little door one or door number two. It's John Jastrzemski. I'm Dustin Sweetelson. When we return, Game 5, Spurs and Thunder, Tony Brothers is reffing. Who's the advantage from a betting perspective? I'll break it down on the other side of Follow the Money.
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2: Cruising along here. May the 26th be with you. That's John Jastrzemski. I'm Dustin Sweetelson. Appreciate you making us a part of your day on Follow the Money, wherever you may be tuning in. 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Game 5, Western Conference Finals tonight. You got the Oklahoma City Thunder right now laying 4.5. Total 217.5. I am seeing a flash on my screen, though. Hasn't been a change yet. Just went red. Everything is currently the same. Wondering if this thing's going to be moved at all before we get to tip-off, because John and I both laid the 4.5 with Oklahoma City. It was sitting at 5.5 on the opener. I have to imagine the Spurs have become such a trendy team, especially when you think about all the discussions around this series, JJ, where it feels like people believe that they've unlocked something defensively against the Thunder. To me, that screams more going on the road for the Thunder offense, having to deal with some of the injuries they're dealing with, coming back home, and as you touched on earlier, some of these role guys should be able to step up. I think the Thunder are the side that you have to look at tonight.
1: Listen, it will be one of my best bets on this particular Tuesday. I think there's going to be overreaction to what happened in game four. And don't get me wrong, San Antonio put on a defensive clinic. San Antonio was the more desperate team. Wembanyama was the best player on the floor. This game five, I'm going to get all narrative based on you. I know some people listening to me like, oh, JJ, you got to go all storyteller on us. You got to go all New York on us. These are monstrous games for SGA. I know he's the back-to-back reigning MVP. I know he's won an NBA championship. I know he's done some crazy things historically. But you lose this series. Any grip you have on being proclaimed the best player in the world goes bye-bye. They're clearly compromised as a team from what they were because of not having Jalen Williams. There's still enough there. I need a signature SGA game. I thought you saw some of that in game three. I think you're going to see that here in game five. More help from the bench, 30 plus from SGA, better defense from Oklahoma City. I think that'll be the difference. The question is, did I make a mistake? Did you make a mistake, Dusty? Is this line going to get down to four when we get close to the tip-off?
2: Ooh, I mean, I do. I still think people may want to back San Antonio. I don't think that's right. I don't think that's correct. And I don't think people are really anticipating the potential whistle the Thunder are going to get at home when so much of their game plan is derived from SGA getting to the charity stripe, trying to get those free throws. I'm looking right now. You mentioned the prop at 30.5 points. You can go to 40-plus points, meaning 39.5 to the over, plus 436 on SGA. He doesn't have A.J. Mitchell. He's probably not going to have Jalen Williams. We talked to Barry Tremel, who's covered the team forever, earlier in the show. He didn't really expect that to be a spot where Jalen Williams is going to return to the lineup. If he doesn't have secondary scoring, I just feel like he's going to have to take on so much more. I think he could approach 40. 40 might be a little too lofty, but 35-plus, you can get it at plus 175. Probably worth just going over the 29.5. But before the break, I teased referee situation. And I want to give credit on this one because saw this out there on social at Referee Insider. Tony Brothers is officiating tonight. That has usually been good for San Antonio. 11-5 against the spread as underdogs with Brothers as the ref. And then on the road, 8-2 covering. I'd also mention all of my trends that I've looked up before the show. And trends don't pay the rent, but they do help you sometimes. I'm going against every trend here, JJ. Oklahoma City 0-9 against the spread since May 2025 with less than 2 days rest after scoring less than 105 points. Spurs 15-0 straight up and against the spread since January 28th versus a team that they scored no more than 110 points versus last meeting. Both of those trends from Killer Sports. Everything trend-wise says you got to back San Antonio. I don't care. I saw a shot of Oklahoma City after the loss in Game 4. That team looked so unbothered by the situation. I don't think they're feeling any pressure. I think they know when they need it, they still have their best stuff available. That begins and ends with SGA. I think they take momentum back at home tonight. They win this one. They cover the 4.5.
1: Trends don't pay the rent. Can we get that printed on
2: that
1: t-shirts?
2: That should be a t-shirt. That should be a t-shirt.
1: I love that.
2: That's not mine.
1: I stole that.
2: I stole that. Everything I do, I've stolen from someone. I just don't give credit.
1: I was going to give you all the credit. I was waiting for you to put a copyright on that bad boy. Two player props to keep an eye on. One, we talked about Vassell, 3-plus made threes. The guy has been shooting lights out, and San Antonio has relied upon him like crazy in this postseason. We both like Caruso. We think this is going to be a big Caruso game,
2: yep.
1: And he has stepped up in these big games. Here's another one, and I haven't bet this, but I'm looking into the player prop market. This series has really become a Hartenstein series.
2: I have that
1: because
2: one.
1: Because they need him, right? Like, they need him, they need him, they need him. And points, rebounds. Can I get you on board with Isaiah Hartenstein?
2: So I threw this up. This is one of my two official plays as of right now in the game, laying the 4.5. Threw it up last night at VSiN.com/picks, over 9.5 rebounds and assists for Isaiah Hartenstein. One, he is getting a very favorable whistle with the physicality against Wembanyama. Let's be fair about that. And I think playing at home, that's going to continue for him. They need him if they're going to slow down Wemby in any way. I'm actually surprised that he only played 18 minutes last game. He had 7 boards, 3 assists. He's a very good passer out of that spot at the 5. You look at what he's done in this series. Outside of game 1, right now the numbers moved to 10.5 on the RA. I still kind of like it. He's gone over that in two of the last three of this series. I kind of throw game one out as a mulligan where things just didn't go right for them in double overtime. He didn't fit the game flow. And I think without that secondary scoring for Oklahoma City, they potentially may need to slow down the pace a little bit here. Because of that, that means the game flow favors Hartenstein being on the floor a little bit more. So I'm going over the 9.5, 10.5 on the rebounds and assists.
1: I like the sound of that. Now, here's what we got to figure out between now and game time. How do we want to play Alex Caruso? Because you like him to have a big game. I like him to have a big game. Do we want to get on board with his over for points? So Caruso, 15-plus points at plus 350. That's juicy. If you want to get him at 10-plus points, it's even money. Or do we want to get involved with the made threes market with Caruso? 2-plus made threes at minus 120. 3-plus made threes at plus 240. Anything you like there?
2: Yeah, so initially I want to say just the points because I sometimes hedge these things and play it safe with the PRA, but our buddy Mike Somich, one of the hosts here on the network, he went back and looked a while ago. Sometimes when you try to put them all together, you don't always get the best combined number. And traditionally, a lot of these guys, if they're going to go over that PRA, it's going to be mostly on the point side of things. And I think for Caruso, just based on the situation that Oklahoma City finds themselves in, the rebounding, the facilitating, that's icing on the cake. The reality is they need someone to step up and help SGA, especially in the minutes where he's not on the floor, potentially to do a little bit more damage. Part of me wants to go PRA, but I think the points is the way to look at this one at Caruso. What are we at, 9.5 points? Go over on that?
1: 9.5, yeah.
2: Yeah, I would do that. I would go over on that. Let's lock that one in. I'm with you. Over 9.5. Ooh, I got an 8.5 out here at Caesars, so I love that. All right.
1: Got to shop around sometimes, yeah. Dusty boy.
2: Love
1: gotta
2: that.
1: Shop around.
2: Love that. All right, so that's where we stand with the player props that we like in this matchup. On the Spurs side of things, like, Dylan Harper, I mentioned, that's one that jumped out to me in this spot. I considered him, but ultimately, I don't think I'm going to get there with the road team here. We do have a baseball game about to get going, and I got to tell you, JJ, I've been staring at this one going back and forth since yesterday. Ultimately, I don't have an official play. Cade Cavalli and the Nationals, who, by the way, congratulations. You cashed that over in like the fifth or sixth inning yesterday.
1: You know what? I wish I had more on it. That, it was one of these classic in the moment. I'm giving it out. I ended up betting it on. At least I made some money on it. That's the beautiful thing about doing a show with you is you are expanded upon your horizons where you have your card that you come into and then you're doing a show where there's like 10 zillion Memorial Day baseball games on. And it's like, ooh,
2: you got a vibe.
1: Cleveland, 8.5 sounds good. Let's bet over. Let's go.
2: I didn't wind up here because I like to bet one game a day, okay? Like, I like the action.
1: Well, me neither. No, I get that. We like the action.
2: I like to feel something either way. It's a problem. We talk to a therapist about it every week. But the Nats and the Guardians, Cade Cavalli, Joey Cantillo, low total of 7.5, which is crazy because the Nationals are the best over team in baseball. They allow a ton of runs. They score a ton of runs. Plus 109 on Washington on the road. Minus 103rd with the guards. Cavalli off 7 innings, 2 earned, 9 punchouts against the Mets. He's a little bit worse on the road. Slightly less with the Ks. Cantillo, third most profitable pitcher in baseball. Plus 680 this season. 3.05 ERA for him. 51 punchouts, 56 innings. But Washington offensively, third in average, fourth in OPS against lefties. I kind of wanted to take that plus price with Cavalli just because I think they can get to Cantillo. But, you know, sometimes there's these pitchers out there, JJ. No matter what you do, you back them, they let you down. You bet against them, they come through on the other side.
1: You can't figure them out. I get
2: Joey
1: that.
2: Joey Cantillo is one of those guys for me. I'm never on the right side. It's like Kirk Ferentz in Iowa football. I'm never on the right side of them either.
1: I know the feeling. That said, I think Washington's the right side of the
2: game. I think so, too. I think so, too. I like
1: Washington.
2: I think
1: they're right side of the game. I love the way they're swinging the bats. I think you're seeing a little regression from the Guardians, who got off to such a hot start this season. I think they're closer to being like an 85, 86 win team. They're playing well north of a 90 win pace. So let's capitalize on the market moving here a little bit. The only problem with taking Washington now, folks, if you want to add this to the portfolio, you could have gotten a way juicier number. You could have gotten 120, 124, 123, yeah, et cetera. Not getting it now.
2: You know what? I just needed a friend to co-sign my bet. That's what I needed. So we came together on Caruso. I'm going to bet the Nationals now. Let's do it. Plus 109.
1: Well, you know what? I didn't do it. I didn't have it. Let's have that good family Juju Karma.
2: How about this?
1: We
2: only have 45 minutes or so left of the show. Let's go first five that hopefully we know where we stand on the bet before we get out of here today. We avoid the Nationals
1: first
2: bullpen.
1: First five. Okay,
2: first
1: now we're
2: five.
1: Getting frisky. Okay.
2: First five
1: right.
2: On the Nationals.
1: I trust my teammate. Fair enough.
2: We call it a bet for funsies around here. It's a little play for funsies on the Washington Nationals coming up here on Follow the Money. All right, we got more baseball to hit, including a play in the NL Central. Battle of the Cubs and the Pirates. I'll break down who I like next right here on FTM.
0: This is the Bloomberg Business of Sports Report. A Fort Worth judge with no apparent ties to Texas Tech will decide whether star quarterback Brendan Sorsby gets to play for the Red Raiders this fall. Senior Judge Ken Curry, who retired from the bench in 2012, was assigned to Sorsby's lawsuit against the NCAA. His appointment comes after Lubbock County District Court Judge Philip Hayes recused himself following questions about whether he could remain impartial. Hayes grew up in Lubbock, Texas, and holds 2 degrees from Texas Tech. Sorsby, a top quarterback in college football, is currently suspended for betting on sports. Hayes did not give a reason for his recusal. LIV Golf has offered its players equity in a restructured league as the heavily loss-making competition races to raise up to $350 million in fresh capital after Saudi Arabia's sovereign wealth fund withdrew its hefty financial support. That's according to the Financial Times. With the Bloomberg Business of Sports Report, I'm Michael Barr.
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1: Yeah, buddy, back at it on Follow the Money. That's John Jastrzemski. I'm Dustin Sweetelson. I did get confirmation of the great debate we were having on the program, as someone did tweet in, I believe it was Colin Murphy, quote, that is indeed the original MILF reference on American Pie. We asked the question earlier.
2: Wow, and then, good job on that. Well done, Twitter.
1: I don't know what this says from Colin Murphy, though, about his education that he got in high school. She spoke at my high school graduation. You know what? Now, what's her name? Jennifer...
2: Oh, that's Coolidge. She was in Whitewater. She's a star.
1: I know. But at that point, I'm pretty sure that's what she was known for.
2: Like, no, she was Stifler's mom. Yeah, I get that. Yeah. But, like, Jennifer Coolidge now is a huge, huge deal. Like, she was, like, everywhere. You watched that Whitewater show. Oh, right?
1: It was
2: tremendous.
1: I didn't watch the last season, but I did watch the first two with her. It was tremendous. I agree. I think it's a fun, it's a random high school graduation speaker to have Jennifer Coolidge as your speaker. I don't even know who mine was. I think it was just someone else, someone who like lived in town who owned a deli.
2: How about that? Wish Jennifer Coolidge was speaking at mine.
1: Oh, but she's the OG. She is the OG. You can tweet the show at VSiN Live, at John_Jastrzemski. Check us out over on X. All right, also on X earlier today, you know, as part of my show prep, I'm always looking for things. And one of my favorite things over at VSiN.com is Steve Mackinnon. He is our numbers guru. He breaks it all down. He has awesome trends. I was already betting this game. But like I said, trends don't pay the rent. They make you feel a little bit better. I always reference Tommy Boy, JJ. Like, you remember the scene where the guy says, there's no warranty on your box, on your brake pads? And he's like, why don't you put a warranty in the box? Like, it helps me sleep at night to know that it's covered if anything happens, even though it doesn't matter. If the car brakes don't work and crash and you die, unfortunately. 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Trends are kind of like the warranty on the box in Tommy Boy. They make you feel a little bit better about your bet. So I was happy when I saw this trend via Steve Mackinnon over at VSiN.com. Teams on losing streaks of 7-plus games are 40-104 in the next game as underdogs. That means in the Cubs and Pirates, you fade the Chicago Cubs, you back the Pittsburgh Pirates, who are now up to -137 favorites at home, +114 the other way with the Cubbies. The total in the game is 8. Braxton Ashcraft taking on Jordan Wicks. Wicks' first start in the majors this year, 0.60 ERA, last three starts in AAA, but a 4.4 ERA in 7 starts overall. Pittsburgh pretty good against lefties this year, 13th in average, 9th in runs scored, and Ashcraft has been a revelation, man. A sub-2 ERA his last 4 starts, and he's actually, you know, he's not as good as at home as he is on the road, but at home in this spot, I'll take him, I'll trust his offense, I think he'll be more competitive than Wicks. I went -130 at -137, everyone has a different threshold. You're approaching that point where you maybe don't bet the game, but I still like the Pirates here.
2: So I understand that logic. I don't know what's happening to the Cubbies. They got off to such a rocking start. They have been such a streaky team throughout this season. And look, this line got a little too rich for my liking. I think in the 120 range, mm-hmm. 125 range, I would have been on the Pirates. The fact that the public is all over and it keeps climbing, I kind of feel like I missed the party. You know what I mean, Dusty? Like, for me, this is... I can't get on board with this one. This is one I'm just Xing from the card tonight. No thanks.
1: Ooh, we got a situation down in Cleveland or over in Cleveland. They're ruling this and out at second. I thought maybe the throw from Ramirez took Bazana off the bag. We had a runner on first and Meade with one out. I'm watching the replay now. I want to see. Nah, he's on the bag.
2: I'm watching
1: runners
2: it right
1: out.
2: Behind you.
1: Runners
2: you
1: out.
2: You know what's beautiful about the Circus Sportsbook? I do not have the Guardian game with the Nationals fired up on my TV.
1: But you have
2: yet.
1: It behind me?
2: I was lazy. I have like ESPN. I have the Yankees on. Well, the Yankee pregame or Met pregame, whatever the hell it is. But because the screens in Circa are so beautiful and so fantastic, I am able to see exactly what you are referencing. Even though my 2020 vision is starting to get worse over time,
1: oh, that's
2: over
1: good.
2: Like your right shoulder, yeah. It's like, oh, I can see what's going on here. This is great.
1: That's hilarious. That's hilarious. Hey, you don't want to pay for an MLB TV subscription. You can just watch the show whenever
2: games
1: highlight in the background.
2: The problem is I'm not in Circus, so I can't put up like 10 screens here in the office. It's tough.
1: I'm telling the audience. So we got a game for you every day here, as long as it's on while the show's on. All right, we mentioned in about 15 minutes here, Rays and Orioles about to go at it. Total in the game's 8.5. Rays -112. Baltimore minus 107. They played extras yesterday. We're both kind of liking the over, but not enough to actually bet it here. But Tampa Bay used 5 relievers yesterday. Baltimore used 6. Rays are trying to stretch out Griffin Jacks as a starter. He's thrown 5 innings back-to-back appearances. Shane Boz on the other side has been horrible. I think about the over. You thought about the over. We ultimately did not bet it. Now, in about 20 minutes, the Angels and Tigers. This is another game where I kind of lean over. I don't love betting baseball overs, though, unless it's a team total. I prefer unders in baseball. Jack Kakanowicz and the Angels, plus 114 at the Tigers and Keiter Montero. Total in the game is 9. Did you consider doing anything here?
2: You know what's funny? I looked at this game when I was doing my prep for the day, and I said to myself, man, this game is disgusting. Do I really want to do this? And I thought long and hard about the Angels. I'm not going to do it.
1: I told you before
2: we did the show, when you bet baseball, and I know our audience knows this, we have a very smart, astute, VSiN audience. You got to be willing at times to bet some stinkers. You got to be willing with baseball to go and bet some bad teams, because if you're going to sit there and just try to put chalk day in and day out, you're going to get your clock cleaned.
1: 100%.
2: That's it. You're going to get absolutely destroyed if you land juice and you're taking 150, 160, 170 prices on a consistent basis in baseball. It's not going to end well for you. So finding those not-so-trendy underdogs that are small underdogs, like the big dogs, there are many cases why the big dogs are the big dogs. That Angel spot tonight is exactly the sort of game I'm talking about, where if I had some more you-know-what, I would have taken it tonight. But it's Angels at pass. That's the way I look at that game.
1: 100%. Montero is a guy who I love to fade, and I think the numbers are a little deceptive on him, to put some context on it. 3.63 ERA over his last 4 starts. That's pretty respectable. It's against Cleveland, the Mets, Kansas City, and Texas. I don't have the numbers in front of me, but I know Texas and the Mets are definitely 2 of the worst offenses in baseball in terms of runs per game this year. So I can't take too much out of that. The Tigers are a team that I want no part of backing. Kakanowicz may stink, but he might be enough to be competitive on the road there in that game. Also, coming up in about 23 minutes, the Braves and Red Sox. You like Boston. I like the under 8 in that game. We mentioned earlier in the show the Marlins and the Blue Jays. You always go back, listen to the show wherever you get your podcast. And I'm going to run this one by you that I added a little bit later in the day. I back Cincinnati minus 120 on the road in Queens.
2: Wow, fade your Mets. Fade your Mets. Can't blame you.
1: David Peterson starting.
2: Can't blame you.
1: David Peterson starting, who, good God, I've talked my way in circles around that dude the last couple years. But to me, it just feels like a huge edge is on one side. Chase Burns on the bump for the Reds feels like a guy as well who is rounding into form as a pitcher. He was a thrower. He was a bit erratic. He's really fine-tuned things this year. 0.72 ERA over his last 4 starts. Cincinnati's won 5 of his last 6. If I'm going to trust one team with pitching, it's Cincinnati. If I'm going to trust one of these offenses, it is also Cincinnati. I went minus 120 on the Reds.
2: Again, the Mets have been the biggest disappointment in all Major League Baseball. It's not even close. The only pushback I would have for you, 2 things. 1, David Peterson has been much better in his last like 3 or 4 outings.
1: Yep.
2: They were using an opener with him. Then they ditched the opener. He started against the Nationals. He threw 5 really effective innings. Number 2, Cincinnati now has gotten very, very public. And that's a trend. I don't know. I know we have a shirt and we have a saying about trends, but I get very, very leery, Dusty, when I am going through these betting splits and I see like 70 or 75% of these tickets are coming in on one team. I'm not saying the public can't win. I'm not saying the public bet can't win, because they can. And the Mets have been as bad as can be. A little too public for my liking. And sooner or later, Mets got to win a game here, don't they?
1: You'd think. But I... Look, you cover the team. I've lived this life for 41 years on this planet. You'd think these things are going to end. They usually end in a gross way for the Mets. I trust me, I'd love to be wrong about this. Them to start reeling them off, I just don't trust them to figure this out. Soto should be back in the lineup, but we should note, Soto coming into this game last 2 weeks, 356 average, 6 home runs, 11 ribbies, and 4 steals. That does change the dynamics of the lineup. if they have Soto available tonight. And I'm assuming
2: how do you pitch to him? Dusty, let's be honest about something. If you're Cincinnati tonight or you're any team playing the Mets, if the game gets beyond the fourth inning and it's close, why are you letting Juan Soto beat you in any spot, considering the state of this lineup? I'd be putting up four fingers, say, take first base, and enjoy the rest of your day.
1: It's why you got to hit him leadoff. By the way, also, I'm doubling down on a pitcher tonight. I'm going Joe Ryan over on his outs recorded at 17.5, meaning giving me six complete innings. And I took a plus-price flyer over 6.5 at plus 138. White Sox strike out as much as anyone in baseball. Second highest K rate. He's thrown exactly six innings his last three starts, and he has really good numbers in his career against the Pale Hosers. So we'll do more baseball as we do our best bets later on in the hour, but we got to hit the ice next. And an injury update on Colorado with their season on the line.
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10: VSiN. All right, maybe I led you down a bad path with that first five on Washington on the road. Welcome back into Follow the Money. VSiN, the Sports Betting Network. First inning, we've already got a runner in scoring position, a little blooper that got in between the triangle out there with left short and third. Drops in for a hit for Jose Ramirez, one out, and the Guardians threatening to take an early lead with Chase DeLauder at the hill. I still stand by the bet. I still stand by chasing the plus money, but would like to see our guy Cade Cavalli work out of this jam right now, JJ.
11: Yeah, listen, Dusty, deep breaths. I know it's a first five. I know there's a little bit more urgency here. Deep breaths. Let's minimize damage. This sounds like my life at Syracuse University over 4 years. Minimize damage. Survive in advance, a lot more work to do.
10: You sound a lot like my cardiologist, by the way, every time I go in there. He's like, all right, let's minimize some of this damage and deep breaths and slow it down, buddy. All right, with that, we got a big hockey game we got to talk about tonight where I feel like there's all sorts of breathing techniques. There may be witchcraft going on in the Colorado locker room as their season's on the brink, something we didn't really anticipate. We'll get to that in a moment with our next guest. You know him, Nick Alberga, covers the league, the Nation Network, Leafs Morning Take, NHL Fantasy, at the Golden Muzzy. You can find him on X as always. But I want to frame the conversation as far as the nation of Canada. You know, when you come on here, you're my only Canadian friend I know, so I have to have you represent the entire country. Carolina and Montreal, and a big one in overtime for the Canes last night to take the lead. But Montreal, can you paint the picture for the audience, for John? Does the rest of the country want them to be the organization that brings the cup back north of the border?
12: No. Guys, thanks for having me. I've been pretty consistent in saying that if my team's not winning the Stanley Cup in Canada, I want no other team to win the Stanley Cup in Canada. And, it speaks to the times. It's 2026, and things are a bit different than they were, say, 20 years ago, where we like to sing Kumbaya and go Montreal. No, I'm not for Montreal. Honestly, the bigger predicament right now in this market is the fact that Vegas, as we know, is getting set for game 4 tonight, up 3-0 in this series against Colorado. could square off against the Montreal Canadiens.

0: squaring off, you know, in a potential Stanley Cup final, what would just create the biggest conundrum for Maple Leafs fans? On one hand, you have the Montreal Canadiens, the hated rival. On the other, you have the Vegas Golden Knights, but most specifically Mitch Marner, who ran himself out of town last year, joined the Vegas Golden Knights, and he could potentially, in year one, leaving the Leafs, be in the Stanley Cup final. I don't know who you cheer for. I mean, if there's a nuclear option, that is the one for a potential Vegas-Montreal Stanley Cup final here.
1: Well, Nick, I understand these conundrums. It would be like, you know, asking a New Yorker if you're a Yankee fan, the World Series being played, are you rooting for the Mets, the team that you have to deal with your buddies and your pals and your family rooting for if they're not a Yankee fan, or do you root for the Red Sox or your hated rival? So I understand these conundrums can be the absolute worst. I have a question for you. What Tortorella is doing in Vegas is absolutely absurd. And I know hockey, unlike the other sports, has a reputation of coaches getting fired late in the year and then the team going and having success. Can you think of a comp? Like, Tortorella comes in, final week, week and a half. They're like now 5 wins away from a Stanley Cup. Is there one that comes to mind?
0: I think the one that was closest was like Robbie Fatorik in the 90s with the New Jersey Devils, who got hired late in the season. But yeah, it's... I mean, the closest could be the St. Louis Blues a couple years ago, but that was like in January. They were the worst team in the league, hired Craig Berube, and then all of a sudden won this magical run and won the Stanley Cup. But you're so right, man. Like, this has been epic. You know, Vegas's rise to grace here, considering when they made the coaching decision, people were up in arms a bit, and they're like, torts? But then you start doing the numbers, and you figured out that John Tortorella's relationship to Carter Hart, their number one goaltender, they spent time together in Philadelphia. And to me, that's been the biggest reason why Vegas is in this situation right now, 3-love on the President's Trophy winners. It's Carter Hart. I mean, the big story for me is that under Bruce Cassidy, they signed Carter Hart, and he was awful. And then all of a sudden, he goes MIA for 3 months. And all of a sudden, Tortorella takes over, and with like 3 weeks left, suddenly Carter Hart emerges. He's the number one goaltender, and he hasn't looked back since. Like, you sort of forget that Aiden Hill was the one who won the Stanley Cup with the Vegas Golden Knights a couple of years ago, has a pretty hefty contract with him, and he's firmly the backup with this team. But yeah, Torts has done an unbelievable job. They're just very, very calm, cool, and collected, that team right now.
2: Well, VGK with a 3-0 series lead. Market slightly pricing the Avalanche -115. Golden Knights -105 tonight. Total 6.5. But we got some injury concerns for the Avs. McKinnon left last game, came back, looked pretty limited the rest of the way. I saw he wasn't there for morning skate among some other players. The reports I'm reading, he's going to try and tough it out. But if McKinnon is limited, what are your expectations for tonight?
0: It's crazy. If you were to tell me, like, or ask me a week ago, like, who I'm betting on in the series, like, I mean, just to paint the picture in the hockey world going into this conference final, nobody gave Vegas a chance in hell. They were playing one of the best teams in recent memory. You know, Colorado had 2 regulation losses at Christmas, to put things into context for you guys. And here we are. Makar's been dinged up for the majority of the Stanley Cup playoffs. McKinnon banged up last game, could barely finish it. And so we enter a game 4. Vegas has a chance to sweep. But then, like, part of me is like, Colorado has to win one game at some point in time, and that's why I'm likely to play the Avalanche in this game. And close to a pick 'em, I think there's value there. I mean, to your point, that would be the major concern if you're betting for Colorado. Who's to say that Makar doesn't play, and then his shoulder that's dinged up, it flares up, and he's like, I can't do this anymore. McKinnon's got the leg injury, of course, from last game and blocking that shot. But I just look at the championship pedigree of that Colorado team, and I understand Vegas has it as well. A lot of pride in that room, and they have seemed defeated and deflated the last couple days, understandably so, knowing the statistics of potentially coming back from 0-3 down. So I think Colorado's going to win this game and at least give their home crowd one more game on home ice. So give me the Avs tonight.
1: Okay. All right, Nick, let's get to the Eastern Conference Finals. We've seen Carolina now win in overtime in back-to-back games. The series price, 5:30 for the Carolina Hurricanes. You're getting right around 4-1 for Montreal. Are we ready to write the obituary on the Canadiens, or would you look glass half full and say, hey, overtime loss in game 2, overtime loss in game 3, still a lot of fight left in that team, or are they just totally outmatched here?
0: Put it this way, you're starting your computer up. You're booting it up. It's going to take 1 second, and then you're going to start writing that obit. I don't think it's done just yet. I think if there's one thing I've learned in these Stanley Cup playoffs, Montreal is so relentless. Like, I would call them the Vegas Golden Knights of the Eastern Conference. Would I be shocked at all if they come out tomorrow and square this series at two and set up a best of three to decide who goes on to the Stanley Cup final? No, but I think you look at Carolina, the body of work. I am a firm believer in knocking on that door several times before you push open that door and push through. And it just feels like it's Carolina's time to at least go to the Stanley Cup final. On top of that, I don't think game one was indicative of what Carolina has been throughout these Stanley Cup playoffs. We talked about the rest versus rust factor, and that's why Montreal had all the momentum from their previous series going seven. And to me, they look like a fatigue team, and I don't think it's a great matchup right now. I think ultimately it comes down to goaltending. If Freddie Anderson can make some timely saves, I think Carolina's going to win this series. It's certainly come down to execution, too. You look at the last couple games, Carolina, as you mentioned, winning an OT. So I'm actually going to play Carolina here in game four. I've been wrestling with this all day just because I really respect what Montreal's put together. Not that I'm going to root for them or anything, but I think Carolina is battle-tested. You look at their numbers, not only in overtime, but bouncing back. I mean, they're 10-1 in 11 games throughout here in the Stanley Cup playoffs. So I'm going to play the Canes here in game four. If you want to spice it up a bit, maybe you take them in regulation because they haven't done that just yet. They've won back-to-back games in OT.
2: Nick, before we let you go here, just projecting for a cup final, let's assume VGK is there. What's the better matchup on the other side? You think it's Carolina or Montreal?
0: Ooh, I think it's got to be Montreal, and that's been the story, right, is everybody's disrespecting the Montreal Canadiens. I think it would be a difficult matchup whoever Vegas plays, assuming Colorado's cooked here. I just think the way Carolina is playing right now with the puck possession, they're a pretty heavy team. They've been there before. I think that would be a very intriguing series on paper if it was Carolina and Vegas. But again, do not count out the Montreal Canadiens. I think there's a lot of fight remaining in that team here in the Eastern Conference Final. But I think if you're Vegas and you had to pick, you probably want to play Montreal and not Carolina here.
2: He's Nick Alberga. Check him out on X at the Golden Muzzy. Also check him out, Leafs Morning Take, The Nation Network, and NHL Fantasy. Appreciate the time as always, my friend. I'm sure we'll chat very soon.
0: Thanks, guys. Take care.
2: Awesome stuff from Nick Alberga there. Awesome stuff, by the way, from the Washington Nationals. Second inning, two on, nobody out. Nunez, the eight hitter, is up. If we can play it a couple runs here, I'll feel a lot better about that first five.
1: Dusty, what I tell you, patience, baby. What I tell you.
2: You got to ride the roller coaster with me, though. That's what it is. There's no medium. I don't do moderation in any form of my life.
1: I was going to say, Dusty, when you watch football on Sundays and a team goes down the field and scores on the opening possession, are you one of these guys that buries the bet already?
2: No, this is why they put me on during the game, so that the world has to listen to me either be hyped up because I'm doing well or absolutely decimated because I'm not. Like, it's one or the other. I don't do medium. Everything in my life, I'm either eating a lot or I'm dieting super hard, although it's been a minute since I've done that. I'm either watching a ton of movies or I'm watching zero. It's like there's nothing in the middle. We just got a pass ball, two runners in scoring position. Let's get them home, Nats. Speaking of that, more bets on the way. We'll do in pocket. Coming up next on Follow the Money.

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15: All right, a bit of a mixed bag yesterday, but mostly in the positive as far as in pocket's concerned. So, a couple losers in the NBA. They weren't even close. There's nothing like a prop angle. You feel as good. They didn't even have a prayer. Allen over points and rebounds, dead. Dean Wade over PRA, dead. What we did hit somehow, Treyus Savage over 5.5 Ks right before he got blown up last night. Will Warren got home over 16.5 total outs. We cashed in-game, or live on the show yesterday, the Orioles money line at a plus price. Yankees Royals under got home. Unfortunately, Mets Reds under did not. And we hit before the show started at VSiN.com/picks. Cardinals Brewers first five under 3.5. That baby was plus 118. It was a sweat till the end, but it wound up cashing. So that's what we had for last night. Here's what we got tonight cooking, and we may be adding some more throughout the show. We are looking at Thunder -4.5 versus the Spurs. Hartenstein, Luke, I got to change the juice on that. You're doing me dirty with the -150 juice. That's not what's on the website. Cam Schlittler over 4.5 Ks. We got much better juice over at VSiN.com/picks. Last night, the Pirates -$1.30. I'm also backing Joe Ryan and the Twinkies, taking on a White Sox offense that, look, they put up numbers. There's a lot of production. I don't know about contact. I feel like they're missing way too many bats right now, or they're swinging and missing too many pitches right now. I think Ryan over 17.5 total outs, over 6.5 Ks, both playable. So I'm going to hopefully, at worst, split them, but I do think both likely get home tonight. Braves-Reds were on the under, 8, because it's Strider and Suarez. Suarez, great numbers last year against the Braves. Strider looks like he's finding his form. I don't anticipate a lot of runs, and I'm fading my Metsies at -120 against the Cincinnati Reds and Chase Burns. Also, we added in show. Alex Caruso over 8.5 points.
14: Oh, I see. Look at that.
15: -129. And the Nationals first five +108 against the Guardians. We went in show. Right now, second inning. James Wood with his 15th homer of the year. It is 4-0 DC on the road. Those are my plays. JJ, take it away.
14: By the way, I hope if you're getting Nationals Guardians added to the mix, I hope
15: yes, you
14: get
15: in
14: Nationals
15: on it too.
14: Guardians added to the mix. Listen, follow the money. Day one, we're batting 1,000. So, unfortunately, ladies and gentlemen, boys and girls, there's nowhere to go but down, literally. That's just the way it goes.
15: Ride it.
14: But
15: ride the wave.
14: Hey, the Knicks treated us brilliantly. The Knicks have put a lot of extra loot in my pocket over the last few weeks because they've been a cover machine. And I'm just very satisfied, Dusty, that what I told the audience yesterday really came home to roost as far as those alternate spreads. I said, hey, Knicks going to win this game. You don't got to worry about 1.5. They're going to win by double digits. I just wish we laddered the opening, the alternate spreads up to like 25.5.
15: I
14: we
15: know.
14: Really could have made a killing. But we'll take our +200 at -8.5. The Mariners were good to us. And the Arizona Diamondbacks with Mr. Kelly were good to us against San Francisco. So what do we have in store for an encore? Well, NBA, we are riding together, amigo. Oklahoma City laying 4.5 against San Antonio. The scary thing about this game, though, Dusty, is now we're seeing some 3.5s in the market, for goodness sakes. I do think that is a little bit of an overreaction to the Thunder injuries. You're going to get better play out of the role, guys. I think it is a legacy virtuoso type of game for SGA. He's got to go for 30-plus points. He's got to have a monster game. I think you're going to get it. Let's take OKC to take care of business. Now, you like the under in Red Sox-Phillies. I think that's a wise play. I'm taking the Boston Red Sox on a money line against the Atlanta Braves. I said the Phillies, by the way, you noticed that was a little bit of a Freudian slip. One, because you're going to see the Phillies in a little bit. Two, Ranger Suarez used to pitch for the Philadelphia yep. Phillies and has unbelievable numbers against the Atlanta Braves dating back to last year. I don't trust Spencer Strider. I don't think he's the same pitcher he was a couple of years ago. And Braves due to cool off and lose a couple of games. Red Sox due to win a couple of games at home. And the line tells you something. The Braves are a zillion games over 500. The Red Sox are well under 500. Yet I'm getting even money. I'll take Boston, which pains me to say as a native New Yorker, but I do like the Red Sox tonight.
15: And
14: shows you, we keep it fair and balanced around here, Dusty, do we not?
15: Hey, it's the only way to be. Only way to be. And you like the Phillies against the Padres tonight?
14: I do. Good spot. I know Nola's been terrible, but the Phillies are swinging the bats better, gaining some confidence. Vasquez is pitching to a sub-3 ERA. Is not a sub-3 ERA type of pitcher. I think the Phillies get to him tonight. They've been a better team and a different team with Don Mattingly as the manager. And then last but not least, James Wood. The Wood Doctor, baby. Let's go. Nationals first five plus money against Cleveland.
15: Laying the wood with James Wood. Sports calendar never stops. Sharp plays, they cover it all. 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All of it documented. Logs posted publicly at sharpplays.com. That kind of transparency is rare in the industry. When the Sharp plays moves, sportsbooks take notice. 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Critical game five on the wood in Oklahoma City. JJ, the number has indeed moved. Flashing on the screen, Thunder down to 3.5-point favorites. Wow, at FanDuel. Every other shop, for the most part, I'm seeing Westgate, Caesars, South Pointer at 4. Most other shops, 4.5, but we're looking at minus 3.5 on the Thunder. I don't get it. I feel like I'm taking crazy pills. And to be fair, just because the market's moving that way doesn't mean it's the right side. Pretty sure Cleveland got steamed up almost every game in that series, and that didn't work out well for bettors there. Right now, though, if you want to bet Oklahoma City, you can get a great minus 3.5.
14: It's a great point. Cleveland's team didn't go particularly well for bettors. Hopefully, we have the same results with our Oklahoma City wagers. Here's my question to you. This is the best price the Thunder have been to win the championship in quite a while.
15: I know.
14: Quite a while. Like, they have been sitting in that, like, minus 160, minus 165 range, maybe climbed even a little higher after a couple of those easy sweeps. Is now the time for somebody like me, who has the Knicks at 15-1 to win the
15: same.
14: Title?
15: I've been thinking the same thing.
14: Do we hop on? And listen, you know where my emotions lie. I think logically, if Oklahoma City played the Knicks, I would pick Oklahoma City to win the series. I almost feel like I have to grab this plus 110 or 115 right now.
15: I think we have to, just because, one, if they win tonight, they're at home, they're laying a price. Whether they cover tonight is completely irrelevant for our future, right? We need to get the best number possible on the Thunder. The last time they were plus 110 outside of in the playoffs, I don't know when in the regular season. I mean, they were super short most of the year. I think now we have to do it, because we're going to regret waking up tomorrow if they win this game and they're minus 180. At that point, you're like, look, I could have gotten such a good spot on my number. I think I'm looking at it this way. I'm probably going to hedge for a little bit more than my ticket is on the Knicks.
14: Okay.
15: Right?
14: I like
15: and
14: that.
15: Then, if it's indeed the Thunder and I'm having to lay a big price, I'll add to it later to try and even some things out, because I will be coming off my 15-1. As much as I love the Knicks and the role they're on, the Thunder scare me. If it's the Spurs, I'm probably letting the series play out a game or two. Yeah,
14: I'm letting it play out for a couple of games. 1,000%.
15: I'm only doing this on the Thunder. They're the one that I fear more, which, mark the tape, come back and find it later. I might look like an idiot, but yeah, I'm with you. I think we got to take a plus 110 tonight before the game starts.
14: And the only thing that would make this look foolish is a San Antonio outright win 100%. In game number five.
15: 100%. And Keldon Johnson, one of their key contributors, your sixth man of the year, he said this about tonight's game.
16: Yeah, this is the biggest game of the season right here tonight. This game is important. It's 2-2. You know, it's going to be a dogfight. It's going to be tough. But I feel like we built for the moment, and we built for these times. And I feel like we'll show that tonight.
15: Hey, one, he's not lying. But at this point in the conference finals, every game is indeed the biggest game of the season here. But big picture, that is a team that I don't think is intimidated from the moment. If I had one fear about our Oklahoma City bet tonight, it's not talent. It's that the Spurs believe, and they want to dispel all the myths that they're too young, they're too dumb, they haven't been through it enough. That is my concern for San Antonio, but that's more of a big picture series thing. I think tonight it's all about the Thunder.
14: So I think that's fair. And Dusty, let me make this abundantly clear. San Antonio wants to win this series. This is a game they have to have. 100%. Oklahoma City could go to San Antonio, win a game six, and win game seven at home. I do not see San Antonio winning a game seven on the road. I know some road teams have had some success. Cleveland just did it in the last round against Detroit. I know there's a pathway to it. Just don't think this young team is up for it. They got to win tonight.
15: 100%. He's John Jastrzemski. I'm Dustin Sweetelson. We'll be back for Wednesday's edition of Follow the Money as well. But don't go anywhere. VSiN's got you covered in-game all night long. VSiN Primetime, Tim Murray, Matt Eumanns. They'll guide you through Game 4 on the ice, Game 5 in the NBA. 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Good luck with all the bets. It's VSiN, the Sports Betting Network.
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15: We're off and running, and unlike the Cubs' losing streak, we might have a good night here. That's Matt Eumanns. I'm Tim Murray. The Cubs have dropped 9 in a row, Matt. We might be getting some sort of record. On May 26th, has a team ever lost 10 in a row
0: and had two different 10-game winning streaks, because it certainly looks like that is going to happen for the Chicago Cubs. They are down 5-0 in the first inning at PNC Park.
1: Yeah, it's not going well for the Cubs, and that's an understatement. I don't know how much you know about the history of the Cubs. You know about the curse of the Billy Goat?
0: I do.
1: I found this last night. The Cubs have not won a game since May 15th, and that was the day the Billy Goat Tavern owner died.
0: Really?
1: Yes.
0: No.
1: I'm serious.
0: Wow. Baseball, man.
1: I wonder.
0: Baseball is so weird. Wow. So, you know, it's funny. I was texting with a friend of mine, and he had pulled the old "they're due" card. Oh, so no. He had bet on the Cubs tonight. I said, well, once upon a time, Krusty the Clown did bet on the Washington Generals to beat the Harlem Globetrotters.
1: They're due.
0: But they were due. Doesn't seem like the Cubs are due tonight. We do have some good baseball. Apparently, the red-hot Washington Nationals are never going to lose a game. Is Cleveland cursed, Matt? Because the Guardians lost yesterday to the Nats, losing 4-0 now. And the Cavaliers, they did not fare all that well last night, as their season has come to a close.
1: Well, the good news for the Guardians is they are going to sign James Harden to a long-term extension, and Kenny Atkinson is going to be back as coach. But
0: there you go.
1: The Cavs.
0: All positive things coming out of Cleveland, the land. We do have a busy night. I'm looking forward to the evening. Got some great guests in store for all of you. And, you know, we were walking in studio, and Matt looks at me, and he goes, you know, this might be one of the...
1: This might be the
0: final... Good night, if you will, for live betting, because we have an NBA playoff game, Western Conference Finals, Game 5 between the Oklahoma City Thunder and the San Antonio Spurs, and Game 4 of the Western Conference Final here in Las Vegas, the Golden Knights against the Colorado Avalanche. Matt?
1: Yeah, we got two great games. Like I said, it's going to be definitely one of the best betting nights of the rest of the summer. It might be the best, but then again, if we get an NBA Finals and we get the Vegas Golden Knights, who knows what can happen down the road. But this is going to be a really good night, because we got a good baseball card. NBA playoff game is as good as it gets. Game 5 in OKC. And Vegas Golden Knights trying to go for the sweep of the Colorado Avalanche. So looking forward to tonight's show.
0: And they are a slight underdog. Let's talk about that game briefly before we get to our game of the night, which will be Oklahoma City Thunder taking on the San Antonio Spurs in Game 5. So the Avalanche, depending on where you look, here at Circa, minus 111, the Avs are the favorite. Some other spots you can get the Avs a little bit cheaper if you're looking to back the Colorado Avalanche. Matt, from what you saw in person on Sunday night, would you have any interest in backing the Colorado Avalanche to avoid the sweep tonight against the Golden Knights?
1: I think you have to have a little interest in the Avalanche, because you find out today that Nathan MacKinnon is going to play. Cale Makar is back, so Avalanche don't have as many injury issues as we thought they might in Game 4. But again, at the same time, you wonder, is MacKinnon even close to full speed? He's just probably going to gut it out tonight, because it's a Game 4. Avs got to win with their season on the line. If it's a normal game, maybe he wouldn't play tonight. But we're still talking about the President's Trophy winner, the best team in the NHL during the regular season. They're going to go out and play with pride tonight. They're just not going to lay down like the Cavs did last night. They're not going to lay down. And I think the Colorado Avalanche will show up. I did not bet this hockey game tonight. I think that an Avalanche team that blew a 3-0 lead in Game 3 can't be trusted to keep this series alive tonight, so I went ahead and passed on this one.
0: I did take a small play on the Colorado Avalanche, a little pizza bet on the Avs to avoid the sweep. Kind of what you said. This is a team that is going to lose this series, but I do think they will show some pride, and I wouldn't be surprised that maybe we get a Game 6 back here in Vegas. But I do think the Colorado Avalanche, maybe it's a live betting opportunity as well, as we sit here, and this game will have its puck drop a little bit later, 9:10 Eastern puck drop between the Avs and the Golden Knights. I love that, because you and I will get to sign off the air, maybe watch the third period here at Circa and enjoy ourselves. But that is Colorado and the Vegas Golden Knights. Lou Finicaro going to join us in hour number two. Uncle Lou to give us his thoughts on Game 4 tonight.
1: Yeah, we'll get Uncle Lou's opinion, see if he's got a play on tonight's game. Also get his takes on college baseball. How about that? We got Lou Finicaro and Matt Grissom on the same show.
0: Loaded college baseball day to get you ready for the NCAA tournament, which will start on Friday. But Matt, we got a big one tonight. Game 5 of the Western Conference Finals. The New York Knicks sitting back and hoping these two teams just slug it out like Hagler and Hearns. And that is our game of the night.
29: The lights are on and the stakes are high. It's the primetime game of the night.
0: You know, Matt, last night we were on the air and this line was sitting at 5.5. And I know you had interest in the dog, and the market has interest in the dog. FanDuel all the way down to 3.5. Circa sits at 4.5 for Game 5 of the Western Conference Finals. Consensus number, we'll call it 4, but there are all different types of bets out there, whether it be 4.5, 4, or 3.5. Matt, your thoughts on San Antonio and the Oklahoma City Thunder? As we know, there will be some injuries of concern here for the Oklahoma City Thunder. So that is obviously something we will keep a close eye on in this one.
1: I did bet the Spurs plus 5.5. Talked about that on the morning show with Jensen Lewis and Super Dave Ross. And I think the Spurs, thanks to a talk from Greg Popovich, probably got their game plan squared away much better for Game 4. And for the rest of the series, I did not like the way the Spurs played in Game 3, and apparently Pop did not like it either because he ripped into the team. Look, you can't turn Victor Wembanyama into a 7'5" three-point shooter, and that's actually what the Spurs did willingly in Game 3, and it allowed OKC to push him away from the basket. You got to get Wimby in the paint. There's no answer defensively that the Thunder have for Wimby around the rim, and I think they're going to play that way, more that way the rest of the series. And also, you know, we don't have as many injury questions with De'Aaron Fox and Dylan Harper. These guys are back. Hopefully they play at a little bit higher level. But, Tim, I expect all these games remaining, and it's probably going to go 7. We think that. Most likely going to be a 7-game series at this point. I'd expect them all to go down to the wire. I thought taking a 5.5 had a little bit of value tonight. Obviously, the betting market agreed, where the numbers dropped mostly to 4 across the board. But I feel like taking any points here is probably the smarter way to play it.
0: A.J. Mitchell out tonight for the Oklahoma City Thunder. Jalen Williams still waiting on his status. He is listed as questionable. Did not play in the last game of this series. So he's been dealing with that hamstring injury, which he's been really fighting all throughout the postseason. He's only played in a handful of games so far this postseason has Jalen Williams, just 4 games so far. So we got our bets over at VSiN.com. And yesterday it was a clean sweep on the board for folks who like the Knicks, and an easy winner for anyone who bet the Knicks last night. So we'll see if it is similar tonight, as you, Matt, are on the San Antonio Spurs plus the 5.5, as is Drew Dinsick, Kelly Bidlin, and Sean Green, who joined us last night. Also on the Spurs, Jensen Lewis. He is taking the Spurs on the money line in this game. A couple of player props to take a look at. Nick Whalen earlier today on prop points. SGA over 30.5 points. He also likes De'Aaron Fox over 14.5 points. But interestingly enough, Nick is going to ride the under in this game. Game 4 total was sitting at 219.5. We've seen this number go as low as 215.5, right now sitting 217.5. A couple other plays for Nick Whalen: over 7.5 rebounds for Isaiah Hartenstein, Devin Vassell over 2.5 threes. Alex Berutha, he likes Alex Caruso to go under 14.5 points, rebounds, and assists. Victor Wembanyama under 13.5 rebounds. Isaiah Hartenstein over 16.5 points, rebounds, and assists. Similar play from Zachary Cohen, who likes Isaiah Hartenstein over 14.5 points and rebounds. And Zach Cohen going to be the lone rider with the Oklahoma City Thunder. He is on OKC on the money line. He laid $1.50. Looks like the market best price out there. FanDuel minus 156. For those of you here in Vegas, you can save a penny off of that. Minus 155 on the money line at South Point, Matt.
1: This is going to be a good one tonight. I think the hockey game is going to be almost as good tonight, just because we've got Vegas Golden Knights on the brink of another Stanley Cup appearance, believe it or not. So really looking forward to the game tonight. I've got a bet in baseball I think this game's about to start. We got the Mets.
0: Yeah,
1: the Yankees
0: over there in the corner there, Citi Field.
1: I bet Chase Burns against the Mets tonight. And I want to mention that quickly before it starts. In four starts in the month of May, Chase Burns of the Reds, 25 innings pitched, allowed only 12 hits and two earned runs, 25-6 strikeout-to-walk ratio. He's been outstanding this season. You and I have talked about how many standout starting pitchers there are in the National League.
0: Embarrassment of riches in the National League.
1: Count Chase Burns as one of those guys. The Reds are starting to heat up a little bit. The Mets are not. One team's hot, the other's not. And let's go with Chase Burns and the Reds. I got it minus 117.
0: Last start for Chase Burns, a very strong one, as you mentioned. Six innings, one run, nine strikeouts. The month of May has been good, but not Mizorowski good. Four starts, two runs on 12 hits, and an ERA of 0.72. 25 strikeouts and 25 innings of work. Looking forward to seeing Chase Burns on the hill tonight for the Cincinnati Reds. That game just about to get underway there at Citi Field. The Pittsburgh Pirates up 5-1 on the Chicago Cubs. We'll get you updated on the day in baseball. Busy night as we've got Game 5 of the Western Conference Finals on the hardwood, Game 4 of the Western Conference Final on the ice.
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0: We'll head to Oklahoma City, get the latest on the Thunder and their injury concerns coming up in 30 minutes. Tip-off between the Oklahoma City Thunder and San Antonio Spurs about an hour and a half away. Right now, the betting market has the Oklahoma City Thunder as a four-point favorite. Four and a halves are out there. If you do like the underdog and did not bet it yet, if you like the favorite, money line as cheap as $1.55 and spread at 3.5. Thunder and Spurs tonight. That is our game of the night, and hopefully we'll be able to watch it in its entirety here on the program. Baseball games underway here on this busy Tuesday evening. Matt has a bet on the Cincinnati Reds as Chase Burns gets the start for the Reds right now, and he has yet to take the hill because it is the top of the first inning. So if you want to jump in on the side that Matt is on, the Reds right now $1.35 favorite as they have a man on first. Maybe wait.
1: Oh no, bad news.
0: A strikeout.
1: Ellie De La Cruz strikes out. Reds have a runner on first. Ellie De La Cruz has been hot, by the way. He's been on a tear, but he gets struck out there by Peterson, and I was not thrilled to see Peterson. I actually bet this last night when the Mets had undecided listed as their starter, and I didn't think it was going to be Peterson. Actually, I like him. I'm not sure I would have bet the same amount on this if I knew he was going to be the starting pitcher, but I went ahead and rolled the dice there thinking that the Mets were going to start a worse pitcher than Peterson, and that was not the case. But anyway, Reds get a stolen base, I believe, and they're runner on second with one out.
0: $1.40 favorite right now, so if you want to jump in on the Reds, maybe you wait a little bit, see how this first inning plays out here. But Matt backing Chase Burns, the starter. The Pittsburgh Pirates jumped all over the Chicago Cubs here tonight, and if you think the Cubs can come back in this one, plus 660 right now on the get back for the Chicago Cubs, who might be headed to their 10th straight loss as a five-run first inning for the Pittsburgh Pirates tonight. And that all came off of the Chicago starter, Jordan Wicks. So this is, man, this has been quite the rough stretch here for the Chicago Cubs. Elsewhere, Matt, the best team in baseball currently, or the best team in the American League, I should say, the Baltimore Orioles are beating said Tampa Bay Rays, a 3-1 lead right now for the Baltimore Orioles. Still to come tonight in about 20 minutes or so, Matt. The New York Yankees taking on the Kansas City Royals, a game that you have a lot of interest in because your guy, Cam Schlittler, on the hill for the Yankees.
1: He is, and he's going up against Bailey Falter, who I believe is going to be like an opener tonight for the Royals. He's got really bad numbers, and the Yankees should get to him. It's got to be tempting, Tim, for those who have not sworn off run line betting for the rest of the season. It's going to be tempting to bet the Yankees on the run line tonight.
0: You know, Matt, some people on this program are always optimistic. I would say I am a half glass half full guy. Wow, that's like a quarter. There's not a lot left in there. But
1: it's not half full.
0: I am a glass half full guy. I'm always optimistic, you know. Matt, you say there's nothing worse than hope. We sign off last night. I go up. I get a post-show meal at 8 East. I've eaten my brisket fried rice. I'm watching the game.
1: What? You had that last night?
0: I did.
1: Oh, man, I love that.
0: Delicious.
1: I was going to get that tonight after the show.
0: Well, you could get it tonight, too. Maybe I'll join you as well. I could go two nights in a row. And I'm sitting there, and I'm watching the Los Angeles Dodgers come all the way back, win 5-3, Matt. Optimism doesn't cost you anything.
1: Oh, pessimism didn't cost me anything either, and they got me in the win column. So it's two ways to look at it, Tim. And I got lucky. Got lucky with the Dodgers last night. Let's admit it. Got lucky with a four-run seventh inning, and the Dodgers covered the run line. Now, I think if you bet the Yankees here, you know, you can lay 2-1 on Schlittler if you want to. It's a big pitching mismatch in favor of the Yankees at -190, -195, $2. If you lay the run and a half, knock that down to about -115, -120. Take a little shot with that. I think that's the way you probably have to play it. And, look, it is a big pitching mismatch that favors Cam Schlittler and the Yankees here. So we'll see if they step up. I did throw the Yankees on a round robin today, but I threw it on there without the run line because I told you last night I didn't want to bet run lines again for a while. But I was happy that the Dodgers came through with one last night.
0: Matt, over the offseason, there were a couple of trades made, and one that might end up being one of the more lopsided trades you've seen in quite some time. Mm-hmm. And that would be the Milwaukee Brewers, yep, and the Boston Red Sox making a deal, sending Caleb Durbin to the Boston Red Sox. And I remember when this trade went down thinking, wow, Caleb Durbin finished third in NL Rookie of the Year voting. and they're shipping him off. They're done with Caleb Durbin.
1: Yeah.
0: Well, Matt, he's hitting 163 right now for the Boston Red Sox. They've contemplated sending him down to the minors. And in return, that was a six-player trade, but one of the main pieces was Kyle Harrison, a lefty. Kyle Harrison enters today with a sub-2 ERA for the Milwaukee Brewers. He's on the hill tonight. Brewers minus 218 favorites at DraftKings. If you look around, as cheap as minus 205, Kyle Harrison is, I believe, like 7th or 8th right now in the NL Cy Young odds. He has been terrific for the Brewers.
1: Well, that's another big favorite tonight that actually Brewers I saw today at minus 180. I thought that was the low point. I found them at one point today. Yeah, minus 180 was this morning at the Westgate. So there was a chance to get the Brewers at a more manageable price, but right now, like you said, it's up around minus 210, 220. Harrison's been outstanding. And obviously the Brewers got the best of that trade. And the Brewers not a team you really want to bet against right now because they have been on a tear. They're opposite of the Cubs. By the way, there was a replay review here, and the Reds runner who was appeared to be safe, he was called safe at second on the steal.
0: Mm-hmm.
1: They showed the replay at least 10 times. I didn't see any evidence that he was out. And on the replay review, they ruled him out. And then, of course, the Reds get a single, which would have been a 1-0 lead, but instead it's two outs and a runner on first. So what do you know? The replay review system is baffling at times. When you think, oh, that's clear and obvious, that's going to be overturned, it doesn't get overturned. And then when you have a call like that that's not clear and obvious, it gets overturned on the field. Who knows?
0: Sometimes things don't make sense. And, yeah, it looked like it was a safe stolen base, and instead it wasn't. But the positive news would be if anyone wants to join Matt on his bet on the Cincinnati Reds, they're down to minus 112 right now against the New York Mets. Chase Burns on the hill. Matt, we got some football news. We'll get to it certainly as the show goes on, but it's worth noting here a couple of things coming across the wire, if you will. Josh Jacobs, star running back for the Green Bay Packers, has been arrested and booked into jail on five charges. On May 23rd, the Hobart Lawrence Police Department was dispatched to a disturbance complaint involving Josh Jacobs. As a result of the investigation, Josh Jacobs was arrested today and booked into Brown County Jail on the following charges. Five charges: battery, domestic abuse, criminal damage to property, disorderly conduct, strangulation and suffocation, and intimidation of a victim. So Josh Jacobs, star running back for the Green Bay Packers, this is not the type of news you want to hear. Obviously a very serious allegation. He has been arrested, but for the Green Bay Packers, a team that is going to rely or anticipated to rely on Josh Jacobs quite a bit, not the news you want to get here in the offseason.
1: Jacobs had a disappointing 2026 season. And I don't even think he got that 1,000 yards rushing, did he?
0: Yeah.
1: I think he had around 900 yards rushing last season. Now, he's not guilty yet, but this story does not look good for him. By the way, the reporting there by Adam Schefter, come on, man. Are we supposed to know where Brown County is? Can you put the state? Where did this happen?
0: Wisconsin.
1: Okay.
0: Yeah. Matt Schneidman, the Packers beat reporter, put the actual screenshot of the press release out there. So that is one piece of news that was passed across today. The other news regarding football, and I know our buddy down in Lubbock, Texas, enjoying his steak probably right now. Brendan Sorsby's...
1: You can never remember the name of that steakhouse.
0: What is it called?
1: I don't know.
0: You can't remember it either.
1: Eddie's? I don't know what it is.
0: It's a generic name, right? but we did find out, not a surprise, the NCAA has denied Brendan Sorsby's request for eligibility reinstatement, and Sorsby is expected to appeal this NCAA decision. But, Matt, it does seem soon we will find out whether or not Sorsby will be eligible to play in 2026, and you and I are of strong belief that he will not play this year for Texas Tech.
1: Yeah, I've said since day one, I don't know how Brendan Sorsby can play college football again. I think he's done. I think he's going to be in the NFL supplemental draft, and if you were looking to bet futures on Texas Tech football, plan ahead with no Soares being a quarterback.
0: Matt, I want you to turn your attention over to that TV over there because I think you're going to get happy here with the Cincinnati Reds. You're going to get a two-run double here in the top
1: about
0: of the
1: that?
0: First
1: All
0: inning.
1: All right, Tim. Delivering some good news for once.
0: Positivity on a Tuesday night, baby. Reds up 2-0 on the New York Mets before Chase Burns ever takes the hill. Yerfy is home at Citi Field. We got game five, I beg your pardon, the Western Conference Finals. We'll continue that discussion next.
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0: last night wasn't fun at all. The Rangers lost to the Astros 9-0. The Astros no-hit the Rangers to take the opener of this four-game series. But tonight, the Rangers try and do something that they've only done once in franchise history. That's win the very next game after getting no-hit. The Rangers have been no-hit now 7 times over the first 6. The Rangers 1-5. Their only win following a no-hitter came in 1977 after the Royals no-hit them the day before. We'll see if the Rangers can get the win tonight and even up the series and snap this 4-game losing streak. Well, Jack Leiter on the mound for the Rangers. We feel great about that. Jack, in his last start against the Astros, was outstanding. 7 innings, 1 run. Going for the Astros, a guy who filled in for Lance McCullers when McCullers hit the IL here recently. Jason Alexander, he allowed no runs in 6 innings in his spot start against the Twins. He's back on the hill tonight. And we bring in Dave Raymond and Eric Nadel to help chop up last night and look ahead to tonight. Guys, I guess before we really focus on last night's no-hitter, what stands out to you about the 3 no-hitters, if anything stands out to you, about the 3 no-hitters in this ballpark?
1: You know, the interesting thing to me, one of the many interesting things to me, is how many base runners the Rangers had last night because of all the walks. They only had 1 base runner in each of those other no-hitters. In the Joe Musgrove no-hitter, Joey Gallo was hit by a pitch and was the only Ranger base runner in that game. And in the Corey Kluber no-hitter, there was 1 walk. And that was the only base runner the Rangers had. Last night, they actually had chances. As Skip Schumacher said, he actually expected to see a crooked number up there in the first inning. And who would have thought that it could happen? This one probably the most unlikely of all the no-hitters I've seen. And I've called 8 of them now.
2: Yeah. The most unlikely for sure, based on every single element coming into it, and yet, in the weirdest way, almost felt the most inevitable at some point in that game. There was a point last night, for me it was in the fourth inning, where I was resigned to the fact this was happening. After that 11-pitch walk to open that inning, because I'm with Skip Schumacher. I thought early that first inning, I thought they're going to score a lot of runs. This guy's not going to make it very long. He didn't look like a guy who really wanted to be out there very long. And then in the fourth inning, when he issued that 11-pitch walk, I was like, oh, he's done. He's done. He's had a hard time controlling the baseball, and now the Rangers are going to get to him. And I thought that would be the big inning, the double play by his

0: Ezekiel Durant immediately after that walk, or shortly after that walk, obviously took the wind out of the sails. At that point, I thought, well, now there's just some sort of weird mojo going on, and we need to brace ourselves because this could be happening here tonight.
1: Yeah, for me, it was the following inning in the fifth inning where the Rangers hit those two balls to the wall in left center field, and Jake Myers was able to run down both of those balls. At that point, I thought, there's something special happening for the Astros here tonight.
2: Yeah, and I guess those are the two best defensive plays, maybe along with Jeremy Peña. Well, he took a hit away from Jock Peterson, was it? But, like, you know, there wasn't that, outstanding, like, this is definitely like a top five play of the day across Major League Baseball type of play. There were some hard hit balls, but I don't know that the Astros were challenged tremendously defensively, and maybe that was a part of what was frustrating, was that it really wasn't a lot in the way of hard hit contact, and Imai and then the bullpen able to finish the job. All right, so we turn the page, right, guys? I mean, it's one loss. It felt like more than one loss, but it's just one loss. What's next? Where does this offense go? I know getting Wyatt Langford back will help. Getting Corey Seager back will help. But that's not going to be today, tomorrow, the next day. Where does this offense go?
1: You know, for one thing, tonight at least you have Josh Young and Jake Berger back.
0: Yeah.
1: And that could make a very big difference. But I thought it was interesting last night to hear Brandon Nimmo talk about the need to bunt more, the need to hit and run, the need to steal. And Skip Schumacher addresses that today. He addressed it with the media. He addressed it in his conversation with me. It's a lot easier said than done. You got to have the right situation. You have to have the right people on base and the right people at the plate to actually play that kind of a game.
0: Yeah, exactly, because you can't just hit and run willy-nilly. You have to have a good contact guy up there. You have to have somebody on base who can run and is, you know, alert enough to know how to run in those situations. So, yeah, there are a lot of little things that go into this. It's personnel-driven, but in terms of where this offense goes from here, it's hard to say. I mean, the reality is they have to figure something out. I'm not saying that you have to just swap out your philosophy now. And I think you need to be a little careful about, well, they just need to play small ball. They need to bunt. They need to do whatever they can to generate offense and just give up on slug. Or I also think it's dangerous to say we just need to rely on slug or pull side air, whatever. Like, you just, each guy has to have at-bats that are befitting his skill set versus that pitcher. I mean, it's too hard, I think, to lay a template over a team and say this is what we need to do. You have to lay a template over a guy.
1: You know, and you go back to the road trip, but even the last homestand and the failure to hit with men in scoring position has been pretty universal up and down the lineup. For the Rangers to start scoring runs, that's probably the first thing that's really got to happen. Some more timely hitting than what they've had before.
0: Yeah, and it's too easy. I just think it's too easy for us, or for that matter, for coaches, baseball people removed from the field, to say, well, here's what you need to do, right? Guys need to be, you just got to sit fastball. You just got to pick a pitch. You got to do what? Okay. I mean, there are philosophies, there are strategies that have worked for certain guys over time, but we're in a situation right now with this team, just like I think a lot of teams. There are a lot of teams struggling offensively. It is a difficult job hitting the baseball right now. Guys have to figure it out for themselves to some degree, and just figure out how to put together good at-bats.
2: You know, I showed you guys some notes, and then Kevin Graham of the Dallas Morning News asked Skip Schumacher about this earlier today. You know, the Rangers are hitting high velo fastballs. It's the fastballs that aren't throw hard, like the 90 to 94 mile an hour fastballs that are giving them problems. And you know, that's what Tatsuya Imai threw yesterday. You're going to see some of that stuff as much as we live in a velocity-driven world. It's really interesting that they can catch up to the high heat. They're having a tougher time catching up to the medium or lower heat.
0: Okay, but see, this to me, this is exactly the problem, right? It used to be as simple as saying, like, hey, man, they're having trouble with fastballs. Okay, well, let's figure that out. Now we're saying, okay, they can hit fastballs from this velocity to this velocity, but they're struggling with fastballs from this velocity to this. What do we do? Please. It's just, like, come on. That's not how this works. And I understand the question, and I understand that data is available. Like, what is the difference between those fastballs, a couple miles an hour? Well, why can they hit the high heat and not the medium heat? Is it because the medium heat is not good enough at that velocity to get hitters out, but it's good enough because it has certain spin characteristics and things like that. That's probably the case, right? Those 90 to 94, those guys are probably really high vert spin guys, and that's why they're really hard to hit. Whereas the other guys pumping in at 97, 98 aren't relying on that kind of stuff. But the bottom line is how in the world can we know? You just have to battle, and you got to find a way to get hit. I think you can parse it too much, and it just gets too confused.
2: I guess the only reason I bring that up is they were last in baseball last year in the high velocity fastball. It's all the same at the end of the day, and it's not like guys choose to throw the lower velocity. They have what they have. That's why I brought it up last year. That was a huge problem for the Rangers.
1: Yeah, and the guys with the lower velocity fastballs generally have better control. They have better command. They're placing it better. They probably have better breaking pitches to set up those 93-mile-an-hour fastballs. So, there is a lot more to go into it than strictly the velocity of those pitches.
0: Yeah.
2: All right, guys, time for our home run picks. The fans have taken a 6-5 lead. The Rangers have hit just 13 home runs here at Globe Life Field this year. So hopefully that number can jump up. Cade Crane is picking Zeke Duran. Zeke in the lineup for the Rangers. He's playing short, hitting seventh. Dave, we have asked you with your thoughts on fastball attacking to give us a pick. Who are you going with?
0: I'm going with Jake Berger because he hits the ball hard. And that's what you have to do to hit home runs. So hit the ball hard, Jake. Yesterday I went crazy with some predictions in the fourth inning of that ball game after that big walk. And so why not? Let's keep going crazy. Jake's going to hit two home runs in this one tonight. Take that.
1: Was he the guy who went out and broke windows last night, as Elvis suggested?
0: Yeah, right. Yeah, let's go. Let's break some windows, and let's hit bombs.
2: All right, fellas. Appreciate it.
0: All righty.
2: All right, time now for our Yellowwood trivia question. Rangers and Astros tonight, and our question on this Trivia Tuesday for RSN. On this date in 2018, Shinsu Chu became the MLB all-time leader for home runs by an Asian-born player. He's since been surpassed by Shohei. But who are the other five Asian-born Major League players with at least 50 career home runs? Chu, Ohtani, and five others. You can tweet us at RangersSNTV, and if you get it right, your tweet might be featured on the broadcast. All right, we come back. We had a little fun on Weather Day with some educators across the Metroplex. Our first RSN challenge coming up next. Rangers Game Day on RSN is presented by Yellowwood Brand Pressure Treated Pine. If it doesn't have this yellow tag, you don't want it. By TxDOT. Buckle up day and night in every seat. Ticket or ticket. A message from TxDOT.
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2: Welcome back to Globe Life Fielder. Making sure to fill those bellies before tonight's game. Rangers and Astros, second game of a four-game series. Jack Leiter, Jason Alexander, the pitching matchup coming up just past the top of the hour. But we got some other competitions to discuss, like our first RSN Fan Challenge of the Year, brought to you by Choctaw Casinos and Resorts. This took place back on Weather Day. We highlighted a couple of our bright educators here in the Metroplex and had some fun with them. Let's see how it all went. Hey everyone, time for a really fun RSN Fan Challenge. It's Weather Day here at the ballpark, so we've got two outstanding educators ready to take part in our Tornado Bat Challenge. I've got Christine from Lake Country Christian School, Ted from Keene Junior High. They are going to spin around the bat five times and then go run and place five wiffle balls in a bucket. Ted, I know you said you've done this at a minor league game before. How confident are you that you're going to be able to bring home the grand prize?
11: About as confident as you give me that Pat McAfee money today, so probably not very. I just hope I don't embarrass myself in front of my kids today.
2: Christine, you won countless challenges to get to this point. I know you've worked so hard for this moment. How excited?
12: I'm super excited. I'm just hoping no injuries.
2: There you go. That's the spirit. We're ready to go. Let's see how these two do. All right, Tornado Bat Challenge. We're ready to go. Ted and Christine in the ready positions. We will start in 3, 2, 1, spin! Christine going with the unique method, bringing the bat up. I don't know that Ted had bat-to-head contact. He's going with the ball that's farthest away or furthest away. I should probably know the answer grammatically since they're teachers. But a little bit different strategies. All right, I think Ted's doing well so far. Christine really, really busted it. Christine showing max effort, but she's got a little more distance to cover for this last ball. It's going to be close. Ted's got his ball. Christine's got hers. Ted drops it in the bucket just in time. And Christine misses the bucket. It didn't matter. Ted gets the win in the very riveting, thrilling, exciting first edition of the Tornado Bat Challenge. Ted needs some support, but he's way taller than I am, so my shoulder's perfect height. Christine, you did awesome. High fives all around. No injuries, right? That's what you wanted? No injuries? We're all good? All right. Whew, we're going to let them count. I'm tired just watching you guys. Christine.
12: Yes.
2: You finished second out of a million teachers across America who registered. There's nothing wrong with that. I thought you showed tremendous effort. How do you feel about your performance?
12: I feel excellent. All the glory to God.
2: Here you go. Ted.
11: Yes, sir.
2: Congratulations. That I'm sure you'll remember for the rest of your life.
11: My life. This may be a lifetime outside of the birth of my kids. This is probably the most important thing ever, so I'm happy to be here.
2: Your kids a little offended that, you know, maybe they're not behind the Tornado Bat Challenge because they love the Tornado Bat Challenge.
11: They told me to practice all week long, so had a lot of effort, a lot of support from my kids. So
2: for winning, in addition to pride, in addition to that Pat McAfee money you're going to be waiting for a long time, I don't think it's coming for me anytime soon. You've won some tickets to a future Rangers game. How excited are you to be able to come back to the ballpark?
11: Oh, I can't wait. It's a great place to come see a baseball game.
2: You said you've been to 24 of the 30 ballparks?
11: Yes, sir.
2: Okay, but this is obviously one of them.
11: Yes, obviously.
2: All right, what's your favorite part about this ballpark?
11: Just the air conditioning for the summer times, but, you know, you're close to the game. You're close to the action. There's not a bad seat in the place. So I just enjoy coming here. My kids enjoy coming here, so any chance we can, we'll be here.
2: Perfect. Well, Ted, we'll be back at the ballpark. Hopefully Christine will as well. Thanks so much for hanging with us. Well, that was a lot of fun. And even though Pat McAfee didn't come through, I just got to note that Ted also has won a one-night stay at Choctaw Casinos and Resorts Durant, where he'll receive a free one-night stay and $100 of free credit. So how about that? Ted coming away a big winner to go along with his tickets to a future Rangers game. All right, time now for the answers to our Yellowwood trivia question. The five players, other than Ohtani and Chu,

0: He talks to us the day after the no-hitter as he chats with Eric Nadell. That's coming up next.
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0: You don't want it. All right, back at the Globe, Rangers and Astros coming your way. Earlier, the Hall of Famer Eric Nadell caught up with Skip Schumacher.
8: Skip, it's a new day. I don't want to dwell too much on what happened last night, but you did talk after the game about how it falls on you to a certain extent to come up with something different. What are the sort of things that went through your mind as you thought about it after the game last night and throughout the day today?
9: Yeah, definitely a late night last night of different scenarios and trying to figure out different ways to get guys better. That's what you think about every day anyways, post-game, and then review the game the next day of what we missed and how to get guys better. Yesterday was tough. There's no doubt about it. You don't go into any game opening a series thinking you're going to get no hit. And we've had almost no hitters the last couple days as well. If you think about it, we had one hit late in Anaheim, and then we had one hit late in Houston on that road trip. Yeah, exactly. So we got to figure out different ways to get guys going, keep them motivated, keep them positive also, because it's very easy to have the carryover today. So our staff is going to try to get them as positive as they can moving forward. forward, because today's a new day and we got to win game two of the series.
8: Obviously a lot of frustration. I know Brandon Nimmo talked about maybe there needs to be more bunting, more running, but you need to have the right personnel in order to do that, right?
9: Well, you're right. You know, we've discussed that at length for the last couple weeks, to be honest with you, of bunting situations. If scenario A comes up, this is what the plan is. We just haven't had the right guys on base at the time to do that. And, you know, last night they performed a very good first to third safety squeeze. You know, that's in our playbook. We just haven't had the ability to do that just yet. So all these things are on our radar, and we're trying to manufacture runs as best we can, especially at our home ballpark. And sometimes you might see some things, you know, moving forward that are unconventional, but we got to figure out ways to score runs and do things a little differently moving forward.
8: Jason Alexander gets the start for them tonight, only his second start of the year, but this guy's been around for a while.
9: He has. He has different ways to get you out. He's on the ground quite a bit. So we got to be able to elevate the baseball and move it forward. You know, last night, again, we hit three balls hard, maybe. We took our walks, which was encouraging, but you know, when the ball's in the strike zone, we have to get it elevated, and I don't mean to hit it a home run, but I do mean line drives, you know, through the infield, and then, you know, if we gap one, that's great, but I think we have to get him off the ground, trust our eyes inside the strike zone, and move the ball forward the best we can.
8: Sam Haggerty wound up pitching the final inning. What's your general thought on using position players to pitch?
9: Yeah, I had five outings myself, so it's not a great feeling when you're out there, because typically you're losing. I actually faced Rod Barajas years ago. He's 0-1 against me, if you're wondering. But it's a tough situation. I think the position player, you know, a little bit inside is excited to pitch, but also that means you're getting your butt kicked, right? So it's just kind of this fine line of, you know, when you use them and when not to use them, but you want to have a fresh bullpen the following day, and you don't want to burn a guy. So that's kind of the thought behind it. Honestly, the whole thing behind that inning was, how are we going to get back in the dugout quickly so we can try to find a way to get a hit? And unfortunately, that didn't happen.
8: What kind of stuff did you feature when you pitched?
9: I just try to get out of the inning as best I could, right? So I think you forget how close the mound is to home plate when you're on the mound, and those guys are scary at the plate. So I was just trying to get out of the inning the best I could.
8: If I researched this properly, you did give up a home run. Do you remember the details of that?
9: Yeah, it was my catch partner for years, Aaron Miles, when I was in St. Louis. And then he got traded to the Dodgers, and I was facing the Dodgers. It was that Rod Barajas game, and he hit one about 9 miles over the bullpen in St. Louis. So it wasn't ideal because I, you know, he texted me throughout not only the week, but for a number of years after about that home run and sent video of it. So I do remember it. I still remember it today.
8: And that's today's Skip Schumacher Show.
0: Well, the Rangers this year, 6-12 in series openers, 18-17 in the rest of the games. This is not a series opener. Hopefully the Rangers can get the win and get back on track. Jack Leiter and Jason Alexander, the matchup. We got lineups and first pitch coming up next.
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10: From Globe Life Field in Arlington, it's the Texas Rangers against the Houston Astros, game two of a four-game series. Hello there, everybody. This is Eric Nadel with Matt Hicks and Jared Sandler, and our engineer Ken Mendez, Kevin Walker, and Trevor Beck are back in master control. The Astros won last night's series opener 9-0 on the combined no-hitter, and the Rangers try to bounce back from that. The Rangers now have lost four games in a row. They've scored a total of just 9 runs during those four games. The Astros, on the other hand, have won 4 games in a row. They have scored 24 runs and allowed only 7 during their four-game winning streak, which is just 1 win shy of their longest winning streak of the season, compiled in late March and early April. The Astros now are at 24-31. They're 3.5 games behind the A's in the division. They're in fourth place. The Rangers, 24-29. They're 2.5 games behind the A's in third place in the division. And in the American League wild card hunt, the Rangers are 1.5 games behind the Minnesota Twins, who currently hold the number 3 position. Jack Leiter will go to the mound for the Rangers tonight. The 26-year-old right-hander from Summit, New Jersey. He's 1-4 with a 4.61 ERA. He lost a heartbreaking decision to the Astros back on May the 15th, allowing just 1 run in 7 innings, running Isak Paredes' home run. But Spencer Arrighetti flirted with a no-hitter for Houston that day, and the Rangers were shut out 2-0. Jason Alexander will pitch for Houston. He's a 33-year-old right-hander out of Long Beach State with a 1-0 record and a 7.30 ERA in 3 appearances. He didn't make the team.